0: migration to the UK. An American service member is missing after another two were killed in Jordan. They died defending the country from Iranian ballistic missile and drone attacks on Friday. In response, the US launched airstrikes against Iran for an eighth night. Andy Burnham's announced he's going to scrap controversial plans to launch digital IDs in the UK. This was one of Keir Starmer's flagship policies and designed to help crack down on illegal immigration. Our political correspondent Rob Powell says the new Prime Minister wants to spend this cash on easing the cost of living crisis.
1: They're essentially saying they can find better ways to spend this money, and I think are also casting this digital ID scheme as an example of the kind of centralised government that Andy Burnham wants to break up and move towards a more devolved, localised setup.
0: And there are more problems for beleaguered South East Water. Up to 7,000 households in and around Tunbridge Wells in Kent have low pressure or no water at all. The company has warned supplies may not return until this evening at the earliest. That's the latest. I'm Connor Sefton.
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5: A very good morning. You're listening to Talk Sport with me, Ben Fletcher. Extra Time, and we'll be going through till 5 o'clock this morning. We'll be hearing from members of the England camp very, very shortly. Our correspondent Faye Carruthers is on standby, but for now, France 4, England 6. What on earth was that? What was it, a third place playoff? Or as I said just before 1 o'clock, it felt like a game of FC 26 that I played with one of my two sons. Had absolutely everything, didn't it? Very good morning to Roger Tuchel Inn. He was right about the DNA. This is on 03717223344. He's WhatsApped and said, I believe the way we were forced back into defending our own penalty area against Argentina was absolutely based in our football's DNA. The Premier League doesn't inspire the kind of ball retention that was needed against Argentina. And the reason Brazil couldn't do it either was also due to the fact they were just a team of Premier League players. Roger, thank you for that. 0868 has been in touch on text 81089. We've just won a friendly. There was hardly a tackle in the game. No cards. No problem if we lose. Waste of time. Was it a waste of time? A third place finish? England's best finish since 1966. Was it a waste of time? Look, I'm no fan of the third, fourth place playoff. I'd rather not play it. But rather like the League Cup final, right? When you're there, you're going to try and win it, aren't you? Respect Fit Tuchel. He's got to go, says Duncan. Wednesday is the biggest bedwetting ever seen through an England manager. Duncan, thank you for your thoughts. 03717223344. Football nows, breaking up play, etc. We don't have it as in England, and that's what England needs to learn. We want to win by playing fair, proper end-to-end game of football, but no one else wins by being fair. They do everything they can to win by using the dark arts, brackets cheating. Thank you for your thoughts, 9602. More of your messages on the way shortly. Give us a call. The lines are open probably between now and 5 o'clock, to be honest with you. Lots of people want to have their say on Extra Time on Talk Sport. 03717223344. Let's check in with Daniel, the Middlesbrough fan. Daniel, good morning to you.
6: Good morning, Ben. How are you doing?
5: Yeah, very good, thank you. Are you Tuchel in, Tuchel out?
6: After Wednesday, I was Tuchel out. After tonight, 50-50, to be honest with you.
5: So redemption, a little bit of redemption.
6: I'm still unsure.
5: So he's redeemed himself a little bit in your eyes?
6: He has a little bit, yes. I mean, I must admit, tonight's probably one of the greatest games of football I've ever watched.
5: Yeah.
6: It was crazy. Honestly, it was crazy. And I wasn't going to watch it. And I'm so glad I did.
5: Yeah, I was exactly the same, Daniel. Do you know what? And not just to do with the fact that I was travelling into London. I watched the first bit with the missus, travelled in, and the goals just kept coming. I walked past a pub in Redhill Town Centre, and the cheers, I thought, well, it's surely not another one. But are you frustrated that we didn't see this England, not just against Argentina, but in the rest of the World Cup? This is what England are capable of. When the handbrake is let off, and let's be absolutely clear, it was well and truly let off. The car was rolling forward down the hill in that first half in Miami last night. Does it frustrate you a little bit that we don't see this England often enough?
6: Yeah, it's heartbreaking. I mean, I'm still not over Wednesday night.
5: Yeah.
6: It's just heartbreaking. We should be in a final later on tonight. We should be. We're not. I'm hoping Spain win for obvious reasons.
5: Obviously, yeah, we're in Spain, aren't we?
6: Yeah, I've got a couple more things I want to get off my chest.
5: Yeah, go for it.
6: Jude Bellingham is an absolute superstar. An absolute superstar.
5: He is. I mean, but, Daniel, can I ask you a question? A lot of talk about Harry Kane's future. We had Shay, the Arsenal fan, Leon, the Arsenal fan just now, saying why on earth didn't Kane start? I wonder if Tuchel's a bit more canny than that. And I wonder if he wanted to see what an England team without Harry Kane looks like. And more to the point, all this obsession over what England are going to look like after Harry Kane retires or is retired. Do England need a natural number 9? We've got a natural number 10 that we can build a team around, haven't we?
6: I agree, yeah. I think as good as Harry Kane is, and obviously the goals he scored is, I don't think he'll be beaten, but the way he drops deep, I just think, can we go ahead? Can we move forward in the next stage without Harry Kane? I'm not saying drop him, no chance in the world, because he's capable of scoring goals.
5: Mm.
6: But we need to look ahead without Harry Kane. I really do think we need to look ahead without Harry Kane, and Bellingham isn't a number 9, obviously, but he's our main man.
5: Yeah, absolutely. And Daniel, another question for you. I mean, I love Harry Kane. I love what he's done for his country. I think he continues to rip it up for Bayern Munich or maybe another club after this summer's out. Who knows? For me, he continues to play for England for at least until the Euros, one would imagine. But is there a feeling? England have scored 6 goals without him in the team. And it leads to a bit of an elephant in the room, a bit of an uncomfortable question. Are England better without Harry Kane?
6: It might be controversial to a lot of fans out there. I'm going to say yes.
5: Mm.
6: I want to see our next game with Spain, I believe, in the Nations
5: League. That's right.
6: Let's try it. Let's go for it. I don't know who that centre forward is, but Bellingham, he's the main man. But we need to try it out, Harry Kane. We scored 6 goals tonight. And I just want to say one thing about people being so negative. People of Talk Sport, by the way, as well, I don't want to name names. We're saying France aren't bothered, they're not interested.
5: Yeah. Well, they were. I mean, they were bothered. They were interested, Daniel. Thank you for your call, by the way. I think they were interested. They may have fallen to a shock 4-0 lead. I think England's intensity really, really took them by surprise. But very, very clearly, after that second half, they tried to get back into it. Too little, too late, very, very clearly. And there was only one way that game was going to go. France had to do something. You felt the goals were coming. Maybe not three in such quick succession. But France had to do something. And I agree with you, Daniel. You're right to call out the negativity. As much as a lot of us are still scarred by Wednesday night, I use the word carefully, but I think it's probably defined as trauma what happened on Wednesday night, just because people keep replaying it over and over again in their heads. But a third place finish, something to build on for the Euros, Daniel.
6: 100%, 100%. I'm looking forward to the next round of England games. It's been a great tournament. Tonight's been absolute, like I said, one of the best games I've ever seen. Can I just say one more thing as well? Obviously, being a Middlesbrough supporter.
5: Yeah.
6: Two things, absolutely, being a Middlesbrough supporter. Gareth Southgate, obviously, absolute hero in Middlesbrough. Mm-hmm. I don't like the negative about him. He took it as far as he can, but what he did for England was unbelievable.
5: You're absolutely right.
6: He was out there. Yeah, and one more thing. I'm obviously a Middlesbrough fan. I was up in Scotland, actually. I was watching the Middlesbrough friendly in Celtic, yesterday. I thought we were playing Argentina. There was more Argentina shirts than anything in Glasgow, apart from Borough shirts.
5: Yeah.
6: I just think, come on.
5: Yeah, I know what you mean. Listen, as a son of a Glaswegian, Daniel, I hate all that. And I understand the Scots supporting the opposition. But when it comes to Argentina particularly, I cannot get behind that one bit. Daniel, thank you for your call. 0371722344. And yeah, let's give Gareth Southgate his flowers. I think if England had reached the final, there was talk, I forget where I heard it, but somebody suggested that Gareth Southgate should walk out with Thomas Tuchel in New Jersey. I mean, that would have been a hell of a gesture. But I do think he does need recognition for where he picked up England and where he left them. Thomas Tuchel's picked up one hell of a team, and all right, he didn't get him over the line this time, but he has gone one step further just than Gareth Southgate managed in 2018. So is this a sign of things to come? We shall see. 03717 22 3344 to Bristol now, and Clint. Morning, Clint.
7: Yeah, hi mate, you all right?
5: Yeah, really good, thanks. How did you see last night?
7: There's two things really that people are phoning in about. First thing is obviously the performance last night and the score, and the other thing is Tuchel's reign as England manager. So I thought last night was just a training session. Like, I can't read any more into it than that. 4-0 up at half time. My 9-year-old son was watching it with me.
5: Yeah.
7: And when we went 2-0 up after about, 12, 15 minutes, he sort of jolted me and he was like, Dad, if this was the final, you know, we talked about England and Argentina, England and France being in the final. If this was the final with 2-0 up, how would you feel? And I was like, well, do you know what? Good question. I probably feel like they're going to come. This is not as in control. And I just thought tonight, 4-0 up, would I ask you this, and I ask all the listeners of the show, if we were playing them in the final tomorrow, for example, would we ever expect to be 4-0 up at half-time? Of course we wouldn't.
8: Probably not, because...
7: And it was lovely. It was great. Yeah. And Jude's goal at the end, he's, 23? He's going to play for another 10, 12, 14 years. His goal highlights, it will be like Gerrard. It would be amazing. And that will be on it. But we weren't playing a France that will for full throttle tonight. Not a chance.
8: No, but to that end, I have to cut in, Clint. I don't think it's fair to call it a training session or indeed a friendly. Yes, the fixture was meaningless effectively because both teams are out of the World Cup. Both teams wanted to be on the plane home and heading off to the Canary Islands or Barbados or wherever with their families. That is absolutely clear. But when you're there, it's like the League Cup final, write it off at your peril. I think once you're there, I don't believe the French, and I use this word carefully, I don't believe they just surrendered. I think, yes, they were probably caught out. They were caught out by England's intensity. They were definitely caught out by England's intensity. They were shell-shocked. But half-time, they've gone in, they've done something about it. I think for England had to turn that performance on. If it had been the other way around, Tuchel would be getting absolutely leathered right now.
7: Yeah, but he got leathered on Wednesday, mate. He got leathered on Wednesday.
8: Rightly.
7: Maybe not. But that brings me on to the second point, which is, should he be our manager going forward? Well, I imagine he should. I've liked him. I've liked more than anything. I mean, we've seen some pretty standard England performance during this World Cup qualifying campaign and the subsequent sort of games against the better teams. But I just like his interaction with the press. I like that he is what he is. I mean, that big thing after Norway where Bellingham said something and he said something, and the press made a big thing about it. This is my point, though. If we get rid of Tuchel and his mandate was, come in, you've got 2 years to win us the World Cup, what's the next manager's mandate? Because surely it has to be the same.
8: Exactly. And who else comes in?
7: You can have 4-6 years and tinker about with it, and then, you can win something.
8: Yeah.
7: So I don't see the point in getting rid of him. I think he's a brilliant, brilliant international manager, and our players just aren't quite up to it.
8: Yeah, well, who else comes in, Tom? I make you absolutely right. Thank you for your call, 0371722344. It's only really Pep, isn't it? I mean, presumably, the idea that an Englishman will ever manage England again has gone out the window for the time being. So let's assume that Pep Guardiola will be next through the door, or Tuchel does hang on until the 2030 World Cup, by which point it might be that Frank Lampard, and with John Terry as his assistant, have done enough to demonstrate that they're the right person for the job. But yeah, what is the mandate? But you talk that Tuchel should go. I was on the fence, really. I thought he might resign tonight, and I was convinced that France were going to do a number on England, and Tuchel might offer his resignation, say, do you know what, this is the best as it gets for me. I've delivered a semi-final finish, and that's it. I'm out. Obviously, it's not to be, and presumably he'll lead England into the Euros, but it's, very, very interesting times ahead indeed. Tuis Grinstead and Chuck. Chuck, a very good morning to you. Tuchel in, Tuchel out. Was it a glorified friendly, or are you celebrating something tonight?
9: Oh, mate, that was a waste of time, really. That was a waste of time. I mean, come on. There was no point watching that game at all.
8: Well, there was. 10 goals. It was the most entertaining game of the whole World Cup.
9: I mean, that was like my son playing PS5, I'm a Chelsea fan. I love Thomas Tuchel at Chelsea. He's done really, really well. And I thought, okay, let's give him a go. But look, his mandate was, he was appointed with the expectation that he's proven track record as a winner. Yeah. He's going to turn England into a winning team, but he just didn't do it. I thought both France and England were trying to redeem some of their pride tonight or last night, but it just 10 goals, come on, it was too much.
8: You can't. How can you say too much? I mean, it was entertaining. It had everything. I understand that there's no pressure whatsoever. Like, both teams are already out. So I'll give you that. But they still had to turn up and beat a France team led by Mbappe.
9: Yeah, but as soon as Dembele came on, the whole game changed. And I really think it was a bit of a, I think, the way we conducted ourselves in this World Cup, I think it was embarrassing. I thought it was depressing.
8: Yeah.
9: The way we gave the game away against Argentina, technically speaking, it wasn't. How can you do that and just score a goal and within 1 or 2 minutes just go deep and just defend, knowing that you've got Messi, you've got Argentina, you just know you're gonna get it. And I just think it was... I'm glad our Argentinian rugby team, or England rugby team, restored some of our pride, to be honest with you, last night.
8: It's a shame. It's a shame it wasn't double or quits or win and takes all. Chuck, thank you for your call. 03717 223 344. Keep them coming. Ola, Rob, Spencer, Peter, Jack, Rich, William, Tony, Sylvie. We will be getting to you shortly. In fact, I'm being told in my ear, don't break. Let's carry on. Let's go to William in Aldershot. William, I hope you're not a Shots fan first and foremostly.
10: No, I am. All Shot Town through and through. And England. Don't worry about it. We'll see you on Boxing Day anyway. So get on to England.
8: Go on.
10: 10 goals. Excellent. I thought it was a brilliant game.
8: Yeah. I don't. How can people say? It had everything. It was a 10-goal thriller. I understand that it was meaningless. Both teams have gone out. You know, there's no pressure. But surely all the more reason to enjoy it. I will admit to you, William, I didn't make plans to watch it. I had to travel into London to do the show. I listened to it on the train in. Brilliant commentary from Mickey Gray and Nigel Adderley. But it was just absolutely absorbing. You can talk until the cows come home about where was this England during the World Cup. And yeah, maybe we could have seen a little bit more of the handbrake off. But in terms of the moment, in terms of what mattered, in terms of England signing off with a performance, boy, did they give us one.
10: And they done it without Bellingham and Kane sitting on the bench. First half, 4-0.
8: Yeah.
10: Look at that.
8: I know, and this is the thing. Where are you at, William, with Harry Kane? And there's been some suggestions today that he should have started.
10: Well, he keeps moving back too much into midfield, doesn't he? And getting more of that. So I reckon he should just stay at Bayern, do his time out, and sit on the bench next season, go for someone else up front.
8: Yeah, well, that's the thing, isn't it? So much has been made about England's number nine problem once Kane retires or is retired. Then what? But I think in Jude Bellingham, you've got a number 10 that you can build a team around. And let's not forget, Rashford's not particularly an old man. Neither's Bukayo Saka. And with likes of Morgan Rogers breaking into the team, I think you've got so much attack on those wings. Does it really matter who's there? I mean, an Ivan Toney. Or indeed an Ollie Watkins, if they were given a chance. For England, they might not necessarily rip it up at club level and they've not got the killer instinct that Harry Kane does. But when you've got that attacking prowess on the wings, does it matter? What say you? 03717 223 344. More of your calls on the way shortly. John's a Blackburn fan. He's WhatsApped us on 03717 223 344. I was calling for Tuchel's head after the semi-final, but after a few days reflecting and after that game, I've changed my mind. 12 years ago, we didn't make it out of the group in the World Cup. 2 years later, Iceland and dumped us out of the Euros. Southgate built solid foundations, and now, in his first tournament, Tuchel's led us to a third place finish. Yes, his decisions cost us the other night, but in his first tournament as England manager, he's led us to our best World Cup finish in 60 years. I think we give him the Euros and go from there. Johnny, thank you for your message. 03717 223 344.
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8: Let's go straight to Miami and our England correspondent, Faye Carruthers, who's with Harry Kane. Faye.
18: Harry, I know you didn't get a chance to play tonight, but how proud are you as captain of your teammates?
19: Yeah, really proud. It's been a difficult few days, obviously. Everyone's still trying to process what happened the other night, and you have this game in between that, you know, it's not ideal for both teams, but I think the team with the best mentality won today. We spoke before about representing England, and no matter when you do it, it's a big honour, and you've got to wear that shirt with pride, and let's finish the tournament with a medal at least. It's the least we deserve for all the hard work, all the dedication we've put into it. It's obviously our highest finish in 60 years, our highest finish ever on foreign soil, so a lot to be proud of. It don't obviously take away from the fact that there's a lot of what ifs in the mind still, a lot of sadness and just things to process, but that's part of dreaming big. You know, you dream to have the biggest prize. When it gets taken away from you, it's obviously hard to take, but that's what these next few weeks will be about, to process it all and then obviously go again.
18: Yeah, those what ifs, as you can imagine, people at home are like, why didn't we put that kind of performance in against Argentina? Why do you think it was different tonight?
19: Yeah, it's easier said than done. I think today you could see, even from their side, they wasn't as good as they normally are, and then they started to step it up in the second half and we struggled, and so this game is completely unique in that way, so you can't compare the two performances from that sense. But I think when we look at that game, obviously I spoke after the game, the last 30 minutes 40 minutes is something that we need to learn from, whether we like it or not. It's where we've been over the last kind of five tournaments in those situations, and we haven't found a way to improve on it. Even today there were signs of the same feeling on the pitch, and that's down to us, down to the coach to figure it out, to get better in those moments. Is it easier said now? I know this is going to be the same question for the next probably couple of years, because until you're tested in that environment again, you never really know. But we have to do as much preparation to make sure that we do better in that situation if we're there again.
18: And that's the frustration, isn't it? You know that is kind of going to be a hangover now for a couple of years, as you say. But Thomas Tuchel talked about closing the gap on the other three teams in the top four. What statement does beating France do for that?
19: Yeah, I think it is a statement, because they still had a lot of their main team out, and then to score six goals against anyone, no matter France, shows how dangerous we can be. If we're looking ahead to the Nations League, looking ahead to the Euros, they're going to be one of the teams we probably have to beat if we want to win it. They're a fantastic nation, and I think it just lays down a small marker. Of course, like I've touched on, you still have to do it on the bigger stage, not like today's stage, but I think it just lays a little seed there that we can just get some good feelings from. Beating a big nation is important. We go to Nations League, where we're going to play big nations again. Could be playing the World Cup champions in 6 to 7 weeks. So all these games, I think, are important to just get a better feeling when we reach them in latter stages of the tournament.
18: Yeah, two final quick questions for you. People are obviously still angry, as I mentioned, about Wednesday's defeat. I think that will linger for a while, and I know that it does for you guys as well. But what message do you have for those fans who don't think Thomas Tuchel is the right person to lead this England team going forward?
19: Yeah, look, that's going to be the case. I think Thomas knows that more than anyone. When you take the England job, there's always going to be risk of situations like this. You know, he's been amazing from a player's point of view. All I can say is he's been amazing for us. It is our highest finish in a long, long time, and a big part of that is down to him. Of course, not just him and the players will be looking at that game the other day and know that we could have done better in that situation, and he'll be the first to admit that as well. But that's part and parcel of being England manager. You have to take the good with the bad. When you dream as big as we dream and you haven't won it for 60 years, and the expectation is high because we've been knocking on the door, when you fall short, of course there's going to be questions about your role and your job, and that's just what we live with, living in the arena like we do. So he's experienced enough and big enough to improve on it. I think his first tournament, you've got to remember, so not just learning from the players but also learning from the situation, the travel, the games every 3 days, the pressure, all those things. It's been his first time in that environment, so he will learn from that, and we'll be better for it for sure.
18: And just finally, and this is difficult, bearing in mind, you know, the captain and talisman and six goals in this World Cup, there are people that wonder whether you have another World Cup in you. Do you?
19: Yeah, I said after the game, it's impossible to say right now. I think I like to just take these things as they come. Everyone knows how much it means to me to play for England. 4 years seems such a long way away. It's impossible to think about right now. But, yeah, look, whilst I'm performing like I'm performing right now, I'm just going to play at the highest level.

0: you wouldn't have seen that intensity if that dressing room wanted Tuchel out. And then when France did mount that comeback, they then wouldn't have dug in and ground out that win. They wouldn't have done the hard yard. So on that front, I think Harry Kane has given a very, very solid answer. That England team are playing for Thomas Tuchel. He is going nowhere. And on Harry Kane's future, I think he's being realistic. He's being absolutely realistic. He must have been watching that game tonight, not playing a single minute, thinking, this is what the future looks like. He's not going to be part of the England team for a great deal longer. The Euros, I think we're giving him, the World Cup, as the skipper said, feels like a long, long time away. He's realistic. He'll always turn up. He'll always do his bit. We shall see. 03717 223 344. Keep your calls coming. Keep your messages coming. Let's speak to Ola now, the Chelsea fan on Talk Sport. Ola, good morning. What did you think of the game?
1: Hello. Good morning.
0: Hello, mate. What did you think? Tuchel in, Tuchel out?
1: Definitely Tuchel in.
0: Tuchel in. And did you think that before? Did you think that before tonight? Where have you been at since Wednesday night? Because few people have flip flopped on this.
1: Yeah, because when I looked at the game on Wednesday night, and being a Chelsea fan, because Chelsea won the Champions League in 2021.
0: Sure.
1: And if you look back at that particular match when Chelsea won, Chelsea scored in the first half 41 minutes. And Chelsea practically defended the whole game all second half. Against Man City, and that's Tuchel as a coach. It's lesser quality of players. So, like I said, it all boils down to fighting spirit that is there within the players and the ability to just not wanting to lose. So that's just what I feel about it.
0: Yeah, I mean, it was a gamble. It was a gamble that had paid off against Mexico. His hand was forced. He had to switch to a back five, didn't he? Because we had a player sent off. But I think as far as he's concerned, he had to come out and give a performance. He had to come out and show England's fans something. Presumably, you've always been in Tuchel in, so you're going to carry on as per normal. But those England fans that still don't back him, do you think they're reasonable to have doubts? Or is tonight, should that be it?
1: Yeah, everybody's entitled to their doubts. But as a football player, I play football myself. And as a football lover and a fan, I feel like it's right for you to Tuchel in, because it's building a solid foundation. Ever since I've been a child that I've been watching England, this is the first time that a manager is going to select for England that is just based on star players and stuff like that, or that is just really a team that is selected. Yeah, I feel like Tuchel made a mistake with the selection of the team. Like, I feel like there are some players that should have gone to this World Cup that will have made outcomes different. For example, like Morgan Gibbs-White will have made some difference. Diggs, and some nice defensive selection will have made sense. For example, if you had Maguire against Argentina, you would have been able to deal with the area balls.
0: Yeah. Well, that's always going to, and Harry Maguire didn't go, neither did Trent. And I guess, would they have made the difference? Perhaps. But that's for the sands of time now, unfortunately. Oliver, the Chelsea fan, thank you for your call. 03717 223 344 to Essex. And Rob, the Manchester United fan. Rob, how are you?
2: Hi, Ben. Thanks for taking my call.
0: No probs.
2: I just wanted to say that I was a big sceptical of Tuchel, being German, of course.
0: Okay. Me too. And, me too.
2: Yeah, it was a big thing for me. I'm very patriotic. But give me his due, he was in, I had to like it or lump it. And I'm impressed with the tournament. At the end of the day, he's done very well. We finished third, and it was big for me to finish third, because it's bragging rights and it's beating the big nation that's what we need to start doing.
0: Yeah.
2: On the downside, the thing that I've really phoned up for that nobody has expressed or mentioned, that I keep running over Wednesday, and the one vision I keep having was Anthony Gordon putting his socks up as he was being substituted.
0: Mm.
2: And I said to my son when he brought the defender on, who is going to score a goal if they score one?
0: Yeah.
2: And I was disgusted by that, and it stuck in my mind. The next day, we had all the questions about Tuchel in, Tuchel out, bloody blah. And I thought to myself, do you know what? I'll give the geezer praise because he's done well. But if he doesn't admit to his mistake, he has to go. When I saw the press conference, they asked him, have you got any regrets? It's a simple question as that. And he said no. And that, for me, is the big question mark. Have we got another stubborn Gareth Southgate?
0: Yeah.
2: Because he needed to admit that. He needed to say, listen, I thought I was doing right. which he did say, I done what I thought was right, but he didn't say it turned out to be the wrong decision and I will learn from that.
0: Yeah.
2: Because we're building something here. And the fact he hasn't said that is, I want to know why. Because the whole country is sitting there blatantly seeing that that was a mistake, taking a tackle off for a

0: defender when we're 1-0 up, knowing that, let's get one thing clear. Argentina won that game by having the best player in the world. He supplied two great goals. You know, we had plenty of chances to do what he done, get it in over the first defender, Declan Rice. He didn't in the final 2 minutes. This Messi geezer, he is one of a kind. When it mattered, he chipped it up, got it that little bit further up over the defender for the guy to header it in. You can't take fault in that. Well done, Argentina. But at the same time, we have got it in us now, I think, to win a big tournament. You can see it. You've got your Bellinghams, the Contas. They're all coming through and they're at a good age.
1: Yeah.
0: So I say stick with the guy, but he needs to be pinpointed on why he isn't admitting to making that mistake.
2: I take your point, Rob. But how long do you keep asking him? He said he took responsibility for it. He said, the buck lies with me. If you need a villain, that's the job. I'm getting paid to do this. I appreciate it. But he said at the time, I did what I thought was right. He takes responsibility. I don't think he's going to apologise. I mean, like you say, Southgate didn't. What managers do? What manager is going to come out and say, do you know what? I got that wrong. Because then he shows a shank of flesh, as I like to say. I think it's just one of those things that hopefully he will learn from, Thomas Tuchel. Maybe heading into another major tournament. I said in last night's show, or yesterday morning show, if England find themselves in a Euro semi-final in 2 years against Spain, maybe the world champions by that point, here's hoping as well, he's got to show something different. You can't go 1-0 up and park the bus for the better part of half an hour. Let's hope it's a lesson learned. But at what point do we stop asking the question? Yes, I'm sure deep down he realises that he's made a massive, massive error. And we'll go on from there. Speaking of the England manager, he is in live in Miami with our England correspondent, Faye Carruthers. Faye.
3: He certainly is. Thank you, Ben. Congratulations, Thomas. I know the medal isn't the one that you wanted, but the win was. What have you said to your players in the dressing room there?
4: I had a quick reflection of the last 7 weeks and said thank you, basically. I think we had, or like, no one can understand what it takes to play again 72 hours after that defeat, have 1 day less, have more travel, thousands of more travel miles in the legs and in our bodies than the opponent, given just the schedule and where we had to play and where they played. It makes such a huge difference. Again, we had 1 day less preparation. And we play against this world-class squad who was, like, for sure the favourites for everyone. And when they reached the semi-final, and then come out and show again the spirit and the determination and to be ready to suffer through the tough moments in second half and get this win was an impressive reaction. So I said basically thank you. Said that the pain will go away, the scar will stay. It's always a bit of a mixed feeling because we achieved something historic, the best World Cup result on foreign soil, the first medal after 60 years, and still there's a part in all of us that is not happy and doesn't allow yourself to be too proud. So this is it's just normal. This is what drives us, and then this is very good because in 7-8 weeks we're back together facing Spain and want to be ready for that.
3: I was going to say, well, one of the three teams that you said you needed to close the gap on, you've closed the gap on in terms of France. It could be the world champions by the time you play them potentially in Spain. Did you see that the gap had closed a little bit tonight? I mean, it was a crazy game.
4: I don't think it's a matter of one match if we close it. It's just a matter of behavior and how we want to get better. I think still that we have a next level to reach, how we play football under pressure, in high pressure moments, how do we defend in high pressure moments. If you, for example, compare the first half of Croatia, for example, when we scored the 2-1, we also dropped back, got so passive and conceded then with the last shot of first half. So these are the moments where we need to get better, need to trust. The players come from the best faith, but we are kind of overdoing it. We're not synchronized enough, and we need to play more economic, more disciplined, especially in defending. We can do this maybe with a bit less energy and even with less effort. Sounds a bit like contradictious, but I think we can save energy if we are more disciplined and more structured in defending as a block, and these are the next steps. We have to take them, and then we can, and then we need to keep on winning, because these top teams have outstanding records on which they built their confidence. That's the way to go forward.
3: How important was it to end this tournament on a high when there was so much positivity up until that Argentina game.
4: Yeah, very important. I mean, whatever happened in the last 30 minutes or maybe even in the full second half of the Argentina game happened. But fact is, we were up 1-0 in the 85th minute, so we were super close, and we didn't go out in group stage without having scored a goal or whatever, won a game. So it was, we were right there. No one is happy about the second half. No one is happy about how we played after we scored the first goal and got the lead. That is now a painful part of the process to learn and to bounce back. Like I said, I find it. It's hard to imagine what it takes to then step up 72 hours again in the heat, and put it behind and make the most of the moment. Jordan Henderson put everything into perspective in a very inspiring and very impressive speech in the hotel today before we went to the stadium. So
3: what did he say?
4: So he's a huge part to play. He put it just into perspective from his experience. He was in a semi-final and he was in a match and played for third place. And that's just like to worship the moment and what it means to play for England in every single match, and especially in an official World Cup match. So it was very impressive. He said it much better than me. And very moving, and played a huge part in our performance.
3: You faced a lot of criticism yesterday. This is just my final question on a kind of wrap up of the tournament, and just a message to some of the fans that are still doubting you, doubting the team, about how we now move forward at the end of this World Cup.
4: We move forward. That's very easy. We move forward. There's no other reality than moving forward. I think we built something together in the last 7 weeks. We decided today that this defeat against Argentina will not define us, who we are, and we will show a reaction, which we did. I'm very glad about that. And then you bounce back. This is what we do. There's no need now to get into arguments and to start to try to convince doubters. We need to prove the point when the matches come. We have to win football matches and to put them on our side.
3: Thanks very much, Thomas.
4: Thank you.
2: Brilliant. Faye Carruthers, our England correspondent with the England manager, Thomas Tuchel. Time to move on, he said. So, Rob, the Manchester United fan, there's your answer. And I have to say, I don't think he's going to ever apologise for what happened against Argentina. He made a judgment call at the time. It turned out to be the wrong one. He did what he thought was the right thing at the time, but it was one of those things that I think we're going to have to live with. He bounced back in the best possible way. England finished third. They've got a first ever third place medal, best finish at a World Cup since 66, and a huge platform to go into the Euros with. 0371 722 3344. I hear Bukayo Saka is on the way. Keep it Talk Sport.
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2: And we continue to take your calls on Extra Time on TalkSport with me, Ben Fletcher, Sylvie, Tony, Andrew, Rich, Jack, Peter, Ali, Goz, James, Jerry. We will get to you. Thank you for hanging on. 03717 223344. Brad says, fickle fans win. We're the best. Lose, sack the manager. Game meant nothing. Colin, the Liverpool fan. Hello. Just a quick message to say I don't know why people are praising that shocking performance. They were 4-0 and they nearly blew it away. Yes, they ended up winning. But how many chances did Dembele miss? Level the score, it could have been a different game. Yes, they won, but it was a meaningless game. Tuchel needs to go. He's technically enough and no difference to Southgate. Colin, the Liverpool fan. Yeah, but they didn't bottle it. They did win. They did hold out. 10 goals. It might have been meaningless in terms of what both teams being eliminated, but you can only play what's in front of you. And ultimately, it's England's best finish at a World Cup since 66. Can you not at least celebrate that, Colin? Thank you for your message. David Hutchinson fell asleep before kickoff. Shows how much he thinks of the playoff. But just seen 6-4. A ridiculous result after the rubbish we've seen so far in the World Cup. Basically, a friendly still means nothing. Time to chop Tuchel if we go through a tournament like that, then score 6 in a dud match. Oof, thank you for your message, David. 03717 223344. More of your messages shortly, more of your calls. But our England correspondent, Faye Carruthers, is with the man of the match.
17: Bukayo, congratulations. Player of the match award in your hand there. I mean, let's talk about your hat-trick first and foremost. That was fantastic.
18: Yeah, it was enjoyable and an amazing achievement, of course. Just been told there's only 4 players England that have scored a hat-trick at a World Cup, so that's definitely something I can be proud of.
17: An elite list to be part of, how proud does that make you?
18: Yeah, it makes me very proud. I've worked very hard from the end of the season to now to get ready and yeah, have moments like this, so I'm happy with myself to achieve that today.
17: Listen, I know that this wasn't the medal that you wanted and the game that you wanted to play in, but how much of a statement does that win make?
18: I think it was more about finishing the tournament strong because as a group that's what we deserve. Obviously we believe as a whole we should have gone all the way, And yeah, we should be playing tomorrow, not today. But yeah, the reality is we're playing today for third and fourth place, and we just wanted to finish strong and finish in the highest position this country's seen for over 60 years. So I'm happy we've done that today, and yeah, we leave, reflect, and we meet again in 8 weeks.
17: And what does it say about this team that you're able to pick yourself up after the disappointment of Wednesday night like that?
18: Yeah, it definitely highlights the togetherness and the mentality of this team, and that's why I'm so confident this team will be back and excited for what's next to come.
17: Listen, we've had callers on all night saying, why wasn't Bukayo playing in the semi-final? You showed your talent out there tonight. You're just getting a tap on the neck from Ezri Konsa, one of the other goal scorers as well, and Declan Rice also on the score sheet. You can tell how together the team are. But what has your manager said to you just then in the dressing room?
18: Yeah, he's just told us how proud he is of us, and obviously he's going to miss us. We're all going to miss each other. You know, the 6-7 weeks we bonded like crazy, and yeah, it's obviously going to be tough to leave each other now, but we'll see each other again in 8 weeks and start from the bottom of the mountain and try to climb it again, whether that be Nations League, Euros, and then in another 4 years World Cup. So that was the overall message. The captain spoke, Harry Kane as well, spoke really, really well, and yeah, we leave with a proud feeling of what we've done today as a team, and yeah, focus on winning next time.
17: You're so close. Just my final question is just on the criticism that Thomas Tuchel has received, and how you all as players feel about your manager and what you've achieved so far.
18: Yeah, like I said out there, you know, when you lose, you're going to get criticism. There's going to be a lot of noise. When you win, it's all going to be praises. It's how you use that, how you bounce back from that. And right now, it's just about staying together and coming back and starting from the bottom of the mountain, like I said, and trying to climb that and come back and win next time. That's the mentality. That's all we're focused on.
17: And just one final message for the fans before I let you go.
18: Yeah, we're incredibly grateful for the fans who paid money to be here, travelled and made themselves heard. They were such a lift for us, and even the ones back home as well, we feel the love. So yeah, we want to do it for you. We're sad that we didn't this time, but we're never going to stop trying.
2: There you go, Bukayo Saka, man of the match. England 6, France 4. Just let that sink in. And Bukayo Saka in conversation with our very own Faye Carruthers, who's been very, very busy down in the tunnel in Miami. Keep your calls coming, 0371722334. Back to the lines shortly. Martin has messaged us on 81089. He says, tonight shows us that Tuchel has the backing of the dressing room. Mistakes were made, but over the tournament, the attitude of the players and the togetherness they've shown gives us England fans a lot to be proud of. Tuchel and his staff deserve credit for that mentality. Getting rid of the manager would be a backward step, as we need consistency in the message to this group. Tuchel has to stay. Thank you, Martin. Nathan Keel, 03717223344 on the WhatsApp. Was it me, or did Mbappe not shake hands with the England players? He looked annoyed they lost. This shows it's not a nothing game to him. Well done, England, for getting the bronze. Let's go for Euro 2028. Stu, the United fan, by contrast, we conceded 4 goals to a France team who gave us a 4-goal head start in a game that means nothing. Tuchel out. Stu, the United fan. Matt from Woolacombe will get your message shortly, so too JP, but let's go back to the lines. And Peter, the Spurs fan, who's given us a call on 03717223344. Morning, Pete.
19: Morning.
2: What do you want to say?
19: Thank you, Ben. I've been waiting for ages to speak to you.
2: Thank you for your patience.
19: Drive home regularly on a Saturday night, listen to your show.
2: Thank you.
19: I wanted to make a point tonight about Harry Kane, and I think Tuchel actually brought up as well, about how England play in possession and how it can often play too quickly.
2: Yeah.
19: You look at the talisman that Argentina have got with Messi and how he's played and how he walks.
2: Yeah.
19: He walks the whole game, and then you've got Harry Kane against DR Congo back clearing balls on the line and doing defensive work when he should be up in the halfway line doing absolutely nothing, storing that energy ready to burst into the box. And we've played Harry Kane the whole tournament this way, absolutely ruining him, when this is a player that scored nearly 80 goals in a 12-month period for Bayern Munich and for country, and we're wasting talent by absolutely ruining him by making him play as much as he does. We've got games where we could be taking him off and putting fresh legs on. The Bayern Munich, you've got Diaz on the wing, you've got Elise, and they come round the back and they score plenty of goals, and Harry Kane sits deep. He does that for England, but we don't have the players running on. Argentina was the greatest sort of example of that, where we just sat back, where we could have had Harry Kane sat on the line, not chasing the long balls, but actually having the wingers chasing the long balls, putting the ball into the box to a world-class striker who can put the ball anywhere he wants on a sixpence. But we've not been doing that. And Tuchel even said that in his interview there. He said, we need to be more clever and play slower at times where we're going all out, or just it seems like we're not listening to the manager's instructions. Mm. And before tonight, before he said that, I was Tuchel out because I thought we should have an English manager. But at the same time, listening to what he said and the frustration you can see him having on the touchline, I don't think the players are actually playing to what he wants them to do. But I think we need to be using Harry Kane more cleverly, especially at the age he is. Going into the Euros, possibly into the next World Cup, we could still have a world-class Harry Kane putting balls into the goal by using him more clever, like Argentina used Messi.
2: Well, you're absolutely right. And people complain that he's leggy. Well, it's no wonder when he's back playing in defensive midfield. And by the way, like, what's Elliot Anderson doing? Like, England are not short of defensive midfielders, players that can hold the ball up in that side, on that side of the park. It's great that he gets back. It's great that he sets captain's example. But you're absolutely right. Maybe we would actually get a bit more out of him. Maybe he wouldn't look exhausted in the latter stages of tournaments if he was up at the other end of the pitch. Peter, quick question for you, though. What as and when Harry Kane does decide to call time on his international career, or indeed if time is called for him by an England manager, are you worried about who replaces him, or is it the case that we build a team around someone like Jude Bellingham and it doesn't really matter who the England striker is if you have got that pace, you have got a natural number 10 in Bellingham and the likes of Rashford and Bukayo Saka flanking him?
19: I don't think we're looking at that within the next few years because talent will come through. I think what we've got on the wings and as number 10s, we've got enough talent there, enough young talent to bring us through the tournaments with having an older talisman like Harry Kane take it into the Euros at least. And there's still a few years for somebody else to come through. I'm not worried about it because somebody will always come through. Harry Kane from absolutely nowhere. When we had Wayne Rooney, we're like, who will replace Wayne Rooney? Then Harry Kane randomly scored a goal against Aston Villa for Spurs.
2: Yeah.
19: And then from there, Pochettino built him on. There'll always be another striker that comes through that can be built up to be in that position where England need them. But we've always got the support around them that we need. For the next few tournaments, we've got Gordon, we've got Bellingham, we've got world-class players out on the wings that can actually do the job for England. We don't have to have an out-and-out number nine. We've got number 10 that can support it, but we need to put more trust in the rest of the squad and rotate it more when we can. We need to take Kane off with half an hour to go and give somebody else a chance so we can actually see if we can survive life without Kane.
2: Absolutely right. Or bring Kane on as a finisher. We hear so much about starters and finishers from Southgate and Tuchel. Maybe that is where his future lies in tournaments to come. Peter, the Spurs fan, thank you for your patience. Appreciate your support and for you coming on this morning. To Durham and Rich, the Liverpool fan. Morning, Rich.
20: Morning, how are we doing?
2: Yeah, not too bad, thank you. What say you?
20: Well, the best thing I've got to say is well done, Bukayo Saka, for taking a penalty when he missed one in the Euro final. So well done, you.
2: Indeed.
20: But honestly, I was so disappointed after Wednesday night, like all of us were. And then we saw what happened tonight. And honestly, I didn't even want to watch the game.
2: Mm.
20: And I got into it, and I was like, I was just thinking, this is great. Why didn't we do this, Declan? Why didn't you do that on Wednesday night, mate? Why didn't we put Saka on a Wednesday night? Why didn't we have Rashford on a Wednesday night? Okay, you know, all these things could have happened. But you know, at the end of the day, I don't think it would have mattered because I think the referees were against us on Wednesday. That was our biggest opposition. I still want to know why. Was it Enzo Fernandez that punched Elliot Anderson in the back of the head in about 7 minutes?
2: He should have been booked at least.
20: Mate, come on. You know, it's really bad. You know, and that's not the reason we lost the game. We lost the game for the reason we lost the game. We all know what the reason is. But those kind of things, people need to get a hold of that. And they need to start doing things properly about it instead of letting people just get away with it. But they did the same with Ronaldo at the start of the World Cup, so we'll just forget that for now. But no, honestly, yesterday I was all Tuchel out after listening to Mr. Jordan on TalkSport.
2: Weren't we all?
20: Yeah, well, he delivered a compelling case, to be fair. And I kind of agree with him because I think a lot of people were, Southgate's this and Southgate's that. He was a Middlesbrough fan on before saying, you know, Southgate's given us more than we've ever had, even including Bobby Robson, Terry Venables, and then before that, Al Franzi.
2: Yeah.
20: Well, in terms of finishing, you got two finals, a World Cup semi-final, and a quarter-final, and you only got beaten by France, who ended up getting to the final anyway in Qatar. You know, you're playing against hard, you know, tough conditions as well at the same time.
2: Exactly.
20: So I think the story has to be careful what you wish for.
2: Absolutely right. Absolutely right, Richie. I'm sorry to cut you off, but we're about to go to the news and sports headlines. It might be absolutely right. And actually, I think Gareth Southgate does deserve his flowers. I think for all the people that wanted him gone, that may be better the devil you know. When you look at the decisions that Thomas Tuchel made, going ultra defensive, he pressed the ultra defence button, didn't he, on Football Manager, if I can put it that way. And boy, did it cost England. But third place, a 10-goal win over France, 6-4. I think it's time to celebrate that. 03717223344. More of your calls next.
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32: From the Sky News Centre at 2, England have finished third in the World Cup following a 10-goal thriller against France. The Three Lions were 4-0 up by half-time before the French made it 4-3. The 6-4 win secured England's best World Cup finish since 1966. Our sports correspondent Rob Harris reports from the US.
33: A lot of pressure facing Thomas Tuchel going into this game. Tactically, not attacking enough, but they've certainly fired in the goals in this one, scoring six. Bukayo Saka with a hat-trick, started with Declan Rice, then Ezri Konsa, Saka hat-trick, cleaning up the penalty spot, and all finished by Jude Bellingham.
32: The controversial influencers Andrew and Tristan Tate have been arrested in Miami. It's in connection with a British police investigation into sexual offences, and prosecutors are seeking their extradition to the UK. A lawyer representing the Tates said the world knows they're innocent. The US has launched airstrikes against Iran for an eighth consecutive night. It's in retaliation to an attack that killed two American troops in Jordan. Firefighters in Spain are struggling to control the country's largest wildfire so far this year. A blaze in Zaragoza has now spread over 38,000 acres. Andy Burnham's already announced his first policy shift. He's confirmed he'll scrap the previous government's controversial digital ID programme and spend the cash on people's everyday priorities instead. As Keir Starmer prepares to hand over the keys to Number 10, Boris Johnson says he feels sorry for him.
1: Sometimes I couldn't quite understand why he was so unbelievably unpopular. I mean, I could see he was doing a lot of terrible things, but I couldn't see personally, he didn't strike me as being a bad guy, really. I mean, yep. You know, he's totally misguided, he's a hopeless lefty.
32: And a popular packet of Doritos has been recalled over fears it could pose a health risk. 140 and 180 gram bags of chili heatwave Doritos were pulled from the shelves because some contain milk not mentioned on the label. The affected products have a best before date of the 5th of December. That's the latest. I'm Connor Sefton.
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2: Very good morning. It's indeed Extra Time on TalkSport with me, Ben Fletcher. 03717223344. The lines are open. We are taking your calls probably for the rest of the show, to be honest. So many of you getting in touch. Some of you aren't convinced despite a 6-4 win for England over France. A third place finish. A best ever finish for England since 66 under Thomas Tuchel. But there's still a lot of rage about Wednesday night, that defeat to Argentina. Many of you think we shouldn't have played in this game. It should have been all about tonight against Spain. 8 o'clock kickoff live on Talk Sport. Want to hear from you this morning. The airwaves are all yours. Give us a call, 03717 223344. Send us a WhatsApp on that number. Matt in Woolacombe has dropped us a text on 81089. He says, "Hi Ben, I see it as a lesson learned. We were under the cosh with a 1-goal lead and Tuchel did the opposite substitution wise and we won. Tuchel in. It was unfortunate, but we're slowly getting to all those youth players that have won it at youth level. Watch this space." Thank you, Matt in Woolacombe. JB, that's the way to sign out of a World Cup after the huge disappointment that was the Argentina game. Bellingham scoring a beauty was just a perfect ending to finish with. The future's looking bright if we build our team around him. And Jed Spence, what a revelation this World Cup. He turns up for the country, all right. Thank you, Jay. Morning, Brian Tully, up the Cov. Morning, Ben. It may have been a meaningless game, but it was certainly entertaining. It was a meaningless game, but ultimately, when you're in it, you want to win it. And I think it isn't fair to just say that France rolled over and surrendered. Yes, they had a terrible, terrible start. But that just shows you England wanted it more. And France wanted it second half, but they'd done too much damage to themselves first half. Rejoice, England have finished third. Yes, they could have perhaps beaten Argentina and England should be in the final, but they've got the next best thing, haven't they? And what a springboard to build on heading into the Euros and a World Cup in 4 years' time. Let us know what you think. 03717 223344. Heading to Sylvie, the Fulham fan, in a moment's time. But first, Steve, good morning, guys. I'd just like to point out the elephant in the room. Harry Kane doesn't play. We get free-flowing football. We go 4 ahead against the best team in the world. We need to stop trying to play around Kane and move forward and build a team around Bellingham. Kane has been a great servant. He gives everything for the cause, but we need to start moving forward. We have some fantastic players, and I'm sorry to say, I feel the way we play with Kane in the team is holding us back. Steve in Birmingham. Well, I did ask the question of our producer, Stuart Armour, on the way into London. I said, is this an England team that has been held back by Harry Kane? He's been brilliant for his country. He has always turned up, certainly in the former stages of the tournament. But are we now seeing what an England team without Harry Kane looks like? Was that the reason he didn't start in Miami last night? Is Thomas Tuchel already thinking about the next World Cup, about the next Euros? Does it matter who's number 9 with the likes of Bukayo Saka in the team and someone like Rashford on the other side? Anthony Gordon will obviously come again. Let us know what you think. 03717 223344. Tony, the Spurs fan, you are next after Sylvie, the Fulham fan, not a million miles away from me in Weybridge. Morning, Sylvie. Thanks for your patience. What do you want to say?
7: All right, thanks. Well, for me, I don't want to see him ever again.
2: Tuchel?
7: Tuchel.
2: Why?
7: He's ruined our World Cup. He let us down really big time. Look, tonight we played, we played Ivan Toney, who was supposed to be brought in just to do, if we got into penalty.
2: The no-look penalty, yeah.
7: Yeah, right. We played, who else did we play? Anyway, but the point is, France put their top team out again, where they know where their back four is, who's playing two world-class players, Mbappe, Asola, is it?
2: Yeah. It was France's best team, Sylvie, but England put six past them.
7: Ah, because they played France up the front, just like we stupidly did in the Argentina game. Not right at the beginning, admittedly.
2: Yeah.
7: But they left big spaces, and fortunately we got the goals, yeah. Especially Saka, who hadn't been played at all on Wednesday, when even the Messi manager, when even the Argentina manager said, well, I'm very surprised they didn't play Saka.
2: Well, he'd have made a massive difference, wouldn't he, Sylvie? But at the end of the day, I understand your point. A lot of people don't want Thomas Tuchel to be England manager. You're saying you never want to see him again. So there is no redemption whatsoever. A third place finish in a World Cup, whether or not you think England should have been in the final, what more could he have done?
7: Loads. He didn't like any of it. He doesn't make... Look, in the first two friendly games...
2: No, I'm talking specifically about England have gone out. They've. Well, let's try as much as we can to make peace with that. However much we all disagree with these subs, we can all disagree forever with Thomas Tuchel about what he did Wednesday night. But he had to give us something. He had to sign off from that World Cup with a performance, show us what he's capable of going into a major tournament. Is there not a shred of redemption for you?
7: No, not a bit.
2: No, not one bit. Not fair enough.
7: Absolutely. I don't want him. He's not good enough. And he'd let our players down and our boys down. And I think if we could get to the heart of what they actually thought of changes and what he was doing Wednesday night, we'd know a lot more.
2: Sylvie, I appreciate your call. I think in terms of the players, whether or not they're playing for Thomas Tuchel, I think a performance like that, six goals against the French, yes, the second half was a bit dicey, but to go and kill it off in the way that they did tells me that they are firmly playing for the England manager. Sylvie, thank you for your call. I appreciate you hanging on. Tony, the Spurs fan's also been hanging on. Tony, good morning to you.
0: Hello, how are you getting on, mate? All right.
2: Yeah, good, thank you. You good? Good Saturday night? It helped hugely, I'm sure, by the England game.
0: Yeah, to be fair, no. What it was is I actually wanted to sort of say England have really, really impressed me all the way through that World Cup. But the one thing I really, really, really was disappointed with was what Tuchel done in that game in the semi-final. I swear it. Honestly, it broke my bloody heart because I can guarantee you one thing. As an Irish fan living in this country for over 30 years, or almost 30 years, I can guarantee you one thing. My heart was for England, right? Yeah. But one thing I will say is he absolutely, for him doing what he done after 64 minutes or 64 whatever minutes, it absolutely destroyed me for him to defend that long.
2: Yeah.
0: Up until the finish. When you have the likes of Messi, they didn't have anything in the first 64 minutes. We went 1-0 up, right?
2: Yeah.
0: And they defended for the rest of it.
2: It was disappointing. It was very, very disappointing, Tony. I'll give you that. Has he redeemed himself with this win over France? 6-4. Still some question marks over England's mentality, DNA. Maybe he had a point on that. I mean, nearly surrendering a 4-0 lead is pretty embarrassing. Crucial to point out, England didn't. They did get it over the line on this occasion. But if you were wavering, if you were a Tuchel out, or even indeed if you were just wavering on him full stop, has he given you enough reassurance that he is the man to take the England team forward?
0: If I'm honest, no. I would honestly tell you one thing, right? That game tonight was, right, that was just one of those games where, he had to win.
2: Yeah.
0: Right? Regardless of what every other England fan in the world thinks, he had to win that game to justify his job.
2: And he did.
0: But,
2: put six past France.
0: I get it, but at the end of the day, every England fan in this country knew that we had the team to win that World Cup. Yeah. And I can guarantee you one thing. England, that was their World Cup. after 60 years, that is our World Cup, and Argentina, Messi, whatever way you want to rate it up in the history books, guaranteed, Messi is, he's only one player, right? But at the end of the day, he dictates what Argentina is all about. Like, well, what's going to happen after Messi goes? You name me one player on that Argentina team that's going to be the next Argentina for the next World Cup.
2: Well, the thing is, I mean, I take your point, Tony, but I mean, you don't get Lionel Messi's off the shelf, do you? He is a once in a lifetime player, and you're right. Maybe the Argentina team will be weaker going forward, as we've seen in the past. They weren't particularly good when Diego Maradona was manager, lest we forget in recent memory. I appreciate your call, Tony, the Spurs fan. Thank you. Enjoy the rest of the weekend. To Andrew in Leeds, 03717223344. Morning, Andrew.
8: Good morning. I can't believe what I'm hearing on here at all.
2: Go on, why?
8: I am sick. Because you know, everyone's, you know, playing up to this Tuchel. What the hell? What for? I don't understand it.
2: What don't you
8: everybody
2: understand?
8: Everybody criticised the people who he took, and they know they should have taken Foden and the other lad from Chelsea.
2: Yeah.
8: That was the first thing. Secondly, that was overridden. But they never played well through the whole tournament.
2: I agree with you. England were not one of the two best teams in that World Cup.
8: If anybody thinks that game tonight was something that we should be proud of, you know, France didn't turn up. England were messing about. It wasn't a proper game. It was like a friendly to finish off.
2: They still had to win it.
8: No, I'm sorry. You're all out of line here. The fact is, that they whether they played it or they didn't play it, it made absolutely no difference at all after what we've just witnessed. He was given a lot of money to make sure that we got over the line. And when we got in a position to get over the line, he didn't do it. You know, and to start saying, oh, it's wonderful, you've scored a hat trick and it's this and you've beaten the champions and we've done this, that and the other. Who gives a monkeys? It doesn't really matter.
2: It doesn't in this grand scheme of things of, yes, England probably should have beaten Argentina and bad decisions were made by Thomas Tuchel, but the game is there to be played. England put six past France. Bet your bottom dollar, Andrew, if France had done a number on England, you'd be ringing up complaining about it. I understand your point, but France didn't turn up. They did second half, and they, as much as they wanted to be flying home, as I'm sure the England team did as well, no one wanted to play that fixture, but somebody had to finish third. Is it not a positive that England have had their best finish at World Cup since 1966. At the fourth attempt, they have actually managed to finish third.
8: It is absolutely typical of England to say, we're going to win the World Cup. We've won one game, we're going to win the World Cup. We're good enough to win the World Cup.
2: I don't think England will win the World Cup. That's not what I'm saying. I don't think they will necessarily win it in 2030. But they had a chance for redemption and they took it. Whatever you think about what happened on Wednesday night.
8: I'm sorry. They were playing in a friendly this evening.
2: It was
8: nothing to do with redemption or whatever. No one was bothered if they won or they lost. They were both disappointed teams that didn't win. You know, at the end of the day, scoring six against France, really, that shows everything. And to be honest with you, to big them up now and start saying, well, it's a great way to sign off with and it's a great way to finish the tournament, totally uninterested. And he's arrogant, is Tuchel, and everybody knows it. And it will be a miracle if he lasts the job until... till the Euros or whatever. The only reason why the FA have kept him is because they signed him on a long-term contract. If they hadn't have done, he'd have been out the door by now. And that was another mistake from the FA because they gave him an extended contract for no reason.
2: Andrew, I appreciate your call. 03717223344. And we're led to believe that had England not beaten Mexico, then the FA could have gotten rid of him. I think the last 16 was the last lifeline or the safety net, if we were putting it in Who Wants to Be a Millionaire terms. But look, England have finished third. I'll take Andrew's points on board. Everyone would rather be in the final. Obviously, you'd rather be in the final, but the game is there to be played. If England had been beaten, and beaten convincingly, there'd have been people on here absolutely calling for Thomas Tuchel's head. There still are. People still want Thomas Tuchel gone. I understand it. But the fact is, they've beaten France. It's not England's fault that France didn't turn up or didn't want it as much as them. We've just seen an England team put six past France. Yes, where were they for the rest of the tournament? We've heard the captain, Harry Kane, say it's different levels of intensity. And he's absolutely right to say that, because the French didn't turn up. They weren't at their absolute best. If it was a semi-final match, or indeed the final, very different proposition entirely. But what more can Thomas Tuchel do? Would you rather they didn't play the game and the next England game be against Spain in the Nations League in September? What if they then do a number on Spain and beat them 6-4? Do you know what I mean? I think at some point there has to be redemption. I'm not necessarily saying this is it 100% for Thomas Tuchel. He has been brought in to win a trophy. He has to go one better than Gareth Southgate and get England to a final and deliver the goods. But he came pretty close, didn't he? What say you? 03717223344. More of your messages on the way. We will get through all of you. Nick, Dara, Mike, Richard, Colin in the Shed, Ali, Goz, James and Jerry the Palace fan. You'll be next. This is TalkSport.
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2: Very good morning. You're listening to Extra Time on TalkSport with me, Ben Fletcher. 03717223344. Call in now. Have your say. The lines are open. Plenty of you waiting in the wings to get on and rant or eulogise or sympathise, whatever it is. Roger's been in touch on the WhatsApp. In simplistic terms, we won the first half because France played it like a practice match. When France decided to turn up, we lost the second half 4-2. Roger. Yeah, but they won overall, didn't they? They stood up to adversity. They dug in. David Hutchinson, Tuchel has not outperformed Southgate on anything but paper. Let's be real here, the whole premise of this playoff is a joke. No one wants it and no one will remember it. Well, I think they will. I think it's the first time that England have ever finished third. It was an entertaining game. If there was such a thing as a Christmas VHS, this would be it, wouldn't it? And isn't it one thing I do agree with, it's disappointing that England saved that sort of vintage performance for a game that ultimately leads nowhere but a medal. But that's maybe a conversation for a little bit later on in the show. David Everett, please don't give this game any credibility. Sean in Redhill, the problem Wednesday was not England's DNA, it was Tuchel's DNA. DNA, do not attack. Sean in Redhill, Malaga Monday. Sean, you're off to Malaga again. Do you ever go to work? Thanks for your message. 03717223344. Melvin in Calgary, Canada. Just to say you can't really compare the two games. The Wednesday game against Argentina and the game today against France. Likewise, you can't necessarily say Saka would have played like he did today if he did play on Wednesday against Argentina, as the Argentinians would have eaten him alive with their style of physical play. Pompey Dave, age 70, 81089 on the text. Seen Messi at 39. What a great player. Can't ever see an English player with so much class playing at that age. Thanks for your messages. More on the way. Let's get back to your calls, though. And Jerry, the Palace fan in Surrey. Jerry, thank you so much for hanging on. The airwaves are yours.
1: Yeah. Hiya, Ben. I thought this was the wrong number. I've been in ages, man.
2: Appreciate you hanging on, Jerry. What do you want to say?
1: Let me just start for a quick few points. Yeah, I think it's, first of all, I think it's good to finish on a positive note, i.e. tonight's game, you know, it was what it was. But it's maybe the first small step for redemption from. I think the biggest, like, problem I had sort of with Thomas Tuchel and like what people have is that it didn't seem to sort of take much, you know, you take the credits and applaudits for when you win, but it didn't seem to be taking any responsibility for Wednesday night, or very little. You know, he made a change and he made other changes. He had four or five subs he could have brought, and I think that was pretty poor because it reminded me a bit of, do you remember when Hodgson spoke after the debacle against the Iceland?
2: I do. He didn't want to do that press conference, but he was forced to.
1: Yeah, but he walked into a press conference and he said, I don't even know what I'm doing here.
2: I remember it, yeah.
1: It reminded me a bit of that, like he was sort of, I mean, shrugging his shoulders. It was the player's fault and his fault. They had to take some equal responsibility. But I'd say one thing it has proved, though, is how difficult it is from managing a club side to a national side. I mean, you look, for example, like we had like Capello from years ago. Look at his record in club side.
2: Yeah.
1: And you look at Ancelotti with Brazil. As you say, they're an ageing team, but they're an ageing team that took over, and he's made a mess of that.
2: Mm.
1: So it's a massive difference, obviously, managing club sides and national teams. You know, you've got the whole, getting all these boys together, these sort of like millionaire and sorting them. And I think that's why Southgate did such a good job, because he took over from a mess. He took over from Hodgson, McLaren, when we weren't even qualifying for tournaments.
2: Yeah.
1: And then the Sam Allardyce thing. So I think Southgate, and then Tuchel had an easy job in that respect from what he took over. But I think it's a good thing. I think they had to keep him for one more tournament, because I think he has to put this right. And I don't think it would do us any good if we changed him, because it would set us back, at least this way. If he can accept his part in the sort of the downfall of Wednesday, then give him another one more tournament to put it right. And one other quick thing, no one ever seems to mention, I think the biggest problem in England, I'm not talking about his players he hasn't taken, that was his choice, and I admired him for that. That was his team, his squad, and sort of sod everyone else for their opinions. Mm. But the problem England have, I think, is that there's no creativity in midfield. Now, I've never been a massive fan of Rice. He's obviously a good player.
2: Yeah.
1: But when you put him and Anderson, the team together, the biggest problem we had, there was no creativity at all in the midfield. So that's not slagging either one of them off, but together as a pair, there's no creativity. And that was what we lacked. That's what he couldn't change.
2: Yeah.
1: I think that was one of the biggest problems. But yeah, it was a shame about Wednesday. And I think but I think today is the first step to, we're not going to forget Wednesday. But at least we started with something tonight. I don't know how you feel about that.
2: No, absolutely right, Jerry. I think, look, at the end of the day, I'm meeting up with friends later on, and the first thing will probably be Wednesday night. And I think it is impossible. Yeah. You cannot paint over what happened on Wednesday night with this game. Because I'm not a fan of the third, fourth place playoff. I don't think I ever will be, in spite of the fact that England have won it. And I think it's a positive thing they have won it, and it is a platform to build on. And I think it's right to give England their flowers and celebrate the fact they have done something.
1: And also,
2: that other
1: think
2: managers
1: of the fans,
2: have failed.
1: Those thousands of fans out there in Manchester. You think they've left that stadium tonight happy.
2: Yeah. I mean, a 10-goal thriller against the 2018 champions. You're absolutely right. But, yeah, Wednesday will absolutely not be forgotten. So you're Tuchel in then, are you? One more tournament, Jerry, just finally?
1: Yeah, 100%. Well, one more tournament, definitely. And that's not to say I'm not disappointed. I'm sort of slightly angry. And I'd like him to take a little bit more responsibility for some of the things he said, you know, like take a bit more. You know, you take the plaudits and the credits when it goes well, so it obviously was his fault because it didn't go. We lost, didn't we? So
2: he did say, however empty it was, he did say he took responsibility. But ultimately, I think when he's on that long plane home, I think there's plenty for him to think on. And I think, as you say, what else could he do? He had to sign off with the performance, and boy, did Thomas Tuchel give us one. It's a game that perhaps shouldn't have been played, but then if it hadn't have been played, it lingers, doesn't it? It carries on, and then England face Spain in the Nations League and then defeat, and maybe he really is under pressure. Can't take away what happened on Wednesday, but he's got to start somewhere, and everybody in football can get some sort of redemption. So I think he is on the path towards that, at least. Jerry, thank you for your call. Enjoy the rest of the weekend, my friend. To James in Harrogate. James, good morning.
3: Hello, mate. You all right?
2: Yeah, good. Thanks for hanging on. What do you want to say?
3: Basically, let's celebrate tonight.
2: Yeah.
3: It's a great performance. But Tuchel, you know, he's done it again. I mean, he gets to half-time and he brings Rashford off. And then the game narrows and we let them in again. And I just can't help but think that the guy needs a little bit of inspiration. Mm. I can't help but think that he Faye's brilliant interview after the match. Mm. She signed.

0: point, James. I will let you come back and have your say. I don't want to hear that he gave a great speech ahead of a third place playoff. It's great that you've got someone in that dressing room. Roy Keane once said, didn't he? You know, why is he great in the dressing room? Does he do card tricks? Does he do a bit of magic? It's great that he's able to cajole the players, but not at the expense of somebody that should have gone, maybe like a Cole Palmer or a Trent Alexander-Arnold. Granted, they're not the same positions.
1: So what did he give Anthony Barry's interview at halftime?
0: Well, he said he was very, very emotional. He was holding back the tears, really. He said this is a team of players that were very, very hurt. And to go 4-0 up against France just sort of shows their capability, shows how much they want to win this. So he was actually, I've never heard anything like it, really, on my way into London. He was actually quite emotional, Anthony Barry.
1: So why do you take Rashford off when the formula is working? The formula is working. You're winning the game. You're on top of the team. Why do you take Rashford off? Why do you make any changes at all? Look, this may be a vanity match with some faux medal at the end that means nothing. But why on earth do you take a winning formula away?
0: I think they're damned if they do and they're damned if they don't. James, thank you for your call. But ultimately, Thomas Tuchel lives and dies by these decisions. And we all congratulated England the way they dug in against Mexico. We congratulated the way they played Erling Haaland out of the game. He got it wrong against Argentina. Winning against France 6-4 doesn't change that. And Thomas Tuchel, when he flies home, when he flies back to England or Germany or wherever he lives these days, I hope that he reflects on what he did and the decisions that he made. And let's face it, they have to live it. They have to live it. We're the ones that watched it. We're the ones as fans that have to be reminded of that semi-final defeat forever. They're the ones that played in it. They're the ones that have to live by those decisions. So all they can do is look for a little bit of redemption, try and make it right. And for my money, you're absolutely right, James. I think it was a night to be celebrated. It's a game that no one wants to be involved in. But when you're there, rather like the League Cup final, when you'd rather be winning the Premier League or the Champions League, of course you want to win. Are you honestly telling me that Kylian Mbappe wasn't bothered? He might have been playing like it, but he had an opportunity to get himself back into the Golden Boot. Do you know what I mean? It's the idea that France just rolled over and had their tummies tickled. I think they disrespected England. I think they got found out. I think they underestimated what England were capable of. But to say that it was meaningless, yes, on paper it may have been, but they're two sets of professional players with pride that wanted to sign off with something. And in the manager's last game as well. Anyway, listen, we've got so many calls to get through. Goz, the Chelsea fan in Miami, you will be next. Keep them coming. 03717-223344. It's Extra Time with me, Ben Fletcher, on TalkSport.
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8: 0371 722 3 4. We're talking England, a 6-4 win over France in the third place playoff. Some people are still Tuchel out. Some people are saying it doesn't paper over the cracks of the semi-final exit. Some say Thomas Tuchel beyond redemption. What say you? Get in touch with us. Stephen Bristol, better without Kane, really? Was Tony better? And how many goals would we have scored with Kane instead of Tony? Crazy claim. Would we have scored more goals if Kane had started? I'm not convinced by that, but Steve, thank you for your message. David Everett, it's a game, no professional player wants the game. Yeah, you're right, David, but ultimately it's there to be played. There's an opponent to be beaten. Professional athletes aren't just going to turn up and not bother, are they? Although the French, to be fair, didn't for much of the first half. Melvin Spandler, our next competitive game is against Spain in September. Let's just wait till then before we make any judgment on Tuchel. Hopefully there's been a lot learned from this World Cup. Let's see what happens leading up to the Euros. Come on, England. More of your messages on the way shortly, but let's get back to the lines. Goz is in Miami in Florida, a Chelsea fan who I think was at the game. Morning, Goz. What a game to go to.
9: Absolutely. I was absolutely at the game, and I'm so happy to be with you here on Talk Sport. I'm a FIFA volunteer. We carried the banners down on that field, and boy, what a game it was to stay and see.
8: Amazing. I mean, 10 goals. You can talk about how disappointing England were on Wednesday night, but the game just had absolutely everything, didn't it? As a spectacle, as a 90-minute spectacle.
9: It was a spectacle, and let me tell you, watching those first four goals rain in, I said, England's going to win this game, and Tuchel's going to lose his job. England's going to say, why couldn't you have done that in Atlanta against Argentina?
8: Well, that's exactly it. But again, it's levels, isn't it? I mean, if there was a place in the final at stake, I don't see England racing to a 4-0 lead in the first half. I don't see France being as passive as they were. There's every chance that England could have done a number on them and raced into an early lead. But ultimately, the idea that England could have played like that and succeeded against Argentina on Wednesday night is a little bit fanciful. But I do think when they went 1-0 up in the second half, they could have maybe tried to kill the game off with the second and third goal.
9: Well, listen, England's always worried that they're going to throw it away. They're always worried that they're going to blow it away. Let's talk about today's match and what we learned. Okay, England showed up in Miami and played against a heartbroken, crestfallen France. Every time Mbappe has been in a World Cup, he has been in the final, okay? Mm-hmm. So England came out against a second-string France team and put a beating on them 4-0. I said to my mate Calvin sitting next to me in section 307, I said, watch, my friend, because a different team is going to come out of that dressing room. You're not going to play the same France in the second half that you played in the first half. And sure enough, what happened? France comes out, they're on fire, they're new men, and England, who won the first game, it was a tale of two games. They won the first game, like another caller said, 4-0, but they absolutely got thrashed 4-2 in the second half. And what that teaches you is that England is still the team that you have to wonder who's going to come and save you. And it's not Tuchel. It's not this coach, because what you have the opportunity to do, and I'm American and I'm a Brazil fan, but I want to see England do well. What you have the opportunity to do right now is to demand more of your coach. Mm. To say, we don't want to be a team that's always worried about losing it in the end.
8: Yeah, well, yeah, and more to the point, not always be a bridesmaid at a major tournament. Guys, you're absolutely right. But in terms of redeeming yourself, I think that Thomas Tuchel has the opportunity to. Nobody's beyond redemption in football. You know, let's face it, England managers have survived worse. I mean, Roy Hodgson survived going out in the group stages in 2014 in your native Brazil. Other England managers have survived far worse. And I think to get England to a third place finish, however much he messed up the subs against Argentina and went too defensive second half, he's delivered the best finish at a World Cup since 1966. He's outperformed Gareth Southgate, who only got to the semis in his first World Cup.
9: And he deserves England's embrace. He deserves England's congratulations. He deserves a big thanks, pat on the back, and send him politely on his way. England, you want more. You deserve more. We're going to see you get more, and I hope you bring it home in 2030. If Brazil doesn't win it.
8: So. Nice little caveat. Goz, thank you for your call over in Miami, Florida, and thank you indeed for being a FIFA volunteer. I mean, you saw some amazing, had some amazing experiences doing that job. You know where we are now, 03717-22344. It'd be great to chat to you again, my friend, in due course. Ali, the Manchester United fan in London, thanks for hanging on. Ali, the airwaves are yours.
10: What's happening, my brother? How you doing? You all right? Yeah?
8: Good, thank you. Good night.
10: Yeah, of course a great night, man. Look, man, we had a great game. We've had a great tournament. You can't blame Thomas Tuchel. Look, he played the game against Argentina. He thought it was the right thing. We had the game pretty much all the way apart from the last 10, 15 minutes, right? It just wasn't meant to be. Look, at the end of the day, when he went more defensive, people would have said, and if they won the game, they'd say, oh, mate, he's a genius. He's done amazing. Do you know what I mean?
8: Yeah.
10: But the decision didn't go his way. The manager's come to win. He's not come to lose. You know what I mean? Yeah. People are going to say 101 things after, but he's the man in the game, and he knows what he's analysing there. Do you know what I'm saying?
8: Yeah.
10: But I think England, look, all of us English fans, I think we've had a great tournament. Like, you know, Mexico was amazing. Norway was amazing. You know, and it's a bit sad what happened to us, but you know what? It's football, isn't it? What can we do? You've got to be a realist. You know what I mean? Like, the man has had a great tournament. I think England fans should be happy at what we have achieved this World Cup. They've had us believing. Do you know what I mean? And the team gelled together. Fans can't be upset, man. They've got to give the man the credit.
8: I make you right, and I appreciate your call, Ali. Look, there's a generation of kids growing up, right? So if the 2018 World Cup was your first tournament in, like, living memory, what have you seen? Yeah. You've seen England get to a semi-final, a final, a quarter-final, another final, and then win a third place. It never used to be like this. You know, we all lived through not qualifying for 94, going out in the group 100%. Stages in 2000, not qualifying for 08, absolutely stinking the place out in 2014 and indeed 2016. 100%. I think Tuchel made mistakes against Argentina. He's going to have to live with those for the rest of his life. Just as Gareth Southgate has to live with that penalty miss for the rest of his life at Euro 96, and also not getting in England over the line primarily in that final against Italy in the 2020 Euros played in 2021. I don't think Thomas Tuchel is beyond redemption. I think I would like to think he will come good. I would have liked to have seen maybe a little bit more contrition after that defeat to Argentina, but he had to show England fans that doubt him something, and you can call it a meaningless friendly. There'll be some people in the same way that some people were never won over by Gareth Southgate, no matter what he did, some people are simply not going to be won over by Tuchel, be it his nationality, be it his style, be it his perceived arrogance, be it the fact that he messed up against Argentina. But I think more than one or two people have called up this radio station this morning on 03717-22344 and they've said, you know what, fair play to him, it's a game nobody wanted, but he got the best result that he could have done.
10: 100%. He's done amazing. Look, at the end of the day, look, you can't compare the France game obviously to the Argentina game. Look, the pressure was off, wasn't it?
8: Yeah,
10: they weren't going to be playing on that intensity mode, you know what I mean?
8: Sure.
10: So obviously I think today they would have been playing with a bit more freedom or a bit upset, and they thought, you know what, let's go and get the game. Obviously, like you're saying, I'm hearing you, France weren't respecting the game, and they woke up and said, wait a minute, boys, we're going 4-0 down here. We need to wake up here. Like, we don't want to get embarrassed here. Do you know what I mean? Like, we are still France at the end of the day.
8: Yeah.
10: We ain't going to get ready to hand it over 4-0 loss. You know what I mean? So they turned up, but the boys played well. The game was good, but that game to the Argentina, it's two different games. The pressure and the mode is completely different. I'm not even a football hooligan, but you know what? I really enjoyed the England tournament. I think the team gelled well. I think the manager done well. I think the team done great. And as a nation, we've got to be proud. Like, we've done good. We've come to... I know we don't want to walk away with medals now, but we almost had it. Almost. Yeah. But it just wasn't meant to be. But you know what? Kicking the manager out and rebuilding the team, it's just a waste of time. The manager's done great. You've seen it yourself. 60 years, we ain't won much there. The guy's got your bronze medal. Take it on the chin. Pairs have motivation. And let's crack on to the next tournament. Why are you going to put the man down? The man's done a great job.
8: Yeah, Ali, the Man United fan, thank you, in London, thank you for your call. I agree with much of what you said. I mean, England did not play like a team that deserved to be in the final. They did very, very well against Mexico. They dug in, they stood firm, they saw off Norway. But I don't think anyone out there can say England played like a team that deserved to be in the final. They went 1-0 up against Argentina. The game could have been managed differently, but it was not vintage. It wasn't vintage in the way that France were, that Argentina were. Yes, the dark arts, but they've been absolutely all bordering on impermeable, Argentina, coming back from the death so many times during this tournament, and the Spanish finding form at the right time. So England probably finished where they deserved, semi-finals. I wouldn't have picked to pick a third-place playoff. And do you know what? If FIFA dropped it next time around and said we're not going to bother doing this anymore, then so be it. But the game was there to be won. England won it. They have got their medals. They're not the medals that they want, but it is a springboard to build on for next time. Let's quickly speak to Colin in the shed, the Man United fan, who thinks it was a lot better from England. Morning, Colin.
11: Good morning, Fletch. You all right?
8: Yeah, good. Thanks for hanging on, Colin. What do you want to say?
11: A couple of things. First of all, great game today. It was really well. And I thought that Tuchel learned from the Argentina game by spreading the game and keeping people up front, which was obviously something that we did, and we won 6-4.
8: Yeah.
11: But a couple of points that I think is really, really important. And the first point is that Colby Meunier, who was not on the bench, even on the bench, and he's got a player with a broken arm on the bench, I believe that Colby Meunier probably said, I don't want to play. I'm sorry.
8: We had an injury.
11: He didn't even name him as a substitute. Injured players have always been named as substitutes.
8: Yeah. Colin, I'm just going to stop you there. He couldn't be named on the bench because he was injured.
11: Well, hang on a second. No, that's not quite correct. Because he named the guy with the broken arm, he was named as a substitute.
8: He couldn't physically sit on the bench, Colin, because he was injured.
11: Yeah, he can. Even if he can't play.
8: Colin, you're missing the point. He had a bad back. He couldn't sit. He physically couldn't sit on the bench.
11: No, I'm not having it.
8: Okay, we'll agree to disagree, but that's your view.
11: We'll agree to disagree. The other thing about it is that I think Tuchel actually learned from the Argentina game, and I credit him for that, because he put in six defenders against Argentina, and he did it opposite to that. He kept players going forward who could actually spread the game and elongate the field. And he did that, and he learned something. So, do we think that he's going to say, all right, I learned something about that, perhaps I did something wrong, and we should go with the European Championship with him? The grey suits, basically, should be on the phone, to Pep Guardiola and say, will you take over England?
8: But they won't, will they? Whether or not you think Pep Guardiola should be the next England manager, then they're not going to pay off Thomas Tuchel now for finishing third in a World Cup. It's a lovely idea getting Pep Guardiola in and thinking that maybe at the next Euros, when England do go 1-0 up in a semi-final against Spain or France or Portugal or whoever's in front of them, Germany, and he will stand on their throats and finish them off. It's not going to happen.
11: Why would we not pay him off? With the richest FA in the world. The richest FA in the world. We got rid of Ramsey. He won the World Cup. He lost in the quarterfinals, making a mistake when he took Bobby Charlton off and Beckham came up front. I was alive when we won 66 and I was watching 70. And we took off Bobby Charlton and Beckham came front and run the game. So, they got rid of him.
8: Yeah, but hang on. What happened after that? But hang on a minute. Sorry to interrupt you, Colin. But what happened after that? England weren't particularly good under. Who was it after that? Ron Greenwood, 74.
11: Correct. We went downward. So the suits with nothing below their belt line actually said, "Well, hang on a minute. We made one mistake. We'll get rid of him." And at the end of the day, Tuchel has not turned around and said, I picked the wrong team. He picked four players who were basically injured, and hope they're going to get through this particular tournament, which they didn't. Why are we not getting rid of him?
8: Look, do you know what? If England, Colin, thank you for your call. I appreciate you hanging on. I think if England lose tonight, they lose convincingly. I think maybe that argument carries a bit more water. But England have won a third place playoff. Whatever you think, not a playoff, a bronze medal match. But whatever you think about the legitimacy of the game, he has ended with a victory, an unlikely victory. Nobody saw England scoring six against France. Nobody could have predicted that England were going to be 4-0 up against France at half-time. The game might not have mattered. It might be that you're not a fan of the playoff. But in terms of performance, yeah, France didn't look up for it. Yeah, maybe they underestimated them. They were sick and tired and wanted to go home. They still had to put in that performance. And whatever the legitimacy of that performance, they still had to go and do it. So I say credit England. And the idea that you can sack Thomas Tuchel after that delivery. And even if they did, Tuchel turns around and says, well, I finished third. And then what about Pep Guardiola? What's his brief? You've sacked the manager for not winning the World Cup. What do you then say to Pep? You know, it is immediate dismissal if you do not win, if it is an outright victory. So if Pep gets to the final and loses, do you sack him for that? Oof, I think that's some really difficult to please people out there, but I appreciate you getting in touch. 03717 223344. More of your calls on the way shortly. Chris in Perth, Australia, the Rangers supporter, says, Tuchel's damned if he does and damned if he doesn't. Just beat France 6-4 and people are still complaining. No matter how France set up, can only beat what's in front of you. If he lost, everyone will be asking for him to get the bullet. England haven't played best all tournament, so I think a lot of England supporters need a reality check. Chris, I agree with every word you've said. And Stephen Bristol says, the game was akin to a testimonial. Anyone analysing that or getting giddy is just ridiculous. No one's getting giddy, Steve, or I'm certainly not. I don't think that game does not tell me England are going to go on and win the Euros or go on and win the World Cup in 2030, but it does tell me the players are playing for the manager. It tells me that the manager is immediately able to learn from his mistakes, and whilst he may not come out and say it, he's all but come out and said it in terms of how he's turned up to that game, how he's managed the team and how he's set them up. There were setbacks. England did look like the mentality crept in again, but he did make changes for the better this time, and England dug in and ground out a famous result in a meaningless fixture, 6-4 against France. You're telling me people are honestly going to forget that in a hurry? 03717 223344, 81089 on the text. You can send us a tweet or an X at TS Extra Time. My account or my handle is at Ben A Fletcher. Lewis Simon Camilton's been in touch. Last night's bronze game wasn't a real situation. It was comparable to a bunch of lads playing football in a local park. No pressure, just a silly amount of goals, mostly unmanaged. The pressure and the mistakes come in the real games. Tuchel didn't know his winning team. Simple as that. He didn't have enough time to research it. And Dallying Lama's been in touch. Says, wow, Andrew's a real positive guy. That's the Leeds fan who came in just now. Not having Thomas Tuchel. Not having the third place playoff at all. Dallying Lama says, you must be a joy to have a pint with him and his joyful disposition. Thank you for that. 03717 223344. More of your calls on the way shortly. Sam, Terry, Daniel, Mo, we will get to you. But for now, Mike, the Manchester United fan, a very quick word from you. Thanks for hanging on, Mike. What do you want to say?
12: Good morning, mate. Just two quick points from me. First of all, Jude Bellingham, what an absolute player he is.
8: Indeed.
12: He's done the country proud. He's his family proud and everything. And he's definitely the future of England football. Second point I want to make is all these negative people. If you went to them people before the World Cup started and said, you are going to beat France in a World Cup, I'll guarantee they snap their hand off.
8: Yeah.
12: I know it's not the final or the game we want to be in, but we've got to play what's in front of us, move on to the next tournament, and fingers crossed Tuchel can take us to even better positions that we're in now.
8: Yeah, and lessons will be learned. And let's not forget, he's just as much of a novice at international management as Gareth Southgate was. It's all very well talking about what he did at club level, and maybe the expectation was that his management of that sort of football would be enough to get England over the line. But it's his first World Cup. And did people really expect a manager to win the World Cup at their very first tournament? Yes, it happens. But for somebody who's never even set foot in international management, increasingly, hindsight's a wonderful thing, but it did feel like an increasingly tall order. Mike, in terms of life after Harry Kane, do you think that was a little glimpse of what England looked like should Kane retire or be retired in 4 years' time?
12: Yeah, I think so. But one of your previous callers made the same point. People get worried when a player's coming to the end of his international career, that the next person or the next big thing's going to come along. It always does. You know, England produced some absolutely amazing players, and it may not be in the public light now, but we've still got enough talent. If Harry Kane takes a step back and is an impact sub or just a squad player, we've still got enough talent in the team that we've got now to do well without him as a focal figure. So I'm really not worried. We've got 4 years to the next World Cup, 2 years to the Euros. Anything can happen.
8: Yeah, indeed. And I think it's a nice way to end the World Cup. Would have been lovely to win it, but to win, having to be the lucky loser, if I can put it that way, is certainly better than being gubbed by France, and the calls for Thomas Tuchel's head amplifying, although there are plenty of those this morning. Mike, safe driving. Thank you for your call. 03717 223344. Stephen Birmingham, what was that guy on about? It was a competitive football game. It's there to be won, and there's a medal at stake. Ultimately, it's two beaten teams. You don't want to be there, but the game is still there to be won. Both teams could have played like they didn't want to be there. It could have fizzled out to 0-0 and gone to penalties, and the effort level could have been minimal, but both teams went for it. Granted, France took a half to get going, but England from the off. I mean, to score six goals against France, I don't agree that it's a training game. I don't believe that France turned up wanting to lose. Kylian Mbappe was still in the golden boot for parts of that game. He would have had a point to prove, and he was certainly playing like he wanted to make an impact, and make an impact that he did. But for the French, it just shows you that they underestimated England. They didn't want it as much, and I think that needs to be celebrated. Good morning, Nick. This presenter's an idiot. You're absolutely right on that front. Says Kane offers nothing. Did I say that? And then says we can go on to play Tony, Watkins or co, and does it matter if they aren't brilliant? How dumb can you be? That isn't what I said. Kane, we know what Kane's capable of. What I'm saying is it the case that it doesn't matter who the number nine is if you build the team around a player like Jude Bellingham with Bukayo Saka on the other side? We know what Kane is capable of. I'm not saying he offers nothing. I'm just saying maybe too much importance is put on his role. When actually, we're looking in the wrong bit. Maybe the number nine is a bit of a red herring. If you do build your team around Jude Bellingham, you'll get more out of him. And the point was actually more to do with trying to get Kane further up the pitch. The reason he maybe does look so leggy, he does look so tired, is because he does drop deep. He does play in that so-called quarterback role. If he was played a little bit further up the pitch and his focus was solely just being clinical in the box rather than his own box, then maybe we would see more out of him. But Nick, I appreciate your message, but I absolutely did not say that Kane offers nothing whatsoever. Wow, we're at the halfway point. Still loads of calls to get to. Mo, Sam, Nick, Terry, Dan, we will get you very, very shortly. Appreciate your patience and for hanging on. 03717 223344, reflecting on a historic night for England, whether you like it or not. 6-4 winners over France and a first ever bronze medal in the bank. This is TalkSport.
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31: From the Sky News Centre at 3. England secured their best finish at the World Cup since 1966 with a thrilling 6-4 win against France in the third-place playoff. Bukayo Saka's hat-trick helped earn Thomas Tuchel's side a bronze medal in Miami. Some England fans were watching from New York, where they'd hoped to see them face Spain in tonight's final. They still can't get over the fact that they lost 2-1 in the semi-final to Argentina.
32: To me, personally, it means absolutely nothing. Second's no good. England, we need to win it. I need to win it in my lifetime.
33: We went one goal up and then didn't touch the ball again, so, you know.
31: A lawyer representing Andrew and Tristan Tate has claimed the world knows they're innocent. The controversial influencers have been arrested on new charges in Miami in connection with a British investigation into historical sexual offences. Prosecutors will now seek their extradition to the UK. The US has launched airstrikes against Iran for the eighth night in a row. Officials say the strikes are designed to punish the Iranian military for targeting American service members in Jordan. Two US troops were killed and a third is missing. Andy Burnham's confirmed he'll scrap the previous government's digital ID programme as he prepares to enter Downing Street. The new Labour leader wants to redirect resources towards people's everyday priorities. Polling expert Joe Twyman says Mr Burnham will need to get to work fast.
34: What needs to happen, particularly in the first 100 days, is that people need to perceive that a change has occurred, that this is a turning point in British politics, not a talking point among British politicians.
31: A small Oxfordshire village is threatening to break away from the UK over plans to house asylum seekers nearby. Piddington, which has 370 residents, is angry about a lack of consultation over the single male adults being housed at a disused military base in Bicester. And Drake's placed a £1.1 million bet on Argentina beating Spain in the World Cup final. The rapper will clinch a £3.8 million payout if they win. That's the latest. I'm Connor Sefton.
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5: A very good morning. Hard to believe we're over halfway through Extra Time on Talk Sport with me, Ben Fletcher. The phone hasn't stopped ringing. Off the hook. If we were still using old-fashioned physical phones, we will be getting to your calls. Sam, Terry and Mo, you are on the way. But if you want to have your say on that third place bronze medal playoff that England won by 6-4 against France, then give us a call right now. 03717 223 344. Send us a message on that number on WhatsApp for free. Glenn in Seattle says, well done to Tuchel for resting Saka for our final match of the tournament, scoring a hat-trick. Genius move. Matt says, good evening. How good was Saka tonight? Hard to believe he didn't play a minute in the semi-finals. DC, Ben, Tuchel should have never been given the England manager's job. I'm sick of everyone calling him elite. He won trophies at PSG and Munich, two teams that dominate their own league season in, season out. The only trophy he won of any relevance was the Champions League, and everyone thinks he's elite. Well, that is still an elite trophy, isn't it? He was sacked from PSG, Chelsea and Munich because his football is dire. The England players are the ones that dragged England through to the semis, not Tuchel. He should be sacked. The football is worse under Tuchel than it was Southgate. If this was Southgate, his world be destroyed for this. Saka doesn't start any game in the World Cup, but all of a sudden he's fit for the third place playoff. He came out after the Argentina game and played the players. We lost the game against Argentina game because of Tuchel's management. It's a disgrace. Thank you, DC. Jockey in Epsom. Ben, your listeners need to get over themselves. You got beat by an Argentina team when it mattered. Tonight you won the equivalent of a pre-season friendly. France were on the beach already. Jockey in Epsom. Thank you for your message, Jockey. Maybe a sign of your allegiances. Keep them coming, 81089. Tweet the show at TS Extra Time at Ben A. Fletcher if you want to get in touch that way. But for now, Sam is an Everton fan. 03717 223 344. Sam, thank you for hanging on. What do you want to say?
6: Oh, hi there. Good evening. Thank you very much for taking my call. Just had a few little points to make, and just a question to ask you. Actually, listening to the news bulletin, I hope you don't mind me saying that I hope Drake loses his bet.
5: We're all Spain. We're all Spain, Sam.
6: So about the game tonight, I mean, it was such a good finish to the, you know, to the tournament. You know, beating France, that's always a wonderful thing, whether it matters or not. You know, that's a slightly different matter, but, you know, at least finish on a positive note. And I mean, with Tuchel, it's kind of referring back to the, you know, the Argentina game. We changed our tactics against Norway and Mexico. Mm. Now, I know the circumstances were different and we got through. However, in the 65th minute against Argentina, like Croatia and Italy before, I don't know, we as fans could sort of all see what was happening. And I think you would agree that our attack is better than our defence, which was a thing. But the question I was interested to discuss or hear your opinion from was that after the game, Dan Byrne was the only player that came out, as far as I saw, and said that we had played to a plan, and that plan seemed to completely change tactics with, well, 40 minutes to go. And I was wondering whether, do you think that the England team would A, practice playing like that and completely changing their shape? And also with the senior players like the Canes and the Bellinghams and so forth, you know, have sort of any opinion or feedback on this? Because,
5: it's an interesting question, Sam. I mean, you do wonder what goes on in training sessions, and I mean, you could prepare 100 different scenarios as an England manager and a group of players. But I mean, presumably the fact that they had already reverted to a back five and gone on the ultra defence in Mexico tells you that they'd been there, done that, and maybe that confidence that they got in those very, very difficult conditions, hostile environment.
6: We were 3-1 up against Mexico.
5: But lost a man. So it was back to the wall.
6: We had the players on off. Yeah. Exactly what you just said. But it was just, wasn't it? It was just shades of Croatia.
5: Absolutely.
6: And Italy, and not so much Spain in the final because we were losing against that then. But And I think Tuchel, you know, we breezed through the group stage. The qualifying.
5: Yeah.
6: And you know, typically we struggle sometimes beating those lesser teams, which we completely achieved. I mean, we won our group, which was the most important thing.
5: Show me it wasn't a perfect nine.
6: But funny enough, tonight was almost the best. You know, playing without freedom this evening. Without too much pressure on it. Although when they came back to 4-3, I was thinking, God.
5: I think we all did. Sam, thank you for your call in Everton. I think we all did. As soon as it got back to 4-3, I mean, I was messaging our producer on the way to London saying, here we go again. But to be fair to them, they did learn their lessons. They did dig in deep. And the pressure isn't on them. But the game is still there to be played. The game is still there to be won. If France had done a number on England tonight, I think we would have been taking even more calls off people saying Tuchel's got to go. I mean, there's still people that think he should. But had France beaten England convincingly, it would have been very, very difficult to make a case that he is the man to take them forward after his decision-making got them knocked out, you could argue, in the first place against Argentina. Sam, thank you to Liverpool and Terry. Morning, Terry. How you doing?
7: Morning. I'm great, mate, honestly. Like, I watched bits at game. You're not going to like what I have to say.
5: Go on.
7: I'm going to be straight up with you. Yeah, right? When has it been okay to just accept mediocrity being English? Like, I can't understand half of these callers. Like,
5: In what way?
7: It makes no sense to me. Like, literally, you're all just, oh, yeah, it's okay. We play, like, in a one-off game against France, third place, yeah, and we played well, and that's okay. And we did it when it didn't matter and all this stuff. And everybody's just happy with that, yeah? What happened to the old English mentality, yeah? And I hate to get political about it, yeah? Right, yeah. But I'm going to go there.
5: Right.
7: The RAF, yeah, right? Three times the Luftwaffe, yeah, right? And is defending the nation with a quarter of planes, yeah, right? And shooting down after Luftwaffe.
5: That was a long time ago in a completely different set of circumstances. But I take your point.
7: It's a mentality thing.
5: Hang on. Did we not see that mentality in Mexico, Mo? Terry.
7: It doesn't matter. Seeing it against Mexico, yeah, who aren't as higher ranked as what we are as a team, yeah, and taking it in against Argentina, yeah, I don't care. Yeah, I have no doubt Messi is the greatest player that has ever lived. There's no doubt about it, yeah. He's a superstar, he's magical, yeah. Mm. I don't care. It doesn't matter. Snap him. Watch the English Sunday wait. Snap him. Take him out of the game, yeah? Whatever it takes, yeah, right? We fight in whatever way it takes to win. Yeah.
5: There have been suggestions that England haven't got enough street smart. They don't play there. See, every other country, it seems, that does end up in the semi-finals do indulge the dark arts. We don't. Are you basically saying that it's time to give up gentlemanly conduct?
7: It has nothing to do with Tuchel. Tuchel's a great manager, yeah? It has nothing to do with our players. We have world-class players, yeah? It has everything to do with our mentality. If you go into a game, yeah, right, expecting to lose, yeah, you'll lose.
5: I don't think England expected to lose against Argentina.
7: When we scored that goal, yeah, we were more concerned as a nation with not losing than we are winning.
5: I think the very opposite. Going into the game, people were expecting to beat Argentina. It was only when they went 1-0 up they got a nosebleed.
7: Oh, no, not a chance, man. Not a chance. When last time we beat Argentina?
5: 2002.
7: I think they expected us to lose to Argentina. I don't agree with that whatsoever. Like, when last time we beat a top 10 nation? Like, we lose Portugal, France, Spain, Argentina. Like, when was last time we beat a nation that was any good?
5: Well, Germany in the Euros, but I appreciate that's not a World Cup. Mo, I take your point, but I think at the end of the day, I'm sorry to have to disagree with you, but the mentality certainly at TalkSport was England will beat Argentina. A lot of people were talking up the final. The conversation was very much, who do you want in the final, France or Spain? So for many, the job was done. Which maybe makes it all the more disappointing. I think where we will agree is that when they went 1-0 up, it then almost England had nosebleeds, suddenly realised. It was like that thing in cartoons when Roadrunner or Wile E. Coyote goes off a cliff and he doesn't fall off the cliff until he looks down. England made the mistake of looking down and they were punished for it. But thank you for your call. Mo is a Liverpool fan in Birmingham. Mo, how are you doing?
1: I'm good, mate. Fletch, how are you?
5: Yeah, good, thank you. What do you want to say?
1: Great show. I've got a couple of points, bit of a rant, but... we've got this culture that we always like to blame everybody else. You know, yeah. Everything was talked up before the tournament. We're going to do great. We're going to play well. I want to ask you an honest question.
5: Yeah.
1: Just from performance-wise, do you actually think that in most of these games we performed really well?
5: No, but I don't. I don't think they did. And on that basis, England were not a final team. England didn't deserve to get to the final. But in knockout football, in tournament football, when does that matter? Portugal won it in 2000. Portugal won the Euro 2016 drawing.
1: Excellent. I take that 100%. It's tournament football. It's about getting through. Nobody cares. But when you go back to say things like Euro 96, you can remember the football was amazing.
5: Yeah.
1: And we got through. And you remember the games, Scotland, Holland, even Germany, even the Germany game that we lost, we still remember it because we say it was a great game, yeah?
5: Yeah.
1: Now, when it comes to England, obviously we've got this thing about blaming, let's blame Tuchel, let's just say he's the fault, etc. I don't buy that. I think you've got to give a guy a chance, you've got to give him an opportunity. It's a learning curve for him as well. He's made the mistake. Mm. Let's say, okay, he has made the mistake. So let's just say, what's the next tournament? And you and I can remember, you and I have got this memory of England when we were struggling to even to get into tournaments, struggling at qualification. Yeah. And we've got a saying to say, you've got to be in it to win it. We're in the mix. Celebrate it. Today was awesome.
5: Yeah.
1: You know, I got to see 10 goals. I got to see a game that, you know, when are you going to see in the history books? And people will see a game 6-4, England won.
5: It'll never happen again. It'll never happen again.
1: And that's something unique. You've got to celebrate the wins. You've got to have the marginal gains. We've got to see what we can take in the future, where we're developing, how we're going to get better. Okay, a mistake was made. It's made. So what? We've lost before. But we've got to look at ways of how this team's going to move forward and stop blaming everybody. It's always somebody else's fault. It's Tuchel's fault this time. Next time it'll be the players. Last time it was Southgate. Oh, it's a mentality thing, etc. No, we didn't play great football. We got through. And we finished third. And you've hit the nail on the head. Instead of 66, this is the highest we've ever finished. Third. Okay, I'll take that. I didn't think we were going to win the tournament. We were ranked fourth. We finished third.
5: Yeah.
1: What was the point of the ranking?
5: Yeah, but we'd have taken it before the World Cup, wouldn't we? If you'd have said at the very start of the World Cup, England will finish third, I mean, no one's going to say no to that, are they? Obviously, you'd rather win it, but I don't think anyone would outright reject it. Certainly, the journey that they've been on.
1: We're in the mix, though, right? And you and I are old enough to know that when we weren't in the mix and what that was like. And then it was a question of people wanted, well, why can't we just be in the mix? Well, we're in the mix now.
5: Yeah.
1: And things happen. And these are just marginal things, etc. It was a one game. Okay, Argentina, whatever. Fair enough. I'm looking forward to the next tournament. And let's see if we can correct these wrongs that we've done. And then just take it from there. And then fine. If he doesn't perform well and he doesn't, then fine. You get rid of him. You look for somebody new. Yeah, maybe Eddie Howe, maybe somebody else, etc. But look at the context of it. Deschamps, he's been the manager for 10 years.
5: Yeah.
1: Do you think the French press are always singing his praises? They think he's underachieved. In 10 years, won one World Cup. They think he's underachieved.
5: Yeah.
1: Ancelotti, probably the most celebrated manager in history at the age. And what did he do with Brazil? So you can't just turn around and just blame the managers just because we've had one bad tournament. But I think we did well, and I'll be honest with you, I was pleased with it tonight. I enjoyed it. It was fun. It was entertaining. Call it what you like at the end of the day. But we've got a promising future. We've got young talent. We've got new talents come through, and someone will emerge to take Kane's place. I mean, to be honest with you, I don't like this whole thing where he drops back, etc. I think it weakens us as a team, to be honest with you. But I don't know, a lot of people are just blaming Tuchel because I think it's a nationality thing. Really,
5: yeah,
1: because it's German.
5: Blame the manager, blame the Prime Minister. Blame the person at the top. Mo, I really, really appreciate your call. Safe travels, my friend. 03717 22344. We're under no illusions. This win doesn't make everything okay again. There'll always be those question marks lingering over that defeat to Argentina, but the game was there to be played. What more could Thomas Tuchel have done? He's just given us a 10-goal thriller. Well, not him personally, but he has overseen a 10-goal thriller for England. A third-place finish, England's best finish since 1966, and it gives them something. They've beaten a big nation. They've beaten the 2018 champions, and never mind the fact they never turned up. Never mind it's a game that many don't like, me included. I'm not a fan of the third-place playoff, but it was there to be won. It was there to be performed in, and England did both those things. What say you? 03717 22344. We will be catching up with TalkSport's Jim Proudfoot to reflect on whatever that was last night. What on earth that was. Probably the most bonkers England game he's ever seen. And indeed, looking ahead to the World Cup final. Argentina-Spain, live on TalkSport at 8 p.m. tonight.
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5: 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Andrew, the angry Leeds fan, dead right. That was a totally meaningless exhibition match. Who cares who came third? Trev Carter, hi Ben. The idiots ranting at Tuchel have made me pull my truck over to have my say. He made a call. He wasn't trying to throw the game. He thought it best. Why are the players getting away scot-free? The manager goes ultra defensive, but no one defended, but they aren't getting pelters. I feel if we carried on attacking, our defence would have still folded like Egypt. The manager has overachieved. He should get recognition for it. Trev. Thank you, Trev. Amazingly, we're still talking about the semi-final defeat to Argentina on Wednesday night. And in case you missed it, not this.
15: If second is nowhere, then how should we feel about the possibility of finishing third?
16: No one can understand what it takes to play again 72 hours after that defeat.
15: Declan Rice cuts it out now, drives forward, it's De Carla! Oh, what a goal! And they're ahead within 3 minutes.
17: And the perfect start for England.
15: Eze now plays it forward to Saka! 4-0! This is absolutely incredible.
4: England have been absolutely first class.
17: Everyone's still trying to process what happened the other night, and a team with the best mentality won today.
16: Still that we have a next level to reach.
15: Now Dembele finding Mbappe, and Mbappe drives it low and he scored. 4-0 has become 4-3. Double figures for Mbappe at this World Cup.
4: And they are putting on a show in this second 45 minutes, France.
18: Just been told there's only four players for England that have scored a hat-trick at a World Cup, so that's definitely something I can be proud of.
15: This for the hat-trick. Bukayo Saka will step up and hit this. Left-footed, and he scores!
18: Yeah, it makes me very proud. I'm happy with myself to achieve that today.
15: Brilliant from Bellingham. Oh, wonderful from Jude Bellingham. That is why he is one of the best in the world.
4: What a tournament that young man has had.
15: France 4, England 6, and Bellingham has the final word.
5: Yeah, if you made the decision not to watch or listen, then I completely understand your decision. But in the end, rather like Thomas Tuchel on Wednesday night, boy, did it end up being a bad one. 0371722334. Let's go stateside now and catch up with our chief commentator, Jim Proudfoot, who will be calling the World Cup final for TalkSport. Spain versus Argentina, 8 o'clock tonight. Jim, a very good morning or good evening to you. Oof, what have we just witnessed? England don't like doing things the easy way, do they?
19: Fletch, morning to you. I haven't a clue what we just witnessed. I can't begin to decode it or explain it. It was one of the most remarkable games that I've ever seen. And I could take it in a way, in a different kind of way to normal, because obviously from a geographical point of view, it was impractical for us to really be in Miami and then in New York tomorrow for the final. And as a consequence, I was watching it along with Stuart and Adrian and our wonderful production team in a bar. And our jaws dropped when Declan Rice scored the first goal. And they continued dropping yet further for the next 90 minutes of just remarkable pantomime. I've never seen anything like it.
5: I'm thinking back over the years. I don't remember England winning 6-4. I don't remember them really scoring six against an opponent at finals. Jim, there's so much, I've got so many thoughts entering my head and going straight back out again. So I'm going to try and just do this in some sort of chronological order. First of all, Declan Rice's goal, absolutely brilliant. As you say, your jaw hit the deck. I'm really, really pleased for him. A very, very difficult tournament. He had the illness. We always knew he had those sparks of creativity in him. So for him to open up and get the goal was a great joy to behold.
19: And that's the kind of dynamic run that we want to see more often from him. And it wasn't just the finish. It was the fact that he read a sloppy pass, but he was on it, anticipated that, strode forward and stroke the ball into the bottom right-hand corner with real aplomb. And it rattled France. I mean, I have to say, this isn't to take anything away from England whatsoever, their achievement of finishing third. That performance from France in the first 45 minutes was shameful.
5: Yeah.
19: It was disgustingly bad. And the fact that Didier Deschamps only took four off rather than five at half time was a surprise. He would have taken more than five off potentially had he been given a free hand. I think he only left one substitution just in case there was an injury in the second half. If that was how they were going to say bon voyage to him after 25 years with the service as a player or manager, it felt like they were almost so bad that it was a collective flick of the V's up at him. I couldn't believe what I was watching. And to their credit, the response in the second half was magnificent from France. And clearly that became rather alarming for England. The way that 4-0 became 4-3 with three goals in an 18-minute spell. And at that stage, France looked good money to be able to complete the comeback and one of the most extraordinary victories we've ever seen in the World Cup. Thankfully, England were able just to get a firmer footing in the game and see it through.
5: Bukayo Saka with a hat-trick, good for him. A very, very short list of Englishmen have ever done that at a World Cup finals. And of course, who else? Jude Bellingham to absolutely seal the victory for England. And yet, Jim, I'm not sure how much of the show you've caught over where you are this evening or indeed this morning, but there are still people angry about Wednesday. Fair enough, I say. There are those that think England shouldn't have gone out. Thomas Tuchel did make the wrong decisions tactically. We spoke a little bit about this last night with those substitutions, but you know, he is not beyond redemption. What else is he supposed to do? That's gone now. You can't get that semi-final against Argentina back. It's on to the next game. He's beaten France. He's given England a hell of a show. Some would say it is a meaningless friendly. I would disagree. It's a game that's there to be won. France were awful. You're absolutely right on that front. But they still won the game. They still finished third. It's not England's fault there's a third-place playoff. They'd much rather be at home with their families on holiday, flying off to Barbados, the Canary Islands, whatever these guys do in a normal season. The game was there to be won, and boy, did they take it by the scruff of the neck, and it may have been nervy second half, but it was the sort of performance that Tuchel needed to try and silence his detractors. That he won't silence all of them. There are still people ringing us on 03717223344 that think he should vacate the role, but I don't think he could reasonably have done any more in this third-place playoff than he has done.
19: I mean, I agree with a lot of that, Fletch, I must admit. In a way, it makes Wednesday feel a little bit more frustrating because you can see a flamboyant attacking performance and you can't help but wonder even more loudly,
5: what if? Yeah.
19: So I think that there is that context to it. But you're right, Wednesday gone, he names the side for today. I was intrigued by the team that he picked. I didn't see that coming at all in the way that Declan Rice started it and was captain. I thought that he possibly had earned a rest.

0: tucked away in his hand luggage for the journey home. I mean, it is an achievement to stick six past France, however bad France were in the 45 minutes, and England up to third now for the first time in 20 years in one of the world ranking charts on the strength of the magnitude of that victory. As for Thomas Tuchel, in your second half of the point, Fletch, I don't know really that what this means for him. I can imagine what it means to him, but I'm not sure what it means for him in terms of going forward. If this was a 6-4 win against Spain in the first game of the Nations League, it clearly would be a massive step in the right direction. But a World Cup third place playoff is a strange, idiosyncratic fixture, and I just I genuinely don't know what you can read into what we saw today.
1: Ultimately, I'm not a fan of the format. I don't like it. I think that no other sporting or football tournament I can think of has a third place. Certainly the Euros doesn't, and both teams want to go home. But that's not the players' fault. It's there to be won. No. You're right in what you say. It's difficult to read where England go from here, what it means for that Spain fixture in the Nations League in September. It's a springboard to build on. And bet your bottom dollar, if it had been France 6, England 4, and a similar performance, then I think that the phone would be ringing off the hook even more than it has been this morning. Probably taking calls into next week, demanding Tuchel's removal as England manager. Lots of frustration still, and I don't think that'll ever go away. I think people are still suffering trauma from Wednesday night based on what they saw, and the perception perhaps that England should have beaten Argentina and should be playing in the World Cup final tonight. I guess my next question on England is those players who did come in. We were all surprised by the lineup, but Dean Henderson, Jordan Henderson has been England's, Jordan Pickford has been England's number one goalkeeper for the last five tournaments. But Dean Henderson came in and reminded Jordan Pickford that he is waiting in the wings, breathing down Pickford's neck.
0: Yeah, I think that England have three goalkeepers who are at a very similar level. I wouldn't, as an England fan, be remotely fazed by having any of the three as England's number one. I think that Jordan Pickford's experience, particularly in tournaments, it clearly has stood him in magnificent stead. Were Jordan to be injured and Dean Henderson or James Trafford get the role for the Nations League games, I wouldn't be worried about that at all. It'd be interesting to see what decisions are made with Jordan Pickford going forward, because, you know, he's 32, but 32 isn't the same age for a goalkeeper as it is for an outfield player, if you get my drift.
1: Yeah.
0: Miles on the clock aren't as significant. So I don't know what will happen going forward. I don't see that there's necessarily anything that would prevent Jordan Pickford maintaining his status as the number one in that Nations League campaign and then the European Championship qualification campaign to follow it.
1: In terms of what happens post Harry Kane, we've just had a glimpse of what an England team looks like without him in it at all. Yes, he was on the bench, but he didn't play a single minute. I wonder if what happens after him is a bit of a red herring and whether or not we worry too much about that number nine position. We've got a great number 10 in Jude Bellingham and what he's capable of coming off the bench. But is it the case that maybe going forward, when the time does come for Harry Kane to retire or be retired, and I grant you we're probably at least one major tournament away from that in the Euros, is it the case that whoever is playing in that role, it doesn't really matter if you can play into Jude Bellingham behind him and you've got players like Saka on the wing?
0: No, I think it's a big concern. I think that everything in football is cyclical. This was a conversation, funnily enough, that Adrian and I had with Troy Deeney earlier yesterday afternoon. Everything is cyclical, and at the moment there aren't a huge amount of number nines that are being created. And if you have a look at who could be England's number nine in 4 years' time, you'd be a brave man that would hang your hat on one particular player. If it's not Harry Kane, Harry might be the favourite, and he'd be 37. So, or as near as makes no difference. So I think it is a concern. I'm not sure that there are the players coming through. If you look at the under-21 European Championship success last year, England didn't play with a recognised striker. They played 4-3-3 without an orthodox number nine. I'm not sure that even with the magnificent world-class talent of Jude Bellingham, would be the way to go. Are you hanging your hat on Shin Mahuka, who has banged in goals for

0: fun in qualification and in friendlies for England's under-19s. I think he's got 16 in 23 caps.
1: Yeah.
0: But could you say with a huge amount of certainty that at the age of 22, when the next World Cup comes around, he is the man that is going to be leading the line? That feels as though it's a massive leap of faith for somebody who's only played two Premier League games so far. So I think that there is every right to be concerned. It's not today's problem or tomorrow's problem, but it is a problem for months and years to come for what happens next after Harry Kane, because I'm not sure that succession plan is in place or anyone could have any idea what it is.
1: Yeah, I think it'll be all right on the night. It's sometimes the talk sport way. It cannot be the England way. Although, after Shearer, we had Michael Owen. After Owen, we had Rooney. After Rooney, we had Kane. So I think just when you wonder who is next down the track, there always seems to be somebody. But yes, it would be foolish to take that for granted. Jim, we're going to be talking England probably for the rest of the show. Let's look ahead to the World Cup final. Spain versus Argentina. We're all Spain, aren't we? Obviously, you'll tell me you're a balanced professional when you'll call it as you see it. But I think a lot of people ringing in saying they're having Spanish-themed parties over here ahead of 8 o'clock kickoff tonight. You'll be watching it for TalkSport.
0: I'm a balanced professional and I will call it as I see it.
1: It's an intriguing final, though, isn't it? I think I would like to think that Spain will win it. I think both sides have a very, very good chance. And are we guaranteed goals, do you think? I can't imagine Spain retreating into themselves. Or will they? Will they frustrate Argentina and will they come alive like they did against France in the semis?
0: If you're De La Fuente, why would your game plan be any different for Argentina than it was for France? I mean, obviously, there are subtleties. I mean, it goes without saying that you're not playing the same team and there are various different things you've got to worry about. And one of them happens to be the greatest player that has ever played the game. But as a broad overview, when you're going into a final and you've scored 13 and you've conceded one, it's clear where your real strengths lie. He's not going to rip up the game plan. Mm. So I think this is a low-scoring game. It's been noted many times that Argentina have played their best football in this tournament when there's that little bit of street fighter in them and they need to... The backs are against the wall and they've got to come out and they've got to really take the game to the opposition. Now, if they try and do that, that will play into Spanish hands potentially. First goal is going to be crucial. If Argentina score it, do they then retreat into their shell? Because that's when they've been at their worst. Mm. In the same way that you could argue that's when England have been at our worst. So I think it's a fascinating game. And then throw in the fact that even aside from all the messy storylines, this is a Spain side. I haven't lost a competitive game since March 2023.
1: Yeah.
0: That's, you know, the thick end of 3.5 years. So it's magnificent. European champions against the reigning South American champions and the reigning world champions. It's going to be a fascinating encounter. I'm still, as an England fan, devastated that I'm not having a sleepless night tonight, looking forward to watching England in the first World Cup final of my lifetime. Mm. I would have given anything for that. But Spain-Argentina has the makings of being a great game.
1: A lucky, lucky boy, live in New Jersey from 8 o'clock. Jim, you've been absolutely magnificent at this World Cup. Thank you. Enjoy the game. And I look forward to seeing you around the towers at some point very soon.
0: Fletcher, I really appreciate it. Thanks for your kind words. Good to speak to you.
1: You too. 03717223344. More of your calls on the way. More of your messages on the way shortly. It's Extra Time on Talk Sport. We're talking England, the only story in town.
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1: Very good morning. It's Extra Time on TalkSport. Thanks for your company. 0377 22 33 34. Of course, we're talking England. The only story in town. A 6-4 win over France in the bronze medal final. A third place final. But how much legitimacy does the game have for you? Has Thomas Tuchel begun the long, hard road to redemption? Or are you still Tuchel out? Let us know. 0377 22 33 34. Kevin Portsmouth has texted us. 81089. Tuchel didn't make any defensive changes till 17 minutes. That's the Argentina game he's talking about. 17 minutes after Gordon scored. Wasn't the problem that Argentina were already playing us off the park and we didn't look like we had a hope of getting a second or third goal? They were just too strong for us. Kev in Portsmouth. AJ, the Man United fan, Tuchel in. Everyone's forgetting there's only two managers out of 48 teams in the World Cup who did better than him. Statistically, 95% done worse than him, and most of them still remain as their country's managers after this World Cup. Yes, he made errors in the semi-final, but he'll learn and will be better next tournament. Give him another chance. Thanks, AJ. Pep, for many people, the next England manager, and the sooner the better. Not my view, but many have said that they're worse to that effect. Dan says Pep was criticised for his overthinking of tactics in the Champions League. It took him a long time to win it. Laura, the lads do better when the pressure's off. Matthew Bennett says, can I have a pint of whatever Colin's been drinking? Yeah, interesting one. Lots of different views this morning. It's been so interesting seeing how people can look at the same situation so many different ways. Let's get back to the lines then. Dan is a Stockport County fan. Dan, a very good morning for you. Thanks for giving us a call. What would you like to say? Yeah, good, thank you. Dan, you're going to have to give us a call back. That is a really terrible line. Sorry, matey. Let's go to Graeme, the Leeds fan. Graeme, good morning to you.
0: Oh, hi. You hear me?
1: Yeah, loud and clear. What do you want to say, Graeme?
0: Oh, yeah, Leeds fan. All right, okay. Yeah, sure. No, the Argentina defeat was, and I've watched, I remember the 1966 World Cup.
1: Yeah.
0: As in my dad was watching it with a friend from Bolton.
1: Sure.
0: And I went to the shop. So I know it was on. And then I've watched everything since then. So the 1970 was my first remembering World Cup. And then against Argentina, yeah, as soon as we scored the goal and Kane passed the cross, is that right?
1: Yeah.
0: Yeah, and who scored?
1: Go on.
0: Who scored the goal when we went 1-0 up?
1: Sorry, which game are we talking about now? I had something in my head then, sorry.
0: England, Argentina, who scored the goal?
1: Well, the first goal.
0: Yes.
1: The first goal was Anthony Gordon.
0: That's him, Anthony Gordon. I thought he was brilliant. And then they had the 5 minutes where suddenly we were defensive. I'm thinking, oh my God, why are we so defensive? Yeah. Obviously, Argentina hate England in that match, thinking about the thing, the Falklands thing. And then they were so inspired. And I'm thinking, okay, we need to get to the hydration break, which we did. And then I think, okay, now what's he going to do? And then suddenly Anthony Gordon was removed. And I thought, okay, is he tired?
1: The outlet's gone.
0: What's he doing? He's gone. Yeah, gone. Exactly. And everything you've said tonight, I agree with about it. I can remember it. And then I'm like, oh, my God, we cannot defend for this amount of time. It was like 30 minutes plus with the injury time. I'm thinking, you can't do this. You can't do this to me.
1: Yeah, well, Argentina are always going to score, Graeme. I was watching it with my missus and she was watching it through her fingers. I said, look, I know, everyone knows Argentina are going to score. The question is, can England outscore them? And at 1-1, when you look at six defenders on the pitch, you think, well, hang on a minute, if this goes to extra time, then what? And if it goes to penalties, we're in the shtuck here, big time. For you, Graeme, Thomas Tuchel in or out?
0: No, I think you need to give him a chance till the Euros.
1: Yeah. And the road to redemption.
0: And France tonight, the match started like, okay, a bit thinking, okay, whatever. But then we went 4-0 up. Then the second half started. Then you're thinking, okay, let's see what we do now. Then suddenly, without any changes, substitutes, but we went into defensive mode. And obviously, France went into like, what the hell are you doing?
1: Yeah.
0: You can't lose to the English. You need to go to attack. Get some respect. And so they did.
1: Yeah,
0: and then they scored the goal, and you think, okay, then he made the substitutes, and then Bellingham came on, and then obviously Kane stayed off the field, and then we hung on. They should have equalised for 4-4. What's the guy who missed the two chances for a goal to equalise for 4?
1: Yeah, they should have done, but didn't, and ultimately you're right to say they hang on. Sorry, we need to move on, but Graeme, the Leeds fan, thank you for your call. 03717223344. Mark is an Arsenal fan. Good morning, Mark. How are you doing?
2: Good morning, and good show as always. I would like to start from here. You know, England has not been great throughout this tournament and what, but
1: yeah, England haven't been great.
2: What about Argentina? Argentina have also struggled throughout this tournament.
1: Yeah, they were. They were a very strong team. And I think whilst Thomas Tuchel made mistakes, ultimately they're in the final. They performed better throughout the World Cup than England did. So they deserve their place on that front.
2: saying is, I didn't see when even against Kuwait, Egypt, they struggled. Yeah. So it's not been like they have been controlling games and it's been easy peasy for them as well. But it's not like, I mean, in tournament football, win, that's all that matters. For me, I think they made a mistake. Especially after one in up and defending. When yeah. I was watching with my daughter, and what he was saying was, this is a matter of when, not if. The way they were playing and Messi being left to do whatever he wanted and whatnot. So for me, if you ask my opinion about Tuchel, employed, I think one of the callers was saying, oh, he shouldn't be blamed and whatever. Well, why was he employed? Why is he being paid that amount annually? How much is he being paid? 5 million or something like that annually? Yeah. Why was he brought in after Southgate? Because Southgate also couldn't cross the line. That's why they brought Tuchel in. So he was given a job. His specification was to win the World Cup. And he failed abysmally. If you look at the way the team played, than what Southgate did. In the issue of him being an elite coach and he's this, we shouldn't blame him. If it's that case, then if he should not be blamed, then the team should not have coaches. Coaches are employed to do a job.
1: Yeah.
2: To do his aid.
1: He failed, but they finished there. He failed. The only way he could have failed slightly better was reaching the final and losing in the final. Mark, thank you for your call. 03717223344. And you're right. Ultimately, England didn't perform like a team that deserved to be in the final. But as we've seen before, that performance isn't always the most important thing. It's just a shame that they couldn't get over the line. From one Arsenal fan to another. And Calvin, good morning to you, Calvin. How are you doing? Oh, Calvin's just hung up. Never mind. Calvin, if you want to give us a call back, it'd be great to hear from you. Let's speak to Mo, the Manchester United fan in London. Morning, Mo.
3: Morning, you all right?
1: Yeah, good, you?
3: Yeah, not bad, you?
1: Yeah, not bad, you? We can do this all morning.
3: Yeah, good.
1: Go on, then, what do you want to say?
3: So for me, I think Kobbie Mainoo, I think we're not talking about him enough. He had an amazing second half of the Premier League season. You know, Manchester United finished 15th last year with Mainoo starting majority of the games on the bench. He's come back into the team and we've gone from, I think it was 9th to 2nd, halfway through the season. And he had an amazing season. He partnered up with Casemiro and Bruno. So imagine him with Rice and Bellingham.
1: Yeah.
3: You know, and I think that Mainoo, you know, he's one of those players that help with creativity, forward pass and link-up play. And that's exactly what we lacked against Norway, what we lacked against Argentina, and a bunch of other teams. So I think Thomas Tuchel is to blame for not even letting him play a single minute, and very much underused. And, you know, people say that Tuchel are debating if he went defensive. I think he went defensive. Even from picking Rice and Anderson every single game, I think he, you know, he wasn't taking that risk. Look at Argentina, they brought on attackers.
1: Yeah.
3: After it went 1-0 down, they brought on attackers. We brought on defenders. It doesn't make sense. So I think Kobbie Mainoo, I think, you know, why take him?
1: He's so talented, but he
3: should have started, yeah.
1: Exactly. I mean, he's not the only talented player to not have had any minutes at this World Cup or struggled for minutes. I mean, Ollie Watkins was another one. Did great in the Euro. He scored that all-important goal against the Dutch, and then we barely saw him, which was a big, big disappointment. So I think there's always going to be big talents that miss out. But certainly in the case of Kobbie Mainoo, it was a bitter disappointment to not see him. And one just hopes that for the next qualification campaign and indeed the Euros, maybe Thomas Tuchel has second thoughts about that as well. Mo, thank you for your call. Let's head to Calvin, the Arsenal fan. Calvin, good morning.
4: Hey, mate, how you doing? You all right?
1: Yeah, good, you?
4: Yeah, not too bad. I was fuming after the Argentina game. I was completely too chalal.
1: Weren't we all?
4: I don't know if this got mentioned, but you know, both of their centre-backs were on yellow cards.
1: Yeah.
4: And then their full-backs, we know, are super weak. Why Tuchel done that, I don't know if it's a Mexico game, the Norway game, the fact that we got away with it twice. That might have played into it. I don't know. Maybe the Tuchel of Chelsea, the Tuchel of PSG getting them to a Champions League final for the first time ever, he would have done like what we all thought he should have done, which was like bring on runners, stretch the team and that, and probably take off Kane, bring on Watkins. You know what I mean?
1: He had options.
4: I was fuming. I was absolutely fuming. Today, you know, the 4-3 was like deja vu, wasn't it? It's like, here we go again. Mbappe's come out to play. Obviously, Dembele come on, he's doing well. And they, you know, it looked like they wanted to give Didier Deschamps a good send off. Probably they probably got a rollicking during half time. So it just felt, but it was all kind of positive, wasn't it? Ollie Watkins come on, he's stuck in Watkins. They put on Bellingham after a while. It sat in that. I just felt obviously it was too little, too late. But if he's learned from his lesson, like or from the World Cup and from what had happened in with Argentina, then maybe we should give him like until at least the Euros. You know what I mean?
1: Yeah.
4: The only person I'd replace him with is Pep anyway. And I don't know if Pep will take the England job, if I'm being honest. I don't know what you think, but
1: yeah.
4: I don't know if he'll just take it. He's, do you know what I mean? He's you know, I don't think he'll take the Spanish job because he's Catalonian, isn't he? So
1: yeah.
4: he ain't going to take the Spanish job, I don't think. But I don't think he'll just take that. If the FA turn off and ask for his... you know, for him to take the job, I don't think he'll just turn off and say, yeah, well, you know, I'm going to take it. Do you know what I mean? He'll be like, maybe not. Do you know what
1: yeah.
4: I mean?
1: So you could
4: think that's a guarantee.
1: Yeah, I don't think there's any guarantees. I thank you for your call, Calvin. And that's the thing, isn't it? I mean, ultimately, unless Tuchel leaves of his own accord, and that train seems to have sailed now, I don't see the FA sacking him for finishing third in the World Cup. Finishing third place. I think it would have been a last 16 quarter final job. Maybe if they'd come out tonight and been absolutely demolished by the French, then maybe the noise around FA headquarters would have been too loud for them to ignore. But to finish third, to put six past the French, and to do something that they've never done before. They've won the World Cup before England, but they've never finished third. It's definitely a platform for the future. Let's speak to Dan, the Stockport County fan. Dan, a very good morning to you. How are you doing?
5: How you doing, mate? Yeah, good. Yourself?
1: Yeah, not too bad. What's new?
5: Can you hear me all right now?
1: Yeah, got you loud and clear. Let's see. What do you want to say, Dan?
5: Yeah, I just wanted to say, you know, someone else already said it, but I just thought that was massively important, that.
1: Yeah, hugely. He needed it too. I think everyone needed it.
5: Yeah, totally. I mean, it's a competitive game in the World Cup still, you know, third place. You know, France would have wanted it every bit as much as we did.
1: Yeah.
5: And not only that, but, you know, everybody's failing. It's all about going from a state of failure to a state of success, isn't it?
1: Yeah, exactly.
5: You know, we're mistake, and then it's a positive experience, isn't it? Well, it totally, you know, come out of that game wanting to, you know, make up for that loss, haven't they?
1: Yeah, exactly that.
5: I think Tuchel was scared in the Argentina game. He seemed on the bench a couple of times. He looked frightened when they were attacking him. You know, so, you know, he might learn from it too, but... yeah, no, great result. And that Bellingham's goal at the end was like the sort of really 2004-esque, wasn't it?
1: Yeah, it was like a really satisfying movie ending, if I can put it that way. It was almost like it had to be Bellingham coming off the bench, doing what he did, that moment of brilliance, just to cement it, and you think, great, brilliant. Send everybody home happy. And I think whilst it won't make up for the disappointment of the semi-final, it absolutely is a starting point. Andrew, the Leeds fan, Smithy, Ben, Craig and Daz, we will get to you just after the 4 o'clock news headlines. 03717 22 33 44. Benson Manners, why do the England football team never know their best 11 players? There's always a debate about the first 11 up to match day. Ben Stockwell, you're absolutely right. In some ways, that's a good thing, isn't it? Because it means you've got an embarrassment of riches, presumably. Toby, hello, Ben. Man United fan here. After the Argentina game, I wanted Tuchel out. But after last night, I reckon he could win as the Nations League. Well, it's a bit different in terms of levels, but again, it's building blocks, it's platforms. However, the younger players like Bellingham and Spence are shining, but we need that experience after Kane retires. This could be where England slip up in the chase for a major trophy. Ben, please stop using the word trauma to describe Wednesday evening. Well, look, it's a big word, but the way people have gone on about this Argentina game, it is like they're reliving it in their minds, and I'm the same. Just... you reach a point when you think, oh, England might actually do this. And to watch it unravel before your very eyes, it's like watching the train come towards you, being roped to the tracks in like some old cartoon western. It is deeply, deeply distressing. And the fact that we've had so many people ring in this evening, more concerned about what happened than Wednesday night, rather than the fact that England have finished third in the World Cup, tells you everything you need to know. It's going to take a long time for people to get over this. It was distressing. It was traumatic. But, there is a platform at least to build on. England finished third in a World Cup final, and that gives them a platform to go to in future. 03717 22 33 44. More of your calls on the way shortly on TalkSport.
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34: From the Sky News Centre at 4, England have finished third in the World Cup following a 10-goal thriller against France. The Free Lions were 4-0 up by half-time before the French made it 4-3. The 6-4 win secured England's best World Cup finish since 1966. Our sports correspondent Rob Harris reports from the US.
35: A lot of pressure facing Thomas Tuchel going into this game, tactically not attacking enough, but they've certainly fired in the goals in this one, scoring six. Bukayo Saka with a hat-trick, started with Declan Rice, then Ezri Konsa, Saka hat-trick, including the penalty spot, and all finished by Jude Bellingham.
34: The controversial social media influencers Andrew and Tristan Tate have been arrested in Miami. It's in connection to a British investigation into sexual offences that allegedly took place from 2010 to 2017. Andrew Tate faces a total of 42 charges, while Tristan faces 17, including allegations of rape, sexual assault and trafficking. Prosecutors will now seek their extradition to the UK. Their lawyer says they're innocent. An American service member's missing after another two were killed in Jordan. They died defending the country from Iranian ballistic missile and drone attacks on Friday. In response, the US has launched airstrikes against Iran for an eighth night. Andy Burnham's announced he's going to scrap controversial plans to launch digital IDs in the UK. This was one of Keir Starmer's flagship policies and designed to help crack down on illegal immigration. Our political correspondent Rob Powell says the new Prime Minister wants to spend this cash on easing the cost of living crisis.
36: They're essentially saying they can find better ways to spend this money, and I think are also casting this digital ID scheme as an example of the kind of centralised government that Andy Burnham wants to break up and move towards a more devolved, localised setup.
34: And up to 7,000 households in and around Tunbridge Wells in Kent have low pressure or no water at all. South East Waters warn supplies may not return until this evening at the earliest. That's the latest. I'm Connor Sefton.
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1: A very good morning. It is indeed extra time on TalkSport with me, Ben Fletcher. France 4, England 6 in the bronze medal playoff final, or whatever on earth we call it these days. But I tell you what, the phone has not stopped ringing for the last 3 hours. 0371722344. Have your say. Have you forgiven and forgotten Thomas Tuchel after Wednesday night's disappointment against Argentina? It was a very, very disappointing way to go out. But has the England manager started his road to redemption with you? Or are you still firmly in Tuchel out? And from a performance point of view, how much can we read into that win? Huge win over France. Absolutely dispatched them. Nervy at times, but to put six past the 2018 world champions. How much do you read into that going into the Nations League, into the Euros qualifying, into the next World Cup? Is it a meaningless friendly? Was it a training knockabout in your view? Or, as I see it, was it a competitive fixture between two nations that were obviously broken-hearted, but there to win and there to at least make up for a disappointing exit at a World Cup that many thought both teams should be winning? 03717 22 3344. Dan's been in touch on that number on the WhatsApp. Born in 89, I was always told England way was to score more than you, all out attack, concede seven, it doesn't matter because we'll score eight. Yet I've never seen that till tonight. Well, for many people, you haven't seen England score six full stop against a country like France. I think for many, many reasons, historic. Disappointing that England went out the World Cup. It'll be very, very, very long time before people are over that, sure. But Thomas Tuchel had to start somewhere, didn't he, in terms of redemption. We've had Toby's message, but thank you very much indeed for that. Dan says, if we do win the Nations League, that wouldn't that be pretty big? It would, one thing at a time. And Martin Sidebottom, Pep ain't going to take a national job. He hasn't ever coached a team where he can't buy the best players. But that's the other thing as well. Pep Guardiola learned very quickly that the England job is very, very different to the one he's just vacated at the Etihad. Keep them coming, 8 and 89. You can tweet us at TS Extra Time or me at Ben A. Fletcher. Or you can give us a call on 03717 22 3344. Oh, the phone hasn't stopped ringing. Who's next? Daz, the Sheffield United fan. Morning, Daz. What say you?
0: Good morning, mate. Can you hear me?
1: Loud and clear. What do you want to say, Daz?
0: No, I just want to say I actually think the lads have overachieved this tournament. If you have a look at, you know, the previous sides we've had, even if you go as back as Scholes and Stevie Gerrard and that sort of generation, yeah, they didn't achieve, you know, as much as these boys have. Look at the squad, you know, you've got Konza, who's never played Champions League football. Gay, who's only just signed from a lesser club, with all due respect, you know, he's just gone to Man City. Jed Spence played for Tottenham.
1: Yeah.
0: Nicole Riley, I think he's got like, I don't know, no more than 15 caps for England, if even that. I think the lads have done really well, personally. And I think we always have that issue of overestimating how good our players are compared to our counterparts. So I think all in all, I think Tuchel's done well. And I think the lads have done well because we've had way better squads not perform anywhere near as well as these sort of players have. And I think there's an issue about, you know, we can't handle pressure, you know, for example, 1-0 up against Argentina. But I don't think that's something you can learn later on in your football career. You know, I've worked a lot in academy football.
1: Yeah.
0: I think by the time you become a seasoned professional, even if that's at 19, 20, 21 years old, I think it's difficult to then starting to learn that. I think it's something that comes in through the sort of environment you're nurtured in.
1: Yeah.
0: From a younger age. If you look at the previous Brazilian squads, a lot of case studies have gone into what their sort of program looks like from a younger age. They play a lot of tournaments. They grow up in probably more challenging economic environments. And I think it's difficult for our players to then switch it on when they're seasoned professionals. So I do actually think it calls for trying to make our environment for the younger players a bit more testing and challenging, so that when they do get a bit older and they start playing professional football, that they're more prepared to handle pressure. You know, like, I know Messi is a rarity, you know, but he walks around as if nothing matters. You know what I mean? The French squad, look at them, they're probably better player for player, aren't they? But they haven't achieved more than us this tournament, and everyone's ranting and raving about them. So personally, I think I'm not overly disappointed. I think the lads have done themselves proud, and hopefully next tournament they're a bit more seasoned. I'm worried that we're not going to have the likes of Harry Kane in that setup.
1: Yeah.
0: Because I do think, you know, even if you look at the game against Congo, when we needed someone to pop up, he's a natural goal scorer, and I think it's difficult to replace something like that from a squad, you know?
1: It is, and I think when he's playing deep, which he does a lot of the time to help the team out, that's really great and what you want for your captain, but actually he would be better served just waiting in and around the box, doing what he's good at, which is clinical finishing. Daz, the Sheffield United fan, thank you for your call, 03717 22 3344. Craig's a Chelsea fan. Craig, good morning. You Tuchel in, Tuchel out?
2: How are you doing, mate? You are, yeah, Tuchel in, very much so.
1: Good. Has it changed? Sorry, mate, were you always Tuchel, or is last night changed your mind?
2: Nah, always Tuchel in. I think he did mess up the other night in the semi-final, and I think last night was a bit maybe of an admission of guilt to what he did without saying it. You see him on the touchline last night screaming at players to get forward. He put out a younger squad, players that are going to run at defenders.
1: Yeah.
2: I just feel like that's the way we need to go with English football, and this is a crazy statement, but I think we need to start looking at phasing Kane out now, ready for the next one that's coming up, for players that are running it. Running at defenders instead of hold up play, more attacking, definitely.
1: I think we've seen that already, Craig. I mean, the fact that Kane didn't feature at all. I mean, there was talk at half time with Nigel Adderley and Mickey Gray that maybe Kane had come on licking his lips to try and get that little bit closer to a golden boot. Didn't happen in the end. But the fact that he didn't feature at all, I do wonder if the England manager has half a mind on what the future looks like. My personal view is, and Jim Proudfoot disagrees with me on this, our chief commentator, too much is made of that number nine role. When you've got players like Bellingham, you've got wits like Rashford and Saka, somebody always seems to turn up. After Shearer, we said, who's it going to be next? It was Owen after Owen. Who next? Rooney. And then when Rooney was in his pomp and starting to get a bit old, out popped Harry Kane. So I think there'll always be somebody, but it's the players around him that I'm more concerned about. And with a number 10 like Jude Bellingham, that's where the future lies for me.
2: Exactly that. And I think he was brave enough to drop all these names when with his squad selection. Yeah. I think he needs to do it again and start looking a bit more of a different style from himself. But that's where I'm at with it.
1: Craig, where are you? You sound like you're next to a waterfall.
2: Nope, I'm just in a busy environment.
1: A busy environment.
2: Say
1: no more. Say no more. Listen, what do you think about the third, fourth place playoff as a spectacle? I mean, I don't like it. If FIFA scrapped it tomorrow, I'd shed absolutely no tears whatsoever. I think it's great that England have won it. It gives them a platform to build on going forward, and ultimately, it's the best finish that England have had since 1966. But a lot of people saying it's a training match. It's a glorified friendly.
2: I mean, I think you need to look at it as it's not our option to play it. The fact that the game's there, it's there to be played. I don't think any player is going to go out on that pitch and say, I'm not going to try. Mm. So for me, I think it's actually a positive take from yesterday. Because France ain't no pushovers, are they? Let's be honest. It's letting them walk all over them. So the fact that the game's there, I think it has to be played. So that's done for us, is it? But it's there to be played. And they went out and they actually, for me, played very well. Apart from obviously when we started getting 4-3, I've started
1: getting
2: a bit nervous.
1: I think weren't we all? But ultimately, again, if there is a positive to draw, they didn't capitulate. They didn't.
2: Exactly.
1: They scored more goals. Granted, one of them was a penalty, deserved penalty, and then that moment of brilliance from Jude Bellingham. If there is a positive to draw, they didn't capitulate. They went forward. They did attack. They killed the game off. It's just a shame they couldn't do that against Argentina. But you're right, Thomas Tuchel. I don't think he's ever going to apologise. He's never going to say sorry for those decisions that he made against Argentina. He lives by them. He dies by them. He said he took responsibility for them. Fine. All he can do is this long road to redemption, which ultimately is winning a tournament. That was his brief post Gareth Southgate. And finishing third in a major tournament, he can say, well, do you know what? You might not like me. You might not want me as your manager to a large section of the fan base, or a considerable section of the fan base based on the people who've called in this morning. But I have done something that even Gareth Southgate couldn't do, finish third.
2: Exactly that. I think he's every positive from what he's doing at the minute. Not only the negatives.
1: Yeah, indeed. Appreciate your call, Craig, the Chelsea fan. Thank you. 03717 223 344. Brad's in Charlton. Morning to you, Brad. How are you feeling today?
3: Not bad, yourself?
1: Yeah, good, sir. Relentless. 4 solid hours of phone calls. It's been really, really interesting hearing different viewpoints. What's yours?
3: So going into this World Cup, we knew that our weakest part of the position was in defence.
1: Yeah.
3: So we were going into this World Cup knowing that we would have to outscore our opponents. And players like Madueke didn't help our cause. It wasn't great that Saka wasn't fit for the tournament, and you had your Declan Rice that wasn't fit as well. But we knew that the defence was the weakest point. So I think a third place finish for this England team, as the other caller said, with that back line, is a great finish for England.
1: Yeah. Yeah, I agree. Let's be absolutely clear. No one wanted to play in that fixture. The English did not want to play in it. The French did not want to play in it. Nobody wants to be in the third place playoff. It is the loser's final. But it's not the players' fault. The rules are there. It is a game that the losing semi-finalists play in. So to that end, it's a game that you can win. It is an opportunity for a little bit of redemption. And England went on and they did what they had to do. They scored six past France. They showed grit. They showed determination. Granted, it was a little bit concerning second half when France suddenly remembered that Didier Deschamps has to be sent off with a little bit more than a crushing defeat after all that he's given his country as a player and a manager. But what more could Tuchel and England have done?
3: For me, after watching that Argentina game, I was like probably like the rest of the nation. I was disappointed. You know, I was taken back. I've seen the disappointment sort of the Euro finals against Italy, and I've seen England capitulate quite a few times. And you get into the situation we're in now, it's kind of, you sit back and you reflect on it, and you think they did as good as expected.
1: Mm.
3: No one expected us to beat France. There was murmurings that, are we going to beat Argentina? You know, and then you've got this Spainness in the finals that I personally don't think we would have beat them in the final anyway.
1: Mm. Well,
3: we're in this situation where I think we did as good as what we expected.
1: Based on the tournament performance, Brad, I think for England to finish third, a few people have said this morning England overachieved. If you go on performance levels throughout the whole World Cup, and I know the performance levels don't necessarily indicate whether or not you can win a tournament. Portugal drew their way to the 2016 Euros, lest we forget. But that's probably about right. I mean, if you were to watch the games back and think about the moments that England have had and the ebbs and the flows of the games, that they didn't play like a team that deserved to be in the final. France did deserve to be in the final. Argentina do deserve to be in the final, as do Spain. But England, if you go on the whole tournament performance, what they contributed, shots on target, attacking prowess, possession, completely passes, whatever stat you want to throw at me, at no point do I feel that England have been robbed of a final place. Not even robbed by Tuchel's decision making. I just think that they weren't good enough in the end.
3: I completely agree. England at this stage, we weren't good enough to win the World Cup. If we deserved to be in the final, we'd be in the final.
1: Mm.
3: Spence has come on leaps and bounds in this World Cup. He's made a great name for himself.
1: Yeah.
3: We've got John Stones at the back who currently doesn't have a club.
1: That's mad, isn't it?
3: You know, to be third in a World Cup. As you said earlier, the fact that someone texted it, Tuchel is the third best manager at this World Cup,
1: yeah,
3: regardless of decisions that he's made. I don't want Tuchel to go. I think he made the mistakes and he's going to learn from them. And you learn from your mistakes and become a better manager for it.
1: Absolutely. It's all about the redemption arc, isn't it? And let's not, you know, he didn't kick somebody and get sent off against Argentina. We don't need him to go and score a penalty 4 years later and do all that. But I think ultimately Argentina were always going to score against England, irrespective of what Tuchel did. I think the goal was always coming. The disappointment for me is that England couldn't kill the game off and get a second in the way that they did in the third place playoff last night. Brad, the Charlton fan, thank you for your call. Have a good Sunday. Safe driving wherever in the country or indeed the world. You are 0371 722 3344. We are on air till 5. It's Will Gavin and Tony Cascarino on Weekend Sports Breakfast from 6. I dare say there'll be even more England calls than we've had this morning. Completely solid since 12:30. We've barely had a moment to take a breath here on Extra Time on Talk Sport. All the usual features have gone out the window, but it's been absolutely great hearing everybody's different viewpoints. Chris has dropped us a WhatsApp on 0371 722 3344. Comical, says Chris. The last 4 days, all we've had is how pointless and meaningless this game is. Now England won, it's important. France could and should have had 10 in the second half. You English are deluded. Chris, thank you for that. All I'll say is I do still think the third place playoff is pointless and meaningless. Neither team wants to be in it. No other major football tournament has it, but it's there. It's there to be played. So for as long as it is there to be played, you have to play in it. You're not going to turn up. I joked last night and said, what would FIFA do if England and France just refused to play, shook hands on it and went home? What would actually really happen? But thank God they didn't. I mean, what an entertaining game. England 6, France 4. It may have been meaningless. Ultimately, it's medals around England players' neck. They'd rather be in the final. But it was one of the most entertaining games probably in English football history. And ultimately, there was something on it because England have secured their best World Cup finish since 1966 and the first ever third place finish. So that has got to be celebrated, right? 0371 722 3344. It's extra time on Talk Sport. Stuart Weir's on the way next to go through the morning's back pages.
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1: A very good morning. It is extra time on Talk Sport with me, Ben Fletcher, for about 40 more minutes. If you want to have your say on England's historic win over France in the third place playoff, then give us a call. 03717 223344. Drop us a text on 81089. As Rick in London has, he says, excitement from both teams today. Well done, England. Merci beaucoup, France. Both teams are credit to themselves and the World Cup tournament with their displays in the match. The World Cup final has much to live up to now. Can this prequel re-quality and excitement? A prequel, that's a nice way of looking at it, Rick. Their displays in this match, the World Cup final, much to live up to. Yeah, so such a good point. He's repeated it. But thank you, Rick, for your message. Going through the back pages now is our esteemed colleague, Stuart Weir. Stuart. We've been non-stop phone calls since about 12:30. I've barely come up for breath. It's amazing, isn't it? England have just finished third in a World Cup. It's never, ever happened before. They've done better than Gareth Southgate ever managed to in his two World Cups as England manager. And yet people still wanted to talk about Wednesday night. I used the word trauma. Some people didn't like it, but I think it is. I think it's one of those situations where it just replays over and over and over in your head if you've experienced something traumatic. And ultimately, in some people's minds, that Argentina semi-final defeat is going to take some living down, irrespective of what happened in Miami last night.
27: Yeah, good morning to you. I can imagine that your tongue might need resuscitated after the evening that you've had. And lo and behold, the pubs aren't even open yet. But anyway, another story. Two things on that subject. The first one, can you actually imagine what might have happened had both these teams been wanting to be there or interested in this game?
1: Yeah.
27: You know, all last night or yesterday morning, we said, you know, this game, does anybody want it? These guys want to pack their bags and get home. It was almost as if, well, we've got one more game to play. Let's get and enjoy ourselves. Mm. And I think at the final whistle, the fact that the players almost united burst into laughter and smiles. Now, I know there's a lot of teammates there and there's a lot of guys who will know each other from club football, but it was almost like the expression on their faces was, what the hell happened there? I don't think even they could catch their breath last night. It was utterly magnificent. And, you know, I thought about going on Mastermind and making third place playoffs my specialist subject, you know, because somebody posed a question last night, you know, what was the last third place playoff result? And I couldn't even remember who had missed out in getting to the final for the record. It was Croatia versus Morocco. Mm. But that is a kind of, you know, the last one I remember was England-Belgium, when Belgium won, but that was all because the family sweepstake depended on that game. There are so many that have just happened because you've been waiting with bated breath for the actual final. And what you've said there, the final has got a lot to live up to now, but an utterly magnificent game. However, and it's a big however, as I said, there were two points I wanted to make. First one, about the sides actually, you know, being interested in the game. The second one was my Bushy-born second better half came in halfway through the second half and basically said, why the hell didn't they play like this on Wednesday night? And I had to make, you know, I had to point out certain things. One, there was less riding on the game. Two, it wasn't Argentina, and therefore there was no Lionel Messi. And thirdly, you get games like this in World Cups every now and again, but the match was hugely entertaining. And, you know, again, the newspapers will carry, having carried post-mortems all the way up to this game, there just might be some happiness and joy come Monday morning. Too late, I think, for most of the Sundays. But come Monday morning, there will be a realization that this tournament was such a disaster for England. They finished third for the first time in ever. It's their best ever finish since they actually won the World Cup in 1966. And I think if anybody sees it any other way, it's based entirely, Ben, on the disappointment of Wednesday night's result. It was there for the taking. Yes, it was. Did they get the tactics wrong? Yes, they did. Did the guys perform as well as they should have done? Perhaps not. But last night, I think, you know, they made more than amends for it. The fact that we got a player scoring a hat-trick, you get Bellingham here saying, you take the penalty and get yourself a hat-trick. Bellingham then scores himself and makes him the highest ever, goal-scoring Englishman at a World Cup. There were so many positives in that game, and also one or two guys who got a chance actually in that match who proved to be just as good as anything they would seen previously in the tournament.
1: You're absolutely right, and it's very, very encouraging to see, to think about what's to come and to think about what an England team looks like in the future. We'll come on to what it might mean for Harry Kane and the fact he was left out entirely, and lo and behold, England scored six. So there was a suggestion from a caller earlier on that England perhaps could have scored more if Harry Kane had been on the pitch. I'm not quite sure how they reached that conclusion. But in terms of the actual spectacle itself, let's start off with that. You and I have said the weekend just gone, and indeed last night, I'm not a fan of the third place playoff. I don't think anyone wants to be in it. If you gave England and France the option, they probably would have preferred to shake hands on the trophy and one country keep it for 2 years and the other keep it for the next 2 years before the World Cup. It's a game that nobody wants to be in. It is the loser's final, but it is a game to be played, as you put it. It is a game that is there for the taking. You might as well have a go. You might as well enjoy yourself. And I hear people this morning saying, where was that performance on Wednesday night? The pressure's off. It's a completely different context. Yeah. How many times have we seen teams relegated from the Premier League and in the very next match go and beat like a Manchester United or a Chelsea? Because the landscape completely changes. Does anyone seriously think that England could have gone 4-0 up against Argentina inside half an hour? It does beg a belief. Yes, of course, it's frustrating and it will forever be a disappointment, just as it was against Croatia in 18, just as it was against Italy in the 2021 final, that England couldn't command a lead. They couldn't stamp on their opponents' throats and get it over the line. This was a completely separate proposition, and I understand the frustrations, but ultimately they're misguided. And just from Thomas Tuchel's point of view, are people saying that he's beyond redemption? You know, was the fact that he made some tactical mistakes, that he, and let's be clear, he went into it with the best intentions. He said he was doing what he thought was the best for his players. In the end, it was the wrong thing to do. Are we honestly saying he is now beyond redemption for doing that in a semi-final? If it had been the group stage, if it had been the round of 16 or round of 32 against Congo, different conversation entirely. This was a semi-final against Argentina. And against an Argentina side that were always going to score

0: made the kind of mistakes that many people never come back from. But within a couple of days, he's got everybody pointing in the same direction. You might even say, guys who don't even want to play for him were actually performing last night. And I mean, the monster mentality of Bellingham was incredible. I mean, that guy, I think you should actually, if you sat there in the cold light of day and took away the kind of bewilderment factor and actually looked at what England did last night, yes. I think France probably were playing at 80% max. But once you go 4-0 down, their focus was suddenly playing on 100% again because they were not wanting to lose by that margin in that game. And I think at half time, the importance of the spectacle, the fact that it was their manager's last game, in fact, one or two of them, I think, may have been thinking it's our last game at a World Cup as well for France. Let's go out here having a bit of a go. And it turned into an absolutely magnificent game. I mean, I can imagine how that game is being received in the USA, you know, a nation that enjoys basketball where you score, we'll score, you score again, then we'll, you know, end-to-end stuff. They would have thoroughly enjoyed that. But, you know, again, when it comes down to rewriting history or writing history, think of how Glenn Hoddle's viewed. His
1: Yeah,
0: entire England
1: great
0: career,
1: shout.
0: his entire England career was based on David Beckham being sent off. Nobody ever has ever looked whether he got it right tactically. Nobody's ever looked at whether he got it wrong tactically or his formation or the personnel that he called upon. Nobody looks at that. That was down to David Beckham. If you look at 2002, Svenja and Eriksson, that was down to the genius of Brazil, the goal that Ronaldinho scored, you know, against England, down to one moment. That was the entire World Cup campaign was down to that one moment. Nobody has broken it down and said, well, actually, you missed out on a really good chance here to actually do something in that tournament and in subsequent tournaments. You know, with Frank Lampard's goal being chalked off, that made the whole difference to England's performance against Germany that year. And that's why they went out of the tournament. Yet, you know, history will say we had a chance then. That was a golden generation. Yes, we should have done better. And that is it. There's a line drawn under it. Just now, there's lines drawn all over Thomas Tuchel's name, almost like people are waiting for the next time he actually puts a team out or gets a chance, and they're literally going to crucify him. And lo and behold, as I've said, within a matter of hours, days, the guy has, you know, performed some sort of resurrection and brought an England team to the pitch that's beaten France and finished third. Listen again, England have never finished that high in a World Cup since. They won the tournament 60 years ago. For that, I'm not saying you should have an open deck bus on a series of postage stamps, but at least admit you did well in the tournament.
1: Yeah, and I think, as I've said consistently during this tournament, and you and I have both reflected upon England's performances and said they don't feel like a team that deserved to be in the final. I know that performances don't always matter. It's just about getting the job done and getting through to the next stage. But I think they're probably about where they are. Some may say they even overachieved. It's conceivable they could have gone out against Mexico. It's conceivable that they could have gone out against Norway. They didn't. Argentina were the final hurdle. And again, an Argentina team that were always going to score. I mean, the idea that England could have got through 1-0 or even 2-0. I mean, Argentina are always going to score. The biggest complaint and the biggest regret will always be, of course, they couldn't score more. You mentioned Jude Bellingham, Stu. Dan's been in touch. Dan's just happy. Jude Bellingham silenced his critics and haters. He's been our best player, absolutely world-class, dragged England through against Mexico and Norway. And to think there were fans out there saying he shouldn't even be in the squad or on the plane. Bellingham is our only hope of any England success in future. Dan, mate, you're right. It wasn't just fans. It was journalists and pundits as well, if I'm not mistaken. Very, very well publicised and reshared pictures of a certain tabloid newspaper doing the rounds over the course of this World Cup. Stuart, we're going through the back pages. There'll be more England chat shortly. If you want to have your say, it's not too late. Give us a call, 03717 223344. It's Extra Time on Talk Sport with me, Ben Fletcher.
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11: A very good morning. We're still talking England. 6-4 winners over France in the bronze medal match at the World Cup. What say you? 03717223344. Chris has been in touch on WhatsApp. Says Mbappe walking down the tunnel at half-time, laughing his head off with his arm around Tuchel's shoulder when 4-0 down, sums up how the French viewed this game. I don't think I agree with that, Chris. Adrien Rabiot came out and said the behaviour was unacceptable. The French were gutted. They didn't turn up to get absolutely hammered. They would not have been happy about that one bit. I don't agree at all that they viewed it with contempt. Maybe they viewed their opponents with contempt and got found out. But the idea that they turned up to get beat and beat heavily, I think it's a little bit insulting to the French. We've got Stuart Weir going through the back pages. Stuart, I know you want to have your say on the Commonwealth Games and one performance in particular in just a moment, and indeed the rugby, which has been great today for some of the home nations anyway. But just on England and just where we go from here, one of the other great conversational strands that has come out of this is the fact that Harry Kane didn't feature at all. And England still managed to score 6 goals. So we've had some callers this morning, Stu, that suggested if he had been on the pitch, then England may have scored more. Others have said that this is a glimpse of what England looks like when Harry Kane retires or is retired. It's a tricky one, isn't it? We know what Kane's capable of. His goal record speaks for itself. 2018 Golden Boot winner, very, very near this time round. But are we getting to the point now where maybe Harry Kane looks at this England squad and thinks within himself, I'm the creepy older college kid at this school party now. Do you know what I mean? Maybe it is time I move off the stage. He'll always turn up. He'll always perform. He said himself, 4 years away, the next World Cup feels a long way off. But it does feel like change is in the air, perhaps, from where England's number 9 is concerned.
12: Yeah. Listen, the guy is a remarkable goal scorer. But if we're going to forensically examine everything that Thomas Tuchel did over the space of 90 minutes on Wednesday night, let's examine what Harry Kane, did at the last World Cup or the last Euros or whatever it might be. You know, England have scored 6 goals without him playing, without him even being on the pitch at any point in time. A remarkable achievement. Yeah, he might be a talisman, he might be your captain, he might be the guy that you've depended on to get the goals. But has his name being the first down in the team sheet actually held you back?
11: Yeah.
12: He is not an out-and-out poacher, as other goal scorers have been. You know, people say, oh, he's in the Bundesliga. Look at the goals he scored. He's up there with Lewandowski. He's up there with Gerd Müller. Gerd Müller played within the width of the goals and in the opposition penalty box. He was a poacher. When you see Harry Kane making defensive clearances the other night, is he best suited to actually lead your attack? Now, I would be one of the first names down in my team sheet, given the fact he is a prolific goal scorer. But you do wonder if the dependency of an England team on Harry Kane has actually been overplayed at times, and whether they should have actually gone into games rather than saying Harry's only two goals short of this, or Harry needs this, or Harry needs that, or starting him. I think this is what you actually see, because you've been playing Harry Kane in matches where you didn't really have to play him, and bringing him off the bench where you didn't have to play him. It's going to be an interesting debate going forward. But Thomas Tuchel, if he didn't pick Kane ever again, could actually turn around and said, you know, you're forgetting we scored six goals without him the last time, and we've got to move on.
11: And there is a bit of an accusation from some quarters, which is factual, to be fair, that against the big teams, Harry Kane doesn't score. He didn't score against Argentina. He got a penalty against Norway, but Norway, a big World Cup team, really? Probably not. I'm going back through the veil of the years, Stu, and it's only really Germany that I can think of that he scored against at the home Euros. There is that awkward elephant in the room. There is that question, isn't there? Is England's success because of Harry Kane, or is it in spite of Harry Kane? Now, I don't watch a huge amount of Bundesliga. His scoring record speaks for itself, but does he play as deep for his club as he does for his country? We had a caller earlier on that suggested that maybe if he spent a bit more time up the other end of the pitch, and didn't burn all his energy playing effectively and holding midfield, he might actually contribute a little bit more in these games. It's vexing, isn't it? And for a guy who's given so much for his country, and so many goals at club level, so many goals at club level as well, one is left wondering what his legacy would be. Does he go down as an England legend if he doesn't win a major trophy, or is he just another nilly man?
12: No, I do think he's an England legend, in as much as every England legend since 1966 has been a legend. I used to look at him staring back at me at times when he asked a question, but maybe it was a fear factor that it made me listen. But Graham Souness, years ago, when he was at Rangers, said a very pertinent point, and a very important thing about strikers. He said it wasn't always how many goals a striker scored, it was when they scored them and who they scored them against.
11: Yeah.
12: And that was the basis then of Rangers signing Maurice Johnson. And if you look at Maurice Johnson when he signed for Rangers and all the brouhaha around that, he then scored, I think it was against Celtic, Aberdeen, Hearts, who at that time were Rangers' biggest rivals. And that's why Rangers signed him. He scored the only goal in those games, and that was why Rangers signed him. And that point then becomes more important when you look at it in that kind of context, rather than how many he scored, it was who he scored them against. Mm. So it's a bit like goalkeepers making saves. You know, oh, he made a fantastic save there. You could say that's your day job. You're supposed to make those saves. You know, again, Andy Gorham said, you're not as good as your last save, you're as good as your last cock-up, let's say. and as a goalkeeper, that's what people remember. So I think Harry Kane is as good as any England striker that we've seen in the last 60 years. In fact, he's better than most English strikers that we've seen in the last 60 years. But I do think there might be a changing of the guard. You know, he could go on forever. He could do another Ronaldo. But if you look at everything that Ronaldo did for Portuguese football and for club sides, people have been writing him off for years. And they started writing him off about 8 years ago. And now, even though the guy, you know, until lately, was doing a fantastic job for, you know, club and country, whatever club that might be, in terms of Portugal, it was almost like we've already written this headline, you're never coming back. And I think that may be the case with Harry Kane as well.
11: Yeah, absolutely right on that front. By the way, it was Mexico who scored the penalty against. Thank you, Aki, for the correction. I was getting my stressful nights mixed up. Of course, it was the third goal after England went down at 10 men. It was Jude Bellingham that got two against Norway. My mistake. But the honest intent was there. Stuart, the World Cup final tonight, we spoke a little bit about it in yesterday's show, Spain-Argentina. The England game not reflected on the back pages, as you say, too late for printing deadlines. But Spain versus Argentina is back of the sun. Hasta la vista, baby. Messi tells you, it's not your time, son. And this really intriguing idea that Lionel Messi held Lamine Yamal as a baby, literally. photographic evidence shows that on the back of the Sun. And they're going to be the two guys you'd think who will have a big say in where the World Cup heads tonight.
12: Yeah, the Sun do actually manage to go with the headline, Sacre Bleu, you know, in terms of the Saka hat trick and various other elements. But you're right, this photograph, I mean, who would have thought all those years later these two would have been still even on the same pitch in the same city for a World Cup final, let alone in the pitch at the same time and actually, you know, going against each other in a head-to-head. And to be honest, if it's Bill against Lamal against Messi, that's entirely what a lot of people see it as. Mm. If Messi performs, then Argentina have a really good chance. If Lamal is going to perform, I think he has to perform. I think he needs a performance in this World Cup just to you know, sort of admit to everyone or for everyone to admit that he's actually got it. So it's going to be interesting to see how this one pans out. Again, I think if anybody's got any popcorn left after last night, sit back and enjoy the sort of the hard bits at the bottom of the bag, because I think there might be a lot to chew on tonight. I can't see it being a 6-4 classic, but we'll take it. You know, a lot of people take Spain because you know, of what happened in the semi final. A lot of people want Argentina something because it's messy. Mm. I'll sit there an open mind and hopefully enjoy it. I just hope that Spain don't score early and then just put the ball to sleep for the rest of the game, because that's what they did. If you look at the game against France, and they did it so successfully.
11: Yeah, and let's hope they don't England it up or Tuchel it up, because that would be the other big disappointment. If Argentina, they play so differently when they go a goal down, don't they, as demonstrated. Yeah. And I think that would be a big mistake. Jim Proudfoot, who will be watching the game for TalkSport, 8 p.m. kickoff, is expecting a low-scoring encounter. I expect north of the border, everybody's Argentina. I think south of the border, for reasons obvious, we're all Spain. Stuart Weir, just before we let you go, a quick word on, in your words, the sporting performance of the day. Josh Kerr taking the mile world record. Great performance by the Scot, and he's broken a long-standing record as well.
12: Yeah, if you want, you know, I'll send the piece I put on X about just listening to what Sebastian Coe said about it. That is the status and the standing of this performance. Incredible. It broke an unbreakable world record. I know it depends on your age. Think of Bob Beamon. Think of Bob Beamon in 1968 breaking the world record in the long jump, and nobody would ever beat it again. It was 23 years until Mike Powell came along. It's 27 years since the mile record fell. Mm. And he's also the first Brit to hold the mile record since Steve Cram in 1985, when you know, you didn't even mobile phones back then. So that's how long it's been. It's an amazing performance. I was maybe a bit chastised by somebody at Scottish Athletic for saying, I think you've undersold that one. Okay, I undersold it that much that the Edinburgh Fringe Festival, Nigel Farage, the Scottish University Stories, anxiety in Scottish government, and people concerns at kids missing in class, and also a story about a bus group, have all appeared in the front page of the Herald on Sunday before Josh Kerr. That's where athletics are just now, and this is the week of the Commonwealth Games.
11: Yeah, which will be live on TalkSport and TalkSport 2, by the way. Yeah, it is a shame when these moments just don't get reflected, and you kind of think, like, why not just celebrate it, enjoy it? At a time particularly when Scottish sport, let's be clear, as the son of a Glaswegian, needs a massive, massive lift after a hugely disappointing World Cup. Yeah, bitterly disappointed to not see that reflected in the back pages, or indeed the fronts. Stuart Weir, thank you. Enjoy your week. I can't believe that's it pretty much for the World Cup. It feels like it started 11 years ago, but that's it. One more game to go. And the domestic business we'll be getting back to very soon.
12: I can't even remember the World Cup. It was that long ago for Scotland.
11: Yeah, and who could blame you? Thank you, Stuart Weir, 03717223344. Keep your messages coming in. It is Extra Time on TalkSport for about another 10 minutes or so. If you are a Talk listener, from 6 this morning, it's Mark Dolan on Weekend Breakfast, and on TalkSport, it is Will Gavin and Tony Cascarino in the chair, reflecting on a mad, mad old night for England, and indeed looking ahead to the World Cup final, the last game of World Cup 26, live on our airways from 8 p.m. this evening.
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11: I feel a little bit sad that the World Cup's nearly over. I mean, let's be clear, it's been going on for about the last 11 years, hasn't it? And the group stage games feel like such a long time ago now. But in terms of spectacles, in terms of the World Cups that I've experienced and that I remember, I think I vaguely remember 90 as a six-year-old. 94 really was the first one that England didn't qualify for. But I think the American edition is right up there. The expanded edition, I know not everyone's a huge fan of it, but we wouldn't have had stories like Cape Verde. We wouldn't have had magical moments. I think the football's been good, the novelty of watching games overnight, and indeed bringing them to you in these shows on Weekend Extra Time have been very, very special indeed. But let us know your reflections on the World Cup for what's left of the show. 03717 223344 on the WhatsApp, 81089 on the text. 50 pence plus normal sending charges apply, or you can drop us a tweet. I am at Ben A. Fletcher. The show is at TS Extra Time. And if you're new to us, if you found us as a result of the football being on at weird hours, you're very, very welcome. Tens of thousands of you joining the adventure every week. We'll be back and we bring you lots of different stories every week. We normally dip our toes in the world of non-league football. We bring you football from the Canary Islands, Lanzarote FC. They get their fixtures very, very soon, actually, down in the Spanish fifth tier. So we'll be catching up with club director, our regular contributor, Ian Lane. The 1 second wonder, the guest, the intro quiz. Didn't have time for that today. I put that together. Didn't get a chance to play that. The one word wonder, which Stu put together. We didn't even get a chance to do that. So in a couple of weeks, when I'm back from me hollybobs, we will get to do that. Thank you to everyone who's taken part in this morning's show. I can't believe the response that we've had. It has been non-stop calls from the moment we came on air at 4:30 to about 4:00. It has just been back-to-back-to-back calls. And I understand that a lot of people still want to have their say on defeat to Argentina on Wednesday night and the mistakes that Thomas Tuchel made tactically, parking the bus far too early, not killing off the game, and making the mistakes that Gareth Southgate did against both Croatia and indeed Italy in the World Cup semi-final in 18 and the Euro final in 2021, respectively. But you know what? I don't think he's beyond redemption. I still felt uncomfortable. I was not calling for Thomas Tuchel's head. I was about 45-50%. It's going to be very, very difficult for him to come back from this, because I genuinely expected France to do a number on England in that third place playoff. I did not expect them to go and score 6 goals, to go 4-0 up at half time. Did not see that coming one bit. Neil Crowd in Droitwich says, Anderson and Spence missed a trick by not over-exaggerating contact from McAllister and Messi. May have made VAR look at them closely. Again, Neil, you're a very valid point. But concentrating on that rather than a moment of history for England. They finished third in a World Cup. Whatever you think about the match, whatever you think about the spectacle, it is the best finish since Sir Ralph Ramsey in 1966, and a huge, huge platform for England to build on. What more can they do? Knocked out the World Cup, leaving everybody with bitter, bitter disappointment. All they can do is try and make amends, and make amends they have. It wasn't a training match. It wasn't a friendly. It was against a France team that wanted to give Didier Deschamps the best possible send-off. They fluffed their lines. They didn't take it seriously. England did. And yes, it was a bit of a second-half roller coaster. Yes, we did all get to 4-3 and think, here we go again. But ultimately, England have answered their critics a little bit, I think. You've got to give them that. And from Thomas Tuchel's point of view, there will always be questions, I think, over his suitability to lead this England team based on what went down on Wednesday night. But he can turn around and say, in his first World Cup as England manager, he outperformed Gareth Southgate. And look at all the wonderful memories that Southgate gave us over these international tournaments that he was involved in. If you're a talk listener, it's Mark Dolan on the way from 6 a.m. It's weekend breakfast on TalkSport with Will Gavin and Tony Cascarino. For now, thank you to the production team this morning, John Hearn on the buttons, and producer Stuart Armour, who's been taking your calls all morning. It has been an absolute pleasure to bring you this World Cup. One more game to go. Spain versus Argentina kicks off at 8 o'clock. As for me, I'll be back reading your sports news during the week, and a little outing for me. They let me out for good behaviour. The weekend sports bar with Carlton Cole next Friday night. Looking forward to that. Keep it talk sport. Thank you.
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28: With your latest sport headlines at 5, I'm Matt Hutchinson. Good morning. Well, the match no one wanted to play in became the match no one wanted to end. England have secured their best World Cup finish since 66 after beating France 6-4 in a remarkable third-place playoff. Tuchel's boys led 4-0 at half-time before France dominated after the break. England then sealed the win in the 98th minute.
29: Lacroix will try and hold him up. Bellingham, though, takes it on the outside. Comes in field. Brilliant from Bellingham. Oh, wonderful from Jude Bellingham.
28: Osaka, meanwhile, returned to form with a fine hat-trick.
30: I don't think anything can lessen the pain that we felt from the other night. That one really hurt us. But, yeah, today was just about being professional. This group's got that togetherness. We've got that mentality. That's never been a problem for us. And we showed that today so we can be proud of ourselves.
28: And will this result change the fans' opinion of Thomas Tuchel, who's come in for plenty of stick this week? Well, the German has told TalkSport the group showed plenty of character to bounce back last night.
31: We decided today that this defeat against Argentina will not define us, who we are, and we will show a reaction, which we did. I'm very glad about that, and then you bounce back. This is what we do.
28: Kylian Mbappe bagged a brace, becoming the all-time leading World Cup scorer with 22 goals and 10 just in this tournament. Hear the World Cup final live right here on TalkSport. Spain-Argentina kicks off at 8 p.m. Elsewhere, American Sam Burns takes a two-shot lead into the final round of the Open. Royal Birkdale local Tommy Fleetwood still carries hopes of a home win. He's 5 strokes off the pace. England have finished their summer campaign with a 31-24 win in Argentina in Rugby Union's Nations Championship. The hosts had a late try ruled out. And England's cricketers have a one-day international series decider against India at Lord's later today.
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28: Andy Burnham is going to scrap controversial plans to launch digital IDs across the UK, and the controversial social media influencers Andrew and Tristan Tate have both been arrested in Miami.
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33: 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Well, England's World Cup journey is over. We were beaten 2-1 by Argentina, who are in the final again. Let's just go over it all. We're all obviously very sad and emotional. I'm joined by two of our favourite guests of the series, Emmanuel Petit and Alex Brooker. Emmanuel, I mean, we're in the same boat here, you know, two nations that really dreamed of getting to that final and doing something, and sadly haven't made it. How are you feeling?
34: Well, I think I will need probably one or two more days, you know, to get over it. Because the way we lost against Spain still in our throat and in our mind. And we try to explain what happened. I think it's easy to say what happened, but emotionally it's kind hard. So I know it's only football, but it's hard for me to say what I feel actually, because I watched twice again the game against Spain, and I still don't understand what happened. I'm still questioning so many things, and I have not any answer, you know, and I feel sad, to be honest.
33: But this is it, and it's football, but it's more than that. You know, this is about where we're from and our people and our ancestors, our families, our friends. You know, these are huge moments in the world for our countries that when life is very, very hard, give us these huge unifying moments of positivity that nothing else does. This is about way more than just football. Alex, it's obviously a bit more raw. Emmanuel's had an extra 24 hours on his grief than we have, but how are you feeling this morning?
0: I'm gutted, mate. Just gutted. It was just... It's so frustrating the way that game panned out. To be honest with you, I think I'd have been all right if we'd have got beat by Spain or France, but just because Argentina was so... They were horrible. Yeah. The way they celebrate's horrible. The way they play is horrible. They got horrible players. And like, albeit Messi is unbelievable, and they did play very well, by the way, towards the end of that. I will give them that. But I'm just saying, it's horrible. And it's just that feeling as well. And also, I think the feeling that there was a lot more there that we could have done, I think, look, I know I've seen already, I've had a look on kind of social media, and obviously the inquest has started, and a lot of the fingers are being pointed towards Thomas Tuchel, and I want to add my little fingers into those as well, so that's it's on him, those tactical decisions. This little thumb's pointed at you, Thomas.
33: Stuart Pearce, England legend, was at the game last night, and he's left us this message.
3: Hi, Matt. Stuart Pearce, you're joining me in Atlanta. I'm flat as a pancake, mate. We've just gone out of the World Cup. We paid the penalty for giving Messi too much room. A world-class superstar like him, we made defensive substitutions. We sat back behind the ball, narrow, and Messi just played outside that on the flank and delivered some of the best crosses the world's ever seen. If Argentina are going to win the World Cup, they've got Messi in their ranks. He'll play an integral part, as we've seen, to our cost. Take care, mate.
33: Oh, man, it's just the pain of this stuff. I was absolutely convinced. I was convinced we were going to do it. And when Gordon scored, you thought, well, this is it. This could go 2 or 3-0. So, Emmanuel, why did Thomas Tuchel do what he said he wouldn't do when he became England manager and effectively sort of try and park the bus rather than trying to get a second or a third goal?
34: Yeah, I didn't understand. They did the hardest, you know, by scoring the first goal, taking the lead. In the meantime, when you decide to change some players and you want to sit down and to allow, you know, the Argentinian players to come and put the pressure on the defense. You know, it was waves, you know, coming into the defense. And we all knew watching the game that sooner or later, you know, something's going to happen. So I think it was a bad decision, you know, from Tuchel. And they pay for that. You cannot do that against the like of Messi. There's so many great players, you know, up front. You know, the substitution made by the Argentinian manager changed the whole game, you know, because it's not a surprise that straight after Tuchel made his substitutions, all of a sudden, the Argentinian manager decided to put offensive players straight away. So it was kind of, okay, it's like a training session on Wednesday afternoon. Attack against defense. And finger crossed, you keep the lead, maybe you're going to win. It's a big gamble. It goes through, or you crash, and they crash. But against Messi, come on, no pressure at all on him, you know, for so many minutes. This guy, have you seen the Argentinian players, the last 20 minutes? All of them when they touch the ball, they give the ball straight away to Messi.
33: Yeah.
34: Make the solution. Find the solution. Do something for us. Create something magical, you know, on the pitch. And we all know that he can do that. And he did. So substitutions, you know, I make a big difference the last 20 minutes of the game. Definitely.
33: Obviously, the fear was growing, Alex, in England fans' minds, you know, when you see those substitutions. And but obviously, there's part of you that thinks, well, you know, there's definitely a world in which, had he made different substitutions and lost, people would have said, bring on Dan Byrne. You know, they proved they could do it against Mexico. Why not just do that again?
34: So
33: an extra man.
34: Matt, you stop playing then.
33: I know.
0: Well, also, the Mexico comparison, yes, we dug in, and yes, it was, but we had 10 men. We had one player less on the pitch. So at that point, they'd gone. Also, England had gone, what, they'd gone 3-1 up? Had they gone 3-1 up in that game? Or 3?
33: Yeah.
0: So they, if you're a couple of goals up, but then maybe, but not when you're only one goal. And also, as much as we're fans and like we don't know what the coaches are thinking, to me, just as a fan, letting the best player, arguably, that's ever played football, loads of time on the ball doesn't feel like a good idea. That's like, you don't need a coaching badge to know that letting Messi do what he wants, it will come back to haunt you. And that was what surprised me. And also, the frustrating thing is actually England had, Messi had kind of got away a couple of times, and but we were competing. We were kind of preventing. There wasn't any, maybe one chance at the start of the second half. But in general, we were, you know, we'd competed. We got 1-0 up. You know, we'd kind of got through that first half. There were moments when, you know, I mean, I found it astonishing Anderson was the first booking, but it was like they'd kind of ridden those moments, got themselves in the lead, and then all of a sudden, it's natural sometimes. I see it loads. Sometimes this season, when they've gone 1-0 up, they did it against PSG. They sat back. But more often than not, eventually, it comes back to bite you because you just cannot. Yeah. It's so unsustainable for a long period of time. And in the World Cup semi-final, you've got Messi, who, and like Stuart said, like some of the balls he put in were ridiculous. There's so many times I went, what a ball. But at the same time, it's Lionel Messi, so it's not really a surprise. I was just, and then that, I think that moment when after Argentina went 2-1 up, and all of a sudden you've got Dan Byrne up front. I think that'll haunt me, because it's nothing against Dan Byrne, but Dan Byrne didn't come on to go up front, and you go, we have absolutely balls this here. And also, if you put on a load of defenders and they do get the equaliser, like Argentina did, what do you then do? You've got no one up. It's no runners. Kane was knackered, but Kane's never been that sort of player. Well, he's not now, where he's going to sprint in behind. It's not like Watkins or someone was up there. There was no one. It was just, obviously, I'm getting annoyed now talking about it, but it's so frustrating.
33: Well, we're all annoyed.
0: It was there for
33: us. It's still very fresh. It was.
0: And it's really frustrating. And look, I've got my opinion on this whole World Cup in general is the squad was imbalanced from the start. I always thought he didn't take enough fullbacks. There was players that were injured that were taken. We didn't play particularly well for large spells of a lot of the games. We dug in against Mexico. We played all right against Croatia for a bit. And then we've gone out with some bad tactical substitutions. So to me, that doesn't feel like a great indictment of Tuchel's first major tournament in charge.
33: But, well, I mean, we were 5 minutes away from a World Cup final, and these games are all difficult, as lots of nations have found out very early on, playing against, you know, what are apparent minnows. Really, the only thing, well, not the only thing he got wrong, but he was there for the big call, wasn't he? Was that we thought we had the talent to get sort of this far, and then it's just heaving that boulder to the next moment. And the big thing is going defensive when 1-0 up. Actually, he made different decisions yesterday. We probably would be in a World Cup final.
34: We will never know. But we all know that, you know, I was a player, so if my manager decided, you know, to make substitution and sending more defenders on the pitch, and you have strikers, wingers waiting, you know, on the bench, you know, to come up, he should have kept, you know, the feeling for the players that we are here, you know, to try to score the second goal. You know, we were here, you know, to attack. You know, we were here to do something against Argentina. But the balance broke straight after that, you know. There were no control anymore. And I felt pity, you know, for the lack of Bellingham and Kane for the last 15 minutes, because I thought, what the hell? There's nothing they can do. The Argentina goal seems to be so far away from them. And it's this kind of decision make for me the huge difference, you know, into this game. We will never know if what will happen if he decided to bring on wingers and strikers. But the fact is, if you decide to put more defenders, try to keep that result until the end, that's not possible, you know, to maintain. It's impossible. This is a World Cup. We're talking about the best players on the planet. We're talking about Argentinians. We're talking about Messi. I mean, give him the ball just in front of the box. He knows how to do, you know? He knows how to give ball. He knows how to score goals. So it's impossible to stop. So we will never know if he would have decided something else. But I do know that bringing those guys, you know, into the pitch send a bad message to your own players. We are feeling, you know, the threat, you know, from Argentina. This is the simple message. Are we up, you know, to keep that score? No, we can't, because we bring more defenders. I would have preferred, you know, something different in terms of show your fierce, you know, your pride. You're leading the score. You're able, you know, you have quality on the bench as well to keep the pressure on Argentinian. Why did you decide to get that kind of substitutions?
33: Especially from him, because his whole thing when he came in was, you know, this is what Southgate does. I'm going to be different and be positive. And then the biggest moment, the call of the tournament for him, he goes defensive. I don't understand it. Did you expect that of him?
0: I didn't.
34: No.
0: Not at all. No. I never thought that would happen, especially the players on the bench. And I don't think anyone was saying, take off a defender and put on someone more forward-minded to get another goal. What we're saying is, they weren't even like, if you look at the substitutions, none of them were like for like. So it was just, that was where they lost all of the balance in that. There was no, and also as well, I mentioned before, like, so at times when I've seen, like, Arsenal sit back, but they have an out. They don't, it's not like they just have, they still have people, Gyökeres has had people up there, like, it's not like they've just completely sat in. 12% possession. 12% in a World Cup semi-final. I don't care who you're playing, let alone the best player in the world, eventually you're going to concede some goals if you carry on like that. Any football team, I think, if they've got the ball that much of the time, then I think you can, 88%, I think any football team in a World Cup should be able to do a bit of damage. And it just happened that Argentina obviously have some great players. They really do. And it was just, I find it really astonishing. You've got to bear in mind as well, by the way, 4D, the Mexico comparison has come out a lot, I've seen, but.
34: No,
0: Mexico, with all respect, are not Argentina. They don't have Messi. Mexico ran out of ideas, and England knew very quickly they were running out of ideas. And that helped them a lot. But this is, you cannot, just because I saw that, it was like, well, you know, they dug in against Mexico. It's not, it's just, you cannot, I don't think it's the same.
5: 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We believe in lucky shirts, mascots and sofa spots. Talking tactics with anyone who listen, and that the ref can hear us, even from here. 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
33: So, you point the finger at Thomas Tuchel. I mean, what? Do you want him to go?
34: Yes.
0: Yeah, I think probably...
34: Yes.
0: What have you seen? Yeah, I think it's... He was brought in to do something different to Southgate, and I think arguably did something worse. That's... I mean, obviously, we're emotional, but I don't see... I thought the squad was iffy from the start, so... And we didn't particularly... If we'd have been amazing... It's so weird, isn't it, Emmanuel? Because obviously we're very much in the opposite to France, because France have played some lovely stuff going up to their semi-final, then it doesn't happen. Whereas we've kind of eked our way through, and it's still the disappointment that's there is the same. But just, I didn't really see enough, to be honest with you.
34: But I think there is a comparison as well with Deschamps and Tuchel. Deschamps realized, and the players as well, if you look at what Mbappé said straight after the game, just like Harry Kane as well, what he said, you know, his comments, saying that you cannot defend like that against the best players on the planet. You cannot suffer 15 minutes like this defensively, thinking that you're going to keep the score like that. It's impossible. Because you are playing against the best player ever in the football history. I mean, Deschamps did the same mistakes in the halftime against Spain. He decided to drop off, you know, Rabiot. He was our best player on the pitch for the first 45 minutes. We knew that winning the midfield battle was the key against Spain. We all know they love possession of the ball. They love to put the rhythm into the game. They love to get the ball all the time, you know, you become like idiots, you know, in the middle of the park against them. If you don't put guys who are able to put pressure to win the battle, you know, to win the fight, to give them the impression it won't be easy for you, even with the ball. He decided to drop off Rabiot. I said during the halftime on radio, because I was commentating the game, I don't know what Didier wants to do for the second half, but in my opinion, I will keep Rabiot, even thinking that he has received a yellow card in the first half. But I would change, I will substitute one striker. I will say, I will drop off Barcola and I will bring on Kone, because we need to organize ourselves, you know, because the balance of the team is not good. The midfield players, you know, are not good enough, you know, to put pressure on Spain. And he decided to keep like this, to die with his ideas. And we lost it. But, hey, congratulations to Spain. They were the best team on the pitch and deserved to win. But when I look at the game yesterday, it was kind of the same. Manager, you know, decision can have a big impact on the game, can have a big impact on the player's mind, what they think, what they feel on the pitch. And yesterday, when I saw the substitutions, I started to feel fear from England. They send the message, okay, come. But there is no comparison with Mexico. It's not the same player, the same talent. When I look Lautaro Martinez, so many players can come into the pitch, so many strikers, so many powerful guys, you know, in a penalty area. Sooner or later, you know that you're going to be punished. And I'm pretty sure the English players knew it as soon as he made the substitutions.
33: Some of those players, obviously, are getting on now. People worry that at the next World Cup, Harry Kane will be 37, John Stones will be 36. Was that our best chance to win it?
0: I was literally thinking about it just before I came on. I was making a coffee, and I honestly thought to myself, if you think about kind of sets of players, obviously we've still got a lot of great young players in there, don't get me wrong, lots of Nico O'Reilly and Elliot Anderson, and you know, Declan Rice will be there, I'm sure, next World Cup. Bukayo Saka, hopefully he'll be fit, and
33: Bellingham,
0: of course, who's world class. But if I was actually thinking about the strikers, thinking about Kane in particular, where are the young ones that are, we don't have that, you know, remember when like Rooney was burst on and Kane's been in the England squad for a long time, like Watkins is,
34: you have Foden, Palmer, maybe they're going to come back,
0: yeah, but it's the like strikers, if you think, look at Ivan Toney and Ollie Watkins, sorry, they're not young players now. So it's like, who, if Kane one day stops playing international football, then what have we got? And it was actually got me a bit worried, actually, because I think having a world-class striker, maybe we won't have that anymore, maybe going into the next World Cup. And that's a big concern, I think. I think we had a great chance. We've got a lot, we've been saying for a while, haven't we, for the last couple of tournaments, we've got a lot of great attacking players. But, you know, yeah, you're right. Maybe Foden and Palmer will come back in. I think we missed people who could keep hold of the ball a little bit last night. But to be honest with you, even if they'd have been there and you stick on all those defenders, I'm not sure they're doing much more than what we had out.
33: Emmanuel, what do you think? What's this England's best chance given this current crop of players and the age they're at?
34: It's hard to say, you know. I think England have great, great players. But there is something that I've seen from Spain and from Argentinians yesterday that's been missing probably for England and as well for France. Have you seen how they fought yesterday all together, the Argentinians? The spirit they put into the game, the way they came back on so many games, you know, struggling, you know, the whole game, and all of a sudden in 20 minutes, it was like a crazy circus, you know, on the pitch. And the spirit, the commitment, the togetherness, everything together, you know, has been amazing to watch. I've been impressed yesterday again with Argentina. It's the same with Spain. For me, the answer, play as a team. France didn't play as a team against France. And yesterday, England didn't play as a team. That's my opinion.
33: So why don't we do that? Why is this a constant problem for England?
34: I think you have to go back a long time ago, since you won the World Cup in 1966. When you hear the song, "It's Coming Home," in the song, there is words saying that... But at the end, we may fail. I think, yeah, but this is in the mentality, you know. When the boys, you know, they grow up, you know, and they want to become footballers, people around them, they keep telling them, it's coming on, but at the end, England will fail. It's like kind of the same song.
33: It's a national mindset.
34: The same mentality, you know, generation after generation. So, again, when I came to London a couple of days ago, I spoke with so many English people. They were not confident at all. They were questioning Tuchel. They were questioning the squad, so many players. They were not confident, so many critics. The environment has to change. Did you see Argentinians? The whole country, you know, unite on the team. They have the feeling. Did you see the link with the players? And the fans, have you seen it? Honestly, I mean, it's like Paraguay when we play them. It's like playing against a whole country when you're on the pitch. I think we forgot sometimes European countries what it means, you know, to play a World Cup, you know. It's like, okay, we have great players, we have a really good team, we're among the favorites to win the World Cup, but at the end, being a good player is important. Showing it on the pitch is more important, but at the end, you need to get the extra motivation all together, you know. And this is something that has to be in your mentality, you know. Years after years, you know, you have to bring something special. When I look at those teams, you know, and Spain and Argentina, even South African teams sometimes, the pride they put all the time on the pitch, it's like we're going to die today. We're going to die for our country. For me, that makes a big difference, you know, because

0: break and Argentina were kind of was right, let's get back into this. But what I would say about those Argentine players is they grew in confidence as that game wore on, because there was no pressure on the ball. There was no pressure on the ball. So if you're like all of them, you could, if you're a player coming onto it and going, they ain't even going to press me here, I can basically kind of play my own game, do what I want. And it was almost across the board. And you saw them grow and grow and grow. And the pressure grew and the crowd responded with them. And I think that's what helped them mainly, is the fact that if we played football 4D and no one is near us, more often than not, we'll look half decent. So yeah. It's like, do you know what I mean? It's like, so for them, I think that they would have, that was the perfect thing. If you're 1-0 down in a World Cup semi-final and the other team stops putting pressure on you, then I think to most players, they'll look good. I think with England, I think we are very critical. I think we care a lot. We get emotional. Me and you are emotional about it. I'm emotional now. And I think there is this thing with England, with the Holy Grail of the World Cup. I just feel like it's so weird, isn't it? If we just got over the line, maybe with one or God, I feel like we can relax a lot more.
1: Definitely.
2: 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Anthony Joshua must survive the here and now.
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1: Just on Tuchel then, who would you both want to replace him? Who would be good and who would be gettable? I mean, Pep comes to mind. Is that ludicrous?
0: Nah, go and get Pep. That'll do, won't it?
1: Get Pep. Just get Pep.
0: He's knocking about.
1: What do you think, Emmanuel? Just get Pep.
0: Go get Pep.
1: Do you think he'd do it?
0: Oh, I don't know.
15: I would love it. Honestly, I would love it. He knows very well English football. He knows very well the players.
1: He's you lost Wonderwall.

0: proper idea how he wants to team to play. He's a real manager, you know. He makes strong decisions in his vision, his management, everything, you know. But can he be successful, you know, as a national manager? It's not the same when you manage, you know, club every single day. So I don't know the impact he could have, you know, on the national team, but it would be a dream, to be honest with you, to see Pep Guardiola managing a national team.
1: Yeah. I'd have said, like, it's like Klopp's obviously, I think he's been appointed as a new German manager now. So, like, yeah. That would have been, again, if that hadn't have happened, I'd have said, I'd have loved to have seen Jurgen Klopp. That sort of attacking football, you couldn't, you know, he wouldn't have sat back like that yesterday. But I suppose it's easy for us now to kind of talk about all these different people that could come in and do the job better. And I'm thinking, you know, players make mistakes. If Sorloth had a pass to Haaland in the Norway game, we might not have even been talking about it now. If Senna Lammens had held on to that shot, Spain might not have ended up beating Belgium, who knows. Tuchel made a mistake yesterday, and that's just part of life. But it's a big old one, isn't it? It's a really big one, and it's cost us. And he's the guy in charge, and whether or not that's the job, that's why they're paying him a load of money. He's the guy, the man in charge, the man they put up. It was like, you know, you've got to bear in mind the other day when we didn't play well against Norway, and he came out straight afterwards and said, like, you know, wasn't good enough, all of that, and kind of, well, you are the guy in charge. It is also, you know, kind of, I think we kind of almost went along with it, didn't we, with him? That actually, yeah, that wasn't very good. And he kind of said it, yeah, we like that refreshing honesty, but last night was on him.
0: Guys, I think there is something as well important. Argentinians and Spain players, they all believe in their manager.
2: Yeah.
0: All of them. They trust him. They are ready to fight. They are ready to support him. Whatever he makes decision, they are all behind him. Was it the case for Tuchel from the start? No.
2: Let's talk about the other semi-final. Sorry, Emmanuel, to come on to Spain against France. A huge upset. I mean, to most people's minds, France have been by far and away the best team at this tournament, and their name was partially engraved on the trophy. What's the reaction been like back in France to the defeat?
0: Really disappointing. Just like you guys this morning. I mean, people are trying to get explanation from that. We try to analyze what didn't work on the pitch. We all know that Deschamps made some wrong decision, especially in the second half. But in the meantime, I think, as I said before that game, Spain was our toughest opponent. They beat us 3 times in a row for the last 2-3 seasons. That's for a reason, no? This is not a coincidence. And we know that Saturday is going to be the last game for Didier. Everybody are already talking about Zizou taking over. It's going to change. People are so exciting, you know, about during the World Cup. The feeling is really weird, because I think that's the big difference with England. We are really sad about what happened against Spain, but in the meantime, very excited with what we've done, you know, during the competition. But we all know that we didn't face top teams as well until the semi-final. So that was a big test for us. But the way we played, the way we enjoyed watching them, I think that was something new as well from the last competitions. And this is something exciting from the French fans. We are sad, but in the meantime, we are quite excited for the future because of Zidane, because of the players we have, the unity as well inside the team. I think most of the players, they're still young. So I think people were saying straight after the game, let's see what happened in 4 years' time, you know. We are waiting, you know, for these moments, because the team will grow up. With Zidane, we're exciting because he will have a couple of years, you know, to do what he wants with the players. You know, we all know the impact of Zidane into the dressing room. You know, his aura is huge. He won 3 times in a row the Champions League with Madrid. They didn't play really well, but at the end, they were champions all the time. And this is what we expect, you know, from Zidane. Bring something special into this dressing room. As I said before, the whole team, every single players, they will believe straight away Zidane as soon as he come into the dressing room. The light will go on, and everything he will say to the players, they will follow him, just like Argentinians, just like De La Fuente with Spain. That's what we need. Someone who will tell you, guys, I know how to do it, follow me. And they will follow him. So with the quality we have, I think we are in a good position to do something, you know, in the future.
2: And England will play France this weekend. It's the game that many people thought was going to be the final. It's the third place
1: player. Honestly,
2: it's the big one.
1: I put in one of my WhatsApp groups earlier. Just let them, like, two quarter de champ, toss a coin. No one cares. Yeah. Let them play it out. Let them play a game of FIFA, film that, stream
0: Let's
1: it.
0: Go to the beach.
1: For the YouTube generation. Just do rock, paper, scissors. Yeah. I don't know. Two could be defensive in that as well, but it's just like, just do something.
2: Just go rock every time.
1: Just do something. Just,
0: I don't care about the game.
1: No one cares.
2: You're going to watch it, Emmanuel?
0: Nah, I will because I love football but honestly. I don't care at all about this game.
2: It's a horrible thing to put a player through, isn't it?
0: Yeah, because this game means nothing. I mean, if I am FIFA, I will cancel it. What's that for? For the fans, we are all sad. For the players, they are all sad. Who cares about this game? Is it important? Who's going to finish third and fourth? We don't care.
2: Yeah, we've never won a third place playoff game before. In 2018, we lost to Belgium, and in 1990, we lost.
1: Negative about first.
2: I'm just saying.
1: It's the mentality. We've even got beat. We've even already got beat in a game that we don't care about. We're like, yeah.
2: Well, all I'm saying is it's a chance to, like, go technically one step further by finally winning a third place playoff game.
1: But the thing is, though, for the fans out there, they'd never do this, but at least go, do you know what? Both sets of fans, obviously you've experienced a load of disappointment this week. Well, all the tickets are like half price or something like that. It'll still be the same.
2: £3,000 a ticket.
1: Well, what did you go and do? Yeah, I spent £2,500 to go and watch a third, fourth place playoff, actually. Great seats. Who cares?
2: Emmanuel, you're a man of real depth. At times like this, that are difficult and that are emotional and that are sad, how do you rationalize it? How do you make yourself feel better?
0: Yeah, let's go back, you know, what happened, you know, a long time ago in French football history. I was part of it. We missed the World Cup in 1990 and 1994. America and Italy, both World Cup tournaments. We failed to qualify, especially against Bulgaria and Israel. We needed just 1 point, 2 games home. It was kind of easy, and we lost. What did you do after that? I mean, Aimé Jacquet came. He had a proper vision on the squad and how he wanted to play. We had Zidane as well, which is like Messi, you know, for Argentinians. And step by step, you know, he had to rebuild everything, the confidence into the team, the quality of the players, the selection of the players, the proper idea, you know, tactically how he wants to play around, you know, the spine of the team with the leader of it, Zidane. And step by step, you know, semi-final during the Euro in England, and then we won the World Cup, and we all know the story afterwards. He had to change the mentality, the vision, you know, the confidence from the fans, from the players, from the press, from everybody. So it's a long, hard way, a long work to do. It won't be easy, but we change everything as well in football in France, you know, from the grassroots until the end. We change the mentality. We sat and we put everything on the table. So what do we have to change? How are we going to change it? And it was a big decision in France, you know, from the body, you know, up front until the end. Everybody had to change the mentality, the vision of it. And for me, this is the main things. Again, as I said, the mentality is huge in sport, in life nowadays. But I think if you are able to change that, to bring something that people believe in it, I'm coming back again on this. You have to believe, you have to be convinced that all together you are on the right way, you know, to win something. And Aimé Jacquet was the architect of it.
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2: Alex, as a fan, when the final whistle goes after games like that, obviously we're upset, but how do you get yourself back together?
1: I think we're very much, there's a lot of unknowns with England, like compared to, as Emmanuel said, with France, like they've got a lot to look forward to. They're like Zinedine Zidane coming in as manager, someone who's had a lot of success, an absolute icon of the game. Mm. They've got loads of great young players coming through. They've got loads of talent. So they've got a lot of reason to be excited. I think we've got a lot of talent. My thing with us is, you know that thing about knowing what the manager's trying to do? What were we trying to do? And that is the bit where I think we can't say that. And if Tuchel stays, you know, what is his vision? What was his plan? What was the tactic? What was the style of football? We don't know. That's why I kind of, you know, if it's a dreamland, but if you had somebody like Pep Guardiola coming in, you know exactly what he's like. You'll see his style of football. Whereas I don't think at any point qualifying now, have we ever really seen? We play quite well. Did we go to Russia? Yeah. Didn't we play quite well? Like one of the games in the qualifying. But other than that, I don't think that we've ever been particularly amazing under Tuchel. And I think that's where it's difficult to be excited. But having said that, give him time. Who's to say that in a couple of years' time at the next Euros, we'll be looking at it going, God, this is why you should give the manager time. But why should give a you know, national football might be different to club football. Look, I know I don't want to keep coming back to it, but look at Arsenal with Arteta. There was a season when he lost the first three games. I didn't know what we were trying to do. They stuck with him. But that's, you've got the players every week, every day, near enough. Whereas with international football, you don't. And I'm not sure entirely that the players are fully bought into it. I think Emmanuel's right. I don't think you saw that.
2: Well, it's Spain against Argentina in the final.
1: Come on, Spain.
2: I was going to ask you, you're going to cheer. I'm definitely supporting Spain, no question.
1: I've got a Spain shirt ready.
2: I went to Seville once. Yeah. So I'm sort of basically got dual heritage. Man, Emmanuel, who are you going to be cheering for?
0: I'm split because it's the last tournament for Messi. This guy had an amazing tournament. I've never seen, you know, a sportsman like this having such an impact on his own country, his own players. Those guys were ready to die for him. Can you imagine most of the players, when they were teenagers, they were adoring, you know, Messi playing, you know, with Barcelona. And all of a sudden, they come into the dressing room and they sat close to Messi and they have the privilege to play with him for so many games. Those guys are ready to die for him. So I'm split with Messi because it's unreal what he's doing on the pitch. 39 years old. This guy is amazing. For me, he's the best ever player, you know, in football history. So I'm split with that. And I'm split with Spain as well, because Spain is the definition, just like Paris Saint-Germain Champions League, Spain are the definition what it means to be a team on the pitch. The unity.
2: And they're nicer.
0: Well, I mean, they are a really good team. And it's no surprise that the holding World Cup winners are again, you know, wishing for back-to-back, you know, wins and against Spain, who are the European champions. So those two teams are the best, you know, for the last two seasons.
2: Brooker and I are going to be cheering on Spain on
1: massively.
2: Sunday.
1: This is the difference, I think. As much as I you know, I love Lionel Messi and I love watching him, I just think to, you know, Fernandez hitting Anderson on the back of the head, not even VAR, even look at it. By the way, I don't think they even look at that. The very first game, the geezer from South Africa got sent off for doing a lot less against Mexico. This is what frustrates me. They were horrible. Yes. I looked at the stuff of Romero. Like, they won, and they've deservedly, they've got themselves, they fought. And the way, I don't know, I just, you know, maybe it's because I'm passionate about the fact it's about England, but it's like Romero, like, you know, giving it to Bellingham and all of that, and you just go, and it was right from the first whistle, by the way. It's not like something's gone on in the game where Bellingham's left one on him. They were like that right from the kickoff, and that was what they chose to do. And I just think they're quite horrible, and they're quite difficult. I know they beat us, but it's quite difficult as a team to find them. Like Emiliano Martinez in goal. They've got quite a lot of players who are very difficult to like.
2: Messi's the only one, really.
1: Yeah, I just really genuinely hope that Spain absolutely annihilate them in such a fashion that it just punches a hole in all of their confidence. And it's like it's not just like a defeat. It's like, you remember like when Germany hammered Brazil, and it's like it almost punctures the soul of a nation. And I'm not bitter.
2: I'm going to buy a Spain flag on Amazon Prime, man. All the chorizo and San Miguel I can consume. Emmanuel, are Spain the favourites?
0: I think so, yeah. I think that it would. I'm very, very, you know, curious on this game because the spirit of the Argentinians, you know, the way they fight for Messi all the time, the spirit they put on the pitch, the way they come back all the time, they are. You have the feeling that they've got one knee on the floor, but they still have the force and the mental strength all together, you know, to stand up and to come towards you, you know, and try to give you a punch. I'm really impressed with that, to be honest with you. It takes a lot, you know, a lot of courage, you know, to do that. But in the meantime, as I said, I'm happy that Spain are in final, because just like Paris Saint-Germain, you know, for in the Champions League, what is it, football? Is it individual or is it a team? We have the answer. It's a team. Both of them. Argentina show us great spirit all together. Spain are the best team in the world, you know, with the possession of the ball, the technical skills, tactical, you know, creativity. So I'm really happy that those two teams are in the final, because they are the definition of football. So I will say Spain, because for me, Spain are unplayable. Even if they are receive kicks, just like, you know, the first half yesterday, it was kind of a boxing game, you know. Who's going to fall, you know, first? It was kind of, I give you a punch, you give me a punch. Let's go for it, you know, for 45 minutes and let's see what happened at the halftime. They will do that against Spain. They have no option. It's impossible to play against Spain and give them the ball and we will see what happened. It's impossible. And the fact that Messi is playing against Spain, probably the next Messi is in the opponent team with Lamine Yamal. There is so many things that give me the impression that was meant to be. Those two teams were meant to be in the final. Simple as that. So yeah, I would love Spain because they are the best definition of what a team should be.
2: Okay, and both of you, what do you think the score is going to be, Alex?
1: 8-0 Spain.
2: 8-0 Spain, yes. At half time.
1: 8-0.
0: Like, with 3 red cards.
1: No, I think Spain will beat them comfortably. I don't think they'll let them back into it like we did. 3 or 4-0.
2: Emmanuel, what do you think the score will be, Emmanuel?
0: I would say 2-1 for Spain.
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22: From the Sky News Centre at 6. England secured their best finish at a World Cup since they lifted the trophy in 1966 by beating France in a remarkable third-place playoff. They bounced back from the semi-final defeat to Argentina to beat France 6-4 in Miami. Bukayo Saka scored a hat-trick for the Three Lions.
23: I don't think anything can lessen the pain that we felt from the other night. That one really hurt us. But yeah, today was just about being professional. This group's got that togetherness. We've got that mentality. That's never been a problem for us. And we showed that today so we can be proud of ourselves to achieve that highest finish that England has seen.
22: The controversial social media influencers Andrew and Tristan Tate have been arrested in Miami. The brothers face new charges in connection with a British investigation into historical sex offences. Their lawyers claimed the world knows they're innocent. Andy Burnham's announced he's going to scrap controversial plans to launch digital IDs in the UK. This was one of Keir Starmer's flagship policies and designed to help crack down on illegal immigration. But concerns were raised about privacy, with reports suggesting the programme would cost £1.8 billion over 3 years. Our political correspondent Rob Powell says the new Prime Minister wants to spend this cash on easing the cost of living crisis.
24: They're essentially saying they can find better ways to spend this money, and I think are also casting this digital ID scheme as an example of the kind of centralised government that Andy Burnham wants to break up and move towards a more devolved, localised setup.
22: The US has launched airstrikes against Iran for an eighth night in a row. Officials say the attacks in retaliation for the deaths of two American troops in Jordan, with a third still missing. Firefighters in Spain are struggling to control the country's largest wildfire so far this year. Around 450 emergency workers near Zaragoza are battling to contain the fire, which has been burning since Wednesday. And up to 7,000 households are without water in Kent. South East Waters warns supplies in parts of Tunbridge Wells may not return until this evening at the earliest. That's the latest. I'm Imani Rana.
21: 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This is Talk. Talk Breakfast with Mark Dolan. Truth and justice for all.

Do not adjust your sets. 2 minutes past six. Happy Sunday, one and all. Wakey, wakey, rise and shine. Welcome to Talk Breakfast. Mark Dolan with you for a very busy show. Breaking this morning, 2,500 of the country's most dangerous criminals are to be released early under Labour plans. What are the implications for public safety? An ultra-woke police force has got cops writing self-reflective essays about racism whilst crime soars. And the hard left activist running Number 10's operation as Andy Burnham prepares to become the Prime Minister tomorrow morning. And with a raft of policy changes in the offing, my question to you this morning is a simple one. Do we need a general election? My phone number is 0344 499 1000. Text the word talk in your message to 87222 or leave us a voice note. And as the saying goes, let's talk. Do we need a general election? And if we had one tomorrow, who wins? Will Andy benefit from the Burnham bounce? Do the Tories make a comeback? Or do all roads lead to Nigel Farage and Reform UK? Does Britain need a general election?

0: Now, I'll be having a look at Andy Burnham's plans for power in a special Dolan's Dispatch at 9 o'clock. You won't want to miss it. But first, let's have a look at today's front pages. And we kick off with the Sunday Telegraph. Andy Burnham, I will scrap costly digital ID cards. Now, this is a rare bit of good news from the incoming Labour Prime Minister, who I'll be dealing with in no uncertain terms at 9 o'clock in Dolan's Dispatch. Most of his policy ideas are horrible and will make us poorer and accelerate our national decline. But we're getting news of two good things. First of all, the scrapping of digital ID cards, which are illiberal, authoritarian, wildly expensive, won't stop illegal immigration. Delighted that this gimmick is to be chucked into the dustbin of history. The other good news is that Andy Burnham as Prime Minister will accelerate gas and oil exploration in the North Sea. But don't be fooled, folks, because this is too little too late. And we're not going to have any new oil and gas licenses, which is exactly what the country needs, because we've got so much oil and so much gas on our own shores. We need to exploit it, and we can sell it on the international energy markets and make billions. And we need that money, because in the month of May alone, we borrowed £23 billion just to keep the lights on. Half of that £23 billion, by the way, servicing our debt. So that's empty money. That is money down the drain. It's not investment, which is the snake oil word that politicians use for more borrowing, more profligacy, more waste. So let's have a look at this ID story, because it's great news. A very illiberal policy that Tony Blair's been trying to introduce for decades. Andy Burnham will scrap Keir Starmer's flagship plan for digital ID cards and has pledged to redirect the resources towards people's everyday priorities. Mr. Burnham, who will become Prime Minister tomorrow, said he wants his government to focus on giving power to communities rather than hoarding it in Whitehall. Now, this issue about the distribution of power is a complete distraction, because creating a number 10 North and handing powers to local authorities and creating more regional mayors is actually more bureaucracy, more waste, and potentially more corruption. And it won't do anything about inflation. It won't do anything about unemployment, which is on the rise, courtesy of the party of working people. You couldn't make it up. It's not going to do anything about youth unemployment, which is the highest in Europe, which is going some, given no one in Spain works. This decision to devolve power to the regions and create more mayors, more bureaucracy, more cost, is not going to do anything about the gap in military spending. It's not going to do anything about terrorism. It's not going to do anything about the highest energy costs in the developed world. It's not going to do anything about illegal immigration, which Andy Burnham hasn't even mentioned yet. Not a squeak out of our incoming Prime Minister, who has no mandate, about the boats, which is costing us billions of pounds a year and making life a misery for our communities. Sunday Mirror, Royal exclusive. Harry wants more UK visits with the kids. Prince to continue controversial fight for a taxpayer-funded security solution. This is the problem with Prince Harry, you see. Give the guy an inch and he will take a mile. King Charles was kind enough to offer him a room at Buckingham Palace for his UK return this month. And a war of words broke out between Buckingham Palace and the Sussexes about whether or not that accommodation had been offered. It's my understanding that Buckingham Palace did offer accommodation at Buckingham Palace, which is very kind of them, and which he doesn't deserve given the damage he's done to the monarchy. But it's my understanding that Harry was very slow to respond to that offer and decided at the last minute to say, oh yeah, you know, I'm Prince Harry, I'm going to take that accommodation in Buckingham Palace. Well, unfortunately, Harry missed the deadline because the authorities needed a week's warning that he was coming, which is understandable because they need to organise security. They need to give the bedrooms a bit of a go with the Dyson. They need to fluff the pillows. and get a few basics in the kitchen. You know, a couple of loaves of bread, some eggs, full fat milk, that kind of thing. So this spoiled chancer now thinks he can waltz back into the UK whenever he wants with armed royal protection, which, be clear, has got nothing to do with his safety. It's his ego. It's a flex. He wants the cop cars. He wants the blue lights and the police outriders and the whistles. He wants the SWAT team, the seven-car cavalcade. Easy for you to say. He wants the helicopters. He wants the court of Prince Harry. And I'm delighted to say he ain't gonna get it. The Mail on Sunday. A messiah without a mandate. On the eve of becoming Prime Minister, Andy Burnham gets blunt message from voters in Mail on Sunday poll. Flutter those eyelashes all you like, Andy. We want an election now. Andy Burnham has no mandate for his back to the 1970s left-wing policies, with voters demanding he calls a general election. Andy Burnham will walk into Downing Street tomorrow, pledging to drag Britain back to the pre-Thatcher era with distinctively Labour policies, such as wealth taxes, to hammer middle-class families. Let me explain this issue around the wealth taxes, because it sounds all well and good, doesn't it, to make the super rich pay their fair share. The issue you've got is that these people are mobile. They have private jets and helicopters. They've got laptops and they have broadband internet in all of their properties around the world. And if we clobber them, they're going to go somewhere else. And the disproportionately large amount of tax that they pay will have to be covered by you and I. The left don't get it. Rent controls don't work. Wealth taxes don't work. Winston Churchill had it right all those years ago. You cannot tax your way to prosperity. But that's exactly what our incoming Prime Minister wants to do. And very shortly, I will expose the hard left activist who is running this new number 10 operation. Be in no doubt, Andy Burnham has decided to go full socialist. Now, he didn't used to be. I'm not even sure that privately he's that left wing. He used to be a Blairite, then he was a Brownite, then he became a Corbynite. This guy has been on more journeys and Judith Chalmers from Wish You Were Here. Do you remember that? What a great job that was. We lost Judith Chalmers recently, didn't we? A wonderful broadcaster and a nice lady. Spent her whole life on holiday. Nice work if you can get it. But let me tell you that we are in trouble, folks. We are going to hell on a handcart. There are a couple of good things that we can bring to your attention today, courtesy of this incoming new Prime Minister. He's going to scrap digital ID, which is great news because it was never going to stop illegal immigration. It was expensive and it set the precedent of us having a number as citizens, which is Orwellian and wrong. And as we saw during COVID, would be leveraged against us. If you had the digital ID, it starts as a suggestion. It's always voluntary at first, isn't it? Voluntary before obligatory. We saw that during the pandemic with the masks. Do you remember those filthy face muzzles? Oh, it might be quite a good idea if you all wore one of these masks. A few months later, mandatory. And of course, I protested about that here in this very studio during the pandemic by chopping up a mask, which led to a viral video and a global news story. All the lefties, all the wokesters had a complete meltdown. And that's what my job is to do, is to make those people meltdown. That's my purpose on this planet. Sunday Express, Labour blows £12 million a year on left-wing advisers. Labour have been accused of rewarding failure by packing a bloated Whitehall with ever-increasing numbers of left-wing apparatchiks at taxpayers' expense. Please don't expect me to say the word apparatchiks this early in the morning. I've barely had my first cup of tea. Critics have blasted the government for failing to get a grip on the ballooning welfare bill, at the same time as spending more public funds on special advisers in ministerial departments. Think what the public are not being told by the political elite. is that the country is bankrupt. And Andy Burnham thinks that we can go back to the 1970s. Good luck with that. We are absolutely broke. More goes out than it comes in. We're borrowing £20 billion a month just to keep the lights on. And here's my view. The government have a choice. They can either cut public spending now. It used to be, 20 years ago, it was 35% of GDP. Now it's 44%. So it has grown by 10% in two decades. We don't need more money spent on us now than we did then. Nothing's changed. But the size of the state and the welfare bill has exploded. So the government have two choices. Either they can cut their cloth and have a country that lives within its means. If that doesn't happen, the UK will have a Greece-style moment, at which point bureaucrats will come in, technocrats, and they will just have 20% cuts across every department. Wouldn't be the worst thing in the world, because look at Greece now. They had, of course, a meltdown in 2008. They lost control of their economy. It was a sovereign debt crisis. They were defaulting on their debts as a nation. And basically, it was just crazy, crazy cuts across every department, 20 to 30%. And now, Greece have a good economy. The state has shrunk. And did you know that it's cheaper for Greece to borrow on the international bond markets now than it is for the United Kingdom, a country that we're told by the left is the fifth biggest economy in the world and is incredibly rich? That doesn't mean anything, because I could, for example, have an income of, I don't know, £20 million a year, but if my debts are £100 million, I'm not a rich man. And that's where we are as a country. We are over-leveraged. And I've got to tell you, at 16 minutes past six on a Sunday morning, I'm really furious with the Tories, actually. Now, it's clear that Sir Keir Starmer, probably the worst Prime Minister in 100 years, absolutely, a dishonest and incompetent man. But he hasn't broken the country in 2 years. It's 14 years of Tory failure. No wonder people are so angry with them still. No wonder people quite like Kemi, but hate the party and will never forgive and never forget. But then the million-dollar question is, are reform ready for power? Are they the answer? Because it's my view, what this country needs is some robust conservatism, some undiluted conservatism for the next 10 years. We need a decade of painful medicine to get our economy in order. We need to close the borders of this country to illegal immigration. The proposed number of illegal migrants per year, I would suggest, is zero. That would be just plucking a figure out of thin air, Dean Spencer. I think illegal immigration, my suggested figure would be, of illegals, zero. What do you think? Is that a good number? I think that's a good place to start. Legal migration, 50,000 a year tops. That's it. And if there are gaps in certain areas, well, then you cut the welfare so that the perfectly healthy people who don't work can get up in the morning and do just that. You know, it's such a Ponzi scheme. A lot of the Boris wave was because of the Home Office telling the Prime Minister at the time, spooking the Prime Minister, that we had this massive skills crisis, particularly like the fruit pickers, the care homes, the NHS, that kind of thing. Well, there are 10 million working age adults in the United Kingdom. It's so expensive to import labour because these people are, good luck to them, I'm sure they're nice people, but they're low skilled, which means that even if they work, they will require in-work benefits because they're low paid, and they will require subsidised housing, and they will need public services. They will be dependent on the state for the rest of their lives. So when you import low skilled workers, it costs you money. It's like a massive mortgage. There is some suggestion that the cost of the Boris wave is in the region of £250 billion across their lifetime. And that's even if they work, because they're on 11 quid an hour, which means they need subsidised housing and they need the NHS and they need the free school places, etc. and in work benefits. So it's incredibly inefficient. It would be much cheaper not to import low-skilled migrants and to pay people in care homes 15 or 20 quid an hour. If it paid 20 quid an hour to work in a care home, millions of people would do it. They'd be queuing up, especially if welfare payments went down, because people aren't stupid. They follow incentives. And if you're sat there at home, chowing down Domino's pizza, guzzling those big bottles of Diet Coke and watching Loose Women at the taxpayers' expense, if the amount you received from the state disappeared or shrunk significantly, and then there was more money from going to work, hey presto, people would go to work. You have to create the right incentives. That's why America is the biggest economy in history, because you're not rewarded for staying at home. It pays to work. In America, you have to work to survive, which is why it's a successful, productive economy. And let me tell you, everyone's happy in the United States. Poor people in America are very upbeat. I'm not talking about those poor folk on Skid Row, on spice and God knows what else, which is as a result of left-wing policies in cities like San Francisco and Los Angeles. But working-class Americans are very happy people because they have the work ethic, they set their alarm, they go to work, they drink a coffee, they get a Dunkin' Donuts, and they put a shift in. And that's why America works, and that's why Britain doesn't. Let that sink in before the break. 10 million working-age adults in the United Kingdom are not active in the economy. 10 million! Now, my maths aren't great, but what is that? That is one in six of the population, most of whom can work, that don't. Make it make sense. No wonder we're going bankrupt. Folks, it's not going to work. And you've got Andy Burnham now promising the land of milk and honey. And I'm not having it. By the way, what about this? Foreign aid is going to go up to 0.7% of GDP under Andy Burnham, because he's more worried about poor people overseas than he is about poor people here. Let me know who you're more worried about. Are you more worried, given that we have limited resources and we therefore have to make choices, are you more worried about poor people here or poor people overseas? 0344 499 1000. Sunday Times. Burnham will take over failing Thames Water. Crisis hit utility to be put into special measures. Build Safeham at home, MPs are urged. I mean, welcome to our broken democracy, where if you are right-leaning or a conservative, you face murder. The security services have advised vulnerable MPs to set up safe rooms in their homes in case of attacks amid growing concern for politicians' safety. Most of this threat comes from the radical left. And we saw it with Charlie Kirk. We've likely seen it with my lovely friend. We're not even going to go there. You know who I'm talking about. And it's quite simple. They tried to kill Donald Trump a couple of times, didn't they? The left want you dead. They don't want to defeat your arguments. They want to kill you. George Cottrell opened account days before mystery reform donation. Oh, this is so tedious. Let's have a look. The convicted criminal who funded Nigel Farage opened an account with an obscure overseas payment company days before it was used to channel an unexplained £500,000 donation to Reform UK. George Cottrell became a client of OneFi, a little-known Australian firm that moves crypto and traditional currency across borders, in late May 2024. Sunday Times can keep doing their digging. The Sunday Times, by the way, a paper that recommended that we vote Labour at the last election. So I'll take what they've got to say with a pinch of salt. Folks, we've got more front pages to come. My question to you this morning is a simple one. Do we need a general election? 0344 499 1000. 624, this is Talk Breakfast.
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7: Burke Hampstead in Hertfordshire. Following an earlier accident, there's complete closure of the A41 between the Chesham Turn and the exit for Tring and Northchurch. In Wiltshire, the westbound M4 also blocked off. They're investigating an earlier collision between Swindon West and Chippenham, junction 16 to 17. Weekend roadworks continue until tomorrow for the M48 Severn Bridge. That's closed, leaving South Wales, where we had a fire the other day at Croydon in Derbyshire. So the blockage on off the Pennines of the Woodhead Pass, the A628. I'm Simon James.
1: 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Buckle up for a journey through the Stargate of common sense. Across the UK, this is Talk.
0: If we had an election tomorrow, who wins? Cliff in Berkshire says, well, in my opinion, Mark, democracy. Michael says, on digital ID, don't kid yourself. It's going to be it's going to be completely scrapped. They'll be brought in incrementally and slowly. That's Mike in Cheshire. We're hearing that Andy Burnham is going to ditch plans to have digital ID. But Jim in Warwick says, Mark, Burnham's scrapping of the digital ID cards is only because it will reveal just how many people shouldn't be in our country. Do not be deceived. What about this from Dave? If this is not an example of broken Britain, I don't know what is. Jim in Warwick. Dave in Colm. Mark, my wife's youngest grandson is now receiving benefits. He's 16. So that's him for the rest of his life. And there are jobs he could do. Dave, this is really interesting. The relationship between citizen and state has got to change. And our cult of welfareism must end. It's got to pay to work, hasn't it? Jim in Warwick has also messaged me again for a second time saying, Mark, look at any town centre on a working weekday and the place is full of working age folk strolling around in permanent holiday mode. Get to ruddy work. No election. This dump is so leftified that Burnham will get in. It's 2 or 5 years of him. I know which I would prefer. Jim, thank you for that. Live in the studio, Talk star and legendary broadcaster Duncan Barks. Good morning, Duncan.
8: Morning.
0: We need to do something, don't we, about the cult of welfareism?
8: Yeah. It's spiralling out of control. I think it's unsustainable, though the new music so far from our next Prime Minister, the 7th Prime Minister in 10 years, ain't great, because everything, the limited amount of stuff we've seen or heard from Andy Burnham kind of suggests that we're going to be living in a world of milk and honey, and we can't afford to do it anymore.
0: No, I think we're in a very dark place, and I think that the politicians are not being honest with the public about the dire state of the finances.
8: No, I mean, I think in the past, Tory leader Kemi Badenoch talked about the need to pay down the massive amount of money, our UK debt. Nigel Farage, Reform UK leader, has done the same as well. Just to put this into context, this is, I mean, we pay £105 billion a year in interest alone to service our national debt. 105 billion quid. That is set to increase. So whatever Burnham decides to do, and I think Burnham wants to be loved, right? I think he's a dyed-in-the-wool socialist. We already had this kind of speech on Friday when he became Labour leader. He talked about this awful term, neoliberalism, which I don't think anyone really understands. What he really meant was the Thatcher years. The Thatcher years that meant this country grew and grew in its economy. Okay, there were difficult decisions that she made. There are some decisions that I think she would have done differently with the benefit of hindsight, right? But he wrote all of that off. And my main takeaway from Friday's speech was, well, let's just go back to the 1970s, where everything was great. Well, it wasn't great. You know, three-day working week. We had bin liners and rubbish piling up on the side of the streets, dead bodies. I mean, we all know the background of the 1970s. And yet he seems to want to convey this whole idea, which is we just need to go back to that kind of time. And if you look at some of the stories in today's newspapers that are slowly, I suppose, some policies potentially that are being floated.

0: It seems to me our next Prime Minister, of course, Burnham officially becomes Prime Minister tomorrow. He is a vibes politician, Mark. It's all about the vibes. And the thing is, he's got no mandate in my book, and he's had zero scrutiny, pretty much zero scrutiny up until now. Can I go through the stuff that he's done? Is that okay?
1: I'd love to.
0: All right, give me so the cryptic. By my reckoning, okay, he did this Q&A with Reddit, the chat forum, which at best is left of centre anyway, a Q&A, ask me anything, he said. Who selected the questions that he had to answer? His aides.
1: Brilliant.
0: So, you know, and that was an hour. What else do we have? We had a very cosy, not challenging interview, Andrew Marr, the political broadcaster. Oh, we had a session with Gary Lineker for Goal Hanger Podcasts, which was incredibly soft. We had this.
1: This is a guy that had to leave the BBC for sharing images of Jewish people, likening them to rats.
0: Yeah.
1: Hmm.
0: We had this bizarre thing where he did this stunt. This is Burnham in Cardiff, where he had a couple of seats on the street. I don't know if you saw this. And it was, come up and ask me anything. So there was our future Prime Minister with real members of the public. What did that end up being? About a 2.5 minute, very polished, slick video on social media for Andy Burnham. I didn't see anyone ask questions about immigration or curbing welfare spending. And then we've just had this kind of set of videos, again, on his social media platforms. And that's okay. You can argue that modern-day politicians have to communicate in that way. But some of the questions, do you believe a Yorkshire pudding should be served at Christmas dinner? And he was like, no. I was like, oh, great. Well, that's what our future Prime Minister thinks about the issues that really matter. The other one, I mean, I don't know who asked these questions. Should the milk go in a cup of tea first or the hot water? It's like, who the hell cares about this stuff? I want solutions for the state of this country. And so far, we're not hearing anything. And he's not had a great deal of scrutiny. He's not been on stations like Talk. He's not actually had any interviews with serious political journalists. And this is the problem. When he does speeches, right, so we had his Makerfield by-election victory speech. We had that thing at the People's Museum in Manchester. We had the thing on Friday. What's the common denominator? No questions from the media.
1: Yeah.
0: And it's not all about the media, you know, even though you and I work in it. But surely there's an argument to say you need greater scrutiny. And if he says something, people should be able to go, how's that going to work? How are you going to pay for that?
1: Yeah, well, I can identify what those vibes are going to be from our vibe Prime Minister. The vibes are going to be higher inflation, more debt,
0: yeah,
1: higher taxes,
0: yeah,
1: higher energy costs,
0: yeah,
1: more boats crossing the channel. I mean, this is a guy that hasn't mentioned illegal immigration once, which, let me assure you, Duncan Box, is a concern of all voters, including on the left.
0: Indeed. Do you think he's got the bottle, the backbone to tackle that issue?
1: No, not at all, because he's made it very clear that he's all in with the hard left of his own party. Yeah. We've seen that with his criticism of Labour's response to the war in Gaza, effectively calling for sanctions against Israel, the only democracy in the Middle East, who were responding to the worst attack on Jewish people since the Holocaust.
0: Yeah.
1: So that's a very left-wing position.
0: Yeah.
1: And that's basically woke bingo, isn't it? Pro-Palestine.
0: Woke bingo. Yeah.
1: Pro-open borders.
0: Yeah.
1: Pro-net zero, because, of course, he should scrap net zero. He's not going to.
0: No.
1: But do you know what I think, surprisingly, Duncan, is I think he's a lot more right-wing than he pretends to be.
0: Mm.
1: And he's such a charlatan, he's so performative, that he's happy to be a counterfeit Corbyn in order to win power and in order to keep
0: power.
1: Well,
0: he's going to be found out soon, isn't he? Because he's going to have to reveal his true colours. And the I'll make this point again. The mood music at the moment ain't great, OK? It ain't great. But can't believe I'm saying this, but let's give him the benefit of the doubt. Let's see where we are in 36 hours' time, because there'll be a podium outside Downing Street at some point tomorrow. I mean, there's got to be, right?
1: Correct.
0: And he's got to outline his vision for the country. So let's see and hear what he has to say. But this is the point I keep coming back to. Whatever he says, he needs to be scrutinised on it, and he needs to be talking to people on this platform, Talk, and indeed elsewhere, explaining how he's going to pay for it. Because he can promise everything in the world, right? I mean, there's a story knocking around today about capping bus fares across the United Kingdom at £2. Brilliant. How are you going to pay for it?
1: Correct.
0: You know, renationalisation. Even I struggle as a child of Thatcher. Well, not a child of Thatcher. I mean, obviously, she wasn't my mum, but from the Thatcherite era, to defend privatisation of the water companies. Because, you know, if you look at the last several years, it ain't been great, right? Even I struggle to defend privatisation. Would I go so far as to say nationalisation? or returning them to public ownership is the answer. I don't know, is my honest answer.

0: answer to that question. But if Andy Burnham is going to return the energy companies and the water companies into public ownership, what's the question? How are you going to pay for it? Where's all of this money going to come from?
1: Indeed, and you do feel like we'd won the arguments in the 1980s. It was a good thing to privatise most of those businesses, including British Telecom and British Airways, which were losing millions of pounds a year because governments aren't good at running businesses. And it was costing all of us a fortune. And actually, even nationalising the utilities is not necessarily a no-brainer. It sounds smart, but before water nationalisation, we had broken pipes and we had polluted rivers.
0: British Telecom.
1: You've got to realise that.
0: British Telecom. Do we really want to go back to a time in the late 70s and early 80s where you'd have to make an appointment to get someone to come round to your house or your flat to install a telephone line, and it could take weeks, if not months.
1: Three months.
0: For you to get that telephone installed in your flat or your house.
1: And British Rail was a disaster as well. Yeah. The trains weren't running on time. So actually, most of the privatisation worked. And here's the issue with the water companies. They've actually invested tens of billions in the water infrastructure. Yeah. So it's not black and white, but clearly Thames Water is a massive headache with debts of over 20 billion.
0: But the problem with the water companies, Mark, is they're not very good with reputation management, right? They hide, don't they? I know people who work for some water companies in this country, and they say to me, what would you do? And I'm just like, you need to be more transparent. Your chief executive needs to be everywhere and take a duffing up occasionally, not hiding in a bunker, which is what they tend to do. Which doesn't help when you talk about the reputation of our water companies.
1: Folks, I've got a question for you this morning. Do we need a general election? Is certainly a good one. 0344 499 1000. But do we need to cut welfare in this country? 0344 499 1000. Is the welfare state now too generous? Does it pay to work? What do you think about that? 0344 499 1000. Do we need to cut welfare? It will be painful, but is it necessary? Let me know your thoughts. Also this morning, thousands of rapists are to be freed under Labour's early release scheme. And what about this, folks? An ultra-woke police force has got cops writing self-reflective essays on racism whilst crime soars. We've got the inside story. That's next.
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1: Andy Burnham is to scrap digital ID. Let's get reaction on a voice note from Mike.
7: Mike in Cheshire here. Don't kid yourself that digital ID will be scrapped. It's been brought in for company directors. It's going to be brought in for the owners of small businesses. What he says and what he does are going to be two different things. And I expect that it will be brought in incrementally and slowly rather than in one place. Anyway, have a good morning. I don't trust Burnham.
1: Mike, thank you for that. And I will certainly proceed with caution when it comes to this line coming out of the new Number 10 operation that they are scrapping digital ID. Many of you are telling me on the message board that it will be brought in stealth-like in the same way that you boil a frog. Boz is on a voice note with views on Andy Burnham.
8: Morning, Mark. Travelling Boz here. So, old
1: nice one.
8: Hairy eyebrows, Burnham, coming in tomorrow, he's decided, scrap the ID plan. Well, a bit of good news at least, but it's the rest of the policies that people should be concerned with. and the ID scheme will be, he'll be pressed on that, and eventually he'll give in to them. It's all smoke and mirrors, so you're watching what he does with one hand, but you don't know he's got two false hands on the other one. I don't trust the fella. Flip-flops already. He's a puppet on a string controlled by lefties. And to be honest with you, even if we had a general election, a reform ready, this is the problem. And if Labour take a chance next spring for an election and have another 5 years, then we're doomed. So reform need to get their act together, because this Labour lot are really damaging the country and the UK. Have a good show.
1: Boz, thank you for that. Boz raises an interesting question. Yeah. Are reform ready for a snap election?
0: So I think there are a couple of things around the need for a general election. I'll get to my second point in a few moments. Are reform ready, though? I don't think they are. I mean, they are looking at, well, certainly in the last few weeks, they've gone on a massive recruitment drive to recruit area managers right across the whole of the United Kingdom, which is the right thing to do. Also, I know that they are going through the process of selecting candidates, but I don't think they're ready. If Burnham were to step outside Downing Street tomorrow, get behind the podium and say, I'm calling a general election, I think it would catch certainly reform on the back foot, and possibly the Conservative Party as well, who are still going through the process as well of selecting candidates and vetting them. However, that said, I still think, if you look at all of the polls, Reform are by far and away the most successful party. So if there were an election, it would be a case of cobbling together enough people to stand candidates in 650 constituencies to actually get in. And I mean, Burnham's biggest task here is to convince the electorate that he is different, all right? The reason that people say and they're going to vote reform is they want change, right? They want serious change, and they see that being communicated by Nigel Farage. Can Burnham also hit that same target and suggest now that he's going to be Prime Minister, the country is going to change? And I think the answer is no, because I think a lot of the issues that exist with the Labour Party are fundamentally in their DNA, which is, well, you know, we're quite pro-immigration, we believe in raising taxes, blah, blah, blah, blah, blah. Can I make the second point about the need for a general election? Burnham has no mandate. Right, he's got no mandate whatsoever. We do not know anything he stands for. And I've written a piece about this for tomorrow's Daily Express. At least when the Conservatives were changing leader, there was a leadership contest, all right? Or leadership contest, rather. So people like Rishi Sunak, you know, he had to explain his thinking and his policies. Same with Liz Truss, same with Boris Johnson. There are people who stood against them. So consequently, they were challenged on their views by people who were their rivals who wanted to be leaders, all right? We've not had any of that.
1: There was at least democracy internally.
0: Yeah, but so if you recall, some of the stuff was televised, so we saw these leadership debates, you know. So we were able as punters and as voters to go, right, I understand where Sunak's coming from or what Boris is planning to do or whatever, should he be successful. At least we had they had that exposure and we had that right.
1: Yeah.
0: Okay, we've not seen any of that with Burnham, because he's effectively just been anointed by all Labour MPs. And doesn't it say a great deal, Mark, that they couldn't find just one candidate to go up against Burnham? That the Labour Party is so devoid of any talent on its backbenches among all of its MPs that they couldn't find one person at least to stand against him seriously and that way challenge and force him to outline what he would do. We've had none of that.
1: I was bothered when he said three times, I have a plan.
0: Oh, great. Well done.
1: Yeah.
0: Yeah.
1: I mean, talk about protesting too much. Yeah. Why are you telling me three times you have a plan?
0: Well, the other thing he said on Friday is, I'm ready to lead. It's like, well, that's good. Well done. That's quite helpful, isn't it? You're about to be our Prime Minister on Monday.
1: Now, a lot of people are messaging the show saying, don't be fooled about this idea that Andy Burnham is going to scrap digital ID cards. Many are arguing that they're coming in already and they will be arriving stealth-like.
0: I think there's something in that. Look, I'm a cynical old hack like yourself who's worked around politics and media for far too long. This is a clever move because he's got the headline here, because it's kind of like, well, maybe he's not that bad then, because he's going to get rid of digital ID. And I think the audience this is aimed at are not the company directors who will need digital ID, as one of our contributors said a few moments ago.
1: Yeah.
0: It is, you know, the man and woman in the street who think, well, that's great because I won't be forced to show my papers to someone from authority. authority. So this is a clever bit of political communications here. It's just kind of like, oh, look, well, maybe Andy's not so bad because already he's going to scrap digital ID. Am I too cynical?
1: Don't be fooled. Not cynical at all. You might be a hack. You're not an old one. Lots more to come. Do we need a general election? If so, are Reform ready? Are the Tories ready for that? 0344 499 1000. More front pages to come. And next up, police chiefs make officers reflect on anti-racism with 500-word essays whilst crime soars. You couldn't make it up. We've got the inside story. That's next.
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14: Problems this morning in Gloucestershire. Part of the Bristol Road, A419 in Cirencester, is blocked by an accident. They're investigating an earlier collision in Wiltshire. It's completely closed the westbound M4 from Swindon West to Chippenham, junction 16 to 17. There's also been an accident in Hertfordshire blocking the A41 at Burke Hampstead between Chesham and the Tring North Church exit. For the London Underground, there's no trains on the Piccadilly line between Rayners Lane and Uxbridge. There's also no Elizabeth line between Whitechapel and Stratford. I'm Simon James.
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2: 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Just Talk with 28-day matured conversation. Across the UK, have you got the guts for talk? The home of common sense. This is Talk.
1: Do we need a general election? What do you think about that? Let me know your thoughts. Good morning, Mark and Duncan, says Steph. Yes, we do need to cut welfare, by the way. People are choosing not to work. It's so wrong. Yes, we need an election. No one should be elevated into a position of power on the say-so of a few thousand votes. David in Tenbury Wells says, good morning, Mark. If I was Burnham, I would stop the boats, handle welfare, pause net zero and crack down on crime and warn the backbenchers and civil servants. If you don't back me, I will call an election and you will be all out of work. Dave, that sounds like wonderful leadership. I don't think we're going to get it from Andy Burnham. What about this, Duncan Barks? Thousands of rapists are to be freed under Labour's early release scheme. Ministers defend the indefensible as thousands of victims are told their attackers will be let out sooner. This is a total failure of the state to protect its own citizens.
0: Just imagine if something unspeakable had happened to you as a victim of crime. Let's say you're a woman who got raped, which none of us should have to imagine, but sadly we know it is the case. Then you get a letter from the Home Office saying, just to let you know, the person that we put in prison because of this horrific crime that was carried out against you is coming out shortly. Just imagine that. Just imagine the fear that goes through not only your head, but the concerns of your family and your friends and your colleagues that the person who committed one of the most heinous crimes against another human being is actually going to be let out early. That's what we're dealing with. And that is before you get into the whole area of people who are child rapists and paedophiles getting out early. Now, Labour will just go, well, it's all about prison places. Let's blame the Conservatives. You've had 2 years. You've had 2 years to think of an alternative here. And, you know, we remember, I certainly remember, if you go back to 2024, and particularly last year, do you remember the pictures we saw with the prisoners who got early release?
1: Yeah.
0: You know, getting picked up in sports cars.
1: Absolutely. High fives.
0: Popping the champagne corks.
1: Correct.
0: And all of this. I mean, it was genuinely gut-wrenching. And over the next few months, we're going to see people leaving prisons right across the United Kingdom under an early release scheme. I think people, viewers and listeners to Talk, will take a view. If it's someone, and I say this carefully, if it's someone who's done some time inside for embezzlement or nicking stuff, you kind of go, all right, it's not the end of the world.
1: They don't pose a physical harm to the public.
0: Exactly. Someone who's raped someone who's raped a child, getting out, serving half their sentence is a joke.
1: Well, there is a crisis now in the relationship between citizen and state, isn't there?
0: Yeah.
1: Because our viewers and listeners are paying their taxes, many working overtime 6 or 7 days a week just to keep the bills paid.
0: Yeah.
1: And their taxes are just disappearing into this quagmire, this money pit. And really, we are customers. I mean, that is the nature of the relationship between citizen and state, is that we hand them our money.
0: Yeah.
1: We are essentially the customers and they are the provider. And yet, we're not safe to walk the streets because there are rapists everywhere. Property crime is through the roof. You can't have a nice watch in any of our big cities now.
0: No.
1: You can't buy a new car because it will be stolen the very next day. Burglary is effectively decriminalised.
0: Shoplifting.
1: Yeah. When you go to your local co-op or Sainsbury's and you pay for your goods, you're the mug.
0: Yeah, exactly that. Yeah, yeah.
1: Yeah.
0: So what are we getting in return for our taxes? Our increasing tax burden, which is the highest since World War II. What are we getting? Increasingly, we're getting very, very little.
1: Most definitely, I completely agree. Do we need to cut welfare? Is the welfare state too generous? Let me know your thoughts, 03444991000. Graham in Sussex. Good morning, Mark and Duncan. You two are great together. Oh, Graham, thank you.
0: Oh, thank you.
1: I do feel that there is an electric chemistry between myself and Duncan.
0: We definitely have a chemistry.
1: Yeah, do you know what it's got? It's got a kind of will-they-won't-they energy about it.
0: You think so?
1: Most definitely.
0: Shall we?
1: Well, I'm trapped in a loveless marriage, so anything's possible. Why do you think I look so chaotic and dishevelled this morning?
0: I'm liking the beard, by the way.
1: Listen, it's only because I've lost my razor. If you are of an opinion about my growing beard, why don't you check out the show on YouTube? Kalila is directing our TV output this morning. Head to YouTube, search Talk and Up We Pop. What about this then from Graham? He says, Mark and Duncan, borrowing to pay interest is not sustainable. It can't go on. My bank would not allow it.
0: Exactly.
1: Surely the markets will have to start limiting borrowing as they are less and less likely to get it paid back. I'd quite like it if it was similar to America, where you needed the support of both houses to borrow more money.
0: I'd quite like if our next Chancellor had a little bit of experience in the world of finance. I'd quite like that. I mean, it's not a novel idea, is it? I mean, we have potentially two people who might replace Rachel Reeves, who, remember, was not an economist, just happened to work in a bank for a bit. I mean,
1: correct.
0: I did work experience at Barclays Bank in, like, 1988 in Worthing. Does that qualify me to run the nation's finances?
1: I think you're very unkind about Rachel Reeves. She's got an amazing CV. Did you know that she led England to glory in the Battle of Hastings?
0: I did know that, yeah. I heard she flew Spitfires in World War II.
1: Of course,
0: anyway,
1: she did.
0: So, I mean, we've got a lot of speculation in today's papers, and a degree of sympathy maybe for Andy Burnham, that he's not yet Prime Minister, so he can't say who his Chancellor's going to be. But some of this guff that we've heard over the last few days, and we heard on Friday, I haven't decided who's in my cabinet yet. What a load of old rubbish.
1: Rapists getting out of prison early is abject failure on the part of the state.
0: I agree.
1: They're simply not doing their job anymore.
0: I agree.
1: It's not fit for purpose.
0: No.
1: I know this will be inflammatory language, but this is in the realms of failed state.
0: It is. And you talked about the kind of agreement we have with the government or the state. It's a failed contract, isn't it? Normally, the contract used to run like this. we hand over our taxes, certain things are supposed to be guaranteed, OK? So that means you've got an NHS that you can kind of access when you need to.
1: Correct.
0: All right? It means that our borders are secure, right? A very fundamental requirement of any government to secure the borders of any country, OK? When it comes to law and order, that the bad people, when you dial 999, someone comes out and they sort out the bad people, they put them in prison, right? And they serve some time in prison. All of that has unravelled over the last, what, 10 years, 15
1: yeah,
0: years? And this
1: right.
0: isn't just a Labour Party problem. This is the problem that faces the Conservatives as well. Because even though Kemi talks a very good game at the moment, anyone who's an opposition politician rightly just goes, well, you could have done that in government, you could have done that in government, you could have done this in government, and it's a very difficult thing to come back from.
1: And what about this? The leader of the Green Party, a truly unhinged individual, goes on Good Morning Britain and says that the grooming gang leader, Shabir Ahmed, should not be kicked out of Britain. Take a listen to this.
18: I don't think we should be making these on a case-by-case basis. I think we need to have consistency and also make sure we stick to the rule of law.
19: So I'm not sure, would you deport him and go by any means necessary or not?
18: Well, as I say, that would require a threat assessment. And if he is still a threat, then he shouldn't be out of prison at all.
19: Well, the victims say he is a threat.
18: Right, and he committed those crimes in Britain, so it makes sense to me that as a British citizen, he stays in a British prison. I accept there may be more detail that I'm not privy to. I'm not, you know, the Justice Minister or in the Home Office.
20: You wouldn't deport him then, and you wouldn't withhold aid as a result of that?
18: Well, if he's still a threat, it doesn't make diplomatic sense to me for him to be a threat somewhere else. It makes sense to me that he's maintained in prison until he's not a threat.
20: He hasn't got British nationality anymore. That was removed, wasn't it? That was one thing they could do, but they can't force Pakistan to take him back. So what would you do if you were in government in this particular dilemma?
18: Well, I think the first thing to make sure is that our prisons aren't overcrowded. And the way we do that is by reprioritising.
20: Different problem, though, isn't it? That's what all governments want to do.
1: Zach Polanski doesn't want to deport foreign criminals.
0: What an embarrassing man. And actually someone who increasingly hates Britain. Don't you think?
1: Well,
0: it comes across as.
1: You're at odds with the people of this country if you're happy for someone like that to walk free.
0: Genuinely staggering that he was able to say what he said on national TV, you know. Well, he did the crimes in his country, so he should stay here. I mean, completely out of step with the rest of the United Kingdom, apart from the 10 to 14% of people who say they might vote Green, who, in my experience, tend to be stoned off their rockers.
1: These people are not right in the head. Now, one of our big conversations this morning, do we need a general election? Do you think there will be one in the autumn or the spring? Because the time to call a general election, if you are in power, is when you're at your most popular.
0: Yeah.
1: And that's going to be the next 6 months for big Andy Burnham. It's not going to be in 2 years' time.
0: Oh, Mark, you know, predictions in politics is a mug's game. You know this more than most people. So I will just say the following. The window of opportunity is exactly as you've just outlined. There was a poll that came out 24 hours ago, 36 hours ago, by a polling company called Servation, who are pretty good. They called a lot of stuff in the past, including Brexit. And there was a Labour Party bounce. They went up 4 to 5 points. And people are going, is this the beginning of the Burnham bounce? And it could well be, you know. And if it is, you'd probably want to call that election before the end of the autumn.
1: What do you think about that, folks? Do we need a general election? 03444991000. Coming up in just a couple of minutes' time, this story will shock you. An ultra-woke police force has got cops writing self-reflective essays on racism. This whilst crime soars. Plus the hard-left activists running Number 10's Operation Exposed. Lots to come. This is Talk Breakfast.
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21: From the Sky News Centre at 7, England secured their best finish at the World Cup since 1966 with a thrilling 6-4 win against France in the third place playoff. Bukayo Saka's hat-trick helped earn Thomas Tuchel's side a bronze medal in Miami. Some England fans were watching from New York, where they'd hoped to see them face Spain in tonight's final. They still can't get over the 2-1 semi-final defeat to Argentina.
22: To me personally, it means absolutely nothing. Second's no good. England, we need to win it. I need to win it in my lifetime.
23: We went one goal up and then didn't touch the ball again, so, you know.
21: Controversial online influencers Andrew and Tristan Tate have been arrested in Miami and face new charges of rape, trafficking and exploitation. The Crown Prosecution Service says it's requested their extradition. The brothers already face criminal trials in Romania and the UK. Our reporter Sadia Chowdhury has more.
3: Last night's arrest was triggered by a major escalation in the UK investigation into them, and that is because four new alleged victims have come forward with claims against the brothers. There are 38 new charges.
21: Their lawyers called the arrests a political hit and claims the world knows they're innocent. Andy Burnham's announced he'll scrap Keir Starmer's plan to introduce a digital ID when he becomes Prime Minister tomorrow. In his first major policy pledge, he says that the money will be spent on tackling the cost of living instead. The US says it's carried out another series of strikes to swiftly punish Iran over the deaths of two American personnel in Jordan. It's an eighth consecutive night of attacks. Up to 7,000 households in and around Tunbridge Wells in Kent are without water. South East Waters warned supplies may not return until this evening at the earliest. And Niall Horan's had to postpone a show in America because of storm warnings. The former One Direction singer says that he'd been forced into a corner after delaying the gig in Pennsylvania by 24 hours. That's the latest. I'm Imani Rana.
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2: 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Weekday afternoons from 1 on Talk. 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
2: Straight talking and straight to the point.
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2: 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This is Talk. Rise and shine. This is Talk Breakfast with Mark Dolan.
1: 4 minutes past seven. Shall we do this? Happy Sunday, one and all. You are listening to Talk Breakfast. Mark Dolan with you. A big 3 hours to come. And breaking this morning, 2,500 of the country's most dangerous criminals are set to be released early under Labour's plans. What are the implications for public safety? Surely this is now a complete breakdown in the relationship between citizen and state. We're paying sky-high taxes, and yet we're not safe on our own streets. Speaking of which, an ultra-woke police force has got cops writing self-reflective essays about racism whilst crime soars. We've got the inside story. And the hard-left activist running Number 10's operation as Andy Burnham prepares to become Prime Minister tomorrow morning. And my question to you this morning is a simple one. Do we need a general election? 0344 499 1000. If so, who wins? Are Reform ready? What do you think? Is that the answer for the country? A snap general election? 0344 499 1000. Kira is taking your calls today. Text the word talk in your message to 87222. Leave us a voice note. And as the saying goes, let's talk. And let's kick off with a voice note because it's all about your opinions. Here is Steve on immigration. Take a listen to this.
4: Morning, Mark. Steve from Yorkshire. Just to say, mate, at work, up at five. We don't need any kind of immigration at the moment, Mark. I think we should just concentrate on this country, shut all the routes into this country for the next couple of years because we've got enough people here. Whether we've got the right people here, I don't know. Love your show, Mark. Gets me through the weekends. Keep it going, buddy. Thank you.
1: Steve, that means the world. I really appreciate that. We are here for you, and it's what gets me up in the morning to serve my audience, to drop a few truth bombs and to represent your concerns on the national radio and television airwaves. Here's a voice note from Peter on Andy Burnham.
5: Good morning, Andy Vermin. Well, you know what? This is Keir Starmer on steroids. If we thought Starmer was going to ruin the country over here, whatever term he was going to be in for, this man is going to destroy it even quicker. You only got to look at it when he's going to stand there with that grin on his face. Wonder what he's going to go do for us first or not do for us first. I wouldn't believe a word he's saying. Just look at the eyes. With Starmer, it was the mouth. Just look at the eyes with this one. Lies, lies, lies. You can see it in his eyes. We've got Andy Vermin and we're going for a big surprise.
1: Well, there you go. Powerful words from Peter on a Sunday morning. Good morning, Mark, says Dave in Aberdeen. Anyone getting out of prison early is a national disgrace. I know a man who lost his business due to an employee committing fraud. Dave, thank you for that. Derek in West Yorkshire, Mark, what a great double act with plenty of common sense regarding Burnham. His plan reminds me of Baldrick, who had a plan on Blackadder. And we know the outcome there. Great show. Well, thank you for that. Live in the studio, we have talk star Duncan Barks. And we also have Elliot Keck, Conservative councillor and broadcaster. Elliot, welcome to Talk Breakfast.
8: Good morning, Mark.
1: Very good to see you. What about this story? It's got the blood of my audience boiling. Thousands of rapists are to be freed early under Labour's early release scheme. Ministers defend the indefensible. An example, if you needed it, of broken Britain.
8: Yeah, I think Duncan was talking earlier on the show about this social contract, right? And there's just this agreement that we pay taxes and in return, the government keeps the streets safe. And this government, since coming into office, has made our streets less safe. They have released prisoners out after 40, 50% of serving their sentences, sometimes even earlier, and some very, very serious criminals. And listen, I mean, they knew when they came into office that, let's be honest, there wasn't enough prison spaces. They have had 2 years. And you think back to previous crises in this country during the pandemic, you think how quickly the last government managed to bring in a vaccine program, bring in a testing program. It is possible within 2 years to bring
1: Nightingale
8: in
1: Nightingale hospitals.
8: Yeah, exactly.
1: You know, why can't we have Nightingale prisons?
8: Exactly. We have seen this done before. It was not beyond the wit of man in the last 2 years to bring in significant more prison places. And they've failed. And they've failed because, let's be honest, it's not a priority for them.
1: A lot of this is about political will, Duncan.
9: Everything's about political will, and I think Elliot hit the nail on the head. It's about prioritising stuff, isn't it? And it's another example of this government knowing where the problems were, but coming into government 2 years ago with no plan.
1: Yeah.
9: Right? So instead, what we see is we see the pictures on the telly in the newspaper of some despicable people who've carried out some horrendous crimes in the past, walking out of nick after serving, you know, half to a third of their sentence. It is an utter joke, and it doesn't give you any faith when it comes to justice in this country.
1: Most definitely. What about this? An exclusive from the Telegraph. Police chiefs make officers reflect on anti-racism with 500-word essays. Police officers are required to write essays on how to build an anti-racist police service as part of their training. Officers at Surrey Police have been told to write 500-word reflections on how they feel about the force's stance on racism after taking part in lessons on diversity, equality and inclusion. Well, I think it's actually diversity, equity and inclusion, but the bottom line is that this left-wing nonsense has got to stop, particularly, Elliot, given the soaring levels of crime in this country.
8: Yeah, and listen, this was the point that we made, you know, around the Henry Novak killing, right? The reason why Henry Novak ended up dead in handcuffs while his killer was stood screaming racism was not just because of a couple of bad police officers. It's because of a rotten institutional culture within police forces, which treats racism and allegations of racism pretty much above any other crime. And you can see how that culture has been allowed to develop. And this is another example here in Surrey Police. So all of this stuff needs to go, and it needs to go yesterday, because otherwise I'm afraid to say Henry Novak won't be the first.
1: Most definitely. Well, Duncan, it gets worse. The documents, which the Telegraph obtained through a Freedom of Information request, also reveal that officers at Northamptonshire Police are being taught that Brexit is to blame for a rise in the far right, whilst officers at City of London Police have agreed to host a listening circle about Gaza.
0: Brilliant.
8: We could all hold hands here.
0: And kumbaya and do some knitting at the same time. Northamptonshire Police, also in this Telegraph piece, you ready for this? Just imagine, you're someone who's gone into the police, well, I was going to use the term force, but we're supposed to call it a service these days, aren't we? You go into the police to nick people and make the world a safer place. Then you get put on a training course. This is Northamptonshire Police. Officers were asked to listen to a fairy tale, this is part of the training, called The Witches of Glum. It is about a beautiful witch called Gwendolyn and an ugly witch called Grogger. Attendees are then asked a series of statements about the story and made to label them true or false. The exercise assumes officers will wrongly guess that the pretty witch, Gwendolyn, is good, while the disfigured witch, Grogger, is wicked. The answer pack states, the biggest cause of mistakes will have been assumptions. The real power of Witches of Glum is that it helps you to understand and accept that we all have prejudices. Well, what a bloody good waste of taxpayers' money. What an absurd thing to ask people to do.
8: You can see why the good ones leave, right? I mean, if you're a good, serious, decent police officer and you're going into a business and an organisation like that, you can see why you just think, to hell with that, I'm going to go into private security. I mean, it's just complete nonsense.
1: And most of the people that work in the public sector hate all of this woke nonsense, and they go along with it for a quiet life and to keep their job.
8: Yeah, listen, there is a lot of huge perks back in the public sector. Taxpayers' lines, when I used to work there, we'd always talk about this. The amount of annual leave you'd get, the amount of pension benefits you'd get, the pay was actually a lot better than people claim, and you have that job security. But I think the problem is, increasingly in the public sector, if you're a really serious, talented, capable person, you're looking at this stuff and you're just thinking, I want to get to work.
0: The figures here...
8: I want to get to work.
0: Gwent Police, between April 2022 and March 2025, they spent £43,000 on anti-racism training delivered by the organisation No Boundaries. They also spent £1,750 on dwarfism awareness training.
8: Brilliant.
1: Yeah, I mean, I don't think you need dwarfism awareness training. You just need a tape measure, don't you, to be fair?
8: Yeah, and if you're a police officer, I suppose the ability to look down.
1: As short. Exactly. How do you feel, Elliot, if you are the victim of crime, let's say you've been burgled or you've been assaulted or you've been mugged or your car's been stolen, to hear that cops are writing 500-word essays about anti-racism?
8: I think there's a helplessness. I mean, I know people now that have had laptops and phones stolen and they haven't bothered. I mean, they literally haven't bothered because
1: there's no point calling the cops.
8: The bureaucracy and the red tape and the paperwork, and they think, you know, particularly if it's a work phone or a work laptop, they just think it's just
1: I know, you know something, you can tell the cops where the phone is and they still won't investigate.
8: It's extraordinary, yeah.
0: I can trump this. I had my car broken into about 3-4 weeks ago in central London in a so-called secure car park.
1: Really?
0: By a car company. I'll call them out. NCP, right? And I got back and the window had been smashed.
1: Tread carefully, they sponsor the show. They're good friends of mine. They paid for this suit.
0: And I'm not going to say anything. I'm just going to report factually, so there's nothing to worry about. And I logged it with Met Police, right? because I needed a crime number. And they said, is there any CCTV footage? And I said, well, I hope so, because I pay 35 quid to park my car for 4 hours in this car park that has CCTV cameras. And then asked you to state the times of when the crime happened. And I said, well, I don't know, because I wasn't there. Yeah. However, I parked my car between this time and that time. And some bloke responded and went, that's far too big a time period. You need to be more precise. I wasn't there.
1: Exactly right.
0: I wasn't there. I can't tell you when some Herbert put a brick or whatever it was through my back window.
1: And do you know why your car was attacked in this way?
0: No.
1: Because nothing was stolen.
0: This is interesting. I had an overnight bag, a very small one that was tucked under a seat. Yeah. So I can only... I suspect someone watched me park the car.
1: Right. And was the bag taken?
0: Yeah.
8: So they
0: got my boxer shorts, they got a phone charger. That's about it.
1: I'd say a lot of that's on eBay now.
8: Yeah.
1: Because Duncan's a celebrity.
8: Yeah, right, exactly, yeah.
0: But the point is, it comes back to what you were saying.
1: You pay extra if the boxer shorts are used.
0: It's a special service. I only logged it because I thought...
1: That was a lot for 716.
0: I'm sorry. That's an awful mental image. We need some mind bleach.
1: But
0: the only reason I contacted the mayor was because the insurance company said, well, you need a crime number here, you know?
8: Artificial intelligence now, right? You should just be able to plug that CCTV in artificial intelligence. And AI is smart
1: really good
8: enough
1: point.
8: To identify when... You know, this bloke is nicking Duncan's pants.
0: But there's no will. There's no will, is there? There's no real interest. But now we live in a society which is just like, oh, well, you know, your car got broken into, here's a crime number, crack on. There's no will.
1: I'm glad you mentioned AI, because I reckon you could cut the NHS budget by 20% with AI as well.
8: I think you could cut probably most of the public sector budget by more than 20%. But again, there's far too many people in far too comfortable jobs that are going to kick off about that. And you can predict what the unions will do, and there's no chance Burnham's going to.
1: Well, I heard a stat this morning, which is that public spending as a percentage of the economy was around 35% 20 years ago, and it's now 44%.
8: Yeah,
1: but we've not changed.
8: I think heading up to 47. I mean,
1: is that right? Well, there you go. Right. So close to 50%. And we haven't changed as a population. We don't suddenly need more spent on us than we did 20 years ago, do we?
8: Well, I mean, healthcare is probably the one example where costs have gone up just because people live longer.
1: Mm-hmm.
8: But that
1: wouldn't explain for a 10% jump, would it?
8: No, definitely not. That is absolutely because of very serious failings in our public sector.
1: 20 years ago, Elliot, were people receiving benefits because of mental health, because of anxiety or having a bad day?
8: No, absolutely. I mean, 20 years ago, under the previous benefit system, you had to have extremely crippling mental health conditions.
1: Those were the days.
8: In order to get benefits. It wasn't impossible, but it was a very, very high bar. Whereas now, I mean, the bar is so low. I mean, they say that there is no PIP fraud. And the reason why this personal independence payment is one of the benefits, the reason why there is no PIP fraud is because it's literally impossible to defraud it, because the bar is so low that there's no... You don't really have to fake it.
1: And the conditions can't be proved.
8: Exactly, yeah.
1: Because I could tell you I've got ADHD. There's no way you can disprove I have.
8: So you have a whole load of self-diagnosed conditions.
1: Proof of it, I'll be honest with you.
0: You know what? You made the point earlier when we were talking about shoplifting, that we're the mugs that we still actually go out to the checkout.
1: We're
8: here at 7 a.m.
0: But here we are.
1: Good point.
0: You know, increasingly, if you're part of Alarm Clock Britain... Right? You're a mug as well. So you get out of bed in the morning.
1: Oh, you're an idiot.
0: You go and put a shift in because you want to provide for your family or whatever. Why bother? Increasingly, why? Just look at it and just go, oh, do you know what? I'm just depressed. So I'm not going to go to work anymore. Give me some money.
1: Why are we doing it?
0: Why are we bothering?
1: Well, I think that the public are not aware of the scale, the cult of welfareism in this country, Elliot. So it was actually the Tories, your party, that unearthed a shocking statistic, which is that 600,000 households in the UK are better off not working than working.
8: Yeah, absolutely.
1: I mean, that doesn't end well, does it? 600,000 households?
8: That's catastrophic. Yeah.
1: Yikes.
8: Yeah. And you know, that doesn't account for the quite significant number of households that would only be a bit better off from working, right? And let's think, if you're only going to be a bit better off from working, and it means you're having to spend 40, 50 hours a week in a job that maybe you don't like... You know, I think it's actually worse than that. And this is because benefits have become more and more generous over time. work has become less and less generous, taxes have gone up, and of course benefits are tax-free, right? Almost all benefits are tax-free, which means that the equivalent salary you'd need to earn to get the same amount of benefits is, I mean, it's just staggering.
0: But don't worry about it, because Andy Burnham's going to be Prime Minister tomorrow, and remember, Andy's for us. Yeah. So he's going to sort it all out.
1: Of course he is.
0: He's going to sort it all out.
1: Well, I remember looking at some figures in Scotland in regard to the cult of welfarism, and a single parent with three kids that doesn't work is clearing £40,000 a year. At the
8: tax as well as well.
1: Well, there you go. So you'd have
8: free tax. You'd have to earn 65.
1: Imagine that.
8: Yeah.
1: It's broken, isn't it? Well, folks, what do you think? Do we need a general election straight away? 0344 499 1000. Live in the studio, Duncan Barks and Elliot Keck. Lots more to get through, including the hard left activist now running Andy Burnham's number 10 operation. We've got the inside story. See you in two.
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2: 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Travel trouble.
15: There's been accidents in Hertfordshire. It's closed in the A41 at Burke Hampstead this morning between the Chesham Turn and the Tring North Church exit. They're also investigating an earlier collision in Wiltshire. That means a complete blockage of the westbound M4, Swindon West to Chippenham, junction 16 to 17. Weekend roadworks continue until early tomorrow. A closure of the Severn Bridge M48 leaving South Wales. And at Cirencester, Gloucestershire, an accident has closed the Bristol Road A419 between the A417 and Swindon Road. I'm Simon James.
2: Turn on, tune in, speak out. A double dose of reality across the UK, the home of common sense. 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
1: Andy Burnham's strategy chief backed annual wealth tax. Andy Burnham's chief political strategist lobbied for a 2% annual wealth tax on the ultra rich to raise another £24 billion to fund benefits. The Telegraph report that Matthew McGregor, who was appointed last week by the Labour Prime Minister in waiting, endorsed a policy paper entitled Winning the Argument, published ahead of Keir Starmer's first budget in 2024. It tells the government how to successfully sell a fresh tax raid on the 2,000 richest people on assets worth over £10 million. The problem we have, Elliot Keck, is that socialism doesn't work. We've already got one in six from last year's Sunday Times Rich List having left the country. Mm. We're anticipating losing 16,000 millionaires this year alone. It doesn't end well if you have an environment which is hostile to wealth creators. It makes all of us poorer.
8: Yeah, we've had the highest exodus of the wealthy of any country in the world, and it's by quite some margin. And if you want to see a sign of a failing, dying economy, it is the wealthy and successful fleeing. And it was really interesting. There was a documentary that Gary Stevenson, he's this sort of left-wing economics grifter, did on Channel 4, and he's arguing for a wealth tax. And he's got left-wing economists, Labour Party-supporting economists there humiliating him because wealth taxes simply do not work. Every single time they have been tried, they've been abandoned within a few years. Almost every country in Europe that brought them in have abandoned them. It's simply not possible. You are talking about people with unbelievably complicated portfolios where half the stuff may not even be valued necessarily, assets, you know, which haven't been given values, and you're then having to bring values into it, exposing yourself to massive complex court cases. If their wealth is in stocks, I mean, imagine, let's say, Elon Musk sold half of his stock in, you know, Tesla or whatever it is overnight, that stock would plummet in value. It would plummet in value. So that what looks like something that might be worth £100 million in stocks or whatever it is, if they suddenly sold all of it, that stock value would actually be worth a fraction of that because the stock price would plummet as a result. So you're talking about very complex portfolios. It's not going to work and it's just going to make all of us poorer.
0: But it's the traditional, isn't it, not to be surprised, politics of envy by any Labour politician. You know, Andy Burnham surrounding himself with people who are pretty hardcore left of centre. One of the architects of his successful campaign to become Labour's latest MP and consequently Prime Minister and leader of the Labour Party is Louise Hague, who was the Transport Secretary. Viewers and listeners to Talk may remember her. She got confused over phone ownership.
8: Yeah, she knows a few things about phone theft, doesn't she?
0: Yeah, she's... Well, yeah. I mean, it's on the record. She's a convicted fraudster, but put that to one side, she is quite hardcore left-wing. So he is surrounded by people who have this kind of mindset. She, in the past, has advocated for a land value tax. Why does that matter? Because it means that people in the southeast of England, and people in London in particular, are going to get hit really hard if they introduce land value tax. And I'll make the observation, I want the whole of the UK to prosper, but what we're going to see here, I think, is Andy Burnham, who seems to take this view that a lot of the ills of this country are down to the southeast and London, and therefore let's tax them harder until the pips squeak. Well, the pips are already screaming. People won't put up with it anymore. Mm. And regardless of whether or not you're a multimillionaire or someone who happens to have a decent, you know, a decent house in somewhere like Canterbury and Kent, they're going to come after you. The difference is the multimillionaires can disappear off to another country around the world, right? The majority of us and our parents or whatever who have worked hard and have managed to accrue assets, we won't do that for all kinds of reasons. We want to see our grandchildren live and that kind of stuff. So therefore, we're going to get hit hard with it. And it's almost like we used to have in the past, and it was very much focused, I think, in the 90s and the noughties of the north-south divide, right? Well, actually, you could argue that some of Burnham's plans are just going to actually stoke that further.
8: Yeah.
0: It's like blame the South for everything. Blame the South. You know, and this idea, this ridiculous gimmick of a number 10 North in Manchester, you just kind of go, really, what's that realistically going to achieve? And I can't see it achieving anything apart from the fact it's a nice headline.
8: I think they're struggling to even get civil servants to agree to move up there at the moment.
1: Yeah, I mean, it's going to be costly. It's going to involve civil servants sat on trains all day long, going up and down the country in order to have performative politics.
8: I guess if they all work from home, it probably does make a difference.
0: I'll give you a prediction. I think the person who will head up Number 10 North will be Angela Rayner. That's what I think he's going to do.
1: That's actually quite a good guess.
0: Which means you probably have to flog her flat in Hove, but there you are.
1: I don't think that people realise just how left-wing this incoming Prime Minister is going to be, Elliot. He's hired, as we mentioned before, this chap whose name is McGregor.
0: Matthew
1: McGregor. Mm. And he's going to be Number 10's political strategy chief. And he used to be a director of campaigns and communications for a group called Hope Not Hate, who are an activist group that would love to shut down Talk, the Daily Mail and GB News. I mean, these people are illiberal and I would argue quite scary.
8: They're a really vicious, nasty organisation.
1: They're illiberal, anti-democratic, anti-free speech.
8: I mean, Duncan and I'm sure you know really good, decent, honest, quite moderate conservatives who have been... Hope Not Hate have come after and quite relentlessly pursued. It's a really toxic organisation.
1: Included in their vitriol has been the late Anne Widdecombe.
0: Yeah.
1: And on their website there was a vicious piece about her conservative views on
0: I read
1: on
0: it, but they've taken it down now, which is funny, that, isn't it? I mean, I like to call them hate, not hope, but you're absolutely right. It only goes in one direction. It has to suit their political agenda. And the Anne Widdecombe piece that they wrote just happened to outline her views on stuff, which this organisation decided to class as hate, as opposed to just someone's views that you might disagree with.
1: Most definitely. We're getting a big response to our conversation around wokery in the police force. If you're just joining us, The Telegraph can reveal that officers at Surrey Police have been told to write 500-word reflections on how they feel about the force's stance on racism after taking part in lessons on diversity, equity and inclusion. And here's the issue with this, Elliot. So-called anti-racism is incredibly racist because what it does is it encourages people to think about skin colour. Yeah. It encourages segregation with the idea of, for example, black-only audiences at the theatre, which ought to be illegal. There was a scheme from the North Face that was offering a discount to customers if they filled out a DEI form. And on that form, one of the questions was, last time you were in the countryside, How many black people did you see? Now, if you're someone that goes to the countryside, like for a stroll in Hertfordshire or the Peak District, if you're counting black people, maybe you're the racist.
8: Yeah, it is one of the most bizarre things, isn't it?
1: Isn't it? Deirdre, I've just seen another Indian man. Write it down.
8: And it's, I mean, there's also a bigotry of low expectations, isn't it? You know, the idea that people who are ethnic minorities should be held to lower standards in particular. But also, yeah, this sort of almost lecturing, because there's a bit of lecturing here, isn't there, where you know, ethnic minorities are told, you know, oh, why don't you do all the things that white people do? You know, why don't you go for a walk in the countryside? Because you don't have your own interests as communities and as people and families. You know, you have to do all the things that white Brits do.
1: Well, Elliot, don't forget that the countryside is riven with racism. Yeah. All of those checkpoints.
8: Yeah.
1: People of colour do not cross this line.
8: Yeah.
0: No, and the thing,
1: even the sheep are racist.
0: What people don't seem to get here is, if you, and particularly this story in the Telegraph, you've got all of this DEI stuff. When you read some of these headlines,

0: the races the Peak District is. And you might think, maybe I won't go to the Peak
1: well,
0: District.
1: Well, I read a piece online a couple of weeks ago saying that one of the reasons that there's this view that the countryside might be deemed as racist is because people who have a particularly strong belief in Islam don't like dogs.
0: Yes.
1: And you might encounter some dogs in the countryside. It's like, yeah.
0: Get over it, yeah.
2: And of course,
1: we have dogs.
2: Yeah. And diversity doesn't work the other way.
0: 14 million of them.
2: Doesn't work the other way, does it? Like, the NHS is not self-reflecting on how underrepresented white people are as employees with the NHS. It's predominantly ethnic, which I've got no problem about. I don't care about your skin colour, but it never works the other way. And, of course, there's very little focus on the academic and career outcomes of, in particular, poor white men who are at the very bottom of the economic ladder in this country. But the left don't seem to care about them.
0: Yeah, absolutely. And they get excluded from various grad schemes and career opportunities.
2: They don't go to university.
0: Yeah.
2: They don't get good A levels.
0: Yeah.
2: They're at the bottom of the pile. So if there was a candidate for positive discrimination, it would be poor white
0: boys. I think the problem
2: is never going to happen, is it?
0: Poor white boys are despised by the Labour Party now.
2: Well, they have privilege, even if they're homeless.
0: That's genuinely how I think they see it.
2: Make it make sense, isn't it? And you know, we see this now with cops writing essays about anti-racism, whilst burglaries go unsolved, and whilst you've got sexual assaults.
1: Yeah.
2: And this contamination of our public sector it's been coming a long time. It's not Labour's fault. Happened under the Tories, Elliott's party. Can we reverse the tide?
1: Well, it's going to take time, isn't it? Because I think it's ingrained. It's within the DNA of certain elements of the public sector. But let's just remember, it's this kind of stuff that led to the outrage, rightly so, of how we saw the police, Hampshire police, treat Henry Novak. It's exactly this, isn't it? You know, they ended up doing some training courses somewhere, wrote some essays. It's just like, well, we must believe the guy with the turban, right?
2: Elliot, do you want to be Prime Minister? Because what happened to common sense? Can we please go back to a colourblind society where it's your talents, character and hard work that define your life? Can we please have border control, because that's why they're there? Can we please have an energy mix rather than net zero? Can we please have a government that lives within its means and where it pays to work? Is this asking too much?
0: So, I mean, Mark, you highlighted that some of this stuff happened under the last Conservative government. It did. It sounded fantastic. Maybe you should be Prime Minister.
2: No. But I'm going to make you... I'd like
1: can't
2: to
1: afford
2: be,
1: the pay cut.
2: I'm going to be your foreign...
0: Yeah, exactly. That's it.
2: I'll put you in, Joe's true. I'll put you as Prime Minister. I'm going to be Foreign Secretary because I like going on holiday.
0: Fair enough. Listen, you highlighted that some of this stuff happened in the last Conservative government, and that is fair, but I think we should remember the politician that was calling this stuff out earlier than almost anybody, which is the woman that is now leader of the Conservative Party, Kemi Badenoch.
2: So we don't have to say that Kemi's another one that's been on a journey. She's always thought these things.
0: I think nobody has the exact same political views and principles when they're 18 that they do when they're 40, 45. But I think Kemi has been extremely consistent around issues of race, gender, etc.
2: Well, I know you're about to run off, but I want to ask you what you feel the current state of the Tory party is in, because just based upon what my audience is saying, a lot of people like Kemi.
0: Mm-hmm.
2: They quite admire her. She's grown into the role. Also, some of the policy platform is attractive. Cutting welfare by, what, 45, 50 billion a year, which is significant, more than Reformer promising
0: to do.
2: Exiting the ECHR. But what you've got is a compelling leader, but a party that people still aren't listening to.
0: I think that's slightly unfair. The polls are showing that, I mean, obviously, Kemi's polls are going through the roof. Conservative Party's ratings, though, are starting to improve. Slowly, yes, but they're starting to improve. We saw an incredible victory in that Aberdeen South by-election. I think we got around 50% of the vote. And listen, the key thing that I think we've discussed this before on your show, I know there are some concerns about who the Conservative Party MPs will be after the next election. That's some of the concerns expressed. Well, Kemi made very, very clear that unless you commit to her agenda, in particular on net zero in the ECHR, you will not be a Conservative Party candidate at the next election. So that was a really key move that we needed her to make, and she's made that move now, and hopefully that will reassure some of your listeners.
2: What do you think about that? What is your overview, Duncan, of the state of the Conservative Party? Are people listening to Kemi?
1: I think they're increasingly listening, but I think that there is a perception that so much more could have been done under their leadership that has led to where we are today. So I think I agree partly with Elliot. I think the polls are budging up, particularly her personal ratings. But I think time is the great healer.

0: with all of this. And actually, a Burnham Premiership may well speed up that timeline.
1: Duncan Marks is a star here at Talk and a brilliant legendary broadcaster. My thanks also to Elliot Keck, Conservative councillor.
2: I'm not a star yet.
1: You're a star.
0: You're a big star.
1: And you're going the future. To be our Prime Minister. And you're going to have border control.
0: Can I be Home Secretary? If you're going to do foreign, you're going to be PM. Can this I be Home brilliant. Secretary? Bring back the stocks, stick them outside town halls. Can I do that?
1: Tough on crime, tough on the causes of crime.
0: Tough on criminals.
1: Looking forward to that very much. So listen, folks, brilliant conversation. We'll catch up very soon. You're listening to Talk Breakfast. Do we need a general election now? 0344 499 1000. It is 7:37.
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1: You are listening to Talk Breakfast. It is 7:38, and Donald Trump's World Cup chief has thrown his support behind Argentina in the row over the football team's Falkland Islands banner. For reaction, let's speak to one of Britain's most respected historians, Martin Whittock. Good morning, Martin.
10: Good morning, Mark. Great to see you and great to see the viewers.
1: Lovely to see you again. It's been far too long. We love having you on the show. Can you explain to my audience why that improvised sign was so offensive to Brits and to the Islanders?
10: Yeah, well, perhaps a very, very quick explanation about what the Falkland Islands sovereignty is all around. OK, before European settlement and discovery in the 16th century, there was no permanent, as far as we know, indigenous population. We think the Falkland Islands were basically barren with no population. France established a settlement in 1764. Britain founded one in 1765 on the Falkland Islands. But then the French ceded its settlement to Spain. And this is significant in the story in 1767. There was a falling out between the British and the Spanish. But the Spanish continued to occupy the islands until 1811. But then they withdrew. And what happened then was the United Provinces of the River Plate, that's the predecessor to Argentina, then claimed the islands in 1820 because it said it had inherited what had been the Spanish ownership of the islands. But the British said, well, we were there before the Spanish, and there isn't an indigenous population there. And in 1833, Britain re-established its control, which, of course, had been there before the Spanish had it. Remember, they only had it because the French had given it to them in 1767. And we've been there ever since. So that's the basic simple story. The British claim is before the Spanish, that's before the Argentine. And the key thing is it's occupation of people that live there. In a 2013 referendum, 99.8% of voters chose to remain a British overseas territory. Now, of course, we know in 1982, Argentina invaded the islands, but were driven out by the naval task force at loss of life, of course. Many servicemen died, some civilians died too, and of course the Argentine lost a lot of men too. It was a very costly event, but they were driven off, and diplomatic relations were resumed in 1990. But the sovereignty dispute remains, but that's kind of a potted history. So what's Trump weighing in on? Well, basically, Trump is obviously wanting to punish Britain for not supporting him over over Iran. Remember the Iranian war that's over and sorted? And of course, it's still going on and on and on. We've talked many times, Mark. So partly it's punishing us. It's also a reward for the president of Argentina, Milei, who is a Trumpian politician who is supported by Trump. Argentina was basically bailed out by huge amounts of American money over the last few years. And this is his way of countering China in South America by backing Argentina and any claim it has over the Falklands, of course, known as the Malvinas. And that's kind of where he comes into it. But obviously, it is British sovereign territory. The people there want to remain so. Until they change their mind, the debate is off.
1: And it's very offensive to the families of those who gave their lives in that conflict. It was in the region of 250 people who died fighting for the status of the Falkland Islands.
10: Indeed, indeed. I believe the figure are 255 British casualties and three Falkland Islanders. So, yes, it is offensive. And I think action should be taken against those Argentine players for putting that banner up, because this is banned by FIFA rules. It doesn't matter what the Americans say about First Amendment. FIFA has its tournament rules, and that's the end of the story. And the Argentine have form on this, raising this again and again. There'll also be discussions about fouling in football matches as well. But that's not the focus on this particular discussion this morning. But we might want to have other crimes to be taken into consideration at the same time. But primarily, I think there should be action against those that did this, because there are rules. Rules are there for a purpose. They've clearly flouted it. It doesn't matter what American First Amendment rights are. There are rules for this tournament that apply to everybody, although we know that red cards can sometimes be waived in certain circumstances. But that's another issue. And I think this is offensive to Britain. It's offensive to Falkland Islanders. It's offensive to those people who lost loved ones in the war of 1982. And the answer is the Malvinas, as the Argentine call it, the Falkland Islands, as we know it, will remain British for as long as the majority of their population vote to do so. And at the moment, it's going to be a long time before that changes, if ever.
1: And many people, Martin, forget how difficult that war was to win in 1982. And Mrs. Thatcher had the weight of the world on her shoulders every night as she considered possible defeat.
10: It was an extraordinary situation, one that it would not be possible for Britain to mount today, although obviously I hope no one in Argentina is watching this programme and is taking that to heart, because I think actually we would not be able to mount that kind of operation today because
1: that's shocking, isn't it?
10: Of the Royal Navy. Yeah,
1: so you don't think we would be able to defend the Falkland Islands now?
10: I think we'd struggle. And I think mounting a task force that was like in 82, I find that very, very difficult to imagine. But the key point is the vast majority of Falkland Islanders, you know, 99.8%, we're not quite sure what the 0.2% were, you know, what motivated them. But obviously, it's their right democratically. But 99.8% want to remain a British overseas territory. And Argentina has to recognise the democratic rights. And President Trump, although he might find it advantageous to back Argentina in his geopolitical tussle with China over influence in South America, needs to recognise the rights of the Falkland Islanders are paramount, and FIFA and the World Cup have their regulation rules and they must be adhered to. Whether anything will happen, of course, before the final, is anybody's guess. On past form, I think it's highly unlikely anything will happen. But something should, because that was a clear breaking of the rules. And we need to establish that there are ground rules in football, as in everything else.
1: And Martin, before you run, you've always struck a note of caution in regard to Donald Trump's decision alongside Israel to attack Iran and to seek to prevent them from making nuclear weapons. A worthy cause, perhaps, but execution has been a problem, which you said it would be. Is this now looking like a forever war?
10: Yes, it is. The Iranians always knew they had a potential chokehold of the Strait of Hormuz, but they have demonstrated it remarkably now. They don't even have to attack. They just need to have to threaten to attack. And whatever Donald Trump says, if maritime insurance companies will therefore not insure ships to pass the straits, they are shut, even without the use of drones or missiles. And that is something they've woken up to in a most extraordinary way as a direct result of this US-Israeli attack. And it is looking like a forever rumbling war.
1: Very unfortunate. Martin, you called it early. Brilliant to have you on the show. Wish we had longer, but let's catch up soon. I never need an excuse to have Martin Whittock on the show, arguably Britain's favourite historian, one of the most published historians in the country. Folks, so much more to come. Do we need a general election? 0344 499 1000. This is Talk.
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16: Following an earlier accident in Hertfordshire, complete closure of the A41 at Burke Hampstead continues between Chesham and the Tring North Church exit. There's also been a collision in Wiltshire. It's completely closed the westbound M4, Swindon West to Chippenham, junction 16 to 17. And in Cirencester, Gloucestershire, an accident has blocked the Bristol Road between the A417 and Swindon Road. For the trains in the southeast, no Piccadilly line on the underground between Rayners Lane and Uxbridge, and there's no Elizabeth line trains between Whitechapel and Stratford. I'm Simon James.
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3: No nonsense reaction to the day's biggest talking points across the UK, the home of common sense. 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
1: A royal exclusive in the Sunday Mirror. Harry wants more UK visits with kids. Prince to continue controversial fight for taxpayer-funded security. Has King Charles fed the monster of Harry's ego and ambitions? Who better to ask than Talk's royal correspondent, Rupert Bell. Good morning, Rupert.
19: Good morning. Greetings from Birkdale, because I've also got my golf hat on this week, aside from concerns about security. I think there's been quite a lot of security around Bryson DeChambeau this week, but that's for different reasons. Anyway, on the royal, once again, it's eye-rolling. When's he going to give this security issue a break? That seems to me the overriding thing. He lost the court case, which was all about intrusion and sort of the privacy. And the security, he came here last week. Was there an issue? I don't think there was. I think the important thing is if he's coming here and it's private, then I don't think the security is such an issue if he's bringing his children for private visits. What he wants is this half-in, half-out scenario, because he'll look back at last week's visit when he was here for the Invictus Games of him going around doing his work as a member of the royal family. He still can't differentiate from the fact that he's no longer a working royal. He thinks he still is.
1: Do you think the Sussexes are effectively trying to reverse Megxit?
19: I think there's something going on there in Harry's mind, because I think he's rudderless. He doesn't really know what he's doing now. If you look at what he's got in the States, the only thing he seems to have that is about him is, i.e. being a full-time dad and helping to run Invictus Games. I'm not sure what else he's got. Okay, he's linked to a couple of Travelist and some other organisations, but there's nothing there that is really transforming his life. So overall, I think his problem is he doesn't know what he's doing, and he's pandering for that, not easy life, but that royal life when everything was done for you. All basically you had to do was glad hand. But that's not the way that William wants to see his own royal in the royal family. He wants to make sure it has purpose. But for Harry, he's not got much purpose. He's now appearing on podcasts and making himself look a bit of an idiot at times.
1: Well, I tend to agree with you. And People magazine, Rupert, as you will know, is quite a Sussex-friendly platform, media outlet. And they're reporting that Meghan was privately very distressed about how the trip went, a great sense of sadness. I mean, the couple were very clear that they would keep this visit private, there were going to be no photographs, no interviews with the press. Well, how have People magazine gained this information that Meghan wasn't happy with how it went?
19: Well, she wasn't happy because she wasn't seen. She wanted to enhance her brand by appearing at Invictus Games and then seeing, well, look at me. I'm still very much part and parcel of the royal family. And of course, the restrictions on the visit to Highgrove, it was under, it was almost cloak and dagger the way that it was pulled off. So ultimately, this is the problem. Meghan couldn't share the spotlight with Harry, and she found that very difficult and would always find it difficult because she, when she appears at Invictus, is always the centre of attention. And I think they, Invictus, for example, are not happy with that because they want the spotlight on the service personnel who are representing whichever country it is. It's all about the people competing, not about Meghan. And I think that's part of the problem. Meghan wants it all about her, whereas Invictus and other organisations want it about the organisation. And Harry looked happy when he was at the Invictus Games doing his thing. And he's good at it. But this is the problem. He chose this lifestyle. And unfortunately, he's made his bed and he's got to lie in it.
1: And Rupert, Invictus is a worthy cause, but they are losing sponsors left, right and centre. The future of this event is far from secure. And it does raise the question, what on earth will Harry do if he doesn't have Invictus?
19: Well, the problem with Invictus, it's not just the 500, say, athletes who are competing. It is an extremely expensive event to put on. Because if you think about it, it's not just the athlete turning up, say, it is an Olympic Games, but you need all the support staff. Because so many of them will have special needs and all the infrastructure that requires. So if you think there's 500 people coming to compete, you probably can three times that number. So there's probably, it's a huge event to coordinate. And as a result, it's hugely expensive to put on. Its intentions are magnificent. But the problem is, it is an expensive event to put on. And you need lots of sponsors getting television coverage. It's, you look at the Commonwealth Games, that's taking place starting at the end of this week. Well, that's struggling to get TV time. So you can see the problems for Invictus. Can they get the TV support that will help to attract the sponsors? And this is the problem. And at times, Harry is perceived as a poison chalice when it comes to raising money for charities. Just look at Centre Bali. You saw what the chief executive said about Harry and the fact that he was not helping them raise money.
1: Well, you're absolutely right about that. Sophie Chandauka, who now has gained control of a charity that Harry created in memory of his mother, Diana, said that the Sussex's involvement with Centre Bali was so negative, so toxic, that sponsors like Audi decided to pull out. And I do worry that the days of Invictus are numbered. We're going to have an event in Birmingham next year, Rupert, but it's certainly my understanding, speaking to a few royal insiders, that the future of Invictus is far from guaranteed. And you have to wonder, don't you? I mean, really, no Invictus, no Harry. His entire identity is tied in with this event.
19: Well, yeah, I mean, he's involved with World Child and one or two other charities. But yes, Invictus is the one he's sort of, he's laid his colours to the mast with this one. So it will be interesting. I mean, I would love it to survive because I think the intentions,
5: sure,
19: the what's behind it is absolutely right. And you talk to the competitors who have taken part in it, it gives them a sense of purpose after, you know, some life-changing injuries on behalf of whichever country they're representing. So it is important, I think, it does find a place. But the problem is, Harry is a bit of a toxic brand, and that is part of the problem. And because they know whenever he's around, and if his wife is around, it is a distraction. But whereas when we see him doing his good work on his own, he's very happy doing it. And actually, they see the old Harry, because that's what he was about. So I hope he does find a way. It finds a way of continuing post Birmingham. I think, you know, that the intention's there, lots of goodwill, but it's more than goodwill nowadays. You need hard cash to make these events work.
1: Now, there is more bad news potentially down the tracks for Harry Rupert. The publishers of the Daily Mail, who were, of course, victorious in Harry's legal action against them, may, according to the Times, go for the jugular over Prince Harry's legal bill after its High Court victory. Associated Newspapers, which publishes the Mail, is likely to try to remove spending caps to force the claimants, which of course include Prince Harry, to shoulder costs of more than £50 million. Now, Harry's share would potentially be £10 million. So if the Mail prevail, Harry's in trouble.
19: He would be. And, you know, this is, was it a misguided case to bring? The sort of consensus
1: is the Pope Catholic, Rupert?
19: Yeah, exactly.
1: Do you like a glass of Cabernet Sauvignon Blanc?
19: No, Merlot. Wrong colour. Wrong colour, Mark. But not at 10 to 8 on a Sunday morning.
1: Never
19: but,
1: say
19: never. Well, there are sometimes. But anyway, I think the point is it was misguided. And, of course, he had a showbiz lawyer who doesn't come cheap. So, I mean, it wasn't as if he was going quietly into this one. And he was, you know, again, was convinced by his rightness. But the whole thing, and now he's even accused of, as we've reported before, that the whole thing was a whitewash. And just, you know, excuse me.
1: Oh, bless you.
19: Discrediting the judge. So, I mean, if they do go for it, that will be another major headache for Harry. Because, again, the sources of income that he's generating are drying up. And he can't rely on Daddy to cough up on this one. Because that would be, I think, a huge mistake on behalf of the royal family.
1: I wish Prince Harry no ill, and I know you feel the same way, Rupert. I actually feel quite sorry for him, but I'm struggling to find any green shoots of recovery. This guy can't get a break. There is just no good news story about this man, is there?
19: No, but it's his own doing.
1: Yeah.
19: You know, because he's not, you know, he thinks he's doing the right thing. Was it a clever move to go on this podcast? Well, if you look at the reviews of his appearing on this Joe Marler podcast, it seems like most people think it was a deeply embarrassing exercise. Whereas you see William go on with Travis Kelce, obviously the husband of Taylor Swift, and it gets all the positive reviews. So everyone approaches him with a negative mindset, and it's struggling because they just think, oh, here we go again.
1: Rupert, too right. Rupert, we'll catch up soon. My thanks to Rupert Bell. More to come. This is Talk Breakfast.
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15: From the Sky News Centre at 8. England ended their World Cup campaign on a high with a remarkable 6-4 victory over France in the third-place playoff. Bukayo Saka scored a hat-trick in Miami. The victory secured Thomas Tuchel's side their best-ever finish at a World Cup since lifting the trophy in 1966.
18: I hope that the players can be proud on that in some time. We are fiercely competitive, so we almost don't allow ourselves to be proud on a third place. We were very, very ambitious with our dream to make it to the final and win the World Cup. So it's very, very painful if you miss out.
15: Spain and Argentina meet in the final later. The controversial online influencer brothers Andrew and Tristan Tate have been arrested in Miami following an investigation into a number of sexual offences. The 38 new charges are on top of 21 existing counts. Their lawyer insists they're innocent. Andy Burnham's confirmed he'll scrap the previous government's digital ID programme as he prepares to enter Downing Street. A spokesperson for the new Labour leader says it will redirect resources towards people's everyday priorities. This time tomorrow, Keir Starmer will be preparing to tender his resignation to the King. Polling expert Joe Twyman says Mr. Burnham will need to get to work fast.
5: What needs to happen, particularly in the first 100 days, is that people need to perceive that a change has occurred, that this is a turning point in British politics, not a talking point among British politicians.
15: There's been further escalation in the Iran war after an eighth consecutive night of US airstrikes on the country. America says it's in retaliation over the killing of two personnel in Jordan yesterday. Residents from more than 7,000 properties across Kent are facing water disruption. South East Waters warned supplies won't return until this evening at the earliest. And a small Oxfordshire village is threatening to break away from the UK over plans to house asylum seekers nearby. Piddington is angry about a lack of consultation over the single male adults being housed at a military base in Bicester. That's the latest. I'm Imani Rana.
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3: 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Talk Breakfast with Mark Dolan. Speaking truth to the people.

0: Top of the morning. Welcome to Talk Breakfast. Mark Dolan with you and a busy show. Breaking this morning, 2,500 of the country's most dangerous criminals, including rapists, are set to be released early under Labour plans. Meanwhile, an ultra-woke police force has got cops writing self-reflective essays about racism whilst crime soars. And the hard left activist running Number 10's operation as Andy Burnham prepares to become Prime Minister tomorrow morning. So my question to you is a simple one. Do we need a general election? If so, which way would you vote and why? Quite clear that this country needs to be saved. So who is the person to save Britain? 0344 499 1000. Text the word talk in your message to 87222. Leave us a voice note and let's talk. You can hear us on the radio, DAB Plus, in-app and online. You can also watch us. Head to YouTube, search Talking Up We Pop. Louis is directing our TV output this morning. Kira is taking your calls. Luke is pressing the buttons. He's our lead engineer. I've never sounded better. And the boss, the executive producer of Talk Breakfast, the man responsible for all the magic on this show, Dean Spencer. But what do you think, folks? Do we need a general election? Which way would you vote? 0344 499 1000. Let's talk. And we'll kick off with some front pages, and we have the Daily Telegraph. Andy Burnham, I will scrap costly digital ID cards, and police ordered to write reflections on racism in new training. The Mail on Sunday, flutter those eyelashes all you like, Andy Burnham. We want an election now. Sunday Times, Burnham will take over failing Thames water. And the Sunday Mirror with a royal exclusive. Prince Harry wants more UK visits with the kids. Like this country hasn't got enough problems. But there are two men that can definitely save Britain, and they're with me in the studio. We have former BBC radio legend Alex Dyke and political strategist and talk host Peter Barnes. Good morning, chaps.
1: Good morning.
0: Can we talk about wokery gone mad? We are hearing reports, courtesy of the Daily Telegraph newspaper, that officers at Surrey Police have been told to write 500-word reflections on how they feel about the force's stance on racism after taking part in lessons on diversity, equity and inclusion. Of course, Alex Dyke, you'll have seen plenty of this at the BBC.
2: I certainly would. And I actually do feel quite sorry for the police officers on the beat. And I'll tell you why. Imagine that your son is a young police officer. You know it's dangerous out on the streets. So he joined the force because he wants to nick villains, right? But that's getting more and more dangerous. So if you know that your son has been sent to someone's house to sort out some hurty words on the internet, or he's dealing with car parking tickets, you know he's safe. So we've now reached, I think, a point in Britain where we either fully arm our police and give them the powers that they need and let them enforce those powers without them worrying that they are going to be pulled up because they did something wrong someone's complained
0: sued
2: about them.
0: Sued or fired for doing their job.
2: Exactly. They have no powers. So it hacks me off. I can't stand all this wokery. It makes me so angry. However, let's think of those bobbies on the beat who are probably feeling that they are not supported by the people further up the ladder. It drives me insane, but I just think that it's worth mentioning those young bobbies who are in an impossible situation.
0: Well, you're right. And like so many in the public sector, Peter, most people despise these policies, but they go along with it
1: for a quiet life and to keep their job.
3: Yes, I'm so glad you brought that point up, because I go back to Hampshire Police, and after Henry Nowak's horrific death, the police came forward and said, we felt pressured to go with certain things. They felt under pressure to go along with this DEI stuff because, you know, they'll be short on promotions, or they'll get bad shifts, or they'll be further down the ranks, and, you know, they just want to get on in their jobs. And I think this is the real problem of this, is that I go back to the, it's the be kind or else. There's always that extra bit of it. So you've got to do the DEI stuff, or else you're not getting the promotion, or else you're not getting this, or else this is going to happen to you.
2: And that may not even be said, but you feel it.
3: You feel it.
2: You feel it. Because you think, the bosses are left-wing, they're wokey, I don't want to cross them. I want to get on, and also I want to feel safe. And I think a lot of these officers, if they were really honest, would say to us, do you want to go out there and sort out that? Because I'd rather go round someone's house who's written something on Facebook.
3: Yeah, I do also think, though, that we need to start looking at the heads of the police. I think all of the College of Policing needs firing. I don't understand why any of them still have a job. I think they're absolutely inept. But I look at the case of Chris Carber, who was the armed police officer who basically was used as a weapon by Sadiq Khan just to push a kind of anti-racist agenda and all the rest of it. My big problem is we don't have their backs when something goes wrong. Obviously, if there should be an investigation after every kind of incident and all the rest of it. But if we're going to hang police officers out to dry for the sake of a political narrative and some cheap headlines, you wonder why we've got so few police officers on the street and they don't want to go out and do it. Why would you? Like you said, why would you put your life on the front and to help people and to do the thing that you wanted to do when you know that at the back of your mind, well, if I do this, there might be a phone camera, I might be, you know, on the front cover of the Daily Mail, or worse, the Mayor of London is going to use me as some example of racism. I think it's despicable.
2: The other thing, Mark, I think is that it's a bit different in the inner cities, but you get outside of the inner cities, you never see any bobbies on the beat. Now, the great thing about a bobby being on the beat was there were no stats really to back the bobby up, but if there's a couple of police officers walking down the road and you're thinking of chucking a brick through a jeweller's window, you think, oh, the cops are over there, I'm not going to do it. So they deterred a lot of crime. And I don't think it's the same with these, I don't really want to criticise them, these community police officers. You know, when I was a kid, you had to be 6 foot tall, you had to have size 10 feet, you had a hat that made you feel more, a policeman's helmet that made you look more imposing, right? And you had more respect for the police. There was a little bit of fear there and a lot of respect. And all of that is gone with this lily-livered attitude about police officers who look about 14 and are 4 foot six.
3: Yeah, I think one of the big things was that Bobby just didn't throw you in the nick. He dragged you back home and made you say what you did to your mum. That's what that used to be, that kind of bobby on the beat in small communities. They were part of the community. That is a real... I always listen to Peter Blexley about this and Neville when they talk about how knowing things on the ground is local intelligence, knowing what's going on, knowing who's doing what, and, you know, being in the pubs and being out on the streets, you find out 10 times more than if you ever just sat behind a desk or just sat and watched CCTV.
1: Well, maybe, you know, Andy Burnham wants to go back to the 70s economically, right? Good luck with that. Well, maybe we should go back to the 70s. Policing wise, and bring back the Sweeney.
2: Well, that is exactly, Mark. It's like, once again, by the way, can I just very quickly say this, and just going off piece very quick. When I come in to talk to us, there's loads of different TV monitors on, and I looked up and I thought, they're playing the Club Tropicana Wham video. Then I looked again, I thought, hang on, Sunkist, George Michael Stubble. It's you! It wasn't Wham!
1: Well,
2: it
1: you're
2: was
1: very
2: you.
1: Kind. If you're watching on YouTube, I have forgotten to shave for the last 3 days, and I did get dressed in the dark, but I'll take the compliment.
2: But I've written here, just in my notes, if Andy Burnham wants to go back to the 70s, let's police like the Sweeney, let's respect farmers, old age pensioners, and let's do what we did in the 70s. Give us a family doctor, not a locum that it takes 3 months to make an appointment with. Give us a if he wants to go back to the 70s, give us the good stuff.
1: Well, definitely. And I want to get to John in Hertfordshire in just a second. But another area that we could go back to for the 70s, we don't want the economy of the 70s, and we don't want the trade union hegemony over the workforce that we had. But I do wonder, we talk a lot, Peter, on this show, don't we, about money and a country that doesn't live within its means and the cost of servicing our debt, and all of that's true. But actually, a lot of our problems are cultural. And we see that in the public sector with this kind of wokery, with two-tier policing, political correctness. And a lot of that could be fixed quite easily without spending a dime.
3: Yeah, it's called a pink slip in a box, and there's the front door. Pretty much, that's what you have to do. It was called the Long March to the Institutions, and what basically happened is everybody who went to university got given the same kind of education and taught the same thing. They're now running the institutions. They're now at the top of the civil service, top of the banking, top of the media, top of the political establishment, top of the legal side of things as well. And that's why everything feels like it's all kind of like an establishment in one direction, all focused on this kind of DEI stuff. It's because it's the same class and the same era of people that are now running
1: and
3: the country.
1: And it's why elections don't work
3: anymore. That's exactly
1: the point. It doesn't matter who you vote for.
3: Yeah, so basically, Blair brought in what was kind of been known as the stakeholder society or the quangocracy. In other words, Blair doesn't have to be in power, but Blair's people are in power because they're in the institutions, they're in the bits that actually run the country. Politicians, I hate to break it to people, don't have that much power anymore. It is now the institutions that have it, and unfortunately, it's being run by people who don't have the British interests at heart because they don't live in the same Britain as the rest of us.
1: And it's the establishment media who are cheerleading open borders and mass unchecked immigration. It's the establishment media that are cheerleading net zero, which is the effective deindustrialization of the country, and it's the it is the establishment media who are cheerleading the cult of welfareism. Speaking of which, John is in Hertfordshire. Good morning, John. Welcome to Talk Breakfast.
4: Thank you for having me on. Great show as always.
1: Thank you, John.
4: Listened with great interest earlier on when you talked about wealth tax and Andy Burnham's ideas around who is wealthy and who actually isn't. I'll give you a good example. I've lived in the southeast all my life. We've always had a wealth tax. It's been called stamp duty.
1: Yeah.
4: The amount of stamp duty that myself, my family and friends have had to pay in the southeast just to live here is obscene. But I'll give you a good example. My son's had to borrow £450,000 to enter the housing market and the stamp duty that came with that. Now, if Andy Burnham decides to hit him with a wealth tax with a mortgage of over £400,000, who has actually decided he's wealthy all of a sudden? He will be paying a mortgage for over 40 years at probably £1,500 a month, and Mr. Burnham's going to decide he is wealthy versus someone who lives up in the north who may have borrowed £60,000 or £70,000 to buy their house. It's just a crazy, obscene way of taxing people in the southeast, and I think he's going to widen the north-south divide by doing that.
1: And I think he's going to alienate voters in the south with this, you know, number 10 north and this sort of north-centric approach, John. And you mentioned about your son, and I wish him well for trying to improve his life and get on the housing ladder. When he's older, if he gets dementia, then the state will probably take his house off him. So why did he bother in the first place?
4: Well, and there you have it. And you know, there is already a north-south divide, and say it's called stamp duty, and we've lived with that all our lives down here in the southeast. And I understand that wages may be slightly different in the north and the south, but believe me in this, it's not exponentially that amount different living down here in the southeast.
1: Most definitely. John, I wish your son well. Wish you well as well. Thank you very much for an interesting call. Alex Dyke, your reaction. I mean, what on earth is a rich person?
2: Well, how do you measure it? Because he makes a very, very good point. Some of these houses, we all will know people who've got a house in Fulham that would have been a worker's house back in the 1930s or the 1940s. He may have worked somewhere on the Thames or something. There'd be a small cottage.
1: Yeah.
2: Now that's probably £2 million worth. Now, it's not a mansion, but if you want to live in the south, if you want to work in the south, you're pulling a heavy financial train just to own that property. Where up north, the same property, we all know this could be £60,000 or £70,000 in some parts. It's just not right. And what Andy Burnham's going to do is he is going to widen the north-south divide. And this number 10 north thing, it's a nice little headline, particularly if you live in the north, but it's not going to work because he's already hacked off people in the south and think, well, hang on, is he Britain's prime minister or is he the prime minister of the north?
1: Yes, indeed. I mean, so much of this administration looks like it's going to be performative, doesn't it?
3: Oh, yes, it is literally. He's a pantomime dame at this point. You know, he's behind you. Oh, no, he isn't. That kind of stuff. But I will say, though, that the reason the house price difference exists is because you have a significant difference in economic output between the north and south, significant difference in life expectancy, job opportunities, the economies are radically different between the north and the south. There is a reason house prices are different. There is more in the south than there is in the north. That is Andy Burnham's perspective when it comes to the north-south divide. It's like, yes, it's going to start hitting the south in the pocket. However, the north has been hit in the pocket pretty much since the north existed. And I think this is what he's trying to do the rebalance with. My thing on number 10 in the north is this isn't really about moving office furniture around. This is about giving back control to people in the north of England who believe London has run their lives for them. He's taking the narratives of Brexit and of the Reform Party and of people like that and using it to win over a kind of northern national identity.
2: Yes, again. But Donald Trump wouldn't move the White House to Kentucky, would he? It's not a good look.
3: The difference is Donald Trump actually won by doing the same thing, by talking to middle America. What Burnham's trying to do is talk to that bit of Britain that has felt ignored by the system and doesn't feel that the system is working for them, and he's identified that that tends to be white working class in the north of England, deindustrialised area. We know it as the Red Wall.
2: But is there a difference, though, Peter, because you know all this stuff inside out. Is there a difference between the working class Americans that Donald Trump went for, who are more leaning to the right,
3: and you
2: could be coarse and say they're more rednecks and they're driving their pickup trucks and they're out in the sticks. They are more right leaning. What Andy Burnham's doing isn't going to the left, but are there enough of them? Because aren't those people more likely to swing to the right?
3: They do culturally, but economically they're still very what we used to call vintage Labour. So it's the Tony Benn kind of era. That's why he wants to go back to the 1970s. If you go around most of these kind of Northern Red Wall seats, they will say that they like Margaret Thatcher, but they didn't like her economy. They didn't like the impact that those communities felt through the closure of the mines, because when you shut a mine in a big town, like say for example in Wigan, it decimated the area. Every all jobs were linked to that, and that's basically what happened. But so basically what he's trying to do is feed into this kind of you've got to be strong on family, culturally right wing, all that, Britain identity, all that kind of stuff, but shifting his economy to being much more to the left, which is basically the Bennite policy.
1: And he's not stupid, because he's made himself Prime Minister with no mandate, and he wants to remain Prime Minister and win the next election.
3: Yes.
1: And it's very interesting what you're saying with this number 10 North, win back the Red Wall.
3: Yeah.
1: And also, just lately, he's been very pro-Palestine, criticising Labour's response.
3: That's to take on the Greens. That's to shut down the Greens.
1: And that's to hoover up some British Muslim votes who are on the left.
3: Definitely.
1: So the guy's not stupid. He might be bad news for the country, but he knows what he's doing.
3: Yeah, it's also if you look at major cities, which is what the Labour Party vote is made up of different constituency parts. So it's students, it's the Muslim vote, it's kind of lower professionals, basically. And basically, what that kind of disintegrated under Keir Starmer. So what he's trying to do is to build that back, and he's using the Palestine issue pretty cleverly, actually.
2: How much of this is the individual politician, and in this case, Andy Burnham, and how much of it is a small elite team behind him steering him?
3: Well, it's interesting, because Burnham's team, he seems to have known for a very long time. So he seems to, it does seem to be a little bit of jobs for the boys, but it's boys that he's hung out with and he knows very, very well. His team is a lot more tight-knitted. This is why we still don't know anything, because they do actually keep their mouths shut. They're not as they're more loyal to Burnham than they were to Starmer.
1: And they're very left-wing, because two of the key people in his operation were part of Hope Not Hate, which is an activist organisation which would like to shut down Talk, the Daily Mail, and GB News. Folks, these are the people in number 10. Be afraid, be very afraid. Let's take a short voice note if we can, Luke. Let's take a listen to Phil if we can.
5: Morning, Mark. It's Phil from Durban in South Africa. Mark, every time I look at this man, Andy Burnham, I just worry. Just to look at him in his cheap suits and his black T-shirts. He's never held a job in the private sector, never made any decisions. What's he going to look like on the world stage when he's mixing with the G7 and the G20? He can't even make a speech without reading it from notes. He just looks pathetic. Great show.
1: What about this, folks? And thank you for your kind words, Phil. Appreciate it. Lots of voice notes to get through. Prisoners are flaunting their cells on social media. So they're in jail because they're bad people that have broken the law. They are flaunting their cells on social media, which look more like student digs than a jail, complete with flat screen tellies, games consoles, and cupboards crammed with delicious food. Do you live in that luxury? Well, lots of our prisoners do. We've got the inside story next.
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6: 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Travel trouble.
11: Some investigating an earlier accident at Berkhamsted in Hertfordshire. It's completely closed the A41 between the Chesham Turn and the Tring North Church exit. There's also accident investigation work completely closing the westbound M4 in Wiltshire. It's blocked from Swindon West to Chippenham, junction 16 to 17. There's also been a collision in Worcestershire on the northbound M5, causing delays from the M50 to Evesham, junctions 8 to 7. And we still have the weekend roadworks until early tomorrow, closing the M48 Severn Bridge, leaving South Wales. I'm Simon James.
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6: Argument. Attitude. Opinion. Have you got the guts for talk? Across the UK, the home of common sense, this is Talk.
1: You are listening to Talk Breakfast. It is 8:25 and prisoners are flaunting cells on social media, which look more like student digs in jail, complete with TVs, games, consoles, and cupboards crammed with food. Now, this is an amazing exclusive from The Sun and The Sun's creative social news editor, Ricky Freelove. Good morning, Ricky.
13: Good morning, Mark.
1: Great to see you. What a story.
13: Well, look, this is an amazing sort of revelation to me. And I'm told that this has been going on for some time, but I've never quite seen the number of videos that are available. You know, we're talking tens and tens on different social media platforms where it is so brazen, where prisoners are filming, obviously, their cells, which are adorned with TVs, games consoles, neatly lined up trainers. But they're filming this and posting it on social media. Now, obviously, mobile phones are banned in all UK prisons, as is access to the internet. So it's actually astounding that this is able to happen in any form or shape. But not only that, there's also cupboards which are absolutely packed, jam-packed with foods, protein powders, washing detergents, which, you know, fair play to the prisoners. They might have earned it. They might have paid for it. But the scale of which we have seen, which are hoarded, they're talking like shopping aisles level of food. It suggests something much darker. Now, sort of experts have told me this suggests there is a black economy being run. Mm-hmm. And, you know, there is a potential, you know, even illicit criminality going on within prisons themselves, which, you know, I would suggest is probably a drug trade.
1: Well, most definitely. And it's a slap in the face, isn't it, Ricky, to victims of crime that the perpetrators of these crimes are accommodated so luxuriously?
13: Absolutely. And look, you know, we're not talking one or two videos here. These are tens of videos where prisoners, presumably on Cat B, Cat C, Cat D, wings of wards or prisons, you know, it's really quite lavish. They look like teenage boys' bedrooms or student digs. And meanwhile, there are victims out there who are often still suffering from whatever crimes have been, you know, perpetrated against them. Meanwhile, the lags inside are having a lovely time, you know, often listening to music, playing on TVs. The games consoles, we're told that they can't play video games who are 18 plus, you know, concerns over violence in prisons. I found direct evidence of one prisoner playing Call of Duty, which I'm told is banned. I found others which are watching Netflix, watching Now TV. They're not supposed to have access to the internet. They're not supposed to have access. But obviously, we've got all these dodgy USBs which are available now. The world's a oyster. They are clearly on the internet. They're posting these videos live from their cells.
0: I mean, it makes a mockery of the criminal justice system, and it will stick in the craw with your readers at The Sun, Ricky, and our listeners and viewers here at Talk. The point about prison, yeah, it doesn't have to be lock 'em up and throw away the key, but it is supposed to be a punishment.
13: Yeah, and it's far from it. You know, the number of comments I saw under these videos, which sometimes, yeah, they've got quite a big audience, sometimes only 10 people have seen them. And the comment time and time again is, that's better than my room, that looks like my student accommodation,
0: Yeah.
13: or that looks like my holiday camp. You know, with one comment referring to it as HMP Butlins, which I think sums it up altogether. You know, it looks like a holiday camp.
0: Yes, it's a big problem, and obviously the authorities will look at this. The issue you've got is there's a tension, isn't there, between making sure that prison is a punishment, Ricky, but keeping order in our very overcrowded prisons. And I think that's why the authorities are so indulgent of inmates, because if they're not, you often get trouble.
13: That's right. And look, there is a very fine balancing act between one, obviously keeping prisoners sort of sane, I guess. It reduces violence. I've seen reports which suggest allowing a prisoner who might only have an hour or two out of their cell, access to a TV, obviously reduces boredom. It reduces the amount of violence that we might see in the background. You just have to excuse my daughter in the background there, Mark. But we know
0: Well, I think
13: TV.
0: Philippa is probably a natural broadcaster like yourself, Ricky. In fact, I think we should get her on. I think she'd talk a lot more sense.
13: Well, you're not wrong. You're not wrong at that point. But just very briefly, just back on the point, there are reports which suggest that TVs do good things for prisoners in terms of reducing violence and reducing, you know, any issues that we might see within prisons. However, look, I think it's a very, very fine balancing act of also not sort of giving in to prisoners. Look, we know prisoners that are on good behaviour, they can be part of this prison incentive scheme where they can earn the right to have a television in
0: Sure.
13: their cell. They pay £1 rent, so they don't own the TV, but they rent it for £1 a week. But it's all the paraphernalia around it. You know, we're talking speaker systems, neon lights, rows of designer trainers. You know, it's the optics of it which are awful. Now, when we take this to the Ministry of Justice or the Prison Service, they say that no prisoner should be filming in their cell, which I say I know they shouldn't. But it's just how well kitted out these cells are, which I don't think anyone can quite believe. And the number of phones, the number of mobile phones which you can see now, is astounding. These are iPhones which are being smuggled in, and I'm told tens of thousands of mobiles are being smuggled in every single year.
0: And of course, they're using those phones to buy and sell drugs within the prison estate, which is mind-boggling to me that you can get drugs into prison, but here we are.

0: OJ to then contact the social media companies to have all of these videos removed.
1: Well, you've just been recently recruited by The Sun. You've already broken some massive stories for that paper, Ricky. How did this one come about?
0: Then this one came about from me just scrolling and scrolling on social media and going, is that really a prison cell? Like, why don't I know about this? And the more I look, the more I found tens and tens and tens of them.
1: Well, I think that's incredible that you unearthed it in that way. It's just old school journalism, basically just, looking at the evidence and exposing it. Now, Ricky, you will know that, of course, we've had the tragic passing of Anne Widdecombe, who was a great friend of the Talk Network, an amazing lady. And she was a Home Office minister. And so many times on this show, Ricky, she said to me that actually she thinks that prison should be constructive, and that it's all about rehabilitation. I don't think any of our audience will disagree with that. But having nice tellies and a well-stocked cupboard is not the same as rehabilitation.
0: No, not at all. And I think we can, clearly see that there is nothing to suggest playing Call of Duty for several hours a day, which is also, what someone might do that works very hard for their, living to have a comfortable life. That might be how someone spends their weekend. That should not be on a par with how a prisoner spends their days. This is just passing time. There's nothing there to suggest that there's any remorse or they're trying to get back into society by watching TV, listening to rap music, playing video games all day. It's just a nonsense.
1: Most definitely, and I think it diminishes public trust in our prisons service. And of course, we know life is very hard for those prison officers. A lot of issues around funding. We mentioned, Ricky, overcrowding, which is a real concern. Have you had much of a response from the authorities to this? Is action going to be taken, do you think?
0: Well, as I said earlier, the only action that the prison service seemed surprised by is that there are so many mobile phones. But we know there are mobile phones in prisons. I don't think that bit is surprising. So apart from the prison service asking the social media companies to remove these videos, launching an investigation as to how that's happened, not really. So I suggest this is probably just going to happen time and time again with different prisoners also showing off their cells.
1: And Ricky, I happen to know that you're a man of means. You've done well in life, and I'd like to congratulate you. So, how well stocked is your kitchen cupboard? I mean, does it approximate to this level of luxury? Have you got a games console? Does Pippa let you play it?
0: Absolutely not. No, if I was to show you my fridge now, Mark, I think there'd be a sorry looking pack of sausages in there, and that's about it.
1: Well, listen, Ricky, what a story that you've broken for The Sun, an absolute corker, and talk about in the public interest. Do check it out. It's on The Sun's website, thesun.co.uk. The creative social news editor at The Sun is Ricky Freelove, who has that story. Thank you, Ricky. We'll catch up soon, and all the best to your smashing little daughter, who is a natural broadcaster herself. Live in the studio, Alex Dyke and Peter Barnes. Alex, you couldn't make it up, could you? I'm thinking of maybe getting some parking tickets so I can do a few weeks in Nick just to get a square meal.
2: Well, you won't get
1: and play
2: it.
1: Grand Theft Auto.
2: Yeah, well, you won't get in there, will you? Because the Happy Hotel is full at the moment, and you've got to do
1: It's a good
2: something
1: description.
2: Worse. Yeah, something worse than that. But when you talked about this, for your radio audience, they think this sounds bad. But for your audience watching on YouTube and in other ways, you can see how shocking those pictures are.
1: Yeah.
2: It looks like a Premier Inn room, and you've gone out and you've thought, well, we're here for a long weekend, we're going to go and buy everything we can. It's an absolute disgrace, because prison should be a punishment. I had a friend of mine who's been in and out of prison about half a dozen times when he was a much younger man. And I said to him quite recently, I said, but you missed all those beautiful summer evenings. You missed all of those Christmases. He said, no, I didn't. He said, what I'd do is I would appeal to it, kick the can down the road, and make sure that I went in January and was out for the summer. I mean, these people, these prisoners, are very, very switched on, and they know how to play the system. But this is on another level. And to think that someone could be in there listening to rap music, which is quite violent in its nature,
1: correct,
2: some of it.
1: Sexist, misogynistic, homophobic.
2: All of that. And they could be playing war games and violent games in prison is an absolute disgrace. It's made me really, really cross, so much so that I want to grit my teeth as I say it.
1: I know, and

0: Peter, we're nuanced and balanced here on
1: Since
0: Talk
1: when?
0: And on this show. Stop the press. And I like to look at the grey area.
1: Yes.
0: And what I will say in mitigation of the authorities and in their defence is that the prisons are overcrowded. That's not their fault.
1: No.
0: That running a prison is harder than it looks.
1: Oh, it's much harder, and we don't support prison officers at all in the same way that we have the same respect for the police or the nurses or doctors.
0: Yeah.
1: I mean, people who work in prisons, I mean, most people don't even realise the part of they're not privatised or anything like that. But I'll just point out that John Prodmore, who used to run Brixton and Belmarsh Prison, in a report out in June this year, said that the drugs prison trade in the UK is worth £1 billion.
0: I mean, seriously.
1: Worth a billion. It's up 39%.
0: Oh, and the issue we've got to be real about this, is that the prison guards allow the drugs to go around because it keeps the troops happy.
1: Yes, realistically.
0: And keeps them quiet.
1: It's also, it keeps them safe.
2: But aren't we getting back... guys, aren't we getting back to what we said about police officers wanting to feel safe? Yeah, so
1: yeah.
2: I'm going to go round and talk to some old lady who's put something on Facebook because that's safe.
0: Oh, you're so right.
2: Are these prison officers thinking, let them, if they want to do a bit of dope or whatever they're doing and they want to watch Xbox, at least they're not going to riot tonight because there's not enough of us.
0: Correct.
2: And we haven't got the backup.
0: Bingo.
2: It's a powder keg
0: and
2: waiting to go.
0: And that's why I'm sympathetic to the prison guards because it's like, well, wait a minute. If you're, you know, reacting to this angrily, that's fine. But you go in there, you try doing their job for 24 hours.
1: Oh.
0: Good luck.
1: Yeah, my uncle works in a prison and, the stories he comes out with are pretty kind of brutal. But I will say, though, I looked at that and I've been a student for most of my life and I never lived in a place that nice. I think it's actually quite insulting because I could make the comparison to the asylum seeker hotels. Those places look like dreams compared to what some people live in the UK. It's the element of fairness. It does not exist in the UK.
0: You are so right. Listen, folks, an absolute panic at the BBC as licence fee numbers plummet. The BBC is now facing an existential crisis. Find out why next.
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0: You are listening to Talk Breakfast. It is 8:40 and we've been talking about the criminal justice system and prisons. What a great exclusive from the Sun newspaper and Ricky Freelove on prisoners living the high life with well-stocked food cupboards and flat-screen tellies and PlayStations, all the rest of it. Well, meanwhile, thousands of rapists are going to be freed under Labour's early release scheme. What does that do for public safety? Well, on that subject, here's a voice note from Sarah.
12: Morning, Mark. Great show. I keep harping back to Keir Starmer's speech about how he's left everything in a much better place than when he took over. And yet today they're announcing that they're going to let out all these vile, horrible individuals to put women and young girls in danger. A lot like we haven't got enough of that going on already down on Bournemouth Beach and Brighton Beach and goodness knows what else. I mean, it's almost like they don't care about women. There is a loud and clear and present feeling of misogyny in that party, and I'm sorry, but that goes for the women as well. But nasty rapists should not be allowed out of prison to put our young women in danger. It's absolutely disgusting. So no, Mr. Starmer, you haven't left the country in a better place. And now we've got this bloody ego with eyebrows coming in who just thinks he's God's gift. Well, we'll see, eh?
0: Sarah, you're so right about how actually the political left don't care about women. I think they despise women in the same way they despise the working class. My proof of that will be that open borders, illegal immigration and also mass uncontrolled legal immigration is really bad news for women because we don't know the background of these people and some of them will have archaic medieval attitudes towards women. Some of them may well be capable of a sexual assault because they come from different cultures where in many cases women are seen as second-class citizens. So that's why the left, in my view, have an issue with women. They're happy with open borders, which is bad for women. And of course, they're all in with trans madness, which has culminated in a male double rapist being accommodated in a female prison. So if the left claim that they are feminists and pro-women, then I've got, you know, my uncle is a monkey. Listen, let's take another voice note. This is Steve on Andy Burnham.
13: Steve from Yorkshire. Mark, I'm confused. Do we listen to people when they say we can't have a general election because although we're changing leader, it's the party you vote for? Because Andy Burden has just come in and he's saying that he's going to scrap the ID card. Starmer said he was having it. So are we voting for the person or the party? Even though Starmer brought it in, it wasn't in his manifesto in the first place. But I'm confused, mate. What do we do? Who do we vote for? Labour or are you voting for the individual? Because they need to make their mind up. It's ridiculous. We need an election. Whether reform are ready or not, I'm not sure. I hope so. We need change, massive change. But we'll see. Cheers, Mark. Great show.
0: Thank you for a brilliant voice note and I appreciate your kind concerns. Do we need a general election now? Let me know your thoughts on that. Panic at the BBC as licence fee numbers plummet by 500,000 in a year. Alex Dyke, former BBC radio legend, your reaction.
2: Well, this is, what's interesting about this is, I think this is a very, very rare occasion for us in the UK where people are voting by not paying it. This is people power in action. Now, why are we not more like this when it comes to borders and security and safety and immigration and farmers and OAPs who are cold?
0: We take too much lying down in this country, don't we?
2: We do. We absolutely do. And we may have been frustrated by the French on many occasions when we're trying to get over there for a summer holiday and they're blocking the ports and whatever, but they vote with their feet in France and other parts of Europe. Yeah. But this is people saying to the BBC, the message the BBC should be reading from this is, no, I don't want to pay it. I don't like what you're doing. I don't like what you're standing for. You've gone too far. You've gone too woke. You are too left. There's nothing on the BBC for me because I'm over 50, so I'm not paying it. That is the message that is being sent out by the people from Britain. And it's been a very, very bad week for the BBC.
0: And what the BBC do is get rid of popular presenters like you that the public love. Your numbers in local radio were through the roof. And just like Ken Bruce, you did not leave because of your performance.
2: No. No, you don't leave because of your performance. You leave because you don't tick the right box anymore.
0: And if look at you. You're at the height of your powers. Broadcasters improve with age like a fine wine.
2: Mm. And thank you. And the Americans get that.
0: I mean, I'm hoping in 10 years' time I'll be half decent.
2: I think you're going to be fantastic.
0: We can but hope.
2: Yeah.
0: I mean, it's a waiting game.
2: So,
0: but no, in all seriousness, there's an issue with that organisation. They seem to have contempt for their viewers and listeners. And people are thinking, well, wait a minute then. If you're going to insult me, I'll walk away.
2: Yeah. They have this knee-jerk reaction at the BBC. Oh, that's not right. Or that's not woke enough. Or let's do this. So they've just this week axed six DJs from Radio 1 to bring in some YouTube influencers. And the reason that they're doing that is these influencers, these YouTube stars, already have an audience of maybe 2 million subscribers or something like that. So we think, right, we put them on Radio 1 and we get the listeners. But radio doesn't necessarily work like that. You need professional broadcasters who can, like you do, Mark, all the time. You tease into the next hour. You take the audience with them. You realise there's power in listening and maybe in the pause. These kind of YouTubers, well, some of them are very, very popular. It works on YouTube. It might not work on the radio. And look at the Claudia Winkleman disaster of that chat show. She says she's leaving because she's... That woman can do anything on the TV. If you can present Strictly and Traitors, you can do a chat show.
0: Yeah.
2: It's just that she's got under half the audience that Graham Norton got.
0: Yeah, I mean, the issue with the BBC is that it's made by people with a mentality that does not reflect where the public are at, Peter.
1: No, and it doesn't know who it's talking to. That's also one of its big problems. But for me, I always go back to what Tim Davey, the former Director General, said in a Select Committee meeting about the TV licence. He said, and I quote, "I can't believe we're still getting away with this."
0: Yeah.
1: I mean, the fact that even the Director General was saying, how is the TV licence still a thing? And they're still being able to use it and put it up and put it up and put it up. I mean, it's just, it's absurd to me. I have to admit, but you'll know 10 times more about the BBC than I will.
2: I just want to say quickly, I was listening to BBC Radio 4 the other day.
1: Absolutely.
2: And there was a promo on, a trailer running, about the licence fee. And I wish I had a copy of it that I could play you
0: was
2: now.
0: Was it like propaganda? Was it like North Korea?
2: Mm. Yeah, it was. It was. Now, remember, the BBC licence fee pays for you to listen to any radio station. Well, that is not true. It's for the BBC. If you listen to Smooth or Capital or Virgin, they're not getting anything out of the licence fee. And I thought, how can you actually do that on BBC Radio 4? It's a disgrace. But they just get away with it.
0: And Ken Bruce has said the true bit out loud. He has slammed the BBC for ruining shows after latest cuts. And this is a guy, don't forget, that was the host of the biggest radio show in Europe on Radio 2 mid-morning and was allowed to leave the corporation. So they've got an issue with the talent as well, haven't they?
1: Oh, yeah. I mean, whether it's TV or radio, they don't know how to handle the talent because I don't think they know how to use the resources that they've got.
0: Do you remember when they got rid of Sue Barker from Question of Sport?
1: Why? And that show just plummeted.
0: They got someone young and
2: Question Time. They put a woman on. Nothing wrong with that. There's lots and lots of talented...
0: Women can be okay, yeah.
2: Yeah, there's lots and lots of talented female presenters, but they thought, no, we need to make this more female. The audience went from, I think, 3 million. Fiona Bruce gets 500,000.
0: Mm. She's killed that show. She interrupts people.
1: Yeah, sorry, I just did the same thing
0: to you. You've got a lot more to say than I do.
1: I do think one of the big points is people are sick of the scandals of the BBC. Mm. It's just one thing after another, whether it's Hugh Edwards, you've got the Scott Mills thing, and then it's one thing, and it's the next thing. And they look at the Donald Trump situation on Newsnight. Now, he's dropped half of his claim against BBC Studios and distribution, but he's still going for the BBC in court. It's like $10 billion, so what's that, about £7.2 billion. That could do a lot of damage to the BBC. I don't think there would be a BBC after that. I mean, the fact that they still don't understand that you can't just keep things indoors, but you can't just, you know, protect the talent and all this kind of thing. All of their crises are so self-inflicted. It's hilarious at some point.
2: The other thing, Mark, I'm on a roll here, so I'm sorry to keep interrupting. But the other thing I want to say is, if you are a commercial radio station, so if you're Heart, Smooth, Capital, Virgin, and you want big talent, yes, go out and get them. Go out and get it and pay them as much as you like.
0: But don't...
2: Scott Mills would do the Radio 1 Breakfast Show or anyone, or the Radio 2 Breakfast Show, any of those guys would do it for 150 grand a
0: Correct.
2: Year. 200 grand, because then you can go and open supermarkets and do gigs and whatever. He was getting £750,000, right? So let's say he did 240 shows a year. He was getting over £3,000 a show.
0: Wild.
2: Which is BBC licence payers' money. That is wicked and it is wrong.
1: But it won't change until there is the element of risk and failure. Because the money tap will always be on, they can just keep trying a show. If it doesn't work, we'll just move on. That's the thing. They'll just move the talent into a different show.
0: No punishment for failure.
1: Exactly. So commercial radio, you have a bad thing, it will hit you on the bottom line, and therefore there is a consequence to the action. At the BBC, because the money tap could just be turned on, you know, they'll run to the government, they'll get more money. That's why none of it will change.
0: As Elon says, the richest man in the world, very successful entrepreneur, always look at the incentives.
1: Yeah.
0: And that's how you have a successful organisation and a successful society, if the incentives are right.
1: Yes, without a doubt. I mean, the guy didn't become a trillionaire for nothing.
0: Just a bit. More to come. This is Talk Breakfast. Don't forget, Dolan's Dispatch on the way, 8:52.
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17: Investigating an accident in Wiltshire, it's completely blocked the westbound M4 from Swindon West to Chippenham, junction 16 to 17. Also, a collision at Berkhamsted in Hertfordshire has closed the A41 between Chesham and the Tring North Church exit. For the trains in the southeast, no London Underground on the Piccadilly line between Rayners Lane and Uxbridge. There's also severe delays between Acton Town and Rayners Lane. Severe holdups on the Metropolitan line between Harrow on the Hill and Uxbridge. And there's no Elizabeth line between Whitechapel and Stratford. I'm Simon James.
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3: 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Talk headlines. Talk money. 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Talk tech. Across the UK. This is Talk.
0: Well, a surprise victory for England coming third in the World Cup. A reasonable consolation prize. Let's get reaction from the football correspondent at The Sun, Samuel Luckhurst. Good morning, Samuel. Now we're just connecting to Samuel. I thought it was great. It was nice to see us get on the score sheet. I think it was 6-4, so it was a hat full of goals. We were 4-0 up at half time, and I think it gave you the idea that we might have actually won the World Cup. With me in the studio is Peter Barnes, who knows nothing about football.
1: Absolutely nothing. I didn't watch any of it.
0: You've been boycotting it.
1: Not boycotting it, I've just got other things to do.
0: Well, I'm glad. But actually, the media coverage of it's been really good. The BBC, ITV and Talk Sport have done a great job. Mm. Has it been on your radar, Alex?
2: Well, I watched the last match, and I was so excited because I'm a fair weather football fan, Mark, and I thought I'll watch it. And then I was talking to my sons about it, and I said, why is it always the same? We take an early lead and then we blow it. It was like a repeat of Euro 96. So I thought I'd write something pithy on social media. So I went to ChatLGBT or whatever it's called, and I asked the question, and it says 1990 World Cup semi-final, it happened. Euros 96. 2018 World Cup semi-final. 2021 Euro final. 2024 Euro semi-final. 2026 World Cup semi-final. It's always the same way. We seem to, I don't know why, but we seem to lose it after an early lead.
0: We do indeed. We're damned if we do, damned if we don't. Samuel, we've got the line up to you now. Top of the morning. Has that result last night mitigated the tragedy of our exit from the competition?
19: Certainly not from the supporters' perspectives. It does lift morale slightly. It was a very entertaining and and fun game to watch. But one of the reasons why it was entertaining and fun was because it was meaningless, and there were people trying to almost correlate that game last night with what happened in the semi-final. I think Tuchel was asked afterwards, or sorry, it was Anthony Barry who was asked at halftime, was it frustrating that they performed like that now rather than against Argentina? But the comparison is just totally moot. They were two entirely different games. So although technically England they've had a par finish coming in the semi-finals, I think people would have regarded them as one of the four best teams. And it is technically their second most successful World Cup campaign. It's just the manner of that defeat to Argentina that it's going to take a long time for the majority of England fans to get over.
0: Most definitely. What's unfortunate about it, Samuel, is it kind of reminds you that we could have won the World Cup, given the fact that we beat France.
19: Yeah, and I don't think this is a vintage Argentina side. The fact that they resorted to disrupting England's play, really niggly challenges, some snide challenges before England scored was telling. That was Argentina, if anything, acknowledging their own inferiority complex. They've got some very good players. They've got practically Maradona reincarnated in Lionel Messi, but they didn't get going until England scored. And that's why, again, it's going to feel like a missed opportunity, because unlike in previous campaigns, I suppose, where England have been just completely bulldozed by a completely superior side, Germany, for example, in 2014 springs to mind. Croatia were a better team than them in 2018. The Euros final in 2021. Italy were a wilier side than England. On this occasion, you don't look at that Argentina side and think that it's better than England's. And I suspect, given the way that Argentina conducted themselves as well, there'll be a hell of a lot of goodwill towards Spain for today's final from England fans.
0: Briefly, if you can, Samuel, who's your money on tonight?
19: I hope Spain, and they are the more rounded side. They're the more technically proficient side, and there's not been a lot of drama with them so far. So hopefully, I know it's not exactly being entirely balanced, but I do hope that they get their second World Cup win.
0: Samuel, lovely to have you on the show. Enjoy the game tonight. I've enjoyed the Sun's coverage. Before we go, lads, the brilliant Peter Barnes and Alex Dyke. Peter, do you think we'll get an election within a year?
1: I think we're still on one for this year, if I'm being honest.
0: Wow.
1: I really do. I think we might look at what Boris Johnson did in having one just around the Christmas. Mm-hmm. I do. I really do at the moment, because he keeps himself clean from the summer years.
0: Before or after Labour Party conference?
1: Yeah, after.
0: Wow.
1: They'll announce the manifesto at the conference.
0: So November election potentially. And what do you think, Alex? Your money on election?
2: I should be saying what he said, because he's the expert. But I think Andy Burnham's going to want to shine for a few months, and it'll be next spring. Yeah.
0: There you go, folks. Keep it talk. Dolan's Dispatch is next. Thank you to Peter and Alex.
20: 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News. 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
21: From the Sky News Centre at 9. England captain Harry Kane says he's proud of the players' mentality in their thrilling 6-4 win over France to finish third at the World Cup. It's their best end to the tournament since winning it in 1966. Manager Thomas Tuchel has been criticised for his tactics in the semi-final defeat to Argentina, but Kane says he deserves a lot of credit.
22: He's a big reason why we are here. He's a big reason why we finished our highest ever in 60 years. Yeah, of course, there's a lot of what-ifs after the other night, and I think it's going to take time to fully process it, and even for him as well. Doesn't mean because he's one of the best coaches in the world, he's going to get it correct every single time. As players on the pitch, we're the same.
21: Argentina face Spain in tonight's final. Andrew Tate and his brother Tristan have been arrested in the US, with UK authorities laying 38 new charges against them. The controversial influencers could be extradited to face accusations of rape and trafficking. Andy Burnham says the government's digital ID programme won't be going ahead in what his team is calling a reset of priorities. The Office for Budget Responsibility had estimated the programme could cost £1.8 billion over 3 years. Speaking to our presenter Trevor Phillips, former Tory PM Boris Johnson says Mr Burnham must set out his priorities.
23: He hasn't got much time, and he needs to get on, and he needs to give investors in this country a sense of hope. That means he needs to find reasons to buy British, get stuck in, and he needs to stop the hemorrhage of talent. And he needs to think about what he's doing on tax, and Labour needs to get a grip on spending.
21: Ukraine says Russia has launched its biggest ballistic attack of the war, firing around 4 dozen missiles in Kyiv overnight. Acting Foreign Minister Andriy Sybiha says people were killed and injured. The US has launched airstrikes against Iran for an eighth night in a row. Officials say the attacks in retaliation for the deaths of two American troops in Jordan. And Niall Horan's performing in Pennsylvania later after postponing a concert because of severe thunderstorms. The singer says he was forced into a corner just hours before he was due on stage yesterday. That's the latest. I'm Imani Rana.
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0: Three minutes past nine. Top of the morning, happy Sunday, one and all. Mark Dolan with you for a busy hour on Talk Breakfast. Breaking this morning, 2,500 of the country's most dangerous criminals, including rapists, are set to be released early under Labour plans. An ultra-woke police force has got cops writing self-reflective essays on racism whilst crime soars. And the hard left activists running Number 10's operation as Prime Minister Andy Burnham takes power. My question to you this morning is a simple one. Do we need a general election? 03444991000. Text the word talk in your message to 87222. Leave us a voice note and let's talk. You can hear us on the radio, DAB+, in-app and online. You can also watch the show. Head to YouTube, search Talk and up we pop. I'm taking your calls later this hour. Plus, we'll be joined by TV news legend Michael Crick. So lots to get through. But first, as always, every Friday, Saturday and Sunday at this time, it's Dolan's Dispatch. Now, I'd love to give Andy Burnham a chance before he's even started. I'd like to give him a fair crack of the whip. But unfortunately, the omens so far are not good. Pulling Shabana Mahmood out of the Home Office is a serious red flag, because Mahmood appears to be the only cabinet member that's even slightly concerned about immigration. With a sensible plan to double the length of time that you wait for settled status from 5 years to 10 years, with the expectation that you speak the language to a high standard, that you are economically productive, and that you don't have a criminal record. Well, in the absence of Mahmood in the Home Office, that plan will likely be watered down. And that will present ordinary working people with a bill of up to £750 billion, because the majority of the so-called Boris wave, for example, are low-skilled workers. Many won't work at all, and the majority will be dependent on benefits for the rest of their lives. So it's a massive mortgage on the country. Burnham plans to up the foreign aid budget to 0.7% of national income. Now, this will cost around £18 billion, which is about the same amount that we need to plug the black hole in our defence budget. Now, I personally would scrap foreign aid altogether, and I would replace it with disaster relief for earthquakes, tsunamis, forest fires and famine. I don't think India need help with their nuclear programme. I don't think that the LGBTQ plus projects in Egypt are of great national importance. And my music library does not need a contribution from the Ethiopian Spice Girls. Andy Burnham is all in with the pro-Palestine mob, condemning Israel for defending itself after the worst attack on Jewish people since the Holocaust, seeking sanctions against the only democracy in the Middle East and the only country in the Middle East that has a gay pride celebration every year, of which I thought Woke Burnham was such a fan. He's going to have a number 10 office in the north, which is nothing more than an expensive gimmick, which will see civil servants spend their entire lives on trains travelling up and down the country, paid for, of course, by you and I. Taxes are going to go up, and you will see wealth creators run for the hills as they try to escape Burnham's socialism. And am I the only one that finds this whole King of the North thing incredibly patronising? The regions of this country, they don't need his help. They need him and the government to get out of the way, to lower taxes so that businesses can start investing and hiring people again, and lower taxes so that people can decide how best to spend their own money, which I think we've learned in the last few years they're a lot better at doing than any government. Now, one of the few glimmers of hope are reports that Burnham will allow drilling for some oil and gas in the North Sea, but without granting new licences, which I'm told by Number 10 will not happen, this is too little too late. We've got to drill like it's going out of fashion in order to rescue our energy supply and bring prices down. Burnham's performative politics will also involve more devolution, which is a problem because fewer people vote in local elections. Therefore, there is less accountability and potentially more waste and corruption, the very reason why Mrs. Thatcher brought power back to the centre in the 1980s. Unfortunately, Burnham is going the other way and taking us back to the dark economic days of the 1970s. Two key players in this administration want wealth taxes, which don't work, and were part of an activist organisation called Hope Not Hate. Let me tell you that one of the aspects of Hope Not Hate that you need to know about is that they would love to shut down Talk. They would love to shut down the Daily Mail. And they would love to shut down GB News. And these are the people who are now running the Number 10 operation. So Mrs. Thatcher did the opposite of what Andy Burnham did. She brought power back to the centre because the local authorities were so incompetent, so corrupt and so undemocratic. With a strong executive in Whitehall in the 1980s, the Iron Lady was able to revolutionise our economy and our society. Sorry, Andy, I hate to break it to you, but revolutionise our economy and society for the better is exactly what Margaret Thatcher did. 5% growth in 1987. Strike days coming down from 30 million in 1979 to 1.9 million in 1990. The Thatcher effect. Real pay for the average earner up by a third across a decade. The Thatcher effect. The top rate of income tax going from 83% to 40%. The basic rate going from 33% to 25%. The Thatcher effect. Imagine having only to part with 25% of your pay packet. We can only dream of those numbers in 2026. We've also got inflation, which was 22% in 1980, 2.5% by 86. The Thatcher effect. So rather than condemning Mrs. Thatcher, a woman who transformed this country from the sick man of Europe to a global powerhouse, Andy Burnham might rather take a leaf out of her book. She was the Iron Lady, and as far as I'm concerned, he's too bendy. Andy Burnham was a Blairite, then he was a Brownite, then he was a Corbynite. He's been on more journeys than Phileas Fogg. And from where I'm standing, that journey is the road to hell. 03444991000. I'm so sorry, folks. I want to give this guy a crack of the whip. But the mood music early doors is not good. Dave is in Essex. Good morning, Dave.
8: Oh, good morning, Mark. Thanks for taking my call. Regarding the prisoner living conditions, I think we might be seeing this from the wrong perspective.
9: I would remind you that a lot of these privileges can be rescinded on the grounds of good behaviour, which promotes, a sense of sort of good order and discipline.
0: Yeah.
9: And the second point I'd like to make is that a lot of these guys come from horrendous backgrounds and have never lived in a decent home, and kind of giving them this sense of pride promotes a sense of confidence that might, work when they finally, are released.
0: Well, Dave, I'm really glad that you've called the show about this. This relates to an amazing Sun exclusive by Ricky Freelove, and it's in regard to prisoners showing off their cells, which have got flat-screen tellies, games consoles, and well-stocked food cupboards. I have made the point, Dave, that it's very difficult to be a prison officer. The prison estate is overcrowded, underfunded, and it's quite clear that this slightly hands-off approach keeps order, doesn't it?
9: Well, yes. And I would remind everybody that, that this is really a gilded cage. There's nothing like your freedom. And when you're banged up, no matter how many televisions you've got and how many game consoles you've got, there's nothing better than being able to walk freely down the road. And, these guys, they really know where they are.
0: Although, Dave, is it not an insult to my viewers and listeners that you've got these criminals boasting about their luxurious lifestyle on social media with mobile phones of which they should not be in possession?
9: Well, I say again, there's nothing like your freedom. And if it gives them some kind of, sense of pride, it might do well for the future. I mean, Winston Churchill said you can judge a society by the way it treats its prisoners. So I'd say, let them have it. If it keeps good order and discipline and keeps the staff safe, I'm all for
0: Dave,
9: it.
0: Dave, really. Where would you draw the line, though? What about weed or spice in a prison cell?
9: If you're a mind to, you can go down and see the medical officer and you can be walking around like a zombie just by the medication that they dish out freely. So I think I'd monitor that, these guys, I think they're there to be educated and not punished.
0: Dave, what a brilliant call. I really appreciate your thoughts on that. Dave, pushing back on my concerns about these prisoners bragging on social media about their flat-screen telly and well-stocked food cupboard. Do you agree with Dave? 03444991000. Dave, go and have a good day. Matthew is in Warrington. Matthew, Dolan's dispatch today was all about Andy Burnham. And for me, I'm not happy about the omens so far. What do you think?
10: You know what, I listened to your dispatch, mate, and agreed with every single word you said. You hit it nail on the head today, mate. Nailed it.
0: Thank you, Matthew, I appreciate that.
10: I believe that Burnham, he's just giving little appetizers out to people. So we'll say, oh, we're going to go and dig for oil. He'll do the bare minimum, just so it makes him look like he's a nice guy. Good guy, Eddie. And he'll say, we'll get rid of the ID cards. Well, he won't really. He's just delaying it. He's brought this gang called McGregor, who's charity that he run. He's one for saving rapists and re-patronising people who've lost their passports because they're bad people. And he's brought him in as one of his main advisors, McGregor.
0: Yes.
10: Right. Yeah, that just tells you the nature of the man.
0: Well, indeed. And this McGregor chap is also the same man who was he's Matthew McGregor, part of Hope Not Hate, which would love to shut down this network.
10: It's communism. It's communism. He's a socialist with a northern accent, and he's just going to go for us all. And he's going to come in, and everyone's going to. He's got the BBC and the Sky. They'll all say make out he's a nice guy, but really he's just a wrong like Starmer was. And we're doomed, mate. We've got 3 years of hell. I do hope there is a general election, because it's like I'm out and about. I'm a delivery driver. I told you that before. I was talking to some tarmacers. Two lads tarmac in the road the other day. One was from Wigan, one from Warrington. Proper lads. And they were all going, yeah, they don't really watch the news yet, but the first thing they said, we've got to vote reform. We've got to get something out of it. And that's what the, you know, that's what the public is saying. Everyone you speak to has got any announcement going, no, these are all wrong, the time's enough. And reform have now got to really step up their game. They've got to get some good policies in and get more people in, because the public are ready to vote reform. Because when it comes, there's going to be a landslide. Because we've all had enough, Mark. It's ridiculous, mate. It's absolutely ridiculous. You know, I said to you a couple of months ago, Keir Starmer makes my skin crawl. Well, this guy, I think he's going to make me even worse, because I'm just dreading it.
0: Matthew, do you think that we might get a snap election this autumn or next spring?
10: I think it's on the cards. I've said before, I think that monetary MFI, whatever they're called, are going to pull the plug on us. I think that's what's going to happen. And that's why he's mostly saying we'll dig for oil, because it will make out that we've got a bit of money coming in, because I do think we're bankrupt.
0: We are.
10: So he's going to call for a general election, but we need to get reform in order. And if he's got to do a bit of talking with the Tories a little bit to just ease things over, they've got the right wing has now got to get their act together, because we've got 2 years now. We've got 2 years to sort this out, or even less. It might be 6 months, but it needs to happen, mate. Because you look at the local elections, people are voting reform. You know, councillors, Norfolk's police commissioner is a reform. They've just won that. So, you know, you look at it's happening, isn't it? It's the revolution is slowly happening. You know, we are going to get Britain back. We need to get Britain back. We need our United Kingdom back, because it's gone. And at the moment, it's been gone for the last 15 years. It's not just the Labour. It's the Tories as well. They've got a lot to answer for.
0: They do. And if we wait another 5 or 10 years, it's gone forever, isn't it, Matthew?
10: Oh, yeah. We're a laughing stock. We're absolutely laughing stock. You know, I'm for the United Kingdom. England, Wales, Scotland and Northern Ireland. I'm for that. I'm a unionist, I'm a royalist, I'm for the royal family. And you know, I'm an ex-veteran, and it's sad how it's gone. You know, look at 1982 when we could send an armada down to the Falklands and win a war. Now we can't send one ship to Cyprus within 3 weeks without it breaking down. We've got no navy at all. Our navy is like, we've got more dinghies in the English Channel than we have got in the navy. We can't stop anything. Our armed forces have got no money. We can't really help anywhere. We can't be dispatched. He goes on about the National Health Service saying the numbers are down. They're not down. They've just cooked the books.
0: You're so right. They just took people off those waiting lists. Matthew, I could listen to you all day. That was way better than Dolan's dispatch. You talk so much sense, and I've missed having you on the show. So please get back in the habit of calling Talk Breakfast, Matthew, because we need your words of wisdom.
10: We need talk. The talk family to keep passing the word and telling the public what's really going on, because there's only you guys are doing it.
0: So Matthew, we will try. Well, no, thank you, man. You're not allowed to thank us. We thank you, because this network is nothing without you. With all of your calls, your texts, your voice notes, let's keep this conversation going. Do we need a general election? Next up, a TV news legend with his opinion.
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4: Travel Trouble.
5: Well, continues to investigate another accident at Berkhamsted in Hertfordshire. It's blocking the A41 between Chesham and the Tring North Church exit. There's also weekend roadworks until early tomorrow in Northamptonshire, closing the northbound A43 at Brackley from the BP roundabout to Syresham. In Wiltshire, the westbound M4 is blocked by an accident from Swindon West to Chippenham, junction 16 to 17, and the M48 Severn Bridge closed for weekend roadworks leaving South Wales, junctions 2 to 1. I'm Simon James.
6: In 10 metres, take a left at the pile of washing.
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25: See it. Hear it. Talk it. Across the UK. Talk Energy. The home of common sense. This is Talk.
0: Talk Breakfast 9:22. We're going to have a new Prime Minister tomorrow. It's going to be in Downing Street. It's going to be Andy Burnham, who addressed Labour Party members on Friday from the headquarters of the Trade Union Congress. Let's get reaction to that first speech on Friday and a preview of Andy Burnham's premiership in the company of TV news legend and Nigel Farage biographer Michael Crick. Good morning, Michael.
26: Good morning.
0: Really good to see you. And what did you make of Andy Burnham's speech on Friday? My perception is that the audience was the Labour Party rather than the country.
26: Oh, definitely. And it was just a bunch of platitudes, really. It didn't really tell us much. I mean, all this stuff, I'm ready and so on. Mm. he's not been very impressive since he was re-elected as MP for Mayfield, re-elected to Parliament. He's made a couple of statements without questions from journalists. He's done a couple of interviews with sympathetic journalists. There's been hardly any scrutiny. We don't know where we're going with Burnham, really. I mean, we've had a few policy hints in the last few days. We don't know who's going to be his government. It's almost a blank page. I mean, I wish him well. He's a nice guy. He's a decent guy. He's the country is in deep trouble right now. And he's certainly a much more charismatic figure, a great communicator. And he's popular in certain parts of the country. And he's not really unpopular in the way that Starmer was pretty much everywhere. He'll have no scrutiny for the next 2 months, really, because the House of Commons won't be sitting. But maybe that will give him time to think about really what he's going to do, what his priorities are, and how he can drag us out of this mess. It is the most, it's really the worst legacy that anybody's had since Attlee in 1945. But Attlee did pretty well in the end.
0: Most definitely. And it's challenging, isn't it, for Burnham, Michael, because he's promising his party change, but he's also going to stick to the original 2024 manifesto. How do you square that circle?
26: Well, I think any commitment to the 2024 manifesto will be diluted and in certain cases abandoned when necessary. I mean, he has to say that sort of thing.
0: Mm.
26: He will do whatever he thinks is necessary in the particular area of policy, in my view. And yeah, that involves change in as much as Starmer was also committed to change. We don't know where we're going with Burnham, and I don't think he knows where he's going. I mean, he has had very little time to think this through. I mean, he was running Greater Manchester, which is a fairly big job until a few weeks ago. And he hasn't had years and years in opposition, as, for instance, prime ministers do before they win a general election from having been leader of the opposition. In the way that Starmer had 4 years in opposition to think about how Labour were going to govern. You know, Burnham has only had a few weeks and maybe the odd daydream out on country walks about what he might do. So the work's not being put in. And my fear is that things will be even worse than they were with Starmer in 2024, because Starmer, we now know, we knew anyway, but Morgan McSweeney confirmed it a week or two ago in an interview he did, that they had put so little thought into how and what they were going to do in government. The whole emphasis before 2024 was winning the general election, and boy, they won it handsomely, at least in terms of seats, but then they were a bit lost. And I think if they put more thought into what they were going to do before 2024, they wouldn't have made so many mistakes. And my fear is there's been even less thought gone into a Burnham government, simply because he hasn't had a team around him in the way that Starmer had. Starmer had a shadow cabinet. Well, Burnham hasn't had a shadow cabinet around him. He's had a half a dozen advisers in Manchester. So it really is a leap into the unknown.
0: And you called, Michael, this democratic deficit over 2 years ago, because you were on the record before the election as complaining that Sir Keir Starmer and Labour as a movement were not facing enough scrutiny in that election campaign.
26: Yes, and I think the same has happened over the last few weeks. It's almost as if the media have sort of, they've sort of stopped asking the right questions. They haven't been tough enough. I mean, OK, it's not been difficult for anybody to get to Burnham, but they haven't been. There's almost been a semi-party atmosphere on some of the programmes, programmes of which I appear from time to time. And it's really annoyed me that it's all a bit of a celebration taking part in some of our media. Maybe there should be an element that of being glad that the Starmer premiership is now resolved and gone, but it's not the job of the media really to welcome a new prime minister in the sense of actually being joyful about it and all of that. And it worries me that the media have not been asking the right questions of anybody else in the Starmer regime.
0: Yeah, I think
26: hang on a moment. Yeah. 3 months ago, you thought that Burnham was lightweight. Why have you suddenly changed your mind? Those kind of questions.
0: Yes, you're absolutely right. And it feels that Andy Burnham has had a coronation from his own party and is having a coronation in some quarters of the press, which I don't remember was the case when Boris Johnson replaced Theresa May, or when Liz Truss replaced Boris?
26: Well, I don't know how it's difficult to remember those now, and the extent of media scrutiny then and the extent of media criticism. But there has been a sense of triumph about it all in parts of the media, and I find that unhealthy. As journalists, we're meant to scrutinise everybody and hold everybody to account. And that has not been done properly in one or two cases, I think.
0: And Michael, the country is deeply in the red. We live beyond our means. We borrowed around £23 billion in May just to keep the lights on. Half of that was on debt interest. Being Prime Minister, it's not a job you'd want. It's going to be a bumpy ride for Andy Burnham, isn't it?
26: It's going to be a very bumpy ride. On the other hand, I mean, if he can turn things round, he will go down as a historic prime minister and a historic successful prime minister, because we've had how many, whatever the figure is, 7 or 8 prime ministers in the last 15 years, 10 years, and none of them have really turned things round. And, I often think it's best to take a job when your predecessors have done it badly, because there's huge room for improvement. It's actually a better thing to take a job then than take over from somebody who's been extraordinarily successful. So from that point of view, there is room for huge progress, but it's just very, very difficult to see how he makes that huge progress. The other thing that really worries me about the incoming Burnham administration is that he has no experience really of foreign policy. He was, when he was a minister, none of his ministerial jobs were to do with foreign affairs or defence. As mayor of Greater Manchester, he probably went on a few trade trips to China and places like that. But that's not quite the same thing. So we don't really know where Burnham stands on the big foreign policy issues. Is he going to? How's he going to get on with Trump? I think we now know that he's going to be a fair bit tougher on Israel than Starmer was, and that's good news as far as I'm concerned. But and we know at one point he wanted us to go back into the European Union. Well, he seems to have rowed back on that. How's he going to get on with his European allies? What about NATO? Where's he going to find the money for the defence investment? Is he actually willing to get to the defence targets for spending even quicker than Starmer, or much quicker than Starmer was proposing? So there's a lot we don't know there. And also Ukraine, is he going to be as forthright, as steadfast in his support of Ukraine as Starmer was? I certainly hope so.
0: I'm delighted to say that TV news legend Michael Crick is staying with us. Next up, Boris Johnson has advice for Andy Burnham. That's next. Here at Talk, we're giving you the chance to win a massive £26,000.
1: The question is, what would you do with all that money?
2: 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We've got a wedding.
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8: A big reaction to Dolan's dispatch. Teresa says, good morning, Mark. Superb dispatch. I would just add, stop foreign aid to Pakistan, no new visas, and deporting that vile child rapist and his entire family back to his country of origin. P.S. Lose that 5 o'clock shadow, please. Teresa, I'm going to get it. If you don't like the beard, it is going, OK? Because if Teresa decrees it, I shall follow her orders. Stephen Beckenham, hi, Mark. We keep hearing about how nice Andy Burnham is and what a good communicator he is. I think he's just normal. After 2 years of Starmer, anyone would look brilliant. And Stephen in Belfast says, we don't need a nice guy in number 10. We need a Thatcher type, someone with balls. Here's a voice note from Tony.
9: Good morning, Mark. Tony here from Norfolk. One of the alarm clock working Brits. Yep, I'm at work at the moment. Burnham? Yeah, definitely. He should call a general election because I didn't vote for him. I wouldn't vote for Labour anyway, but that's not the point. And the welfare bill. Well, here's an idea. All those that are of fighting age on the welfare, why don't they conscript the army? They have to do 3 years army, navy or air force. That way they get to learn a trade and they can have a job when they come out of it. I suppose it's one way of settling it, isn't it? Otherwise, I'm working to pay for everyone to sit at home and do bugger all. But there again, that's what I've been doing for years anyway, I think. Great show as usual. Catch up soon.
8: Top man, Tony. Thank you for a great voice note. We're joined live by TV news legend Michael Crick. And Michael, what chance do you think there is that Andy Burnham will seek his own mandate with a snap election, potentially this autumn or the spring of next year?
10: Almost no chance. I mean, he'd be mad to call an election certainly this autumn and probably next spring, because Labour is behind in the polls and most Labour MPs would lose their seats and he would go down as the man who massacred the Labour Party, which is not the sort of thing the party leader is meant to do. I mean, Theresa May showed the dangers of calling a snap election when it's not strictly necessary. When she called the election in 2017, you'll recall, when she called the election, the Conservatives were 21% ahead and had a majority of about 20, if I remember. And after 6 or 7 weeks of a very long campaign, about 7 or 8 weeks of a campaign, she ended up with, she lost her majority and had a minority government. So that shows the dangers of calling a snap election when you don't need one. But I think the public resent having to have too many elections. And, you know, Labour have only been in 2 years. They are entitled to 5 years. And I think that if there was to be a general election, it would probably end up in a chaotic situation with lots of parties getting figures, percentages somewhere in the 20s. Certainly the Conservatives, Labour and Reform would be in the 20s. The Liberal Democrats not far behind. And you would have nobody would have a majority. And you would then have to cobble together some kind of coalition or an agreement. It would be chaotic, and it would not be wouldn't be the circumstances to get to grips with so many of the issues that Burnham has on his plate. On the other hand, if things go remarkably successfully and miracles happen and all sorts of wonderful things happen, and by next March or April, Burnham is riding way up in the polls and Farage has been beaten by Count Binface in Blackturn and Kemi Badenoch has sort of plateaued, it might happen.

0: then if Labour, really were to shoot up in the polls. But I would, I'd bet against it. About a 1 in 10 chance of an election in the next 12 months, I'd say.
1: Now, Boris Johnson has been speaking to Trevor Phillips on Sky News, Michael. He's given Andy Burnham some advice, saying that basically you don't have much time, so hit the ground running. He's also made some remarks about how to get immigration right. Take a listen to this.
2: I'm a generous-minded sort of guy. I'm not going to discriminate against people because of where they come from. What I do think they need to do is be British. I think that over decades, we've been far too limp-wristed in insisting that people conform to our ideals, norms of our society.
3: Give me an example of what you
2: Well, think I think things, rather than things like this, I think a lot of the stuff that people have been hearing about, I think a lot of the, relations between the sexes,
3: we should have treatment of women.
2: Yeah, the grooming gangs, all this sort of stuff. You know, these we haven't been tough enough in insisting on basic British norms of behaviour.
1: Now, Michael Crick, Boris Johnson is not perhaps an ideological bedfellow of yours, but does he have a point about integration?
0: Yes, he has a very good point about integration, and I think that. I agree with him, there hasn't been enough integration. And the one thing he didn't mention is that there are not enough migrants or too many have not been learning English here. And I think that's part of integration as well. And maybe one needs to do things to the benefit system, that kind of thing, and actually say, well, you get 10% less unless you can show that you are learning English and you're making progress in learning English, that kind of integration. I mean, Boris Johnson has got to be careful because, of course, immigration rose hugely on his watch.
1: There's an immigration wave named after him.
0: Yeah, the Boris wave, yes. I was just searching for that word, and you obviously realised and jumped in there and gave me a clue. I think Burnham is going to be tougher on immigration than people might expect. And I think that he's an admirer of. Although the story seems to be that Shabana Mahmood is going to go to the Treasury's Chancellor. I think he is very conscious of public opinion on immigration and how we have to be tougher about the cross-channel boats and tougher about immigration in general. And I think he will be a pretty tough Prime Minister on that, in as much as he can be.
1: And then there's the issue of the economy. That's the elephant in the room, isn't it, Michael? Because at the moment, we live beyond our means as a country. Some of the things that he might need to do, such as cut spending, will be very unpalatable, particularly to the left of the party, who have just made him Prime Minister.
0: Well, not just the left of the party made him Prime Minister. The whole party has made him Prime Minister.
1: Yeah, that's true.
0: And there hasn't even been an opponent, which does give him a lot of freedom. And I think that, I mean, generally what happens with Labour prime ministers Labour leaders, is when they stand for the leadership, they tack left. And then when they get into power, they tack right. I mean, it often happens in politics, and it often happens the similar way around, well, the other way around on the right of politics. So I think we will see a fairly right-wing Burnham, but radical and bold in certain areas. And one of the interesting things is, what is he going to do about the economy? Now, if it's Shabana Mahmood, I would have thought Shabana Mahmood is going to be fairly orthodox and, tight on spending and tight on the commitments.
1: The fiscal rules.
0: And on the other hand, it looks like we're going to have Jim O'Neill, the former Goldman Sachs banker and former, actually he was a minister under David Cameron and George Osborne in the Conservative government 10 years ago, and also Andy Haldane, the former chief economist at the Bank of England. Now, they are said to have radical ideas of finding extra money for investment and spending that don't actually add to the debt. I don't know how they quite do that, but there may be ways of sort of massaging the rules or whatever that will help Burnham get out of that incredibly tight squeeze that makes it very, very difficult for him to invest and to sort of give the the boost that the British economy needs. I mean, the other thing I think Burnham needs to do very early on is he needs to take advantage of the fact that he was elected unopposed and everybody in the Labour Party is saying how wonderful he is, to get a grip on the welfare spending in the way that Starmer so miserably failed to do in his 2 years in office. And so that I think is going to be an early, it should be an early move by him. And the other thing that I think will be an early move by him is getting to grips with social care for once, finally, because that is an issue that affects so many of us. And if it doesn't affect us now, it may well affect us later. And the social care system in this country, both how we pay for it and the conditions in social care and how it operates, are a complete mess. And we need to work out a new system whereby we all contribute to the costs of social care. And so that means that in the cases where people get dementia and so on, and the social care costs end up being incredibly high, that the burden is not entirely felt by those families. So a lot more work that needs doing there. But having said, there have been lots of reviews of social care over the years. There are lots of available solutions. And I think that, I mean, Burnham has been down this path and before, when he was health secretary way back in 2009. And he's even more conscious of it now because his own father has got Alzheimer's. So that, I think, is going to be a dramatic move that he'll make. Whether he'll come up with a scheme that works, though, is another matter.
1: But you're absolutely right. If he grasps that nettle, yeah, he'll be demonstrating
0: that would be a great achievement.
1: A great legacy and political courage. And we do need to have that conversation about social care. Michael, before I let you go, and briefly, if you can, of course, you've written one of the definitive biographies of Nigel Farage. Reform UK are still ahead in the polls, but we've got the bin face by-election, which I suspect has been quite damaging for the Reform brand. Do you think that Nigel Farage will struggle with Andy Burnham as his new opponent?
0: Yes, if he gets back into the House of Commons, there must be a 1 in 4 chance, I would say, that bin face will actually win. Reform look, they seem, I get the sense they think they're in trouble right now. I mean, I keep getting messages for me to go and help them in their campaign. I don't know why they send them to me. I've never expressed support for Reform at any point. But more significant, they've sort of given up on the Greater Manchester mayoral election, which 6 months ago people said was a real opportunity for Reform if Burnham was to give up being mayor of Manchester. Now they seem to have given up on that and be asking all their supporters to go and campaign in Clacton. And yes, I mean, Farage and Burnham are the two big campaigners and communicators in British politics right now, along with Polanski. But his numbers have gone down and he's not an MP, so he's not quite up there with them. And that is going to be the battle of the next few years, Farage against Burnham, if Farage gets back into the House of Commons. And Farage also has this huge handicap of, you know, I mean, of all the allegations that are now flowing, not just against him and which are being investigated by the Parliamentary Standards Commission, or at least they will be, that will resume once the Clacton election is over, but all sorts of allegations about where Reform got its money from and whether laws were broken and so on. So that is a mess that he's got to sort out, as well as working out how he's going to deal with a much more formidable Prime Minister in Burnham than Starmer was.
1: Michael, thank you for your valuable time. My thanks to TV news legend Michael Crick, journalist and Nigel Farage biographer. Your reaction, 0344 499 1000. 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Kai Stevens, British Democrats. John Stevens, rejoin EU. Baron von Thunderclap, monster raving. Pamela Wolford, independent. Marcus White, Everyone is God Party. And Mark Wilkinson, independent. More to come. 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
4: 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Travel trouble.
10: Still investigating an earlier accident at Burke Hampstead in Hertfordshire. It's blocking the A41 between Chesham and the Tring Northchurch turn. There's also weekend roadworks which have closed the M48 Severn Bridge leaving South Wales. And for the trains in the southeast, there's no London Underground for the Piccadilly line between Rayners Lane and Uxbridge. Also severe delays between Acton Town and Rayners Lane. Severe holdups as well on the Metropolitan line between Harrow the Hill and Uxbridge. And no Elizabeth line between Whitechapel and Stratford.
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11: Morning, Mark. It's Phil from Durban in South Africa. Mark, every time I look at this man, Andy Burnham, I just worry. Just to look at him in his cheap suits and his black T-shirts. He's never held a job in the private sector, never made any decisions. What's he going to look like on the world stage when he's mixing with the G7 and the G20? He can't even make a speech without reading it from notes. He just looks pathetic. Great show.
1: Thank you, Phil. Yeah, the black suit. Pound shop Zelensky, if you ask me. Here's Adrian.
12: Morning, Mark. Adrian from East Sussex again. Do we need a general election? Yeah, obviously. I would vote for reform. The reason for it is I've followed Nigel Farage now for a good 20 years, and he is the only one I've actually seen out there who has the ability, the presence and the ideas which could actually get the country out of the mire. Delight in a team full of the best experts in different fields, and I'm not at all worried that some may be ex-Conservatives. They left the Conservative Party because the Uni Party is dead. It's the politics which has actually taken this country from a first world power rapidly into third world status. So that's my decision making.
1: I agree with you, Adrian. I think we are becoming a third world country. Steve is in West London. Good morning, Steve.
13: Good morning, Mark.
1: Top of the morning. Now, what do you think about Andy Burnham? Do we need to give him a chance?
13: I don't see how Mr. Burnham is going to change anything. This is all too much about image. And maybe I'm being a little bit cynical. But if we take the Labour Party when Mr. Corbyn was in charge, and we had all the anti-Semitism and the Marxist views, and the people voted right against that. So they went and found themselves a leader who could tick some boxes for them. So they found Mr. Starmer, human rights lawyer, who was married to a Jewish lady. That kills off the anti-Semitism and the Marxist views. This is going to be a man who's for the people. That hasn't worked. In that time, they've lost the Red Wall, gone disappear, whether they've gone to reform, whether they've gone to restore, whether they've gone to the Greens, it doesn't matter. We need to find somebody to tick some more boxes. Mr. Burnham, he's from Manchester. We'll get the Northern vote back. It's not going to happen. They've had the time, they spend far too much time going, everything is going to take 5 years. whatever. We get into government, it's going to take 5 years. 5 years is too long for people.
1: It is.
13: You're 21 and leaving university, and it's going to take 5 years. You're 26. You've missed the bus. If you're 60, saving up to retire, 5 years is too long. You've missed the bus.
1: Steve, you're right. What do you think the country needs, Steve?
13: We need politicians that are going to stand up for the people of this country.
1: Mm.
13: And I don't mean all the migrants we brought in, 15 million, 20 million. The figures differ. It doesn't matter who you listen to. Everybody puts a different figure on it.
1: Yeah.
13: But it's the people of this country that have suffered. Their culture has been trampled on.
1: Correct.
13: Their beliefs have been trampled on. Their outlook on life has been trampled on. And it doesn't get any better. Now, they're all going on about Thatcher and Burnham, slagging Thatcher off. I left school in 1980, just as Mrs. Thatcher had got in. Anybody, my age group, that grew up through the 80s, matured into the 90s, adult, that didn't have a career, that was their fault.
1: And the 80s, Steve, the 80s were a time of optimism and growth for the country, weren't they?
13: But that was it. We were all optimistic. I left school in 1980. Thatcher had only just gotten into power. We had the mess of the 70s, which everybody knew about at the time.
1: Yeah.
13: You've got Burnham now saying, Thatcher got this wrong, Thatcher got that wrong. We're going back to the 70s. Burnham wasn't alive. Or he was a small baby.
1: He doesn't remember what a nightmare it was. Steve, I wish we had longer. Brilliant call. Have a good Sunday and call me again soon, please, Steve. I want to take this voice note from Jane, if I can. Luke?
14: Morning, Mark. While we're talking about good old Andy Burnham, can we just have a little reflection on what's going on in the UK? Last year was one of the worst years for farmers and harvests because of the hot weather. The last month we've hardly had any rain, yet again, harvest, it's not going to be a good harvest again. Food shortages, not even entering into the conversations at number 10, north or south, to be quite honest. Let's just have a look, see where we are in another 6 months when we haven't got any bread in the shops.
1: Jane, you're absolutely right, and we pay our taxes to protect infrastructure and to build infrastructure, and farming is part of that. And I would happily subsidise farmers because the weather is completely wild at the moment and it's so difficult to have a successful crop. And I think we need to look after our farming community. They put food on the table, as you say. Here's Mike on wealth taxes.
15: Good morning, Mark. Mike in Whitney here. God, there's so much I'd like to say, subjects that are around at the moment. But this wealth tax thing, I'm going to focus on that. Just want to say, what is wrong with being wealthy, whether you inherited it or you earned it? You know, you may have your own company and become rich. You may work for a bank and become rich. I don't care. What is wrong with being wealthy? I just don't get it. I really don't.
1: There is nothing wrong, Mike. And in fact, it's a good thing because these people pay a disproportionate amount of tax. And when we hound them and they leave the country, the tax they paid has to be covered by you and I. Rich people invest their money, they start businesses, they employ people, they pay tax and national insurance. They also buy expensive things, which are subject to VAT. Rich people are only good news for a country, and you lose them at your peril. Mary's in Hemel Hempstead. Good morning, Mary.
16: Morning, Mark. The thing with Burnham, I think he's just the figurehead, quite frankly.
1: I know what you mean.
16: It's the people behind him that are dangerous, that we don't know who they are.
1: Do you mean, for example, two of the people who are going to run the Number 10 operation who were part of Hope Not Hate, which would like to shut down Talk?
16: Well, I've always regarded Hope Not Hate as a fascist organisation, actually. But my biggest worry is that who are the people behind the scenes? Because he's a weak man. He wants to be liked by everybody, and it's going to finish up. What a great problem for Britain.
1: He might be worse than Starmer by the end of it, Mary.
16: He might well be, but unfortunately he'll be the face of it and he'll have to take the can. But you were just talking earlier, and I can't remember what you were just saying before I came on.
1: Was it about wealth taxes?
16: Yes. Yeah, that's a point. Why is it in this country, and we've always been like it, if you start up a business and become an employer, because you're an employer, you're penalised. But if you you don't go into start a business not to make profit, but if you're an employer that, and you go bust, then there are no employees.
1: Well, and it's so a very it's a very good point, which is a lot more costly for the state.
16: Generally, because to be an employee, okay, not everybody is able to be an entrepreneur. But if you're an employee, at least if you're working, you've got independence, you've got a clearer mind. But it seems to be in this country, we always seem to want to penalise people who will start up a business, make a success of it, do well, make money, and then suddenly they're regarded as parasites and living on the state.
1: Well, Mary, in the 80s, we had a pro-business prime minister in Margaret Thatcher. By 87, economic growth was at 5.3% annually.
16: And we were in the black.
1: Right.
16: We had no debt. And look at where we are now.
1: Well, Mrs. Thatcher used national income to pay down the national debt. So we were literally reducing our liabilities. Now we're growing them.
16: We didn't have the mass unemployment we've got now. I know there were certain areas that she okayed with the mines, but I understand that Wilson closed down more mines than anybody.
1: Correct. And they were losing millions of pounds a week. We were basically paying people to dig coal that wasn't being used.
16: But how would, say, people like Ed Miliband cope now, or even Andy Burnham, if all the mines were still operating?
1: Well, exactly. I mean, you could argue Thatcher was Britain's first net zero prime minister by closing the mines. Mary, thank you for that. Thanks to my amazing team. Luke and the gang working very hard. Dean, of course. Kira as well. It's been the dream team today. And let's not forget directing our TV output, Kalila, as well. So, folks, I'm back on Friday. Oh, and Louis, who's been brilliant. I'll see you Friday at 6 a.m. Alex Phillips is next. Keep it talk.

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1: From the Sky News Centre at 10, manager Thomas Tuchel hopes his players can be proud of achieving England's best World Cup on foreign soil after finishing third at the tournament. Bukayo Saka's hat-trick helped them to a thrilling 6-4 win over France in Miami. Tuchel says it's been quite a few days after criticism over their semi-final defeat.
2: The press conference yesterday felt as if we went out in group stage without a win, to be very honest. And 24 hours later, we have the biggest success in 60 years. So to take the low not too low and the high not too high is what we try.
1: This evening's final in New Jersey will see Spain face holders Argentina. Controversial influencers Andrew and Tristan Tate have been arrested by US marshals in Miami over a series of new charges by UK authorities. The Crown Prosecution Service wants them extradited on 38 fresh counts. Andy Burnham's made his first real policy announcement as he prepares to become Prime Minister tomorrow, saying he'll scrap plans for digital IDs. They were only announced by Keir Starmer less than a year ago, but the incoming PM thinks the money can be better spent tackling the cost of living. Here's Labour Deputy Leader Lucy Powell.
3: He wants to refocus and reprioritise the government's resources, the government's attention, onto his priorities of tackling the cost of living, really rewiring the way the country and the economy works.
1: Ukraine says Russia launched its biggest ballistic missile attack of the war overnight. Dozens of missiles reportedly hit Kyiv, causing deaths and injuries. Bottled water stations have reopened as up to 7,000 residents in Kent are without supplies. South East Water says things won't return to normal until tonight at the earliest. And a village in Oxfordshire is threatening to declare independence from the UK, claiming politicians are ignoring their objections to a migrant camp. People in Piddington, near Bicester, have voted to hold a referendum. That's the latest. I'm Imani Rana.
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0: Small talk. Tough talk. Crosstalk across the nation.
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0: Straight talking and straight to the point.
5: Why are you answering questions that no one asked?
0: There's no place like it.
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0: Direct from the dormitory of Diatribe.
7: Nobody wants to think they are nuts. Nobody wants to think they're losing the plot.
0: Turn on, tune in, speak out.
8: This is really worrying.
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0: 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This is Talk. 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
7: Who do you trust with the most precious thing in a democracy? 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
0: This is Talk.
5: Yeah, we can see with our very eyes. We don't need this political claptrap.
0: Galactic-sized conversation on all the issues that matter to you.
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7: The home of common sense. If you've got an opinion, give it to us, right? Educate me, educate the rest of the world. It's about a democracy. It's about having your say. It's not about offending.
0: Well-informed conversation across the nation.
6: They think a bit more of that is the answer. They haven't got a clue.
0: Straight talking and straight to the point.
7: Listen, we're the home of free speech here. 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
0: 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This is Talk. Across the UK. On DAB+. On YouTube. On your mobile. And on your side. This is Talk. Super Grip Stories. Alex Phillips at the weekend.
10: Hello, good morning, happy Sunday to you. Is this like the Brazilianth day in the row that it's sunny and I'm just...
11: I love it, by the way.
10: I love it.
11: What's not to like?
10: What is not to
11: like? I mean, other than the death associated with heat, but if you take that out of the equation, it's a blooming lovely.
10: I'm so for this.
11: Yeah, I just... It makes me feel better. I don't know why I'm pointing out here. This is where it makes me feel better, Doctor.
10: Easter hurts here.
11: Yeah, it's everywhere. It's so good. I've already started thinking about when it's going to change and how sad it will make
10: Don't
11: me.
10: Do that. Don't scare
11: I know,
10: it
11: it's
10: off.
11: Mental, isn't it? I would tell anyone off if they said that to me.
10: It's when, do you know what? I really hate those ghouls who say how much they like autumn. I'm like, no, it's the beginning
11: my goodness,
10: of death.
11: I don't like autumn.
10: I hate autumn. It's filthy.
11: It changes my whole...
10: Everything. As soon as I see like a leaf turning brown, I'm like, that's it. That's 6 months of pain.
11: I don't like it. I don't like it.
10: What's our plan?
11: Gran Canaria.
10: Oh, Lanzarote, volcanic
11: lair. Oh, yeah, let's just get out there.
10: I've actually seen a good one on Rightmove.
11: Have you?
10: Yeah, I reckon. Let's go halves. Blocks of volcano. Let's go halves, build a studio in there and go live on
11: Well, we can
10: life.
11: Do it from there, can't we?
10: Of course we can.
11: The bosses here would love it. In fact, I'd imagine they'd subsidise it.
10: Save them a quid or two. Get some good solar down lands, probably.
11: Exactly.
10: With the round the clock sun.
11: We're not on air, are we?
10: Yeah, we are.
11: Oh, great.
10: Yeah, that's always how we like to sort of gently segue into the news. I do want to say, by the way, as we kick off the show, because one thing we're really bad at in this country is cheering ourselves on, being positive about our achievements, and actually when there's a really blimmin' great news story, shouting about it. And so that's what I want to do, because Josh Kerr, 28-year-old Josh Kerr, has broken the world record for running a mile. And the reason this is so significant, there's various things that make this really significant. First of all, we invented that with Steve Cram. And then we kept also, you know, we kept beating Steve Cram's record, but it stayed in British hands. On off. But we've always fought for this in Britain. It's a very British thing, the time it takes to run a mile. That's our stuff. That's what we do. And we do it well. Now, sadly, Hisham El Garouj from Morocco had actually pipped us in recent years, in 1999. And, Josh Kerr thought, I'm not going to let that happen. In fact, I want to train specifically to be able to beat that exact time in Britain in front of a British crowd. And he did it. He focused all of his training. I don't understand how you do, athletics training, but he focused sort of, you know, the psychology, all of it, with actually trying to break that specific record. He beat his previous personal best over a mile, which was the British record of 3:45.34. And that's it. He just wanted to go for that particular title. He decided it was the perfect year to do it. And there we are. So we've had Roger Bannister doing it, Sebastian Coe, Steve Cram, Steve Ovette, and now we've got Josh Kerr. And I just want to say, well blimmin' done, son. Well done, lad. We love to see it. Anyway, there you go. That's me trying to do sports commentary.
11: I watched it live. There was a television in the room I was in. I looked at that and it was on. It was just pure coincidence that it came on and I watched a bit of it was Diamond League Athletics. It was absolutely fantastic. He looked the part as well. He had sort of a great haircut, sunglasses, sort of thing I'd imagine that I'd look like if I was breaking athletic records rather than just a sweaty heap of red mess. You were talking earlier about you don't know, understand the athletics training. Obviously I do, but I don't want to talk about it.
10: What was it? Were the crowds going wild? I hadn't seen
11: it. Yeah, it was really good. It was at the London Stadium, which is West Ham's ground, which is the old Olympic ground, and it was completely packed. Everyone was cheering along, and it was fantastic. And that alongside, actually, England beating France last night. Now, I know it was third place playoff.
10: Didn't see that either.
11: And England won 6-4.
10: It looked like it would have been a good thing to watch, actually.
11: I was all for going to bed and ignoring it because I thought, oh, my goodness, you know, this was the sports equivalent of autumn. And I thought, I'm not going to watch this happen.
10: It is the sports equivalent of autumn. I'm not going to watch this sad transition.
11: And then, do you know what? I watched the first 10 minutes and it's just hooked. Absolutely amazing.
10: Oh, well, there we go. I'm glad you enjoyed it. We've got loads of news knocking about today, loads of things to discuss. And the first opportunity for Paul and I to discuss some massive things that have been going on in the world, because blimmin' heck, last weekend was a one, wasn't it?
11: Yeah, it was rightly poignant and in memory of Anne, and you knew her well. I'd worked with her. And there was obviously the reaction as well from the left, which was... astounding.
10: Isn't it not a surprise that we have now found out. And of course, a man is being questioned by police. We know he's called Joshua Kerry.
11: Yeah.
10: And so we don't want to start banging on into any detail or making comments that could affect the investigation or indeed prejudice a future trial once he's been charged, assuming he will be charged. But basically, it looks like something we've been needing to talk about for a very, very long time, which is left-wing terrorism, extreme left-wingery, because we're riddled with it. We're riddled with it. It's in our institutions. It's at the very highest level in the judiciary, in the police force. Of course, we saw what happened with Henry Novak, which is also another sort of offshoot from this horrible creation, which is this deeply punitive, violent, unpleasant, divisive ideology. We spent all of last century basically trying to defeat communism. Now we just have it everywhere. And it's like, oh, well, there you go. Bit of Antifa, more pro-Pally marches, Extinction Rebellion, calling everyone fascists, thugs, monsters, Socialist Workers' Party, riddling, you know, our institutions with this to such an extent that they begin to treat white people as automatic villains and non-white people as automatic victims. And then finally, with this creation of stochastic terrorism, there ends up being fatal consequences. And it's been a huge game changer. And unsurprisingly now, of course, the media shut it all down. Of course, they pushed out a story of a load of people being arrested for trying to, you know, commit far-right terrorism against an Islamic gathering. It turns out all those people being released without charge. And I'm like, oh, that was funny, innit? Day after this happens and people are starting to talk about this event, which we need to talk about, they always love to throw into the mix the idea that, well, you don't look over here at the mad radical leftists, you know, assassination attempts in America, Charlie Kirk being dead, all the extreme things that they're saying, don't look over there, nothing to see there, because the far right. And then you go, but none of those people were charged and they've all been released. And why do they keep waving around this notion that the far right is the greatest threat to this country? Not Islamism, not Marxism, the far right. No, whatever exists of the sort of so-called far-right, most of which is mythical, but whatever exists of it that is grim and horrible is largely, I would say, a sort of, there's a causal relationship, it's manifested as a direct consequence of the mad leftism. And the mad leftism goes along untrammeled. It just, you know, can grow and spread like a cancer in society everywhere, having all these horrible effects on everyone, every last man, woman and child. But we can't talk about that because we just live in a, you know, leftist tyrannical state now.
11: Wow.
10: Autumn.
11: I've got so much to say on this, but I'm going to be generalistic because I don't want to prejudice anything. But look, the overarching message from this part of the left is be kind or else. It is be kind or we will punish you. It's be kind or we will find a way to get you. It's be kind or we may even kill you. And it's this is not done directly. This is done via proxy. This is done by sending out a message saying these people are evil. These people are bad. The way that they spoke about Anne Widdecombe. Anne Widdecombe was just a conservative, a Catholic conservative.
10: Yeah.
11: All of those things are legitimate views. Mm. You might disagree with them in the same way I disagree with those views on the left, but it doesn't mean you have a right to act with impunity or to physically harm. And with regards to the Muslim gathering, by the way, and those people, we knew that was going to be nothing. I'll tell you why we knew that was going to be nothing, because there was 12 people arrested. And when has there been a far-right terrorist cell where 12 people have been arrested? We've understood nothing about them. I'll tell you what we understood nothing about is the gathering of 10,000 Muslims in a stately home that was so secretive that we can't even talk about it because we don't know anything about it.
10: Oh, my goodness. I was talking yesterday with Peter Barnes about something that I was talking about at CPAC. Here we go. Which is, I was speaking to people who work very much in intelligence security, and they said, do you have any idea of what is going on with jihadi training camps in the UK? Actual jihadi training camps.
11: Yeah.
10: Summer schools where we go and learn a bit of parkour, you know, being able to run around buildings and get through windows and paintballing, you know, learn how to fire weapons. And so these summer schools that are taking place up and down the country, you know, get beefed up, get the body mass, They're like, it's sinister. It isn't, you know, like a sort of Islamic extension of the scouting movement. It's...
11: Yeah, because we have a hierarchy. We have a hierarchy of identity labels. There's a number of tiers, particularly two tiers within system, within the policing system. And you, depending on where you sit, depends on what you can get away with. If you look like you and I, you're right at the bottom tier, and there's very few things you can get away with. You can share your view, but you will be criticised. If you find your way up at that, to the upper echelons of that hierarchy, and you happen to be Muslim or left-wing or both, or performatively left-wing but Muslim, you are able to get away with things because your identity is protected. And the reason you're able to get away with it is because people like you and I aren't able to criticise it, because if we do criticise it, we're punished. Be kind, right, or else. So that proliferates. They are able to do these camps, they are able to talk openly, they are able to have secret societies, they are able to have Sharia law, and they're able to do so because it can all be plausibly denied.
10: I tell you what else I thought the other day, I was thinking on this, and I just realised that righties, by and large, just really happy people who are just like, life's great, let me get on with it, all right? Stop trying to mess things up for me. Life's really good. I'm, you know, got a great family, got, you know, lovely place to live, love my country, you know, all's well. The left look at us and go, these happy, disgusting people, how dare they have joy? I hate them.
11: They see happy as privilege.
10: I need some of that. I want that happiness. I'm going to wipe the smile off their face. It is such bitterness. They think that it's all made for us, that the system is skewed in our favour, which is why we're so happy and just getting on with life, and that we owe them something because they're just miserable, sad, bitter loners. Look, for the most part. Sort out your own life. Just, do you know what? You can choose in the morning, however tough things are, you can actually go. And it's a really interesting psychological trick to play. I had a week from hell last week. Really had a week from hell last week. You know, the wake of all the AMS stuff, I'm having to sort of do all these security protocols I've never had to do before, which is tedious, and it feels like it's impinging upon that sort of sense of just being able to relax and feel cool. There were some medical things going on in the family, all turned out well.
11: Oh, good.
10: Then someone ploughed into the side of my car on a roundabout, smashed it up. It's all in the space of about 4 days. And I just went, I'm just going to go, here's a fork. I can go, I feel really sorry for myself, and all these terrible things are going on, and I feel really stressed and overwhelmed, and I don't know what to do, blah, blah, blah, blah, blah. Or I can just go, I'm going to go for a really lovely hike in the sunshine, hang out with my friends, smile, laugh, put music on loud in my kitchen and dance around, and somehow we will get through all this stuff. And next week's going to be a really good week because this stuff will have then been dealt with. And I just chose that route. And I laughed and smiled my way through all of it because you can.
11: You also didn't harbour that energy and point it towards someone and make yourself the victim. All the rhetoric is about, from the left, is making whatever it is about them. Even look at Andy Burnham's speech, his speech when he became Labour leader. He made up a scenario where someone said, Andy, you're for us, then talked about how that made him the perfect person to lead this country, when nobody's agreed with that whatsoever, and made the whole thing about him. When Anne Widdecombe was brutally murdered, everybody on the left made it about them. They made it about how it made them feel. Stop it.
10: I can't look at you. You know what you just said.
11: I didn't mean
10: to. No, you didn't mean to, but you did.
11: It will never change.
10: And I can't look at you now. I'm going to read some messages. Alex, my wife has just said that you're coming on TV and you're usually with Tom Watson on Sundays. I think she means Paul Cox.
11: I'm Tom Watson now.
10: Former Labour weight loss hero.
11: Yeah, exactly, yeah.
10: Oh. Andy Burnham keeps saying he has a plan. He may have a plan, but he has no mandate. Why doesn't he answer or take any questions? I know, it's mad, isn't it? Why doesn't he put his plan to the country in the general election? He wants to go back to the 70s, 3-day working weeks, power cuts, the dead not getting buried. He wants to take us back to that. No thanks. This is the mad thing. You know, the BBC yesterday was sort of doing, like, our guide into the clues towards the ideology of Manchesterism. I'm like, there is no ideology of Manchesterism if you can't say what it is. And also, how inane and ridiculous is this? The fact that we're getting a new Prime Minister of the BBC instead of, like, you know, once upon a time, someone coming in who goes, yeah, want to renationalise stuff, we'd have to sit in front of, you know, leering Jeremy... Pack Clarkson. Thank you. I lost it there. I was like, Clarkson? Not Clarkson.
11: I was thinking, just don't say Kyle.
10: Hearing Jeremy Kyle. And be grilled to, you know, infinitesimal detail about what will it cost, which budget is it going to come from, how is that going to be executed. You know, once upon a time, that's how we did politics in the UK. Now we've just got a whole political establishment going, ha ha, Farage is going to be fighting a bin. And a media class, it goes, oh, let's look for the clues for Manchesterism. I'm like, my gosh, we live in meme world. We're just, what is this?
11: Performative platitudes is what it is.
10: It's so performative. It is so puerile, so facile, so infantile. I said this during the Makerfield by-election, the fact that they represented Andy Burnham with an emoji and it said, Andy for us. Andy for us doesn't mean anything. And an emoji, for crying out loud, is that where we got to? Like, kumbaya ladybook guide to, like, how you should vote. Like, what is this?
11: Well, it's because, and I hate to say this, because there'll be plenty of decent people on the left that, Alex, please stop. OK, this is a professional radio show.
10: We're going to have to take a break, see that, because I can't look at you.
11: They need to dumb things down. This whole thing is dumbing things down. I think we should go to a break, Alex.
10: Let's go to a break so I can regain my senses a little bit, because I don't know whether you heard what he accidentally said. You might not even know what we're snickering about. The problem is I can't tell you what he said if you missed it, because it was that bad and it came out of his mouth by accident. But it was there and I heard it, and I've got to now, you know, have a cup of tea and a deep breath. Please join us on the other side.
0: Full colour rhetoric. This is Talk.
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15: Well, we had an earlier accident at Berkhamsted in Hertfordshire. Complete closure continues of the A41 between Chesham and the Tring North Church turn. At Brackley in Northamptonshire, there's major weekend roadworks. They've closed the northbound A43 from the BP roundabout to Syresham. Also, leaving South Wales, we have roadworks until Monday, closing the Severn Bridge, the M48, traffic diverting to the M4 Prince of Wales Bridge. And on Merseyside, delays continue at Royal Birkdale because of the open gulf. I'm Simon James.
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0: 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The home of common sense. This is Talk.
10: Right, hello. That was a bit of a bumpy start, so apologies for that. Sometimes, you know, it's live broadcasting. Sometimes things take on a life of their own. But let's get back to something that isn't taking on a life of its own, which is democracy. In fact, I think it's well and truly dead at this point. We've got a new Prime Minister who's just been ushered in with some sort of made-up faux ideology of Manchesterism, which no one even knows what that is. He's not doing media interviews. He didn't face any sort of leadership challenge. Who's making broad statements like he's going to renationalise things. Do you know how much that costs? Does he also know that the EU are going to say you can't do that under competition regulation if you want to be in dynamic alignment with the single market? You're our Prime Minister, Andy Burnham. These are bare, basic facts of politics. And no one's asking you, are they? You're getting away with it. I'll tell you what, though, lad. I'll tell you what. When you get in, you're going to realise quite how bad things are. The IMF, right, they've just said that we are too big to bail out and you've got to make massive cuts to expenditure. That's like welfare. Have you passed that by your backbenchers yet? Have you told them? How are you going to renationalise all that stuff? Where's all the billions, potentially trillions, going to come from to do that? When we can't even dig out a critical 15 billion quid we needed for defence. Did you know there's a war going on in the Middle East? Russia says they're still going at it, pretty big. Are you aware of that? Because you haven't talked about that to us at all. Oh, what about the mass migration problem? We have broken communities, divided society, illegals coming in, criminals setting up networks, terrorists, men from misogynistic cultures, raping women on the beaches of Bournemouth. What are your plans? Oh, that's right, you don't have any and you've not told us. What is Manchesterism, Burnham, Andy Pandy? Because you're about to discover that however twee and mawkish and whimsical you think your plan for a kind and more progressive society is, you're soon going to find out that you've got to deal with a steaming dumpster fire, right? You've got to manage some pretty big things, and I think you're going to find it very, very difficult. But who am I to say? Because no one's asked you. No one's bothered to ask you. You've not bothered to tell us either. You just went down the TUC building, didn't you? They're your mates at the unions, because you don't want to take questions from the media. You just want to make sure that the unions are on your side. It's all about staying in power. That's it. It's all about the technicalities, the politique, as Paul and I would say, not the actual politics. Badenoch has turned around and said, Andy Burnham doesn't need to call an election yet. Who do you think you are, you little madam? You said, oh, we're not going to stand in Clacton because we don't think that one's a by-election. But you did stand in Makerfield and got like 2%, right? And now you're also wading in on when people should or shouldn't call an election. Only if he strays from the Labour manifesto or fails to fund defence. Like, I'm sorry, Kemi Badenoch, democracy's not optional for when you fancy it, when your party's ready, when you think the voters should have a blooming voice. We just want a blooming general election because this is ridiculous what's going on. It's insane that we're just having this constant switcheroo of party political leaders and prime ministers. But oh, your party knows that very well, doesn't it? You loved a bit of that. You also loved cancelling those local elections, which thankfully got reinstated, so 5 million people actually got to take part in democracy. But I'm so fed up with the establishment who are just so on high that they just think the game is exactly how they want to play it, on their terms. They'll make up the rules as they go along. And they think they're so smart and so clever, and they don't realise that there are people in this country looking at them going, you're disgusting.
11: Yeah. Look, it's purely vibes-based. A lot of it's lies, actually. When you look at the north-south split, on average, the public spend per person in the north is much higher than it is in the south. I've got some figures in front of me from 24-25. In the southeast, where everybody gets everything, there is £12,031 per person spent.
10: Yeah.
11: But in the northeast, where nobody gets anything, it's £14,102. So, look, Andy Burnham and Manchester... Andy Burnham does exist, unfortunately. Manchesterism doesn't exist. And Andy Burnham's not from Manchester.
10: I know.
11: Right, okay? It's like me going, hey, Cornwallism, that's me.
10: No.
11: I'm not from Cornwall, and there is no Cornwallism.
10: I want West Countryism.
11: Yeah, exactly.
10: West Countryism is a great philosophy to live by.
11: I think we're going to get... I saw Mark Dolan. I saw Mark Dolan a number of times.
10: I saw Mark Dolan a few minutes ago.
11: He's got the shorts under the desk. Unbelievable shorts.
10: Those shorts don't leave much to the imagination.
11: I saw Mark Dolan. But he made a really good point in Dolan's dispatch at 9 o'clock when he was talking about wanting Andy Burnham to do well.
10: Of course.
11: And I think many of us wanted Starmer to do well. We wanted Liz Truss to do well. We wanted Theresa May to do well. Boris Johnson to do well. Unfortunately, over that period of time, no one did well for the people of Britain because we lived on vibes and vibes only.
10: This is another mad thing because Manchesterism is devolution. Devolution is a disaster. It is so ridiculous. I got a few little stats and factoids for you folks at home. I ran some of these out yesterday. So if you listened to yesterday's show and you happen to remember them, I'm sorry for the repeat, but it is worth talking about a lot. This whole idea that we are going to create another layer of democracy. It's not democracy, it's bureaucracy. It's bureaucracy, it's apparatchiks, it's pen pushers, it's more people employed by the state. It is communism, basically. It is making sure that we all work directly for the government and not for ourselves. There will be no private sector. Under devolution in Wales and Scotland, both of those countries run around a £25-26 billion deficit, based on the tax receipts they would get in if they were a tax-raising entity and what they expend on running those governments. So that is a deficit that's just insane on a rolling annual basis. That's madness. One in four people in Wales work for the Welsh Assembly government. It's just, what is that? That is mad. And under this idea of devolution, we've currently got over 20,000 elected officials in this country. 20,000. If you add up, parish councillors, village councillors, local authorities, metro mayors, police and crime commissioners, or they've gone, 20,000 people who are essentially in political posts. We got 70 million as a population, well, probably a bit more. But in America, right, you will have we're about a medium-sized state in America, right? They've got a senator and a governor and a few other characters. Why do we need everybody to be some sort of politician or political worker? This is basically, collectivism. This is basically Leninism. This is basically, you're going to work for the state, and he wants to, the state to take over factories that are failing. By the way, your mates in China don't like that. They're taking the UK government to court because they no longer own the steel, because the state's like, that's been run to the ground, we better buy that back. China's not going to like that when you want to take all the critical infrastructure they've bought out of their hands. Just saying, Andy, because your mates were big baits with those people over in Beijing. None of this is going to work. It is ridiculous. I want to see fewer people in the House of Lords, fewer people in the Commons. I'd bin off that Welsh Assembly. I'd bin off Holyrood. I'd bin off the lot of it, because it does nothing except pensions, except golden handshakes, massive civil service who all wear lanyards. It's just, we've got to get rid of all that. We don't want more. We want to get rid of it.
11: The more people you have working in bureaucracy like that, the more red tape that there is. If you automatically slashed it in half, the way to make it more efficient would be to get rid of the process and bureaucracy, and therefore you'd reach this kind of equilibrium where people would understand you could get things done with a lot less people and a lot less red tape. And I just don't understand why, other than self-preservation, why they would want to manage it that way. Until you look more closely at what Marxism is and what socialism is and what big state politics is, it relies on those people. Look, there's 400 MPs in Parliament alone that are Labour. Not one of those people is capable of doing much more than what they are doing in Parliament right now, and they would never have that level of responsibility had they not been voted in. They all came from marketing and process-driven jobs, local authorities, and activism.
10: Most of them came from basically either cuddling up to the unions, working for a politician. That's it. They're not real people.

0: the way, in the 70s, saying, want to go back to the 70s. The 70s was the last time the IMF had to bail us out. Mm-hmm. The 70s was the last time we had a three-day working week because we couldn't afford to run the factories for five flipping days. And the 70s was the last time the country nearly collapsed. Margaret Thatcher returned us to some considerable power, actually, on the world stage as a result of reversing the 1970s. Yeah. The fact that Andy Burnham is able to go out to a bunch of uneducated people and say we're going to return to that time.
1: But also, it's mad! It's mad! The Conservative Leadership Contest was all these people cosplaying Margaret Thatcher. The Leadership Non-Leadership Contest is Andy Burnham fighting the ghost of Margaret Thatcher. The woman hasn't been Prime Minister for 40 years. Can we please just get real? We got real issues happening right now in real time that need addressing. I love a bit of Thatcher, right? But can we just put her down for a second, please?
0: Well, can we also acknowledge that basically, in order for Blairism to work, he had to replicate Thatcherism in many ways. In many ways, Tony Blair's hero was Margaret Thatcher. So therefore, Burnhamism, which is of Brown and Labourite politics, is influenced by Thatcher politics, and therefore is exactly the same thing, which leans into the whole uniparty thing, which leans into the whole no change, which also leads into this idea that there is cognitive dissonance amongst the left, because they are unable to see they're entirely influenced by the things that they are telling other people to hate, and they expect us to believe it.
1: The cognitive dissonance is all over your face, son.
0: Oh,
1: do you
0: God,
1: know, like that
0: is.
1: Edgar totally Munch it. Picture, like the scream. Right, OK, let us take a short break. Loads of messages coming in. Let's have a little read through them. I know we can't have Trump, but could we please have Marco Rubio? Oh, says Lynn, I love Marco Rubio. His speech recently on left-wingery and left-wing terrorism was chef's kiss. It's amazing Donald Trump's talking a lot about tackling communism now. They get it in the States. Hi, Alex, don't forget Roger Bannister in your pantheon of British mile record holders. He was the first to run under 4 minutes back in 1954. Also, England beat Argentina in Argentina 31-24 at rugby last night, just before England beat France 6-4 in the third place playoff. Shout these out for England, says Michael in Birchington. People on the left are lovely people. People on the right are full of hate and anger, says someone. In the 80s, we had Maggie, Johnny Cash and Bob Hope. Now we have Burnham, no cash and no hope, says Mick in Wellington. Morning, Alex and Paul. The left don't want some of our happiness. They want to make us as miserable as them. I reckon we're entering the autumn of the Labour government. Not long now until spring is on its way. Sarah from Morden doing all right for myself with a big, fat, happy right-wing smile on my face, and they ain't getting any of it. That's what I'm saying. We've got to spread the joy. And someone said, you're too young to remember Andy Pandy. I think I'll sort of be back end of Andy Pandy. I got a little bit of a...
0: Didn't Andy Pandy finish in the... I don't know. Anyway, what we did have in the 80s was
1: television. I had a VHS of Watch With Mother with, like, the flower pot men, yeah, Bill and Ben
0: now,
1: and all that.
0: That was the sort of stuff our parents watched.
1: Finger mouse.
0: Yeah, you can't do that anymore. And my nan used to have videotapes of Watch With Mother, and I remember watching that.
1: Yeah,
0: I don't know what the words are.
1: I had a bit of Watch With Mother on VHS. Anyway, we're going to take a short break. If you want to keep your thoughts coming in, 0344-991000 is the number to call. It's your normal network rating. We're happy to speak to you about whatever, whenever, so don't be shy. And get on the blower. 87222 is the number if you'd like to send a text. Write the word talk before you send your message. You can also leave us a joyful voice note at 0344-499-1000 on WhatsApp. And, I don't know, let's make it a joy day, shall we? Because that's what we used to do so well. That was what it was all about. That's what the sort of Phillips Cox pairing up was. That was the sort of MO. That was the energy. It was just pure...
0: Exactly.
1: Unbridled joy.
0: we were the manifestation of the dog in the fire meme, where we just sat there laughing as the whole world burns. Because why not? We take it incredibly seriously. We understand it better than some, and we can tell you all about it. But we don't want you to be out there on your Sunday morning thinking this is the end of the world, because we can actually turn this around really quickly.
1: Yeah, man. This is Sunday. This is God's day. We're going to spread love. We're going to spread joy. We're going to spread light. We're going to remember who we are and why we've got reasons to be happy. I know things are pretty grim out there, but you know what? You've still got your family. You've got your friends. I mean, there's so much to celebrate. So let's just be happy today, shall we? Right, let's take a break.
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3: This is Talk.
6: Do you know what really helps keep bad guys off the streets and protects us all?
7: My muscles.
6: Apart from those.
7: No.
6: Which are beautiful.
7: Common
6: No, it's a 500-word essays that reflects on how to make the police anti-racist.
7: Oh, good Lord, that's what we need, aren't
6: That's going to get the wrong ones, innit?
7: Yeah, I mean...
6: I can't wait for when, police officers, see a guy in a valley going down the street with a massive machete on a line bike ready to, like, slice up some gang member, and they sit there and think, now, the other day as I was reflecting on how to make the police anti-racist, I taught myself that I shouldn't arrest this person because they're black. Brilliant! Can't wait! What a ridiculous... Why hasn't a political party come out and said we would ban critical race theory? We'd make it illegal. Because it's dangerous, evil, toxic ideology. Someone ban it, please.
7: The most incredible grift of the early 21st century will be critical race theory. It was a white woman who wrote that book, by the way.
6: And no, of course it was. It always is. That's the problem.
7: There weren't any people...
6: My sisters let me down so hard.
7: There weren't any people of colours writing that book. And colours, I don't know how many colours there are. There's
6: are you allowed to say colours anymore?
7: Well, I don't know.
6: Is that wrong?
7: But we are on Talk, so absolutely. Look, it's utterly ridiculous. There will need to be change. We've been taught that anything that... talks negatively about somebody of colour, irrespective of the fact it's got nothing to do with their colour, by the way. Mm. If there is a certain person or a certain culture that disproportionately commits a certain type of crime, then just police it. This is just down to the College of Policing, by the way. I believe this has got to do with sort of people sitting in their training saying thoughtful things and writing poetry about how they're white and how they're going to not be racist when they become a police officer. Nonsense. Absolute nonsense.
6: Nonsense.
7: It doesn't matter. Yes. Nonsense. with Paul Cox and Alex Phillips.
6: That's our favourite gesture, isn't it?
7: I don't know what it means. That's what it is. A tick in the box. Politique. Nonsense. Look, please, just police the flipping crime.
6: Should I take a call now? Let's do a call, shall we? Because we've got Barry waiting for us in Norwich. Oh, Paul doesn't have an earpiece. Oh, blimminick. I'll have to sort of do sign language to Paul about what Barry is saying in real time. Actually, can I put the levels up in the studio?
7: Yeah, put them up.
6: Yeah, can I do
7: that?
6: I don't know. I shouldn't touch these buttons.
7: Absolutely not.
6: I got buttons in front of me and I don't know what they do. And I'm not touching them. Hands where you can see
7: them. Don't pretend to. I've seen them pretend to.
6: Okay. All right. So let's speak to Barry. Hi, Barry.
8: It's no good touching equipment you're not used to touching. Yeah,
6: exactly.
7: I can hear Barry.
6: Hey!
8: Hello, can you hear me?
7: I can hear you, mate. That's what matters. Yeah, Alex can hear you too, obviously, and that also matters.
8: You two are cracking me up, man. It's funny. But I'm a firm believer in PMA, positive mental attitude, but I'm running out of it slowly, yeah, with this government and previous governments. We need a general election. I don't care who it is. Yeah, it should be how it is. We live in a democracy, apparently. And Kemi Badenoch doesn't want an election, does she? Because she knows she's going to get hammered. Yeah, because we've had 14 years of that nonsense. Yeah, and we've had two and a bit years so far of these idiots. Yeah.
6: Well, that's the thing, isn't it, Barry? None of them, the establishment, don't want elections. They never want elections unless they can rig them, basically. I know that sounds strong, but when you're messing about with a plebiscite and going, oh, let's move to a representative system, a PR system, as they did in Wales without any sort of referendum. Oh, I know, let's give 16-year-olds the vote. Oh, I know, let's not have local elections because we want to completely restructure what the constituencies are. Oh, well, you know, let's change the Prime Minister by someone stepping down in Makerfield and we'll all contest it, but all the left wing will vote one way and won't put up candidates against each other. Oh, well, Nigel Farage has got to face an election because we're calling him a crook. And when he goes, OK, let's do it then. No, we're not going to take part in that election. They think democracy's optional. They think it's just a game. It's not about accountability. It's not about actually listening to us, going, oh, my gosh, these people don't like mass immigration. They don't like seeing the judicial system infected with a load of woke nonsense from the ECHR. They don't like all the crime on their street because the police officers are writing essays on racism instead of actually arresting people. Oh, turns out they don't like the fact that the economy is going to hell in a handcart because we're just statifying everything. We're state-maxing rather than actually helping businesses. Oh, no, the people, let's not listen to them. Let's tell them that they're wrong. Let's gaslight them with fake news and disinformation. And then, even then, if that doesn't work, let's make sure that they can't get to the ballot box or the only people. Let's rig the system so it tips only in favour of those people who allow us carrying on doing what we're already doing now. That is what's going on. It's been going on for like 15, 20 years. We all see it. The Brexit vote was about it. Of course, we weren't allowed that, were we? I mean, democracy's dead, people. It's dead. It's gone. Done. Gone.
8: If voting mattered, they wouldn't let us do it. I mean, you know, there's the cynic in me. But you know, we need a change of government, and these two main uni parties need to be booted out.
6: I agree. Do you know what? Do you know who? Barry, thank you ever so much for your call, my love. Anyway, we've got you a bit in your ear now.
7: Barry,
6: by the way, added to our...
7: He did.
6: Barry accidentally added that there was an accidental word that came out. But this is accidental word day. It's a dangerous day. So it's a dangerous time to be alive on air, on accidental word day. But Barry, you almost got us into trouble by accident. Now, let us... do you know who I've been missing from public life? Just not as Prime Minister, because it was useless, but because he actually did put a smile on my face because he was a purveyor of unadulterated joy.
7: Mr. Blobby?
6: Yeah, Boris Johnson. No, but I did. There was, even though his politics drove me insane, there was always when he popped up and spoke. Even during COVID, when he'd stand behind a lectern looking like he'd had an electric shock, go, folks, we're going to have to shut you all in your houses. There was still a joy because Boris was saying it. Do you know what I mean? Because his delivery is just joyful. Anyway, he's been doing the rounds today, and so we've been nicking bits of what he's had to say. Should you have a little look at... he popped up on Sky News with the great Trevor Phillips. Was it Trevor Phillips? Was Trevor Phillips. I love Trevor Phillips. Anyway, he's got a great surname, what can I say? This is Boris Johnson talking about immigration. Let's see what he came out with.
9: I'm a generous-minded sort of guy. I'm not going to discriminate against people because of where they come from. What I do think they need to do is be British. I think that over decades, we've been far too limp-wristed in insisting that people conform to our ideals, norms of our society.
10: Give me an example of what you...
9: Well, I think things like this. I think a lot of the stuff that people have been hearing about, I think a lot of the, you know, relations between the sexes.
10: We should have treatment of women.
9: Yeah, the grooming gangs, all this sort of stuff. You know, we haven't been tough enough in insisting on basic British norms of behaviour.
6: There he is. His hair's a bit funny, isn't it? It looks like he's had a bowl put on him. You know,
7: he gets blind people to cut his hair just to keep it that sort of
6: shaggy.
7: Yeah. I didn't know. I was going to say shaggy, but
6: this is Boris. I don't really know what Boris Johnson just spoke about there because it's just a whole load of nothingness. But that's kind of what Boris is very good at doing: circumlocution delivery. He is a bit in a sense. Boris is a bit like Andy. Do you know, we've got, or Kenny, you know, these first names only who are sort of turned into having sassy little remarks, but there's no substance.
7: No, there isn't. And we mustn't forget the Boris wave. We mustn't forget the damage that was done as a result of that. And we're paying for that terribly now. A lot of people, me included, thought he went too far during COVID. So there's a lot to be unhappy with Boris about. But I do like I wish you would speak slightly plainer, because within that, waffly.
6: I like it, but within that
7: was actually a really good message. I mean, I love the fact he said, "I don't care where they come from, as long as they're British." And I'm
6: not that old debate again.
7: Yeah, and I thought, you know what? I don't think that makes sense. The point you were trying to make, Boris, but he does make a point in there, believe it or not, and that's that we need to return to common sense. Where's common sense gone? The idea that a man can be a woman, nonsense. The idea that everybody who's white is responsible for all the racism and slavery in the world, nonsense. The idea that if you're on the right and you think conservatively makes you evil, nonsense.
6: It's not common sense.
7: He's one of our characters.
6: It's not common sense. It's not common sense. It's actually just truth.
7: Yes.
6: That is worse than that. This idea that actually common sense
7: that's
6: has
7: such
6: gone.
7: A good point.
6: It's no truth has gone. Facts have gone. Reality has gone. It's all deliberate disinformation, misinformation. It is gaslighting. It's emotional abuse. It's psychological abuse. And I'm done. Right. On that happy note, let's take a little break. And when we come back, we're going to be discussing a little bit of good news, but I don't believe it is what it says on the tin, which is that Burnham is going to scrap digital ID. Phew. Or is it? That's coming up after this.
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12: In Hampshire, there's been accidents on the M3 South. Delays around Eastleigh and Chandler's Ford, junction 12 and 13. They're still investigating an earlier collision at Burke Hampstead in Hertfordshire. It's completely closed the A41 between Chesham and the Tring North Church turn. There's obstruction on the M5 South in Worcestershire causing delays at the turn for the M42 at junction 4A. And problems both sides of the M62 in West Yorkshire. Hold-ups between Gildersham and Tingley, junction 27 and 28. I'm Simon James.
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3: Just Talk with 28-day matured conversation. Across the UK, have you got the guts for talk? The home of common sense. This is Talk.
6: We were just talking during the break there, as we are wont to do, about how just don't trust anything anymore. We're talking about the death of truth. And it's really horrible to have reached a level where, you know, the police say X, Y, Z, they put out a statement to the public and you immediately think, they're lying. Or, you know, medical advice after COVID and you just think, don't think that's true, they're probably lying. How horrible to live in a world where trust has been eroded that much that whatever people who are in positions of authority, who are supposed to be serving the public, protecting the public, open their mouths and say something, the first instinct is to go, are they actually just pulling the wool over our eyes? Are they gaslighting us? But this is where we've reached in 2026, and it is horrific.
7: Yeah, well, they said follow the science, so we did, and it took us all the way back to government policy, which made us realise that the science wasn't science. It was just whatever the flavour of politics was at the time, which is mental. You know, we've led our whole lives by that, probably for 20 years now.
6: No, indeed. So this is where I'm sceptical. When I read that Andy Burnham is going to scrap digital ID to focus on the cost of living in his first major policy pledge. So his first major policy pledge is not doing a thing. All right. It's going to save us apparently 1.8 billion, which is just nothing. 1.8 billion, that's like, you know, that's a Richard Branson island. You know, that's not really any, you know, that's nothing. But I'll tell you why I don't believe this. First of all, they've done the polling and they know that we hate it. So they're like, OK, let's try and give him a boost and make him look popular and draw a distinction that he's totally different from Sir Keir Starmer by him coming and completely binning this straight out the box, right? That's what's going on. It's saying the things that they know that we want to hear, so we like him more. I'll tell you for why this is absolute BS. Because we've already got, haven't we, digitised NHS. That all happened during COVID, or, you know, medical records and then sign on to the NHS app and, you know, book your appointment with the doctor, surgery on the NHS app. We've now got, you have to do, your tax has gone digital, which has to connect to your bank account and you have to use accountancy software. That will then soon link up with, you know, oh, right, so you've been off work, have you? And you need some statutory sick leave, so that's going to have to connect to the medical. Whether or not you have an actual digital, you've got a digital ID, right? You've got one. You've got a government gateway. You've got an NHS number with an app attached to it. All this stuff already exists, my friends. So they don't need to roll out £1.8 billion digital ID scheme because it's going to happen anyway. They're just not going to tell you about it. They're just going to make out like they're not doing it.
7: Yeah, they found another way to do it. It's as simple as that.
6: Yeah.
7: We don't know which one of those tentacles is going to be used, but we know some of them are going to be used. Also, Tony Blair's already come out recently and said that Andy Burnham's already failed before he's even started. So this is a chance for Andy Burnham to get back at Tony Blair. The only reason that Keir Starmer was doing it was Tony Blair. When Keir Starmer was talking about it, he wasn't talking about the billions he was going to spend. Now we're going to save that money. It's all wooden dollars. It's all nonsense. It's all absolute nonsense. It's like knitting clouds. It means nothing. It holds no weight. End of rant.
6: I like that. here we go. Rant on this then, which is that here we go again. Thousands of rapists now are going to be freed under Labour's early release scheme. 2,500 rapists and paedophiles will be released from jail early in September under Labour's plans to tackle the prison overcrowding crisis. I got an idea. Build prisons. Build prisons, build detention centres. That would help. Don't just let these ne'er-do-wells roam around the streets ready to go and sexually offend a poor young girl. Lock them up, put them somewhere. Yeah, did you hear about Piddington? Piddington's my favourite place in the world right now.
7: Sounds like, is that twinned with the Poddington Peas?
6: It's the Piddington pose. Anyway, Piddington is a village in Oxfordshire that are now campaigning to become their own enclave, like the Vatican. Because the government are trying to impose military barracks, about 1,500 undocumented young men. And they've been told it's all going to be young men. Military barracks migration centre. And they're going to be allowed to just check in, check out, roam around. That is the problem. They shouldn't be allowed to just check in and check out like it's some sort of, I don't know, holiday resort. Like, come on, let's be serious. Every time we hear about, well, let's not have jury trials, let's release people early from prison, I've not heard anyone say, these are the prisons we're going to build. And yet Nightingale Hospitals during COVID managed to get those up, didn't you? Even Nightingale Courts, they could do this. They could actually go, we desperately need these prisons. What are we going to do? Oh, that, you know, all that money we're giving to Pakistan, not going to do that anymore. We're going to build some prisons instead. Or whatever. I'm sorry, but this is just... Why, when we keep hearing about people being released, are we not hearing about actually building the critical infrastructure we need to make sure this doesn't have to happen?
7: Incredibly dangerous policy. I'm reminded of Jess Phillips, former women and girls safety minister, believe it or not. Her interview this week when asked about this, she voted for this and she voted down the Tories who wanted an amendment to say that rapists could not be released. And she said, well, we've got a prison issue. It doesn't matter, Jess. It doesn't matter. That is not an answer. Keep them in there. Let them pile up. Put seven in a cell. I don't care. Just don't let them out anywhere near women and girls. The most insidious thing I find is that we, A, have this women and girls safety minister now who do absolutely everything to harm women and girls.
6: Well, I know.
7: At every turn. And someone like Jess Phillips, who professes to be X, Y, and Z on this matter, time after time after time again, has a history of voting against protecting women and girls to toe the party line.
6: I know.
7: This for me is unforgivable.
6: It's ridiculous. It's a bit like going, my fridge is broken. I know what I'm going to have to do. I'm going to have to take all my perishables out and just scatter them around my house and see how long it lasts until something becomes a sort of, you know, stinking pile of mould. No. You look at what they did in El Salvador under Nabil Bukele. He was like, right, crime's out of control. I'm just going to make a supermax prison and chuck everyone in it. And guess what? Crime's gone down.
7: Of course
6: it has. It sorted it.
7: Of course.
6: Is how you deal with this stuff. You don't just go, let's let all the burglars and rapists and terrorists and murderers and petty criminals and con artists and muggers and gangsters just hang out.
7: Be Kind or Else puts Lucy Connolly in prison for a year and a half for a tweet.
6: I met her at CPAC.
7: I've met Lucy, and
6: yeah, she's
7: just a very grounded,
6: nice,
7: normal
6: woman.
7: Person.
6: Yeah.
7: It also lets rapists out. We cannot live in a world where somebody, a mother, can go to prison for words and a rapist can come out after a year.
6: Exactly. No, it's mad. It's mad. This whole country's mad. But we are going to smile and laugh our way through it today. Not like that. I don't know what that was. You're weird today. I love it.
7: I had
6: weird
7: tea instead of coffee.
6: Right, we're taking a break. Don't go anywhere. Put the kettle on. You might need something stiffer. See you after this.

0: 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On the hour. 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
1: From the Sky News Centre at 11, Bukayo Saka has claimed he was fit and frustrated about his playing time at the World Cup. The Arsenal winger was not used in the semi-final defeat to Argentina, but started and scored three of the goals in the 6-4 win against France to secure third place. Saka says it feels good to be among only a handful of Englishmen ever to score World Cup hat-tricks.
2: On a personal level as well, I've worked so hard to try and get myself ready for this tournament and be available to produce moments like that. And yeah, for me it's an incredible achievement. There's only three other Englishmen that have done it. So yeah, it's a nice record to have now, and yeah, I'm proud of myself to achieve that.
1: A lawyer for Andrew and Tristan Tate says the brothers are the victims of a political hit after their arrest in the US. The Crown Prosecution Service says it's seeking their extradition after bringing 38 new charges against the influencers, including counts of rape and exploitation. Andy Burnham's announced he'll scrap Keir Starmer's plans to introduce digital IDs. The incoming Prime Minister wants to use the money to tackle the cost of living instead. Around 7,000 people in Kent have been warned they'll have no water until at least this evening. South East Water says supply issues around Tunbridge Wells are due to a failure at the treatment works. Incoming Prime Minister Andy Burnham suggested he could nationalise water firms. Labour's Deputy Leader Lucy Powell says the current model isn't working.
3: The profits are taken into the private hands, and all the insurance, if you like, and all the costs are borne ultimately by the state and the taxpayer. And that's not right, and that's not sustainable.
1: Ukraine says Russia has launched its biggest ballistic attack of the war, firing around four dozen missiles in Kyiv overnight. President Zelensky says at least one person was killed. And Terence Donovan, the Australian soap actor and father of Jason, has died at the age of 90. The British-born star was known for roles in both Neighbours and Home and Away. That's the latest. I'm Imani Brana.
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0: 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On DAB Plus. On your smart speaker. On your smart TV. And on your side. This is Talk. Turn on, tune in. Alex Phillips at the weekend.
6: All right, welcome back. Happy Sunday to you. I think we've done what we're not supposed to do anymore, Paul.
7: Yes.
6: We've smuggled weird out of
7: here. We have. We'll dial it down. It'll always pop. Shall we dial it down? What are they saying in the chat?
6: Ratty's yelling in my ears saying, don't say it out loud, don't say that that's what we're not doing. It just accidentally is trying, it's fighting its way out of the grave at the moment. It's trying to Lazarus itself into the studio.
7: Exactly. I mean, the world is a bin fire, and we're just trying to
6: cheer everyone up,
7: jolly it up a little bit. Yeah,
6: right. And shall we do some messages?
7: Yeah, let's do that.
6: Johnny from Carlisle says Burnham doesn't think the north goes any further than Manchester. Actual fact, the true north is 100 miles further up the M6. Where is true north?
7: Cumbria.
6: 100, that's, is that 100 miles higher than Manchester now?
7: No, it's not that. There's,
6: that's Scotland, isn't
7: that'd
6: it?
7: That'd be Scotland, yeah. Which is a whole other country full of corrupt nationalists.
6: There's also some good people up there.
7: No, yes, there is.
6: Yeah. I quite like some Scottish people. Yeah. Burnham is just a muppet of a puppet that was parachuted in. That's why he has no mandate or anything genuine about him. It's all a farce, and it will continue as it would have with the last bad actor. At least with pro wrestling, the audience know it's all a lie, says Michelle. That's true, actually.
7: That's true, yeah.
6: Actually, the audience do know it's all a lie, but we have to go along with pretending that it's not because everyone else is pretending that it's not.
7: I mean, I don't think they're with us anymore. God rest their souls. But let's have Giant Haystacks and Big Daddy in government.
6: All right. Sounds great.
7: They're
6: restless,
7: by the way. These are people I met last night.
6: Kerry, where were you last night? Kerry was calling for a general election not long ago. Now she's saying Burnham doesn't need to call one. Is that because she knows that the Tories don't have a chance? She may be a good leader, but she leads a party of nothing. Is she a good leader? I don't, like, where are their policies? Oh, I'm sorry, but all she does is sassy remarks at the dispatch box that someone's written for her.
7: She's doing a job of work trying to pull the Conservative Party towards the centre.
6: No, they say that every time. We've been through this every blimmin' time. Bonfire at the Quangos, Theresa May, we're going to leave the ECHR, we're going to get rid of the Human Rights Act, replace it with a British Bill of Rights. I've heard it all the time. Bring down immigration to the tens of thousands. We've heard it. And you don't do it. Right. Shall we speak now to Carl Turner, MP for Hull East, who once upon a time was a Labour MP. He's now an independent because he's naughty. He got in trouble with the big boys. Good morning to you, Carl. How are you doing?
8: I'm all right, Alex. I'm in Germany heading towards Greece in our camper van, so I'm all right.
6: Well, I love it. Look at you. You look like such a dude.
7: Look at that.
6: Oh, Hot Wheels. Hot Wheels Turner. Right, now, tell us about Mr. Burnham. I mean, just you get to say what you like now. They booted you out anyway, so just, you know, can I just drag you back like a Tonka toy and let you loose, let you fly forward? Andy Burnham, what is Manchesterism?
8: Look, honestly, I'm enthusiastic. Why wouldn't I be? We've had 2 years of doom and gloom. Keir Starmer, bless his cotton socks, came into government 2 years ago, and the first thing he said was, it's really gloomy, it's going to get even gloomier still. What sort of a message is that? And then we had the to-ing and fro-ing with U-turning and U-turning, and I can't remember now how many U-turns, but there was plenty of them. We need hope and optimism, and I think Burnham brings that. Is it daft stuff we're talking about? I don't think it is. Manchesterism doesn't mean Manchester per se. Well, let me give you an example, Alex. We've had some really big hitters as members of Parliament for Hull. We've had Alan Johnson, who was the Home Secretary, my predecessor. John Prescott was the Deputy Prime Minister for nearly 10 years. We've had big people representing that place, but we've never managed to get electrification from Selby to Hull. Why? It makes a lot of difference, by the way. Why didn't we get that sorted? The reason was officials in Whitehall saying, I'm sorry, the computer says no. So when he talks about devolution, that's what he really means. Decision-making where it makes a difference. And that's what I'm hopeful of.
6: So it's levelling up.
8: Well, I don't know if you want to call it levelling up, Alex. Call it what you like. I'm not bothered what you call it. Give it any name. I couldn't care.
6: Manchesterism.
8: What's going to happen, Alex, is for people in my constituency to feel like the government in power is making a difference. Look, we had 12 years of the chaos of the Tories, austerity years, and then 2 years of complete chaos where we had one prime minister in for 42 days. It was a mess. So we need something now. And look, when you've got Boris Johnson and Rishi Sunak offering the Prime Minister advice, that means something to me because even they want him to succeed.
6: Right. No, we all want him to succeed because it matters to us, doesn't it? The people.
8: It does.
6: But do you think that, you know, he should call a general election? Because he is talking about some pretty sweeping changes. I personally think the idea of more devolution is ghoulish. I just think it's more apparatchiks and pen pushers, personally. I think it costs a lot of money. Renationalisation, at once upon a time, I'd have been for it, but I know what the price tag is for that, and it can't be done. And he wants to cosy up to the EU, and they're not going to allow him to do it anyway with any sort of dynamic alignment with the single market. So there's a lot of bump fees that really does need cross-examination. The problem is he's not doing interviews. He's not having a grilling from Paxman or Andrew Neil or anyone like that. He's not answering questions to the press. The press aren't even asking him questions, for crying out loud. And he's trying to tell us that he's going to do these relatively radical things. Surely at least a general election would smoke these policies out. He could start with a fresh mandate. He could write his own manifesto if he wanted to, with Manchesterism, Burnhamism, whatever you want to call it. And we'd actually have a blimmin' say, because right now I feel like democracy is a bit dead.
8: Well, first of all, yes, I'd be very happy if he called a general election. Why? Because if Andy Burnham thought we could go to the country, it means he thinks we can win. So we'd be ahead in the opinion polls. But if there was a general election next week, Alex, then we'd lose the election.
6: That's my problem. Optional democracy will only call an election if the polls say we're going to win it. That ain't how it works. That's not democracy.
8: Well, it's not optional democracy, Alex. Right. You might be surprised by this, Alex, but when you vote in the election in my constituency of Eastall against the Labour candidate, if they let me back in, it will say Carl Turner. It doesn't say whoever it might be who leads the party. We don't have a presidential system.
6: No, I get that.
8: We
6: have a parliamentary. I get that.
8: Democracy.
6: I get that. No, I get that. Give me a second.
8: Just give me 1 second. Right. Now, when we were in opposition and the Tories was changing leader every 15 minutes, people like me were saying, they've no mandate, call an election.
6: Yeah.
8: That's what politicians do. We're hypocrites, Alex. I'm as bad as any of them. That's what we do. Mm. But let me just tell you the truth about something which is fairly obvious to anybody.
6: Yeah.
8: If there was an election next week in Eastall, the Reform candidate would be the MP. Now, I've got to vote in Parliament to decide whether we have an election. I'm not a turkey. And if I was, I wouldn't be voting to be plucked and put in the oven. So we won't have an election until we think we can win it. But with Andy Burnham, I think it might be an early election. Why? Because I think the opinion polls will turn in our favour. Why will that happen? Because people will see a difference. And that's what we all need, Alex.
6: See, I love your candour. Can I just say, Carl, it is so rare to have a politician actually just tell us the truth, warts and all. And look, I get that we have a party political system, not a presidential system, but what I see is all the party leaders running presidential campaigns. Andy for us, back Kemi. You know, they're playing games like it's a presidential system, but it isn't. And there's a big difference, right, between the letter of the law and the spirit of the law. And I get that you can change leader however much you like. If the party decides they want to change leader and the members of that party vote for the leader to change, and then we have to lump it because we vote for a party. I get that. But it doesn't make it okay. It doesn't make it okay that 8 out of the 10 most recent prime ministers have basically not campaigned, you know, under their own flag, under their own manifesto, under their own leadership to be elected. It's not okay. It might be a foible of the system. It might be a loophole. It might be what people get to do, but it doesn't make it feel democratic. That doesn't give me any reassurance that I matter.
8: Well, it's not a foible and it's not a loophole. It's the system we have under an unwritten constitution. It's called a parliamentary democracy. And I get it, people don't like it much when leaders change. It annoys them because they didn't vote for that party's leader to be the prime minister. But in actual practice, nobody ever does vote for the leader. As I said, Andy Burnham's name won't be appearing on my ballot paper in Eastall. It'll be Carl Turner if the party will have me as the candidate. And that's a matter for them. But that is the system, Alex. And we've got to either change the system, which I think is potentially a possibility in the sense that we ought to have a more democratic system, a system of proportional representation, perhaps. But that is the system we have, and if you're going to change the constitution, you ought to go to the country in a referendum. I hope we have a general election. I hope it's a week on Thursday. It won't be. I wished it was, because if it was going to be an early election, we'd win it, because that's what the poll would tell us.
6: I love your candor, Carl. By the way, what's your dog? I want to meet the dog. I saw the dog.
8: Yes, Charlie is a little Bichon Frise. He's my little mate, and he comes with me everywhere, to be fair.
6: Look.
8: Including in Parliament. But Mr. Speaker won't have him in the chamber. But he comes everywhere else.
6: Carl, don't you worry. We live in a woke society. Call him your emotional support animal. You can, you know, happily take him on the green benches. With those bins as well, you're doing a good Ray Charles act anyway. So, you know, shove a high-vis jacket on that dog and you'll get away with it. Carl, so good catching up with you. You're one of our favourites because interviews like that are just absolute dynamite. Drive safely. That was candour. He's like, yeah, we're only going to call a general election if we're going to win it. I'm not going to vote for a general election because I'd lose my seat to Reform. But if I think I'm going to win it. But that is how politics works. He is right. He's telling us the truth. And actually, it's kind of nice. It might be ugly, but it's nice to actually hear for the first time somebody not treating us as if we're all stupid. And they can say that white is black and black is white and good is right. You know, good is wrong and wrong, you know, all that stuff. And we're just going to, you know, imbibe it constantly.
7: Yeah. The trouble is, underneath all of that, he's admitting a number of things. One is that we don't have a democracy. The other is that if we did, he wouldn't be in his position. There would be a Reform MP. And as much as the candor's fun, it's not me that's the MP. I've got candor, you've got candor. But if I stand up as MP and I give it all the large ones and aren't I funny, that is not representing democracy. That is not representing the people of East Hull. That man who's just off on his holidays, is basically telling us that he's in a position that he knows he wouldn't be in if the people of East Hull had a vote. And for me, that's the epitome of what's wrong with our system.
6: Right. But what I just liked it being spelled out. I liked the candour. Yeah. I respect the candour. I think that is so important. You know, there are politicians in this world who get elected knowing full well that at some point they're not going to be elected and don't try to stay elected. In fact, there are politicians in this world who got elected and then campaigned to lose their seats. I was one of them. And I'm very proud, as a Brexit Party MEP, that I got that knowing. Every time they gave us an extension, like, you've got to do 3 more months in this Parliament. And that Parliament paid well. Far better than this blooming job, I'll tell you that much. It is like eating lentils compared to the luxury of Brussels. But every single time they're like, oh, we're going to extend it, we're going to extend it. We were all like, no, we really want to lose our massive salaries and our chauffeur dream car. Because we did. Because we were real people who cared about you.
7: Exactly.
6: Right, let's take a short break. On the other side, we're going to be speaking to the Deputy Chair of the Conservative Party, Matt Vickers.
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15: Travellers queuing on the M3 South in Hampshire around Eastleigh and Chandler's Ford, junction 12 and 13, following an accident. They're also still investigating an earlier collision at Burke Hampstead in Hertfordshire. It's completely closed the A41 between Chesham and the Tring North Church exit. The southbound M5 in Worcestershire affected by an obstruction at the turn for the M42, junction 4A. And it's still a bit heavy both sides of the M62 in West Yorkshire after earlier problems between Gildersham and Tingley, junction 27 and 28. I'm Simon James.
0: Turn on, tune in, speak out. A double dose of reality across the UK, the home of common sense. This is Talk.
6: Hello, welcome back, and let's go straight to Matt Vickers, MP, Deputy Chair of the Conservative Party, who joins us now. Thank you for giving up a portion of your Sunday to answer questions today, Matt, because Andy Burnham don't like doing that, does he?
16: Certainly not. Yeah, good morning. I mean, you saw what went on in there last week. We tried to bring him to the dispatch box one day this week to just tell us what his vision for the country was. This country is facing huge crises, and he's got no answers. We haven't heard anything about what he's going to do on defence. We haven't heard anything about what he's going to do to get taxes down. We haven't heard anything about what he's going to do to deal with that ballooning welfare bill, expected to go up £18 billion. This year, about that energy crisis and the fact people's energy bills are through the roof. Businesses are going to the wall because they can't afford the taxes and the energy bills that they've got to pay. We didn't hear any of it. The Prime Minister in there should be losing sleep over defence. The Secretary of State resigned because we aren't properly protecting this country. Yet the guy who's about to rock up in number 12, he's not even rocking up in number 10, he's going to work from home apparently, he's going to skip off into the sunshine for his summer holidays without dealing with that crisis. It's terrifying.
6: Well, it is. And do you know what? There's something really weird about democracy, you know, comes from demos, the people, and Crassus, power, that we have this little device called an election. And via the power of elections, we get to ask questions about policy and scrutinise those things. So why is it Kemi Badenoch is so allergic to democracy? Why isn't she standing anyone in Clacton? Why is she saying Andy Burnham doesn't need to call an election yet? Why did the Conservative Party join the Labour Party in trying to cancel local elections for 5 million people? Because that's the way to get questions answered, isn't it?
16: There's a few questions you've thrown at me there, and I'll take them all, Alex.
6: All right.
16: The reality is we're ready for an election whenever it might come. We've got a plan for government. We know how we're going to deal with welfare. We know what we're going to do with tax. We know what we're going to do to get people's energy prices down, whether that be drilling in the North Sea properly, whether that be removing those renewable levies, whether that be removing those carbon tariffs so that people can actually afford to pay their electricity bills. On defence, we've got a plan. We know what we're going to do. We know that we're going to get rid of that two-child cap and put more troops into our armed forces. We know that we're going to bring forward that sovereign defence fund, taking money from some of this eco-nuttery and the net zero projects and spend it on defence. So that's our readiness for a general election. What else do we have? Come at me again, Alex.
6: Yeah, so why aren't you standing in Clacton?
16: So we aren't standing in Clacton because it's not a proper by-election.
6: Why is it not a proper by-election? It's a by-election. It's been called. There are people. Rules.
16: Well, we know your political perspective, and I'll give you mine.
6: I like democracy,
16: my view
6: yeah.
16: is that there are rules. And reform. There are rules in place in this country to stop politicians taking money, not disclosing it, secretly taking money from all sorts of wealthy people, whether they be convicted fraudsters or not. But what we've set in place in this, rightly in my opinion, is that politicians who go in there and vote on legislation should tell us where their money is coming from. They should declare it to the public, and then their actions in there, whether they're influenced or not by that money that they're getting in their back pocket, will be seen. I think those rules are in place for a good reason. I think it's right that everybody, no matter how popular they are in parts of the world or not, no matter what their agenda might be, I think it's right those rules are in place.
6: Is that why?
16: I think it's right that when somebody... I think it's right that when there are question marks about that, that people should answer the questions. When those questions are answered, we may or may not have a by-election there in September, October. We'll be fielding a candidate, should it be the case.
6: Right, and is that why your chairman, you know, because you're deputy chairman, so I don't know if you're acting up at the moment. I don't mean like a toddler, I mean acting up in terms of he's had to step down, hasn't he? Because
16: I'm always acting up.
6: He's been investigated himself, isn't he? What's he being investigated for? Apparently lobbying the Parliamentary Commissioner for Standards over the independent officer's decision-making. I mean, come on, you're all as bad as each other. The rules apply to nobody, but you know, only
16: those people you dislike.
6: Right.
16: So the reality is that if somebody is taking money and they're not answering questions about it, even if it's a convicted fraudster, I think they should be held to account. I think they should go in there and answer the questions. Kevin seems like I don't know who suggested that he'd broke any rules. It'll be investigated in there. In fact, I think he was on this channel taking your questions week, and he'll be on your channel taking questions next week. Kevin's not afraid of taking questions and giving answers. He's not going to try and bypass the rules by having some by-election and make a load of scene and have a hissy fit. He'll take the questions, he'll answer them properly, and that case will be put to bed.
6: But hold on, the thing is, you know, I think you guys would have wanted Nigel Farage to face a by-election anyway. I think he anticipated that the parliamentary watchdog was going to just turn it into a fait accompli. No. So he's like, come on, let's do this. But anyway, regardless of whether you like the fact he called that by-election
16: or not,
6: the
16: rules,
6: well, shouldn't you stand in
16: if
6: it?
16: If he broke the rules, then he should face the sanctions. Anybody who breaks the rules should face those sanctions. If he has broke the rules, and a by-election does take place in September, October, we'll fight that by-election.
6: Did you think it was all right for Josh Simons to stand down in Makerfield so Andy Burnham could trigger another by-election in Greater Manchester so they could just, you know, change who's at the top of the Labour Party? Was that OK? Was that in the spirit of democracy in politics? Do you think that was OK to call that by-election in Makerfield?
16: I think that people put their trust in an MP to serve 4 years. I think it was disappointing that Josh Simons decided to jump out the way to allow Andy Burnham. But it's worked in the end.
6: But you stood in that one, though. You didn't decide that one was a fake news by-election. You decided that one was worth standing in.
16: Because this wasn't a distraction or a bypass of the rules. It wasn't an attempt to have a hissy fit.
6: Because it wasn't Nigel Farage and reform. I get it.
16: If Nigel Farage has brought the rules, do you think he should be held to account or not?
6: Absolutely, and that's the process that is seemingly going to be taking place whether he wins his by-election.
16: Do you agree that there should be rules in place that mean that the money that that MPs and politicians take from private interests is transparent and seen by people across the country so they can see what is inspiring their decisions? Exactly, so you agree that he should be subject to that standards investigation. He should answer the questions about where he's brought his money from and how it might or might not have influenced his position.
6: I think
16: the independent standards body will make that decision.
6: I'll tell you what I like. I'll tell you who I support. I'll tell you where I put all of my, you know, gumph. That is behind people and that is behind democracy. Now, I'm not here to support any particular party or individual. I'm here to support the people.
16: I think you are. Come on.
6: No! Quite frankly, I'm not. And actually, if I was, I wouldn't be allowed to sit here and do my job. Ofcom might have some thoughts on that. I was elected for the Brexit Party about a gazillion years ago, party that doesn't exist anymore, who sat in, you know, a parliament that we're not even part of anymore. And since then, I've gone back to journalism, which is the profession I trained to do before I departed for politics. And what I really care about is democracy. What I care about is whether or not you agree with this by-election being called in Clacton, or whether or not you agreed with the by-election being called in Makerfield, or whether or not you agreed with whether local government elections should be cancelled. I just think when there's blimmin' elections, there are people. There are people at the end point of this, and they deserve to be taken seriously. And quite frankly, your party is not taking the people of Clacton seriously by chortling about a blimmin' bin. I think it's rude. I think it's rude to people, 60,000 odd people in that constituency. I think it's very dismissive.
16: I think we both agree that if Nigel Farage has broken those rules and the independent commissioner finds
6: but what about
16: that
6: the people
16: is the case, then there should be a by-election, it should be fought. If Nigel Farage wants to have a hissy fit, go and spend his summer arguing with a bin, that's on him. We're worried about the defence of this country.
6: No, this is how you're framing it. This is how people like you... This is how the establishment are wanting to frame it, because they're boycotting it. Why would you boycott democracy? Why would you?
16: I think most people would argue I'm not very much part of the establishment, actually, Alex, but I think that if he's brought the rules and there's a by-election, we will fight that by-election. At the moment, do you know what I want to talk about? I want to talk about the fact that there are 1 million young people across this country not able to get an education, employment or training. The fact there are 19% more people in this country unemployed, unable to provide for their families, deliver on their ambitions and their dreams. That is terrifying. The fact that graduate recruitment, youngsters who've gone to university and worked hard to get a degree, graduate recruitment is an all-time record low. As a result of the decisions made by this government to batter businesses with business rates, for the national insurance increase, with the employment rights bill, those are real things that are affecting the people I represent. That's what I'm going to be worrying about this summer. I'm going to be worrying about whether we're defending our nation. I'm going to worry about what that welfare spend is doing to hard-working people who are paying taxes. That's the debate I want. If they want to go and argue with a bin, they're welcome to get on with it.
6: But you guys are allowing yourselves to be represented by a bin. You are the bin. Can't you see that? You are the bin. You've all decided you want bin to represent you. I just think that's mad.
16: The people of Clacton will make their own decisions. I think many of them will want to hear the answers to the questions about where this money came from, about what came from the convicted frauds, about what was or wasn't declared. They'll want to see those questions answered, and I want to see those questions answered, and then people can make a decision about if something's been done wrong or not. In the meantime, if he wants to have a hissy fit, try to bypass that process and argue with the bin. The people of Clacton will have to make their own decisions.
6: You are the
16: They'll
6: bin.
16: Have to choose between the bin and the rubbish.
6: You're being the bin. That's what
16: we
6: I'm talking about. I don't understand why this is, you know, why you can't see this. You want to go have those questions answered. You want to give Nigel Farage a hard time. You want him to face a grilling. You want members of the public to be able to put forward to their politicians, what do you represent? What have you done? You stand in elections. What the system is. You stand in elections.
16: I don't want to see anyone unnecessarily grilled. However, if there is a perception that they've broke the rules, they should answer the questions. If Nigel Farage hasn't broken any of the rules, if he's declared things appropriately, if he hasn't took money from sources he shouldn't have, then the commissioner, the Independent Standards Commissioner, would find that, and there wouldn't be a by-election in September, October. This thing that's going on all summer, arguing with a bin, it's a bit of a side show. It's a distraction from the issues that this country is facing.
6: You chose to be the bin, no one else. All right, Matt, thank you ever so much. I really appreciate you giving up your time on this Sunday. Oh, do you know what we've got to do now? The C word came up, didn't it? This is the list. Yeah, you know, it's that time. We've got to do every candidate.
7: There's more people than ever.
6: There's more people blimmin' standing in Clacton than there are... I don't know.
7: As you're doing that...
6: With brain cells in Parliament.
7: We should probably just say goodbye to everyone, because by the time you're finished...
6: It'll be time to go home.
7: It'll be 1 o'clock.
6: Oh, my God. Some of the names. Here we go. Are you ready?
7: I am.
6: Why did I get myself into this? Like, Joseph 77, Independent. Adam Alkatip, the Forward Party. Count Binface, the Count Binface Party. Nick, the Incredible Flying Brick. The Official Monster Raving Loony Party. 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Howling Lord Hope, the official monster raving loony party. 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James Ramsley, Consensus Party candidate. Jerry Smith, independent. Kai Stevens, British Democrats. John Stevens, Rejoin EU. Baron von Thunderclap, the official monster raving loony party. Can you actually have three candidates in one party? That ain't making sense to me.
7: It's a broad church, the monster raving loony party.
6: Pamela Wolford, independent. Marcus White, Everyone is God party. And Mark Wilkinson, independent. I'm sorry, but if I lived in Clacton, I just feel like everyone was laughing in my face.
7: You are absolutely right. Matt Vickers was entirely disingenuous. I've met Matt. I worked with Matt just this Tuesday, just gone. Lovely fella, but entirely disingenuous about this local by-election. This is my opinion. It will be the only by-election in Clacton. The idea that Nigel Farage can go to Clacton and then get voted in, which he will do, and then three or four people in Parliament tell the people of Clacton that that's not good enough, you're going to have to vote again, will totally undermine 1,000 years of democracy, and we'll see the very end of what we are seeing now. So I firmly believe this will be the only one.
6: And for me, this the bin thing that I just
7: think, by the way,
6: disgusting.
7: Why are they endorsing the bin? You have just read out 33 candidates. Every single other MP is endorsing one candidate. Why are they doing that? Why is nobody scrutinising that? Why isn't there a committee that's looking at the bias of this particular election so far? It's incredibly biased. Newsnight had Count Binface on. They haven't
6: had
7: anybody else on.
6: I just find it so sick that they're all sitting there taking selfies going like, Count Binface, come sit next to me. I know it would be funny. Let's send a letter to the Speaker asking if he can wear his bin on his head when he gets elected. These people are laughing at us. They're laughing at democracy. They think we don't deserve anything more than some comedian who thinks that it's all a big game. And, you know, if they think the joke is on Farage, I'm afraid by doing that, they think the joke is on us, basically.
7: Of course.
6: Because they're like, look, you don't have to agree or disagree with whether he should have called a by-election. There is one. There is an election. You didn't have to disagree or agree with whether Josh Simon should stand down and there'd be a by-election to get Burnham in. There was one. When there's an election, that is an opportunity for people, and it's not just about putting an X in the box when you go to the ballot box. It's about having a period of time where all of these things are argued in public. It's about sunlight being the greatest disinfectant. And I just think the bin couldn't be a better optic, quite frankly, for what has become of, you know, democracy in a trash can. What has become of UK politics? Because they thought it was all right, changing prime minister, leadership changes in Conservative parties every 5 seconds. They thought it was okay to cancel local elections. They thought it was okay, some people in the Conservative Party, to push back after the Brexit referendum. They thought it was okay, didn't they? All the other times that they messed about with the plebiscite, but all of a sudden, when it's one that they don't think they're going to win, they don't want to partake. All democracy is democracy. All constituencies are made equal. All voters have the same right to representation, the same right to accountability, the same right to scrutiny, and this haw-haw-haw arguing with a bin posture that the establishment think they're so clever to adopt, I think they are revolting. I think they're all just jostling to be able to sit in the green room of blimmin', have I got news for you, look like the big I am, because they're all celebrities, really. They all want to get on TV, they all want to get on radio, they all want to look all smug and smart, and they love the sound of their own voice, they want a newspaper column, they can't

0: Girls in the mirror.
1: Look, it should never be forgotten by the people of Clacton that those people in Clacton that would like to vote Labour, that would like to vote Greens, that would like to vote
0: the Lib Dems,
1: that hate Nigel Farage, now don't have a choice. They don't have democracy. They can vote for any one of those other people. And by the way, they're not even guaranteed that who they vote for will remain in Parliament longer than maybe 6 weeks before there's another by-election because of the way they are talking. The very people setting the rules and shaping the narrative and trying to frame Nigel Farage are the very people in charge of the whole process.
0: Yeah.
1: Okay? The five... No, there is nothing... I will stand by this. There is nothing illegal in what Nigel Farage has done. Zero illegal.
0: No, it's about whether
1: illegal.
0: Or not a technicality
1: if you don't like
0: happens.
1: The person that's donated, that's your prerogative, but that's not illegal. Okay? And we know that he's said that £5 million is for his personal security. Are you telling me in the wake of Anne Widdecombe's murder that that's not justified?
0: Right.
1: It might be incredibly inconvenient, and God bless Anne Widdecombe, but the truth of the matter is Anne Widdecombe is likely to have been murdered because of her political views. If you don't like Nigel Farage, you can't kill him, you can vote him out.
0: Right, so go and represent yourself in that constituency, because what they're saying to the people of Clacton who hate Nigel Farage, and there'll be people in Clacton who hate Nigel Farage, is you don't get to have anybody but Nigel Farage because the alternatives are blimmin' bin.
1: Correct.
0: Oh, all right, we're going to do Joy Day today, weren't we? But this is what catharsis is all about. You get things off your chest,
1: I'm getting some joy. I'm getting some joy from this.
0: I feel joy, joy, joy.
1: Let's have a caller. Or let's have a voice message from someone in Clacton.
0: Oh, are you producing this show now? Yeah, if you're in Clacton. Yes, please. If you are a Clactonite, we would love to hear from you. 03444991000. That is, oh gosh, I know it. We'll just do it again because we want to hear the voice of the people. So if you are in Clacton, don't tell us who you're going to vote for, but tell us what you think about the fact that you have this by-election taking place in your constituency. 03444991000 is the number to call. It's your normal network rate. You can leave me a voicemail on WhatsApp or send me a WhatsApp message, 8722, if you want to send a text like the word talk. Before you send your message after the break, we're joined by, as we always are, the brilliant Philip Kissily, who's a senior fellow at the New Culture Forum. That's after this.
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0: All right, welcome back. I just want to do a couple of messages. Kim says, Alex, a brilliant interview, thanks. He could not answer that the bin is representative of Tories, Labour and the Greens and Libs. He kept repeating his response. After watching Farage at CPAC, I'm now going to Reform UK. Love you, Alex, your sister in Christ. God bless you today. Morning, Alex and Paul. Andy Burnham won't last till Christmas. I've had enough of him already.
1: Yeah.
0: And he's turned me right off New Order now. It will definitely be a blue Monday tomorrow, says Mark in Stratford.
1: Lovely work.
0: Sarah in Stockton-on-Tees as well, said Alex. Beautifully articulated as always. Apart from Reform, the rest of Westminster are laughing at us. So the Tory party manifesto is to attack Farage all the time. Zzz. I think someone said zzz. Not Bumblebee.
1: No, it's sleeping.
0: Zzz, sleeping. Not bee buses. Because, you know, Labour Party, what do? Kids have breakfast and they've got buses with bees on. Hey! Alex, Matt, part of the Uniparty, if the Conservatives were confident they would run when

0: their version of a proper election happens after the inquest, they'll have to run and they will lose. In fact, the Uniparty essentially driving additional cost by enabling two elections, not fiscally responsible. That's the whole point. I think if when Rachel Reeves said, yes, there can be a by-election because the Chancellor approves it or not, to then not stand in it, it's just a joke, isn't it? You guys on fire today. Excellent. Keep it together, Alex, says someone. Just honestly, accidental word day, word slip day is that. Yeah. Just is such a, I don't know, like, why? Stop it. We've got, no. I can't. Every time I remember what you said this morning, I have to have a period of time where I don't make eye contact.
1: Period, eh?
0: Shut up! Right, let's meet to the bank. God, Philip's here, saved by Mr. Kissily, senior fellow at the New Culture Forum. Good morning, Philip. How are you?
2: Hi, Alex. I'm fine. How are you?
0: I'm all right. I feel a bit balmy today, if I'm honest, but there you go. Some days you just have days where you wake up and get out of bed and you feel super happy and joyful, but you kind of lose the plot a bit. I think that's my vibe today. Now, let us talk about some... You're senior fellow at the New Culture Forum, and I've got some culturally related stories for us to dig around in. Quite a few, actually. I want to start off with this one, which is an investigation has been opened after artwork posted on Instagram alongside From the River to the Sea slogan has been revealed that the branch of a scout association encouraged children to paint for Gaza and shared artwork carrying the controversial phrase. The Muslim Scout Association, which is a branch of the wider association that operates across the UK, held the painting challenge in collaboration with the charity Islamic Relief to show Palestinian children love and support. Why is there a Muslim Scout Association? Can't we just have scouts? And actually, well, once upon a time, when was it Baden-Powell who set up the Scouts, it was all about God as well. Christian God. Why do we have to keep letting this stuff happen?
2: Because now it's about the DEI God, isn't it? And it's clearly about Islamism now because we're in this sectarian world. I was reading this and I was just so appalled by it because, frankly, it's child abuse, isn't it? It's indoctrinating children. It's pushing them into a kind of ideology that celebrates essentially the obliteration of Jews, the obliteration of the Jewish state, the obliteration of Israel. That's what From the River to the Sea means. Now, these children have absolutely no idea what's going on. They are innocents here. They are in the Scouts, for God's sake. They should be concentrating on tying knots and getting badges and swimming in their pajamas. And all of that kind of stuff. You know, simple stuff that we used to do as children, and we weren't encumbered by not only politics, but also sectarian terrorist type politics that are foisted on these, that is foisted on these children. Now, this is about the broader picture here, isn't it? This is about DEI and this is about the capitulation to Islamism. I'm not talking about Muslims here, I'm talking about Islamism. This is very definitely political. Now, they go from the Scouts, they go to school, they watch children's television, and all of this stuff is just threaded through their whole experience in this country. So by the time they're 15, 16, 17, by the time they're going to university to get the proper full end of their indoctrination, they have no idea what it actually feels like to be British or to live in a democracy or feel, you know, what it should feel like to be, to grow up in a free society, because they have no experience of that whatsoever. So for me, this is child abuse. And yes, it should be
0: I agree. I mean, look, I've just read here the founder's original vision of the Scouts, which is in the foundational book of 1908, Scouting for Boys. Robert Baden-Powell wrote about aiming for the practice of Christianity in everyday life and dealings and not merely the profession of theology on Sundays. He believed that a spiritual grounding, which he called duty to God, was absolutely vital to a young person's development. But he famously remarked that religion does not come into scouting. It's already there. It's a fundamental factor underlying scouting. But he purposefully distinguished scouting from groups like the Boys Brigade, which operated strictly as Christian evangelical organisations. It's scouting scouts. We don't need Muslim scouts. We just need scouts. And do you know much about these summer training camps, by the way? Because I've been discussing this the last couple of days because I had a, you know, spine-tinglingly harrowing conversation with people who are very closely related to the intelligence community. And they were talking about, do you know about these summer camps where they're all doing paintballing and parkour? And basically, they're potentially jihadists. That's terrifying.
2: Well, I mean, what the Scout movement should be, it should be training people to participate in society. It really should be about citizenship, and it should be about kind of understanding the people around you. What this is doing is the polar opposite, isn't it? This is kind of setting you up as a particular person with a set of very extremist ideas. And these summer camps, what they do is enable these kids to put these extremist ideas into practice. It's really frightening, actually. I think that's what this is about. But it's about setting up people who are against you. It's about saying, well, those people are wrong because they're this kind of person. Those people are wrong because they think this. You are perfectly right. You are in the shape of God, not the God that's been, you know, that is to do with this country, but the ideological version of Islam, which is rooted in the Middle East. It's all completely wrong, but it's really worrying. If you think about what these people, what these children are going to be like in 10 years' time. Now, we've had this for such a long time, and we see every year, year on year, this society gets more violent, it gets more fragmented, it gets more unhinged, and this is the reason why. And yet it's happening in clear sight here. Nobody is really doing anything about it, or nobody has done anything about it until now. It feels like we don't learn any lessons at all. This is the problem. It's Groundhog Day. It's just day after day after day. We get the same thing over and over. And now we're living in a society where, you know, politicians are attacked or killed because of what they think, because people are so extreme, because people are so indoctrinated, because people are so mentally ill. And if you think about where this unhingedness, mental illness comes from, it comes from indoctrination in the schools, in the heritage media, all of these things, and now in the Scout movement.
0: Totally agree. We've got to flush it out. I've got to ask you about this story. The Tate brothers, who have been arrested in the US after more charges are laid against them in the UK. The Crown Prosecution Service said Andrew Tate was being charged with 7 further counts of rape, as well as other charges related to alleged crimes, including sex trafficking and indecent images of a child. Tristan Tate has been charged with 1 count of sexual assaults, 2 counts of rape, and 3 counts of arranging or facilitating trafficking for sexual exploitation. These are extremely serious charges. The CPS, to be able to bring this to the point of being able to arrest someone, a certain threshold of evidence has to be surpassed. Now, what I don't understand is why there are people out there who seem to think this is some sort of lawfare against the manosphere. These are extremely serious allegations. This isn't games. This isn't trying to stop a political movement. I don't get why there are people out there going, well, this is terrible. I hope Trump intervenes to make sure they're not, you know, extradited. But why? Why can't, but like, that isn't a laughing matter. This isn't lawfare. This isn't about free speech. This is about whether or not people have been raped as kids and trafficked.
2: Yeah, this is about sexual violence and some of the most obscene crimes, you know, if it's true. I mean, there's such a terrible thing going on here. These brothers have such an influence, but it's such a malign influence. And that is really tragic, because there are millions and millions of young boys out there who desperately need positive role models. They desperately need people to talk to them, okay, and give them advice. What they have are these idiots talking to them, and they're precisely the wrong people. But there needs to be, people need to step up. Men need to step up. Men who treat women with respect, who value the notion of family, community, society, who understand what masculinity means and how it plays out in this 21st century context. So I think what we need to do is we need to treat these horrible people with the full weight of the law. And if they are guilty, then just get rid of them. What we also need to do is focus on young people and boys in particular, right? There is a crisis of masculinity out there, okay? I know I was in education for 25 years. It was the university sector, but I used to talk to boys who were completely lost, who were told, especially white working class boys, that they were the, you know, the source of all evil. Everything, society, especially the intellectual mechanisms of society, was set against them. So there is a catastrophe out there. There is a crisis of masculinity. People need to talk to boys and tell them that actually they're okay, that being masculine, being white, being male is perfectly okay, and respecting women is perfectly okay. But instead, because there is that gap, and people don't talk to boys in this way, you have these horrible creatures stepping in and all of this horrible, horrible, ridiculous, violent sexism presented as masculinity. And it's wrong on every level, Alex.
0: No, like I said, these are very serious allegations of extremely serious crimes. They need to face legal interrogation without a doubt. This is not some lawfare thing. Philip, thank you so much. It's always so good having you on the programme. One of the good ones. One of the last few remaining men who are men. What happened? Why have they all gone balmy?
1: Well, because the reward structure, the reward system changed. You know, masculinity... men were not rewarded for being men. The word masculinity was preceded by toxicity or toxic every single conversation. So people who wanted to get on in the world, particularly the Western or Anglosphere, were decided that in order to get on, they needed to feminize and capitulate to this ridiculous narrative. I mean, the idea that white working class British boys have been so vilified is absolutely ridiculous. These are the lads that built this country. These are the lads that won the World Cup. Nice. These are the lads that shout the loudest trying to protect women from Islamists. These lads will be rewarded at some point. Now, is there an issue within that community about how to behave sometimes? Yes, but we need, instead of vilifying them, we need to talk to them about what it is that they can do for society. Because if you look around, there is no other group of men that can help the country as much as they can or have done in the past. And I just find it absolutely, well, saddening that we now have spent 20, 30 years telling young boys that they're the problem, particularly young white boys, and said they've got to stand aside for absolutely everybody else. It's untold damage, absolutely untold damage, and we're now starting to see that.
0: No, totally. I think it comes down to, as well, this sort of culture of instant gratification. And when people get drugged up on instant gratification, guess what goes out the window? Responsibility.
1: Yes.
0: Right, we're going to take a short break. And when we come back, we want to speak to some of you. So pick up the phone and dial this number. You're tempted, I know. 03444991000. It's your normal network rate. You can also use that number to send me a WhatsApp message. You can leave us a voice note on WhatsApp on that number. 8722 is the number to send a text message. Write the word talk before you text. We're back after this.
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4: If the questions, should I stand out? The answers, yes, of course are. Coral orange, yes. 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
10: Travel trouble.
11: Well, we had an accident earlier. The southbound M3 in Hampshire. It's on the hard shoulder now, but still delays around Eastleigh and Chandler's Ford, junction 12 and 13. Also, still some queues for the clockwise M25 near the M3, junction 12, following an earlier collision. They're still investigating an accident from earlier today at Burke Hampstead in Hertfordshire. It's completely closed the A41 between the Chesham Turn and the Tring North Church exit. And the eastbound M62 in West Yorkshire, slow approaching Gillesham, junction 27. There was an earlier breakdown. I'm Simon James.
10: Listen, watch, hear, see, talk. Argument, attitude, opinion. Across the UK, this is Talk.
0: Welcome back. I've been nagging for him. He's got to come visit me in the wilds of the West Country. And he's like, yes, yes, we've got to do it. It'll be fun. We've got to hang out. He wants to come down my local, my infamous local, because it is the best pub on earth. And no, I'm not going to dox it out. Thank you very much. In the aftermath of new security protocols, it's not an open invitation to everybody, but it is to Mr. Paul Cox. He says, yes, yes, yes, we've got to do it. We've got to get a date for it. And I'm like, well, when do you want to come? And he's like, shall I ask the viewers?
1: What date in August shall I go to?
0: Yeah, it's got to be between, obviously I'm on air Friday, Saturday, Sunday, so I'm in London. So there's no point in going down my house at the weekend because he's also in London. So basically, he just needs you because, you know, like I said, lack of instant gratification is a lack of responsibility before the break. We got it in action. So we need you to tell him when he's coming to come and visit
1: me. Which Wednesday in August?
0: Which Wednesday in August is he coming down? Oh, you coming as well, Ratty? Oh, well, we're all going then. Okay, right, we're all going. Great. There we are. It's going to be fun.
1: It will be fun.
0: Shall we do some messages? And yeah. Let's dive into the box of delight, shall we? Yeah. Alex and Cox on fire this morning. I'm as mad as hell and I'm not going to take this anymore. It's an emotional roller coaster. We start off and we're going to have all the joy, positivity. Let's make this about love and light and laughter. I'm not going to take it anymore. I give up. Anyway, guess who's messaged?
1: Claire? Get in, Claire
0: in Buckley in North Wales. Morning, Alex. I usually like Matt Vickers, but after that interview, he's lost my respect. I hate the way the main parties are sneering at the by-election. They should be ashamed. They think they're clever, but instead, all they're proving is their complete lack of value of democracy. Plebs! A lot of them! Joanna in Salisbury. Hi, guys. Digital ID is not dead. I can't see the government giving up on that much control or how they can sell information based on where we use the ID. Exactly.
1: Correct.
0: Alex, I grew up with Andy Pandy, the Wooden Tops, Pogleswood and Bill and Ben. There's David in Lancashire. I don't know what Pogleswood, Pogels, Pogilieswood.
1: They're fictional, David. You didn't grow up with them.
0: How do you know? Maybe he was in the props department and was literally handling the puppets.
1: That's a good point. I don't know anything.
0: You don't know that?
1: I don't know.
0: In the days of Andy Pandy and the flower pot men, there was a certain innocence. That's been lost in today's society, says Don in Chelmsford. Too true. Morning, Alex. We've decided to have a breakfast barbecue.
1: Get in.
0: With steak and burgers. Finding happy, says Tanya in London. Breakfast barbecue. Yeah.
1: What she didn't say is that she's in prison and that's just how easygoing it is in there now.
0: What she didn't say is actually the toaster's burnt and now there's a fire in the kitchen, so she's got no choice in the matter. Alex, love the show. The people of this country are astute enough to see through the Burnham coronation. He cannot achieve anything unless he sacks the blob. He's just a different fart from the same backside. I bet you won't read that out. Well, I did edit, but I managed to edit in real time. That's what a good journalist does. Ofcom compliant me. Hi, Alex. Great show. Burnham is the only Labour leader. The opposite side of the house should all walk out in protest when he's crowned PM. He should never be acknowledged as PM. He's just another puppet of the Fabian socialists, says Eric in Barnsley. And the wonderful Merv. I love Merv. I think about Merv a lot, actually. I totally agree with you regarding Kemi. I was beginning to like what I heard. Well, the mask is off now. She's pretending to act Farage. But given the power, the Lib Dems will pull all the strings again. Says Merv. Love Merv. Thinking of you, Merv. Shall we do... Oh, this is good. This gets us back on track because it's a voice note on the importance of positivity.
12: It's a great show, Alex and Paul. I could listen to you guys all day, yeah? Proper banter and it's proper funny and obviously it's serious also, but I love it nonetheless. But you know what? With everything that's going on in this country, trying to find the light, trying to find the positive, trying to... not get bogged down in that negative energy. It feels quite a challenge, but we need to have something to look forward to. We need that light, don't we? We need to have goodness in our heart. We don't need to be walking around like angry negatrons. And yeah, so trying to find that light in the dark is definitely the way to go.
0: Negatronism here.
1: I love the negatrons.
0: We're not leftists.
1: We're against the negatrons.
0: Oh, fight the negatrons. But it's true. You can't, I know, like, we all have to face horrible things in life, some more than others. People be going through horrible, horrible things right now. And it's okay to feel sad, but don't get dragged down by the woeful, divisive, misery-making leftists. On that note, make a cup of tea. We're back after this.
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13: From the Sky News Centre at midday, Labour's deputy leaders refused to rule out nationalising water companies under Andy Burnham's premiership. The new Prime Minister takes over tomorrow. Lucy Powell says the privatised industry hasn't worked. Thames Water's due to run out of money within months, while thousands of South East water customers currently have no supplies. John Bosco Enwabo's from the campaign group We Own It.
14: Andy Burnham has obviously gotten the diagnosis of the problem right. We sold off these companies to the private sector in 1989 with £0 and zero pence in debt. And over that period, we've seen those companies loaded up with almost £90 billion in debt.
13: Andy Burnham says he'll be scrapping one of Sir Keir Starmer's flagship policies when he becomes Prime Minister tomorrow. The digital ID programme was expected to cost £1.8 billion over 3 years, money he aims to use to tackle the cost of living. Controversial influencers Andrew and Tristan Tate have been arrested by US marshals in Miami over a series of new charges by UK authorities.
15: We have continued to investigate further offences reported to both Bedfordshire Police and Hertfordshire Constabulary. As a result, 38 new charges in total have now been authorised against Andrew and Tristan Tate, bringing the total number of charges faced to 59.
13: Assistant Chief Constable Karina Thomas confirmed the total number of charges against the brothers. The new counts relate to allegations made by four women. A lawyer for the pair insists they're innocent. Ukraine says Russia launched its biggest ballistic missile attack of the war overnight. Dozens of missiles reportedly hit Kyiv, causing deaths and injuries. England manager Thomas Tuchel suggested there was too much negativity after their World Cup semi-final defeat to Argentina. They bounced back with a 6-4 victory over France to finish third. And a 14-year-old girl's been awarded a bravery medal after risking her life to save another teenager. Shelby Quigley dived into the River Wire last May. That's the latest. I'm Imani Rana.
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10: 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This is Talk. Plain common sense thinking. Alex Phillips at the weekend.
0: All right, welcome back. 2 hours have already passed.
1: I know, it's incredible. Increíble.
0: Politique. By the way, can I just say,
1: I went
0: to get the earpiece out of the locker, Ted's locker, because Ted's my producer on Friday, and he's got a locker, and I keep all my stuff in there, because I don't have a locker. That's very unimportant. Anyway, so I normally keep my earpiece in there, which Ted has now hijacked since we were using it on CPAC down at the XL Centre. I don't know where it's gone. So, lovely Mark Dolan, the most wonderful man on earth, who I adore, has given me this earpiece, which is great. So I went to get it out of Ted's locker, and it was in, so no one told me that this had arrived at News UK. It was in a mug, and on the outside of the mug, it said, Alex Phillips, Weird Hour.
1: No way.
0: Someone's made...
1: Oh, no, I know who did this. I know who did this.
0: I didn't know about this mug, it was just in there.
1: Claire...
0: Yeah?
1: ...sent that to us...
0: Right.
1: ...probably 2 months ago.
0: What? Why am I only learning of this mug? Who opened my gifts?
1: Did I never tell you?
0: Did you open
1: because,
0: it?
1: No, I've never seen it. And she'd messaged me via one of my social media / OnlyFans accounts and said that this was on the way. I don't even know if I ever told you. And she chased it.
0: So someone's been opening my post. Dan News UK, opening my post and hiding
1: Claire.
0: It in lockers.
1: Claire
0: I'm
1: Wales.
0: Sorry, love. I don't know who's to blame for this.
1: I've completely forgotten.
0: Ratty, can you go get my magic mug out of Ted's locker, please? Thank you. I'm going to show everyone. It's so good. I'm very grateful. When people... Look, I got a really nice letter from someone today, actually.
1: Well, it's an actual letter.
0: James Harding. So thank you, James Harding. I've received your letter. Thank you very much. So, yeah, I do, you know, it's nice.
1: That mug
0: nice
1: must have been sent 2 months ago. Claire, I'll confirm.
0: Yeah, but I don't know who nicking my gifts. That's not okay. That's not what we do.
1: This is what we should be policing.
0: I want to put proper tea in my mug, and I'm not a communist. Proper tea is not theft.
1: Yeah, I want tea as well. Can someone get me tea?
0: Yeah, it'd be great to have tea in my specially made mug. Yeah. Thank you very much. Oh, what does a girl have to do in this place?
1: Don't ask.
0: All right, now, let us turn our attention to matters Morica, because Morica is coming out and doing some brilliant stuff of late. My goodness.
1: They're ahead of the curve.
0: Some of the chit-chat coming out of Trump, coming out of Rubio, is the finest, sweetest rhetoric I've ever heard. Donald Trump has started to bang on about fighting communism, and he is right to do so.
1: Absolutely.
0: Because it didn't go away, it wasn't defeated, it's now been elected in number 10. And it's infiltrated in an insidious manner every last little pore of the body politic and body public, and now increasingly creeping into the private sector. And Marco Rubio has picked up on the narrative. I don't know whether this is in response to the brutal murder of Anne Widdecombe, but he had this to say.
18: More than 80% of radical violence is now driven by far-left and anarchist actors. These are not abstract statistics. Americans have seen what those numbers mean. An all-out assault on our immigration officers, sniper attacks, explosives, armed ambushes. A transgender shooter opening fire on Catholic elementary school students as they pray, his gun marked with slogans like, "Where is your God now?" A healthcare executive executed in cold blood in the streets. Multiple assassination attempts on a sitting president. And the murder of the greatest conservative activist of a generation. A man who happened to also be a husband and the father of 2 young children, shot and killed while speaking to a crowd of students. This is a distinctive and unique evil. It has always been driven by a hatred, above all else, a hatred for civilization itself.
0: Well, let's speak now to the wonderful, brilliant, we haven't had him on for a while, don't know why, we've been remiss because we love him, it's Byland Hollihand, author of Make America Talk Again. First of all, Byland, congratulations. Look at you young little thing getting a book on the shelf so quickly. Extremely proud of you, young man. But let us talk about this because, you know, we have in the UK what you have in the US. You've had Antifa for a long time. We got the Socialist Workers' Party. We have had, for far too long, communism in plain sight, cultural Marxism in plain sight, everything from the environmental activists to the sort of, you know, anti-racist activists, the BLM stuff, a lot of it being seed funded by hostile foreign organisations, dividing society, breaking us apart quite deliberately. This couldn't have come a minute later, could it, quite frankly?
19: You're spot on. America is a nation founded on protests. 250 years ago, we dumped some tea of y'all's into the Boston Harbor and founded a nation that gave us the First Amendment, a right to actually go out there and have this opportunity to protest. But when we open our phones and look on social media and see some of the same paid actors protesting on both sides of the coast with printed out signs, it looks a little bit too paid and a little bit too polished. 2 years ago this week, President Trump was shot in a field in Butler, Pennsylvania. And just 10 months ago, our friend Charlie Kirk was executed for just having an opinion that they disagreed with. These people have taken protest to an extreme because they cannot argue with us anymore. They just have to kill us. They don't have good policies. They don't have good candidates. So the only way that they can win is through violence and fear-mongering, and they think it's going to work, but it's not going to happen.
0: Yeah, amazing answer as well, can I just say, in the New York Post today, and I just want to read a little bit of this. Question authority, tear down institutions, challenge traditions, distrust capitalism, mock patriotism, treat faith as outdated, the family is optional, and America as something to apologize for instead of celebrate. That script isn't rebellious anymore, it's predictable. conformist and boring. And essentially, the idea that all of this stuff is dangerous is now the new rock and roll. I mean, are the kids really alt-right? Can we really look forward to the next generation looking at what their parents have done and gone, that was so dreadful, we're going to chuck it all in the proverbial dustbin of history?
19: Yes, we can, thankfully, because we've seen the worst of big governments during COVID. We don't have to see a test subject or our history class to see what happens when government gets in control of our lives in every aspect. We can just look at COVID. When they shut us out of schools, they strapped that diaper to our face. They told us we couldn't go visit our granny for holiday dinner, but we could go down the road because the strip clubs were open. None of it made sense to us, but that was because government controlled our lives. Now, what their goal is at the end of socialism, and that's just a fancy word to dress it all up, is to make government your god in life. So when they tell you that the big family is dangerous, when they tell you that patriotism is dangerous, when they tell you that actually having a relationship with God is dangerous, it's all because they only want you to depend and live off the government. And we're going to start living counterculture to that. The whole reason this has become a phenomenon is because my generation has this instant gratification need. So we've grown up in an era where if I want a coffee or a new pair of shoes or a new iPhone delivered to my door, I can click a button and guess what? There it is. But socialism isn't a click a button, one size fits all solution to fix all the world's problems, despite what it's been labeled as on social media.
0: We were talking about this earlier, actually, and I was saying that instant gratification, the flip side of that is shirking responsibility, basically. When you get so infantilized, so mummied, that I want to have my mocha, I want to be able to watch porn, I want to watch this film on Netflix for free, I don't want to have to go to work, I'd rather work from home under a slanket. You know, we're just all bouncing around in baby grows at this point, which to me seems one of the primary reasons why the birth rate's going down.
19: Yeah, you're right. And exactly, why would we have to do anything except get off the couch if you know, in this ideal world, we could just completely live off the government? But it obviously doesn't work. And what I think people need to just take a look at is every single time socialism has been tried, it's failed. It's ripped apart the family structure, it's ripped apart the faith structure, and it's ripped apart the single nation that it's ever touched. So why in the world would we vote it in here? Because we've had people build rafts out of garbage to flee it, to come to our nations, to see freedom. And just like you said, going to be voted in the front door of 10 Downing Street or voted in the front door of the New York mayor's office, not snuck in through the back door. Stupid people are electing it into office just because they're so lazy that they think this is going to fix all the world's problems, and it's just going to create more.
0: Wait, what is the sort of origins of all of this, though? Because I always make the point that, you know, when you look back at the last century, America especially really went to town on fighting communism. You know, I shouldn't mention Vietnam, I guess. But you know, the Berlin Wall came down, and it's like everyone just said, all right, done now, we won that war. Except we didn't. And actually what's happened is this cultural Marxism has become so insidious. It pervades every single institution in America, as it does in the UK. It's flooded the private sector. It's become neo-religious in its audacity. It has become, you know, you've got to be part of this or you will be ostracized, cancelled and punished. It has now got to the realms of becoming tyranny. And I say this, I was on Megyn Kelly's show the other day, and we were talking about the threat to politicians and the threat to people with right-wing attitudes in the media. And I was saying, but it's also ordinary people. It is the teacher in the classroom who feels that they couldn't come out and say that I voted for Trump. It is the small business that doesn't want to have to wave a pride flag, but risks being, I don't know, shut down by the local authorities if it doesn't. It is every single man, woman and child living in the West right now who knows, because they have been told, whether explicitly or otherwise, that if they don't think a certain way, speak a certain way, act a certain way, and adopt a certain set of seemingly out of nowhere mad policies, such as men can be women, that they will be punished. And we all know that. And we live with that. And my argument is, if you fear the loss of something, if you live in a country where you think your livelihood could be taken away, that you could be socially shamed, that you could be financially punished, or at the very furthest end of the scale, you could be verbally or physically abused and attacked, then that's tyranny. And yet this has gone on now for, you know, a couple of decades. How did this begin?
19: So as we were worried about fighting socialism overseas, we had these protests in America that started sparking some socialism within our own country. And again, they called it socialism because it fit better on a bumper sticker. In reality, it was just communism dressed up a little bit nicer with some makeup. Now, what happened was we had a hippie movement here in this country. And during the hippie movement, we had a lot of these socialists become activists in professors' clothing, kind of sneak into our higher education system. And at first, it was just college. They said they needed more diversity in college. They needed some of these more free-thinking, liberated people in our universities. And of course, they got tenure, and they stayed, and they trickled down all the way to pre-K now. And so when our students come through, they are indoctrinated about gender pronouns and how not to offend somebody, but they're not taught about how socialism is spelled in every country. Therefore, when we try to introduce it here, everybody's like, this brand new concept, socialism, of course we will. So in this country today, I debated on campuses where students come up to me and say that they've written two versions of their essays to turn in. And I'll look at them and say, why would you do that? That's double the work. They say, well, the first version they believed in. But before they submit their essay, they go back and re-edit it to make themselves sound liberal to get a better grade from these professors that are really activists. We've gone to war for other countries for lesser freedom. But here in this nation, we're literally self-censoring ourselves just to get a better grade, to get a degree from these people that are actually at the protests on the weekends, but are supposed to be educating us on the weekdays. It makes no sense.
0: Right, this is, I mean, if you are living in a society where you're having to self-censor for attitudes that are perfectly normal and non-dangerous and perfectly societally viable, you are living in a tyrannical regime. You are being actively oppressed. And I think that people need to wake up with this. And I'm very glad that you've got Marco Rubio and Donald Trump coming out and fighting this face on. Now, let us talk now about what is going on in the Middle East, because things aren't heading towards an easy solution there. What is America's attitude now to Iran? Because, you know, Donald Trump is in a situation where he's got to keep on, doesn't he? Iran wants this war. Donald Trump, as much as he might try and negotiate some sort of peace, it ain't going to happen with the IRGC. But does he face a backlash from Republicans who largely tend to be a little bit non-interventionist?
19: So I think I'm glad that we have a president who's not going to allow America to be trampled on anymore on the world stage. At the same time, he's a president that got into politics because he's anti-endless war. And I certainly think that the president is working to get us out of this war. Now, obviously, we pray for the families of the two service members that we lost yesterday. And there's obviously going to have to be retaliation for things like that. Previously, under our last president, who would have been asleep still right now, he would have, you know, been awoken to the news, I guess, at noon, and would have just, you know, put out a strongly worded statement and moved on. As you can tell from this president, we don't just send strongly worded statements anymore. If you chant death to America, if you attack our troops, we're going to retaliate. And if that means that this war continues a little bit, for us to be able to make sure that not only is not America at threat, but the rest of the world at threat from this terrorist regime that wants to take over the entire world, and that doesn't just include America, we're just the big bad villain in their eyes, then that's what's going to have to happen. But I think the president's been clear. I think this is definitely something he's going to work to wrap up before our midterm elections here in America in November. We've already seen gas prices start to come down in the country. We hope that continues. But yes, there's definitely some patience running out as we see how long this is going to keep going.
0: Talk to me as well about how his speech landed about foreign interference in elections, because he did this dramatic number surrounded by his chiefs in security and intelligence, saying that he has got grave concerns that the Chinese can infiltrate American voting systems ahead of the midterms, produce the receipts. And yet what I saw from media in this country, typical reaction, is screaming about, oh, he's trying to gerrymander the results. He's pretending that the elections are going to be rigged because he can't win them. And yet, over here, when Trump actually won the first time round and we got Brexit, which happened at the same time, it wasn't because of democracy, it wasn't because the people had been listened to. No, it was Russia. Why is it that, you know, you're only allowed to admit to there being electoral interference when it's Russia messing about with turning everything right-wing, apparently, whereas China, who do have platforms such as TikTok, which are basically giant psyops, nothing to see here, no, don't you look over there, because it might be some communists trying to spread communism or something, I don't know. Try and explain to me, how did that land in America? Did people wake up and go, my goodness, we're under threat? Or has there been, you know, has it sort of gone in the wrong direction?
19: Well, it's exactly the same thing here, Alex. We had a lot of our media actors paint this as just another conspiracy theory attempt when the president laid out actual hard proof that China meddled in our elections to try to spread their communism in this country, to attack us and divide us from within, which is something that we've speculated on for years. And the president came into office and is actually attacking that, delivering on the result. And hopefully we'll get some arrests from that as well as we look forward to this not being allowed here in our country anymore and China not having an influence in our elections. But of course, the exact same media outlets that spent 24/7 coverage with a ticker tape on their screen for 2 or 3 years, just counting down when President Trump was finally going to be caught red-handed for colluding with Russia. And then they finally had to admit that it was their own side that made up the fake evidence that Russia was even involved at all. Now there's silence when there's actual evidence to talk about China. So I definitely think that there's a double standard there that needs to be called out. They don't want to talk about this because they know that China helped their side of the aisle, and they just can't acknowledge that fact. Just like they can't acknowledge the fact that, say, we want to secure elections in this country by doing something which is called the Save America Act, which is really simple, Alex. It's nothing crazy. We just want to prove that Americans are voting in American elections, not Chinese, not Russians, not illegal immigrants. But the same people that are calling out this speech are calling out that act because they know that they have to depend on illegal votes to get elected, so they can't have us pass the Save America Act because they don't have enough IDs to get elected. It's crazy.
0: Oh, you've hit the nail bang on the head, as you always do, Bylan. The brilliant author of Make America Talk Again, Bylan Hollihand. I'm sure you can go and get a copy of that online. He's a brilliant up-and-coming commentator. Up-and-coming, he's there. He's established. He's utterly sensational. But it is... Paul, I don't... This whole madness... Again, it's like, when is a by-election a valid by-election? Only when it can be won by the establishment. When is electoral interference? Only when something non-establishment wins at the ballot box. The same system, the same hypocrisy, the same gaslighting, the same gerrymandering, the same, frankly, political corruption that is taking place in the United Kingdom is taking place in America, is taking place in France, is taking place in the Netherlands, is taking place in Italy, is taking place across the entire Western world right now. And what we're seeing in response to this is, you know, Pauline Hanson now leading in the polls in Australia, the woman who famously stuck on a burqa with her stilettos and went into the Senate, who's been imprisoned for her political views and is now running a party that is leading in the polls. We're seeing this in France. Marine Le Pen with an ankle tag on because they tried to chuck her in prison. Well, they finally decided she can participate in the presidential campaign because the alternative, Jordan Bardella, was proving to be even more popular than her. So they've gone, oh, blimmin' heck, we better drag her out from the oubliette in which we thought we'd put her, but shove an ankle tag on her and make her look as dreadful as possible. Like, we can see what is going on because they have tried this every time. Do you remember when they said Georgia Maloney was so dangerous, yes, most dangerous woman on earth, fascist? Well, now she's actually toeing the line of the establishment because of all the toxic debt that the ECB holds after the 2008 financial crisis in the Eurozone. They don't have to demonise her anymore because they know that they've got her in a vice, essentially. And we can see what they do over and over again. The lawfare against Trump, the attacks on reform. I mean, look, when people have done wrong, investigate. But it's not a level playing field. It's only one party and one person who's constantly being investigated and reported on. And it's the same with the legacy media. I'd be amazed if anyone out there knew what happened in the Romanian elections. Why is Georgescu not the president of Romania? Do you know about this story?
1: I don't know if I do.
0: Why would anyone? Because it's so abhorrent and terrifying that it's had to be buried, which is the EU turned around and said, we will not recognise the fact that Georgescu's been elected as the president of Romania because he did so well on TikTok and that's why everyone voted for him. And it's clearly Russian, yes, influence that helped him do so well on TikTok. So the results got to be annulled because it's been meddled with by foreign interference. But the truth is, someone somewhere was pushing and promoting him on TikTok, and the allegation is it was actually the EU putting all those posts out there via a medium of another right-wing political party to augment Georgescu so they could turn around and then make this accusation. How blimmin' creepy is that?
1: Very creepy. Look, you and I and many political commentators and journalists talk about ideologies a lot, and I think sometimes, I don't want to be rude to our audience, but sometimes socialism, communism, capitalism, these are all words they understand, but they don't know how it all fits together in terms of our modern day right and left politics. And whilst you were doing that excellent interview, I was just quickly writing it down so I could just really capture it. If you think of socialism, the king of all left-wing ideologies, it Born out of that was Marxist communism. So Karl Marx, go and read. I haven't got time. Out of that was born the communist state, e.g. USSR and Maoist China. Go and read. Really dangerous. I haven't got time. Out of that came one party, dictatorship, censorship, secret police, totalitarianism. Out of totalitarianism came fascism and national socialism. Go and read. I haven't got time. The opposite to all of those things is capitalism. If you're thinking, well, capitalism just about making money, it's not. Capitalism is about liberal democracy, multi-party elections, individual rights, right of law, and limits on government powers. So you are not choosing between left, be kind or else, or right, oh, migrants. You are choosing between socialism and capitalism. And under capitalism, capitalism has given you every single freedom you currently hold to talk about.
0: Every technology, every innovation, every scientific discovery, all of it. Democracy itself.
1: So if we can sometimes bring the... It's not reductive, but if we can bring the argument back to socialism, communism versus capitalism and talk about what they really mean, which is what you and I are fighting for. We're fighting under capitalism, small government, the right of law, individual responsibility, individual freedom, liberal democracies where you have a multi-party system so you can have bin face and you can go on about it. But also, if you are going to have bin face, you need to have the Greens, Labour, Lib Dems. They can't go out and say we're not doing it because they're communist. This is... I at least once a week I'll get some idiot just write vote communism under my social media post like it's an own in some way. Like that means they're kinder and better. No, it doesn't. It means they're totalitarian. It means they love massive government.
0: Yeah. It means they're authoritarian. It means they actually want to oppress, and it's all about fighting for freedom.
1: And I don't
0: freedom.
1: Even know if they know, Alex.
0: Actually, they're so brainwashed, they don't know. They don't know. All right, Braveheart, well done. Sorry. Love that. Next time, paint your face blue and white. That'll be cool.
1: I will.
0: Right, we're going to be taking a short break on the other side. Let's play some voice notes, read out some messages, take some calls. Let's do our housekeeping, shall we? Ladies and gentlemen, if you don't know the digits by now, let me tell you. 03444991000 is the number if you want to give us a call. It's your normal network rate. That number is also the WhatsApp number, so you can send a voice note or a message on that. If you want to send a text, it's 87222. If you're going to send a text, write the word talk before you text, and that, again, is your normal messaging rate, etc., part of your bundle. OK, right, taking a short break and hopefully getting your thoughts after this.
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3: 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Travel trouble.
11: Slow moving for the M3 South in Hampshire. We've had an accident. It's now on the hard shoulder. Eastleigh, the channel is forward, junction 12 to 13. Also busy for the clockwise M25 in Surrey. Had a collision earlier approaching the M3 junction 12. And further on the clockwise in Hertfordshire, it's also slow around Potters Bar and Enfield, junction 24 and 25. Reminder, the major weekend roadworks installed tomorrow. The M48 Severn Bridge is closed, leaving South Wales. And the eastbound M62 in West Yorkshire is slow approaching an earlier breakdown at Gillesham, junction 27.
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3: No nonsense reaction to the day's biggest talking points. Across the UK, the home of common sense. This is Talk.
0: Oh, folks, I'm so sorry. The C word came up, didn't it?
1: It did.
0: I've had to, well, I screwed this up and threw it across the room. I've had to get it out of the bin. As well as Count Binface, there is going to be running in the Clacton by-election. Here we go. Strap yourselves in, ladies and gentlemen. Joseph 77, Independent. Adam Alkatip, the Forward Party. Count Binface, the Count Binface Party. Nick, the Incredible Flying Brick, the official... 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James Ransley, Consensus Party candidates. Jerry Smith, Independent. Kai Stevens, British Democrats. John Stevens, Rejoin EU. Baron von Thunderclap, the official monster-raving Loony Party. Pamela Wolford, Independent. Marcus White, Everybody is God Party. And Mark Wilkinson, Independent. And I could do with a breath after that, so let's hit up the voice notes, babies. Let's go for Ian on immigration.
2: Oh, hello. Here's the rub. If you are an illegal migrant, or you are a criminal who should not have leave to remain or a right to remain in this country, why are you still here? Deport these people. You'll save an awful lot of money that way. You know, I think it seems rather logical to me. But again, we need someone who's got the proper fortitude to actually do something about it. Great show. Thanks a lot.
0: Oh, there you go. We need the minerals. But the thing is, you've got to have return agreements with countries. We've only got about five or something.
1: Or you stop them coming in.
0: But the other thing, a lot of these people are coming from countries that we give a heck of a lot of aid to. And you just go, no more checks for you until there's a return agreement.
1: Well, I think no more checks on foreign aid until, as a country, we're economically sound. You can't be on the verge of an IMF bailout and the IMF telling you that you're too big to bail out, so you're going to have to start to cut welfare. And be the world's welfare system at the same time.
0: That is mad.
1: It's utterly mental. It won't work. It doesn't matter how lovely your eyelashes are, how much you like New Order, how much you can dance, how much you're from up north. None of these things matter. They're all massive distractions. Mm-hmm. It's basically we need sensible people in our parliament now.
0: All right. Hey! Right, let's have a listen to Craig on national debt.
4: Good morning, Alex. We had so much austerity in the Tory 14 years or in the initial stages of it. Why did the national debt at that time increase to the levels that it did? It doesn't make sense. We can't have had any austerity. Thank you. Bye-bye.
0: That was very... he sounds like he's a medic.
1: Good
0: bedside
1: manner. Those two viewers sound incredibly educated, which I
0: know,
1: think...
0: I know, actually. Well, why wouldn't we have an educated audience?
1: Well, this is
0: because
1: my
0: point. Because we actually do proper analysis,
1: exactly.
0: Critical thinking, give you facts, do our research, present the truth, and don't get driven along by a load of campaigning tropes, which is what the legacy media do.
1: And they're also in the image of us.
0: We are very clever people.
1: We encourage these people to join us. That's a very good point. All these years of austerity, and most people on the right would argue there wasn't austerity, actually. I think they dipped their toe in the austerity pool, but they never got in for a swim because it terrified people so much. Mm. But guess what? Whoever is in government over the next 5 to 10 years is going to have to really, really grow a set of the older thingies. I don't know what to say because it's Sunday lunchtime.
0: This is roast potatoes. They're going to need some big roast potatoes.
1: Oh, blooming heck.
0: Yeah, get some big spuds on you. Right, let's have a listen to Hev.
5: Good morning, happy people. This is Hev from Kent. Kemi. Kemi, you know, sometimes she sounds good, but she, Kemi the Farage echo, I think. You know, the reform echo. It's just a load of shoemakers, isn't it? I mean, go away. I like Kemi. I think she's all right. But, I mean, like, seriously? And Burnham, well, golly. I don't know. Burnham's been planning this for over a year, so he should have some idea of what he's doing. But again, that one is not giving us any clues, just like the last one didn't, you know. Oh, we need change. Yeah, we all know that, but what sort of change are you going to give us? Nothing that we want.
0: There you go. She's right.
1: Well, the change is far-left activism, isn't it? We've already got two hope-not-hate activists at the centre of government now. Hope-not-hate, by the way.
0: Who are basically hate-not-hope.
1: Well, there's no hope, and there is a whole lot of hate if you look into it.
0: Mm. Have you been done over by him?
1: No, but I think I'm about to be.
0: Oh, are you?
1: I don't know, because
0: lock
1: I haven't
0: up
1: been.
0: Your accounts.
1: I haven't got
0: really, hate to come in.
1: The thing is,
0: the purity police are on their way. Better not speak.
1: Well,
0: hey,
1: I mean, good luck
0: hopeful.
1: To them. I don't think they're going to find anything that isn't just going to get me more followers.
0: Right. That's true, actually. let's take a short break. And then on the other side, we're who needs one comedian when you can have two?
1: Absolutely. Who we got?
0: Well, I'm not going to tell you. You'll find out after this.
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0: man with the mysterious N.
1: Oh my goodness.
0: Who do you reckon
1: it is?
0: It's
1: not Stephen Allen.
0: It's Stephen Allen. Hi,
1: oh
0: Steve.
1: Oh my God, we're contractually. Hello. We've been contractually obliged not to meet for about 2 years, Stephen. We do. We meet up in dark gentlemen's clubs in central London, of course. But great to see you, Steve.
0: Oh, Steve.
2: Yeah,
0: well,
2: you say contractually. I'm doing well. I realise I am almost breaching that restraining order you've got against me. But technically, Paul, I'm not in the studio with you, am I?
1: Exactly.
2: So stop going to the judges about this.
0: But look at this, the magic of TV in the split screen, and it looks like you are. So I love it. What do you want to talk about? I mean, what do you want to get off your chest? What do you want to rant about? What have you got prepared in your head to deliver us some sort of beautiful nuggets of clippable joy?
2: I love the story. Thank you. Again, that's why you went to the judge last time. It's lawfare, Paul. I'm loving this story, and loving's the wrong word. Have you seen the story about the Muslim scouts told to paint for Gaza?
0: Yeah. Oh, you mean the sort of junior jihadist training camp? Seen that, yeah.
2: Exactly. You've got to get your anti-Semitism badge. Because in the old days, it was tying knots, and it was put in a pretend, and now you've got to get the crucial things to be active in the modern-day society.
1: You get a watermelon sewn onto your uniform.
0: God.
2: Yeah, I mean, it's absolutely crazy. I know the old phrase of, you know, give me the man till he's the boy till he's 10 and I'll give you the man. Like, if you can get in early, you can indoctrinate children with anything. And you think, okay, no, I know that, but come on, how bad is it really? Scouts are being told to paint things like from the river to the sea, a phrase that is illegal in Germany. And, you know, this is Germany you're talking about. It's quite the area, isn't it? So they've made that phrase legal. But, you know, as long as you can paint it nicely on a picture and send it, you know, that's what the scouts are doing these days. They're not just baking cookies or helping ladies across the road. They're trying to help ladies across from the river to the sea is what they're doing. And that's worrying.
0: It's blimmin' worrying. I mean, I don't even know why we've got a Muslim scouting. Can't we just have scouts? Why do we have to have a Muslim version of it?
2: Yeah, well, you're thinking about having, like, proper monoculturalism where everyone actually blends together and we get some sort of, assimilation. That's what you've done wrong there. What we all need is our own separate scouts. Never the twain should meet. You can't have scouts meeting with other scouts. People might then get on.
1: Sharia scouts.
0: Oh, yay, can't wait for that. Blimmin' heck.
1: Burqa beavers. I've got them all.
2: That's a different thing. That's a different thing.
0: Right, let us talk about Andy Burnham, because I'm not caught up with you lately, and so I just want you to riff all over him, basically. What do you think about the fact that, Mr. New Order, high street hairdresser, the eyelashes with an ego, Manchesterism, working from home Burnham. He's our Prime Minister.
2: Yes, I know. Look, and the thing is, you don't know, do you? Because you don't know which one you're going to get. Who knows which kind of shell is being filled? Because that's all he is. It seems like there's not a lot of core in there. He's willing to be any kind of type of Labour person, depending on who's the boss. So during the Blair years, he was a Blairite. Gordon Brown, that little thin slice of time, he was a Brownite, if that's the phrase. It sounds like some sort of rock, but it's not. And then even Corbyn. I mean, there's the 180, isn't it? Going from being a Blairite to a Corbynite, but he was willing to do it. But the problem is now, he's now in charge. So how does he become his own kind? How does he follow himself? You know that film Being John Malkovich? And there's a bit where John Malkovich's character goes through his own tunnel and then everyone's John Malkovich. This is it. He's meant to copy the leader, but he is now the leader. He's just going to spend all of his time saying Malkovich. So hopefully we'll get like some sort of centrist version. Maybe we will. It's not been sounding like that, though, has it?
0: Also, why is it this thing, right? When it was a Conservative leadership contest, because, by the way, we've just become so, you know, normalised, naturalised to, oh, well, let's just have a new Prime Minister. There you go. Ta-da! No need for elections. Who needs democracy anyway, right? We're so used to it now. It's just like, I'm expecting next week for the Prime Minister to change and just have to go, oh, well, there's a new one. But why is it? Like, what? When there was the Conservative leadership election, and clearly Burnham didn't want one, didn't have to have one, but is missing out on the opportunity, because like the Conservatives cosplayed who was the most Margaret Thatcher, I'm surprised they didn't put on, like, permed wigs and wear a set of pearls. Andy Burnham's just fighting a ghost. Like, what is this whole... Like, why? The woman's... Look, I like Margaret. I adore Margaret Thatcher, but she's been dead quite a while. She's not been Prime Minister for 40 years. Why is that the debate we're having in this country, where Margaret Thatcher was before short haul flights, before the real sort of, you know, deep, broad, tendrils of supranationalism and globalisation? She was before the internet, for crying out loud. She was before mass migration. All of these things are the things things that really matter today. So why is it that the two establishment parties just bang on about Margaret Thatcher all the time? I love her, but come on,

0: the dead sleep and all that.
1: I think there might be an answer to that, though. It's because since Margaret Thatcher, who's the other prime minister who is actually like a prime minister? Because within the last seven, they've only done like 3.5 weeks each. So they've, none of them have done long enough to leave a mark. Maybe Tony Blair, but the problem is Tony Blair is both still alive and, thanks to his institute, thoroughly disagreeing with Andy Burnham right now. So he probably doesn't want to pick that fight because he might end up losing it. Whereas it is true to say, if you pick a fight with Margaret Thatcher, right now, she will not be able to retaliate. So maybe that's what it is. There've been no famous ones since then other than the one that they're all trying to avoid.
0: It's just madness. I don't get it. Do you think we should have a general election?
1: We should. Look, I think I've solved the world's problems on this one. Every single time you get a change of leader, the people who disagree with that side of politics say, well, we should have a general election. And the people who agree with that side of politics say, that's not our system. We have a parliamentary representative system. And then they flip. So just pick a side. You know what I mean? Poop will get off the pot. And so my theory is you should be forced to have a general election when you change leader, because if changing leader didn't really change anything, why would they flip and do it? Right? So clearly it has some sort of material impact. The fact that job number one, Andy Burnham has been like that, digital ID thing. Out you go, mate. Which I agree with. I thoroughly agree with that. But it shows how quickly things can change with a new prime minister. So let us have a vote on it. And if you made it law that every time you change prime minister, there'd be a general election, no party would change its prime minister ever again. So this whole problem would magically go away.
0: I know. If democracy was followed, maybe politicians would have to do what the people wanted for a change. That's why democracy is an inconvenience to them, why they pick and choose when it happens and the rules of it to suit them, to skew it, to make sure that we never actually get any sort of voice. Do you believe this, though, that he's actually scrapping digital ID? Because as far as I can tell, all of that is happening anyway. We're talking earlier, you know, we got online banking, you got an ID, the digital accountancy, file accounts 4 times a year to connect to online banking. You got your NHS number and the NHS app, and all that's got to link in with that. And there's no point. 1.8 billion for some digital ID. What was it? It's not going to be a card, is it? Because it's digital ID, but we've all got government gates. I mean, it exists. It's happening anyway. This is just, for me, this is just a massive gaslight, because it's like, oh, blimminick, people didn't like that. He doesn't get to sort of, you know, bin the manifesto apparently without a general election. So let's come out of the box and, like, you know, do this massive statement that we're going to scrap something so people like him and can see a change of direction. There it is, Manchesterism, scrapping digital ID. It's a lie. It's a lie.
1: It is. But there's one thing I like about it. It shows that he's got a thought process that has at least two steps. One is, people don't like this, and two, if I then agree with people, they might like me. Let's not stop that. If we have people in charge who actually like the idea of doing what we want, this might be heading in a good direction. So don't nix it right yet. But I know what you mean. Look, the general creep of digital overreach is happening anyway. It's nice that we save some money on it. The model of it is the one that bothers me, though. Like, everyone quotes the Estonia version because they've got loads of digital ID. But the way they do it, it's thoroughly decentralized. It uses blockchain or some sort of weird Bitcoin backend.
0: Oh, not like that. Means... got to ban the old cryptos now, because Reform's getting money from crypto people. Yeah. So that's suddenly become evil.
1: Thoroughly, yeah. But it would, if we could have something like that, it means whoever's in charge in the future, because, you know, at some point the governments will flip. So even if you love this government, you would hate one of the future, and you don't want them in charge of the ability to track you and throw you offline if you say a thing they don't like. So if we're going to do it, and it might be heading in that general direction, can we do one of those decentralized, crypto-based, you know, at least the government don't get their hands on it? But we won't. You know, it'll end up being that, you know, we're monitored, our phones are listening, and there are black boxes in the cars.
0: I love the fact that you think that, you know, being phone offline for saying something that people don't like is a dystopian future under a different government. What?
1: It's a dystopian now, isn't it? Yeah, dystopian right now. Dystopian a couple of years ago.
0: So it's all been dystopian for a long time. Steve, Mysterious N. Allen, I love you. Thank you so much for coming on the show today. He's brilliant. What do you reckon the N stands for?
2: Oh, I know. Never,
0: did you actually know?
2: Yeah, it's pretty bad, actually, so I can't say I know. No, I tell you what it means. It's because there's another... I mean, I don't want to give this away, actually, in case, but because there's another Stephen Allen. So he's gone Steve... N. Allen.
0: He's still got Stephen.
2: There's another Stephen Allen, yeah.
0: No, hold on. Steve N. Allen or Stephen?
2: There's another Stephen Allen. So he can't have Stephen Allen.
0: So he's just taken his and moved it in the middle.
2: Just gone Steve.
0: Like a personalised number plate.
2: Yeah, I mean, I'm taking the magic out of this, obviously, but mystique, magic.
0: Do you think I should change my name to Al X? Phillips,
2: yeah,
0: like that.
2: Absolutely, you should.
0: Yeah, it's like making your name into a personalised number plate.
2: I mean, he's a very clever man, Steve. He, He's a very clever man. I mean, I don't
0: Steve
2: like him.
0: Steve Nerd Allen.
2: He's good looking. He's clever. He's got a lot of good things to say. There's a lot of things not to like about Stephen Allen.
0: We've got to counsel him.
2: From the Paul Cox camp.
0: Right, we've got to, well, that's it. But, yeah, now we live in a socialist dystopia. That means, you know, people who have good stuff have to be cancelled.
2: Oh, I do miss, I mean, finished. Steve and I, we don't get to work together so much anymore, but I absolutely love Stephen Allen.
0: Well, you did then.
2: I did work
0: Look
2: with
0: at
2: him.
0: Us,
2: do you know what, though?
0: Magic
2: I wanted
0: happen.
2: To keep interrupting, but I thought, no, Paul.
0: Well, you do get to do that.
2: I do, yeah, but he only had a few minutes.
0: That's true.
2: So if I just talked all over him, that wouldn't
0: Let
2: be fair.
0: Let the master speak.
2: Let the master speak.
0: Right, we're going to take a short break and talking about letting the master speak. We are finishing off the show with the wonderful Samara Gill. Why would you go anywhere when that is what Lovely. Is lying in store for you after this?
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10: Delays now for the M3 North in Hampshire. Eastleigh to Winchester South, junction 12 to 11. Accident have blocked a couple of lanes. Where we had a collision earlier, still backing up on the clockwise M25 in Surrey, just before the M3 junction 12. Also delays at Beckton in London, heading north. High Street South is blocked by an accident from Alpine Way to the A13 Beckton flyover. A reminder, the M48 Severn Bridge leaving South Wales, that's closed for weekend roadworks until early tomorrow. I'm Simon James, that's the latest.
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3: This is Talk. Converting negative agitation into positive conversation across the nation. Hear it. See it. This is Talk.
2: Stop on that.
0: Can I just say, we were having a bit of a laugh because Boomin' Paul Cox was so unintentionally really creepy when we were like, guess who's coming for the great, the wonderful Samara Gill, you don't want to miss it, and do it again, you don't want to miss it.
2: Looked down the camera and went, lovely.
0: Well, she is, isn't she? Let's have a look, shall we? Good afternoon, Samara. How are you?
13: Hi, Alex. Shock horror at the side of my face on a Sunday morning. But I'll take creepiness from Paul Cox any day. I don't mind.
2: Samara, don't say that. I didn't mean to be.
13: It's charming.
2: It's great to see you.
0: Now, talking about creepiness, can you explain to me why it is that there are people that something weird has gone on with the right wing of politics, right? When they're banging on all the time about the grooming gang, you know, the rape gangs, how terrible it is that you've got all these Muslim men who treat women like dirt, who are out and out misogynists, who are trafficking young girls and abusing vulnerable people, making them do despicable, deplorable acts, and they should all be locked up and deported. But then when it comes to Andrew and Tristan Tate, who are wanted, right, on very serious crimes, 7 further counts of rape, other charges relating to sex trafficking, indecent images of a child, sexual assault, 3 counts of arranging and facilitating trafficking for sexual exploitation, that they're also like, this is not fair, you can't go after the Tate brothers, this is terrible. Like, I don't understand how there are people on the right wing of politics who are adopting these two individuals, the kings of the manosphere, as some kind of hill to die on.
13: It's such a good question, Alex. And, you know, when you talk about Islam, actually, that's something that is very prevalent within the manosphere. The Louis Theroux documentary, all about it, which I'm sure you probably hated because Louis is a bit wet and woke. But it was very interesting when he interrogated how they do embed Islam into a lot of what they do because they basically fester on the fact that a lot of incels come and join the movement and then like elements of what Islam does, and then they turn that into anti-Semitism. So you'll see a lot of people like Andrew Tate, H3, Tiki Toki, saying F the Jews and putting terrible sentiment out there, along with this blatant disrespect for women and this sort of... It's a really, really interesting way that they portray modern day women and make so much money off impressionable young men by getting them into multi-level marketing and gambling enterprises. It's a whole thing that we would need hours to get into. But when it comes to the Andrew Tate stuff, I mean, they are absolute titans of the media. You can't say that they don't know what they're doing in their control of algorithms. And even though X, you know, Facebook, they've tried to suppress a lot of what the Tate brothers are trying to do. And that's almost kind of martyrized them because it makes them look like they are ones who have been snuffed out and free speech is at risk and blah, blah, blah. But they've actually made those charges make them look like they're the ones who are in the right and it's the establishment against them. And to be fair to them, they haven't actually ever been found guilty. But, and we almost shouldn't be making, you know, making vaster assumptions that they are, but these are some very serious charges, you know, 59 charges in total, actually 42 against Andrew. And you've got 17 against his brother, Tristan, and they were arrested, as we just spoke about, over the weekend. And that was actually the UK stepping in, the CPS getting involved, on American soil and saying that they have to be brought in.
0: I mean, this is what I don't understand, because, you know, this is why I often say that the woke right very often are just like the Islamists that they purport to hate, just like the Islamists. They have the same sort of rich seam of misogyny. They turn and go, we're for marriage and the family unit. Now they want a wife to shut up, be at home, not work, have a load of babies, know her blimmin' place. And didn't the Tates actually, or Andrew Tate, convert to Islam at one point? You know, probably for marketing reasons. But then they're treating this like it's some sort of political lawfare. They're not a political party. They're not part of some sort of democratic movement. They have openly bragged about how to get a girl and make her do things, despicable, lurid acts online so they can make money off it. They've basically, you know, there's a word for that. It begins with P and ends in imp. And they have actively been online saying that this is what we do. So it's not a made up allegation. That there's people who have a moral positioning on whether that's right or wrong. I think that is appalling, quite frankly, because a lot of women, it's essentially saying this is how to dupe a woman into doing these things, because she's either stupid or she's probably vulnerable. Do you know what I mean? If it was,
13: yeah, absolutely.
0: And I find it utterly appalling when I'm seeing people who purport to be Mr. Family Values. I'm like the purity police. I'm all about morality. I'm right wing. I've got traditional values. Suddenly looking at these people who are going to be arrested to have this stuff interrogated, right? No charges have been brought yet. Maybe they won't be, but, you know, let us see, because this stuff needs to be investigated. Because as you said, the allegations are piling up, multiple allegations, no smoke without fire on this stuff. This isn't have you put something hurty words online. These are real women who were saying that I was underage when this happened to me, or this was not my choice to be doing this stuff. I felt, but whatever. Do you know what I mean? Are we now saying, because if you turn around and go, well, that doesn't need to be, her voice doesn't need to be heard, it would be the same as saying about the victims of the grooming gangs, well, that little girl was just, you know, permissive and loose living. Her voice doesn't matter. You can't have it both ways.
13: Yes, and this has been brought by Bedfordshire Police. This is things that they did while they were in the country, because to remind everyone, even though they kind of come across as these Romanian Americans, they are actually British citizens and were born and raised here. And it is all a facade. You know, I went on Piers Morgan's show and I was debating Andrew Tate at one point about a year ago. And it's hilarious because the guy lives a lie. I spoke to people on Piers's team who have gone to his house, and I'm just saying this in my opinion, but he basically lives on a warehouse in the side of the road in Romania. And what he purports to be as his house is actually some sort of movie set. So it is a confected, basically organization that he's trying to sell to impressionable young men. And you're right about the women getting left behind in the process. And you're also right, Alex, and really bang on about the fact that it's antithetical to the conservative movement, what he is doing. He makes everyone else look bad with his ridiculous actions, and all he is a money-hungry cretin who would like to exploit what people like you have built in terms of conservatism and profit off it. And we've got no time for him. I'm very happy to see him potentially in prison if he is found guilty of these charges. But as it stands, you're right. He's painting himself just like a political prisoner.
0: And he absolutely is not. And I hope that there is. This is pressure now on Donald Trump to intervene and block the extradition. Do not do it, Donald. Send them here. Let these investigations take place. The allegations against them are extremely grave and extremely serious. And if there is not a proper criminal investigation, if that is obstructed, then that is a message saying that actually, if you're a woman and a man wants to abuse you, if a man wants to exploit you, if you're vulnerable, guess what? We don't give anything. We don't give a damn. And we know we live in a world now. And let's just finish on this, Samara, because I keep saying, you know, when I was growing up, I was born in 1983. We had Elizabeth II on the throne, one of the greatest monarchs of all time, alongside Elizabeth I, up the girls. We had Margaret Thatcher in number 10, one of the greatest prime ministers of all time. I wanted to be a fighter pilot growing up. It was the very first female fighter pilot was made, and that was what was on my bedroom wall, that newspaper cutting. Now, in 2026, did I think I was going to be living in a world where people are shuffling about in burkas, where, you know, women were being abused by migrant men with misogynistic attitudes who get beatified and the women are shut down, that this scandal of the rape gangs would be exposed, where everything's hypersexualized, where porn is everywhere, where children are sexually abusing one another because they're being exposed to the most brutal, disgusting, violent content, where society is falling apart, there's a battle of the sexes, our rights are fewer than ever before, we are vilified online, life has never been more difficult as a woman. What is going on, Sam? What is going on?
13: Yeah, I mean, I don't even know what to say after that. I love your monologues, Alex. I live for them, genuinely. No, you're completely right. It's the pornification of our society, unfortunately, and it cuts both ways. Both women have been indoctrinated to being overly promiscuous, and, you know, we've been sold this absolute lie about what it is to be a woman in the 21st century that actually is very, very totally the opposite of progressive, if you think about it. And then on the other side, you've got men and how they're actually being indoctrinated. And, you know, for a society that's trying to be all gender fluid and not have any tags on anything and just, you know, go about as we are the most segregated that we've ever been as men and women. And that's probably part of the issue here. And it translates into real world violence, you know, with the trans community and the way that they seek out to go and kill others, as we've seen in America. But it also can be very, very harmful to teenagers. But unfortunately, people like the Labour government want to suppress free speech, take the social media away because they want to put a Band-Aid over a bullet hole here. And I agree with you. We need to look at the very deep issues within society and go from there. But my goodness, I don't know where to start with that one.
0: Oh, I don't know either. Samara, go get yourself a nice cup of tea or a three-finger gin and tonic. You deserve it, my girl. And Paul, finally, do you know, I want to say about this pornification of society, right? It is so harmful to men. It is the leading cause of anxiety, depression, erectile dysfunction. Erectile dysfunction is off the charts because men are being neurologically rewired watching this stuff. It's really affecting men badly. They need to be told.
2: I want to see a free market in masculinity because at the moment it's been entirely co-opted by either the soy boy simps on the far left or the Andrew Tates and Tristan Tates of this world, which are right over there on the this is what you need to do and you need to beat your girlfriend up and all that sort of stuff, right? So we need open markets on masculinity. Mm. We need to stop vilifying little boys and we just need to allow men to talk.
0: Make men great again. There you go. Politique. Paul, I've loved having you here. I always do. We're going to be doing again next weekend. I'm going to take a few days off now, as is the normal way, but I'm back Friday, Saturday, Sunday, then Monday, Tuesday, Wednesday, Thursday, Friday, Saturday and Sunday. 11 full fat days of Phillips coming up at the end of next week. But for now, bye-bye.
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15: Good afternoon, I'm Toby Gillis. England's World Cup squad is back on UK soil, having landed in Birmingham after becoming the country's most successful team ever, bar the 1966 winners, thanks to their third place finish. No regrets from Thomas Tuchel, and publicly not from the players either, though the FA will now carry out its customary review of a major tournament. The manager says they should conclude that it was a great effort.
16: We are fiercely competitive, so we almost don't allow ourselves to be proud on a third place. We were very, very ambitious with our dream to make it to the final and win the World Cup. So it's very, very painful if you miss out.
15: Well, that final, of course, is tonight. Argentina against Spain, live on TalkSport, kickoff at 8. And has it occurred to anyone that Lionel Messi might quit the game entirely this evening, win or lose? 39, maybe the favourite for the golden ball, and a hat-trick away from taking the golden boot. Wouldn't be a bad way to go. Tim Vickery says tonight could be the end, but so could four more years.
17: I imagine there'll be some kind of farewell thing for him. No, I mean, the next one, we know where Argentina's next World Cup game is going to be. It's going to be in Buenos Aires. But is that 40? He'll be pushing 43 then? Can you really see it? I probably can't.
15: Well, many think the winner of the match will provide the winner of the golden ball. Messi or maybe Rodri. Could Pedro Porro push either? Surely not. Spanish football expert Phil Kitramalidis says there have been loads of unexpected stars for them.
18: Pedro Porro has been one of the big, big calls that the manager has made. Goalkeeper Unai Simon has conceded one goal. Everyone was saying, David Raya should start. What about Joan Garcia? We didn't know who the centre-back pairing were going to be at the start of the tournament. And Kubasi and Laporte have been amazing as well.
15: England are making some strides in the decisive ODI with India at Lord's. Short time ago, after 26 overs, 164 without loss, Duckett and Bethell both eyeing centuries. And a reminder, you can hear live coverage of the final round of the Open Golf at Royal Birkdale over on TalkSport 2.
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15: The Tate brothers' lawyers brand new charges by UK authorities a political hit, and Labour deputy leader Lucy Powell refuses to rule out nationalising water companies.
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15: Bright and sunny for most this afternoon, though some showers in the far south of England and northern Scotland. Warm, but not quite as hot as much of last week.
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22: A very warm welcome to the World Cup Weekender. I'm your host, Kevin Hatchard. I'm joined by the football philosopher, journalist and scholar that is Andy Brassel. Usually we'd be in the Sunday night jazz cafe that's the Trans-Europe Express. Today it's the sunlit afternoon foam party that is the World Cup Weekender. Loads to come in the next 2 hours. We'll look back on one of the funniest, most absurd World Cup matches of all time. England 6, France 4. Yes, you heard me. England 6, France 4. We'll ask if Thomas Tuchel might spontaneously combust before we get to Euro 2028, whether Didier Deschamps' long reign as France boss was a success or not, and we'll build up to the biggest game of them all, the World Cup final, and you'll hear every single kick live right here on Talk Sports. All coming up on the World Cup weekend. Andy Brassel, how the devil are you?
23: Yeah, pretty good. How about you?
22: I'm good. We've been unleashed on the afternoon audience on the biggest day of all, World Cup final day. Imagine that. But before we get to the World Cup final, we're going to have pretty much a whole hour of build-up later in the show ahead of the World Cup final. But that England-France game, so funny. It went from incredible feats of footballing skill to moments where you wondered if players had ever played organised football before. What did you make of that 10-goal thriller we saw last night?
23: In a few words, NBA All-Star Game. You know everyone.
22: What is it? Right, 4.5 minutes of the show and an NBA reference already. Wonderful.
23: But honestly, it was the same thing, because it's something that's got high profile, is essentially meaningless, despite the fact you know that some of the most skilled protagonists on the planet are on there, And it's really difficult to convince yourself that it means something. I mean, look, I'm not ungrateful for everything that England and their players have done over the last 4 weeks plus, but it was strange hearing, say, Declan Rice say afterwards, oh, it's our best result since 1966. Well, technically, he's correct, of course. But it's really hard to remember, if you go back in the past, what happened in other third-place playoffs, because it is basically a match that no one cares about, that doesn't really count for anything. Hence, and I realise there's a bit of a FIFA-UEFA gap at the moment, which is only accentuating, which is why you don't get a third-place playoff in Euro 2024, for example, or Euro 2020, because no one cares once you haven't got to the final, do they? Although, having said that, the reaction in France and the reaction of France's players, it doesn't matter if you win, but if you lose, there are consequences, not obviously for Didier Deschamps because he won't be staying there, but for some of the players maybe.
22: Yeah, that's an interesting point, actually, because we're going to talk about Deschamps and his reign later in the hour. But what struck me about that first half was just the complete absence of any kind of shape. Now, that's not always down to him, because the lack of effort without the ball was really quite extraordinary. When you think about some of the games that had gone before, one of the things that marked France out was that they were putting that work in without the ball. Adrien Rabiot, who's never short of a quote, said after the game, that first half was disgraceful, really. He's probably right, wasn't he?
23: Yeah, it was interesting. He did it in quite a Thomas Tuchel-esque way, in some of our players have to have a look at themselves.
22: But not me. Definitely not me.
23: Not me. I would look at myself if I needed to. But Kylian Mbappe, on the other hand, did say we brought shame on the shirt in the first half, which was quite interesting, because obviously he could have lent into his own personal achievements and he chose not to. Again, we'll talk maybe about the meaning of that or otherwise in a minute. But I guess this is it, really, isn't it? That, like, it does matter every single time you play for your country. And, you know, England applied themselves properly from the start, because they know that even if it's, like, meaningless, in inverted commas, actually it matters every time you play for your country. Obviously, there are levels of meaning, but it matters every time.
22: And Jordan Henderson gave this rousing speech and talked about you never know when it's going to be your last game for your country. And that is an important point, isn't it? Because I think representing your country is a massive thing anyway. Doing it at a World Cup just further underlines that. And I do wonder sometimes whether the third, fourth place playoff is a nonsense. I mean, there's no getting away from that. But yeah. I wonder if that's accentuated if it's big hitters playing. So I think of Croatia, for example, taking on Morocco. And it meant a hell of a lot to them. But some of the more established nations, maybe not.
23: Yeah, I mean, really, the only thing for France, really, because especially as the curtain was coming down on Didier Deschamps' reign, the only thing in there was Kylian Mbappe and his top scoringness or otherwise in this World Cup. So something that's based so much on collective trust and collective effort, all of that fell away because there was nothing else really to go for. Now, you could argue that there was more riding on this game than England, because going into it, there was a sense that there needed to be some sort of response from Thomas Tuchel, particularly, and the players. Now, I don't know realistically what that response could have meant. Obviously, some people can say, oh, well, you know, if only we'd have been this attacking during the semi-final. it's not
22: just
23: comparable,
22: not applicable,
23: is it?
22: It's not applicable. No, it's not transferable. It just isn't.
23: Not at all. Not at all. But there needed to be some sort of response. And so it's a bit like, I guess, taking on a third, fourth place playoff is a little bit like playing a lower division team, if you're a Premier League team, in the Carabao Cup or the FA Cup early rounds. You know, it's just par if you put in a good performance and end up with a victory. But if you don't, you can potentially bring shame upon yourself. It's quite interesting.
22: I wanted to ask you about Mbappe, because you talked about him now being top of the Golden Boot race. Messi's going to have to come up with something extraordinary in the final to overhaul him now. He may well do that. Of course, he's made a habit of the extraordinary. But you're not of a mind to really include that, are you, this game in the Golden Boot race? You don't think it should count?
23: No, I don't think it should. And look, we've had these situations before with Davosuker and Hakan Şükür, but like, realistically, look, there'll be other times in the World Cup for Kylian Mbappe. But to turn around after this, like, sham of a game and say you're the top scorer of the tournament, this is the only game of the tournament that doesn't really mean anything. You know, every other game in the tournament meant something, but this didn't really. It's a silly little kickabout. And if he ends up as the top scorer off the back of this, not chiding his efforts anywhere else in the tournament, above Messi, it's a joke. It's a joke that this should count, I think.
22: I'm really looking forward to FIFA using silly little kickabout as their tagline for the third, fourth place playoff in 4 years' time. That's the problem, isn't it? If FIFA say this does not count towards the Golden Boot, they're effectively agreeing that this game is a nonsense, right?
23: Yeah, they are. They are. I mean, really, they could just get rid of the game, but we know they won't.
22: No, absolutely. It's part of FIFA tradition and history. We know how important that is. I wanted to ask you about Michael Olise, because this has been on my mind for a bit, actually. We've both raved about Olise for a long, long time. We've seen a lot of his performances for Bayern. He's been absolutely exceptional. You could say that he was the best player in the Bundesliga, even above Harry Kane in the season just gone. And he was given that award by the league. He's obviously being linked with a really big money move to Real Madrid. But you look at two of the most consequential games of his season, and it hasn't quite happened for him. You look at the second leg of the semi-final against PSG, and I thought that was probably the worst game I'd seen him have in the circumstances. And I know PSG get credit for that, for shutting him down. But then I look at the semi-final against Spain, and he found it really, really difficult to get moving in that. In this game against England, he missed a few chances. I mean, that would have only slightly salved the wounds. But is that the next stage for Olise now? We know he's done a brilliant body of work over the course of the season, but in those really big moments, he's yet to show that he can go up that extra gear.
23: I think it is. And look, I think if we go back and are honest, and we were there at the various stages, you know, even Leo Messi, Cristiano Ronaldo, they've been accused, Harry Kane have been accused of going missing in big games before and have continued to be throughout their career. But this is the next stage of being an elite superstar, isn't it? Coping with the level of tension that he got from PSG in the second leg of that Champions League semi-final. And I thought, actually, Spain used that as a bit of a template to shut him down in that leg. The way they crowded him out in the semi-final, I thought was really, really interesting, the way they dealt with that. So I guess that is part of it. And something that I think he'll come out the other side of. I mean, you could see him trying to work it out as the games went on. But again, I think he was someone who really struggled to raise himself for this, certainly until the second half of the game yesterday. But going on to the Real Madrid thing, I can't help but think this would not be ideal for him at the moment. You know, I think he's got a really good situation at Bayern. He's well paid. He's important. He's got great status. I think, really, you just have to look at one of his international teammates and one of the guys he could have ended up playing in the final today had things gone a little differently. Look at Kylian Mbappe. Look at Jude Bellingham. They're two of the best players in the world by any standards, you know, probably in the top five, both of them. And Olise is certainly heading for that sort of territory. But have they found sporting fulfilment at Real Madrid? Well, Bellingham instantly, yes. And Mbappe collectively, no, not for the moment at least. And to me, the way that Olise is being targeted at the moment, it's a little bit like Bellingham was targeted going back a couple of years after that brilliant first season at Real Madrid when he had that shoulder issue.
22: Yeah.
23: And people kept deliberately banging it. That's something that he talked about quite eloquently and quite fully in that YouTube documentary, of course. But it feels to me that that's what's happening to Olise at the moment. People are testing his pressure points and seeing how far they can go to get inside of his head. Real Madrid is not the place to work that out. And that's before you even talk about the tactical fit of how he would work in that team. Look, Real Madrid have got a ton of issues. I don't think he's the solution to any of them, brilliant player as he is. And I do think that continuing to grow, and obviously it was difficult to avoid the sight of him and Harry Kane having that really long chat at the end of the game last night. I think Kane is the perfect person to him to continue to grow with.
22: Yeah, I fully agree with that. I don't think a move to Real Madrid this summer would be the cleverest. You are listening to World Cup Weekender coming up after the break. is Thomas Tuchel going to have a meltdown before the Euros?
1: Psst. You. Yeah, you. Listening to the radio. Up to whatever. We just wanted to let you know there's a lotto draw coming up, and
4: it could be you.
1: Yeah, what he said. Lotto, from the National Lottery. 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Players must be 18 or over.
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22: 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Alongside Andy Brassel, it's going to be a phenomenal end to golf's Open. Let's get the latest from Gabby Partington.
31: Yeah, thank you. We are well into the final round of the Open Championship, as you mentioned. And after yesterday's disappointment, well, Cameron Young has produced the perfect response, hasn't he? Four in his first five holes has lifted the American to 7 under par, just 3 shots off fellow American leader Sam Burns. Look, Scottie Scheffler's also flying early with 2 straight birdies. The putter looks much sharper today, doesn't it, as he joins Ludvig Åberg and Bryson DeChambeau at 6 under par. But it's fair to say we are all eagerly awaiting Tommy Fleetwood, who tees off in about 20 minutes. He's at the 5-under mark with the home crowd, hoping he can make a charge as the first Englishman to lift a claret jug since Sir Nick Faldo in 1992. As for Rory McIlroy, well, his early momentum has stalled with a bogey at the par 3 7th, dropping him back to 3-under for the championship alongside the Englishman in Matt Wallace. And remind you, you can catch the final round of the Open live on TalkSport 2.
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22: And there has been a wicket in the cricket. England up against India. Let's get the latest from Guy Swindles.
0: Well, India had to wait for it because England are now 192 for one. The man out, Jacob Bethell, just missing out on a second ODI 100 in his nascent career, going for 91, pulled to the deep, and Sharma took a comfortable catch. He went for 91 off 93 deliveries, 11 fours and 2 sixes, but gave Krishna, who's been the pick of the attack, a deserved wicket. It's still there though, and batting absolutely beautifully at the moment is Ben Duckett on 81, and England in a very strong position despite that loss of the wicket. They are 192 for one in the 31st over.
22: Thanks, Guy. England going well. Of course, England were going well in the World Cup in football until they fell at the final hurdle against Argentina late in that semi-final. A lot of criticism for Thomas Tuchel since then. The FA seem to have very much backed him, and he's going to be in charge for the rest of his contract until Euro 2028. But Andy, you look at Thomas Tuchel's history as a club coach. Hans-Joachim Watzke, who was his boss at Borussia Dortmund, after Tuchel left Dortmund, said he was worn out dealing with him. Uli Hoeneß, the honorary president of Bayern Munich — we can call him honorary, but what he says goes, that's still absolutely the case at Bayern Munich — he said about Tuchel, when the team underperformed, he never questioned himself. It was always the players' fault. He had a very public falling out with the then sporting director Leonardo at PSG before he was sacked on Christmas Eve. So that just shows you the level of warmth there was at that stage. Now, obviously, there's always going to be two sides to all of those stories, and there's a lot more detail. But is the overall feeling that Tuchel can be a combustible character, and over time it can be difficult to maintain the relationships you probably need to succeed in international football?
23: There's no doubt about that for me, Kev. And I think this has always been the major issue with Thomas Tuchel, and with him taking the England job. It's nothing to do with tactical competence or anything like that. That's never really been in question. I think for balance, we have to say with Hans-Joachim Watzke at Dortmund, like, much of the fallout initially stemmed from when, of course, there was that attack on the Dortmund bus on the way to the Champions League game, and Tuchel felt a little bit abandoned by the club, who basically made them play the day afterwards when he didn't want to. He was very much on the players' side there. And, of course, Leonardo at PSG is a complete loose cannon as well. I think what to note from both of those, actually, if we're talking about what really counts in international football, it's especially in charge of England, this relationships with the best players. And look, we've heard a lot said about the rumoured relationship or lack thereof between Thomas Tuchel and the Bellingham camp. But I think if we look at the history of Thomas Tuchel and his ability to relate to the biggest players, this is someone something that's always thrown at coaches like him. You weren't a top-level player, so how can you relate to top-level players? Well, if there's one coach who shows that's rubbish, it's Thomas Tuchel. Because I think you look at, as I said, the genesis of his fallouts with the board at Dortmund, it came from protecting his players, protecting those big name players. And that's something that his players at Dortmund in the dressing room really appreciated. I think when he took over at PSG, and remember before, as you pointed out, before the Luis Enrique era, he was the guy who got them closest to winning. You know, they were the better team against Bayern in the final in 2020. And the relationships, the positive relationships that he had with Neymar, with Kylian Mbappe, guys who, like, lots of coaches have suggested are, if not unmanageable, pretty close to it. Again, Tuchel proved that was nonsense. Those guys really respected him in the way that especially Neymar, didn't respect someone like Unai Emery, for example, who we know is a great coach, but there's a question mark over his ability to relate to the biggest players and the biggest names. And that's what it comes down to, really, because when we talk about Tuchel and tactics, he was never going to author a tactical transformation with England. And you know what? I don't think there's a lot of coaches out there that could or should, because that's not the main part of international football. It's about managing the egos. It's about making sure that you have the right blend of people in the squad. And that is something that actually he's proved very, very good at over the last little while. Now, in terms of being incredibly frank in his perfect views of people, that to me has always been one of the big drawbacks of Thomas Tuchel in the England job. You know, he's good at relating to the best players, but he's not tender around egos either. So it's kind of an interesting mix.
22: Yeah, and I suppose the difficult thing is he has said, if you want to blame somebody, you can blame me. But he hasn't blamed himself. He said, well, look, I did the things I did at the time and I believed That's in true. Them. It kind of feels a little bit like when people say, well, I'm sorry you were offended or something like that. You know, I'm sorry you're upset, but it's not an apology per se. And I suppose in some ways, nor should it be, because he has to live and die by his decisions. You know, that's the life of a coach, especially at the top level. But he doesn't sugarcoat anything. It was interesting that he was booed by some of the fans in Miami. You know, how does he rebuild some of that trust with England fans? Or is that not high on his to-do list?
23: I don't think it is. And there's no way of doing it before the next major tournament anyway. We've got to be honest. Because, honestly, England have always breezed through qualification, whether it be under Eriksen, Capello, Southgate or whoever else. And that's why qualification games struggle to capture the interest of the English public, because it's really straightforward. And of course, none of the qualifying matters. You could say Roberto Martinez, for example, got Portugal to score loads of goals and be really fluent in qualifying. Did it count when it got to the final tournament? No.
22: Certainly not.
23: It's not the bit that matters, is it? The only thing that he can do to win some England fans round and some media around, I suppose, is for England to come out firing and do really well and, let's face it, win Euro 2028. That is the only thing that can get people on side. And because of the nature of him receiving the job and because of the nature of Gareth Southgate's tenure, who completely changed the culture, who globally did brilliantly, and there's no other way of looking at it. You can say, okay, well, maybe we were tactically short in 2018 in the semi, in 2021 in the final, in 2024 in the final. Say whatever you want, really. But ultimately, he got England in a position where they were able to compete for major honours tournament after tournament after tournament, and has transformed expectations in a positive way. But what that left Tuchel with is, okay, well, we don't really want to go back to that Eriksen, Capello, superstar coach thing, but actually we are going to, because you're the bloke who can push us over the line. But you know, that is the transactional nature of the relationship. You have to win, and there is no other option.
22: Yeah, basically. There's no grey area, is there?
23: No.
22: It's win or bust, and that's what we're starting to see. And I do wonder with Southgate, you know, there's going to be a lot of talk about De La Fuente and Scaloni in the build-up to this World Cup final. Southgate was England's version of that. He was the company man. He was the guy who'd come through the pathway. And I completely agree with you. I think he completely transformed the mentality of playing for England. I think he removed some of that fear that had paralysed some really good players over the decades, not just over the last few years. I think his job was by some underappreciated, and I think in the fullness of time we'll realise even more just how influential he was.
23: With that in mind, Kev, I mean, a lot of people have said, I think the initial reaction to Wednesday's semi-final was, oh, if Southgate had governed the last half hour of a game like this, he would have been flamed. And then as the anger towards Thomas Tuchel grew, and that's what it's been. It's not been disappointment. It's been anger, really, over the last couple of days. Is it fair to say, actually, that maybe it's the first big game where England missed Gareth Southgate? Could we even say that? You know,
22: isn't it? Because, I mean, Southgate, I think, got actually a bad rap sometimes with defensive changes. If you actually look at his changes in major tournaments, they're generally like for like. You know, I felt that was always the vibe, wasn't it? But actually, when you drill down into the detail of changes that Southgate made in a lot of those big games, actually they were either like for like or slightly positive. It was rare that he would chuck on defenders.
23: But is that the point? If we're talking about not the tactical side of it, but the emotional side of it, bringing Tuchel in, all of a sudden, takes us from contenders to we must win this.
22: Yeah.
23: And if we're looking for a reason other than Thomas Tuchel's tactics losing the game against Argentina, did it feel like there was a fear in the players? Because that fear definitely never existed under Southgate, did it?
22: Yeah, this is the wider question, isn't it? Is it about those intangibles? Well, it's not just England who've fallen short at this World Cup. France have as well. And coming up after the break, we're going to take a look at Didier Deschamps. Was his era as France boss a success?
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15: Good afternoon, I'm Toby Gillis. Labour's deputy leader has refused to rule out putting Thames Water into special measures. Lucy Powell's admitted privatisation hasn't worked, saying different models are available. Meanwhile, Andy Burnham has confirmed one of his first acts as PM tomorrow will be to scrap Sir Keir Starmer's controversial digital ID policy. He says the cash saved will go towards easing the cost of living in the UK. A woman has been charged with murdering a pensioner who was found dead at a property in Bolton on Friday. 49-year-old Samantha Nuttall will appear in court tomorrow. Her alleged victim has yet to be named publicly. A lawyer for Andrew and Tristan Tate says the brothers are the victims of a political hit after their arrest in the US. The Crown Prosecution Service says it wants the influencers to be extradited after bringing 38 new charges against them. And a teenage girl who dived into a river and saved a drowning boy last year has been awarded one of the highest honours by the Royal Humane Society, a 250-year-old charity that recognises civilian bravery. 14-year-old Shelby Quigley was on a Duke of Edinburgh expedition by the River Wyre when she jumped into action.
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15: England's players arrive home as Tuchel denies losing the fans' trust. And we're warned Messi might call it a day, win or lose, tonight.
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0: is the favourite to take over should that happen, and that'll be because he's out of contract. Obviously got that connection with English football. He's on at 11-4. Then it's Howe, which people that are in the camp that obviously if the next England manager has to be English, he's on at 7-2, and I do get that. Then you're looking at your Lee Carsley's at 6-1. You can go all the way to Gerrard at 20-1. But just something I picked up in the last section, guys. Speaking very fondly about Southgate, and people are now, I don't know whether it's because of hindsight, are talking about Southgate. He is in the betting at 25-1. Can either of you guys see a realm where he could come back and do that? You talked about the managers that will be in the final tonight, and that will be the kind of the narrative there as well. Can you see him coming back? Could you see a way back in?
1: It's hard to imagine, isn't it, Kev? I don't know what you think, but it feels to me as if there would have to be some huge pre-Euro meltdown panic, and Southgate comes in as the fireman.
2: Because like the one we described with Tuchel earlier on in the hour.
1: Yeah, for example, yeah.
2: We've laid the groundwork for the explosion there with Tuchel, and maybe he could commit. I don't think so. I think he could do it. I think he's absolutely shown that, like Deschamps, who we're going to talk about in a bit, he's put England in position time and time again to win stuff. They just haven't quite done it. I mean, you should never be sniffy about a manager who's reached back-to-back Euros finals and a World Cup semi-final and a World Cup quarter-final. But I do just wonder whether we've gone beyond that now. Obviously, this World Cup final, Ryan, is going to be dominated by talk of Lionel Messi against Lamine Yamal, those extraordinary pictures of Messi cradling Yamal when Yamal was a baby. But they are the dominant forces, aren't they? Although Yamal, we haven't quite seen the best of with the ball in this tournament.
0: Yeah, exactly. And could it be the passing of the torch today? It feels so prophecy fulfilled-esque, doesn't it, this final? I do hope it is the case as well. They're just neutral football fan in me hopes that Messi kind of bows out, I don't know, maybe scoring two goals or something, but Yamal gets a hat-trick. That would be phenomenal. But, I mean, I don't need to tell you that Spain are the favourites. Some of you guys are going to know that one. But you can have a look at these two players in the betting. I mean, Messi to score two or more, he needs to do that now. That's 19-2. But what TalkSport Bet have done is they've super boosted both of these superstars to have a shot on target. So we've taken away that necessary need to hit the back of the net thing. It was odds on both of these players to hit the target, and now it's 11-8. So you can get that now. It's live on the app or on site. If you think both of these players will have a shot on target, you can bet on that. But yeah, that picture, you know, if you just sit down and think about the fact that picture was taken all those years ago, it blows your mind. I try not to give it too much thought. It's just such a weird thing that happened, but here we are.
2: Yeah, it is utterly bizarre.
0: Strange.
2: No doubt about it. And in terms of, you know, final score predictions for this World Cup final, there are so many technical things, tactical things that tell me Spain are the better team and are going to win it. I cannot look past Argentina. I've just got this feeling that we're going to go to extra time and Argentina are going to nick it somehow. How are the kind of score bets looking? How are the kind of match odds looking?
0: Yeah, so method of victory is what you're talking about there. Argentina in extra time. If everyone listening is of the same line of thinking, that's 14-1. You can get Spain in extra time at 11-2. Either team to win on penalties. You just pick the team, but they're both 7-1. But I got told before I did this segment, and obviously I listened to you guys and I've been listening in, bring the knowledge, Rye. So I've done the cowardly thing and I'm putting it straight back on you two. What do you think the correct score is going to be? I've got the scores here in front of me for the 90 minutes. Whether you think that's going to be a draw and it will go to extra time, but for the 90 minutes, what do you think the score is? I'll tell you what the odds are so the listeners can have a look at that if they want to.
2: I'd go 1-1 after 90 personally.
0: Oh, 19-4 that.
1: 19-4. I think I have to look at Spain's defensive record. I'm going Spain 2-0.
0: Oh, wow. You just think they're going to pat them on the head like they did France? That's 10-1. You think that's basically going to be how the semi-final went then?
1: Yeah, I mean, I think if you look at it player for player, France are better. I just think with Spain's semi-final performance, for a better opponent, it was a huge step up in level. I think that's the important thing that I came out of that with.
2: More
0: 10-1, there you go.
2: 10-1 for a 2-0 win for Spain. That's actually quite attractive. But I'll stick to my guns. Argentina are going to nick it. It's going to be grim stuff. Argentina are going to nick it. Whatever happens, you're going to hear it live with us on TalkSport. That was a look at the latest odds. Thanks to TalkSport Bet, 18+. 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

0: Blueair.org.
1: Now, after well over a decade in charge, Didier Deschamps has stepped down as the France coach. He won one World Cup in 2018. He also won the Nations League. He got to the final, of course, in Qatar in 2022 and was edged out by Lionel Messi and Argentina. There have been finals and semi-finals galore across his time with Les Bleus. But Andy, the big question, I guess, as Deschamps steps down, is one World Cup and one Nations League enough? My feeling is, given the players that he had at his disposal, it's probably par. I don't agree that it's been a failure personally, but there will be a lot of people that will look at it and say, well, hang on, you know, you should really have won more than that.
2: And one of those is his former teammate, Christophe Dugarry, who got stuck into him a bit. Now, Didier Deschamps was asked about this in one of the final questions of his farewell press conference, at the end of which he received a standing ovation from the French journalists after the game yesterday. And he said, look, I don't want to talk about it, really. I don't have a comment on it. And he's said everyone's entitled to their opinion, which is fine. But I do think it's a discussion at least worth having, because the reality is, over those 14 years, for most of that time, France have had the best set of players on the planet. And he has had the luxury of leaving out players who would walk into pretty much every other international team. And I think, again, you can say that in this tournament, they had clearly the best squad. The best squad. And they played like it for most of it. But, of course, I think what we have to acknowledge as well is that international football is not league competitions. It's cup competitions. And there's always, much as we're kind of like turkeys voting for Christmas, saying that some of it defies analysis, some of it does.
1: Don't say that.
2: Sorry.
1: You can analyse all of it, all the time.
2: That was meant to stay in the planning meeting. But the reality is that some of it is chance. Some of it is such fine margins that chance plays into it. And so I think all you can do really is put your team into a position, or put your squad into a position, where they're able to postulate to win a competition. And he has done that consistently. You know, there's no getting away from that. In different ways, with different sets of players, in different styles. And one of the strengths of Deschamps has always been that human management, that ability to change tactical shape, but actually change emotional approach with players, to massively fall out with some players and then invite them back to be influential. And that was something he could do as a club coach. You know, he fell out with Mathieu Valbuena and brought him back to help Marseille win a double in 2010. He fell out with Karim Benzema and brought him back and then fell out with him again. but you know, there's no, right, that's the end of it for you and me. And we see it with so many coaches and players all the time. And then it's all over. You know, you can play as well as you want, you're not getting back in the team. There's never that with
1: there's
2: with
1: a humility there, isn't there?
2: Yeah, there is. Back. And it reflects the way he played the game when he was a player, actually. So I think, you know, I think par is fair. I would agree with you. Because even if he hasn't won every competition multiple times, he's got himself in the spot to win multiple times. I mean, really, we can just boil it down to a couple of actions. Gignac hitting the post in the Euro final in 2016. Kolo Muani not putting it past Emi Martinez in 2022. Now, if those two go in,
1: he's a genius.
2: Which is not a massive leap. He's maybe the best international coach of all time.
1: Yeah, them's the breaks in international football. Just one last one on the Euros in 2028. We talked about Thomas Tuchel, and obviously England are going to be at least partially at home. However, Zinedine Zidane, it's pretty much nailed on, is going to be the French coach. Yes. Jurgen Klopp is going to be the Germany coach. Jorge Jesus, unless he winds everybody up and is somehow flamed out by the time we get there, he's the Portugal coach. There are some big hitters, some really big hitters, coaching these teams. It's going to be really competitive in a couple of years' time.
2: Yeah, I think that makes it tougher for England. There's no doubt about it. Like, all three of those nations that you've mentioned will have better coaches going into the Euros. And having praised Didier Deschamps for the job he's done, not overpraised, just the appropriate amount, yes. I think it's fair to say, Zinedine Zidane is a better coach than him. Now, whether he will be a better coach at international level, as we've talked about with Tuchel and his club jobs compared to England, is open to question. But I do feel if a top-level club coach was to adapt quite smoothly to the international game, it would be Zinedine Zidane, because Real Madrid is a job apart and it is about ego management more than it's about tactics. So really, I feel that the leap from that to an international job where he knows the players so well, where they all love and respect him from the get-go, I feel that's quite important. And it's something we never really talk about with Zidane, because he never really talks about it himself. He's not one of those 99.9% of coaches who sits around talking about their philosophy and how brilliant they are. He always deflects all of that. And, you know, he never wants to discuss things in any depth publicly. He's like, oh, yeah, well, it's all the players, isn't it? And so people start to believe that and think that he has no philosophy, which is not true at all. And all I would say is France will be even more defensive under him. So how they morph from the sort of football they played in this tournament to the sort of football they might play in 2028, I think is really, really interesting to watch.
1: Too humble, Zizou. Far too humble. You need to take a leaf out of me and Andy's book. Talk ourselves up all the time. Next up on World Cup Weekender, we're going to talk transfers.
0: Don't miss the fight before the fight. 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
1: 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Let's join Mark Wilson.
16: Yeah, good afternoon, guys. Double header of darts here at the PDC World Match Play. Two sessions across the day. Right now, Chris Dobie is taking on Dirk van Dijvenbode. Dobie, who's lost his last three against van Dijvenbode, trails 6-4 at the first interval, race to 10 for a place in round two. Can Dobie turn it around? Still to come, Gary Anderson, former world champion and former match play winner, takes on Ryan Joyce. Michael van Gerwen's a three-time former winner here. He takes on Andrew Gilden, and Johnny Clayton takes on Damon Hedzer. All the action this afternoon is live on the TalkSport app. And in game one, it's Chris Dobie 4, Dirk van Dijvenbode 6.
1: Thanks, Mark. As he says, you can listen to the afternoon session on the TalkSport app. The evening session will be live on TS2, so you've got a choice of listening. Of course, we've got that World Cup final for you on TalkSport tonight. Every single kick coming your way in that game between Spain and Argentina. We're going to talk transfers to wrap up the hour. Andy, Crescencio Somerville's been linked with a number of domestic moves from West Ham, but interesting to see him being linked with a move to Roma. Roma have made plenty of signings recently from the Premier League. And you've suggested to me that not only Roma, but Serie A in general could be some kind of destination for players as clubs try and shift them out the door.
2: I mean, I can't remember whether I put it like that or Serie A potential Premier League rubbish bin question mark.
1: You put dumping ground, and I thought, I'll smooth the edges of that. But you've just outed yourself anyway with it. So
2: Yeah, maybe. You go ahead. Look, it's happened before and it will happen again. The Crescencio Somerville thing is slightly different, obviously, because he's a player of value. And West Ham, I think, are going to do very well off the back of his excellent second part of the season and very good World Cup. Quite whether Roma should be edging up towards 50 million euros for him, I think, is something you can justifiably question. I think he'll do well there. But it's quite interesting when you bear in mind that one of Roma's backup options is Mika Hertz, who didn't quite make the Belgium squad, but is a more consistent goal scorer, albeit in the Eredivisie. So maybe there's a bit more of a leap from Ajax to Roma than the Premier League to Roma. And, you know, I think it really underlines where Roma are right now. They feel, having qualified for the Champions League, they need some guys who are ready to go. Now, it's interesting, isn't it, seeing that Alejandro Garnacho maybe falls into that category as well.
1: Your dumping ground line.
2: Yeah, it is, absolutely, because I think there is a player where there is a clear amount of talent but has struggled to fully manifest it in the Premier League. And we've seen loads of players who have left people a little bit cold from their Premier League efforts, not people who were discernibly below the level, but struggled to influence Premier League games on a consistent basis and struggled to find the fit of their club, who have gone over to Italy and done really well. I think Chris Smalling actually is a pretty good example, as well as someone like
1: Italy,
2: Romelu Lukaku. Yeah, he was nicknamed Smaldini for a reason. and you look at that and the way that players have been able to regenerate themselves after coming out of the Premier League and Serie A. The obvious one, of course, is Scott McTominay, who rules above them all, really. But it feels like maybe an interesting fit. Whether Crescencio Somerville happens or not, this doesn't, by the way, cut off the possibility of Garnacho as well, because look, Chelsea need to move him and Roma need at least two wide players this summer, especially going into a Champions League campaign. So I'm really interested to know what would be the right place for Garnacho to actually express that talent on a regular basis, which is clear that he has.
1: Real eyebrow raiser for me is the potential, is Antonio Silva going to Bournemouth? Because, well, a couple of reasons, really. Firstly, Antonio Silva, when he first broke through as a centre-back at Benfica, you thought, wow, this is going to be the next big thing. He looked amazing. And I know he's taken steps back since then, but you're still talking about a top player, I think, with huge potential.
2: Yeah.
1: The other part of this that's eyebrow-raising is the fact that Bournemouth, who I think are incredibly well-run, they do seem to have moved into that, you know, level of the Premier League with Brighton, with Brentford, really smart football clubs who can identify bargains. And I think Antonio Silva could do really, really well in the Premier League.
2: They're squarely in the Brighton spot now, aren't they? I think if you look at their ability to bring players on, introduce them into the Premier League successfully, and then sell them on for a huge profit. I mean, there's so many examples of them doing that recently, starting with Dean Huijsen and then going forward from there. So I think they're not quite at the level that Brighton are, in that I don't think Benfica are looking at Bournemouth and thinking, oh God, if we sell this guy to Bournemouth, they'll flip him for like three times the money in a year. Well, surprise, they're going to.
1: Yeah, exactly. That's exactly what's going to happen. Flipped into, yeah.
2: But no, you're right about Antonio Silva, I think. He's a player of enormous potential for Portugal as well as his club. And I think you look at him and he's in a similar situation to Pau Torres. The big clubs who would like to take him can't really afford him because there's so much of a concentration of money in the Premier League. So it needs a Premier League club to take him and turn him into the player that he really should be.
1: Yeah, I think we're going to do a few more of these transfers in the next hour because there's so much we can talk about. And I think we'll try and squeeze a few more in the next hour. We're also going to look ahead to that World Cup final, which will be live on TalkSport Spain against Argentina. It's coming your way on the World Cup weekender.
0: Don't miss the fight before the fight. On July 25th, Anthony Joshua must survive the here and now.
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30: Good afternoon, I'm Toby Gillis. England's World Cup squad is back on UK soil after becoming the greatest England side in history, bar the 1966 winners. Thomas Tuchel insisting he did not lose the trust of the fan base with his tactics during the semi. He's convinced there's understanding that he did what he thought best.
31: My interventions, my substitutions, the change of structure did not have the effect that I wanted to. So I have to live with this. It's very painful for me because I did it in good faith and I did it with a clear plan and a clear idea behind it. It didn't work out.
30: So no England, but Spain and Argentina are gearing up for the final tonight, live on TalkSport. How many times have we seen a team beat the favourites in the semi, then fall apart when expected to win in the final? After beating France in the last four, Rodri says Spain can't let that happen.
1: That's the main thing for me in this tournament, the development, individual and as a group. We can even do it better. I think against France we do one of the best games we ever done as a team. But against Argentina, I think we have to rise the level.
30: Meanwhile, there's beginning to be a rumble that Lionel Messi might quit the game tonight, come victory or defeat. He's 39 now, and TalkSport's ex-Republic of Ireland forward Tony Cascarino says it might just be time for an intelligent man to call it a day.
2: When you're that good, you have to retire at the right time. Even if he loses,
3: your career.
2: Lionel Messi will... I think he's that type of guy that he'll know your legacy can be watered down slightly by just carrying on, not being as good. You see it in individual sport.
30: The World Cup final is live here on TalkSport from 8 o'clock. England currently in the 40th over of their innings in the ODI with India at Lord's. Remember, it's tied one apiece. Currently 258 for one. Ben Duckett still there on 124. Joe Root ably assisting at 23 for him so far. And to the Open Golf at Royal Birkdale, watching for TalkSport, Hugo Chambray.
4: Local hero Tommy Fleetwood is underway in the final round of the Open Championship. A huge ovation for him. He's got a long-range birdie attempt at the first. Five shots back, while the leaders will be going off in just over half an hour's time. There's good scoring early doors. Cameron Young is 4-under through his first eight holes, while Scottie Scheffler 3-under through his first five. There's live commentary over on TalkSport 2.
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30: The Tate brothers, Andrew and Tristan, have been arrested in the US over new charges in the UK. And could Labour put water companies into public ownership?
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30: Bright and sunny for most this afternoon, though some showers in the far south of England and northern Scotland. Warm, but not as hot as much of last week.
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3: Welcome back to World Cup Weekender with Kevin Hatchard and Andy Brassel. We've sped through the first hour. Across the second hour, we're going to have a proper look ahead to that World Cup final between Spain and Argentina. You can hear every single kick right here with us on TalkSport. But the Belgian Grand Prix has just got underway. Watching for TalkSport is Tom Clayton.
10: Yeah, good afternoon, and we are on lap number one. The lights are just about going out between Kimi Antonelli and Max Verstappen fighting it out on the front row of this Grand Prix. The key battle in this race will be that rundown into turn number five, the long straight up Eau Rouge and Radion, and then we go for 44 laps of the Belgian Grand Prix. George Russell's been going from third place. He's been complaining of power issues throughout this weekend. Meanwhile, Lewis Hamilton, he starts in fifth. He's won five times at this Grand Prix. Lando Norris was third fastest in qualifying yesterday, but drops down to 13th on the grid with a penalty. And as I say, we go to 44 laps of this race with a threat of rain in the air in the Ardennes Forest. Also, looking forward to your two's chat about the new Leeds United signing, Tarek Maharamovic, who signed from Sassuolo this week. But throughout the course of the afternoon, we will have updates of the Grand Prix from Belgium.
3: Tom Clayton there, trying to affect the running order of the show. I'll see if I'll allow that as the hour progresses. Now it's time to look at tonight's game with Village Hotels.
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3: And great to be joined by the South American football expert, David Windsor. David, great to have you with us ahead of such an enormous game. Argentina have shown themselves to be a true tournament team. You look at their spell under Lionel Scaloni. They've won the Copa America twice. They've won the World Cup in Qatar, and now just one victory away from lifting that famous golden trophy again.
11: Absolutely they are. And, you know, it's interesting because every single Argentine I've spoken to
0: thinks they're going to win the World Cup. This has been the case since they survived that scare against Cape Verde in the round of 32. We can talk, of course, about the obvious kind of footballing reasons to this, and you've alluded to them. You've got the greatest player to ever kick the football, conducting late comebacks in every game. You're going to think you're invincible, of course. But I do think it's worth also giving some context to the country. I mean, Argentines are, they're confident folk. You know, I'm very lucky to spend a few months of every year out in Argentina covering the Copa Libertadores. And there's a characteristic, actually, that I've grown to dearly love about Argentines. And that kind of streetwise swagger that you see in Enzo Fernandez or that kid, Valentin Barco. I mean, that is something that you will see. You just need to take a 10-minute stroll in any barrio in Buenos Aires, and you will see that. You know, the kid kind of smiling at you, giving you a nod. It's friendly, but he's letting you know he's there. So it's genuinely something I love about the country. Let's not forget, I mean, 100 years ago, Argentina won the richest countries in the world. Half of Europe wants to move there. Buenos Aires was the London or New York City of its day. So you fast forward to the present day. The wealth of the country has long gone, but the confidence remains. You throw in the late goals, the momentum, the patriotism, Scaloni, and of course, the genius of Mr. Messi. And from an Argentine perspective, there is no other logical conclusion. Argentina are going to win the World Cup.
6: But David, it's slightly different this World Cup, isn't it? Because, and I found this when I was out in Texas and spent some time around Argentina, and I was at the game where Messi broke the record against Austria. And the atmosphere around Argentina in 2022 was quite tense and intense, not just intense, but tense as well, because there was this sense of we have to do it for Messi. And Scaloni has talked about this since, hasn't he? The fact that we're no longer carrying the backpack. We're no longer carrying the weight of not having won it with the greatest player that ever lived. Whereas this time, this tournament, you can't say they're playing with house money, of course, because, you know, they're the holders and they want to defend it. But on the other hand, Messi has never looked in his whole football career as if he's enjoying himself as much as he has in this precise tournament. And you talk to the players around him and they're like, and you hear them speak and they're all like, it's a joy to spend time with him. There's this joy of like assisting Messi in this victory lap. I think it's quite hard to find a football parallel for it, I think.
0: I think you're absolutely spot on. I think it's been something that's really stood out at this World Cup. The sheer love, the respect, the adoration that he receives from the rest of the squad is incredible. I mean, Otamendi's got a tattoo of Messi's face, like halfway across his chest. And I think you see it in the way they talk about him, as you say, the way they speak about him, the way they celebrate with him. I'm not sure I've seen anything like it in a team sport. And I think something that's come across that is very obvious now is that Messi is likeable. He's a likeable leader, you know, apart from being a genius on the football pitch. If he wasn't likeable within the squad, away from the cameras, I don't think the rest of the squad would act in the way they do. I mean, Julian Alvarez will spend 60, 65 minutes tonight until he's replaced by Lautaro Martinez doing the running of two strikers, will completely sacrifice himself for Lionel Messi. So if this is the last game we see from Lionel Messi on the truly global stage, it's one to be enjoyed. What a privilege it's been for 22 years.
3: David, one of the things I find fascinating about the fallout and the reaction to England's semi-final exit in midweek was that a lot of people had this assumption that, well, Argentina were there for the taking, and if only England had thrown on some quick subs or some forwards. I mean, it may well be that would have changed the semi-final, but they almost acted as if the game was played in a vacuum and Argentina weren't actually on the pitch. We're talking about a top team that knows how to win, that knows how to fight, that knows how to really bend the rules, and also has a lot of technical quality. You've already mentioned it there. If you can take off Julian Alvarez and not lose anything to your game by bringing on Lautaro, that is extraordinary depth to have.
0: Well, they absolutely battered England in the last half hour. They scored. They could have scored five or six. I couldn't believe what I was hearing after the game because, you know, Alexis McAllister hits the post twice. Pickford has the great save. They absolutely battered England. So you're spot on. Of course, it's not just about Lionel Messi. I mean, what's interesting as well is 9 of the 11 that started the 2022 final will most probably start tonight. Of course, Di Maria retired and Otamendi might come off the bench. And long term, it is a bit of an issue for Argentina in terms of the next generation that's not really coming through in the same way. But that's a problem for another day, really. And you're absolutely right. There's bags of quality and there's bags of match winners from the top and tail of this Argentine side, from Martinez in goal. I heard you mention earlier the chance that Colin Moani had, of course, in the last World Cup to win it, and that the fine margins that exist in the beautiful game. And in Buenos Aires, there's this massive mural for that moment. you know, that moment where Colin Moani is so close to winning the World Cup for France and Martinez makes the save. And it's very slim margins at the top, isn't it? But yeah, this Argentine side is so much more than just Messi.
6: Speaking of which, David, I've wanted to ask you, how have they replaced Angel Di Maria? I mean, clearly not like for like, but in terms of the team structure, how have they replaced Angel Di Maria? Because I know when we speak about Argentina, you have to speak about Messi, of course, that's normal. But I think we also have to say that Angel Di Maria has been one of the best players in the world over the last 15, 16 years. And he's no longer there. And he is someone who's not only unique, really, in the way that he plays, in the way that, as Tim Vickery says, he's an elite level player who uses his ego for the benefit of, puts his ego aside for the benefit of the team in the way that very few players of that level do. But he's also the guy who turns up in all the big matches. You know, he was the best player for Real Madrid in the 2014 Champions League final. He was the best player in the 2022 World Cup final. How do you think they've done it?
0: I don't think they have, because he's such a unique footballer. Still playing pretty good football, by the way, in the Argentine domestic league for Rosario Central. But I don't think they have. And that's why their midfield is so narrow. And of course, in club football, you lose a world-class winger, what do? You go and try and buy another world-class winger. It doesn't exist in the national team. You've got a select group to pick from. So what Scaloni's done is really interesting. He's just essentially got four central midfield players right in the middle of the park. So they don't have that width that Di Maria offered them. And it's going to be fascinating tonight to see, essentially, I think, Rodri. You can't out-football Rodri. But what you might be able to do, and what those four central midfield players really for Argentina might be able to do, is to foul him, to annoy him, to disrupt him, to slow down the pace of the game, to stay in the game until the 80-minute mark. And, you know, the last four knockout matches that we've seen, 80 minutes and onwards is where this Argentine side come alive.
3: And David, how do you see the final going? Obviously, leaning towards Argentina with heart, but are you leaning towards Argentina with head as well?
0: Spain are the obvious favourites. I mean, this Argentine side, yes, they've come through all these knockout games in spectacular fashion, but my goodness, they look vulnerable. But I'd love to believe there's one big Messi moment left. And I think we see it tonight for Argentina to retain the World Cup.
3: I'm leaning that way too. I couldn't tell you why, but I'm leaning that way too. Great to get the thoughts of David Windsor ahead of the big game. Remember, you can watch the games live in the pub and grill at your local Village Hotel. 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
3: Plenty more build-up to come ahead of the big game tonight, the World Cup final, Spain against Argentina. Of course, you'll hear every kick right here with us on Talk Sport. But let's zip across to the golf. Actually, the Open is speeding towards its conclusion. Let's get the latest from Hugo Chambre.
4: Yeah, good afternoon. Well, much has been made of Tommy Fleetwood. Started this round 5 shots back. He grew up just 5 minutes away from Royal Birkdale. And, well, 73 feet away he had for his birdie putt on the first. And, of course, it goes in. The crowd goes absolutely nuts. Tommy Fleetwood, he's just tapping in for par on the second. But he is going to be 4 shots back of the leader, Sam Burns, who is just about to tee off. Meanwhile, Cameron Young is putting for birdie. He has gone up to second place, going 5 under par through his first 9 holes as that birdie putt just slips past. So he'll stay 2 shots back of Sam Burns. But the pressure is piling on the leader early on in this final round of the Open Championship. And there's live commentary over on TalkSport 2.
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3: Loads of good sport happening today. Let's move across to the cricket. England taking on India at Lord's. Guy Swindles has the latest.
23: England looking to wrap up this series. It's won all this, the final match, and they're going brilliantly at the moment. 291 for 1, and we're in the 44th over. They're looking at a target of well over 350 if they can get it, and that would put real pressure under India. And the man they have to thank, Ben Duckett. A magnificent 141 so far of just 133 deliveries, and in the company of Joe Root, he has just brought up the 99th run of the partnership. In fact, the 100 has just come up as Root, doing what Root does, is 38 from 32, bowling along at better than a run a ball. England going brilliantly. 292 for 1, and we're in the 44th.
3: I remember the days of 60 over one day cricket where they wouldn't have even managed to get up to that score. But there we go. That just ages me. Time to switch back to the football ahead of the World Cup final. It's time to catch up on the odds thanks to Skybet.
28: Football form roundup on TalkSport with Skybet. 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
3: And a very warm welcome to Michael Shinners from Skybet. Michael, great to have you with us. Let's take a look, first of all, at the match prices for the final. Spain, presumably the favourites here.
24: Yeah, absolutely. As soon as the semi-finalists, the semi-final had been and gone and the finalists had been decided, Spain were straight away put in as favourites. They've kind of solidified in the market as well. They're 5-4 to win tonight's match, 5-2 Argentina, and it's 2-1 the draw. If you want to sort of hedge your bets a little bit and just to see, you know, if Spain had simply lift the cup, in other words, after extra time, 4-7 Spain to win the World Cup, 11-8 Argentina. But yeah, I mean, it's you're sort of looking, you're waiting to see what Lionel Messi can do, but it's going to be a massive achievement for Argentina to turn over Spain, who looks so good against France.
3: You mentioned Messi there. Obviously, there's going to be a huge amount of focus on him from punters, and I imagine you've got plenty of Messi specials.
24: Yeah, we're price boosting Messi to score or assist in this evening's match. That's even money. He's 7-2 to be the first goal scorer. He's 17-2 to score a brace. So there's a number of opportunities. You can even get involved. Messi to be fouled and any of the Argentina players to be booked before play resumes, as they tend to do when Messi gets fouled. That's 11-4. So there's a bit of something for everyone when it comes to Messi.
3: Big fan of that. And as you've kind of alluded to, plenty of options for punters outside the 1x2. So what novelty specials, in addition to what you've just outlined, actually, have you got for us?
24: Yeah, our compilers have been pretty imaginative. They've gone for commentator bingo. So this is specifically on the BBC commentary. So a flavour of this, 4-7 for the dark arts to be mentioned. Yamal has the world at his feet at 15-8, and Messi passing the book to over to Yamal, that's 5-1. So there's plenty of those sort of cliches that you would expect to happen. I think Dan Byrne somehow gets a mention in one of the specials for the BBC commentator to mention at 33-1. But I think that's probably should be slightly bigger price than that. I'll be surprised if Dan Byrne gets a mention.
3: Yeah, that would be long odds, but there we go. You just never know. That was a look at the latest odds. Thanks to Skybet 18+, gambleaware.org.
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3: England's cricketers were rattling along at Lord's, but there has been a wicket in their match against India. Guy Swindle.
23: Big one too. Ben Duckett's gone for 141. Clever slow bouncer from Yadav. Tried to pull it and it ended up just dolloping back to the bowler who took the catch very easily indeed. But Duckett made 141 off 135 deliveries. Bethell, 91 not out earlier in the day. Harry Brooks just come to join Joe Root. Joe Root, 38. Brook on one. 294 for two. We're in the 44th.
3: Thanks, Guy. We'll keep you updated with that as it develops. Now, the World Cup, of course, has been expanded for this tournament. It's been bigger than ever before. More teams, more matches. Andy Brassel, you spoke on Trans Europe Express last weekend very eloquently, very passionately, I thought, about Gianni Infantino, the FIFA president, why you felt it wasn't appropriate for him to necessarily carry on as FIFA president, given some of the events there have been around this World Cup. It seems that his answer to that is to potentially promise yet more teams at the World Cup finals and a potential expansion to 64 teams. That's what he's talked about. And that does seem like an effort to expand the voter base and strengthen his power.
6: Yeah, and much as I feel he shouldn't carry on and FIFA needs a new president and a new direction, it's not as easy as a lot of people who are outraged by some of his and FIFA's behaviour in Europe think, because he's got an enormous power base. And, you know, this is leaning into this. This is straight out of the Michel Platini playbook. You know, the talk of the football family means if I include as many people as possible, it's not really about the game being equitable. It's about more votes for me. Essentially, that's what it means. And he's well aware of that. Now, look, he's in a good position already, I think, in terms of carrying on. And I dare say he will continue, despite some of the barely believable actions of just the last couple of days, really, since we had that discussion. There's been plenty more that has happened. So FIFA's views on Argentina and the political message after the semi-final against England, various other items, he will continue, I think, at least unless there's some sort of full-on coup. And it would take really the political will from not just some very strong nations, but a greater number of nations than there currently are. Bear in mind that it was that Guardian report 2 days ago that over 200 nations have already signed letters of endorsement for him to be re-elected. The English FA, by the way, is one of those. The German FA have so far failed to do that. Now, I think, as you well know, Kev, that is to do with the fact that there is greater fan power in Germany.
3: Yes.
6: That is to do that with the fact that the German FA feel at least some responsibility to the supporters and public feeling. But in terms of Infantino really solidifying his power base, expanding the World Cup has been on the cards for a very long time, and he's going to push that through because that just really reinforces his position.
3: And just one final one on Infantino. The thing that fascinates me is this idea that FIFA have always had about political interference in football is not allowed, and they've always clamped down on that generally. Given what we've seen in this World Cup and given how close FIFA have been to President Trump, for example, and we saw that again, didn't we, this week?
6: Yes.
3: And the fact that Flo Balogun had his suspension suspended after direct entreaties from the US government. Is that era over? Can FIFA really say there cannot be political interference in football when it's clearly the case?
6: No, and that's really the main thing that makes Gianni Infantino's position untenable. Because on a regular basis in this tournament, they've gone against their own principles and their own statutes. And that really is the issue. We're going to see that again with the extended halftime show. We're going to see that. We've already seen that with the, I guess, sort of slight changing of the rules of the actual game and the changing of interpretation of the rules of the game, which only IFAB is permitted to do. But, you know, the FIFA statutes say and the IFAB statutes say that there's a maximum of 15 minutes at halftime. There will be a lot more than 15 minutes of halftime today. So, look, all these things have been taken unilaterally by FIFA. But what I think is different, because, of course, we've seen that Infantino's whole tenure really has been built on cozying up to problematic political figures, starting with Vladimir Putin in 2018. And to my knowledge, he's never given the Medal of Friendship that he received from Vladimir Putin, even post the illegal invasion of Ukraine in 2022. He's never given that back. So we know what kind of man he is. You know, there's no hiding from that at all. But I guess the difference in this World Cup is that normally FIFA goes into a country, and even a country like Russia, and says, OK, these are the rules for this 4 weeks. It's not been able to do that for the US. So how that affects other countries and maybe their governments, whether problematic or not, requiring some sort of greater agency, not only does that change, as you say, like FIFA saying it's apolitical, but does it change FIFA's ability to govern a tournament? And maybe that is the one thing that is to the detriment of Infantino after what's happened over the last 4 or 5 weeks.
3: Yeah, I think we are heading into very muddy waters. Plenty still to come on World Cup Weekender.
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17: You've messaged your mates about the goal. Every dodgy decision. Last minute win. So after the match, level up the conversation. Talk life. Ask how they're really doing, because the strongest teammates don't just show up for the game, they show up for each other. The group chat doesn't just have to be about football. There's more than one way to be a man. Hear it from the athletes at All in the Same Side on TikTok and YouTube.
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26: Good afternoon, I'm Toby Gillis. Andy Burnham has made his first real policy announcement as he prepares to become Prime Minister tomorrow, saying he'll scrap plans for digital IDs. They're only announced by Sir Keir Starmer less than a year ago. The social media influencer Andrew Tate and his brother Tristan have been arrested in Miami. The brothers face extradition to the UK, where they face rape and human trafficking charges. A woman's been charged with murder after the death of a pensioner in Bolton on Friday. 49-year-old Samantha Nuttall will appear in court tomorrow following the discovery of an as-yet-unnamed 75-year-old man at a property there. And a shirt worn by Pelé at the 1958 World Cup final has sold for more than £3.5 million. He scored as a 17-year-old whilst wearing it as they beat Sweden.
25: Talk Sport.
26: Thomas Tuchel denies losing fan trust as England return home. And could Messi walk away whether he wins or loses tonight?
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3: Welcome back to World Cup Weekender. Let's get an update from the F1. It's the Belgian Grand Prix with Tom Clayton.
30: And it's lap number 15, and Kimi Antonelli for Mercedes is leading after going from pole position. Max Verstappen's in second. Then it's the two Ferraris of Charles Leclerc and Lewis Hamilton. Hamilton, though, does have a five-second penalty to serve. That's because at the very start of the race, he had a collision with George Russell, who spun out, beached it in the gravel, and is now out of the Grand Prix. It's been a feisty one so far, a nice battle between Leclerc and Piastri, but that almost ended completely in tears when the two just banged wheels going into a braking zone. That means Piastri's got a little bit of damage. He's down in fifth place, but Antonelli stretching his lead to beyond 2 seconds now. It's not insurmountable, but the young Italian is looking very strong. Just to let you know, guys, the last time there was a Grand Prix on World Cup final day, Spain won the World Cup. I'll leave that one with you. Lap number 15 here, Antonelli in the lead.
3: I'm enjoying this, the way that Tom is shaping the show. And because he just said that, I'm going to allow this mention of Tarek Muharremovic, easy for me to say, making the move from Sassuolo to Leeds. He asked us, Andy, is he any good? I was going to be bloody-minded and not mention this, but seeing as he's asked kindly for it, is Muharremovic any good? I think he is. I think he's had a good season for Sassuolo. He's gone to Leeds United.
6: Yeah, and he's got the potential to get a lot better. This, to me, feels like Leeds trying to move on to the next level, having survived last season, because Muharemovic is a left-footed centre-back, which is something obviously that's very valuable in the market. He's heavily built. He's good at defending with a high line, and he's really, really good on the ball. But with every centre-back who comes to the Premier League, there's always a question of, they'll probably have a difficult start. How will they get over that difficult start? And I think Muharemovic is particularly prone to that, not because he's got any physical issue. I mean, the guy's a cupboard. So from that side of it, he'll be fine. But sometimes he's a little bit too comfortable on the ball. So it would not be a surprise if he got punked a couple of times in the first couple of weeks. And all of a sudden people start saying, oh, this guy's a bust. He's a terrible centre-back. Why have Leeds spent all this money on him? So the question is, how does he get past that? So I feel that he might be in for a bit of a rude awakening at the start. But long term, I think he'll do very, very well for Leeds.
3: There you go.

0: Thank you. Spain made a bit of a false start in the sense that they had that goalless draw to start with, but they've grown into the tournament. What really impresses me is the way that Luis de la Fuente has been able to find that rhythm and find that consistency, because of course they won the European Championship and they've just kept on going, and now they look such a cohesive and strong team.
1: Yeah, absolutely. I agree with you 100%. If you remember the triumph in 2024, it was mainly based on the wingers, on Nico Williams and Lamine Yamal, hurting a lot the rivals. And both of them, and especially Nico Williams, has not been even close to their real level. And instead of that, Luis de la Fuente has managed to have a more balanced team, which has conceded just one goal over the tournament. And there are a lot of details. For example, Rodri Hernández had a lot of criticisms at the beginning of the tournament, and Luis de la Fuente never doubted about him. He kept Rodri, and you can see how amazing has been Rodri over the tournament, and especially against Portugal or France. And he has made significant chances as well. For example, Pedri, who arrived to the tournament as one of the best midfielders in the world, and he wasn't performing at the right level. And Luis de la Fuente was brave enough to put him on the bench, which is expected to be repeated today, by the way.
2: And I think that's the interesting thing, isn't it, really, Mario? The fact that if you look at Spain, what has really helped them in this tournament, something that we identified at the beginning, is that for all the quality players that they've got, they're more able to ride out the loss or in fitness and form of star players. Like, I honestly feel that say Lamine Yamal woke up this morning with a fever and couldn't play, they would still be the favourites for this because they have got someone to cover every place. I mean, you talked about it with Nico Williams, for example, and Alex Baena has come in and done a brilliant job after not really always being a starter for Atletico Madrid this season. But what I think was really notable in that semi-final is how good Baena made them off the ball. And if we look at the defensive problems that England had in the semi-final, is this maybe something underestimated that gives Spain the edge, not just their control with the ball, with that brilliant midfield that they've got it, but they're better off the ball than they ever were before?
1: Yeah, 100%. Alex Baena, as you said, is another good example on how Luis de la Fuente is managing to put Spain at another level with players that maybe we didn't expect to perform that well. And I think we all saw, and it was a bit surprising even for me, for people in Spain, it was very clear against France. Was they probably considered by everyone the best national team of the tournament, the most challenging for any other national team. And Spain won by this work of ball, these efforts by all the players. And because to sum up, I think Spain is the national team more alike to a team, a club team. You can see a lot of patrons, a lot of things that make you think that they are playing every weekend during the season instead of putting all these players and all these things together just for a summer tournament.
0: Mario, this is to some extent not just going to be about technical quality. This is going to be about fight, isn't it? Because Argentina are going to be intense. They are going to be physical. That's where it helps to have a Marc Cucurella in your team, because he has become this extraordinary figure, hasn't he? Because we knew he was a good player, but it's this almost willingness to lean into this idea that he's a pantomime villain, that he's the guy the opposition hate to play against. It's been an amazing transformation from him in recent years, hasn't it?
1: Yeah, and again, coming back to the past, to the win in 2024, there was some debate before the tournament, even at the beginning, after the beginning of the tournament, about a lot of people in Spain said that Grimaldo should start ahead of Marc Cucurella, but Luis de la Fuente had it clear bet on Cucurella, and you can see

0: how good he is and how good he has been in this tournament. If you mention three players, key players for Spain during this tournament, you have to mention Rodri, you have to mention Oyarzabal, and you have to mention Marco Cucurella, which is very significant because he's a left back, which usually is not the position with the biggest focus in a team.
1: Mario, if you had to put your finger on one thing that will win the World Cup this evening for Spain, what do you think it will be?
0: You mean that will help Spain to win?
1: Yeah, the one thing that you think will make the difference in this game for Spain.
0: Well, I think sorry because of the cliche, but I would say the tiki-taka. As you said, Argentina has a lot of strength, a lot of heart, a lot of corazón, canchero. They are very canchero. They have Messi, of course. They have top quality players, despite they are not playing that well. But we saw that against France. When you are facing a team who is able to manage the ball like that you are running and running behind the ball, this is very, very desperate for the rival. And Spain are really quiet, are really calm with the ball. They know what to do in every situation, and I think that should make the difference tonight.
2: Great to hear from Spanish football expert Mario Cortajana ahead of that final, Spain against Argentina, live on TalkSport. And that was our preview of tonight's World Cup final with Sir Christopher Nolan's new film, The Odyssey. Don't let tonight's final be the only blockbuster that you catch this weekend. Before kickoff, experience the spectacular new big screen adventure from the team behind The Dark Knight and Inception. Do not miss The Odyssey in IMAX and cinemas right now.
3: Talk Sports Weekend of Epics with The Odyssey. England might not be in a final, but you can still make this weekend epic. Don't miss the cinematic spectacle of the summer. The Odyssey in cinemas now.
2: Let's get over to Lords. England up against India in a one-day international. Let's get an update from Guy Swindles.
4: Oh, well, England are finishing their innings in superb style with Jos Buttler coming out and just launching the ball to all corners. He has moved briskly onto 12. Joe Root's played brilliantly for his 60, but we have had a wicket. Harry Brook, the skipper, who did the good work this morning winning the toss and batting first, went for 14 off 12, caught by Virat Kohli to huge applause by the Indian fans here off the bowling of the best bowler, Krishna. He went for 14, but England in a superb state at the moment. Buttler has just slammed the free hit for six more, and England move on to 348 for three, and there's still two overs and a ball to go.
2: Absolutely staggering from England. Wonderful score that they're racking up against India there. Plenty still to come on World Cup weekend.
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2: We are zooming towards the end of the World Cup weekend with Kevin Hatchard and Andy Brassel. We're going to have a quick update from the match play darts. Let's hear from Ian Danter.
16: Well, Kev, we've had our first seed exit these championships. All four seeds went through last night. But Hollywood, Chris Dobie from Bedlington in the northeast is out. The number 13 seed was beaten 13 legs to 11 by Dirk van Dijvenbode of the Netherlands, who's never made it past the quarterfinal of these championships. It's a race to 10. But they were locked at 9 legs apiece, which meant that the eventual winner had to be 2 legs ahead. And despite Dobie coming back from 9-7 down, he couldn't convert the 4 match starts he had. And van Dijvenbode only needed 1 match start at tops to get the job done and win 13-11. The second match is currently on stage. Gary Anderson, a former match play champion, 4 legs to 1 up against another man from the northeast, Ryan Joyce. In again a race to 10 in this first round. And then next up, another former match play champion, 3-time match play champion, Michael van Gerwen, takes on Goldfinger Andrew Gilding before Johnny Clayton and Damon Hetter round off the afternoon session, which you can hear live right now via the TalkSport app.
2: Thanks, Dance. You can join Dance and the team not only, as he says, this afternoon on the TalkSport app, but the evening session is going to be on TalkSport 2. Of course, on TalkSport, we'll have that World Cup final between Spain and Argentina. Andy, we're going to wrap up with just a quick look back, really, at the tournament. And I guess one of the really interesting things is whether there was this sense of World Cup fever. There's been a lot of talk about, is this really going to spark interest in the US? I think it's been forgotten by a lot of people that Canada and Mexico were co-hosts as well. There's been so much focus on the USA. But you've got a feeling that USA 94 actually was a lot more consequential.
1: Yeah, it is. I think if you speak to American soccer fans of long standing, that was really the moment that broke the glass ceiling. And a huge part of that, of course, was that it was affordable, that it was accessible to people who wanted to experience it for the first time. I think in terms of going to see the games, the fact that it's been prohibitively expensive has made a first-time experience for a lot of people very, very difficult. And I think that's really sad, really, really sad. And it feels to me as if the US already has a really strong soccer community. And when people talk about, you know, really taking US soccer onto the next level, what they actually mean is here is a commercial market that is a huge commercial market for sports, and we feel we can plunder and exploit it a little bit more. It doesn't actually mean grow the game. So when FIFA and partners say that, yeah, this is our plan to take US soccer to the next level, they don't mean that. I don't think. And it's not really fixed any of the issues in terms of US player production. And, you know, the tournament shouldn't have to do that. That's a US soccer thing. But, yeah, I think I have mixed feelings about what it's meant on a social level, certainly.
2: Yeah, and that's an interesting thing because there's been a lot of talk about influencers and content creators being at matches and being invited as guests at matches. And look, you don't want to be broad brush about these things. There are very, very, you know, very interesting and very good influencers, very good content creators. Agreed. In football. There has to be a democratization. It can't just be, you know, a very narrow view of who should get to be at games and what have you. But I think for fans who've, say, followed their team at every World Cup, you know, for decades, and they find the prices then very prohibitive, to then see lots of people who've been invited by FIFA or what have you, that does jar, doesn't it? That does stick in the craw.
1: Yeah, and I think, look, ultimately, if COVID should have taught us anything, it's that the fans are far more important than a lot of football authorities would like to have you believe. Because fans create atmosphere. They elevate something from a game into a spectacle. Even if you're just watching it on TV, it makes a massive difference. I don't know about you, but if I ever watch the Sky Sports years from the COVID period, I turn it off after 5 minutes because it just seems totally meaningless.
2: Important. Of course it is.
1: It is hugely important, Kev. And you know what? Of all the World Cup games that I've been lucky enough to go to, I would say many of the ones that I've been to in recent years would come nowhere near my favourite football matches that I've been to over time. And I can include amongst that, say, Cristiano Ronaldo scoring a hat-trick in that memorable game in Sochi against Spain, the 3-3 draw. I was lucky enough to be standing on the touchline between the two benches pretty much when Ronaldo scored the free kick to make it 3-3. Is it one of my most memorable matches? No. Because the atmosphere, it's like a testimonial or a tour game. Yeah. And there are too many games like that in the World Cup. I think that's a huge problem. And actually, talking of the finalists this evening, Argentina are the exception that proves the rule. Because really, it's not just about the cult of Messi. It's about Argentina. And it's about the passion that they bring. And when you go to an Argentina game at a World Cup and the atmosphere that comes with it, it reminds you of what's missing in so many of those other games. And that's definitely a direct result of the fact that it's so expensive to get in, which clearly makes the game less democratic and less inclusive.
2: If we just broaden that out finally then, if we look at, say, the Premier League, for example, is there a danger that Premier League clubs, as, you know, prices increase and as inflation goes up and what have you, if Premier League teams aren't, not all of them, but if some of them aren't cognizant of their hardcore and families who've gone for decades and the ones who really generate that atmosphere.
1: Yeah.
2: Is there a danger here that a similar thing happens in the Premier League?
1: We're already there, I think, Kev. And clearly, Premier League football is very expensive. It's big business. We understand that. But I think that the atmosphere in Premier League games is already not what it should be. And I think, really, you look at the reactions of, you know, not old giffers like us who sit around talking about how it used to be in the old days. But honestly, people who I talk to are football fans in their 20s, and like my own children who are in their teens. And you ask them, where's the best atmosphere for football? And they'll say, Germany. And, you know, you have young people going away to see games in Poland and Belgium and all different places because they know it's cheap and they know they get a real experience. And I think when you listen to players actually talk about how much of the attraction of the Premier League to them was the atmosphere, they talk about that less and less now. And Dortmund, for example, are very good at preserving what makes it a true experience.
2: Yeah, I think that's the thing. It's that democracy, isn't it? It leads to those atmospheres in Germany, you know, those fans that have gone forever. But there is also that capacity for new fans or fans to come over from Britain or come over from the Netherlands or whatever it happens to be.
1: It's a balance.
2: Yeah, it's getting that balance right. So the Premier League is an incredible product. We know that. We bring you, of course, on TalkSport. But I think there is still work to be done just to make sure that fans are looked after. Andy, as always, it's been a joy and an education. Plenty still coming up, of course, on the TalkSport network, including that World Cup final. Up next, it is World Cup Game Day Live with Jamie O'Hara and Mickey Gray.
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33: Good afternoon, I'm Toby Gillis. The countdown is on to the World Cup final. We are just 5 hours away from the biggest game on the planet as Argentina and Spain go head-to-head live on Talk Sport. Could we also be just 7 hours from the end of the greatest career the game has ever seen? Suggestions that Lionel Messi might consider quitting, win or lose tonight. We asked Tim Vickery if that's possible. He says yes. But also, so is him playing again in 4 years.
34: We are fiercely competitive, so we almost don't.
35: I imagine there'll be some kind of farewell thing for him. No, I mean, the next one, we know where Argentina's next World Cup game is going to be. It's going to be in Buenos Aires. But is he at 40, he'll be pushing 43 then? Can you really see it? I probably can't.
33: Many think the winner of the match will provide the winner of the Golden Ball, Messi or maybe Rodri. But Spanish football expert Phil Kitramelidis says there have been loads of unexpected stars for them.
36: Porro has been one of the big, big calls that the manager has made. Goalkeeper Unai Simon has conceded one goal. Everyone was saying David Raya should start. What about Joan Garcia? We didn't know who the centre-back pairing were going to be at the start of the tournament. And Kubasi and Laporte have been amazing as well.
33: Kickoff for the World Cup final is at 8 o'clock. You'll hear every kick live on Talk Sport. England's World Cup squad are back on UK soil, having landed at Birmingham after becoming the country's most successful team ever, bar the 1966 winners, thanks to their third place finish. No regrets from Thomas Tuchel, and publicly not from the players either, though the FA will now carry out its customary review of a major tournament. The manager says they should conclude that it was a great effort.
34: We are fiercely competitive, so we almost don't allow ourselves to be proud on a third place. We were very, very ambitious with our dream to make it to the final and win the World Cup. So it's very, very painful if you miss out.
33: Quite some effort by England's brilliant batters, who have set India a winning target of 388 to take the decisive ODI in the three-match series at Lord's. Ben Duckett finally went for 141. Joss Butler ended the innings with a huge 41 from just 13 balls. And to the Open Golf at Royal Birkdale. Watching for Talk Sport, Hugo Chambray.
0: Well, Tommy Fleetwood is 2 under par through his first 5 holes, but bad news for him. The leaders are out on the golf course, and both Ryan Fox and Sam Burns birdied their second holes, so the lead is now 11 under, Fleetwood 4 shots back. There's live commentary of every shot over on Talk Sport 2.
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33: The Tate brothers' lawyer brands new charges by UK authorities a political hit, and Labour Deputy Leader Lucy Powell refuses to rule out nationalising water companies.
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33: Bright and sunny for most this afternoon, though some showers in the far south of England and northern Scotland. Warm, but not as hot as much of last week.
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33: 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It's World Cup final day, but we're still not over the fact that England aren't in it. Bronze medalist. What does that mean? Who cares? What did you make of the game last night? We've got to talk about it. Bukayo Saka scored a hat-trick, but didn't feature against Argentina. It just annoyed me more watching it. 03 717 22 33 34. Plenty more sport going on this afternoon. Keep you updated. The final day of the Open, closing stages of the Belgian Grand Prix. We got the match play darts and the final ODI between England and India. We'll also speak to former La Masia Academy coach, as Barca's famed academy boasts no less than 9 players in tonight's World Cup final. We're going to talk to him about how they produce players. It's live on Talk Sport. It's the World Cup Game Day live. Hi, Mick.
4: What's happening today, is there?
33: Well, I mean, just a few things going on, mate. Just a few things. How are you, mate? How are you feeling?
4: I'm all right. Probably the same as you. Frustrated, annoyed. How many emotions I went through. I mean, I covered the game yesterday. And to see what we can produce for 45 minutes and then what we can't produce in another 45 minutes really baffled me last night. And I think you just touched on one of the things that annoyed me. Why was Saka playing last night when it was only 3 days prior?
33: Yeah,
4: he was classed as not fit enough to start the game against Argentina.
33: Yeah, I look, last night, fair play to England. Like, they won the game 6-4, and you know, there was a few brilliant performances, and respect to the players to go out and put in a performance like they did. But I have to say, it was annoying me. It was annoying me so much watching England put France to the sword. And France didn't turn up, and that's fine. But it was annoying me so much just seeing Rashford and Saka running off the ball. Energy. Declan Rice. Energy. And I'm sitting there and I'm going, what on earth is going on? How is Saka making all these runs, scoring a hat-trick, and he didn't play him against Argentina?
4: Yeah.
33: I'm like... I couldn't get my head around it. Like, I wanted to punch the telly because I was like, how have these players been fit and ready and obviously still fresh and obviously still got legs in them, but he decided, Thomas Tuchel, to not play him against Argentina in the game that really mattered. Last night didn't matter, and fair play, they played well, but
5: he can't turn around to me and say Thomas Tuchel that, you know, I tried to get Saka on and it didn't quite happen. No, mate. No, I'm not having it. I'm still fuming.
4: Yeah. I mean, watching that game against Argentina, I think we were all frustrated. And I'd be really surprised if people call in today and say they've been happy with what they've seen or witnessed from England throughout the whole of this tournament. I think a 45-minute performance against Croatia in the second half, a different type of performance against Mexico, and maybe the way they started the game against Argentina. But other than that, I'm scratching my head and thinking, did we actually play well in this tournament for our supporters to be proud of us? Because we're sat here now, just the two of us now. We should be in that final.
5: Yeah.
4: No question about it. We are better than Argentina. We are better than them. But I think the negativity in those substitutions late on in that game never really give us a chance to see out that full-time whistle. Those two late goals that we conceded was all down to negativity, the substitutes that he made, the way we tried to sit back and defend. What happened to doing it the English way?
5: Yeah.
4: Why does it have to be Thomas Tuchel's way in saying about this so-called DNA?
5: Oh.
4: I don't understand why he made those substitutions. We've just got to try and find a way, and I know it hasn't happened, obviously, since 66, but England have got to do it the English way. Because Spain don't change for anybody. Argentina don't change for anybody. France don't change for anybody. They're three successful sides in world football. Why can we not do it our way? And why can we not nurture players and find these street footballers and let them play with that little bit of freedom?
5: But I think we can. His DNA comments, I talked about it yesterday, Mick, really wound me up.
4: Mm.
5: Because he's basically trying to say that we haven't got the DNA, we haven't got the talent pool from, you know, our academies to produce, you know, Spanish-type players who can keep the ball. Yes, we have. Yes, we have. The cream rises to the top.
4: Mm.
5: The whole world, especially in Europe now, want to take our English talent.
4: Yeah.
5: Like Jude Bellingham.
4: Yeah.
5: You know, like they want to take our players now. You're seeing it so much more often now that young players from England will go to Germany, will go to Spain, will go and play in Italy. Never used to see that before. Never.
4: No,
5: now, they're all looking at our academies because we have got the pool of players.
4: Mm.
5: We've got the talent. So for him to come out and say, oh, it's a DNA problem, I think is absolute garbage. And watching them play last night with the shackles off when there's no pressure and them just roll the ball all over the place and absolutely outclass France, it just wound me up. And his comments, though, Mick, his comments, like, are really annoying me with, like, his press conferences. And I gave him the benefit of the doubt because he's quite honest. Before the Argentina game, I found him quite honest, right, in terms of how he saw the games,
4: mm-hmm.
5: what he wanted to see more of. Mm-hmm. You know, Jude Bellingham didn't like it, but I didn't mind him being honest about the way we were playing. So I was like, okay, fine. If he's going to be like that, be honest. That's what we want to hear. We've asked for that. We get beat by Argentina. He hasn't been honest.
4: Mm.
5: He has lied to us.
4: Mm.
5: He has continued to lie to us. Mm. The press conference building up to the game last night, and then even after the game last night, he's still lying to us.
4: Mm.
5: Like, and it's like he's taking us for a ride. Like, I know we're not England managers, but there's a lot of people that know what they're talking about, right? There is people in the game who've played the game, who study the game, who watch games. You know, even a normal punter. You watch enough football, your opinion, yeah, it's okay. You can have an opinion. You know football. It's like he's telling the nation that we're all wrong. The outcry from the game against Argentina has been too much. No, it's not been too much. You got it wrong.
4: Mm.
5: That's why there's an outcry. We didn't expect you to make them decisions. So you can't sit here and then say, oh, you know, the criticism and the drama has been too much. Well, yes, because we brought you in to do the job that you haven't done.
4: Mm. Have you seen anything different from Thomas Tuchel to what we saw under Gareth Southgate? And what I mean by that is when we've got to the latter stages of Euros and World Cups, did you see anything different in tactics or anything?
5: Nothing.
4: Because I haven't seen it either. And look, whatever that you've said there, I kind of agree with. You did touch on players about Jude Bellingham and some of our younger English talent going abroad. Do you think you need to see that more? Because we seem to get our players to a certain level and then somebody pulls the brakes on them.
5: Mm.
4: And then I don't know what happens when they put an England shirt on, whether it's down to the coach, whether it's down to the players. What we needed to do, and look, you said there, punters are knowledgeable. Of course they are. We're sat here, we've played the game, we've been in dressing rooms, you listen to what managers say. But you've got to have that individuality about yourself as a player when you're on the pitch and see danger, sniff out danger and know what the problem is. Mm. Like in that last 20 minutes against Argentina, you could see we were dropping deep. The substitutions didn't help. We weren't keeping hold of the ball. I think we had 12% possession in the last 15 minutes.
5: Mickey, it was something between the 66th minute and the 85th or something. We had two completed passes.
4: Yeah.
5: Two.
4: I mean, that's, and it was from Pickford to somebody else, I think.
5: Stones. And then Stones passed it back to Pickford.
4: Wow. see, that is, I mean, that is, it's damning, it's worrying, it's alarming. And we're not going to find out if Thomas Tuchel's made any changes in the way he's going to approach things until 2 years' time. Because forget about the qualifications, we'll breeze through the qualifications. We'll get through the group stage and we'll get to the quarterfinals, semifinals. That's when he's going to be judged. To say, right, have you changed anything in those 2 years as England coach? Or are we going to get the same scenario where we find ourselves playing against France, playing against one of the top European nations, and he makes those negative substitutions again? That's how long we're going to have to wait for Thomas Tuchel.
5: I just can't get my head around with the pool of players that he had at his disposal that he still thinks that he made the right call.
4: Yeah.
5: Like the fact that he still sits there and he doubles down. And I think Julian Wren, I was speaking to the lads outside, and Julian Wren said, this is what he does, Thomas Tuchel. Mm. He will double down and then he'll fall out with them and then he'll leave.
4: Yeah. Well, which he's done, obviously, in the clubs that he's been at previous, Paris Saint-Germain, Chelsea, obviously, as well. We see him in press conferences. We've seen it with other managers as well. They do this 2-3 year stint, and then they fall out with everybody because they actually want to be out the club, and they're not getting what they wanted. In the next 2 years, look, there's so much you can pick out of it. There really is. I mean, I covered the game last night. I thought first half, there was freedom. Obviously, France, they didn't turn up, basically didn't defend in the first half.
5: No, they didn't.
4: But there was a bit of freedom, and he put trust in certain players to go out. Eze was another one. I mean, I know he didn't get himself on the score sheet last night, but why has he not played more? Why has he played players in different positions? Mm. And the comments that he was coming out with... he's got to use that squad. Harry Kane. Where's your replacement for Harry Kane in the next 2 to 4 years?
5: Well, it ain't Ollie Watkins.
4: And it's not Ivan Toney.
5: No.
4: They're going to be in their 30s as well by the time that next World Cup comes around. Are they coming through the academy? Can we nurture somebody like, you know, Harry Kane got nurtured and got broke into the first team? That's one thing for me. Can we play a different way? Or do we actually just stick to the English way and find a way of seeing off these bigger nations when we get to the knockout stages of quarterfinals, semifinals, and hopefully more finals? Because I've not seen it yet.
5: Well, I think that it's all down to the decisions that Thomas Tuchel made. And we talk about the English way. We've kind of done that for the last few tournaments, right? And we've found a way into the final. We found a way into the semi-final against Argentina. Against Argentina, it was the English way, right? We'd done all right first half. It was a little bit cagey, but we were there, right? We mm-hmm. weren't getting trounced, but we weren't overrunning them.
4: Mm-hmm.
5: And that's fine. But when you go 1-0 up, that is where Thomas Tuchel is getting paid over £5 million a year for that half hour.
4: Yeah.
5: No, the rest of it, we don't need you for. Southgate can do that. Yeah. Lampard could do that. You know, Tom from Dartford could do that. Do you know what I mean?
4: Yeah.
5: Like, he could get us through that with the players we got. You are getting paid £5 million for that half hour.
4: Yeah.
5: And you absolutely got it 100% wrong.
4: Yeah. And that's when we were judging him.
5: And that's why we're judging
4: him.
5: So his outcry of, it's been too much. No, it's not been too much.
4: Mm.
5: Because that's what we brought you there for. Mm. To get that right.
4: Yeah.
5: And then when you watch us play last night, and Saka's fit, and Rashford's fit, and Eze looks sharp, and you're seeing Declan Rice making marauding runs and going, hold on a minute.
4: Yeah.
5: He's telling us we're knackered.
4: I was shocked. I was really shocked. When the team sheet came out yesterday, and I actually, first and foremost, I saw Declan Rice was in the starting 11 after, you know, his upset stomach. He's had niggling injuries. He looked like a completely different player in that game yesterday. First half, he was outstanding.
5: Yeah, he was, yeah.
4: Captain's armband. He scored a wonderful goal, playing in a holding midfield role as well, by the way. He won the ball back and drove towards the edge of the 18-yard area to give us that great start in the game. Saka, how can you be not fit enough to play against Argentina or at least 30 to 35 minutes in that game, then start the game and perform the way he performed last night.
5: Yeah.
4: Even Rashford, first half, it was like the manager must have turned around to them and said, right, forget about defending. When we get the ball, we want to get on a half turn and you get on your bike.
5: But that's what he said at half time against Croatia in the first game of the World Cup.
4: And what happened?
5: And what happened? We go and win 4-2. And everyone was like, oh, here we go.
4: Yeah, this is it.
5: This is it. The England we've all been waiting for.
4: Yeah.
5: That was it, right? And then the one that mattered against Argentina, he reverted back to everything that we didn't want to be.
4: Yeah.
5: But I can't forgive him.
4: I mean, we're critical of Thomas Tuchel, and rightly so as well. But he can then bounce back and say, well, you know, this is the highest we've ever finished since 1966. You cannot judge the final two performances, what we've put in. I mean, that second half, if you want to nitpick, right, we saw the good and the bad of England. Because that first half was the way we want to see us play every single time they pull on an England shirt. But the second half...
5: We could have lost 6-4.
4: Yeah. It could have been 6-4 after, what, 30 minutes of the second half. I mean, they've hung on. Yes, they've eventually won the game. But that's the good and bad. And what is it? Is it a mentality thing? Is it DNA? I really haven't got the answer. I don't know what it is.
5: I don't know. You can have your say on it. Plenty more sport going on today. Let's first head to Lulz checking third ODI between England and India. Guy Swindles is watching.
6: Well, fantastic attacking cricket, at least, from England. 387 for three from their 50 overs after Harry Brook won the toss and elected to bat. Jacob Bethell led the way. He was first out for 91. Ben Duckett, magnificent century, 141. Joe Root, 74 off just 48. And Joss Butler, 41 off 13 balls. 62 coming off the last three overs. England have set India a massive 388. If they don't get there, England win the series 2-1.
5: Okay, over to Belgium now. It's already been a dramatic Grand Prix in front of TalkSport's Tom Clayton.
7: It has indeed. Lap number 39, and Kimi Antonelli, the Mercedes driver, does lead, but he's had to fight for it against the Ferrari of Charles Leclerc. Leclerc pitted under a virtual safety car to get himself up into lead. Antonelli's had to recover back into that position. Max Verstappen, after the pit phase, has been absolutely nowhere in this race. He's 10 seconds off the lead. Just behind them, Piastri and Hamilton having a really good scrap for fourth place, and if Hamilton can get the move done on Piastri, with five laps to go, he has an outside shot at a podium against Verstappen, but he really has to get a wiggle on. Let's see if Leclerc can come back at Antonelli in the final five laps, though. As I say, five laps to go. Antonelli leads the Belgian Grand Prix.
5: OK, we're taking your calls on England and DNA because Saka, their performance last night, 03-717-22-3-4.
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5: You are listening to the World Cup Game Day on TalkSport. I'm Jeremy Hire, Mickey Gray alongside me. Let's round up all the latest World Cup action on TalkSport, brought to you by Enterprise Rent-A-Car. So England are bronze medalists after beating France 6-4 last night. Here's Thomas Tuchel reacting to Bukayo Saka.
21: I don't think it's a matter of one match if we close it. It's just a matter of behavior and how we want to get better. I think still that we have a next level to reach, how we play football under pressure, in high pressure moments, how do we defend in high pressure moments. If you, for example, compare the first half of Croatia, for example, when we scored the 2-1, we also dropped back, got so passive and conceded then with the last shot of first half. So these are the moments where we need to get better, need to trust. The players come from the best faith, but we are kind of overdoing it. We're not synchronized enough, and we need to play more economic, more disciplined, especially in defending. We can do this maybe with a bit less energy and even with less effort. Sounds a bit like contradictious, but I think we can save energy if we are more disciplined and more structured in defending as a block, and these are the next steps. We have to take them, and then we can, and then we need to keep on winning, because these top teams have outstanding records on which they built their confidence. Yeah, that's the way to go forward.
5: Why does he keep talking about the other nations like they're 10 times better than us?
4: Yeah. Yeah.
5: Like, it's really winding me up. We've been in the last two Euro finals.
4: Yeah.
5: We got to a semi-final, World Cup, quarter-final, semi-final. Why does he keep talking like Argentina, Spain and France are 10 times better than us?
4: Yeah, and they're not.
5: It's really winding me up.
4: Well, Brazil. I think it'll wind a lot of people up, Jamie, because as we've already mentioned on this show already, we should have beaten Argentina. Now, we are one of the top four nations in the world. I think we're jumping to third after this World Cup's finished. So you said it, we've got the players. What's that ingredient that's missing? You know, everybody, I was talking about this yesterday, and I said, you can't kind of pinpoint it down to one thing, because we've got the ability. There's no question we've got the best players. We've got Jude Bellingham's one of, if not the best midfield player. He's had an incredible tournament.
5: Yeah, he has.
4: An incredible tournament. So what do Argentina do? They look at their best player, the world's best player in Messi, to go, what do we need to do? Right, all right, we'll build a team around Lionel Messi. We know he's not going to defend, so we'll play to his attributes, his style. Let's get the ball to Messi whenever we get the chance. If he comes up trumps, we'll go far in tournaments. We've won the World Cup. We've got a chance of now winning two back-to-back, which has only been done twice before. Mm. Why can we not look at Jude Bellingham and Thomas Tuchel and go, right, we have got to build a team around a Jude Bellingham that's going to make us and turn us into winners. Because Jude Bellingham's going to be around for the next decade.
5: Yeah.
4: Build a team. I know we were talking about this outside, whether Jude Bellingham can play as a striker.
5: Yeah, well,
4: if we need one.
5: I think, watching him last night, and I was talking about Kane moving forward, playing as a 10, and where do you fit Kane in moving forward in the future? Well, eventually Kane's not going to play.
4: Yeah, yeah.
5: And who's the next striker that's going to come in and can be as close to Harry Kane as we can get? It ain't Watkins and it ain't Tony. Jude Bellingham, I think, could become the number 9 for England.
4: Mm.
5: The way he plays, And the way he can hold the ball up, the way he can march forward, he can drive, he can score with his head. His finishing, you know, is unbelievable. The goal last night, he showed he's just, he's outrageously good. I don't know if there's a future where Jude Bellingham actually becomes a number nine.
4: I don't think it's the craziest decision in the world. I really don't. I think what it would do is take that power of what Jude Bellingham brings from a midfield position, those drive and runs, as you saw, the goal that he got yesterday was just sensational. I mean, my favourite goal of the World Cup.
5: Yeah.
4: It was Messi before that. The little half volley touching the volley into the top corner was my favourite. I'm not quite sure it was against. But that goal he scored last, there ain't many around who could do that.
5: No.
4: And that's what he brings different. I think you've got to nurture that type of talent because they don't come around very often. I don't know where the next Jude Bellingham's going to be. Yes, you've got different styles of players, but get some players to work around what Jude Bellingham brings to a team and make them better because he's an incredible player and he's probably as frustrated as anybody in an England shirt of how they finished the game against Argentina because he wanted to show more and he just wasn't able to do it because of the way that England was set up.
5: Let's go to Jimmy. He's phoned us up. Right, Jimmy.
0: Good afternoon, lads. How are you doing?
5: Yeah, good, Jimmy. Mate. We're good. Go on, what do you want to say?
0: Well, I'm with you, Jeremy. I'm still fuming about the tactics. I was watching it with a load of people in the garden by an Eastbourne. And as soon as we scored, we played too deep. And I said to my mate at the time, we can't defend for 35 minutes, plus the extra 10, 45 minutes, say, and still take on a lead. Now, I would have taken Kane off, and I'll put on Saka, and I'll brought on Ollie Watkins. I'll tell you why, because Watkins plays off the shoulder. Mm. Look what he did in the Euros against Netherlands. Yeah. He scored that goal that took us through.
5: Yeah,
0: right?
5: Yeah.
0: Now, he plays on shoulder, but Saka, and what they've done, if they didn't score, they would have got fouls against them, which would have broken up the Argentina momentum. Now, if you look at Argentina, their subs are all positive subs. They put on attacking players and went, do you know what? We'd rather lose 2-0, 3-0 than lose 1-0. And they went for it. Mm. We didn't. We played so negatively.
5: Yeah.
0: And when we scored, and I said before they scored, if Argentina score one, they're going to win it.
5: Yeah.
0: And exactly what happened.
5: I think the worst thing that happened to us was that we scored.
4: Same against Italy.
5: That's like one of the scariest things, really, to think about, which is true, is that scoring went against us. Because it completely changed the outlook of the game and how Thomas Tuchel then tactically saw the game after that. If it was still 0-0, I don't think he would have made them decisions. He probably would have brought on Saka and maybe Rashford to try and get a winner. But because we went 1-0 up, we absolutely folded and went backwards. So that for me is why the outcry, Jimmy, from, you know, for us to Thomas Tuchel and the angry kind of nation that we are at the moment. I can't believe he's trying to defend the decisions that he made. That's what's annoying me the most.
0: Can I say something else? The best means of defence is to attack. Mm. Right? That's why I think go forward and make them work to defend. We always seem to change our team and our play for other teams. Why don't let them worry about us instead of them us worrying about them?
4: Tuchel said he made those changes, Jeremy. He said he made those changes to help the team. He didn't help, he hindered. That was the whole scenario of that final 15, 20 minutes of the game. Now, Jimmy just said there, you know, defend to attack. Argentina made their changes because they were behind in the game. That's why they made the changes.
5: Yeah.
4: But that doesn't mean that Thomas Tuchel has to react to that and bring on defenders to stop Martinez sticking the ball in the back of the net. That's the way that we thought in that game was negativity. I get your point. Saka should have came on. Rashford should have came on. Harry Kane just looked flagged. He was out. He was knackered. We haven't learned from 4 years prior. The Croatia game, I think he played in Harry Kane. He looked absolutely shattered. Yeah. Now, why is he leaving him on there? Is he frightened to bring him off because he wants to win the Golden Boot? You've got to make sacrifices. That's why you take a squad of players to bring on the people like Ollie Watkins, Ivan Toney, to give them minutes, game time, before you get to that situation of a quarterfinal, a semi-final, so they're ready for it. I mean, Ollie Watkins came on last night, left-hand side. What's that going to do for him?
5: Oh my God.
4: He gave the ball away three or four times, I think.
5: He scored in the first his first touch.
4: After giving the ball away.
5: I mean, that's a change that Thomas Tuchel made, by the way, bringing on Ollie Watkins. It's over in Belgium. Let's get over to the Grand Prix. Tom Clayton.
7: Yeah, checkered flag in Belgium, and it's a hard-fought win for Mercedes. Kimi Antonelli, the championship leader, extends the gap to 42 points over Lewis Hamilton, who jumps to second in the standings as the other title protagonist, George Russell, crashed out on lap one. Antonelli had to work for it with Charles Leclerc putting pressure on right to the line, but the Italian held firm. Verstappen finished in a lonely third with Hamilton and Piastri fourth and fifth. It's Antonelli's sixth race win of the season. Next weekend, Formula One goes to Budapest for the Hungarian Grand Prix.
5: Yeah, well, look, we were obviously talking about Ollie Watkins coming on at half-time, and that was when we were 4-0 up at half-time, and obviously France were going to come out. They weren't going to, you know, be as bad as they were. But Thomas Tuchel made the change to put Ollie Watkins on the left.
4: Right? Yeah.
5: They scored 3 goals.
4: No, I know.
5: When he come on.
4: I know. I couldn't believe it. And that's
5: and in the end, someone had to say to that someone, whether it's Thomas Tuchel or Anthony Barry, whoever, they had to say to him, "You're going to have to change it. You can't carry on with Ollie Watkins on the left. We're getting folded."
4: Yeah, yeah. I mean, you could see it. It was happening as soon as he came out in the second half. Even when he made those changes, Ollie Watkins has been waiting for his chance to play in this World Cup, and then to be asked to come on and do a job on the left hand side. Another tactical nightmare, if you like, from Thomas Tuchel, because it just didn't work for him. I felt for him. Where do you put your finger on it, Jeb? I keep going back to Gareth Southgate and the difference. There was no difference whatsoever from Gareth Southgate to Thomas Tuchel when we've got to the crunch and the latter stages of a tournament. Nothing changed in 4 years.
5: No, absolutely nothing. Keep your calls coming in. That was a roundup of all the latest World Cup action on TalkSport, brought to you by Enterprise Rent-A-Car. They're here for it. Yeah, next, we're going to hear from Thomas Tuchel, re-explaining exactly why Bukayo Saka was so good yesterday but didn't feature against Argentina.
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0: under par, where Tommy Fleetwood currently sits just two shots back of that lead. He's made three birdies through his first eight holes today. He's just missed the green at the ninth, but watch out for Cam Young as well. He is six shots under par through his first 15 holes, is the Players' Champion of this year, as I just watched Sam Burns putt in for bogey. So we have four players, things are moving so fast, tied for the lead at nine under par, and Fleetwood is just a stroke back.
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2: Right, we heard Thomas Tuchel before the break doubling down in his belief that England are behind the likes of Spain and other nations. Here he is yesterday talking about Bukayo Saka and exactly why a player we were told wasn't fit all of a sudden was banging in a hat-trick against France.
3: Bukayo is a key player for me. He was ready to go in the World Cup. I felt still the responsibility as a coach and from with a history given where he came from to take it slow with Bukayo. But he started quite some matches, and it was a tough decision for me to leave him out of the semi-final. I had the feeling after the Norway match that Morgan Rogers had something special to give to us with his physicality and his body in the match against Argentina. We had him warm up several times against Argentina. We were ready to change, but the game became so crazy that we in the end opted for a different option. But there's nothing has changed during that World Cup for me. Bukayo is a fantastic teammate, fantastic football player, key player for us, and that will not change. He showed it again today, and I'm happy for him, happy for us. It was excellent.
2: What he said when he said, "The game became crazy."
4: Yeah.
2: What are you on about?
4: Yeah.
2: You made it crazy.
4: Yeah.
2: You're the England manager who's got to make the decision to not make it crazy. Like the fact that he sits there and says, "Yeah, we're getting him to warm up," but the game become crazy. If that's where your head is at, if that's how you're thinking, you shouldn't be the England manager. Because you have got to be the calm, composed decision maker in that situation. If he's like the game's got crazy and basically, he's saying he didn't know where to turn. He didn't know what to do.
4: Mm.
2: He's warming up, but I wasn't sure about it. What?
4: Yeah.
2: Like, that's unbelievable to me.
4: I mean, I'd just written it down in front of me. That was the bit I took out of that, was a crazy game. Look, it turned into a crazy game because he made it into a crazy game. He played into Argentina's hands by putting on more defenders and hoping that we were going to soak up pressure and see out a game, when what we needed was an outlet, which was a little bit of pace to get them turned the other way, stretch the pitch, make it hard for Argentina to get into our final third and keep Messi away from our goal as much as you possibly can. That's what every side coming up against Argentina must think before they go out to play a game. How far can we keep Messi away from our goal? Because if he gets turned, which he's going to do in a game, you can't stop him for 90 minutes. But if he gets turned in that final third, we're in trouble.
2: Yeah.
4: So what am I going to do? All right, I'll put more defenders and I'll pack our 18-yard box and make it hard for Argentina to break us down. When he brought on more defenders, we defended so narrow and so deep. I mean, the right foot cross that he's put in, when he's ran down the line, Jamie, on that right-hand side, there's no one within 15 or 20 yards of him.
2: No.
4: And that's Messi. You cannot give somebody like that amount of space. And for him to turn around and say, it turned into a crazy game, because of you. That's the massive issue that in a semi-final.
2: Yeah, I can't believe that some of the quotes and statements he's coming out with. Saka said this after the game, "Of course I would have loved to have played more. Of course it's not the time to talk about that now. I try to do my talking on the pitch. It's done now. Move on." And then asked if it's good news for Arsenal fans to see him playing and scoring like this, Saka said, "Yeah, I'm fit. So all this talk about him not being fit was obviously showed last night, which is a load of old rubbish. Let's go to Chuck. He's a Chelsea fan. All right, Chuck.
4: Hi, Chuck.
5: Hello, mate. So that I thought last night was a bit of a joke, I think. It was all too little too late. So I very much say Tuchel out. I loved him at Chelsea. I thought he did really, really good. But I just think the way we played against Argentina, we just gave it away. We should be in the final tonight. And against Spain, and
2: Chuck, you talk about him at Chelsea, and I was having this chat with Rory yesterday, And I know he won

0: the Champions League, and I get that's an incredible achievement. It was COVID, it was pandemic time, right? It was played with no fans. Yeah. Beat Real Madrid, beat Atletico, it was no fans. But still, great achievement. And it was only one leg as well, right? They didn't play two legs. So it was only a one-legged Champions League. He lost two cup finals, right? Two against Liverpool.
1: Yep.
0: He lost to Brendan Rodgers' Leicester. So,
1: yeah,
0: is he a great manager?
1: I mean, for Chelsea, I think he did well, but I think for England, England is big enough to be. I think we should have our own, like, an English manager. If it was a small country, fair enough. You haven't got the resources, then you get a foreign manager to. We're big enough. I think he should be out. I even started my own online petition last night to get him out, because I think the mandate that he was given was to turn England into a winning team.
0: Did you say you made a petition?
1: Last night. I thought this is just.
0: Well,
1: a
0: you
1: joke.
0: Made an online petition. What was the petition?
1: Basically, on change.org, just saying I'm calling for Thomas Tuchel to be removed as England manager, and outlining the reasons. Basically, the mandate was to turn us into a winning team. That didn't happen. He was brought in for the semi-finals, the finals, the quarter-finals, and that didn't happen. We're big enough to have an manager. And all the excuses, I think, is just laugh. Last night was like a PS5 game. It's just ridiculous.
2: And how many people have signed this petition then, Chuck?
1: I'd say not too many, because I didn't put enough money on it, because you have to promote it and all that. But I was actually frustrated.
0: Is that why you're phoning us up? A bit of promo for the petition.
2: I was going to say, you might get a few more people signing it now, but I think the points that you make, they're so relevant, because I'd still go back to that chat we had when we first came on air, Jamie. We've got 2 years of this now. In 2 years where he's got to win back the nation. I think that's what he's going to have to try and do. But we know he's going to do that, because in the next 2 years, England are not going to lose too many games. I think the next game that we've got, I'm sure it's against Spain in September.
0: Is it Nations League? Have we got some of that coming up? I don't know.
2: Nations League, yeah. I'm sure the next game we've got is Spain.
0: Honestly, I'm sick of even talking about England now.
2: But that is, for me, that even that game is irrelevant. The Euro qualifications is irrelevant for me. Mm. We always breeze through them. Mm. And then we'll get to the group stages and we'll all start to say, oh, well, England are one of the favourites to go and win the Euros.
0: Yeah.
2: Yeah. But no, what are we going to see different from Thomas Tuchel in the quarterfinals, in the semi-finals, and hopefully a final of the Euros in 2 years' time? If you don't see anything different, he has to be gone.
0: Yeah, absolutely. Mickey Gray's not the owner, former England fullback. He's also TalkSport's Manchester correspondent. So we're going to be asking whether he thinks Pep Guardiola would be England's next manager. Would you have him? He left Man City after 10 years. You can have your say on that as well. 03-717-223-344.
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4: 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And this summer, the US of A is going to show y'all how soccer is really done. We're talking tailgate parties, halftime shows, fireworks in the freaking sky, baby.
5: Nah, you're all right, mate. We'll just watch the actual game, thanks. Yeah, America's gonna America this summer. 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
0: 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I'm Jamie Hire, Mickey Gray alongside me. It's the second day of the World Match Play Darts in Blackpool. Let's get an update now. TalkSport's Mark Wilson.
14: Yeah, good afternoon, guys. Zeltman Diamondbotter earlier knocked out seeded player Chris Tobey, 13-11 in a thriller. We've just seen a flying Scotsman, Gary Anderson, produce a match play best for him, 109.96 average as he battered Ryan Joyce by 10 lengths to 2. Still to come, Johnny Clayton will take on Australian number 1 Damon Hetter in the final game. But right now, former three-time champion here, Michael Van Gerwen, has got his hands full. He trailed Andrew Gilding by 4 legs to 1. He then went 8 perfect darts, missed double 12 for the 9-dart leg. Reeled off 3 on the spindle level up at 4-4. But Gilding has nudged himself in front. It's a race to 10 for a place in round 2. All the action live on the TalkSport app this afternoon. And tonight, another session of darts starts at TalkSport 2 at 7 o'clock. We're in the third game of the day. It's Michael Van Gerwen 4, Andrew Gilding 5.
0: Right, Mickey, before the break, we were talking about Pep Guardiola. I was with Rory Jennings yesterday. He said he wants an England manager to be English. Pep Guardiola would potentially be available. Do you think he would ever want to manage England?
2: I think there was a chance 2 years ago when he signed a new contract at City. There was a lot of speculation about it then. And it kind of quickly went out of the window or under the carpet, if you like. I'd love him. There's no question. I'd love him as an England manager. But the problem with Pep Guardiola becoming an international manager is, do you think the rest of the Premier League are going to turn around and say, all right, Pep, yeah, you can take our English players, but I don't think they're going to play the style. He's not going to have enough time with them to nurture that style of football that he's brought to the Premier League that we've seen over the last decade. I think that's the big issue you've got. If he's got players for 4 days, 7 days, 10 days, it's not long enough for these Premier League coaches or these players to go to Pep Guardiola and say, right, this is the way we're going to play for our nation now. It's not long enough. And the Premier League managers are going to turn around and go, well, I'm not helping you out, Pep. If you want to pick some of my players and turn them into something different for 7 days, good luck to you. I just don't
0: think isn't that what a manager does anyway? You know, when a manager becomes the national manager, he's still going to want to implement some sort of style. I mean, the style of Pep Guardiola is going to be different to Thomas Tuchel, of course, but wouldn't these players love Pep Guardiola to be the manager?
2: 100% they would.
0: So wouldn't they pick that up pretty quickly on how, you know, implement
2: the style? Jamie, that in 7 days. I mean, you've got a World Cup. I mean, how long have they been away now? 50 days or something like that? 40-odd days? Have we seen something different from Thomas Tuchel's style of football to Gareth Southgate's? No, I don't think we have. I think that's the problem we've got. I think, look, you look at Spain and the way they're brought up and how they play football in Spain. It's not much different to what you see in the national side. Just you've got the best of the best. Mm. playing for a Spanish side, that are brilliant. When you see the Argentinian league, if you've ever watched it, I mean, I've watched a handful of games out there, but it's physical.
0: Mm.
2: You know, nasty players. I love the way they play Argentina. They've got this aggression about them.
0: Yeah.
2: They don't care about anybody else.
0: Yeah.
2: And you see that in the Argentinian players when they come into the Premier League. Romero and Martinez, you wouldn't say are the best centre-halves you see in the world, but when they put that Argentina shirt on, there's something different about them.
0: Yeah.
2: I mean, Romero is sensational for Argentina. And Martinez alongside him, it's just a brilliant partnership. Say the same for France. The French league, that's how they play. You know, it's a slow build-up, but when they get into the final third, they've got that much pace about them. They've just got something different. And this is why I go back to, we've got to find an English way, the way the Premier League is played. I know it's difficult under those conditions in America because of the heat, etc. But we've still got to find a way of doing it our way. And what could Pep Guardiola do differently to what Thomas Tuchel's done? I would love him to be there and just see how we could change the way that our nation could be better. But do I think it's going to happen? No, I don't.
0: No?
2: I don't think it's going to happen.
0: I think it'd be great. I think it'd be great. I think he'd potentially take it as well because he's Catalan, right? So I don't think...
2: Yeah, he can't do Spain.
0: So I don't think he would ever be the manager of Spain.
2: No.
0: So if he was ever going to... like, you see Jurgen Klopp's taking over Germany. How do you think Jurgen Klopp would feel if Pep Guardiola took over England? You would think, oh, come on, mate, leave it out, yeah?
2: Well, we'd certainly...
0: trying to get away from you for years.
2: We'd look forward to the international games. There's no question of that. Look, I think there's two international jobs potentially he would take, and I think one of them is England. I think the other one's Brazil.
0: Yeah.
2: But I don't know. We've
0: got a better squad than Brazil.
2: Yeah, we have.
0: I think we have a better future than Brazil.
2: At the moment, I mean, I don't know what superstars are out there from a Brazil side of things. Ryan's obviously one of the ones that's breaking through. Yeah, they've got those players who are breaking through at the minute. Endrick's another one. You know, there is talent there for Brazil. And you think of how many players they can go out and pick and choose to play for the national side. I mean, the country Brazil is absolutely massive. So I think that's an opportunity for them, Brazil or England. But I think Pep will go back domestically somewhere. Italy, in my head, I've got Italy because I think he's proved himself in Germany. He's proved himself in England. I think he's got Italy is another one. He's obviously proved himself in Spain as well. He's only
0: international,
2: got
0: though, World Cup, England.
2: No, I know. I get it. No, I totally get it. And I'm not sitting here saying I wouldn't like it. I would absolutely love Pep Guardiola to have an opportunity somewhere down the line as an England manager and see what he can do with the players and how he can change the mentality. And if you so-called Thomas Tuchel quote here, the DNA of how England play and what he would achieve in those final two or three games of a major tournament. But I just don't think it's on his radar at the minute.
0: Okay. Let's go to Andrew. He's an Arsenal fan. All right, Andrew.
15: How you doing, mate? All right?
0: Yeah, I'm all right, mate. Go on, what do you want to say?
15: Well, after the last guy about petitions and PS5s, mate, I doubt I'm going to be that funny, mate. I'll tell you what, ridiculous. Must be a Spurs fan, not a Chelsea fan. Anyway, look, mate, Tuchel's getting a lot of flack, right? And I get it, I really do, all right? But, I mean, basically, I never saw England getting past quarterfinals. I'm not joking, right? And with all fairness, I started to actually believe in them. I really did.
0: Yeah.
15: I've never been a Harry Kane fan. I want number nine to be number nine in the box.
0: Mm.
15: I know his style's to come back. And Tuchel's getting a lot of flack, Jamie. And I want to ask you what your kind of view is on this, yeah?
0: Cool.
15: I mean, when I was watching the game, yes, the goal went in and obviously everyone jumped for joy, blah, blah, blah. And then they all start sitting back. Why wasn't Kane and the other generals of the team dragging them out of the defence, dragging them forward, like you see week in, week out of the Premier League?
0: Mm-hmm.
15: If they didn't do that, and I think, you know, in management, there's like a saying called old poo management, where you suddenly run from pillar to post trying to fix issues. And I just think that's when he got it wrong, because the immediate pressure from the guys sitting backwards created this moment where Tuchel lost the plot. But I don't think he's entirely to blame, Jamie.
0: No, I hear you. And there is an element of, you know, some of the big players in that moment, you know, could have dragged us up the pitch and they didn't. I don't think the manager helped with the substitution. I think he made the decision to sit in. I think Harry Kane was dead on his feet, if I'm honest. I don't think he had anything left to give. But the manager should have seen that. The manager should have took him off. Like, the manager he could have made a decision to make a change and take Harry Kane off. Do I agree with the fact that Harry Kane, as a leader of a group of players, you know, is he a bit soft? You know, when I see Argentina, you know, and I see them and the way they go at it and their housery and their will to win. You know, it's almost like warlike. And I look at Harry Kane and he's a lovely fellow. He's ultra professional. He's a world class player. Has he got that horrible nature? Has he got that unacceptable, like, we are not losing in any way? Like Jude Bellingham has. Like, I don't know if Harry Kane's got that. I think he's a fantastic footballer. He's and he can produce incredible moments. I don't know if he's got the horribleness in us. I think we're a bit of a soft touch. I think we're a soft touch.
15: I agree. When you've made the statement about him and Jude Bellingham, and you look at him and you compare him next to Jude, and the facial kind of expressions say it all. But you look at the way that the Argentinian side started with the national anthem. Our boys are like looking, you know, glary eyed, eyes behind their back, almost like they're feared of what's coming.
0: Yeah.
15: The Argies are like, right, let's bring on, have a fight. They're like going to play rugby. Yeah. You know?
0: No, and I think that's something that maybe we haven't got anymore.
2: You think we've got a weak mentality?
0: I don't think it's. I don't know if it's a mentality. I think it's. I just think it might be a bit of a nature that we've got. Jude Bellingham has got what the Argentinians have had. Now, whether that's because he's gone and played abroad from a young age in Germany and Real Madrid in Spain, he has got that horrible.
2: Yeah.
0: You ain't beating me.
2: Yeah.
0: You are not beating me.
2: Yeah.
0: And if he'll lose his head. I ain't got a problem with that.
2: Mm.
0: When I look at the rest of the players, like. It's all very soft. It's all very nicey-nicey. And I don't know, like, the whole, you know, swapping shirts after games now in the Premier League, everyone chats after games, Arsenal, Man City, you know, they're all like, having a little joke and a giggle. I've never been a fan of that. I hate all that.
2: Yeah, same.
0: And I think when it gets to that moment, we ain't horrible enough.
2: We haven't got that nasty streak.
0: No.
2: As you mentioned there about Harry Kane, I think you could look at a lot of our squad and say we haven't got that nasty streak when we need it, like the Argentinians have got.
0: Yeah.
2: They find a different way of... If you're playing against a side, even saw it with Spain, and, you know, the Spain and Argentinian games, Argentina looked at England and thought, right, man for man, are they better than us? And I think England are better than Argentina, man for man. And I think that showed...
0: But they don't accept losing.
2: Absolutely, yeah.
0: They don't accept...
2: How can we stop the flow of England counter-attacking and showing how good they are? Well, we'll get in the referee's face. We'll start upsetting some of my teammates. I don't care about... You see Romero at the end when he's waving to... I think it was to Jude Bellingham.
0: Gaye or someone, yeah.
2: We haven't got that.
0: No.
2: We haven't got that. And you're right. Jude Bellingham's probably the only one I can think of the top of my head who's got that mean streak. Rooney had it.
0: Yeah.
2: Rooney had that mean streak. And is that us? And I'm going back to the academies and everything now, Jamie. Is this nurturing now, us nurturing weak players?
0: Mm.
2: They've got the ability, they've got the talent, but that little trigger, I suppose, in your brain when you go, hang on a minute, we're getting thumped here.
0: Mm.
2: We need to knuckle down and we need to get stuck in. We need to upset the flow of an Argentina or France or Spain or a Germany, whoever it might be. I don't think we've got that.
0: No, I agree. Right, keep your calls coming in. You can have your say in that. There's been a bit of a stadium chaos World Cup final. We know President Trump is going to be in attendance. We've got our commentary team there, and we're going to be going over to them in a bit. Apparently, it's absolute chaos in terms of getting in the ground. It looks like it's a bit of a mess. But we'll get more of that in the next couple of hours. Up next, though, we're going to speak to former La Masia Academy coach, exactly how far English football is behind Spain, and Thomas Tuchel tell us as it is.
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0: Good afternoon, I'm Toby Gillis. Will it be 4 stars for Argentina or 2 for Spain? We're just a few hours from finding out. We kick off in the World Cup final in the US at 8 p.m. live on TalkSport. Mikel Merino's had a huge impact on Spain's progress with late winners against Portugal and Belgium. He says their unity has got them through.
30: I wouldn't say we are, you know, buzzing to spend another 2 months here together. Thank God we come to an end now. But yeah, we are a very strong group, and that's the strength of why we are here.
0: The Argentine players freely admit they're playing to win Messi his second World Cup. Argentine football expert David Windsor says the fans are confident they'll deliver.
31: Every single Argentine I've spoken to thinks they're going to win the World Cup. We can talk, of course, about the obvious kind of footballing reasons, but I do think it's worth also giving some context to the country. I mean, Argentines are confident folk.
0: While on the pitch, the tournament has been a wild success. Off it, there have been controversies and problems aplenty, and it seems today's final is no different. TalkSport understands some ticketed fans will not make it, with adverse weather seeing internal flights to New York cancelled. It's not clear how many, but some are stranded at airports within the US. The after effects of the wildfires in Canada have also been blamed for cancellations. And I think we're going to hear very shortly on the show about issues getting into the stadium today too. Thomas Tuchel says he's not lost the trust of the fans as England arrived back on UK soil after coming third. He believes they'll understand he made the changes he felt was right in the semi and they simply didn't work. Fair to say he's got a difficult time recovering the support of Jamie O'Hara, who preferred him when he told England to go for it against Croatia on match day one.
32: We go and win 4-2, and everyone was like, oh, here we go.
2: Yeah, this is it.
32: The England we've all been waiting for.
2: Yeah.
32: Right? And then, the one that mattered against Argentina, he reverted back to everything that we didn't want to be. But I can't forgive him.
0: India are chasing 388 to beat England in the deciding third one-day international. Just finished the ninth over 49 without loss, India. Kimi Antonelli has extended his title lead after winning F1's Belgian Grand Prix to 45 points. Lewis Hamilton's now second in the world title race after finishing fourth, with George Russell having crashed out on the first lap. And to the Open at Royal Birkdale, leaders on the course, of course. And here's TalkSport's Rupert Bell.
1: Well, it's turning into a dramatic finale with Cameron Young storming up the leaderboard to get to 10 under and then a share for the lead. But the 18th hole here at Royal Birkdale is regarded as one of the most difficult on the open rota. And Cameron Young has found difficulties, found the greenside a fairway bunker, then hacked out, didn't get a clean strike. But he's just nearly holed out remarkably for a par. But it looks like he's going to drop a shot and slip back to 9 under par. But it still would have been a magnificent round of 63 from Cameron Young. Kim Siwoo Kim is the other player at 10 under par currently. He's quietly going about his business, is the South Korean. He's picked up a back-to-back birdies. Ryan Fox is also at 9 under in the hunt. Sam Burns, the overnight leader, has had a disastrous run, dropping two shots to slip back to 8 under. And Tommy Fleetwood, well, he got to 8 under, but unfortunately back-to-back bogeys has seen him slip back to 6 under par. Bryson DeChambeau, well, he hasn't been able to produce any fireworks. He's just dropped a shot at the 9th, and he is now at 5 under par. But it's Cameron Young and Siwoo Kim who are top of the leaderboard, but actually I can confirm that now Siwoo Kim is out on his own as the leader ahead of Young and Fox.
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3: The Tate brothers, Andrew and Tristan, have been arrested in the US over new charges in the UK. And could Labour put water companies into public ownership?
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3: Still pretty bright and sunny for most for the next few hours, though some showers in the far south of England and in northern Scotland. Warm, but nowhere near as hot as last week.
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0: There's going to be 9 players from Barcelona's famous La Masia Academy in tonight's World Cup final. Live on Talksport, 8 p.m. kickoff. We can actually speak to someone who was working at La Masia during the time of Lionel Messi's emergence. Good afternoon to Judan Ali. How are you, Dan?
2: Hey, good afternoon, lads. Pleasure to be here.
0: Look, absolute pleasure to have you on. Loads to talk about you. We'll start with the fact that you trained Lionel Messi at La Masia. I mean, we talk about how great he is and how great he is going to be forever. How good was he when you were coaching him?
2: Yeah, first connected with Johan Cruyff around 98, 2000, through a project in Spain at the time. It was all about golf and golf resorts. He later introduced me to La Masia. I was 27, 29 at the time Messi arrived in Barcelona, I believe on 17th of September. I remember that, 2000, at the age of 13. And I officially joined La Masia later that year. He started, I believe, in Cadet B. I don't know if you know the setup there. And it was during the 2002-2001 season. Even then, I didn't coach him then, by the way. Even then, his balance, vision, hunger were incredible. I worked later with him in 2003 when he was playing up a couple of ages as well, when he made it to the A. I worked with him on strength, positioning, quick decisions in tight spaces. Cruyff's philosophy, man, it just ran through everything. Play simple, play intelligent. But he only played with his left foot at that time.
3: Judan, hi, it's Mickey, mate. What's different at La Masia? You know, when these players turn up at your front door, obviously they've got talent anyway in the first place, but I believe that there's certain things in the Premier League and the clubs that we have here where we coach certain things out of individual players. We can get them to a certain level, but then there's something about the mentality seems to be missing. Do you try and change the mentality of the players, or is it just let them go out, enjoy the football and play with that freedom and show us how good you are?
2: Hi, Mickey. Thanks. Great question. There's a series of questions there that, I mean, everyone's talking about mentality. It's culture. You see, La Masia is more than an academy. It's a football education system built on Johan Cruyff's philosophy of total football, technical mastery, intelligent decision making. Kids usually join from around 6 to 8 years old. So think about it. It's like the golden years of development. I don't know if you've ever come across that. Most of the talented individuals enter in full-time residential program as well. So it is innate. It's their life becomes that. They're happy, they're fed well. And of course, back in the day when La Masia started, Spain wasn't really economically, you know, rich. So everyone appreciated the fact that they came from nothing. Mm-hmm. You know, maybe we can touch on that. I don't know. It could be that, are we privileged as English? You know, are we given that?
0: People talk about, you know, privileges and things like that. I don't know. I think a lot of footballers come from working class backgrounds over here, you know. I don't know what that's like in Spain, but I'm guessing it's very similar.
2: I mean, I could fast forward to what I'm doing at FC Michelin. So in Nigeria, in our academy, these boys, you know, my youngest is 12. And we entered the Gold Cup last year, which played against Premier League adults. We went to the final and lost on penalties. 12-year-old kid, and my oldest is 16, playing against adults in the Premier League pre-season Gold Cup. You can look it up on YouTube. And that comes between, you know, I think if you look at, yes, we're working class. I was brought up in a children's home in East London. So, you know, but it's all relative. If you know you're going to literally die and your family's going to starve, I don't know, Jamie. I think there's a lot more. I mean, from day one, like, let me talk about the technical. From day one, the focus is on possession-based, positional understanding, creativity under pressure. Now, that is the key, creativity under pressure. Did we have enough creative players? teaching players to control games through intelligence rather than just physicality. It's a holistic approach that develops character and tactical awareness alongside skills.
0: Just on La Masia, then. So you said to me that when did they go full time there?
2: They are full time.
0: Yeah, but what age? What age?
2: Well, they come in officially at, you know, 6 to 8, and that's it.
0: So they're in full time academy from 6 years up.
2: It's residential.
0: So they do school, they stay everything. There, they sleep there, everything.
2: Everything.
3: I think they invite the families over as well, don't they, Judan? I think that's one of the things. I'm sure that some part of Messi's family went over there, but it's just live and breathe football.
2: Well, the famous tissue sign-in with Laporte, the Johan Cruyff involvement, you know, and his dad's played a massive part in obviously getting him into La Masia. I think there was a point where he was going to leave because he was told he was too small. Anyway, but yeah, so the support network in La Masia is amazing. It's second to none. Like, everyone's talking about, like, you know, when St. George's Park was built, but it doesn't matter how much you have in terms of material. Bricks and mortar doesn't do anything. If you don't have the right key personnel, you're never going to succeed. And we didn't. Sorry to say that, but we didn't. And people like myself have been, you know, pushed away. I know Ashley Cole's gone out to Italy. I think he, you know, he's left there. But Lee Carsley, Ashley Cole, like, that is the DNA for me. Why are we, you know, why are we bringing in foreign coaches? For what?
0: You don't agree with the Thomas Tuchel appointment? You think that's a wrong move from the FA?
2: I believe he is a fantastic manager. I also believe that this is his Beckham moment, if you understand the context.
0: Yeah.
2: And if he does learn from that and goes forward, we'll win the World Cup. But like I said, if we had our English players that have been there, done it, worn the T-shirt, and then they've come through with the FA, the system, all the age groups. We won the World Cup in 2017, right, in India. You know, England won that. So why have we changed? Why are we not bringing those coaches through with the adults?
3: I asked Jamie a question earlier on in this show, and I was saying, do you think a few more of our English younger talent need to go abroad and learn a different mentality in a different way? Because you look at Jude Bellingham, I think he's the standout performer of, you know, doesn't really care about the outside world and what's going on. You put him on a football pitch and he's fearless. And I don't think England have got too many of those players. Whereas you look at the different nations, the bigger nations, and I think there's a lot more than one individual who play with that fearlessness.
2: Good shout there. Definitely, Mickey. Like with myself, you know, I've got no fear in terms of how I do my role and perform it. You know, I've been in areas over the last sort of 14 years of my life where English was never spoken. So I've had translators. So you can imagine I've had to firefight all those. Coming back into a European or an English speaking environment for myself, it's child's play. I'm not saying the job's going to be easy. Yes, you're going to have a lot of challenges and stuff, but Jude is a prime example, exactly that. But it's not so much about getting them to go and play when they're adults abroad. I think it's about getting the right coaches that have been around the world or have understood different cultures. Like, have you heard the term positive brainwashing?
0: No.
2: So basically you just positively brainwash your players and you put them in a bubble. So if you look at my screenshot at the back, there's a 25-0. I could apply this with any team around the world. That girls' team in one of my previous roles at Hegelmann in Lithuania, pro-Russian attitudes, you know, men think girls should be in the kitchen, let alone playing sport or working for a living. So you can imagine I had to positively brainwash these players. So, and they're telling me, what am I doing there? You know, being a man. So, you know, I'll give you an example. I went over to we had 1 hour a week, by the way. They were losing 8-0, 9-0, 10-0, bottom of the league, the Lithuania A-Liga. My defender was the Lithuanian national team captain. Anyway, The head coach of the U15s, a man, very Russian attitude, didn't really speak too much English. But the girls were taking the full size goalposts. And I actually had to be quite diplomatic. Luckily, the owner placed me there, so I had a little bit of credibility. So I just said to the guy, I said, listen, do you mind the under 15 boys, you know, setting up the pitch? And lo and behold, that happened. So for me, it's a process getting to understand. It wasn't so much football, but anyway, we started, I implemented the Barcelona methodology into those girls. Milda Luzne, our defender, she was smashing, she was banging in goals in training. So I just pushed her up second half, and our highest result was 25-0. Our lowest result was 10.
0: Judan, hold on there, because I'm going to ask you some more questions about England, but we've got a break. So hold on if you'll happily wait. A few minutes. That was a look at some of the day's key talking points, all thanks to Burger King.
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0: Yeah, you're listening to World Cup Game Day live. Me, Jeremy Hara, Mickey Gray. We are still taking your calls if you want to get involved and talk about the performance in the World Cup. Last night's performance, Bukayo Saka, Thomas Tuchel. You can give us a call, 03717223344. But we are speaking to Udan Ali, who was at Barca's famed academy, La Masia. He's a youth football coach there. Talking about England DNA is one of the questions I want to ask you about, Judan. Do you think that we have got a problem with that compared to Spain?
2: I'll talk about Thomas Tuchel because I heard that he says England's DNA doesn't allow them to keep the ball. I respect his view, but I don't fully agree that it's the DNA. It's more about the historical playing style, coaching culture, development pathways in England. English football is traditionally valued intensity, directness, I think, and athleticism over prolonged possession, Jamie.
0: Yeah.
2: Changing it requires a consistent philosophy, right, from the grassroots up, which it takes time, probably 8 to 12 years for a full generational shift. Countries like Spain and Germany, I think obviously with Klinsmann, I started it off, you know, with Germany. And that's evidence that it's possible with a long-term commitment to the style. England does have the talent, Jamie and Mickey. Mm. It just needs the right system and patience.
0: But don't you think, though, that the cream rises to the top? When I look at the national pool of players that we've got, I think we've probably got one of the best squads in the world. And if you look at the players that played last night, you know, would you say who maybe, you know, the B team, you know, Eze and players like that? Don't you think that we have got a national pool of players who know how to keep the football, who have been brought up in Man City, Arsenal, Tottenham, Chelsea, you know, the top academies, Man United in the country? These players know how to play football.
2: Jamie, there's no doubt that, you know, FIFA rankings reflect that we have talent. We're in the top four, probably third place after that win against France. But, you know, I'm going to probably upset a lot of coaches right now up and down the country. But we have to get away from this. Oh, it's not all about winning. And, you know, it's that culture. Like I heard a few people when England went down and Argentina leveled up. Oh, we're going to lose this now. So it's innate in our cultural environment, like makeup. It's a psychological, it's a makeup. So those players are all already thinking that. You could tell. Whereas when the hand breaks off, and this is something else that, you know, La Masia, not just La Masia, I employ myself, is we treat training like the game and the game like training. Does that make sense? So then when you're, you know, whipping in balls, when you're doing things, you know, for fun, and you've got that handbrake off mentality, if you can bottle that up, and that's the positive brainwashing journey, and you go out there and you can actually then create that environment, the pressure's off. Mm. And Spain have that. And I will touch on it again. La Masia, you said, I think it was 9 players or even 6 or 7 players but in the squad from La Masia, right? So when have we had 4 or 5 players in the England setup that plays for the same club or has gone through the same academy? And yes, all right, maybe it was a nothing game for a lot of people, but you had Eze at Arsenal, you had Declan Rice, you had Saka. Saka. There's that kind of, you know, and when you've got that familiarity, and that's, you know, we've got to start really looking at the whole infrastructure and, you know, bringing through talent and not just, you know, you did say, you know, do those players go abroad? But when you're just bringing a team and making those choppers and changes, it's evident that you can't get that equilibrium, and Spain has that. Yeah. Even if they, and another thing, the goal.
3: Sorry, Jamal. Nobody's going to give anybody in England 10 to 12 years, Jamie. They're just not. It's not going to happen.
0: No, of course not.
3: Right, so you're talking about the Spanish DNA, the Argentinian, the French DNA, whichever one you want to look at. Why can't we find a formula, the English way of being able to see out a game? We've got the talent. You've said it so many times. We've got the talent. Our English squad is as talented as any out there. We've got so many players who've got incredible ability. But there's one player, and I'm saying one, who I think, maybe Declan Rice, to a certain degree, I think he's got it as well. He's got that winning mentality where you go, right, I tell you what, we ain't the best team here, but we're not going to lose.
0: Yeah.
3: Him and Jude Bellingham. You said Harry Kane there. He's got everything. He's one of the best finishers in the world. He's one of the best strikers in the world. But that little bit when you go, hang on a minute, I'm not having a great game here. You don't then go, yeah, but Harry Kane put himself about. He was running around. He was messing up centre-halves. He was on the full-back shoulders, making himself a nuisance. We haven't got that little bit to see us over the line. And we're never going to have that Spanish DNA. We're never going to have the Brazilian, the Italian, whichever one, the French. We're not going to have that DNA, which Thomas Tuchel seems to be talking about. So find the English way then. We haven't been able to find it since 66. We've got far, we've got close. But until we can find somewhere, when you're playing for your national side, and I'm talking England here, to say, right, we're leading 1-0. What do we do? What's the answers? Can we see a game out, or do we actually go for the second goal and then go, thank you very much, now we can go and do what we want to do? Until we find that, Thomas Tuchel's going to fall short. The next manager after Tuchel's going to fall short, whether it's Pep Guardiola, whether it's anybody, they're always going to fall short until we can find someone and a group of players who go, forget about everything. This is us. Let's dig deep. As you went, you were right. Let's get wired in like the Argentinians. I love it. Absolutely love watching the Argentina play. Whether it's pretty or not, they leave everything out there. There's nothing left. And that's what we've got to find.
0: Giulianelli there was talking as a former La Masia coach. Thanks for coming on, mate. You can have your say on that if you want to have a talk about the upbringing of English talent. 03-717-22-3-4.
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0: You are listening to the World Cup game day live on Talk Sport, brought to you by Enterprise Rent a Car. Whatever it is, they're here for it. I'm Jamie Hire, Mickey Gray alongside me. Let's get an update from the Open. Rupert Bell is watching for Talk Sport.
10: Well, Jamie, we could be on the verge of a bit of Open history if the leaderboard stays as it is now, because Korea's Siwoo Kim is out in front at 10 under par. He's just played the 10th hole, and he's playing some rock-solidly consistent golf and actually has played the back nine very well all week. But the wind has freshened, so it won't be easy for the 31-year-old to get over the line. Sitting in the clubhouse with his job done with a 64 is Cameron Young. Excellent from him. His only blip coming at the 18th a few moments ago when he failed to get out of a fairway bunker properly and then left nearly hold out a par-saving putt. But a 64, an excellent final run from Cameron Young, who's been runner-up in the Open before at St Andrews. But of the chasing pack, Lucas Herbert with back-to-back birdies has got to 8 under par. Ryan Fox is also still in the mix at 8 under, although a bogey at the 9th just rocked his progress. Sam Burns, the overnight leader with back-to-back bogeys, has steadied the ship and is playing the 11th at 8 under par. Elsewhere, Scotty Scheffler frustrated with his putter, but he's at 7 under. For Tommy Fleetwood, a run of 3 bogeys in a row has stalled his challenge, to the great disappointment of the huge galleries here. He's at 5 under. For Bryson DeChambeau, well, he's been the bad boy following Friday evening, but things have unraveled for him as he's just had, I think, an 8 at the 11th, and his challenge has definitely come to a grinding halt. But at the moment, Siwoo Kim is out in front at 10 under par.
0: Okay, thanks, Rupert. We can head back to Lords as well. England v India in the third ODI. Guy Swindles.
11: Yeah, India are going really nicely in pursuit of the 388 they need for an unlikely still victory. They're 93 without loss in the 16th. Shubman Gill, the skipper, is 56 not out. Rohit Sharma, 36 at a run a ball. Earlier, England made 387. That is their highest ever one-day score against India. It's also the highest one-day score at Lords. And the partnership between Duckett and Bethell of 192 was also England's biggest ever against India. But India are still in it. 93 without loss in the 16th.
0: Okay, Mickey, we were obviously talking about a youth academy, and it raised a good point about how we were talking about mentalities and DNA and how we grew up in youth football. What was, I mean, you're obviously a little bit older than me. I won't even say you were crazy older than me, but what was your upbringing? Where did you go? Where did you start? What was your upbringing like?
3: Well, things I think that are missing from, you know, we just had, guests on there talking about, you know, how you.

0: always designated two players each season. So I'm back at my Sunderland days now. And I was designated two players the first year and two players the second year, where I had to put his kit out in the morning and he had to clean his boots and make sure his boots were clean every single day for training. And then one of the jobs that you get designated was either, you know, cleaning the toilets, cleaning the bath, cleaning up all the kit in the dressing room. Mine was to clean a bath that was the size of this room. You know, the big old bath that I don't think they're there anymore.
1: No, that exists Wembley no more.
0: And
1: stuff.
0: Yeah. And if I didn't do it right, my youth team coach at the time would come round and he used to wipe his finger across the top of the slates and go, it's not good enough, do it again. And we couldn't leave the training ground until it was spotless. Yeah. Every single job was spotless. And if I didn't have the right kit out for my two pros, as you like, at the time, they would say, where's my jumper? Where's my tracky bottoms? My boots are still dirty. There's still mud on the soles of my boots. And it was just grounding. You know, I had to knock on the first team dressing room door and be invited in, or you weren't allowed to go anywhere near that first team dressing room. And your coaches used to say, if you want to go in that dressing room, earn the right to be in that dressing room. And it was all little things, and they're all little things, but they eventually became something big, because when you got there yourself, it was like, my God, I've arrived now. This is a privilege. I'm allowed in the dressing room. And then you travel with the first team. You've probably done the same thing on a few occasions before you're involved.
1: Yeah.
0: And you're on the coach. You're making a cup of tea. You're putting out sandwiches. You're doing absolutely everything that needs doing to help the people who are around you, kit man and whoever else was there. They don't do it anymore now. There's people there who do all these jobs for the first team and whoever else needs the kit, the boots putting out. And I just think little things like that take away what I call edge. Is when you become in, when you're in that first team, it's preparing you to be a first team footballer. And when you get your chance, it's like, oh my God, right, I'm in the big world now.
1: Do you think that these young players now are a bit soft because of the way that it's changed in academies?
0: Yeah, I do. I don't think we've got enough players breaking into the first team who've... Look, we know they've got talent and we're seeing them now. You know, 15-year-old, 16-year-old who are breaking into first teams in the Premier League. Have they had that growth from the age of 12, 13, 14, 15 years old to earn the right to be playing first team football? Because I don't see it at times. I think we get things too quickly and early as young professional footballers now.
1: Some academy footballers now are on 20, 30 grand. Yeah, don't even play football.
0: I mean, and you think you've made it. That's the problem, is you start getting a massive contract and you straight away think, right, I'm in the first team now. I've played a first team. I've made it. And the ones that rise to the top are the ones who go, yeah, I've made it, but I want to go to the next level.
1: Yeah.
0: I want to go to the level after that. You'll get certain players who are probably good enough to play Premier League football, but they end up playing Championship football and League One football.
1: Yeah,
0: because they haven't got that little bit, that nastiness, if you like, to go to that next level. And then maybe that's one thing I've criticised over the years. I know football's moved on and you can't stand still, and academies have all got better.
1: Yeah.
0: Not just in England, they've got better throughout Europe. But yeah, maybe that's where the soft touch comes, because we're giving things too easy.
1: Mm.
0: And you must have been very similar.
1: Yeah, my era was changing. When I was, I still cleaned changing rooms. I still cleaned, the showers and things like that. I didn't clean toilets, but I used to clean Chris Hughton's boots every day, every morning. He was first team coach. I had to clean his boots, and I made sure that they were clean.
0: Christmas tip.
1: Christmas tip. Never got one off Chris Hughton, you know. And it was like, because he was first team coach, I was like, I just accepted it. But I loved it.
0: Yeah,
1: I loved, because he was the first team coach, right? Yeah. So I knew he knew who I was.
0: Yeah,
1: because I was cleaning his boots.
0: Yeah.
1: So, you know, I loved that, because I was like, he might not know me yet as a player properly when I signed for Tottenham, but he'll know me because Jamie Ira's cleaning your boots.
0: Yeah.
1: I was at Arsenal's academy. I started at Chelsea when I was seven, but I eventually moved to Arsenal's academy when a lot of clubs come in for me when I was about 9, 10. Arsenal were the best academy. Mm. They were. It was Arsenal, Man United. Down the south, it was Arsenal. Up north, it was Man United. And everyone's improved now, but at that time, Arsenal was number one. Maybe they still are. And I went to their academy, and I have to say, their academy was unbelievable.
0: Yeah.
1: Like the coaching staff, the coaches that I had, the people that I had throughout my coaching time at Arsenal. And I actually was the first time Arsenal kind of, and it was with Arsenal,

0: Arsene Wenger, who was the manager, who developed Haaland, which has now become where you know everyone talks about Haaland. Yeah. I was at Haaland at the start, and we went. They put me in. They'd done a football school, so I actually left the school that I was at. They picked 10 lads from our age group, from the age group that I was in, to go to Himes Park, which was Himes Park School. We went there. We didn't do RE and we didn't do PE. So when RE was on and PE was on, we'd go and train. Lunch, we'd go and train. And then after school, we'd go and train. So we'd done double sessions every day from 15 years old, year 10. And that, for me, was that education was, I think, was where I went to the next level. Mm. You know, because I was training and playing every single day of the week. I wasn't going to train at a JVC centre.
1: Yeah.
0: At 7 o'clock at night. Yeah. I was training every single day, full time from 15 years old. And I think that's what took me to the next level. Dermot Drummy was my coach at Arsenal, sadly passed away, but amazing coach. And then it was Neil Banfield. But I remember, people will know Neil Banfield, who he was a great guy and I love him to bits, but he was at Arsenal's academy. He was like the under 21s reserve team coach. Yeah. He had this reputation of being this ruthless, horrible man, right? And you were scared to go and train with the under-21s because you knew he was ruthless. And he got players, David Bentley, you know, the youth team players that come through the youth system at Arsenal at that time who were all, you know, gone on to done amazing things. It was Neil Banfield was the guy you had to get past to get to Arsene Wenger. And he was this a brilliant coach, but I was scared of him.
1: Yeah.
0: And I don't know now if young players scared of their coaches. I don't know if they're scared of I've got to make sure I'm at it. I've got to make sure I'm ready.
1: Yeah.
0: My training is got to be 100% every single day. Because when I get to the reserve team level at Arsenal, I've got to come up against Neil Banfield.
1: Yeah.
0: And I've got to prove to him that I'm good enough to take the next step. And yeah, it was like Arsenal's academy was amazing. I got to 17 and Spurs paid a few quid for me and I ended up going there. But Arsenal's academy was sensational. It really was. And Tottenham's, when I went to Tottenham's, it wasn't as good as Arsenal's. It's become that now.
1: Yeah.
0: Tottenham's academy now is absolutely breathtaking. I've been there, I know coaches, and it's absolutely brilliant. But they were behind Arsenal at the time. I think from my upbringing, I look at young players now and I see some young players coming through and I'm like, you've got way too much too early. You are not mentally ready to have that edge and that bite to become a top professional footballer.
2: Well, I mean, you're going back to coaches there, and you're right. I think a coach should have that fear factor about him, that respect, you know, that, you know, do I dare say this to him? Do I dare ask him? I had Eric Harrison at Man United when I was 13 years old. It was kind of the class of 92, but I didn't eventually sign for Man United. I went back and signed for Sunderland. But I saw the way Eric was.
0: Yeah.
2: Exactly like Sir Alex Ferguson was. Sir Alex Ferguson used to watch every single game at Littleton Road when we used to play on a Saturday. We used to play the A team and the B team. And one of the things, Jaden, wasn't it?
0: Yeah, Jaden, yeah.
2: Yeah. We turned up one day on a Saturday and Eric Harrison and Nobby Styles was there as well. Brian Kidd, that was the kind of the coaches. And he said, right, lads, he said, turn up on Saturday. We've got a game for you. So we've all in the dressing room, we're all there. We're 14 years old. And we've seen all these big 6 foot guys with beards and everything come walking into Littleton Road training ground. And we were like, who are these fellas here? Anyway, we ended up playing this men's team.
0: Yeah.
2: Who absolutely kicked us from pillar to post. And it was all a learning process. You know, the mind games, just you're out there. I think we ended up beating them about 6-0 or something like that. But it was the mentality and the mind games, even at that age.
0: Yeah.
2: Of instilling that nasty, that mean streak in you. And I mean, you just have to look at, Giggsy, Beck, Scholes, Nicky Butt, the two Nevilles, what they gone on to achieve in their careers. And it was that grounding, even at that young age, which I don't think you'd see anymore now. No. I said before, football's changed and I don't think you could do that. But that game sticks in my mind of one I can remember playing in. And I'm thinking,
0: but that game might have prepared, if them players had had that game, which I don't think some of them would now because the game's so changed so much, that game might have prepared them to play against Argentina.
2: Yeah. Yeah, it's little things like that. I mean, look, we're talking about playing domestic football here. We just had a little brief conversation about playing for England. I mean, mine was short. Yours was short as well. But I know this has changed as well. And Gareth Southgate, I think there's a lot down to him and obviously St. George's. But another thing was Lillishaw.
0: Yeah.
2: You remember Lillishaw?
0: Yeah, yeah, Coulter, yeah.
2: Sounds similar to what you were in.
0: Yeah, yeah.
2: In Arsenal.
0: Yeah.
2: But when I turned up at England, no one knew. I was playing championship football. Myself and Kevin Phillips, we turned up. And if it wasn't for Jamie Redknapp, I think Teddy Sheringham, maybe David Seaman, three players that came up and introduced themselves to us, me and Kevin would have been sat on a table for two in the corner. Because it was just so clicky and it was awful.
0: Mm.
2: Didn't enjoy it at all.
0: Yeah.
2: I mean, it was great. Obviously, you're playing for your country and everything. But I think the only freedom I got when I was away with England was actually playing the game.
0: Yeah. No, I agree. I didn't enjoy going for England. I love playing for England and through all the age groups.
2: Yeah.
0: 15, 16s up to 21s. I didn't enjoy being away with England.
2: Yeah, I agree.
0: It wasn't.
2: That's changed. But
0: it's changed now.
2: Is that a mentality thing as well, though? Because
0: maybe.
2: I said to myself as a player, when I got in the England squad, I went and said, you know what? I went, I'm not bothered if you want to be me mates. I want to actually just prove to you that I'm good enough to play for my country.
0: Yeah.
2: And maybe you had the same thought process, but
0: yeah,
2: is that there now? You know, do I want to prove to my teammates I deserve to be in this England squad?
0: Mm. All right, you can have your say on that. We're going to take calls on it after 503-717-2234.
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0: 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Ian Danta.
8: Well, Johnny Clayton, the number five seed, is just two legs away from getting through to round two. He is 8-3 up on the Aussie Damon Hetter in a race to 10. Damon Hetter just missing a chance to take out a 170 checkout. Earlier today, we did see our first seed exit these championships as the number 13th seed, Chris Dobie, was knocked out by the uber-genius Dirk van Dijvenbode, the Dutchman, winning 13-11 in a match that went nearly all the way to a sudden death leg. Michael van Gerwen is also through. The three-time match play champion will play van Dijvenbode next after he saw off former UK Open winner Andrew Gilding. But Gary Anderson was probably the star performer of the day so far, posting well over 100 average in comfortably seeing off Ryan Joyce of the northeast of England. All the action currently underway on the TalkSport app, and there's an evening session to come to from 7 p.m. after the Open Golf on TalkSport 2, featuring the likes of James Wade, the former match play champion, in his 21st appearance at the Winter Gardens.
0: Okay, thanks, Dan. It's time now to take a look at the latest odds with Bet365.
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0: Yeah, Steve Freeth joins us from Bet365. Right, Steve?
19: Hiya, lads. I got to say, Jamie, that was a great listen there, listening to you two guys. I enjoyed that.
0: Thank you, mate. Thank you. Yeah, it's always nice to talk about something different instead of just slaughtering Thomas Tuchel in England. Yeah.
19: No, it was a good listen.
0: Look, just on the reaction on the England game, Saka scored a hat-trick. Did anyone lay that?
19: Yeah, we had a 29 bets, actually, pre-game at 200-1 we had on
0: that. Wow.
19: So that was, in fact, there was one person who's had it in a double with Messi hat-trick this evening at 10,250-1. So,
0: I had to have a
19: look at that again. Quite incredible, really. So we'll see what happens tonight, of course. But yeah, it was a fantastic game last night. It was 6-4, wasn't in our original prices, admittedly, but it was 250-1 in play when England were 2-0 up. We had a number of fivers and tenners on England to be winning at halftime 4-0 at 250-1. It's a type of game, lads, that, you know, small stakes, big prices, that, you know, make it enjoyable.
0: Yeah,
19: you know?
0: Of course. And, amazing. 250-1 at 4-0 halftime is a great bet.
19: Yeah. Yeah, fivers and tenners for that. Declan Rice was 33, you know, to get the first goal. No Kane, no Bellingham, no problem. England drifted like a barge before kickoff to 130. And Tuchel is 6-1 with us, Jamie, not to be in charge for that Spain game on the 26th of September.
0: Okay.
19: I presume it will die down a little bit and he will be in charge, but let's see.
0: Yeah, maybe Pep Guardiola. What's his odds being a manager?
19: He would be favourite for me, without doubt, but surely he's going to get his feet up. I suppose you could flip it around and argue, well, international football, you probably can get your feet up, but it seems to me that he needs a recharge. But if you're in the FA, you're going all out, aren't you, to get Pep Guardiola? No doubt about it.
0: Let's talk about the World Cup final. What we're looking at? What the prices?
19: Yeah, I mean, these are two sides that just rarely lose. They don't know what it's like to lose, do they? And Spain are the favourites to lift the trophy at 4-6, with Argentina at 13-10. We are expecting a low scoring final. Admittedly, the last two finals haven't been low scoring. They've had loads of goals, but we're only 2-1 for none or just one goal being scored. And you know, we saw Spain completely nullify France last time out, didn't we? Let's see what Messi's got left in the locker. Argentina are 17-2 to win again on penalties.
2: Yeah, and also in the World Cup final, Steve, as well. What have we got for World Cup goal scorers in the final?
19: Yeah, Messi, of course, Mickey. He's 5-1 to score first, 11-2 to score from outside the box, and 50-1 for a hat-trick. Lamine Yamal is 15-2 to score first and 17-2 to score from outside the box. Now, the tag team of Big Daddy and not-so-giant Haystacks, Romero and Lisandro Martinez, were both booked in the semi-final. They're 12-1 to both be booked this evening in the final.
0: And just on the Ballon d'Or as well, there's been talk of Messi actually getting his hands on it, even though he's not playing in Europe.
19: No, I think we've done our money here, James, to be honest with you. We were 50-1 at the start. I just kind of put him in at 50, just as a throwaway price. You know, him and Ronaldo were just, you know, they can't win it. I know Messi's won it 8 times, but he can't win it. You know, what has he got left? Quite a lot, actually, Steve. Yeah, well done. So I think we've done our money. Ronaldo's drifted to 200-1. Messi's into evens. I think that sums up the pair of their World Cups, doesn't it, lads?
0: Yeah, I think if he wins the World Cup, Messi again, I think he's definitely going
19: to
0: win it.
19: He has to be. I mean, all the journalists that vote, I think it's 100 journalists, isn't it, that vote for it from all over the world. I can just see, you know, far and wide, just people being misty-eyed by Lionel Messi. And if he retires also, I think he looks pretty nailed on to me to win it. Harry Kane has drifted a bit. He did start the World Cup as favourite at 6-4. He's now 7-2. And I know it's recency bias, lads, and it's only just happened and everything like that. And when the dust settles, it might change. But yeah, Lionel Messi looks very much in the box seat to win his 9th Ballon d'Or, in my opinion.
2: I saw a list earlier, Jamie. Was it probably in my room this morning? And Rodri's not on that list. I mean, he might be on it now, Steve. You might tell me something different.
19: He's 10. He's 10-1. He was 150-1 before the tournament, Mickey. But the fact that when he won it last time, from memory, he probably had to win it and win the treble with Manchester City to get anywhere near it. I just think Rodri and Messi in the same sentence, they're a million miles apart, aren't they? Wow. And if you're a journalist and, you know, listen, there has been money for Rodri. I get it. But he's got to have
0: two wins tonight. That's
19: the
0: one.
19: Yeah, I think he needs to score a hat trick, and I think he needs to knock out Donald Trump or whatever, do anything to win it. But I'm only joking, of course, Donald, if you're listening. But yeah, you know what I mean.
0: Yeah. Steve, you're a star. Thanks, mate.
19: Cheers, lads.
2: Cheers, Steve.
0: All right, those are the latest odds with Bet365. 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
3: Good evening, I'm Toby Gillis. New Jersey, the destination. Argentina and Spain, the teams. Still so much to play for. Lionel Messi, seeking back-to-back titles, is the favourite for the Golden Ball, but Rodri could nick it. The Argentina captain could also still take the Golden Boot, and it'll be either star number four for them or number two for Spain. TalkSport's been speaking with Judan Ali, an Englishman who coached Messi at La Masia. And he told the boys at that time, back then, even then, he was still a superstar.
4: It was during the 2001 season. Even then, his balance, vision, hunger were incredible. I worked later with him in 2003 when he was playing up a couple of ages. I worked with him on strength, positioning, quick decisions in tight spaces. Pro's philosophy, man, it just ran through everything. Play simple, play intelligent.
3: Meanwhile, TalkSport understands some ticketed fans will not make it to the final, with adverse weather having grounded a number of flights to New York. It's not clear how many are affected. Ahead of the closing ceremony, FIFA president Gianni Infantino has hailed the impact of the expanded tournament of 2026.
5: 7 million people in the stadium, billions in front of their TV, everyone enjoying the game with happiness, with joy, with peace, and the American dream came to reality.
3: Just don't ask him about hydration breaks. All the dedicated build-up to the World Cup final begins at 6 o'clock here on TalkSport. Kickoff is at 8. Meanwhile, England are back on UK soil, licking their wounds from their narrow failure to be involved tonight. Thomas Tuchel insists he's not lost the trust of English fans, especially having finished third. TalkSport's ex-England man, Mickey Gray, insists the bronze medal match can't be part of your review of the tournament.
2: You cannot judge. I mean, that second half, if you want to nitpick, right, we saw the good and the bad of England. Because that first half was the way we want to see us play every single time they pull on an England shirt. But the second half...
0: We could have lost 6-4.
2: Yeah. It could have been 6-4 after, what, 30 minutes of the second half.
3: India are having a good old go at chasing England's 387 in the decisive ODI at Lord's. 127 without loss at the moment, India. And to Royal Birkdale, towards the closing stages of the Open, where any number of players could yet win it, in front of Rupert Bell for TalkSport.
6: Well, the man sitting pretty in the clubhouse is Cameron Young after an excellent 64, admittedly in the best of conditions, but the 29-year-old American, took full advantage, but just had his one blemish at the last hole. But Scottie Scheffler, the defending champion, is doing his level best to try and get to 9-under. He's looking for a birdie at the last hole, which he's not going to get. He had birdies at 16 and a fortuitous one at 17. But he is going to finish at 8-under at best. He's got a difficult par-saving putt to stay at 8-under. Of the players out on the course, Siwoo Kim's had a bit of a nightmare over the last half an hour or so, dropping two shots to slip back to 8-under. Certainly signs of nerves there from the South Korean. Sam Burns, well, after early bogeys, he's been parring all the way, but he just can't find the key to try and get back to 9-under par. Elsewhere, Tommy Fleetwood's challenge looks like has gone south because he had a run of 3 bogeys in a row and he sits at 5-under. Elsewhere, Bryson DeChambeau, well, he had a 7 at one hole to really scupper his challenge and he's now down at 3-under par. But it's Cameron Young in the clubhouse now looking on anxiously to see if he will be the player lifting the claret jug.
3: Thanks to Rupert. Finally, some big news from the Tour de France. Jonas Vingegaard is out. The two-time winner was second behind Tadej Pogacar before crashing out on today's Stage 15 and being taken away by ambulance.
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3: In the last hour, Donald Trump has claimed that Andy Burnham, who'll become Prime Minister tomorrow, will open up the North Sea for new oil and gas drilling. And Ukrainian officials say Russia has hit Kyiv with one of the largest ballistic missile attacks of the war.
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3: Staying cloudy for Northern Ireland and Northern Scotland with light drizzle this evening. Dry and clear elsewhere and much cooler than recently in the south.
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0: 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I'm Jamie Hire, former England defender Mickey Gray, alongside me. Remember, over on TalkSport 2, we've got live commentary, the Open Championship, which is into its final hours over at Royal Birkdale. Cam Young is the clubhouse leader on 9-under. It's in an hour's time. We are handing over to live coverage of the biggest game in football, Spain v Argentina, 2026 World Cup final. Some of the fans in and around the MetLife Stadium have been having a bit of trouble getting in. TalkSport's Declan McCarthy has been speaking to them.
1: We're outside the stadium in the New Jersey, New York Stadium, and I've got with me...
8: Dennis.
1: How long did that take you to get in?
8: Like 2 hours.
1: What was the reasoning behind it?
8: I think the security control.
1: I've got Shax with me. How was that experience getting into the ground?
10: Extremely long.
1: I mean, how long are we talking?
10: I was online for 2.5 hours.
1: And did they give you a reason why it was so long?
10: Absolutely not. Okay. Nothing was told.
1: What was that experience like getting into the ground?
8: I think it's strange, but we know how is the security in USA. I feel the same in the final draw in Washington in December. We feel the same when we came to the final of the US Open tennis with Alcaraz. In USA, it's always the same, too much security. If Trump is in the stadium, everything is worse because more security, more police, more people. I stay 1 hour and 40 minutes outside, so we know that, and we came early in the morning to start inside the stadium.
1: I can confirm Adrian Durham is in the stadium, so we're okay. But it is a bit hairy out there, and if there are any fans listening to this that are in the United States, in New York today, I would advise getting here early.
0: Yeah, it does feel like if the President of America is going to be in the ground, it's just going to be all sorts of security going on, and you know, the football fan who's probably paid an absolute fortune to get there, it's just going to be standing in a queue for 2 hours. You're like, really? Do I need, like, come on.
2: It spoils the occasion, doesn't it, a little bit? Because you get more frustrated about getting into the stadium, and it's like the whole nation, the whole country just stops because of Donald Trump. Now, he's not attended, I think I'm right, Jamie, in saying zero games. No, he's given all this big one about, you know, it's, you know, welcome to the USA. Let's not forget about Canada and Mexico in this as well. Seems to be all about America. But you want to enjoy it. You've spent the money to go to a stadium. Yeah, you need security, but it shouldn't be taking 2.5 hours. It's ridiculous.
0: No, it is ridiculous. It is. All right, let's go to some calls. Ibby's phoned us up. Who's a Liverpool fan, Ibby?
11: Hello, guys. Can you hear me?
0: Yeah, we've got you, mate. We've got you. Go on, what do you want to say?
11: Yeah, I'm just touching on the conversation we had with academy players.
0: Mm-hmm.
11: I've been in and around it. I've worked within it. And I think... it's actually insane the ages these clubs are getting players and what they're offering them. Like, kids at pre-academies are getting offered houses to move to different teams. And I think it, like, you just get too much too young.
2: Who for him? Who did you work for then, if you worked in the academies?
11: No, I used to play in the academies back in the day.
2: All right, like, okay. Who did you play for then?
11: I was at Cambridge.
2: Right. I don't think you'd have been offered a house in Cambridge, then, would you, when you signed for an
11: academy? Not me. I've just seen it. I've just seen, like, top academies offering club players houses and parents jobs. And I just think it's too much.
2: I think it's what you get at the top table now, isn't it? Because, you know, what's the difference from signing for Arsenal, signing for Tottenham, Man United, Man City, let's, for instance, just, you know, throw those clubs at you there. They're all after the same younger players, Jamie. And I think, you know, the difference from signing for, let's say, a Man United or an Arsenal, you know, we're talking south and north here, that might actually happen. You know, the parents, all right, we need your player, but for you bringing your player to our club and not to Arsenal, for instance, let's say that, what about if we put your family in a house? Mm. Now, if they're coming from Europe or South America or somewhere like that, and your parents get offered a house, my goodness. Mm. You know, like, it's a massive difference to where they might have been living when they were brought up. And it's like, it's game changing now.
0: Yeah.
2: Families are involved a lot more than what they used to be, put it that way.
0: And
2: nowadays.
0: The thing is if that player becomes Bukayo Saka at Arsenal,
2: yeah,
0: that house is a good investment.
2: No, absolutely. Yeah. I mean, you say, if somebody says to you there's a 250 grand house,
0: yeah,
2: your parents are going, you're signing for Arsenal.
0: Yeah.
2: You know what I mean? Yeah. It's like, but there's so many different ways.
0: £200 million
2: Absolutely. But there's so many different ways of them doing it now. Well, you mentioned it before about, you know, players are signing for clubs and they might have signed an academy contract, but at the end of that academy contract, there's a guarantee at the end of that contract of you then turning, you're on 30 grand a week. As soon as you sign your 17, or you turn 17,
0: yeah,
2: you're on 30 grand a week. And they haven't even done anything in the game yet. Right. And I think that's where we've been lost in like the last 15 to 20 years.
0: Yeah, no, I agree. Let's go to Jamie. He's a Man United fan, all right, Jamie?
12: How are you doing, Jamie? And are you both doing all right?
0: Yeah, good,
2: yeah,
0: Jamie.
2: Good, Jamie.
0: Yeah,
2: thanks
0: for coming on. What do you want to say?
12: Just going back to the conversation you had with the guy from La Masia, mm-hmm. I just think there's not enough nuance when it comes to these things, and I think there's too much ignorance. I'll just explain. So there's either you've got to have the win at all cost mentality, or you've got to have the people that are saying you've got to take part, and there's not enough nuance. And I think there's a bit in between, because your job as a coach is to improve players, but also teach them how to win, and one should feed into the other. So when you're improving the player, you're also teaching them how to win and different ways of winning. Mm. And my personal experience with the FA, because it's 2014, I had a meeting with somebody on the board of the FA, so I had certain ideas. That guy was a good guy, but he didn't offer me enough. And then when I talked to other coaches within the FA, I wanted to talk about the national FA, not the local regional FA, it's the national FA. It just seems like there's a lot, not that personal guy from the board, but there's a lot of people with too much arrogance and ignorance. And I think sometimes people can get proud and think a lot about themselves without actually looking into things properly. But there's a lot of things I want to say about this. But basically, there's not enough nuance, and it's not just a win at all cost mentality, or just taking part. And you could structure things, the environment. So when you try to win, you can focus on certain aspects. If you look at boxing, when they look at spot, like you can different types of sparring in boxing, you could have different intensity levels, different types of opponent, different parts of the body that you want to hit. And when it comes to football, there isn't that. And it's sort of, it's ignorance. You get, it's win at all costs, or it's not that. It's just, it's just taking part. And that's what I wanted to say. There's not enough nuance.
0: All right.
12: And it's too much ignorance. And so I want to say one more thing.
0: Go on.
12: If somebody, for example, if you're Lewis Hamilton, yeah, doesn't matter how good you are as a driver, you're never going to get to the destination because you're going in the wrong direction. No matter how good you are, you're never going to get to the right destination if you're going in the wrong way, no matter how good you are. So I think they're going in the wrong direction.
2: I think it's really difficult sometimes, Jamie. You know, we talked about boxing and Lewis Hamilton there, individual sports. I think individual sports, I mean, we've got a big screen in front of us now with a golf one.
0: Yeah.
2: That's an individual sport. I think it's a group sport. You mentioned arrogance there. I don't know if I agree with our English coaches. I don't think they've got arrogance.
0: No.
2: I'm not sure what the word is that we've got, but you can only work with the players that are put in front of you, but you can improve them.
0: Yeah.
2: And you can learn them certain things. I just think at the moment, for me, I think one of the things that's missing for me, I'm trying to be as kind as I possibly can here, I think we've just got a soft underbelly. I think that's one thing that needs to change in our DNA. You know, we talked about DNA a lot over the last few days, yeah. Haven't we, because of Thomas Tuchel. Because technically, we're good enough. Physically, we're good enough. We've got the talent. We've said it so many times about the England squad. And there's obviously something missing. They've got to try and find that missing formula. And I think a soft underbelly is certainly one of them.
0: Yeah, I absolutely 100% agree with you. I hate when I watch Premier League football now and I see players swapping shirts, chatting after games, you know, massive matches between
2: half time,
0: yeah, Man City and Arsenal, and then after the game they're having a chat, talking, yeah. And I'm like, mate, you've just lost the Premier League,
2: yeah,
0: like,
2: yeah,
0: what? Get out of my face!
2: I've never understood that. One of the first things, and I'll go back to it, is the handshake, which came into the game in the latter stages of my career, and you'd obviously seen a lot more than me because it was there for a longer time, but I never used to like the handshake at the beginning of a game. I know why it's there. It's all about respect and everything. And you can shake hands and still get on with the game. But I just remember Stuart Pearce in that game when he went across. I can't remember who we were playing. I think it was Germany, actually. And he was shaking hands. He was looking at the ground all the way through the 11 players. And I thought, I love that.
0: Mm.
2: Absolutely love it. But there's not enough of it.
0: No.
2: There's not enough. It's
0: we're
2: too
0: all
2: much.
0: Too nice, aren't
2: yeah,
0: we?
2: Too nice. Like niceties. There's too many of them in the game.
0: Yeah, I agree. That's if we're talking about DNA, it ain't technical ability.
2: No, no.
0: It's the underbelly of...
2: Yeah, you're right.
0: You know, the Argentinians had it. We didn't. Right, keep your calls coming in. We'll take some more on this. 03-717-22-3344.
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0: You are listening to the World Cup Game Day Live. Me, Jeremy Hire, Mickey Gray. There's been a wicket at Lord's in front of TalkSport's Guy Swindles.
1: Big one too. The skipper's gone. Shubman Gill trapped LBW by Adil Rashid for a fine 77. Went for the sweep shot, missed it and was plumb despite a review. The Indian crowd weren't too worried because that brought their massive hero Virat Kohli to the crease. He is one not out. Rohit Sharma 68 not out. India, remember, are chasing a massive 388. In the 26th over, they are 149 for one. Long way to go.
0: Yeah, Cameron Young going to become Open champion. Well, maybe there's a chasing pack behind him, but let's get the latest from Rupert Bell.
6: Don't count your chickens yet. Jamie, sorry, I'll remember who I'm talking to. Old age. Anyway, Cameron Young is out in front at 9 under par. A brilliant 64 earlier in the day. Finished about an hour ago. He's sitting in the Players Clubhouse watching on as there's a lot of people struggling out there. Siwoo Kim seemed to be going along serenely enough, but once he hit the back nine, the nerves came far hard and fast because he's had successive bogeys to slip back to 8 under. Ryan Fox has just steadied the ship with an excellent excellent birdie at the 13th to get to 8 under, just one adrift. Sam Burns has held a monster par-saving putt on the 13th to also stay at 8 under. It looks as if it could be a battle between those three to try and overtake or equal Cameron Young's score. Elsewhere, Tommy Fleetwood's challenge faded with a poor run with three bogeys in three holes, and he's playing the 17th at 5 under par, and certainly gave the crowd plenty to hope early on in his round, but as I say, he was rocked by those three bogeys in a row and took the wind out of his sails. But it's Cameron Young watching on anxiously, Jamie, to see if he's going to lift his first major title. Remember, he's finished in the top 10 seven times in majors since 2022, so certainly would be deserving of lifting the claret jug.
0: Okay, thanks, Rupert. It's not that hard to get the name right, is it? Shambles, Rupert. Shambles. Time now to hear some of your shared takes from Burger King.
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0: Right, let's go back to some calls. I'll start with Mark. He's a Man United fan. All right, Mark.
2: Hey, Mark.
3: Hi. Hi, hello.
0: How are you, Mark? Go on, what do you want to talk about?
3: So my point is, everyone who's saying about Thomas Tuchel was brought in for England to win, mm-hmm. I think they're missing the point. I think that is the problem, is that the trying to win is papering over the cracks all the time. So you win being defensive in the quarterfinals, it's just papering over the cracks. Really, if they'd attacked and gone for it the other day and lost, we wouldn't be having this conversation.
2: So what's it being brought in for then, Mark? What's your answer to it?
3: The answer is that when you play in the qualifiers, you're not just looking at the result. Oh, we've got through to the World Cup. And then you get into the group stages. Oh, we've scraped a couple of 1-0 wins and we've just got out of the group stages. And then the same in the quarters and the last 32. It's always looking at the result and never looking at the performance. And sometimes the result just papers over the cracks.
2: But we haven't had performances, have we? We've had a 45-minute performance against Croatia and a 90-minute performance against Mexico, which was more defensively. So
3: you're right. And then when we win 1-0 with no performance, everyone's saying we're doing a good job because of the result. So if you start taking the 1-0s away, the results away, you look at the performance.
0: Yeah, but in a tournament, in a World Cup, it's about the result.
3: No, because you can't play.
0: It's not Project England, is it?
3: No, but you can't play up into the semi-final just scraping 1-0 wins, hoping for, you know, a penalty or a set piece. You've got to have some substance. And Argentina had some substance to fall back on. They've got their performances to fall back on.
2: I agree with that. But, you know, us scraping over the line and winning 1-0, I wouldn't mind if we went all the way and didn't play well but won the final 1-0.
0: Well, that shows you've got something about you, right?
3: No, I just think we get caught out, and that's exactly what England do. They play with fear, they play for the result, and they have nothing to fall back on. So I think if you're focused based on the performance, so for example, when we get to a semi-final, we're gonna go for it, we're gonna attack, and if we're gonna lose the game, but we're gonna attack. You can't rely on a 1-0.
0: But didn't we do this with Gareth Southgate? We had a long tenure of that where we were kind of accepting of the fact that he was trying to build something. You know, Club England type feel, you know, and performances were there, but, and it wasn't so much about the result. It was almost like, all right, let's see what we can do and see where we go. But this World Cup, it was about the result. It was time. That's why we brought Thomas Tuchel in.
3: Yeah, it's just for me, it's just a mentality. I don't think you can go out and play for that. I used to play football a lot. I play tennis now. When you play tennis, you don't play for the result. And what I mean by that is you work on your different elements of your game.
0: It's an individual sport. It's completely about the result.
3: It is an individual sport, but what I'm saying is we need to play. I believe you focus on the performance.
0: Do you play? Well, yeah, but okay. But are you playing with your mates? What you say you play tennis?
3: No.
0: You play competitive tennis.
3: I accept it's a completely different standard. But what I'm saying is, if your sole purpose, irrespective of the performance, is just about the result, you don't care how it comes. You're going to come unstuck, and that's what we've done.
0: It hasn't come unstuck for Argentina. Their will to win.
3: But they've got
0: win at all costs.
3: Yeah.
2: I think it's really difficult, Jamie, and, you know, obviously being sportsmen ourselves, I think it's really difficult to compare individual sports to a group sport. I think they're completely different things. I think the mentality is, if you're an individual sports person, you're the manager, you're the boss, you're, you know, you're picking your team around you. to get the best out of you as an individual. I think as a team, you're in that dressing room. That is your that's your mainstay. I hear this all the time about managers are around dressing room. No managers in my footballing career came anywhere near our dressing room.
0: No.
2: You managed your dressing room yourself. Jordan Henderson's been away with England, whether you agree with that or whether you don't agree with that. There was other individual players in that England squad while we've been away who, personally, I don't agree that should have been there. I think we all look in hindsight now and go, there could have been four or five different changes to that squad that would have helped us moving forward. Mm-hmm. How far we would have got, I do not know. But I think trying to compare an individual sport to a group sport and knowing what goes on inside that dressing room, I think people are guessing.
0: Mm. Let's go to John quickly. He's a Liverpool fan. All right, John?
4: Hello, mate. You all right?
0: Yeah, go on, John. What do you want to say?
4: James, Mickey, thank you very much for a lovely show. Definitely argumental. I'm not going to lie. Can I just ask you lot to get off Tuchel's case? I mean, at the end of the day, De La Fuente and Scaloni, they've been in place for 8-10 years looking after their teams, right? So they've been looking after the youngsters coming through and doing all that kind of stuff and, and developing those guys. I think
0: they won, right?
4: Sorry?
0: They won the tournament.
4: Tuchel's only been in place for, 16 months, right? And he's only lost three games.
0: Mm.
4: And if you look at Spain and Argentina's history, Spain are 37 games unbeaten, but it's against rubbish teams. It's against not so strong teams, let's put it like that.
0: But that's what we do. We play against average teams all the time. And the reason that Thomas Tuchel was brought in was to beat the team that was a 50-50. And he got it wrong. This isn't a slant on Thomas Tuchel's reign as England manager. It was 30 minutes that he was brought in to do. That he messed up.
4: But if you look back over the 25, 30 years, English manager tactics have never been great.
0: Mm.
4: And so we've always messed it up at the last bloody minute.
0: John, you talk about De La Fuente and Scaloni. When they come in as manager of the national team, they won the first tournament they were in, both of them.
4: Yeah, but they were under 18s, under 19s, under 21s, under 23s, and they went through the whole. They've gone all through all of that.
0: Yeah, but they won.
4: They won as a
0: first team manager. They won. That's what Thomas Tuchel was brought in to do.
4: But if you look at the England team. What have we got? We've got a mixture of anywhere between 22 and 33 years old.
0: Right.
4: And that's not developing a team. That's not building a team. That's just sucking up what you've got and getting on with it. And I don't think it's fair on Tuchel. I think, yes, tactically... he messed up on the.
0: It sounds like
2: John's trying to say that Thomas Tuchel doesn't deserve any criticism, right? He's talking about a coach going through the under-18s, the under-21s, the 23s, and then being the national coach.
0: Mm.
2: Well, we had that with Gareth Southgate.
0: Yeah,
2: he came through and he nurtured all of those players and
0: gave
2: them all into the squad, loads of time to get it right. But when we got to the big stage of Euros and World Cups and we need to go that one step further, he wasn't able to do it. So you can talk about De La Fuente, Scolari, you can talk about whoever you want who's in charge of Argentina or Spain at the moment. It doesn't matter. Coaches can take you so far. When you cross that line, and I'm talking to John here, when you cross that white line, it's down to the players. Yeah, when you get to the final 25, 30 minutes of a game, the manager might, he might pipe up a little bit and go, right, all right, lads, right, we need to do something different now. And that's when he comes into it. And that's what Thomas Tuchel was brought in to do. And he failed at it.
0: Mm.
2: There's no other way, other way of saying it. He failed at it.
0: Yeah. All right, keep your calls coming in. 03-717-22-3344.
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37: When the stakes are at their highest and the greats and the good are separated. When global icons clash, and the prize is footballing immortality.
38: Early ball gets it back. Petro Porro! It is two! That is a golden moment for Spain!
39: Get your team to the World Cup final. I thought Rodri was absolutely magnificent.
38: Spain are a game away from a second star. The European champions now on the brink of becoming world champions.
40: Argentina just got in the car and smashed straight through the Wonderwall, didn't they?
41: When the Argentinian players were singing the anthem, you could see how much they wanted to win that game. That's probably the best game Argentina played this World Cup.
37: Nobody's retained the trophy since 1962. Argentina stand on the brink of history.
0: Yeah, you are listening to World Cup Game Day Live. Me, Jamie Hara and Mickey Gray. 6 p.m. Talk Sports coverage of the World Cup final begins. Adrian Durham and our top team out in New Jersey for the biggest game in football. They like to say the GOAT, Adrian Durham, joins us now from inside the stadium. Right, Aid?
42: Jamie, Mickey, what a pleasure to talk to you. What a day, what a game in store. This is just sensational. Boiling hot day, sun beating down, no shelter from the sun. I've got one of those beekeeper hats on, so I'm okay, but I'm just looking forward to the football. We've got some goats on.
0: Aid? Have we? Oh, don't tell me we've lost Adrian Durham. He's in the ground. It's World Cup final day and we can't get hold of him. What's happened? We'll come back to him. Let us know when we've got Adrian back. Is he there? Do we know? He's got him.
42: I'm here.
0: Sorry, Aid. We totally lost you there. But look, Aid, before we talk about the game, let's talk about the chaos that's going on in and around the ground. What's it been like?
42: It has been chaotic. Chaos is the right word. So basically what's happened is when we've come to games at this venue and others, you've worked out how long it's going to take and worked out where to go. And, you know, it does take a lot of time. There's security checks, etc. But for this final, because we believe the president is turning up, the US Security Service have taken over. They have taken over the running of this stadium, the running of the security at the stadium as well. And the queues are ginormous. So

0: I thought with Jamie O'Hara and Jason Cundy on the sports bar, but seemingly not. They're all taking part. So, and actually, you know, when you've got somebody like Madonna, okay, you try telling her, well, Madonna, can you wait for half an hour because we need more people to get in? I don't think that'll go down too well. So there's so much going on pre-match as well as at halftime as well. And it's all so well timed, perfectly timed to the second. You've got Tom Cruise speaking on the pitch before kickoff. So it has to be perfectly timed. So anything that might put that out represents a big problem. Not impossible that they might delay kickoff, but I doubt it very much.
1: Hey, you said a lengthy half-time stuff. I know there's obviously performances. Is it still only going to be a 15-minute break, though?
0: No, the half-time sequence starts 7 minutes after the half-time whistle is blown, and it's scheduled to last for 11 and a half minutes. So it's going to be a longer half... as we understand it, I mean, this is what we've been told, it's going to be a longer half-time than normal just to get all of it in. Now, I mean, there's so much going on at half-time, you wouldn't believe it. It's absolutely crazy.
1: This has turned into the Super Bowl.
0: Yeah, a little bit. There's a little bit of that, but there's like six, what they call six chapters. So you've got six artists, whether it be there's a symphony orchestra that's performing some music. You've got the likes of Madonna and Justin Bieber. Chris Martin is here from Coldplay. There's a lot of acts at halftime, and they're all going in sequence, and everything's got to run smoothly. Any little hitch or issue, it's going to take even longer. But it is, as I understand it, this is what we're led to believe, it's going to be a longer halftime stretch than normal.
2: Adrian, I've just seen a picture of you, by the way, and you're looking as probably as good as I've seen you, to be honest with you.
0: That's because everything's covered up.
2: To the final itself, Adrian, is this the final that you expected to see? And I'm talking about the semi-finals here, because we should be in it.
0: I'm with you on that. It still hurts. I mean, even yesterday's stunning game hasn't papered over what went on in Atlanta on Wednesday night. It still hurts too much. It's still too raw. And I've been listening to what you've been saying, and you're right, he's got it absolutely wrong. And I just wish he'd hold his hands up and say, you know what, we should have just gone for it. Because that's what we wanted. We don't mind. If we go for it and go out, we haven't got a problem. Yeah. If we try and defend against Messi and lose, I mean, it's just, it's the most stupid thing. He's meant to be an elite coach. Come on, show us how elite you are. He got it badly wrong, and I don't like the fact he's doubling down and trying to make us sound like idiots. You know, he really needs to hold his hands up here and take some responsibility for it. But you're right, 1-0 up that late in the game. He should be elite enough to see that through. England should be here, but they're not. No. And the reality is Argentina have got themselves the greatest player in the world. They've made it here. It's Messi against Yamal. I mean, there's a generation difference between the two of them, but what a matchup it's going to be.
1: Just on that then, how do we see this one play now? I've got Spain as winners, but Argentina, there's no way they're not going to have a say in it.
0: Jamie, I've got Spain in a sweep, so I want Spain to win it. Absolutely. I'm one of two left standing in the TalkSport sweep, so I'm all for Spain today, absolutely. But you can't discount Lionel Messi. The only thing with Messi is, had England done a proper job on Messi, or a proper job turning them around against their two centre-halves on yellow cards and their full-backs who couldn't defend Thomas Tuchel, how did I know about that and you didn't, then I don't think Messi would have been able to orchestrate that turnaround and the victory in the semi-final. And Spain aren't going to give him the kind of freedom we gave him. They're not that stupid. So, you know, this is a defensive unit, Spain. They're not the greatest to watch. When their attacking players get the ball, yeah, there's a bit of joy to be had watching them. But, you know, this isn't free-flowing Spanish football. What we're looking at here is a really strong defensive side that can pass the ball out of defence fine, but they've got a goalkeeper. I mean, if their reserve keeper is David Raya, you've got every chance of keeping a clean sheet. So it could go all the way to penalties, but I don't know. I'm just edging towards Spain because they're so defensively disciplined.
2: Adrian, you know, the two sides that obviously they're playing in the World Cup final tonight in Spain and Argentina, are we actually going to get to the finish line of this World Cup and say the best side have picked up the World Cup, or have we already seen them go out of the tournament?
0: Yeah, you're talking about France, and I understand what you're saying, but you know, there were so many kind of relatively straightforward games for certain teams early in the tournament. You look at Argentina's run up until the semi-final, it's ridiculous, really. And that's the kind of run you need. I mean, people talk about Southgate getting the luck of the draw in tournaments. Wow, Argentina have definitely

0: had it at this tournament. Mm. So, you know, I mean, what can you read into that? If you're just looking at the way they play, regardless of the opposition, then France have entertained us and impressed us more than anybody else. So, no, you can't categorically say it's the two best teams in the world, but that's the nature of cup competitions,
1: yeah.
0: isn't it?
1: Mm-hmm. Yeah, absolutely. Look, we can't wait for it. It's going to be a great night on TalkSport. Hopefully you get to see some decent football, and don't burn yourself, Matt. I know it's hot.
0: There's no part of my skin that is not covered up, so I think I'm going to be fine.
1: Right. Adrian Durham there. We look forward to it. It is coming up, the World Cup final, straight after us from 6. The boys are in New Jersey. They're in the stadium, and they're ready to go. We're going to continue our show for another 15 minutes. That was a little chat. 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
1: Yeah, you are listening to World Cup Game Day live. Me, Jeremy Hart and Mickey Gray. Let's head back to Royal Birkdale. Rupert Bell.
14: Thank you, Andy. Yes, just give you the latest news. And Ryan Fox has just got to 9 under par with back-to-back birdies at the 13th and 14th to join Cameron Young, who finished about an hour and 20 minutes ago after his spectacular 64. But Ryan Fox seems to have had a desperate bit of bad luck on the par 3 15th because his tee shot ended up right against the back of a greenside bunker, and he had no choice but to hack out back down the fairway, and he's now got a chance of just dropping one shot to slip back to 8 under. Who in the chasing pack could challenge him? Siwoo Kim is also at 8 under par now, along with Sam Burns, who is the overnight leader. They've got the par 5 17th to play, which does yield up birdies and eagles. It's playing relatively short, but so there are birdie opportunities over the closing holes. But Ryan Fox now just trying to limit the damage. Earlier, Scottie Scheffler finished at 7 under, a bogey at the last. He will be rueing so many missed putts throughout the week. If he'd hold a few putts, he'd have won this by a country mile, the defending champion. Bit of good news for Tommy Fleetwood. Looks as if he's on course for a top 10 finish. A birdie at the 17th has moved him in to 6 under, which is in a tie for 7th. At the moment, Cameron Young at the top of the leaderboard, along with Ryan Fox at 9 under par. Young in the clubhouse watching on. Fox hoping to limit the damage here on 15.
1: Okay, thanks, Rupert. Live commentary continues over on TalkSport 2. Reminder, Kimi Antonelli won the Belgian Grand Prix earlier, extending his championship lead, and the same for his team Mercedes. Look, as we come to the end of the show, it's going to be the last show that we do at the World Cup. How have you found the World Cup? You enjoyed it?
9: Yeah, I have enjoyed it, yeah. I was a bit, I think, along with a lot of people, maybe questioning and to having 48 teams there. I thought that worked. I thought in the group stages there were some really good surprises. You know, DR Congo being one of them. Curaçao was another one.
1: Yeah.
9: You know, just some of the individual performances.
1: Cape Verde.
9: Cape Verde. Yeah, there's another one as well. So, yeah, there was some nice surprises. I think it worked to a certain point. What have I not liked?
1: I haven't liked it being so massive. Do you know, like, Qatar World Cup, I loved because it was like... Close, everything was, you know, right in amongst it. There was a fan zone feel, you know, everyone was there. But this one has feel like it's been all over the place. Like, where are we? You know, like some of the guys that talk sport in New York, the game's in Miami.
9: Yeah.
1: You know, like, and then you're at the Azteca, you know, like, and don't get me wrong, the stadiums and the iconic moments we've seen, it looks great. But it feels like it's been quite vast.
9: Yeah. Yeah.
1: I don't know if our Americans have felt about that.
9: Well, probably frustrated along with everybody. I mean, we've just talked about how frustrating it is for the supporters to actually get into the World Cup finalists. We heard from fans say it was 2.5 hours. I think there was a few things that like rubbed me up the wrong way. The Infantino with Donald Trump was Balogun, I think, wasn't it? Being able to play in that game after the red card, whether you think it was a red card or not, rules or laws are there, you know, and you've got to stand by them. I think it kind of made a little bit of a mockery for the USA. When that's a nation who were trying to promote football and make it better over the coming years. And then how can we have this conversation without bringing up Thomas Tuchel in that semi-final? It baffles me. We just heard from Adrian, and I think we've had a lot of phone calls today as well. People, you know, so frustrated with what he hasn't brought to this England team, what he was supposed to bring, but goals. I think the surprise of Messi still being able to do it at his age, maybe scoring the best goal of the tournament against Egypt, the little half volley and the fire into the roof of the net, albeit Jude Bellingham might have a say about that.
1: I think Jude Bellingham's been the star of the tournament.
9: Oh, for England, there's no doubt.
1: I think overall. I really
9: do. Oh, really?
1: Well, yeah, I think, look, you look at Spain and you go, Rodri's been excellent. He's had a good, but he hasn't been what Jude Bellingham has been. And look, we talk about Messi, and yeah, I get it, Messi is going to have a huge say in this, but what Jude Bellingham has done in this tournament for England, I think, has just been absolutely sensational. I think he should get player of the tournament. I really do.
9: He has to be in the conversation. Without a doubt, he has to be in the conversation, but I actually think that'll come from this game, Jeremy. I think that's just like the way that the World Cup works. I think you've got to be in the final to be the player of the tournament, which is probably why they're looking at Rodri, and maybe... I don't think Yamal's quite done it yet. You know, no. I think it'll certainly come in future years, but Messi is another one as well, which I think will please everybody. But you're completely right. I think Jude Bellingham's been an absolute sensation. Silence the doubters. Mm-hmm. You know, was it him or Morgan Rogers?
1: Well, yeah, God, do you remember we was having that?
9: Yeah.
1: And we all had it. We all had that conversation. Yeah, you know, it was huge question marks over, you know, Jude Bellingham. Does he start? Does he come from off the bench? Is he fit? Is he the guy? Does Thomas Tuchel like him? I mean, boy, he has answered everyone, right? He is now the future of England.
9: Yeah, yeah.
1: Everything is about what can we do to make Jude Bellingham start?
9: Well, for England to succeed, and you normally hang on to your best player, and he is our best player moving forward, you have got to build things around Jude Bellingham, whether he's playing as a striker, whether he's playing as a number 10, or whether he's playing as in a certain midfield role. I think that is the way forward for England if we are going to be successful.
1: Mm. In terms of the future of other players, do you think it's the last tournament for a certain few? Do you think there's been players who, in this one, will go, nah, never again?
9: Well, I think there has to be. Age has to come into it. I think there's some open wounds with certain individual players who've had the opportunities in Euros, previous World Cups, this World Cup. Do you move on and start to give that younger generation an opportunity to maybe go and try and win the Euros in 2 years' time and get them ready for the World Cup in 4 years' time? But I think playing in big tournaments, playing in big games, and also another big thing for me as well, you cannot take injured players to any big tournament. Learn from your mistakes, and if you're not fit, you're not going.
1: Yeah, yeah. I think that's one where, when we look back, Cole Palmer.
9: Yeah.
1: You know, Trent. Phil Foden, you know, did we miss a trick? Did we miss something where, you know, Jordan Henderson, I love him and he's, you know, what a guy and a great career. But was there somewhere where you could have looked at, he obviously didn't fancy Kobe Manu. He didn't fancy him. Was there someone else?
9: Yeah.
1: You know, was there another player, you know, that we could have took Wharton or someone, get your foot on the ball.
9: Yeah.
1: You know, in the last dying moments. Because, you know, I look at it and I go, he's like Shalabar come on the other day. I mean, the only thing he did was fall on his up backside. for his defending, you go, like, we took him to a World Cup.
9: Yeah, I know.
1: You know, like, did we miss a trick here with some of the players that we had at our disposal?
9: Well, of course we did, yeah. You know, whether you think that Cole Palmer had a good season for Chelsea or not, or whether you think Phil Foden had a good season for Man City, I think, you know, we'll probably agree that Phil Foden didn't. But you're going to play for your country. That's down to Thomas Tuchel to say, look, I know you haven't been great this season, but this is the World Cup.
1: Mm.
9: You're playing for England. Let's hope that you've kept something behind. Like I think a lot of these big nations do, that some of their players haven't played well throughout the whole of the season, but they go to a World Cup. Romero being one for Argentina.
1: Yeah.
9: Been outstanding.
1: Yeah, I know. Yeah.
9: In a Tottenham shirt.
1: Yeah.
9: Really?
1: Take your top players, didn't you?
9: Too right.
1: Right, thanks for all your calls over the last 3 hours. Remember, Max Scott and Colton Carl are going to be doing a sports bar tonight straight after the World Cup trophy lift. Up next, it is the big one. We're over to New Jersey. Live coverage of Spain v Argentina. Adrian Durham, Stuart Pearce and Jim Proudfoot. Wow.
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23: Good evening, I'm Toby Gillis. All the dedicated build-up to full commentary of the World Cup final begins right after this bulletin. So we will leave that to Adrian and the team. But England's squad is now back home, with Thomas Tuchel insisting he's not lost the trust of the fans. Some insist he can never win them back over after the semi-final defensive disaster class. That including Jamie O'Hara, who liked him better in the Croatia game when he told the players to play with freedom in the second half.
24: We go and win 4-2, and everyone was like, oh, here we go.
9: Yeah, this is it.
24: The England we've all been waiting for.
9: Yeah.
24: Right, and then, the one that mattered, against Argentina, he reverted back to everything that we didn't want to be. But I can't forgive him.
23: A deal to make Jurgen Klopp Germany boss has now been agreed by all parties. We knew it was on the cards, but the DFB and Red Bull, where Klopp works as head of global soccer, had not yet found a compromise to get him out of his contract. That's now done. TalkSport understands Ipswich have agreed a £20 million fee with Leicester for Abdul Fatawu, with a medical expected next week. To Lords, where India are looking in decent shape to chase down a 388-run winning target against England in the final ODI in front of Guy Swindles for TalkSport.
25: What a tough day for the bowlers. England made a record on this ground in an ODI of 387 for three. And in response, India, 227 for one. And they are in the 35th over. That means that they require another 161 runs from just 96 balls. But while Rohit Sharma's there, 117 not out from 97 balls, they've got a chance. 227 for one, chasing 387.
23: Still a few different players who could win the Open at Royal Birkdale. Closing stages, here's Rupert Bell.
14: We're in for a thrilling climax here. Cameron Young in the clubhouse at 9-under, but a magnificent birdie after a bogey at the 15th from New Zealand's Ryan Fox has got him to 9-under, and he's playing the par 5 17th, which has yielded up plenty of birdies. So still hope that the New Zealander could lift the claret jug. Sam Burns is at 8-under. News of Tommy Fleetwood. Well, he finished birdie. 7-under par, but sadly it wasn't to be for the Englishman. But Cameron Young and Ryan Fox locked at 9-under par.
23: I promise we'll try and get Rupert a bottle of water. Kimi Antonelli won the Belgian Grand Prix and has a 45-point lead over Lewis Hamilton, who's now second after George Russell crashed out in the opening lap. And the two-time winner and second-place rider Jonas Vingegaard is out of the Tour de France. He crashed on stage 15 and was taken away in an ambulance.
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23: Donald Trump has claimed Andy Burnham will open up the North Sea for new oil and gas drilling, and Ukrainian officials say Russia's hit Kyiv with one of the largest ballistic attacks of the war.
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23: Staying cloudy for Northern Ireland and Northern Scotland with light drizzle this evening, dry and clear elsewhere, and much cooler than recently in the south.
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0: 48 teams, 104 matches. This has been the biggest World Cup ever. Along the way, we've had some amazing stories. We've even had a president of one of the three host countries offering coaching advice to the England manager, who really didn't give a Donald Duck. Tuchel still has no regrets, so three Lions fans are left celebrating third place and an extraordinary win over France yesterday. And that 6-4 stunner gave us a best finish for 60 years. But the truth is, deep down, we're all still hurting about what happened in Atlanta last Wednesday night. Has it been the best World Cup ever? Infantino thinks so. He said it to Trump here in New York on Friday night. Really, that's up to the fans to decide, not the FIFA president, and certainly not the US president. And so to the final here at New York, New Jersey Stadium, where the European champions face the world champions, two sides, neither of whom could beat Cape Verde over 90 minutes during the tournament. Argentina against Spain, live on TalkSport.
3: History. It's boots on the field, laces tied with memories.
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3: Carrying echoes of the names that just refuse to fade. Argentina and Spain. Two flags, one language, different stories.
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3: History doesn't care how old you are. It remembers everyone. 1978.
7: Still Mario Kempes, he's done it!
3: 1986.
8: Maradona, the playmaker! Buruşaga, the chance taker!
3: 2010.
27: Iniesta to win the World Cup for Spain! That's the goal!
3: 2022.
28: Night of madness, a night of mayhem, a night of Messi.
3: The future is built on the foundation of the past. It's children in Buenos Aires and Rosario playing in alleyways. It's kids in Barcelona, Madrid and Seville pretending the plaza is the world's biggest stage. It's grandparents who remember Maradona.
29: Oh, you have to say that's magnificent. There is no debate about that goal.
3: Parents who still reminisce over Iniesta.
30: Andres Iniesta, the man of the match with the biggest goal in Spanish football history.
3: Football has always been more than football. It's an identity.
31: That was poetry in motion from Spain.
3: An emotion, a stage for the national soul.
32: This is the spirit of World Cup winners. This is the spirit of a team, a nation, who are not willing to give their trophy away.
3: Argentina arrives with the weight of defending a crown, something that hasn't been achieved for 64 years.
33: Garrincha! It's a goal, a beautiful goal by Garrincha!
3: With one of the world's greatest, preparing for what could be his final bow.
32: Messi! It is in! It is 2-2! It is Messi! Master of all he surveys!
34: Let us see if he can find a way. Oh, what a treat we have in store.
3: While Spain, the reigning European champions, are hunting a second star.
30: It has taken 80 years, but Spain are the champions of the world. Casillas in tears again.
3: With the precocious talent of Lamine Yamal, the possible heir to Messi's throne.
35: Spain lead! Finally they hit the back of the net, and who else was going to get it? But the teenage sensation, Lamine Yamal!
3: Every World Cup final poses a question. Can history repeat itself?
30: Messi! Inevitably! Who else could it possibly be?
3: Or will someone have the courage to rewrite it?
32: Here goes Ayafa Ball, and he finds the corner with a wonderful penalty! Spain's man for the big moment!
3: When the whistle blows, the past won't disappear. But there will be a moment, one that lives long in the memory, that's written into folklore.
30: When the stakes are at their highest and the greats and the good are separated. A night when global icons clash and the prize is footballing immortality.
3: It will determine who reigns as world champion tonight. But more than that, it will also decide which story the world shall tell next.
32: The European champions, now on the brink of becoming world champions again.
30: Back in from Messi.
3: Tonight isn't just a final. It's the last act. A closing scene that the world will replay for generations.
0: Our thanks to one of the UK's finest actors, David Morrissey, setting the scene perfectly on TalkSport. A lot of main character energy has been thrusting itself to the forefront at this World Cup. Infantino, Trump, Jesse Marsh, Madonna and Bieber and others. But the football will always be the star. And we have Messi and the boy he bathed 19 years ago, Lamine Yamal, on the same pitch for the biggest game in world football. All right, I'm Adrian Durham. This is TalkSport. Happy World Cup final day. Argentina against Spain. FIFA's own resale website listed a cheapest ticket yesterday at almost $6,500. They were sold by lunchtime. Prices then ranged from $10,000 to $60,000. Certainly not as inclusive as Infantino makes out. And yes, it's obscene, but I get it. It's Messi in a World Cup final. It's a true privilege to see this genius play, this genius at work, especially on the biggest stage of all. He's won it once. Spain stand in his way here in New York, New Jersey. Talking to genius, TalkSport's lead World Cup commentator Jim Proudfoot is in place for his seventh World Cup final. And former England captain Stuart Pearce, played in a World Cup semi-final, is here with TalkSport for another World Cup final. It's a gloriously sunny day, Stuart Pearce. How much are you looking forward to this matchup?
1: And when I say we, the royal me, we and Jim are ready to deliver of our best. I can tell you that. We've got the world champions against the European champions. Arguably the best two overall on all the games we've seen. I'm sure the French up to semi-final stage would disagree with that statement. But I think we've got a wonderful game in hand. The great Messi in one side, the incredible defensive display of the Spaniards in the other. It'll be a great game.
0: Yeah, it should be an absolutely great game. And Jim Proudfoot, as I say, you're seventh. You never get bored of these, do you?
9: No, very, very privileged indeed. And I can't wait for this. I mean, they're all everybody as exciting as each other. A shared language between these two countries, but very definitely a clash of footballing cultures, which I think makes this even more intriguing. And the first time we've ever seen European and South American champions go head-to-head in a World Cup final. Bring it on.
0: And Stuart, we've just got to park that feeling of hurt and despair. For some, it's a feeling of anger that England aren't here when they came so close to being here. Just got to park that and try and enjoy this occasion, haven't we?
1: Exactly that. The bottom line is what happened in the semi-final happened with England. We were, you know, very disappointed being so close, but when you look from a footballing aspect, for me, looking back at that semi, the Argentinians, when they went up two gears, they were by far better than we were. Whether the substitutions or not would have made the difference, who knows. Messi clicked into gear and all of a sudden our woodwork was rattled. Pickford's had to make saves. They scored two goals. It was a display and a half. From the moment we scored a goal, they were absolutely incredible. And Messi was integral in all of it. I tell you where I'm intrigued today, Aid, to see how the Spaniards deal with the Argentinians. Do the Argentinians come out like they did against England with little niggles, continual fouls, all of those type of things? Or because it's a different opposition, do they play it a different way? I'm intrigued to see that side of the game and intrigued to see how Spain deal with Messi.
0: Indeed. Listen, we're going to get into the meat of the game between now and kickoff in just under a couple of hours. Jim Proudfoot, you've been the best weatherman of this World Cup. Not really a lot to say about the weather today. We're not going to be delayed, are we?
9: It's not going to be raining here, I can promise you that. I mean, earlier in the week, the talk was that there would be a pretty heavy storm blowing through and it could affect the start of the game potentially. That actually turned up 12, 15 hours early. We had it last night. The baseball in the Bronx was off last night because of the heavy rain and the electrical storm. There's never any hint that there was going to be a problem today once that had come through. No chance of rain whatsoever until that World Cup is lifted.
0: Absolutely, Jim. Stuart, for the time being, thank you very much. If you wanted to catch that storm, by the way, then the TalkSport World Cup Daily podcast, which dropped first thing this morning, was us doing the podcast under shelter, but you could hear the storm in the background. 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Whatever it is, they're here for it. We're at the home of the Jets and the Giants, 10 miles or so west of Times Square on the Jersey side of the Hudson. Before kickoff, friend of TalkSport, Robbie Williams, will be performing live on the pitch. Tom Cruise addresses the crowd as well in the halftime show says on signs around the ground that it starts 5 minutes after the halftime whistle is blown. Other bits of information say 7 minutes after the whistle is blown. It lasts for 11 and a half minutes, features Madonna, Justin Bieber, as well as the stars of Sesame Street and the Muppets. Talking of which, Infantino and Trump will be at this World Cup final. The US Secret Service has taken over security at the stadium today to cope with the president's presence. Queuing to get in took hours. If you left it late, you might not make kickoff. It's been that crazy outside this stadium. TalkSport's in, and we're going to bring you the World Cup final live.
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0: Well, I've been with TalkSport for all the World Cups that they've covered, and I've got to say this has been the best one yet. Some serious expertise on show. Not only our former England captain and World Cup semi-finalist Stuart Pearce, but we've had Sean Dyche on our coverage. We've had David Moyes on our coverage. And we've had this man as well joining us live from pre-season. The Brighton manager, Fabian Hertzler, is with us. You were here in Boston with us earlier in the tournament, Fabian. What have you made of the whole tournament up until this final? What have you made of it?
25: I think, first of all, hi to everyone. Hi to Stuart. Hi to everyone who's with you. I think it was a great tournament so far. For me, the two best teams of the tournament are in the final. I was also there. What I experienced was great atmospheres, was different cultures that come together, well organized. So overall, I think it was a great event, and hopefully it finished with a strong final today.
0: So what do you think is going to happen in this final then, Spain-Argentina? Because there is an element of clash of style, Spain being so defensive, and Argentina, when they're at their best, it all goes through Messi.
25: Yeah, I think it's a fascinating contrast of style. So we have Spain, they try to control the game through possession, structure, and being patient. And then you have Argentina, they're also equally comfortable without the ball. So they don't need to control the game by having the ball. They drive the moments, they drive the control by transition, by individual quality from Messi, and they really try to pick their moments to be very dangerous. So I think it's a very interesting game, a game of different contrast, but both very successful.
0: Spain's defending has been phenomenal, and when you consider that David Raya is their reserve goalkeeper, it really is extraordinary. This is going to be a big problem for Argentina to break them down. I mean, when you're coaching, how hard is it to coach a side to defend that well?
25: I think it comes back to work rate. So last week, I just showed my team how Baena, the left winger from Spain, is defending. That's just outstanding. He defends like a fullback. He doesn't accept that a player passes him. And I think it starts with the striker, continues with the winger, also like the midfielder, like Olmo. He always tracks back. They are there for each other. They defend like a team. They have really high work rate. And exactly these togetherness, these moments where the defender have the feeling, no, the winger doesn't, he really cares that no one passes him. I think this gives a feeling where everyone really defends together. And plus that, they have just this outstanding work rate where everyone is there for each other, sprint for each other. And I think that's very difficult to break down. But with Messi, we all know, they have the quality to break it.
1: Fabian, it's Stuart here. I miss you, my friend. And I must say, can I pick your brains on this? A couple of days ago, Messi, I think, destroyed England near enough single-handedly. When they needed to up the tempo, the Argentinians, they give Messi the ball. He found a position on the right-hand side with space and delivered some fantastic crosses in the box that really hurt England. What do you think Spain will do if he develops that same sort of drifting out to a wide area? Do you think they'll keep the same shape to their team or make allowance for that?
25: Yeah, so first of all, what Messi did in this game was outstanding. So when England changed to the back five, he immediately recognized the space, like you said, and he drifted wide. And he had then these moments where he brought the crosses in. And regarding Spain, I think what stands out for Spain is they continue playing always the same. So regarding the game against France, they dominated the game, they had the ball possession, but they scored the goal, and what happened afterwards, they continue to play the same style. They kept their pressing the same, and I think that when Spain scores the first goal today, they kept their pressing the same. They don't change the formation. They stick to their formation. They have to believe that their formation, that their work rate against the ball, that closing the middle, that being very compact between the lines is their success. And that's why I don't think that Messi will have these options like he had in the last game, because of the DNA from Spain, of pressing always the same and being very compact as a team.
9: Fabian, it's Jim here. Listen, you worked with us in Boston a few weeks ago. It's still earning rave reviews. I was having a conversation about it just yesterday. Now, you talk about the press there. Spain's so good at the counter press. They've had more high turnovers than anyone else in the tournament. Yeah. Argentina the other night struggled with England's press in the first half. So how does Scaloni guard against that being a problem for his back four today?
25: So regarding the pressing from Spain, what stands out for me from Argentina is their maturity, their experience, and their calmness. So how calm they try to play off from the back. Everyone takes two touches. They have to believe in their own quality in their teammates, that no matter how intense the press is, they find a way. Of course, against England, especially in the first half, they really struggled. But what they did is like they find then, especially in the second half, like by keeping their structure, by keeping their style of play, they find more and more solutions. Of course, England helped them as well, but I think also Argentina, they just kept playing, and pressing intense with the decrease in the condition we have in the United States for 90 minutes, not that easy. So if you keep playing, if you keep sticking to your structure, don't get too frustrated when you don't come out in the first 20 minutes. Then I think you have a big chance. And the second thing, they also play long balls. I think their game, and that's what I meant, they are not like trying to play the nice football, but a very effective style of football. That means also they play a long ball and go for the second ball. I think they will use this element today as well, and this makes them also very dangerous. Not always trying to play out from the back, also use the long ball and go for the second ball, and that's, I think, what we also see today.
0: Fascinating insight. Let me put a scenario to you, Fabian. Brighton are in the Champions League winners in a couple of years' time, and you're in the World Club Cup, and you're taking on Messi's Inter Miami. You're coaching your team to win the game. How do you stop? How would you go about stopping Messi?
25: First of all, stick to our style, like what brought us to the final. So it would be very great to be in the final. So stick to the style of play that brought us to the final. Of course, you have to mention Messi, because he's like definitely the key player. But controlling Messi with one player is almost impossible, because he moves everywhere. So what you have to do, and that's what I mentioned before, you have to be very compact between the lines. Don't give him a lot of space. And how can you do it? You need a last line that is very active. You need a last line with centre-backs who are able to defend forward, because Messi chopping left-right. You need like center mids who are understanding the game, who are good at communicating, because especially the center mids, they need to communicate well to control the Messi's not getting in the back from the wingers or getting in the back from the center mid. So I think it's very important to be good at control by communication in the middle area. And then for me, the key bit will be high pressure, getting pressure on the ball. That means like Messi has no time to find the space. Messi has some time to make his rotation. So I think these three key things I would focus on, because like I said, you can't defend them one against one. You have to be very compact as a team. But the main thing is stick to your style of play.
0: Let me ask you about England, because we went out. We were 1-0 up until late on and lost 2-1. And there's been a lot of criticism back home. You'll know all about it. We've had a lot of calls from back home. On our radio station, on TalkSport, and it's anger, really, at how England went out. There's no shame in losing to the world champions. I think a lot of people were angry at the way England lost to Argentina. What was your take on that capitulation from England?
25: So, I think there are many, many opinions, and we can speak about the tactical change, but what I want to figure out are two things. The first thing is like, I think no one really talks about like the mindset from the players, because what happened for me in the game against Argentina was like after they scored the goal, I had immediately the feeling that the players, they were afraid of winning. They had like this very passiveness behavior, everyone individually and then as a summary of course as a team. So what I recognized from outside was more like they put the whole focus on the output. The whole focus was like suddenly, oh, we can really go to the final. We can really make it happen. Can make like the country proud. And by only focusing on the output, I think they missed like focusing on the next action. What is the next action our pressing? What is the next action we can do, what we can really control? So I always say control the controllables. I think they only focus on the output. And that's what I recognize in general by this team, that I had to feel very focused on the result of this tournament, but they didn't really focus on the controllables, and that's why that was one part what definitely made a big difference. I recognized it also a little bit against Norway and the games before. And the second thing for me is like, I think we talked now a lot also in England about the DNA, and I recognize that especially in these moments where you get in pressure, where you have to suffer, where you have to defend against top teams, you can't lose playing out from the back. You can't lose like having also the ball. Without having the ball, you lose completely the control of the game. And I think that in the team from England, we have Pickford. Like Pickford comes from Everton. Everton is a team that tries to be very conservative, like also playing a long ball. Don't always try to play out from the back. They played a great season with that style of play. Then you have Konsa, Gai, Stones. They all come from teams who are trying to build up from the back. Then you have an Anderson on the six who has a very mixed style of play with Nottingham Forest. Some of the coaches in Nottingham Forest, they try to play off from the back, some of them no. So what I recognized was the team, especially in the build-up areas, with different with different ideas. And I think it's very difficult for the coach, in this case Thomas, to make them all align. No, we want to play from the back. If they did, the neutral players did it in their teams completely different the whole season. So I think that was a big part that is missing, because when you look at Spain, always try to build up from there. Always very aligned, always very calm. Like, you have Unai Emery, you have Laporte, you have like Gubasi. Everyone is really trying to get the ball and try to build up from the back. And I think England missed this control of the game. Of course, you have to suffer in certain moments, but especially in the last part of the game, defending 25, 30 minutes, that wasn't possible.
0: Well, that's a detailed analysis, and we really appreciate it. And I know you've spoken to Thomas Tuchel in the past. First question is, have you spoken to him since England went out? Have you messaged him at all? And secondly, all that stuff there that you've highlighted, is that easy for him to rectify? Is it easy for him to resolve those issues for England?
25: Yeah, I think it will be a challenge, but it will be definitely possible. And I texted him because for me it still was a success. Of course, it might feel strange now, also everyone wanted to win the World Cup, but I think now they build a foundation. They were resilient. They showed great comebacks. They showed great awareness. So for me, they have like all the values what you need in a top team to win a top title and definitely to be a World Cup champion. Beside that, it's just like getting now.
0: Sorry, mate.
25: Yeah. It's just like getting these things what I just mentioned. This clear style of play into everyone's head, and definitely need consistency. And I'm sure he will get this consistency in it.
0: Can I just ask you your prediction for this final then, the World Cup final, Spain-Argentina? What do you think the score will be? How will it go?
25: Yeah, like I expect the normal final will be decided by small moments. I think that the control and the ball possession, the clarity, the pace and the structure from Spain makes them a little favour. So I would go with Spain.
0: Fabian, it's been a pleasure having you as part of our coverage of the World Cup this summer. I hope pre-season's going well for you, and we'll speak to you in the new season. Thank you.
25: Thanks a lot. Enjoy the night today. All the best, everyone. See you. Bye-bye.
9: Thank you, Fabian.
1: Well done.
0: Great stuff. The Brighton manager, Fabian Hertzler, with a proper analysis ahead of the World Cup final and some things to think about with regard to England and the reaction back home to Thomas Tuchel's side going out of the World Cup. 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
0: Hour and 25 until kickoff here at New York, New Jersey Stadium for the World Cup final. Spain against Argentina. Spain have arrived. They've just wandered onto the green turf and wandering back down the tunnel. The fans are on their way in. There's been a couple of glitches outside, ticketing scanners, etc. But so far, we are going to kick off on time, 3 o'clock US time, 8 o'clock your time in the UK. It's live on TalkSport. Now, Spain have only conceded one goal in this entire tournament. If they're to have any success tonight against Argentina and Messi, they'll need to be defensively sound. Our chief football correspondent, Alex Crook, sat down with the former Spain international, former Borough man, Gaith Gomendieta, to see how impressed he's been with their defensive records.
13: I wasn't expecting France not to score. I think that was kind of a surprise. But I know Spanish, we get a lot of stick because of the, you know, possession, too many passes, go nowhere. It has taken you somewhere when you do it properly. And I think that's the case with this team. They keep the possession when it's needed to avoid and to stop the opposition team, the rivals, to maximize their strength. And when we have to attack, we use that possession to actually attack with different, obviously, alternatives and options. And I think that's been masterized by Spain, especially in the last two games. So, not concerned in the sense that seeing how the team was growing, especially I think Rodri is obviously key in this system, in this way of playing. But also Pedri was a bit fatigued and tired, and then Fabian Ruiz came on and it fitted perfectly in the system. Olmo also very important. So I think the way the manager has been moving those players around is giving us the, you know, to be confident about defending with the ball and attacking with the ball.
14: And in Oyarzabal, an outside shout at the start of the tournament for the Golden Boot, but he has delivered, hasn't he? He's come up when the big goals when your country have needed them.
13: Absolutely. I mean, obviously the goals, I think, is what everyone is seeing, but I can't be, you know, said it enough, like how he reached the game is unbelievable. How he spots where he needs to be, where his players and teammates have to be, where the ball needs to go for him to get the ball. I mean, when you see these games live, probably on TV, can't really appreciate that, but when you see them live, how they all the movements come along and the ball ends up on him scoring or assisting. I mean, how again, I think the manager Scaloni is amazing in how he prepares the games, of course, and then the players execute it. But how everything turns around him with and without the ball, whether if it's to score or not to score, and he finds the way to do that, I think is very special for sure.
14: And just finally, give us a prediction of how that final will go on Sunday in New Jersey.
13: I think it'll go 2-1 for Spain. Messi, Lamine will score, of course. And Unai Simón will save a penalty.
0: There you go, Gaith Gomendieta with TalkSport chief football correspondent Alex Crook. He mentioned Messi's just arrived leading the Argentina team from the bus into the stadium here in New Jersey. The pitch cover has been set out, and basically, let me describe it to you. It's as if you're on the street in New York, you're looking up at the sky, there's a golden sun, represented by a football, which is now a stage in the middle of the pitch cover, and all of those tall skyscraper landmarks, Flatiron Building, Statue of Liberty, Chrysler Building, Empire State Building, are all in the picture. As if you're looking up at the sky and all those buildings are surrounding you. It is unmistakably New York on the pitch in front of us as the pre-match entertainment is due to get underway. I want to talk to Stuart Pearce about the football, though, about what Gaeth Gamendieta was saying about the disciplined performance from Spain at this World Cup so far. Let's go back.

0: five, six games, which is quite incredible where we are with the travel, with everything that goes with playing in a World Cup.
1: Yeah, I want to talk about Kubasi. He's at the back. He's a teenager. He's been a big, almost revelation. I think we knew about him before, but a revelation in terms of this stage, the World Cup, and he's been one of the best defenders at the World Cup. But I do wonder, he's great on the ball. He's arguably one of the best in the world on the ball. Physically, though, could you possibly get at him? And do Argentina have the players to do that?
0: Well, probably where he might get caught out is, as we saw with Argentina against England, the ability to put the ball in the box, and that was namely Messi when he decided to drift out onto this right-hand side. That's where, if you've not got the stature physical aggression to replay and get into the right areas, a little bit of an experience might catch you out slightly. But saying that, Messi was putting the ball into areas with five central defenders for England. He was missing all of them, and it was landing straight on the attacking players' heads.
1: It was so perfect. He even avoided Dan Byrne. I mean, sometimes there's only so much you can do, isn't there?
0: Well, there is, but the bottom line is the ball doesn't score a goal, the player does. So there's no excuse for not being touched tight on anybody in the box, especially when you're defending the box solely at that stage of the game. But listen, we're talking Imre Ayar to Kubasi. He's had a really good World Cup, and at a young age, playing in the heart of that defence, he's got Rodri in front of him, which I'm sure will be a massive help his game understanding.
1: And behind him, he's got Unai Simon, and a lot of people were wondering, how on earth isn't David Raya the Spain number one? Well, now we know. It's an embarrassment of riches in goal for them, isn't it?
0: Well, listen, we've watched Raya all season in the Premier League, and he has been absolutely outstanding. So any goalkeeper to get their nose in front of him, he's probably, I would say, it's fair to say, he's probably the best player in world football, potentially, that is not playing at the World Cup, it would be fair to say, with his form this year.
1: Yeah, and of the semi-finalists, I can remember Troy Deeney saying that of all the semi-finalists, Jordan Pickford was probably the fifth best goalkeeper. He was being a little bit harsh, but you understand, because David Raya is on the bench for Spain. It kind of makes sense when you look at it like that, without being disrespectful to Jordan Pickford. If you look in midfield, Rodri is there. There's a lot of banners all around the buildings around this stadium that feature Rodri. US TV World Cup coverage called him an unsung hero, which, the fella's won a Ballon d'Or. That's very much sung, isn't it?
0: That's sung like Frank Sinatra in this town, my friend. Listen, we all know his worth. I think what they're trying to say with statements like that is he's not the one that puts the ball in the back of the net on a regular basis, you know, but his value to team, as we saw with Manchester City over a long, long time in the Premier League, and also as well with the Spanish team on this run, he's grown into the tournament. I think he's coming back from this injury that he had as well, so he's getting better and better by the game.
1: He is, and up front, Oyarzabal missed a load of chances against Cape Verde, and we all thought, hang on a minute, they haven't got a goal scorer. He's proved us wrong since then.
0: Yeah, he certainly has. As I say, he's led the line fantastically well, and they're a team in every sense of the word. Yes, they got great individuals in there, but I think it's the collective that makes them such a threat and gives them a great opportunity to get their hands on the World Cup to go with that European trophy.
1: We haven't even mentioned Lamine Yamal. We'll talk about him a little bit later, but Scaloni seems to understand what's going on, not just pre-game about the opponents, mid-game, how to change things as well. I mean, you could say when you've got Messi, it's easy to manage Argentina, but for a long, long time, Lionel Messi didn't win anything with Argentina. Scaloni comes in, and all of a sudden, two Copa Americas, a World Cup, and here they are in another World Cup final. Management's important.
0: Management's absolutely vital, not just managing the superstar, the world star at the front end of the team, but managing the other players as a supporting cast almost, managing that expectation within the group while still having a brilliant team effort. And some of the celebrations we've seen, Abe, from the Argentinian team with their fans after victories has been unbelievable. I've never seen so many players in victory being in tears. It's been absolutely incredible, the emotion that's being generated by them.
1: Yeah, absolutely. And supporting their team. We were speaking to an Argentina fan as we arrived at the ground, and he was saying that the fans, they're absolutely fine. They've won the World Cup. That's why they're positive. Even when Cape Verde equalised, not

0: once but twice, the Argentina fans stayed positive. In the background, you can hear the pre-match entertainment ongoing. I Show Speed, the internet content creator and streamer who's done some serious work with FIFA for charity when it comes to football. He's performing a show called Champions. 50 dancers and acrobats on the pitch cover, on the pitch as we speak, as the fans fill the seats in the stadium. We're going to head off to the Open Golf Championship. Latest from TalkSport's Rupert Bell.
1: Well, and the most extraordinary end to the 154th Open Championship, because New Zealand's Ryan Fox grabbed it with a sensational birdie at the fiendishly difficult 18th hole at Royal Birkdale. He needed that to win, and he did. A fantastic drive, then a shot to 11 feet ensured that he came away with a birdie to deprive Cameron Young, who'd earlier posted a brilliant 64. He was on the practice range expecting maybe to go to the playoff, but Ryan Fox had different ideas. The 39-year-old Kiwi becoming the first from that country since 1963. And the great legendary New Zealander Bob Charles won just up the road at Royal Lytham. But Ryan Fox at 39 held his nerve. A terrific back nine. That's where they say you can win or lose a major. Well, he had four birdies in that back nine to secure the most memorable victory. Yet Cameron Young played well today, but he perhaps will be rueing some missed putts over the week. In third, Sam Burns, the overnight leader, never really got it going. He finished at 8 under. He did have a birdie chance to get to 9 under at the last, but Ryan Fox obviously had other ideas. Scottie Scheffler finished in a tie for fourth. He had every chance again, another one who will be ruining missed putts. And for Tommy Fleetwood, an emotional send-off after finishing with successive birdies at 17 and 18. You could see how much it meant for him to compete at his home Open, but it just wasn't to be. He finished in a tie for fourth. But it's Ryan Fox at 39 who's put himself in New Zealand folklore there. Well, cap aspirations may have gone early, but New Zealand can now celebrate a new sporting hero in that country, because Ryan Fox, son of the legendary All Black Grant Fox, has come away with the biggest moment of his career. A sensational end. That birdie putt of 11 foot never looked like missing, and you could see what it meant to him as he walked off the green. Celebrations all around. It's Ryan Fox who's this year's Open champion.
0: And congratulations to him, and New Zealand's winning on World Cup final day. None of us predicted that, did we? In the background, you'll be able to hear Post Malone, Grammy-nominated American singer-songwriter and rapper. It's the foreground you want to listen to, though, because our commentator, Jim Proudfoot, has got the teams. Jim.
2: Well, thank you. 4 days on from their semi-final win against England in Atlanta, Argentina make 3 changes. Montiel replaces Molina at right back. Nico Gonzalez, so impressive off the bench the other night, comes in on the left. And there's a recall for Rodrigo de Paul. Paredes and Simeone drop out. It looks as though they'll revert to a 4-4-2. And Messi becomes the first player in history to start 3 World Cup finals, and only the second man after Cafu to play in 3. Spain have named the same side that started both the quarterfinal and semi-final. So Lamine Yamal becomes the 3rd youngest player to play in the World Cup final after Pelé and Giuseppe Bergami. And Spain have also named his fellow 19-year-old Pau Cubarsí in the team. All 3 teenagers who previously played in the final have been on the winning side. So Argentina, Emi Martinez in goal, Mondiel, Romero, Lisandro Martinez and Taliafico, De Paul, McAllister, Fernandez and Nico Gonzalez, and then Messi and Alvarez up front. Unai Simón in goal for Spain. Porro, Cubarsí, Laporte and Cucurella. Rodri and Fabián Ruiz. Yamal, Dani Olmo and Baena. And Oyarzabal, who scored the winner in the Euros final, leads the line. Kickoff here in New Jersey, an hour and 10 minutes away.
0: Jim, thank you very much. Well, we'll digest that team news for you as the closing ceremony here at New York, New Jersey continues ahead of the World Cup final. 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
0: Back here in New York, New Jersey Stadium, the closing ceremony is taking a break. They'll be back at halftime. In fact, they'll be back before kickoff. Robbie Williams is among the performers due to entertain us before kickoff. And then there's that halftime sequence. It's been confirmed, by the way, that will start the halftime sequence 7 minutes after the halftime whistle is blown. And it will last 11 and a half minutes. That's what we're told. So it's going to be a longer halftime than normal. Stuart Pearce, let's discuss the team news. Three changes for Argentina. It feels like Simeone was specifically brought in to just wind England up, which annoys me a little bit, but he's dropped now.
17: Well, he done his job then. If it's annoyed you, it's fair to say.
0: He's wound me up.
17: You're right. It looks exactly like that. You know, he brought in, he was the one out of all the Argentinian players that was most aggressive, most... he was getting in people's faces, committed the most fouls, you name it.
0: And he was almost, filthy.
17: That was his job. Come in there, stoke things up, see if you can get under the skin of the England players. And it seems De Paul's come back into the team now, and it's like horses for courses, you would say.
2: So it's a really interesting selection, I think, as far as Argentina are concerned. Having played 4-1-4-1 the other day, with Paredes sitting deep, Simeone provided the width on the right, but what he would do, he would drift in into a more central area in support of Lionel Messi, who ostensibly was up front on his own, and Julian Alvarez played out on the left. So with the recall of Nico Gonzalez today, he will play on the left. So De Paul will play quite narrow on the right, almost act as Messi's minder, as he likes to do. And they won't sit with one deep-lying midfielder. But it'd be interesting to see what Alvarez does, whether he plays at 10, whether he goes up front and supplements Lionel Messi. But the width where it came on the right-hand side against England is going to be coming on the left-hand side today.
0: As far as Spain are concerned, Stuart, no need to change anything, is there?
17: No, this is probably, I would have thought, just off the top of my head here, the most consistent team playing at the World Cup so far. Few changes in all the games, and they literally run it out again, you know. So if it's not broke, don't fix it.
0: Yeah, there seems to be little. We're discussing weaknesses. There's little to talk about as far as Spain are concerned. Maybe Scaloni will have identified one or two things, but with Argentina, Montiel, former Forest man, who you know, is World Cup winner. He got that winning penalty in the last World Cup final. So he's got some legacy, some history with Argentina. But defensively, do you feel that he might be a weakness?
17: Yeah, potentially he is. But I'm looking the other side. I see Spain build up, fantastic build. And it was the same against England. Messi's not going to go hurrying and putting pressure on the back line in any way, shape or form. I think Spain will be able to have plenty of time to build up and play through the thirds. Because of that, you're almost pressing with probably 10 rather than 11. And I think Spain will be able to build up. For me, it's supplying certainly Yamal on the wing and the width and see whether he can weave his magic in anyway.
0: Amazing stat from Jim, wasn't it, when he gave the team news about the teenagers that have previously played in World Cup finals, all of them winners, only three of them, and two starting for Spain today. But we also know how Argentina operate. Could it be that certain Argentina players are sent out with a brief to really get out the young kids and try and unsettle them and make them go in their shell maybe?
17: I think you always try to do that anyway, try to identify somebody with youngsters. I find this day and age, though, Aide, youngsters are so rounded and so composed, it's quite incredible. It's almost the senior players that know what it means to be sort of playing for their country a little bit more readily that get a little bit more nervous in these situations.
0: It is confirmed, then, that Lionel Messi is up against Lamine Yamal, and you and I were looking at that picture of Messi back in, what, nearly, well, it was 19 years ago, bathing a baby Lamine Yamal. It's one of the weirdest photos, but it was a charity calendar, and they were raising money for UNICEF. And nobody could have possibly known what was going to happen all these years on. It's an extraordinary story, Stuart.
17: Yeah, it certainly is. But also, as well, you look back, not so much when they're youngsters and babies like that. I remember seeing a calendar of you being bathed in the Nile back in biblical times. But, you know, Jesus was alongside you then. But on situations like that, how many pictures have we seen of sort of Harry Kane alongside a Spurs legend or that ilk, David Beckham alongside Bobby Charlton and something? But I've never actually seen somebody as young as that being alongside a superstar legend.
0: It is it's an extraordinary thing. And the even more amazing is Lionel Messi is already that superstar, and Lamine Yamal is almost like we're kind of waiting for him to take over. I remember in 1997 when Tiger Woods won the Masters, and it was Nick Faldo who just the year before won the Masters, his sixth major, what we give for an Englishman to win six majors these days, by the way, and he handed the green jacket over to Tiger Woods. It was like, there's the old god, here's the new god. And there's a bit of that about Messi and Yamal today.
17: Yeah, it's a brilliant story. If that's going to be the case today and Spain are the victors, it's almost, will it be Messi's last game for his country? Who knows? And Yamal, obviously, is the new up-and-coming. Can he keep driving Spain to World Cup after World Cup? And I've said to you before, you almost need a superstar to carry the team on occasion.
0: Yeah, you do. And maybe England were looking for that a little bit. Jude, I think, has that quality but hasn't carried us over the line yet. Lamine Yamal already a European champion with Spain. It is truly extraordinary. More on him to come a little bit later on. And on Messi, just a quick word, because we will talk about him a little bit more in the hour before kickoff. But you've got to admire the fact that, yeah, he's won the World Cup. He could have walked away then because his job was done. He'd done what Maradona had done. But he stuck around to try and win it again. That's brave. That's bold.
17: It's incredible as well, the age that he's at. He plays with a modicum of reserve on the pitch at times. It almost as though he saves his best till last in the game. You know, I want to leave you with a great impression. When the team really needs me, that's when I step to the fore. When Argentina needed him against England, every one of the Argentinian players were looking up and saying, I need to give it to Messi. And something will happen. Little one-twos, little give-and-goes, little balls around the corner, or even drift into wide areas to create space for himself to deliver crosses that ended up winning his team the game.
0: Stars are on show. We've got the green grass back. The sprinklers are on. It's a very, very warm day. There's a lovely little breeze up top of the stand here at the New York, New Jersey Stadium, where we are set fair for what should be a brilliant World Cup final. You know the team, Spain taking on Argentina. 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
0: It's a gloriously sunny day at the New York, New Jersey Stadium for the World Cup final between Spain and Argentina. Kickoff in less than an hour. It is live on Talk Sport. Right, let's first of all get an update from the men's cricket at Lord's. England, India in the third and final ODI in the series. Guy Swindles.
25: And England are beginning to close in finally in victory in what's been an absolutely fabulous day's cricket. India needs 61 runs from the final 21 deliveries, but they only have four wickets in hand. England have fought back well from Rohit Sharma's brilliant 138 half centuries for Shubman Gill and Virat Kohli as well. But the introduction of Jacob Bethell as a bowler after he made 92 earlier with the bat changed things around. There have been three wickets too for Sam Curran, so England looks as if they've turned this one around. Three overs and a bit to go, and at the moment England are heading for a 2-1 victory in this three-match series.
0: So, best World Cup ever. That's the claim of Gianni Infantino. It's a contender because there have been many standout moments.
26: Across North America's summer skies, 48 nations focused on just one prize.
27: It is the biggest World Cup ever.
26: From the opening night and that Azteca roar.
28: And it's fired in by Canonias! And Mexico have the first goal of the 2026 World Cup.
26: Group stages had everything. Drama, passion, so much to adore.
29: Finish, that is. For Laura
1: Balogun with his second of the game.
4: It's a historic day for Cape Verde. They have denied and they have stood firm against Spain.
26: The Stars came out to play all in full force. History was made quickly. Mbappe and Messi, of course.
28: And here is Messi! And that's the moment they came for. The World Cup's all-time top goal scorer.
6: Oh my goodness, I just find these sporting moments, and to be here to see that is special.
28: Mbappe, 25 yards out! Magnifique! Arise, Kylian Mbappe! Officially the greatest goal scorer in France history!
27: A nation hopes that this time is our time.
26: England and Scotland then took to the stage. The three lions topped the group. It was fairly routine, but for Scotland, an end to the party. The end of a dream.
27: England are going to be finishing top of the group.
28: It's three. It gets worse and worse for Scotland.
27: There's the round of 32. Come on, let's do the Congo.
26: The knockouts began. No margin for error. Stepping up from 12 yards, plenty of pressure.
4: Left footed, oh, he's connected it down the middle.
26: Salah showed his class. The Germans and the Dutch crashed out early.
4: And for the first time in World Cup history, Germany lose the penalty shootout.
26: But there's never a need to panic when you're Carlo Ancelotti.
27: Big chance, the winner, Gabriel Martinelli. Carlo Ancelotti barely moved a muscle.
26: England did the Congo, but the dance nearly went wrong. Just as well that Harry Kane was on song.
27: Ball in towards Kane. Kane on the turn. Oh, what a goal!
7: We have hero moments, and yeah, for me it was the day.
26: Cape Verde captured hearts and played their part, but were undone by Argentina, who were just too smart.
27: Oh, brilliant! That is a stunning goal, an unbelievable goal. Sydney Cabral.
17: Well, I've got to say, Jim, I've just seen the best goal at this World Cup.
27: Darting running towards the near post from McAllister. Oh, it's in! It's 3-2 Argentina!
26: A mention for Ronaldo, scoring his first ever World Cup knockout goal. Croatia furious about a decision out of their control.
4: Cristiano Ronaldo, 41 years of age, scores in a World Cup knockout game for the very first time.
26: The round of 16 provided more twists and turns. For Norway and Haaland, a famous victory was earned.
8: What we've been doing is amazing, and it took 28 years. It took some time.
28: Back to Erling Haaland. Left-footed shot! He's picked up the corner! Erling Haaland, you beauty!
27: Fabian Ruiz plays it forward. Here's the chance! And there's the goal for Spain from Miguel Marino!
26: Spain edged Portugal. A Marino winner off the bench, the 6th of July, a morning you'll never forget.
27: Oh, bring on the Norwegians in Miami! Jude Bellingham on the double!
10: So to get this win is the best night of my England career so far, for sure.
27: Harry, your country needs you here. You've got to put this away, right footed, he has!
8: Unreal, you won't get much better than that.
27: Pickford punches it away, referee blow your whistle! He has! England have won!
26: England at the Azteca, ghosts laid bare, whilst the world champions survived another scare.
6: Last 15 minutes was, you know, deserving of, you know, winning a World Cup, never mind getting to a quarter-final of the World Cup.
28: One of them is Martinez, and Enzo Fernandez! Oh, yes! Argentina have done it! It's stoppage time!
26: Quarter-final time, and the French looked fantastique. Spain with another late winner, for Marino ensuring both sides meet.
28: And yet again, it's Miguel Marino! The Arsenal man, Dembele charging on and finding the net!
27: Time in 8 years, the three lions embark on the tournament quarter-final.
26: It was time for Jude Bellingham to perform like Bond. His double saw England into a semi-final. Norway couldn't respond.
2: Well, he wants to be the next James Bond. There, he was the man with the golden run.
26: Embolo saw red. Argentina capitalised. The best four left standing side by side. Semi-final time, a dream shared by all. France fell behind, a penalty from Oyarzabal.
6: You know what it's like, goals change games.
5: Luis de la Fuente and the players, there is no fair.
28: Here goes Oyarzabal, and he finds the corner with a wonderful penalty. Spain's man for the big moment.
26: The performance left the French feeling blue. Spain put their place in the final, winning by two.
28: Pedro Porro, it is two!
6: This is a fixture that never goes quietly.
26: Then it was England-Argentina, a game rich in history, but a familiar tale left us all feeling messy.
2: Back in from Messi, and headed in by Lautaro Martinez. The moment that ends England's latest World Cup adventure.
26: Pain, agony and despair, Tuchel's tactics laid bare. But a 10-goal battle for bronze showed England still care.
28: France 4, England 6, and Bellingham has the final word.
26: And here we are, 103 games later. One nation will remember this moment forever.
28: The arrival of Lamine Yamal.
11: If he wins the World Cup, he'll have won the Euros and the World Cup while still being a teenager.
28: Messi! Messi! Messi!
26: Spain's second star, or Messi retains his title. Just an incredible story, one that's difficult to rival. The 2026 World Cup has been filled with moments along the way. May the best team win between Argentina and Spain. Blow the whistle. It's time to play.
0: Telling the story there, Joe Shannon, one of our commentators on this World Cup, and a thanks to all our commentators and pundits who have worked on the World Cup for Talk Sports this summer. I don't know about you, but I've thoroughly enjoyed it. Listen, it's what we do at World Cups, every game live on Talk Sport. Let's have a quick reflection, you guys, Jim and Stu, on the standout moments from this 2026 World Cup. I think there's a lot of England moments we could go through. But if I'm looking other than England, I think Sydney Cabral's goal for Cape Verde, we were right behind it, was a really special moment, showed why the World Cup has been expanded, and it put Argentina on the back foot. I love that. What about you guys?
12: Yeah, it was an extraordinary moment. I would contend that the manner of Ecuador's win against Germany here in the group stage, where they were out, they had no chance, they'd let themselves down with the opening two performances. They came here, they were 1-0 down very early on, bounced back almost immediately, and then were gutsy. They were terrible and brilliant all within the same breath somehow, but they showed magnificent spirit, won it late on, and it was just an extraordinary scene of yellow, brilliant celebration, and that is a game I will always remember.
0: Stu, your standout moment?
17: You know what? Because I'm a defender and the art of defending has gone out the game, I'm going to pick Jed Spence's tackle against Argentina. It was magnificent. The timing was brilliant. If you get it wrong, it's a penalty. If you get it wrong, you're getting sent off. And when it was against the opposition that it was, and at that stage of the game, we felt as though we might be hanging on to go all the way to the final. And that was me. Defensive excellence.
0: I'm not a big fan of celebrating tackles, but I understood why Jed Spence did that. It was a very special moment. Ultimately, England went out. Best stadium, Stu?
17: I really enjoyed, from a football point of view, Dallas Stadium. I thought that was magnificent. But the one I'm going to pick was away from football, and it was Fenway Park, Boston's ground. We went to a ball game there, and it was reeking history. You know,
0: did we go to a ball game there?
17: We've been to one or two, it's fair to say. And it was the sort of place I thought to myself, we went to a concert there, we ended up, I looked round and I thought, I've got to come back to this place to see a game of baseball.
0: Remarkably, I've been there twice and I haven't seen a baseball game there yet, so I've still got to do that as well. Jim, what was your favourite stadium?
12: Definitely the Azteca, just for everything that night encapsulated. An iconic venue, one of the real great venues of world football. I mean, it's not the most cosmetically beautiful. It's almost erratically built. You walk up steps, so the first one will be 6 inches, the next one will be 26, the next one will be about 3/8 of an inch. So it's a little bit awkward, but it was a wonderful place. In terms of the ones on the American soil, I go for Miami. I mean, Dallas for me, from a very selfish point of view, we were miles from the pitch. It felt like literally, but Miami was great.
17: I've got to say, he probably noticed the size of the steps because he's got legs like Ronnie Corbett, to be honest with you. The rest of us just took it in our stride, as they say.
0: I've got to say, I didn't notice. Fair play to you, Jim. These details matter. Azteca for me as well. Helicopters flying past. I wonder who might be in there. We shall see. Let's talk about a player who stood out when seeing them live. I'm going to go for Jude Bellingham. You know, we don't often get to see him because he plays abroad. I mean, live in the flesh. But wow, I mean, the energy he's got, the physique of him, and the quality on the ball. We saw all of that in that wonder goal yesterday against France. Stu, who are you going for?
17: I've got two. I've got an honourable mention for the Cape Verde goalkeeper, whose name escapes me, Jim.
12: Senior.
17: It was incredible. His age and what he'd done for his team was brilliant. But I've got to say, Messi's performance against England, it's not often you see one person do something that has got game intelligence, crossing ability, game understanding, carry his team to the next round of the competition. And I think Messi done that day. Without him, Argentina, I'm not sure they will be here, you know.
12: I'm going to throw in a completely random player. I didn't want to go for one of the obvious ones. I'm certainly not going for anyone who's going to make the team of the tournament. I thought the Japanese keeper Zion Suzuki was fantastic on the two occasions that we saw him. His numbers aren't particularly good, but he looked like a player who would be able to play at the very top level in any of the big five leagues and play very well. I mean, he's currently playing his club football in Italy. I think he'll get a big move somewhere. I was hugely impressed with him.
0: Okay, very quickly, got rattled through these team. That was the biggest disappointment. I'll go for England in the semi-final. Late on, Stuart.
17: Brazil for me.
12: And Germany for me. 9 straight wins coming into it. Put 7 past Curaçao in the first game. Made a mess of the Ivory Coast. Got away with that. Lost to Ecuador. Lost to Paraguay on penalties. Terrible tournament.
0: Apart from that, they did okay. And crazy moment for me is Donald Trump getting the USA striker Flo Balogun's red card overturned. I don't think it gets more crazy than that, Stuart.
17: Crazy in a footballing term, Cabral. He's equaliser. That second goal. He'd been tripping over the ball earlier on in the game. He couldn't find a pass for love nor money. And he gets one out of his feet and puts it in the top bin. Crazy.
12: And crazy with a small C, but the rendition of the Mexican national anthem at the Azteca, where we took our headphones off and we heard it, and it was so loud. And I've said it before, but I'll say it again, if they knew the tune of it, it would have been even better, because they didn't try and sing it, they were just shouting, bellowing it, and it put the hairs on the back of your neck up.
0: That's our commentator Jim Proudfoot here at the New York New Jersey Stadium. Alongside him is former England captain Stuart Pearce. I'm Adrian Durham. 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
0: And both teams are out there warming up for the World Cup final. Spain and Argentina in the sunshine in New York, New Jersey Stadium. All over at Lords, England have done it. Guy Swindles.
29: Yeah, one England team at least wins a trophy. They win this competition, coming back from one down to win the last two one-day internationals against India. Record-breaking day. England made 387 for three in their 50 overs, the most they've ever made against India, and the biggest ever total in this kind of competition at Lords. Ben Duckett's 141, the highest individual score ever at Lords in an ODI. Jacob Bethel made 91, Root 74, Butler 41 off 13. But when Rohit Sharma got going, it looked as if England might actually lose. He was eventually out, though, for 138. Shubman Gill and Virat Kohli also fine half centuries, but England found ways to win. Sam Curran with 4 wickets, and in the end, they managed to get over the line and win by 27 runs. But a day we saw 737 in total. But England win this one and win the competition 2-1.
0: So good news as far as England are concerned in the cricket. And New Zealander Ryan Fox won the Open Golf Championship earlier this afternoon as well. We're just under 40 minutes away from kickoff here at the New York, New Jersey Stadium. But for now, let's take a look at the latest odds with Bet365.
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0: And it's happy World Cup final day to Steve Free from Bet365. Give us the odds on Spain versus Argentina, please, Steve.
30: Yeah, hi there, Aid. Yeah, Spain are odds on to lift the trophy, Adrian, and there's been money for them to win in 90 minutes as well, into 6-5 with Argentina just under 3-1. I think the market is saying it's going to be a low-scoring game. Both sides have played together 14 times, 6 draws each, and 2 draws. And I don't know whether you've seen that viral tweet going around from 2021 saying the World Cup final is going to be Argentina 3, Spain 2. We've got that as a £15 million loser as it stands right now. So do your best not to get a 3-2 Argentina, please, Aid.
0: Absolutely. I'd love to see England giving Mbappe a couple of goals to try and stop Lionel Messi getting the golden boot of this tournament, but he's still got a chance, gets himself a hat-trick, who knows. So what about goal scorer odds today?
30: Yeah, in fact, we got a bet running on Saka hat-trick 200-1 last night, running onto a Messi hat-trick at 50-1 today. So that would be a good bet if that cops. But he's 5-1 to score first, Adrian. Bet builder of Messi 2 shots on target, Lamine Yamal 2 shots on target, and both teams to score at 7-1. Messi's to score, assist, and Argentina lift the trophy at 16-1. Lamine Yamal is 17-2 to score from outside the box, and Pedro Porro is 12-1 to score at any time. And I'll mention Cristian Romero, 11-1 to get the first card, 33-1 to be sent off.
0: And what about player of the match? I know they love to give it to Messi. He could be sent off in the first minute. He'd still get it.
30: He would do, but there's been some late money for Donald Trump, who's into 6-4 aid to win it. Messi is actually 7-4. He won it in 2022, of course, and guess what? He is favourite again. Lamine Yamal is 9-4. Rodri seems to be getting better with every single game, doesn't he? He's 7-1. Emi Martinez could be busy this evening. He won the Golden Glove in 2022. He's 10-1 with Unai Simon at 11-1. And I'll mention Pedro Porro again. He's had a great World Cup and was player of the match against France when they won 2-0 and he scored. He's 25-1 to be player of the match this evening, Adrian.
0: Steve, been great talking to you during the World Cup. Thank you very much. Those are the latest odds with Bet365. 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
0: Just watching Messi warm up. I'm sure he does more running in the warm up than he does during the game. But 4 years ago, he finally took Argentina over the line, did what Maradona had done back in the 80s, won the World Cup for his country. For a while, it was unclear whether he would go again this time around. But he's here, and he's been arguably the player of the tournament. When they've just put his face up and his stats up on the big screen, there was a massive cheer all around the stadium. He is well loved, no doubt about it. By the Argentina fans, it goes without saying. Stuart Pearce, considering how he's performed, would you expect him to retire after today, regardless of the result? He's 39 years old, Lionel Messi.
17: Well, for me, it just depends how he feels physically. The economy of how he works on a pitch would probably see him through, to be honest with you. I mean, he plays a game like a testimonial in some ways. The pictures he sees in his head are so far advanced than most of the players that are on the pitch, it's incredible. It just depends whether the enthusiasm to go again for certainly a World Cup would put him at the age of 44, and I think that's way beyond him at that stage. But I tell you what, if they win the World Cup today, what a fitting place to finish.
0: Yeah, indeed. You've got to be excited by his performances when we've seen them. What he did to England, even though we hated it, was mesmeric, Jim Proudfoot, wasn't it?
12: Yeah, absolutely. I'm not sure we'll ever see him in a World Cup game again, but I could easily see him playing more football for Argentina. It was this ground that brought one of his darkest hours. He started the loss to Chile in the 2016 Copa America final, missed the first penalty in the shootout, promptly retired, and was talked out of it 7 weeks later by coach Edgardo Bauza. Good job that they managed to do that, because since then he's played 93 games for Argentina. He's scored 70 goals. He's won two Copa Americas, one World Cup. Could be another today. Spectacularly dispelled that myth that used to linger around him that he couldn't perform on the highest stage. That haunted his early career. Remember, he had two long runs of World Cup games without scoring. One of seven matches, one of six back in the day. Nobody's played more World Cup ties. This is his 34th. He will not just want to lift the trophy again. One goal season tie, Kylian Mbappe is the leading scorer in World Cup history. He'll want that hat-trick for the golden ball. He'll have his eye on that. He's absolutely bound to be the player of the tournament, whatever happens today.
0: He's been stunning the last couple of World Cups, no doubt about that. I was intrigued, Stuart, by what Fabian Hertzler said to us in the build-up, Aaron a bit ago. Now, he said it's impossible to control Messi with just one player. So anybody who's thinking, yeah, well, man, Mark Messi will be all right, you can't do that.
17: No, I think Fabian was alluding to the fact that the compactness of the team is what should be dealing with Messi. I'm not sure he's thinking about a one-on-one scenario, but I certainly think there was a case for a man-to-man marking job in the England semi-final, without a doubt.
0: A question for both of you. I mean, is it now undisputed that this is the greatest player of all time?
12: Well, I think so, but I mean, that's personal taste. I don't... No, let me re-answer that question. No, it's not. It's not undisputed. I think he's the greatest player of all time, but I think that you can still make a case that there are others from previous eras. For me, the Messi-Ronaldo debate, which has been polarised over the last 4 or 5 years, very firmly comes down on the side of Messi. But you've got Pelé, you've got Maradona and Cruyff all playing in different eras, George Best as well, and they could probably all lay a claim. For me, it is Messi, but I wasn't fortunate enough to see any of the others in the flesh, so that might have swayed my opinion.
2: Stu?
17: I would always err on Pelé, with Maradona second potentially and Messi third, but to be honest with you, Messi's he's probably achieved more after the age of 35 than the other two, but that would be my pick, that my big three, and to be fair, fantastic role models in probably in varying different generations over the last 70 years.
0: Yeah, it's a privilege to be witnessing Messi at this time while he's still playing, doing great things. I can remember seeing him at Wembley when Barcelona beat Spurs 4-2 in the Champions League. It was a performance like I've never seen before. It's absolutely stunning. We have been bringing you the World Cup Daily Podcast and our travels around North America at this World Cup. It's obviously coming to an end. Jim Stewart and I brought you the latest episode dropped this morning. We braced the stormy conditions of New York last night to look back on that crazy third place playoff between France and England. England winning 6-4. A brand new episode will be out in the morning with all the reaction to this World Cup final. 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
0: Well, back here at the New York, New Jersey Stadium. Just had a big, big roar for Lionel Messi's name read out as the Argentina team was being delivered to the crowd. The stands are filling up here in the sunshine. in this World Cup final stadium. Let's get a recap of the lineups. 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
0: Talk us through the teams. Jim Proudfoot.
12: Spain unchanged. Argentina make three changes. They've named eight of the side that started the 2022 final in Qatar. Montiel, who scored the winning penalty in the shootout 4 years ago, replaces Molina. De Paul and Nico Gonzalez in for Simeone and Paredes. They have Emi Martinez in goal. Montiel, Romero, Lisandro Martinez and Taliafico. De Paul, McAllister, Fernandez and Nico Gonzalez. What a time to make his first World Cup start. Messi, first man ever to start three World Cup finals alongside Alvarez. For Spain, Simon in goal. Porro, Kubasi, Laporte and Cucurella. Rodri and Fabian Ruiz. Yamal, the first man ever to play in the Euros final and World Cup final as a teenager, alongside Dani Olmo and Baiana, with Oyarzabal up front. Kickoff 25 minutes away.
0: Stu, Jim, a quick one on, we've been talking about Messi. Do you think Marc Cucurella might have plans for Messi at all?
17: I think Cucurella plays the game one way. He scurries around a lot, he gets in people's faces, he irritates people, he gets forward, never lose track, he is a good player. And he'll want to affect good players on the pitch, and I think he will do.
12: It's just going to be interesting to see if he drifts out of the right-hand side again, whether Cucurella defends the width of the penalty area, whether he comes right out to the touchline, and what happens if Bayern are in front of him to try and deal with that threat. They will have a plan. They must have a plan.
0: Well, Cucurella, Stu, will have seen Argentina's sneaky tactics against England. Might he try some of those himself on Messi?
17: I think he half wrote the book on them, to be honest with you. You know, you watch
0: him. You've been alluding to this all tournament, haven't you?
17: I certainly have. You know, you watch him in the Premier League, he creates reaction with players. He's one of the first to go to ground and launch himself to the ground. And to be fair, he has an effect on the opposition. It'll be interesting to see how the game pans out today, how Argentina take on a game that is in England. I mean, if they adopt the same tactics against Spain as they did England, those sort of dark arts and irritation and moments early on in games and niggles, interested to see how this game pans out.
0: And there's that extra little factor that Messi is a Barcelona hero. Cucurella is going to be playing for Real Madrid next season. Best way to endear himself to his new club's fans is to get under the skin of Messi.
17: No. Return back to Madrid with a winner's medal.
0: That might be the answer. Those are the team lineups with Bet365, 18 plus, gambleaware.org.
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0: Jim, let's talk about this setting, because this stadium has had a lot of grief. From the outside, it looks very grey, a bit car parky. It is a gigantic bowl where the Giants and the Jets play in the NFL. But actually, when you look at it, with fans inside it, it is a spectacular venue, albeit not our favourite venue at this World Cup.
12: It's huge. It's a real sporting coliseum. I don't think it's great. I don't think it's a fitting venue for the final. I think that there are several other stadia that probably would have had a better case, not least the Azteca. I don't think there'll be too many people that have been to numerous venues in this country watching their teams play who would feel that this is their favourite stadium. The concern I would have is the playing surface isn't great. Saw it in the very first game that was here, a France game, where it was just a little bit lively with a slightly erratic bounce inside the penalty area. I don't think it's got better for having had numerous games on it since. It's been heavily watered in the hot weather here as the photographers make their way down in front of the Argentinian dugout away to our right-hand side. But even from up here, you can see that it is patchy, streaky, and you can see where the erratic bounces might be.
0: And I think the other thing is, Stuart, that we've had a stage on it, a cover on it already. There's been dancers on it already. There'll be more before kickoff. There'll be even more in the gigantic halftime entertainment sequence as well. So the pitch is going to take a beating, even without the footballers on it.
17: Yeah, and probably just as much so with his son that's beating down on it, that's going to dry it out very, very quickly. So, yeah, it'll be interesting to see how it plays, but you normally expect an absolute top-quality pitch at this level in this final.
0: Yeah, still got some entertainment to come. Robbie Williams before kick-off, among others, at half-time. At 11.5-minute sequence is going to be at Madonna as the number one. We're then going to have the Venezuelan Symphony Orchestra and the Muppets together, apparently, doing Seven Nation Army. Stand by for that. BTS, the South Korean boy band. Ted Lasso special with season 4 on the way. Justin Bieber, Canada's finest. And Shakira. What's not to love about Shakira? Will also be performing at halftime. Coldplay, Sesame Street, and the PS22 chorus, a choir.

warmed up, pitch was watered as well, and now we're going to have the middle part of this closing ceremony of the FIFA World Cup Final 2026. Whole load of flags being carried out. It's flag central, 96 flags in all, 48 for the countries, and the rest FIFA flags that are being brought out by the many hundreds of volunteers who are taking part in this closing ceremony before and during the match itself. We can still see the green surface here at the New York, New Jersey Stadium. I'm told outside that the queuing has eased off, that there have been more entrances made open and fans have been able to get in. There's less of a problem than there was first thing, because it was pretty horrendous. People queuing for 3 hours, and that was just media. It was those taking part in the ground crew, if you like, those taking part in the making of this closing ceremony here at New York, New Jersey Stadium. The flags are around the center circle, and in that center circle is a football, which is a map of the world, and underneath it says FIFA World Cup 2026. Loads of guests are here today from all corners of the world. Lots of ex-footballers. R9 is here. Javier Zanetti is here. Just a whole load of lists of top footballers from the past who are guests of FIFA at this World Cup final. They all wanted to be here, and TalkSport is here yet again. The only station that has brought you every single game at this World Cup in North America, from way back June the 11th when Mexico kicked us off with a 2-0 victory, all the way up to this final in New Jersey as Argentina prepare to take on Spain. One of the features of every game at this World Cup has been, of course, the national anthems of both countries being played, but also round about an hour before kickoff at most of the games, it's been the US national anthem, certainly the games in America, that has been played and observed nicely by the crowd as well. And we are getting ready for the US national anthem to be performed out in front of us, which will happen in just a second as the crowd make their way in. There's a huge swathe of Spain fans away to our left on the middle tier, and a whole load of red jerseys that are there just supporting Spain. There's pockets of Spain fans everywhere else, but there's a whole load of Argentina shirts in this stadium as well. Argentina, like all South American countries, very, very well supported at World Cups. And those Argentina fans, as we said, even when Cape Verde equalised twice, stayed behind their team, got behind their team. Listen, they're world champions. They've got gold stripes, pinstripes on their shirts. They've got those gold stars. Any wonder they love their country and they love their national team as well. Argentina looking to retain the World Cup for the first time since Brazil did it in 58 and in 62. It doesn't happen often. Can Messi and his teammates do it, or will Spain take a second World Cup star on their shirts? Stage is set on the pitch for the USA national anthem, which is a little bit later than normal. I don't know if it means we're going to be running late at in terms of the schedule at this World Cup. We shall wait and see. USA national anthem is going to be sung by the brilliant singer Jennifer Hudson.

0: Wow. I'm not even American and that got me. Jennifer Hudson with the USA national anthem. She played Aretha Franklin in the film Respect. Seamless. It could have been Aretha herself. Absolutely magnificent. We're heading up to kickoff here in New York, New Jersey. Spain taking on Argentina. 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
0: And fireworks have just gone off above the stadium here at the end of the performance of the FIFA World Cup anthem, Desire by Robbie Williams, friend of Andy Goldstein, and Nicole Scherzinger, who's the former Pussycat Doll from Hawaii, and Laura Pausini, the Grammy-winning Italian singer-songwriter, wowing the crowd here at the New York, New Jersey Stadium. It feels to me, given the schedule we were given beforehand, that the World Cup final might be kicking off slightly later than advertised. That means everything will be pushed back. That lengthy halftime sequence, which could take up to 20 minutes, could be a little bit later than planned. But it is a busy schedule, and obviously that's going to take some time and take some planning. World Cup is being held aloft as it's brought out onto the pitch. It is going to be placed onto a plinth. The players will be walking past it as they make their way out before they stand for the national anthems and before they then shake hands, and we will get underway. That gleaming golden trophy, that trophy that eludes England even this year. It's Argentina or Spain who are going to win it. Tom Cruise is now out on the pitch. He's addressing the stadium in the world.
5: 48 nations began a journey. They crossed oceans, and they crossed borders, and they crossed cultures. And together, they showed us why this game belongs to the world.
0: With the speech, top work from the Top Gun. And you know what? Maybe the FA should have a look at Tom Cruise as next England manager. He seems to be able to complete Mission Impossible, and winning the World Cup is England's Mission Impossible. They've just shown, actually, the goals from the Argentina-England semi-final still hurt so raw. But like we said earlier, let's park it. Let's just leave it to one side. And let's focus on the World Cup final. England aren't there. They were beaten by the better side. That better side was Argentina. And they are about to take on Spain in the World Cup final. Stuart Pearce, how are you enjoying the closing ceremony and all that goes with it?
13: Oh, I love a bit of pomp and pageantry, you know that. I prefer the Stranglers to be playing live, but there you go, you can't have everything. Listen, I'm looking forward to a game of football breaking out very shortly, but they're doing everything they can to delight the crowd.
0: Well, they are, and it feels to me like when they're having a big board meeting about what was going to happen, they just kept adding things to the point where it's now going to almost certainly delay the kickoff. Teams should have been out 5 minutes ago, according to the schedule, but that hasn't happened. So this will not, Jim Proudfoot, kick off at three, will it?
17: No, it certainly won't kick off at three, and we haven't seen Diana Ross miss a penalty yet. So from that point of view, it might not kick off till four. The flags are there, about to be laid out in the manner in which it's become so familiar. I do like the way they do this part of it. I think it's fantastic with the curved flags that go around the centre circle. With one in each half of the field. So I guess we are probably running about 4 or 5 minutes late, eh?
0: Yeah, we are running now to what is the customary schedule at most of the games we've seen at this World Cup so far, with the flags on the pitch being unfurled. Spain away to our left, the reds and yellow stripes, and away to our right, the Argentina flag, the sky blue stripes sandwiching a white stripe with the sun in the middle of it. Sun appropriate today because it is very sunny up in the sky. No chance of any delay here, no storms, no rain. That was all last night here in this part of the world. No chance of a delay. It's been a World Cup hit by weather delays, hit by storms, hit by delays, notably in Mexico, in the Azteca, that night that England won by 3-2. And here come the players from away to our left, the tunnel, virtually in the corner as they hit the touchline, go past the corner flag, they turn left, past the corner flag and up the touchline on the far side of where we are. walking side by side, the Argentina and the Spain players. Lamine Yamal, the teenager who is already a Euro champion with Spain. He's already, stats-wise, numbers-wise, he compares favourably with the likes of Lionel Messi. The players make their way up that touchline towards the tunnel that's been created for them temporarily on the far side of the pitch between the two national flags. They'll walk through that tunnel along the halfway line, straddling the halfway line, the two teams. And then Argentina will peel away to their left. Spain will peel away to their right. And they will take their places. The 26 players from each side, each squad, take their places around that banner in the centre circle, covering the centre circle of the football with a map of the world, FIFA World Cup 2026. And on this one it says, the final. The FIFA name right in front of us in bold white letters on the pitch as well, as the players make their way around. Argentina flag just by the match officials who are lined up in that centre circle as well. The Spain flag floating in the breeze here in New Jersey. Very hot and sunny, late 20s in terms of degrees Celsius, if not a little bit higher, but the breeze makes it all that little bit more bearable. And our commentary position, the sun no longer beating down on us. No cover, of course, for the fans here. Well, let's get the national anthems. First up, the Spain anthem, the Royal March, one of only three national anthems that has no lyrics, Bosnia and Herzegovina and Kosovo being the others. First up, then, it is the Spanish national anthem.

0: And I said it 2 years ago, I'll say it again, touch of Blackadder about that. And a former TalkSport pundit once criticised the Spain players for not singing the national anthem. I'll repeat, there are no words. Now the Argentina national anthem, Himno Nacional Argentina. It's the Argentine national anthem.
1: Nacional de Argentina, interpretado por María Becerra.

0: Beautifully done, all the players passionately singing along. There's pyro and fireworks around the flags that are out on the pitch as the players make their way around to shake hands with each other. There have been more games at this World Cup than there were in the first five tournaments put together. It's been a beast and beast of football. It's the 104th game. It's TalkSport's 104th live game and this World Cup final.
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1: World Cups. Oh, hang on. Who beat Spain in the Women's Euros final? That'll be England. The Lionesses. Maybe England's time with the men is coming. We shall see in that next Euros on home soil. But Spain are the winners. They've beaten Argentina by a goal to nil after extra time. And it is time now for us to pick our King of the Match with Burger King.
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1: By the way, they're going to be doing the awards before the stage is set up. Going to be delivering the awards before gifting the gleaming golden trophy, the World Cup, to Spain. The first award is going to be the Fair Play Trophy. My guess is Argentina. Well, I was going to say they won't win it, but they just kept getting away with fouls over and over again, so they might have a chance. Who is your King of the Match, Stuart Pearce?
3: Well, Emi Martinez made a lot of saves, but none of them outstanding, really. Everything pretty regular. But I've got to say, and I raved about him continually during the game, Rodri, I thought, was outstanding and the standout player of the game.
1: Well, he did play well, taken off in the end, but brilliant while he was on. Worth pointing out as well, Stu, Spain conceded just one goal in 8 games at this World Cup, the fewest goals conceded by any team in a World Cup winning campaign. It's a remarkable record. David Raya on the bench says it all about Unai Simon. But they've got a teenager at centre back, and I thought, you know what, they might be able to get at him, Argentina. No chance. Yet another clean sheet. We need to pay tribute to that.
3: Yeah, we certainly do, and a lot of that will go rest of the feet of Rodri. I can assure you that he understands how to break play up. I thought he was outstanding today, but the back line especially were very good. The goalkeeper outstanding, and one goal in 8 games tells you absolutely everything about the team.
1: Yeah, it's usually success built on solid defences. Absolutely the case with Spain at this World Cup. That was our King of the Match, all thanks to Burger King.
2: 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Order now on the BK app.
1: Yes, stage is set in front of us. A gigantic World Cup trophy is in the centre circle. It is absolutely enormous. And it's just behind the stage where the awards will be given out as the stage gets ready, the pitch gets ready to host these awards and the giving of, the lifting of the World Cup trophy. Just a bit more on Rodri. It's great news for Manchester City that he is back.
3: Oh, without a doubt. I mean, to be fair, when he's come back from the recent injury, you thought, yeah, he's lost a bit of a yard, he's lost that impact that he had. But I tell you what, that performance out there, everything went through him. I mentioned in the first half, he's like a traffic cop. You know, he started and stopped everything. And he was just brilliant. Game understanding, magnificent, defensive nous, positional play. He had a bit of everything. I thought he was very, very good.
1: Spain, unbeaten in the last 38 matches in all competitions. This is the longest ever run by any European team in history. It's a phenomenal run from them. I mean, we're looking for desperate areas of where England can improve, what they can do and how they can be better, how they can be winners. What can we learn from this Spain side?
3: How to build up from the back through the thirds. I think they've done that extremely well. That's a massive lesson for England, how they done that and fed the ball into the advanced areas. I think if they had real cutting edge at the front of their team, Spain, they would have probably won that game 4 or 5 nil, in all honesty. I thought their front four probably let them down in some ways in not finishing off what their build-up play. But their build-up play was magnificent. Defensive, work rate and team ethic, eh? That's their key card. That's the joker that Spain have played right through this tournament. Team ethic.
1: Yeah. And then De La Fuente, they've got a coach who's worked with the junior sides and therefore knows many of these young players. This team is here to stay. We mustn't forget that.
3: I've always raved on about it's really important to build from the bottom. Not to have a manager that's worked in that criteria, like we did with Gareth, that knew the younger age groups, knew the players. We've seen an advancement in English football. In Spanish football, they've done exactly the same. They've built, they win a lot of the youth tournaments. They're an outstanding team at youth level. And they've just taken that since the early 2000s straight onto the senior setup.
1: Just looking around us here in the stands in this spectacular, massive stadium in New Jersey. Spanish reporters around us have had tears in their eyes. They won the World Cup in 2010 in South Africa. They've won it again here in the USA, in North America. And they're emotional about it, and you can understand why. The Argentinians that we've come across have been incredibly passionate. I'm not just talking about the journalists, I'm talking about the fans as well. Of course, incredibly passionate. And they somehow, having talked to a lot of them, somehow they will see this as some sort of injustice when the rest of the world realises that justice has very much been served. But they'll feel the world is against them because they've lost this final. But they just didn't start playing until Spain took the lead. It's a bizarre policy, a bizarre game plan from Scaloni. It certainly didn't seem to be the game plan they had 4 years ago, Stu, when they were winning it in Qatar.
3: No, they certainly didn't. I think more people gravitated towards the Argentinian team 4 years ago. There was a real love for them. And I'm not talking about from the Argentinian fans. I'm talking about from the worldwide football fan base. But on this occasion, as you portrayed and painted a picture, there's a sour taste in your mouth in regard to what we've seen on occasion.
1: What I will say is, normally, in events like Championship playoff finals, FA Cup finals at Wembley, you know that half the ground is gone as soon as the winner... The final whistle has gone and we know the winner. The Argentina fans here largely staying, Stu, and that falls in line with what we've been saying about the Argentina fans this tournament.
3: Yeah, they've been brilliant. There's no doubt. They come in numbers, massive numbers. They've generated a lot of floating fans because of Messi as well, and that's understandable. I almost think they deserved a bit more from their team. You know what I mean? I really do. And there's occasions where I don't know whether they look at their team and dive in, throwing themselves to the ground, little niggles here, there and everywhere, and say, well, whatever it takes, lads, to get you over the line, we'll support. And I find that a little bit sad because they're such a good fan base.
1: I have to say, I did think Fernandez, Enzo, did deserve that second yellow card. He was late, and even if Kibasi made a bit of a meal of it, I think that's a late challenge, so I can see it was a second yellow.
3: Listen, if you think you're aggrieved by that, look at Simeone's performance in the semi-final, you know. Look at Parades, run on the pitch. What's he do? Slam into someone's back nowhere near the ball, you know, and he's niggling away. He's thrown a punch after the game ends. Probably deserve it.
1: Yeah, we've got no sympathy. None whatsoever. Enzo Fernandez, by the way, I think 3 career red cards, 2 of them for Argentina, which kind of suggests that maybe that's the way Argentina play, or the way Argentina want him to play, to leave one in there when he's a little bit late, to niggle away at opponents, because we've seen that happen. And maybe, listen, it's hindsight now, it's all over and done with, but had Simeone been booked when he should have been booked against England early in that first half, things could possibly have been different. But there's no doubt about it, I am clutching at straws there, no question about it. But it does for me. I look at that semi-final defeat, Stu, and then I look at Argentina today, and I think to myself, England again. They'll have regrets anyway, but they'll have regrets even more now.
3: Yeah, there's no doubt the Argentinian performance today was very, very poor, inept in many ways, but I don't know how much of that we play into the Spanish hands, who kept the ball and dictated from the first moment the tempo of the game. And this is probably the thing that frustrates me the most on occasion with England, that we've got to come out the traps a little bit quicker and get on the front foot a little bit better. I think Spain done that and set a tempo to the game that never changed for 120 minutes.
1: Yeah, it's interesting from an England point of view to see such a solid defensive unit win the World Cup, and they've won it based on not conceding goals. When the fans back home are telling Tuchel to go forward, to take the handbrake off, to go all in, you've just seen Spain win the World Cup, and the priority is keeping a clean sheet. I mean, you could look at the personnel and say they've got better defenders, so they can do that. They've got better goalkeepers than we have. I don't think anybody would disagree with that. But it's interesting that our fans want to go forward. Meantime, Spain are winning European Championships and World Cups built on a really solid defence, Steve.
3: Yeah, they certainly have. It doesn't lie. One goal in eight games is absolutely sensational at this level. Yes, you might say, well, hang on a minute, in that mix was lesser teams. I'll grant that. But they've just played Argentina with Messi in their ranks. And I honestly don't think they've had a worthy effort at goal, Argentina. You know, they had a couple of skirmishes late on. They've had a cross from Messi that sailed over and near the bar, that the stats people will do him a favour and do Argentina a favour and say it was an effort at goal, which we know it wasn't. But the stats don't lie in this occasion.
1: The Argentina players were waiting for the award ceremony to start. Over to the left as we're looking down on the pitch, sort of alongside the Spain players who had formed a tunnel, and then all of a sudden the Argentina players started going over to the other half of the pitch to address something that's been going on in the crowd. Now, we can't quite see from down here, but something is going on, to the point where the Argentina players are not exactly rushing over, but they're certainly going over to try and find out what is happening down there. So that will delay the trophy and awards ceremony even more, but I don't know what. Can't quite see what's happening.
3: There's
1: down
3: a lot of police down there just forming a cordon around. I don't know generally what's happened, but there's certainly a sort of semicircle of police and a police presence, but no one seems to be sort of really concerned critically, do they? They've all ambled over. It's as though someone's going to make a statement of some description. Everyone's wandered over to have a listen.
1: Yeah, it looked to me at first as if the Argentina players were sick of waiting around, because the awards ceremony was meant to be taking place about 5 minutes ago. But as ever, today at this World Cup final, things have been delayed seemingly for no reason whatsoever. But the Argentina players now preoccupied with something that's going on. It's kind of down below us in the bottom tier, very close to pitch level, but down to our right, near the goal to our right, with Argentina were attacking towards the end of extra time. But like you say, there's no urgency down there from the Argentina players. They're just down there looking at what's going on. So it's hard to see exactly what is happening down there and why the award ceremony is being delayed.
3: Yeah, if you didn't know better, you'd say that it was almost stunk of a sort of medical emergency had occurred, but it's certainly not that, because there's no urgency down there at all. The police have just formed a cordon, and now the players have turned away and having a wander backwards.
1: Yeah, very weird situation that, and sure details of that might emerge in due course, but you're right, the Argentina players have turned away from whatever incident might have happened down there. They've started ambling, slowly wandering back to the other half of the field and back to where they need to be in order for the awards ceremony to take place. The delaying tactics, what they were doing during the 120 minutes, and here they are doing it again. The Spanish players stayed exactly where they were, which again suggests to you that, you know, maybe there wasn't a huge amount that was going on there, but they stayed where they were, enjoying the moment, because Spain are world champions. They've beaten Argentina after extra time by a goal to nil. Ferran Torres, the former Manchester City man, slamming the ball into the roof of the net. And it's what football deserved, because Argentina tried to cheat their way to a penalty shootout when, you know, Emi Martinez would have been up to his old tricks, and Argentina would probably have won it given Spain's record in penalty shootouts as well. But we await the award ceremony. We await the World Cup being delivered into Spanish hands. And New York, New Jersey, there are seats emptying out. Not many. The Argentina fans still around, and maybe they wanted to pay tribute. Speaking to some of them during the tournament, they were saying, look, we've got Messi, we love it, we've just won the World Cup 4 years ago, what's not to love about life right now, and let's see how far we go. And boy, they came close to going out, Argentina. For Spain, Who would have thought all of this would happen after Spain 0, Cape Verde 0 in the opening game of the tournament? None of us thought it was going to happen.
4: For the FIFA World Cup,
1: but it has. They've gone on, conceded one goal, and on they go. They are the world champions as well as the European champions, having beaten England in the Euros final 2 years ago in Berlin. Here in New York, New Jersey, they are about to lift that golden, gleaming trophy, and they will be World Cup winners.
4: Please welcome 2020
1: Sergio Ramos
4: FIFA World Cup winner
1: brings out
4: Spain,
1: the
4: Sergio
1: World Cup
4: Ramos
1: trophy.
4: And a
1: guest of FIFA,
4: World
1: of course,
4: Cup
1: and a World
4: trophy.
1: Cup winner himself. A player who just won medals. That's what he did. Won medals and trophies. He looks at the Spanish players as he brings the World Cup onto the pitch, and he just holds it in front of him, smiles at those players. He knows that feeling. And now those players know that feeling, and it looks like he is so happy for them. And why wouldn't he be? He places the World Cup on the plinth and leaves the stage. Sergio Ramos to go and greet all those Spain players, all of them getting big hugs from Sergio Ramos. As loads of suits get onto the pitch from the other end of the stadium, and medals are brought out.
3: Ron and Reg are just walking out at the head of the delegates to a rapturous applause from the crowd.
1: Are you talking about Gianni and Don? Well, they're friends at this tournament, and that's led to a few questions, but on they go, onto the stage. Not sure you can call them that. Onto the stage they go. Spain have formed a tunnel, and one wonders if anything will be said, because they speak the same language as the Argentina players go through that tunnel. Violence after the game from the Argentina players towards the Spaniards, and just frankly it was cheating during the game from Argentina. The rightful winners, Spain, about to lift the trophy as Donald Trump does take to the stage with Gianni Infantino. Donald has had a great World Cup. He overturned a red card. He gave a few coaching tips to Thomas Tuchel. And Tuchel observed that with those coaching tips, Donald Trump did add the caveat that he doesn't know about football coaching, and Thomas thought he was right on that front. But yeah, he's taking his place. He'll be part of the big one. I think he might have wanted it to be Messi. He did allude to that in a conversation on
4: FIFA
1: Friday night here in New York with Gianni Infantino, that kind of hinted that Argentina was Infantino's team. And Infantino didn't disagree with him. But maybe it was just a joke. As the officials step up to the stage. Did he referee it well today, Stuart Pearce?
3: He probably done what he had to do. The players never ever make it easy for referees this day and age. And in all honesty, referees have given up trying to work out what is a free kick and what is a player throwing himself to the floor, and just give free kicks for everything now. I think on the odd occasion he could have played advantage, which he didn't do. But in the main, he's done nothing to influence the result of the game, and that's all you can hope for.
1: It's kind of hard to referee Argentina, isn't it?
3: Very, very hard. Listen, you know, when players are throwing themselves to the floor, out the corner of his eye he sees players launching themselves. He thinks something's drastic has happened, and quite often it's not been the case.
1: Refereeing generally at the World Cup, I think, has been okay. There's been obviously some controversy. I don't think VAR's got in the way of the World Cup at all, has it?
3: No, I think the officiating, I was a little bit concerned about the law tweaks that we had beforehand. But to be honest with you, there's nothing that stood out to me that suggests that the refereeing standards have spoilt the game here. So credit to them. Let's give a little bit of credit where credit's due. I think they've done a good job in the main.
1: Well, the awards are about to be dished out. The referees have taken their medals for their performance in the World Cup final. De La Fuente is going up to Cubarsí and whispering something in his ear, and wonders if he might be in with a shout of the young player, which is about to be awarded. Oh, guess who won it 4 years ago? Argentina's Enzo Fernandez. 4 years ago, World Cup winner and young player of the World Cup. And this year, sent off in a World Cup final. Well, as he was getting sent off, all I could see was him cupping his ears after scoring a goal. Cheers for that, Enzo. You did your country proud today. Did football a massive favour. And indeed, the FIFA Young Player of the Year, Pau Kubasi. How good is he on the ball? For a teenager at this level, it's incredible shoot.
3: He's actually been not stretched at all. It's the biggest compliment I can pay him. He's not been stretched at all by this tournament. You know, he's been outstanding. At such a young... You wouldn't know. Unless you saw that little baby face of his, you wouldn't know his age by the way he plays the game.
1: Now, a terrific, massive future in store for him, but already a world champion, and the Young Player Award goes to Pau Kubasi, part of a defence that has conceded only one goal at this tournament. Incredibly, he has got a big, big smile on his face. He leaves the stage, and he's going to have to go back and join his teammates as we look at the Golden Glove. It's not exactly a big debate about this one, is there? As we've been saying, they've conceded one goal, Spain, and so Unai Simon takes the award for the Golden Glove. And I'm just casting my mind back 4 years when Emi Martinez won it and did something very rude with it as well. One hopes Unai Simon won't follow such a pattern. It's just classic Argentina, isn't it? I still go back to one of the most amazing things about Spain is that David Raya's on the bench. I wonder, how does David Raya feel about this? He's a World Cup winner, but definitely would have wanted to play, and he's had the kind of season where he might feel, yeah, I should be playing, but yeah. You can't argue, can he?
3: No, you can't. As I say, the performance, the goals against column tells you everything, but with Raya, you suggest that he's an outstanding team player, and he'll be delighted that he's helped get his the squad of players over the line.
1: Yeah, Unai Simon, by the way, has just held it properly. Big smile for the cameras, and then held it aloft, one-handed. And that's exactly how it should be done. The Golden Ball. Messi's won this twice. I'm not sure he deserved it in 2014. He did 4 years ago. And this one, I think most people would agree with. Rodri is the winner. I mean, to come back from the injury he's had, from the season he's had, and play at this level in a World Cup winning team is something very, very special. Rodri takes the award. He's basically best player in the world right now.
3: Yeah, as I say, the performance today, I've not seen much of Spain live on this journey, but the performance today was a World Cup winner's performance in my eye.
1: Yeah, he's kissed the trophy. He's held that aloft as well. Spain doing everything with a touch of class. Argentina, watch and learn. This is how you win a World Cup. And Spanish tunnel still formed. The three Spanish players who've won the awards there, Pau Kubasi, Unai Simon and Rodri, all together with their trophies on the stage, posing for the photographs, big smiles as well. I mean, they're genuinely happy. Not just with the World Cup, obviously, but with those individual awards as well. And why wouldn't you be? When you add up those trophies and what they mean, what they've been awarded for, it leads to a World Cup winning side. And that is Spain. So, the runners-up are going through the tunnel. Argentina. And so to take you through that and through to Spain's World Cup trophy lift, here's your commentator, Jim Proudfoot.
5: Adrian, thank you very much indeed. A little bit of housekeeping as well. Silver Ball, the second best player in the tournament, awarded to Lionel Messi, and Kylian Mbappe receiving the bronze ball. Messi making his way forward up the three steps onto the platform, shaking the hands of the dignitary as the curse of the holder strikes again. The World Cup, so difficult to win, nigh on impossible to retain. And after the epic, unforgettable final of 2022, laced with brilliance, 2026 treated to a war of attrition where the champions played for penalties and paid the penalty. It is a A case instead of history repeating itself, as 16 years ago, when European dominance translated so eloquently to the world stage. So this latest generation of continental heroes will be able to take the extra decisive step to claim their country's second title. Argentinian players, having received their silver medals, make their way back off the stage, down the dark blue and pale yellow steps. Make their way over now towards the edge of the penalty area, away to our right-hand side, to receive the acclaim and adoration of the Argentinian support, who I'm sure will be feeling that this should and could have been a very different type of day for them. But as in 2010, it is Spain to get over the line with a goal against 10 men in extra time. Ferran Torres with his Iniesta moment, the hero on a day like that in Soweto, when one was always likely to be enough. In the face of the Spanish success, further proof that footballing fate doesn't always conjure up the happy ending, as Messi stands away to our right with his hands on his hips, the World Cup swan song of sorrow, not celebration, of silver and not gold. His tears not born of ecstasy, instead of despair and frustration, one teardrop making its way slowly from his left eye down his bearded cheek. Messi falling narrowly short as he did in 2014, a career of excellence without parallel, but without the swan song on the world stage that he so craved. No fairy tale double for this giant amongst his peers. The stadium, the scene of one of his darkest moments, a Copa America final defeat that brought his first international retirement. And I wonder whether today will bring another, more permanent departure. Behind the giant inflatable World Cup that faces us, adrift of the platform, a huge red and yellow rectangular Spanish flag is unfurled. This a day when only one of the finalists tried to win. Argentina happy to try and stand firm in the space of a Spanish Inquisition, fielding all of the questions bar one, and then at a time when they belatedly sought a lifeline. They could barely land a punch, except for after the full-time whistle. And instead it is the Spanish players that make their way forward. Proudly, the Argentinian players not even paying them the respect of watching as they stand in front of their support, unable to come to terms perhaps with the moment and with their approach. This, the biggest World Cup of them all. 48 countries, 3 host nations, more than 100 games. And it might not have been given the sparkling climax that it deserved, but it does have a worthy champion. Each of those Spanish players being called for now. Dani Olmo, the latest to receive his medal. For Ferran Torres, the flag wrapped around his shoulders. The hero shaking the hands of Donald Trump. His place already etched now in Spanish footballing immortality. And those Spain players make their way forward. There is, Stuart, more than one way to win a World Cup. And they've gone about it the best way that seemed fit for them. Always having enough from that inauspicious start against Cape Verde to getting the job done in every subsequent game.
3: Yeah, it's amazing when you look back and think the start of this journey for Spain was begun with a draw against Cape Verde, albeit it was a fantastic rearguard action from them, and there was indicators there that they might not be free scoring. Today was one of those occasions. They only needed one to get over the line. Aside from that, all that possession, they never really threatened Argentina as much as you would expect, but they're the ones who got that one goal, and it's taken them over the line, and they'll be taking that gold trophy back to Spain.
5: Big cheer for Lamine Yamal, as his name was mentioned. And the Spanish number 19 shaking the hands of the dignitaries as he makes his way past the most famous tournament trophy in the world. Now looking up and raising his left hand, Pau Gubasi just looking at the trophy as he approaches it. And will he just afford it a little kiss on his way past, I wonder? Unai Simón makes his way onto the stage as well. Gubasi just bends down, almost a little affectionate peck on the cheek for the World Cup trophy as he takes his place on the back row of the stage. This is a tournament in which the big hitting forwards all came to the party, but a tournament in which the best defensive record in the World Cup history has won the day. Spain, never behind for a minute, take the glory, and that means that Rodri will be taking the trophy.
4: And your Spain captain, Rodri!
5: Mr. Lefuente doing his best to have conversation with Gianni Infantino. Difficult, I think, for either man to hear the other. Big beaming smile on his face. What a start to his international managerial career, having landed a European Championship and now the World Cup. The last man up, of course, as tradition decrees, is the captain, the winning captain, Rodri, the player of the tournament, medal placed around his neck, over his shoulders by Donald Trump, will make his way now along the line of suited dignitaries, 10 of them in all, back slapping and hand shaking along the way. But now, the moment he craved, and he bends down, lips to the trophy, but makes his way away to the front of the stage. Gianni Infantino and Donald Trump both take the trophy over to him.
4: Spain.
5: 2026 is Spain's year. The trophy handed over, because the Spanish, for the second time, are champions of the world. Rodri inviting Donald Trump into the fold.

0: Extraordinary, with Gianni Infantino having to run across the stage just before Rodri lifted the World Cup to try to get Donald Trump out of the picture, but he wouldn't go. He wanted to stay on the right-hand side as we were looking, and he did. He's in the team photo. Did all this with Chelsea last year at the Club World Cup, didn't he? What's really interesting here is there is political beef between Spain and the USA, so one wonders how Donald Trump, who maybe he's a bit of a fan of Lionel Messi, possibly, you could say, how he felt having to shake all those Spanish hands and to share the stage with the Spanish Prime Minister, Pedro Sanchez, as well. So that was one little interesting angle, a little bit uncomfortable for Donald Trump, the President of the USA. But he got himself in the team photo, and that's probably all that matters to him. All that matters to football is that the right winners have lifted the trophy, and it is Spain who are the world champions. And when you reflect on the tournament, Stuart Pearson, you reflect on the final that we witnessed here today on TalkSport, everything feels right about this. We wanted a better game, but we've got the right winners.
1: Yep, they've been the best team over the tournament, no doubt about that. There'll be regrets maybe from England's point of view. We might have been able to give a better showing of ourselves in this game than Argentina did. France, or the other semi-finalists as well, will be thinking, you know what, we set the tournament alight with some scintillating football and then just probably believed in our own hype a little bit and fell to the Spaniards in a fantastic performance. But literally, this is the best team here. I don't think anyone can have any regrets in regard to that. And credit to Spain, you know, they build well from below, and when they arrive on the stage, you can put a 19-year-old in the heart of your defence and he plays as well as he does.
0: It's incredible, isn't it? And by the way, AI is very special as the fireworks go off above the stadium yet again to salute the world champions, Spain. That's what the noise is in the background. Lots of fireworks shooting into the sky here in New Jersey. And a big light show starts within the stadium as well. It's been all entertainment, halftime shows, pre-match shows, superstars of the singing world, and now superstars of the football world as well. Saying AI is amazing because we talked about Lionel Messi bathing Lamine Yamal when he was just a baby boy for a charity calendar 19 years ago. AI has done the reverse. There's now a video doing the rounds, Stuart, of Lamine Yamal as a 19-year-old bathing a crying Lionel Messi. If you do see it, it's not real.
2: Really?
0: I know. Some people, you never know, might just believe it. Well, I've got to say, that was done within seconds. And what about Messi? He goes over to the Argentina fans, you expect that. Tears in his eyes, he's already won a World Cup. But I think he wanted to do that Pelé thing. Three World Cups. He's been in three finals. He has won only one of them. I say only one. But tears in his eyes, it meant so much. Did that tell us that this is going to be his last crack at a World Cup with Argentina?
1: Well, I would fully expect that. Listen, his performance was really poor today. Let's make no mistake about that. He's set Argentina alight. He's done all the good things that have been that we've been drawn to with Argentina in this tournament. Today wasn't his game, without a doubt. And when Spain were about to lift their trophy, the Argentinians, to a man, all stood with their back to the trophy lift, and that probably told you a great deal, didn't it?
0: Yeah, no class whatsoever. I will point out Enzo Fernandez did go over to his old Chelsea teammate Mark Cucurella to give him a little bit of a hug and say well done, but well, I'm assuming he said well done. You never know with these Argentinian players. They've been absolutely shocking. They've been a total disgrace here today. The fans we think have been brilliant, the Argentina fans, but even during the trophy lift, also when Rodri went up to get the best player of the tournament trophy, the fans were singing Messi's name and they were singing Argentina as well. They simply cannot accept that Argentina have been beaten in the World Cup final. I think when the opposition have beaten you fair and square and they're about to lift the trophy, it's a bit like the anthem, Stuart. You just stay silent and you let them get on with it and have their moment.
1: Yeah, you do. You have to.

0: Show humility when you haven't won the game, that is for sure. Whether you like it or not, you swallow your pride, and it says a lot about you, probably collectively as a team, if the opposition are about to lift the trophy and you've just got your back to them, facing your own supporters to the penalty box to the right. But hey, that's the way it is.
1: 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My thanks to Jim Proudfoot and to Stuart Pearce and to everybody who's worked on this amazing World Cup for TalkSport. Our engineer James Larvin, our producer Dec McCarthy on site as well. So many others back home. Will Varney, Luke Henry doing an amazing job on TalkSport. And football thanks you, Spain. Football thanks you for delivering justice in this final. Spain are the best in Europe and the best in the world. The bad news is England's next game is against Spain at Wembley at the end of September. Good luck, Thomas. The Spanish made the Argentinian cheat Spanish. New York, New Jersey, new world champions. Congratulations to Spain. You can get your calls in now on TalkSport 03717 223344.
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18: Good evening, you're listening to the World Cup Game Day Sports Bar with me, Max Scott, alongside former England striker, the legend that is Carlton Cole. Viva España. Thank you, Spain. Muchas gracias, España. Ferran Torres, you absolute beauty. You have saved football because from start to finish, whether it's Tom Cruise's pathetic speech about unity in front of Donald Trump, whether it's the game starting 6 minutes late, whether it's the disgraceful refereeing which allowed Argentina to push, scratch, foul and dive their way into extra time, whether it's the most egregious decision to chalk off Nico Williams' opener, whether it's the ridiculous halftime show which wasn't even good, or Infantino chasing after Donald Trump after the trophy was handed out. This World Cup, in so many ways, was an absolute circus. And Argentina, who might have produced two of the world's best players, have been an ugly addition to this World Cup. And I'm glad they got their just desserts. The only shining light in the stadium was Spain. And I've just enjoyed the biggest hate watch of my life. Thank you, Spain. You've saved football. If you want to get in touch, join the celebrations. 03717-223344 is the number to call. Coley, we're buzzing. Viva España.
4: Yes, yes, yes, yes. Max, I'm with you all the way, mate. Look, it was a boring game.
18: It was a terrible game.
4: It was a terrible game, wasn't it? It wasn't great, was
18: Argentina
4: it?
18: Argentina made it terrible.
4: Yeah,
18: the ref made it terrible.
4: Stop, start. Loads of fouls. Goals disallowed that should have been goals. Like, you could see it was just trying to... They were trying to line it up for Argentina, but they just didn't have... I'm a conspiracy theorist, yes.
18: So they
4: were trying to line it up for Argentina, weren't they?
18: And football's the winner, right?
4: And football came out on top. So that's what I'm happy about.
5: Yeah.
18: Without a doubt. Now, I mean, where do we start? Lionel Messi's last game. Lamine Yamal, a teenager, already won the Euros, already won the World Cup. I just think, for me, I'm so relieved. I just can't tell you how relieved I am because Argentina didn't have a shot on target for 90 minutes. I don't think they had a shot on target the whole game.
4: They came to stink the place out, really. That's what they came to do. That was their plan. And it backfired.
18: Yeah.
4: Massively.
18: Rightly so.
4: And it should have been. Look, they didn't even get close to their goal, really. And having Messi in that team touching the ball 54 times, I think he touched the ball.
18: He didn't touch the ball. The only time he touched the ball in the first 15 minutes was kickoff.
4: But listen, he's a great player and you know what he can do. Like, he can just come alive at any time. And I think Spain managed the whole situation valiantly. And
18: They did.
4: And they could have lost their heads. You know, like if they had a few players that were a little bit more fiery, that some of those players would get sent off because some of the challenges that were going in.
18: Can I just say, one of the happiest I've been
4: Enzo
18: in months is Enzo Fernandez getting sent off.
4: He's killed it for them.
18: For sending the Spanish player bum over bosom, right? And the fact that he had the audacity and the gall to complain about the fact that was a yellow card, he deserved to be sent off, not only for his, you know, well, whining at
4: dissent.
18: The referee.
4: Yeah, he got yeah. for dissent. I don't know what you said because we couldn't hear it, but he must have said something very bad, or the action of him being aggrieved by something was enough to give him a yellow card.
18: Yeah,
4: but
18: I can't wait.
4: He had no leg to stand on the second challenge because I did say I forgot that he actually got carded for the first one.
18: Yeah,
4: for the descent. So I thought, whoa, just giving him a red. It's giving him a red. I said I weren't having it, and then I thought, oh no, it's the second yellow. That's what it was. So, look, I think Spain deserved the game anyway. They deserved to win it. But at the same time, when you look at Argentina, they have kind of entertained us all the way through to this point. You got forget about the England game because I'm aggrieved by that game. But the last minute goals, all of that, just hanging
18: I'm
4: in
18: not
4: there.
18: I'm not ready yet, though, Coley, to give them their flowers. I'm not. Look, I'm just enjoying the fact.
4: Well, I'm a little bit fair. I'm fair. You're lopsided. You're all the way.
18: Yeah, but because I just well, think
4: I know they didn't play
18: disgrace.
4: The game in the, they didn't play the game in the right way, and they didn't deserve to win.
18: No, of course they didn't.
4: So if the and we and you was talking in the green room, talking about. I could see this. The longer the game went on, I thought they was going to go and win on pens.
18: That should never been. I mean, that should never have been ruled out, though. Nico Williams' goal.
4: No, there's nothing wrong with it. How can there be a foul by stepping on someone's foot by accident?
18: Do you know what it makes me think? Otamendi simulating making an absolute meal.
4: Yeah.
18: Again, more fuel to the fire. More reason why we think.
4: But VAR should say no. What is he doing?
18: But it makes me think Jed Spence should have done the same thing.
4: Yeah.
18: Because when he tackled Messi and Messi stood on his foot, he sort of limped and got back up valiantly.
4: Too honest.
18: But because we're honest and we're not sort of simulating like that and playing the game in an ugly way, that's why we didn't get through. And that's why Argentina, in the end, got the job done.
4: Yeah. A little bit of that. But at the same time, I think Argentina, they knew how to play the dirty game better than us.
18: Yeah.
4: Do you know?
18: But that's the thing.
4: We're too...
18: It's a beautiful game.
4: Yeah, and they know how to do it.
18: Yeah.
4: We are too honest. It's just the way we're brought up.
18: Yeah.
4: We're patriotic. We want to do it in the correct manner. We don't want to cheat and lie and scam our way through to get a win. But some of these teams do it. And there's a lot of South American teams that do play like this. And it's not just Argentina, by the way. Yeah. There's a few others.
18: It did make me think England could have had a chance in that game if they didn't get it so terribly wrong. We'll get Coley's opinion on that. We'll get more in-depth reaction to the final after the break. Don't go anywhere. Get your calls in. We're celebrating Spanish style because they've saved football tonight. Get your calls coming in. 03717 223344.
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18: Yeah, good morning. You're listening to World Cup Game Day Sports Bar, where we're celebrating football. A victory for football. Viva España. They've won the World Cup. We're heading to the phone lines to continue that celebration with you after the sports headlines with Tom Clayton.
21: Max, thank you. Good morning. We start with that simplest of news. Spain are the world champions.
22: Heading down, edge of the six-yard box, blazed into the roof of the net. Ferran Torres with the goal that may well win the World Cup for Spain. And that is a victory for football if it happens.
21: That's Jim Proudfoot calling home Ferran Torres' winner in the second period of extra time. They become the first nation to ever hold both the men's and women's World Cups at the same time. Argentina employed similar tactics to what they did against England in the semi-final. Adrian Durham was seriously unimpressed.
23: The stats were basically zero for Argentina. They had no intention of doing anything other than cheating their way to penalties and trying to win it that way. They didn't go forward, they didn't have shots, they had no XG, there was nothing.
21: Enzo Fernandez saw red during the game, then Leandro Paredes was sent off after the final whistle after he punched two Spanish players. But as Jim said in his commentary, football was the winner. Here's Stuart Pearce.
24: Sometimes in life and in football, what goes round comes round. And that's exactly what's happened to Argentina today.
21: Torres was awarded man of the match for his winning goal. Rodri won the golden ball for the World Cup. Messi took the silver ball. Pau Cabarsi won the young player of the tournament. Unai Simon took the golden glove. There's plenty more reaction at TalkSport.com.
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21: Monday we'll see more cloud than recent days, with sunny spells in the afternoon, the odd shower in the north and northwest, warm in the south.
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0: 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Spain won, but more importantly, football was the winner. We're heading to the phone lines to celebrate with you. First up is Jamie, the Arsenal fan. How are you doing, Jamie? All right, J-Mo? Oh, he's gone. Abby, how you doing, Abby? Save us.
1: Yeah, I'm all right. I'm all right. I'm okay.
2: Abby, you okay, mate?
1: Yeah, I'm all right.
2: Yeah?
1: Sorry, I lost my voice.
2: Are you happy?
1: I was celebrating for Spain.
2: Yes.
0: Are you Spanish?
1: Literally, I was celebrating for Spain. And
2: Spain your second team?
1: Sorry?
2: Is that your second team or is it your first team? Who did you want to win the World Cup this year?
1: I'll be honest with you for a minute. Let me do this voice. Obviously, my first team was England.
0: Okay. But you're happy about Spain. Do you think football's the winner today, Abby? Football's won?
1: Can I tell you something?
2: Go on, Emmett.
0: Go on.
1: Yeah. I moved to England 5 years ago, and I was rooting and I was supporting England this World Cup because England gave me everything that I wanted in life.
0: Brilliant. Up the England. Let's talk about Spain now, because this is about Spain. Yeah, yeah. Viva España! They've won the World Cup. Gareth from Swansea. Gareth, how you feeling?
2: Thank you, Abby, for calling in. By the way.
3: How are you doing, lads? Hey, listen, I think you had a few too many San Miguel's, right?
2: So I love it.
3: Look, boys, I've got no dog in this fight, right? I'm a massive Swansea fan, okay?
2: Yeah.
3: I like England doing well, but I've got to be honest, I'm a bit ambivalent. If they don't, you know, I'm a Wales fan, right?
0: Yeah, fair enough.
3: So I just got out of the Swansea Jack Sports Bar down the bottom of Wine Street, right?
2: Yeah.
3: There was 300-400 people in there, lads. Shouting ole, ole, ole, ole, right, for Spain. That's never happened before in South Wales. It's never happened before, right? Let me tell you. Now, right, 35 Welsh guards died in the Battle of Bluff Cove. They don't like it happen, boys, or guards, do they? They don't like it happen, do they? Right? I got to say, right,
2: brilliant.
3: There was an absolute embarrassment from Argentina. You're talking about a World Cup final. They turned up looking completely tossed. First of all, Enzo Fernandez, what's he thinking? To get himself sent off
2: ridiculous.
3: In the 92nd minute and leaving mates down to 10 men for extra time is shocking. Massively cost them. And where were they up front, right? Messi and Alvarez, completely anonymous. Mm. They just looked, they had no ideas, no clinical edge over the, you know, instead of playing football, right? They're waving their arms about like toddlers having a tantrum. They lost their edge. Romero, Martinez, McAllister, Gary's cousin, Gary McAllister's mate, right? Everyone getting booked left, right, and centre. They spent more time fighting the ref than trying to win.
0: Yeah.
3: Scaloni, edge gone, right? They got exactly what they deserved. Let's have it. I can't stick them, boys. I can't stick them.
0: Gareth, absolutely brilliant call,
2: brilliant,
0: mate. Completely
2: Gareth.
0: Agree with the energy. Love that. Right. Bobby's a Man United fan. Bobby, are you sharing the celebratory emotions here at TalkSport?
2: Sure he is.
4: Yeah, I love that last caller. I could not be happier that Spain won. Not only because, obviously, they beat England in the semi-finals, right? But I just think they're an absolute disgrace. And not to go off too off-topic, but, look, I understand Messi is one of the best players to ever walk the face of the earth.
0: Yeah.
4: But if Cristiano Ronaldo had played a game the way Messi had just played the World Cup final, not just any ordinary game, the World Cup final, every single pundit, every media outlet would be up in arms at how terrible Ronaldo had just played. What a disgrace. He's let his country down.
0: Piers Morgan's having a field day.
4: It's the opposite for Messi. It's the opposite for Lionel Messi. And I'll be honest.
0: Yeah. So, Talk to us about Argentina, mate, because I think you're right about Messi, but we all know he's 39 and we all know his game is to hold up the ball, to not run, basically, and wait to be given an opportunity. But Argentina didn't have a touch inside the
2: Max,
0: box.
2: It's a World Cup final, and he's got to have known that they're playing up against a possession-based team. So he was trying to get everybody else to do his work for him, and then he gets the ball and then does some magic. But they couldn't get the ball like that. Yeah. And every time they tried to get the ball, they'd foul someone.
0: Yeah.
2: So it was a dirty game. So it would not, it wasn't panning out. The only problem I had was that the sooner, the later it got into the game, is they'll do more delaying tactics and then try and get it to
0: frustrate
2: Spain, and then something will happen, and then they'll go and get a goal somehow. And they almost did. Simeone had that ball that fizzed across, and they should have scored, really. Mm. And that was late on, and that would have been the equaliser. But then, because they've been riding their luck the whole tournament, they thought it was just going to land on their lap again.
0: Well, there was a time in that sort of second half where we were saying, in extra time, yeah, this is just going to go to penalties and Argentina are going to win.
2: Yeah, yeah.
0: But I think he's got a point about Messi.
2: Yes. You know, he didn't do enough.
0: You know, Cristiano Ronaldo had been crucified.
2: Yeah.
0: And he wasn't good enough. But nobody on that team was good enough, because I think rather than play the game, we heard it from, I think it was Gareth, rather than play the game, they were trying to play the referee, dirty tactics. It was an absolute disgrace. It was anti-football.
2: Yeah, it was anti-football. And listen, it's no cliche when we say this. Football won today. We needed it to win.
0: Yeah.
2: Because we can't have that. You can't have your world champions going about football like that.
0: Not having a shot in 90 minutes.
2: Imagine. Can't win a game like that. Stinking the place out. And you think you're going to go and win a World Cup. You don't deserve it.
0: Right, let's head to Rashid. He's a Man United fan. Rashid, talk to us, mate. How you doing?
5: Oh, fantastic. Ecstatic. Oh, wow, yes. The best team won, put it that way. Best team in the tournament. And also, going forward, right, they say, attackers might score your goals, but defences win you trophies. Yeah. And that's a classic example there. Well, 8 games, 7 clean sheets.
2: Mm.
5: And they absolutely dominated possession stats. You're looking at from game one to the end, which ironically is what Argentina did 4 years ago when they won the World Cup themselves.
2: Yeah.
5: But, yeah, I mean, the style of football that the Argentinians have been playing all tournament and rely on late comebacks, you can't do that all the time. Your luck's going to run out at a certain point. And you come up against a team like Spain, who you know are going to have that much possession of the ball. How are you going to get the ball off of them?
2: Mm.
5: And in transition, Spain works so hard, they get the ball back within like 10 seconds anyway.
2: Mm.
5: So, yes.
2: I thought Nico Williams done brilliant when he come on, wouldn't you say?
5: Yes, I'd say so. I mean, I've watched him play so many times. I watch a lot of football on the main 5 leagues in Europe. So I know what he's like. I know how he plays for Club Athletic. So, yes, I'm not surprised.
0: Torres
5: with the winner, I was so happy about that as well.
2: What do you think about his scrubbed off goal, though?
5: Sorry?
2: He had a goal disallowed. What do you think about that?
5: Oh, yeah, well, again, it's just another example of some fantastic goals we've seen in this World Cup that have been scrubbed off due to the use of the VAR. He was offside.
0: But they didn't even use VAR, I don't think. I think the ref just called it. They didn't even check it.
2: Yeah.
0: I might be wrong, Rashid, but from what I saw from the TV, there was nothing came up from VAR. I just think it was a terrible decision.
2: Mm.
0: But I think Rashid's right to reference VAR, that Egypt goal that they scored when that was never a foul. Great call, Rashid. We've got time for one more before we head to the break. Jamie's an Arsenal fan. How you doing, Jamie?
2: Jamie.
6: Yeah, right. Apologies for that. I had my mute mic because my mum came in the kitchen. shout out to my mum. Love, man. We got a lot of mums. Vamos, Spain! Football was saved!
0: Yeah.
6: Thank God for that. Listen, Argentina didn't deserve to win it at all.
0: Nah.
6: Let me tell you. Who was it? Algeria. Who was Algeria?
2: Mm.
6: Messi. No red card. Even in Egypt. Egypt got robbed of a penalty.
2: Mm.
6: We got robbed of the final as well.
2: Yeah.
6: Football. That was karma all day. That was karma. Yeah. Spain deserved to win it. Well done, Spain. I'm happy with that as well. So happy.
2: Riddle me this, football, right? So say we beat Argentina, England. Do you reckon we'd have gone on to beat Spain?
6: No. Absolutely not.
2: No.
0: Do you think it
6: can't?
2: It's a one-off. Yeah. I think we might have done something.
0: Yeah.
2: Honestly, because once you beat Argentina, they're obviously current world champions. You're going in with different confidence after that. So anyone can get it.
0: I know.
2: Anyone can get it. That's what I'm saying. So I know, look, Spain are a brilliant team. We know that. And they keep possession really well. But I think if we'd have got past this one hurdle,
0: yeah,
2: this one, I think, mate, we'd have been going. It's not even about the football; it's about the confidence going into the game.
0: Yeah, that's the only sour taste I've got in my mouth after tonight.
2: Yeah.
0: I've been speaking Spanish. Con mis amigos España.
2: Yeah.
0: I've loved it tonight. But the only thing is, I think, what if?
2: What if?
0: What if?
2: This is a massive opportunity, man. Massive.
0: And the players will have been watching that game. Unless it hurts too much.
2: No. I think they were just getting off the plane, mate. I don't think they watched it. They'll watch it when they get home, baby.
0: Mate, they're not flying Ryanair, mate. They'll have TVs on the plane. I know. We could have done that. Look, keep your calls coming in. 03717223344. Whether you want to celebrate Spain, the win for football, whether you want to hammer the absolute disgrace that Argentina are, or if you want to talk about Coley's question, could England have done one over on Spain in a final? 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
0: Yeah, good evening. You're listening to the World Cup Game Day Sports Bar on TalkSport with me, Max Scott, alongside former England striker Carlton Cole. And just before the break, Coley put the question to the callers, to you lot. He said, essentially, if Tuchel didn't bottle it and England get through against Argentina, and he's asking the question, could England be world champions right now? Coley, put your cards on the table. I want you to answer your own question.
2: I've got to say yes.
0: Think we did someone over Spain?
2: Yeah, look, for me, look, especially after yesterday's win over France. Like, I know it's a friendly, but France has got, they've got well-established players, do you know what I mean, in that team. And they had their less established players playing against us, and we thrived, you know? And I think we would have got up, we'd have found something if we'd have beaten the world champions. Do you know what I mean? Yeah. Would have worked. They held the World Cup for 4 years, obviously, and then we would have beaten them, and then we could just go on. And I know it would have been like, okay, now we can go and beat the European champions.
0: Yeah. and get revenge.
2: So it would have been that we would have done something there. It was just a disappointment of seeing all of this pan out how it has. It's gone. It's actually worse for Tuchel.
0: Yeah.
2: For me. Looking at this now, he's thinking how Argentina, that team there that just played against Spain, just stunk the place out. Argentina.
0: How did we let them do that to us?
2: How did they do that?
0: Yeah.
2: And then that, for me, that's the hardest part to take as a fan and as a supporter, as an ex-pro, knowing that what could have been. That's the most difficult part for me.
0: It feels like the biggest what if. That's why I was so angry and sad after the game, because it was such a humiliation and it felt like a really one that got away from us. Even if you look back at that Euro final, Spain were the better team and they deserved that. They needed a mammoth performance for England to win. Against Argentina, we were, I think, man for man, we're better.
2: Yeah.
0: Obviously, they've got Messi, so that's an outlier. But I think generally England are a better team, and that's why the only sour taste in my mouth tonight, I'm delighted for Spain. I'm delighted that there are tears flooding the streets of Buenos Aires. But the only thing is, I just think England could have been there and they could have had a shot. So I'm with you, Coley. I think it wouldn't be beyond the realms of possibility for England to be world champions if it had gone differently. But let's head back to the phone lines now. Time to hear some of your shared takes with Burger King.
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0: Long time caller, one of our favourites on a sports bar, Jackie Knuckles is with us. Jackie, how you feeling, mate?
2: It's Jackie.
18: Hello.
2: Jackie, I haven't heard from you.
0: We're happy.
2: Where are you, Jackie?
18: No,
2: where have you been?
18: I've been very poorly, mate. Unfortunately, I've got the C.
2: Oh.
18: No. I've had my big operation in April. I had my kidney took away. Oh. I've got a stoma and a bit of my liver, and now I keep going back to Manchester Royal Infirmary. I've got to go and get my lungs sorted out, and then hopefully I'm staying positive, Carl, and I'm staying positive, Max. I've got to do, haven't I?
2: Yeah.
18: I'm the Jackster, come on. I'm brave.
2: You're always a legend.
0: It's great to hear your positive attitude, Jackie.
2: Inspiring all of us.
18: Majestic's been keeping in touch with me, asking how I'm getting on, and
2: good.
18: You know, through Instagram. So I've been messaging Madge quite a lot and telling him how I'm feeling. I'm getting better, but I've got a long way to go. But hey ho, never mind that.
2: Jackie, you had a couple of ex Man City players playing in today's game. So who was you rooting for?
18: Oh, Spain, come on.
0: Yes, Jackie.
18: Obviously, Viva España. And Rodri, that lad, he's won the lot. He's won everything. He can win in football now. The Ballon d'Or, the player of the tournament in the Euros, player of the tournament, the World Cup.
2: Yep.
18: He's just won everything. And I want to congratulate my second family over in Spain, Trisha, Charlie, Tony Rose, Holly, Chris, all my friends over in Spain. I'm going back over in September.
2: Oh, brilliant. Yeah, go and get some sun.
18: And little Leo, he's only six or seven. Mm. And little Louie, only three. And they're absolutely buzzing. I've been on Facebook tonight looking at all the pictures and everything.
0: Jackie,
18: do you reckon Rodri
0: stays at City next season after this? Because there were lots of conversations about whether he's got a future at City. He's the player of the tournament, captain Spain to a World Cup.
2: What's the record he's got? What's the record? He's just done a record, I think he's just had. I think he's had a Ballon d'Or.
0: The 11th player to win
2: World
0: Cup, Champions League, Euros, and the Ballon d'Or.
2: Oh, blimey, all in one.
18: You know what, Max? I really, really hope he stays.
0: Yeah.
18: But at the end of the day, he's won everything he can possibly win now. You know, I would never, ever begrudge him if he wanted, you know, he's on his last year of his contract. And if he does want to go, I'll send him away with my very, very best wishes. I think the world, and I think he's been superb for City. But Argentina, how embarrassing. Talk about the dark arts and rolling around.
0: It's horrible, isn't it? Punching people. Yeah.
18: Do you know what? I am so, so happy. Congratulations, Spain, and Viva España, and congratulations, Rodri. And I'm going to be fine, guys. I promise. I'll keep in touch.
2: Jackie. Thank you, Jackie.
0: Yeah, please do keep in touch. Remember, your TalkSport family will always be with you. Always be here at the other end of the phone.
2: Always.
0: So get well soon. We absolutely love you, Jackie Knuckles, legend of the sports bar family. Right, let's head to Emilio, the Spurs fan. How you doing, Emilio?
19: Hello, boys. Thanks for having me.
2: You good, mate? Are you good?
19: Up the Spain, mate. Up the Spain.
0: Well, I didn't know with your name, mate.
2: I was leading on Argentina.
0: Yeah, is he an Argentinian? But happy days. Viva España, we say.
19: No, viva España. Viva España. And like I say, I'm half Spanish.
2: All right.
19: But I'm England through and through. Yeah. And I think it's because my old man has always been, he's always been a wind-up. And we always used to be at loggerheads when I was a kid, that I always used to say that England had a better team than Spain, and he was always saying that Spain had a better team than England, and that was better. That was before they won four major tournaments.
2: Oh,
19: so
2: mate.
19: I can't really say anything, but I'm happy for my old man, and all of my family got together today. And yeah, we had a big barbecue, and all hoping that Spain.
2: How was the paella, mate? How was the paella?
19: Yeah, well, to be fair, we had my cousin Oscar cooked. We had a pork shoulder, beef brisket.
2: Oh, you're
19: it
2: killing
19: was proper,
2: me.
19: Proper.
2: Oh,
0: we had Skittles and crisps.
2: We have had Skittles and Walkers, mate.
19: Brilliant, mate. Enzo getting sent off.
0: Tell me about it, Emilio. I love that. I'll tell you what, I'm desperate for him to stay at Chelsea because he's public enemy number one, so he can get some pelters from the stands.
2: Yeah.
19: Booed all season, even by their own fans, surely.
0: Yeah. Well, you'd think so because he's been asking for a move and then he's disgraced himself.
2: He is the one, but what he's got over us is he's the one that scored against us. So
0: I know.
2: It was a good goal as well, to be honest.
0: But the good guys.
19: Yeah, if Pickford's arms were longer, he might have
0: played. Oh, you can't.
2: What are you doing? You T-Rexing him off? It's just T-Rex Pickford off for no reason, man.
19: No, shout out Jordan Pickford. And I'm proud of the boys. You know what I mean? Like, they done well. It was gutting, and I've probably only just got over it.
0: Emilio, can I ask you, though? This is what Coley's saying. Coley thinks, and after I've listened to him lay it out, I think I agree with him, that England had a real good chance. Do you think England would have beaten this Spain team?
19: Oh, it's hard to say. I mean, the way that they controlled that game tonight, it's hard to say. But I think we'd have had a chance. Like Coley said, I think you go into that final with that momentum. You've just beaten the world champions. Anything could happen.
2: Yeah.
19: But then, I don't know. I mean, it's what about or because we didn't get there. But
2: sometimes vibes get you over the line, bro.
19: Yeah. Yeah.
2: Sometimes vibes get you over. It don't have to be better than the team. It's just vibes. It's like you're together. Like togetherness, you get it done. And
19: if we played against France last night, you never know.
0: Well, that's the point. Great call, Emilio. I agree with you. Inject that red card for Enzo Fernandez into my veins. And if you've got a shared take of your own, you can voice note us or simply give us a call. 03-717-22-3-3-4. That's all thanks to Burger King.
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0: Right, keep your calls coming in. We're live on Talk Sport after Spain and Ferran Torres saved football. 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
35: Spain bring the ball forward here, angling a high ball inside the penalty. Heading down, edge of the six-yard box. Blaze into the roof of the net. Ferran Torres with a goal. And that is a victory for football. Spain get it away. They turn it forward. They race onto the field in delight, and the Argentinian players sink to their knees.
0: Yeah, Viva España. That's how it sounded on TalkSport. Spain become world champions for just the second time in history. I enjoyed the biggest hate watch of my life. Honestly, I think back to watching Forest Derby. We've not played them in ages because they're stinking the championship out, but I absolutely love that, Coley. 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
2: Yeah, mate.
0: There were so many things tonight that were ridiculous. Argentina, you know, the refereeing performance, the diving, you know, Paredes having a scrap at the end of the game. Absolute wet.
2: How about the half-time?
0: Yeah, but this is what I was going to ask you.
2: Half-time
0: show, Coley. Let rip.
2: All right, so... Alright, so you had, who do we have out there? Shakira, Burna Boy,
0: Madonna.
2: You had Justin Bieber. let's talk about Justin Bieber, right? So we're gonna do this halftime show. He says, alright, I'm gonna rock up. He rocks up with his guitar. He's got his guitar in his hand.
0: And you think, where's the band? Where's the dancers?
2: And he's singing a ballad. Yeah? And I'm looking at him, I'm thinking, mate, what are you doing? Like, I don't know this song. I don't think anybody
0: in... Is it Live Lounge? Acoustic set? In front of 80,000 people in the Big Apple?
2: Yeah, we needed a little bit of Baby Baby, or what's the other one?
0: What do you mean?
2: Like, we need some of that so that people can relate to. He just sang a new release that no one knows.
0: Yeah.
2: Come on, BB, you're better than that.
0: Look, 27 and a half minutes was how long halftime was. That's a disgrace in and of itself. We know that. We know it's a load of tosh. Mm. But if you're going to make football showbiz, at least do it well. They started with a clearly pre-recorded Madonna song.
2: Oh, yeah.
0: It was like Mario Kart Double Dash with
2: Ronaldo
0: just sat there smiling. And they've had Justin Bieber playing a song nobody knows with a guitar that's not tuned properly. And then, I mean, we don't mind a bit of Shakira, really, but Shakira was the only highlight. But we could have had that in a 15-minute
2: half. That was decent. Although Burna Boy was trying to get a bit too close, you know what I mean? He's trying to get a wine.
0: Also, the irony of having the Muppets there, puppets there.
2: What was that about?
0: In Gianni Infantino's World Cup halftime.
2: They've overdone it, didn't they?
0: It was shocking. Absolutely shocking. The whole... Spain saved it.
2: Yeah.
0: Because it was a dark day for football until Ferran Torres, the absolute beauty, came up.
2: Let's talk about... Hold on. We've got to talk about at the end when they're lifting up the trophy. What's Donald Trump doing? Like, he's trying to get a photo up again. He tried to do it with Chelsea, like, in the Club World Cup. Now he's trying to do it at the World Cup, trying to be... Listen, and then Infantino, whatever his name is, Gianni, yeah? He's there scrambling across with his white trainers and suit on. Yeah. With his white train. Unforgivable, clubber. Yeah. You can't be coming up with white trainers and a suit, bro. Like, this is the World Cup final. Everyone has made an effort. You're coming with your trainers. Who are you?
0: If you're watching on YouTube, it's on the screen. Unforgivable clubber from Gianni Infantino. And the best bit was just him scuttling.
2: How about when Rodri's just saying, listen, get off then.
0: They're both holding the trophy like they're both holding a newborn baby at a baptism or something. And then they give it. Trump clearly goes off in the wrong direction. Infantino goes left. Trump goes
2: look
0: right.
2: Look at Rodri. Rodri's like,
0: yeah, get on your way, son.
2: Get off.
0: But then just before Rodri lifts the trophy, Infantino sees that he's not within, you know, a Rizla paper of Donald Trump that he's been man-marking for the last 6 months.
2: Oh, God.
0: Giving him peace prizes and all that nonsense. And so he scuttles off, runs across the stage.
2: Oh.
0: I mean, that was just a picture of the World Cup. I mean, it was hilarious. And I thought the Spanish boys did well to wait for them to get to the right so they could celebrate.
2: Well, I think he got a little bit of a photo op. He got a little bit of it. And then Gianni scuttled across and got him off in the end. But, mate, this is just, it's just Mickey Mouse, isn't it? It's Mickey Mouse. You just, no one wants to see Donald Trump doing that with a World Cup win. And he has got nothing to do with Spain. Yeah. He's got nothing to do with Spain. Get off the stage.
0: Mate, you've
2: given out the medals. Go home.
0: While we're on the topic of the disgraceful Americanization of the beautiful game, the whole thing from start to finish, it's like 3.5. It was like a Super Bowl game. It's just shocking.
2: And that's what they wanted. That's what they was planning for, because they want to get their money's worth. They want to get the commercials in there. They want to get everything there suited to them. And look, at the end of the day, they probably think it was a job well accomplished. Yeah, it's done. Because now they said, oh, well, we've got what we want out of it. But now it's about FIFA. Let's get back to normal.
0: Yeah.
2: Let's get back to...
0: Get back to the roots.
2: Let's get back to the roots. And thank God Spain won today.
0: Speaking of getting back to the roots, let's get back to the roots of this great show, the Sports Bar. Straight back to the phone lines. Larry, Arsenal fan, good morning, mate. Thanks for calling.
5: Oh, so great show, guys. Great energy.
0: Cheers, Larry, mate. What do you make of tonight? Are you buzzing like us, Viva España and all that?
5: So pleased for football. Yes. So pleased.
2: I was sweating for a little while, though. I was sweating.
5: But I mean, the thing is, there's some great lessons that England can take from this. Mm. I mean, they didn't get rattled by the Argentinians.
0: Yeah.
5: They were rattling them, they were fouling them, and they kept calm.
2: Yeah.
5: That is a crucial lesson. I mean, there's a couple of points I just had to say tonight, guys, about what I saw. I mean, the first thing is the goal that was disallowed, that should never have been disallowed.
2: Oh, my gosh.
0: Shocking.
2: Oh, shocking, mate.
5: Like, it's just kind of a little lesson. So when Jed Spence, basically the goal that went in.
0: I said this.
2: Yeah, you said the same.
5: It was exactly the same when Messi stepped on his foot.
2: Yeah, he should have made a meal of it.
5: But he just limped around. So just little lessons from that.
0: Yeah.
5: That there's certain times to go down. But I think there's another crucial thing. You know, a lot of the coverage has been about England need a little something to get over the line. Mm-hmm. But what England needs is to think about youngsters. Now, Max Dowman, these type of youngsters like Lamine Yamal, he's now won a World Cup and a Euros, and he's 19.
0: Yeah. Do you want to see him at the Euros, Coley, Max Dowman?
2: For me, yeah, now, because he's going to get to that age. I just think this one came a little bit too early. He just come out of school doing his GCSEs. So I just thought this one is a little bit too early, a year early for him.
0: Yeah.
2: And he needed a bit more game time.
0: But you look at Spain and the way that they've always celebrated Yamal. Even though he's in the front pages for some of the parties that go off the rails, he's a bit of a party. But I'm not criticising him. Yeah. What I'm saying is they don't have a problem, Spain, of building up their young players, their best players, and not dragging them back down. Yeah. And I worry for Max Dowman if he comes in, and I want him to be.
2: You know the firsthand what we do to our stars. We've seen some of the times when the tabloids get hold of Jude Bellingham, they want to create a rift between Tuchel. And so there's something in the camp that they can grab onto and say, that's not right. Doesn't need to be like that. Let's lift our players up now. We've gone through it's not worked. That tactic hasn't worked.
0: No.
2: Don't we want to lift up something as a nation? So the tabloids and the media need to be on side.
0: Yeah, one thing I would say about Jude Bellingham is that I think the fans are unequivocal about him, particularly after this World Cup.
2: Oh, yeah.
0: He's definitely our best player.
2: Yeah.
0: He's world class.
2: Yeah.
0: He's golden balls. build a team around Jude Bellingham. And that goal he scored yesterday was unbelievable. We're going to go to Tony, the Palace fan.
2: He's 23 as well. It's only 23.
0: Yeah, he's a wee babby John. Tony, what do you reckon? And what do you make of this in terms of England and what this final means for England? Could they have done it?
6: I wanted you to do it. Like I've told you before, I've spoke to Corey, I've spoke to yourself. I thought this was England's time.
2: Yeah.
6: And I thought Thomas Tuchel, the way with Bellingham dropping him and saying, like, prove to me that you deserve to be here. Look what he done. Like, he put him on a pedestal and he was brilliant. It's actually one of the best show performances that I've seen in at least 2 or 3 year games, you know. But why I was phoning was, you know, it is a victory for football tonight.
0: Without a doubt.
6: Like, absolutely disgusted in Argentina. You know, like, oh, we want to win it for Messi. Well, you lost it for yourself because you're disgusting.
0: Absolutely.
6: They're absolutely disgusting.
0: Tony, I could not agree more with you, mate. I think that they were an absolute disgrace, and that's why we're all so delighted that Spain have won.
2: Think about it.
0: Joe is a West Brom fan. Yeah. Joe, could England have beaten this Spain side?
7: 100%.
2: Yeah.
7: 100%.
2: Yeah, telling you, man.
7: I think Argentina were an embarrassment to football. I think what we saw today was, I think, more to do with the way Tuchel got a lot of criticism for the semi-final, but we could have done it the way he would have set us up. I think it would have suited us.
0: Do you blame the players or do you blame Tuchel for what happened to England?
7: It's a mix of both, isn't it? I think the way we set up, I think the substitution didn't help.
0: Yeah.
7: I think players have got to take a lot of the hit for it. I think Tuchel's proved it in the way he manages. I think he knows how to win, but I also think the substitutions did kill us against Argentina. And I think the way Argentina performed today was similar to Freiburg against Villa. I think they offered nothing.
0: Yeah.
7: I think it was an absolute... It's just a one-sided game. It's like a training exercise, wasn't it?
0: Joe, couldn't agree more, mate. Thanks so much for your call. Coley, before we break, do you keep Tuchel?
2: Look, Tuchel's an elite manager, we know that. You got that decision wrong, and it cost us ultimately. What's happened in that game, everything was going swimmingly, all right? For me, as soon as we got the goal, we went back to that never say die kind of attitude. Leave it out on the pitch like the previous games, how we won games.
0: That Mexico game, for example.
2: Dan Burn, all that spirit, all the patriotic, leave it out on the pitch, die, put your head on the line, all of that sort of stuff. But we didn't need to do that at that stage.
0: Mm.
2: Yeah, it was too early.
0: Not for half an hour.
2: So what the players done automatically once we'd gone up, they started to sit back and started to invite the pressure on, right? Now, Tuchel, what he should have done, and this is what I'm not saying that I would have done it if I was in his place because the pressure is high, but what he should have done, he should have put and sent a message to the players, put an attacking player. If you're going to take someone off, put an attacking player on. You're going the other way.
0: Mm-hmm.
2: But what he's done, he's put on defenders and he's endorsed what the players were doing anyway.
0: Yeah.
2: And it wasn't the right thing to do. We needed to attack. And what showed us that was when we went up 1-0 up against France yesterday, and then we went again.
0: And again.
2: And again.
0: And even
2: because we're going the other way. That's the best form of defence, going up, having the ball in their half. So it just showed us up yesterday a little bit, and that's what I was disappointed about.
0: Yeah.
2: But I think Tuchel will learn from that. He'll know that he's made that mistake, and now he knows the psychology of the team too. So now we're going to have to go forward when we're up. You know what I mean? When we're 1-0 up, we're going again. We're not going to sit back.
0: So you're backing Tuchel to stay.
2: We're going to have to. But look, chopping and changing is not going to save anything. But we're going to have to...
0: What if Pep's waiting in the wings?

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9: Yeah, good evening. You're listening to the World Cup Game Day Sports Bar on TalkSport. Me, Max Scott, alongside Carlton Cole, and we've just... Look... We've been celebrating Spain. We all know football's won. Thank the good Lord that Argentina are crying because they were a disgrace. Now, we've been through that, but we've also been... It's been a little bit of a niggling feeling. Thinking, if England had got through, if they'd have held their nerve against Argentina in that semi-final, hadn't capitulated on historic proportions, could we have done it? Now, I've got to ask you about last night. England 6... France 4. Yeah. I know it's a wooden spoon game. I know it's the most pointless game in football. My question to you, Coley, is do you realistically think Thomas Tuchel can take that mentality, which was, we've scored one, we're going to score three more in the first half. All right, we've conceded three, we're going to score two more. Jude Bellingham, unbelievable world-class goal. Do you think he can really take that and put that mentality into the play so that when they are in those high-pressure games, which yesterday wasn't, that they can actually come
10: well, they've
9: clutch?
10: Shown, they've shown that they can. Mexico, for instance, that was a high-pressure game.
9: Yeah,
10: and it wasn't.
9: They weren't banging goals in.
10: But the thing is, we're kind of the underdogs in that game, the Mexico game.
9: Yeah, I agree.
10: Because of the conditions and everybody saying
9: it's an away game,
10: it's an altitude, and it's an away game. So we've gone in there and we played the way we're supposed to play, and we dominated.
9: Yeah,
10: you know.
9: Well, I don't think we dominated.
10: Dominated
9: the game.
10: We won the game.
9: But I'm saying, can we play like we did yesterday against France, against one of the best in the world? But
10: no, it probably won't pan out like that.
9: You don't think so?
10: No, because you've got to understand, France, they were too...
9: nonchalant.
10: They didn't take it seriously. You had Turkey, and a few of the other lads.
9: Horizontal.
10: They didn't break a sweat. They weren't closing down. There was no intensity to their game. So us being us, and we wear our hearts on the sleeve, we're not going to let the nation down. We are going to go full front. And that's why we was up 4-0 by half time. Then they realised, hold on a minute, we can't just let them run away with this because this can end up being 8-0.
9: Yeah.
10: So we can't let that happen. So then they woke up, they put a few of the usual starters, Upper Meccano come on, a few other players come on, that are Dembele, a few other top class players. They got Doué came on, I think, as well. So they...

0: they went for the jugular in the end. They ended up like coming back. And then I'm glad that we brought on our big guns.
1: Yeah, yeah, and got it done.
0: And got it done.
1: But you don't, if you don't think then that England can realistically play that sort of expansive football, my question to you is, after Thomas Tuchel, for me, used a completely airy-fairy cop-out argument about DNA, right. My question to you is, well, what is the DNA of this England team under Thomas Tuchel if he's still the manager?
0: Good question. I think our DNA of this team is the heart and spirit of what we've got. He tried to say our DNA is not possession-based football, basically, and all these other teams can do it and we can't. We can do it.
1: Of course we can.
0: But you got to coach us to be able to be
1: exactly.
0: able to do it and have the right personnel on the pitch. You're the one that picked that squad.
1: Yeah.
0: So we've got a lot of ball retention players in England, by the way, that can play like that. You're the one that picked that squad. So don't come start talking about our DNA. What, you're just poo-pooing off all of our players in England, even the ones you've left out. So let's not do that.
1: I get the impression he's the sort of bloke, when under pressure, like he is now, that is, it's never his fault. That's what it feels like to me. And all I want him to do is to take some responsibility, Coley.
0: Look, if you're decent and a decent to great manager, you always got to back yourself, and there's some managers that will say, do you know what, I got it wrong. But there's the stubborn ones, and the stubborn ones are usually the good ones.
1: Yeah, yeah.
0: Because they get it right eventually.
1: Okay, but if he gets it right, how's he going to get it
0: but
1: right?
0: But he will pattern it into a way where he will get it right. Because he's got an idea of how he wants to play. But this idea of how he wanted to play at the World Cup probably didn't pan it out. Because you know what it is? He took the plays that he took. So he wasn't sure already. So he's had 18 months for this team. He wasn't sure about who was his best wingers to start off with. He wasn't sure. He wasn't sure about his even right back. He wasn't sure, so he didn't even know about that. The only thing he was sure about was his middle three. So Bellingham, he was sure about
1: Rice and Anderson.
0: Yeah, and Rice and Anderson, but the rest he wasn't sure about. So it comes and obviously Kane.
1: Yeah.
0: So. And Pickford.
1: But he's had 18 months.
0: He wasn't even sure about his pairing at the back.
1: But this is my point. He's had 18 months to do it. And if he's telling us that it's not in our DNA, well, put it in our DNA. And if you're saying we're not about possession football, well, why, earlier in the tournament, did you bring on Jordan Henderson instead of Kobbie Mainoo? If you really wanted to create a possession-based attacking team that's going to take the game to people, then there's a statement of intent, you'd play someone like Kobbie Mainoo, you'd pick someone like Trent Alexander-Arnold.
0: He's not going to admit that. He's not going to admit. He's a stubborn. You can see he's stubborn. Yeah. And he's going to keep to his ethos and how he thinks. And the good managers do that. But don't come and tell us, because we're no mugs. We can see.
1: Exactly.
0: So, but just try and make it palatable for us to accept the lie. Because you ain't done that. You're just doing what you want to do. And you're just mugging us off, basically.
1: Yeah, without a doubt. Yeah. England's next game, Coley. Spain. Oh, God, European and world champions.
0: Yeah.
1: Do you think Thomas Tuchel's going to get booed?
0: Nah, no, I don't think we're that. Listen, we came third.
1: He was booed yesterday when he came out for the wooden spoon game.
0: Yeah, but we're third. We're third. We need to get over this, but we'll get over it.
1: And you think Thomas Tuchel can do that?
0: I think we come third, so the next step is for him to learn by his mistakes.
1: But he
0: knows he's made some, but he's not going to come and admit it to the press because he's getting paid big bucks. So then once he admits failure like that, then we're going to be on him even more. Do you know what I mean? So that shows weakness, and you'll lose his team as well.
1: I think it's weak to not have the strength of character to come out and say, yes,
0: not in this game. Not in this game. Not in this game.
1: Well, you know it more than me.
0: Because if he comes out and does that, everyone just knows, oh, you're weak, you're a pushover. And then he'll be bullied. And
1: but all
0: when
1: the
0: you've got, when you've
1: saying
0: got,
1: after the game, yeah, it were too defensive. We're like,
0: yeah, oh, yeah.
1: So surely they would appreciate that their manager come out.
0: He ain't going to do it. He still ain't going to do it. He's sticking to his guns. Because this is what he's got paid to do. And he's got to pay. He's got everything that's in his head. This is what's got to come out. Because that's what they're paying him for. So he ain't going to be influenced by no player, by the media. He's got to be strong. Wrong and strong.
1: So do you...
0: I'm a wrong... See, when I'm having an argument... When I have an argument with my missus, I'm wrong and strong, mate. I go all the way. It's the best way to be.
1: So you actually appreciate the fact he's not come out...
0: It is the best... Yeah. Well, no, I understand it. I'm not saying it's the best way. I understand what... I can see where he's coming from.
1: Because you've been there.
0: Oh, well, every day. every day I'm wrong and strong, bro. I wouldn't even be here. Some of my takes is not even real. Like, but I've got, sometimes I'll be like, do you know what? I've got to stick with this. I've got to go all the way. Do you know what I mean? I can't come out and say I got it wrong, mate. I've got to go all the way. I've got to go all the way. And he's like that because he's an elite manager and he's going to go with, he'll stick with it. Because once he admits failure like that, then he's going to be, he's good as gone.
1: All right, fair enough. Like, look. We've only got a couple minutes left of the show. Let's finish where we started. A quick word on Spain and a quick word on Argentina from you, Colin.
0: So
1: where does Spain rank on all-time greats?
0: Well, is that their second World Cup?
1: Yep.
0: How many Euros they got?
1: Oh, I don't know. Plenty, we'll just say.
0: Yeah, probably about three or four, innit? I think it is. So, yeah, they're up there, aren't they?
1: And they deserve it after tonight.
0: After tonight, yeah, especially when they had to deal with all of that nonsense, and they kept their heads, they kept cool. There was even a part when I saw Lamine Yamal get pushed into when he was off the pitch by one of their players, and then they were always trying to like grab him, kind of thing. Calm. And he just kept calm,
1: tranquilo.
0: I said, listen, this is not what I've come here. I haven't come here to fight. I've come here to play football. Mm. You lot want to have a brawl? I'm not on it. And we saw what happened afterwards with Paredes. He's having a fight with one of the young lads.
1: This is what made me so happy about Argentina losing is because they give it the big un when they're on the pitch and like they're sort of tough men, love a fight, here for it, and then they lose their heads. They can't deal with it when it doesn't.
0: What do you actually like about Argentina?
1: Mate, I've got Argentinian family.
0: Have you?
1: I love Buenos Aires. I've been 8 times. It's amazing. Love the people there.
0: I love the steak tonight. I love the steak.
1: In the words of Gianni Infantino, I feel Spanish.
0: Fair play.
1: And I'm delighted for Spain. Football's won. Ferran Torres, give him a knighthood.
0: Yeah.
1: King Charles, get him over, give him a knighthood for services to the worldwide beautiful game of football. Yeah. Coley, that's all we've got time for, mate.
0: Thank you, mate.
1: It's been an absolute pleasure. Like,
0: short and sharp, punchy.
1: Yeah, well, yeah, that short and sharp thanks to Infantino's four-hour World Cup final.
0: Well done.
1: So that's it from us. Spain are world champions. Argentina finally been stopped. And for plenty of football fans tonight, everybody in this nation, the good guys have won. A team that played the game the right way, trusted their football, lifted the biggest prize of all. Thank you for listening. Enjoy the celebrations. We'll catch you next time on the Sports Bar. Up next, it's Paul Ross, so keep your calls coming in. Long into the night, Paul and the team will look after you. This has been the World Cup Sports Bar with me, Max Scott, and Carlton Cole. We'll see you tomorrow night.
0: Vamos!
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